0: Be busy.
1: Hold on, you wanted to go live on air to ask the question about that?
0: You're on air now. What is the question you wanted to ask?
1: She wants to know the text number. She just said it.
0: Oh, no, I...
1: 87222, text the word talk in your message.
0: But what for? You're on... Just shush, you both. Get their mics on.
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0: So what is it
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3: Yeah.
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8: News Centre at 1, Donald Trump says he isn't impressed with Iran's latest proposals to put an end to the war.
9: Iran wants to make a deal because they have no military left, essentially, and... they want to make a deal, but I'm not satisfied.
8: Well, the US president says Tehran is asking for measures he can't agree to and claimed his options are to blast them away or make a deal. He's spoken after Iranian officials handed over their plans for talks with America to Pakistani negotiators. The Green Party's leader says he's sorry he retweeted criticism about the way police arrested the suspect in Wednesday's Golders Green attack. Zach Polanski says he shared a post on X in haste. Ezra Suleiman is back in custody after appearing in courts charged with the attempted murder of two Jewish men. Two teenagers are in hospital with knife wounds following a large brawl in Essex. 30 young people were reportedly involved in a fight on Southend High Street last night. A Peter Kay gig in Birmingham has been evacuated after a potential suspicious bag was found near the Utilita Arena. A 19-year-old man's been arrested. In sport, Leeds manager Daniel Farke says their 3-1 win against Burnley is massive for his side's hopes of avoiding Premier League relegation. They're 9 points clear of the drop zone with 3 games left. Farke's delighted with how they've performed during the end-of-season run-in.
10: I'm just proud of my players today and I have to give them so much compliments, so many compliments, because to deliver in such a pressure period and your last 4 Premier League games, 10 points, 6 unbeaten, and this feels amazing.
8: In the Scottish Premiership, Livingston drew 2-2 with Aberdeen and could be relegated if Kilmarnock win today. And Mark Allen and Wu Yizhe have played the longest frame in World Snooker Championship history. It's lasted 100 minutes and 21 seconds after both players went 55 minutes of their semi-final without potting a ball. That's the latest. I'm Cam Hall.
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11: Good morning. With your sports news, I'm Amelia Beltrow. A good night at Elland Road as Leeds distance themselves from relegation. It was 3-1 in the end to the hosts. Daniel Farke was incredibly proud of his players.
10: It's fantastic and I just can praise my players. They are really extraordinary and the spirit and the work ethic in the dressing room is second to none. They fully deserve also to enjoy this win tonight.
11: Burnley's Bashir Humphreys had a goal disallowed by VAR, ruling his shirt sleeve was offside. Elsewhere, Roberto De Zerbi's hit back at those already suggesting Spurs are going to be relegated. He says they're not crying over their lengthy injury list and he remains confident that they can stay up.
12: The most important challenge now is to silence the voice inside of us, inside of the players, inside of the staff, inside of the fans.
11: Spurs' trip to Villa is live here on TalkSport on Sunday evening. Meanwhile, after Villa's loss in the Europa League semi-final first leg at Forest, former Villa striker Stan Collymore says he'd send Morgan Gibbs-White to the World Cup over Morgan Rodgers.
13: He's now got 13 Premier League goals, more than Ollie Watkins, and he's a midfielder. And captaincy is sitting firmly on his shoulders, he's enjoying it, and he's working his socks off. If the squad was named today, I'd have Gibbs-White ahead of Rodgers.
11: Formula One world champion Lando Norris has qualified on pole position for tomorrow's sprint race at the Miami Grand Prix. The McLaren driver finished ahead of championship leader Kimi Antonelli. And Jannik Sinner has become the youngest man to reach the final of all 9 Masters 1000 tournaments after beating Arthur Phil at the Madrid Open. At 24, the world number one takes a year off Djokovic's previous record.
14: Benjamin Alexander Fletcher, you have pleaded guilty for your transgressions on the airwaves. 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
16: Sorry, I didn't quite catch that. What was the name of the programme? Who's it with? Good morning and welcome to Talk Sport. It is indeed Ben Fletcher here with you for the next 4 hours on Extra Time as we enter a bank holiday weekend. Leeds fans, you can rest easy over the next few days. It's job done, isn't it? No team ever relegated from the Premier League on 43 points. You're 9 clear of Tottenham. Looking at your running, could you reach 50 and secure a top half finish? Fair play to Daniel Farke. He's again looking like keeping a team in the Premier League. Could there be a little European adventure next season at Elm Road? 03717223344. We're building up to a massive day in the Championship. Ipswich QPR is our live game on TalkSport at lunchtime. It's Wrexham Middlesbrough over on TalkSport 2. Who's going to secure second? Could there be a late bun fight for sixth place? Not wishing to channel my inner Adrian Durham, but in his words, is promotion all that, you mug? Would you prefer to stay in the second tier if it meant avoiding the embarrassment of doing a Wolves or a Burnley and instead be a big fish in a smaller pond? I definitely know one or two around TalkSport Towers who hold that view genuinely. But what say you? 03717 223344. Loads to get through this morning. I'm delighted to welcome author Matt Trollope back to the studio from the exotic hedonistic lifestyle of Ibiza legend Tony Pike, now to a man who spent 3 decades behind bars. We take a look at Armed and Dangerous, the autobiography of career criminal Ray Hill. Lanzarote FC on the beach, literally and figuratively. Their playoff hopes are now mathematically beyond them, but there's a derby meeting this weekend on the island. Mr. Lanzarote Lane, Ian Lane, has more later this morning. We bring you top tips to Tony McCormick. He looks ahead to the weekend's racing. There's the usual fun and games for your Saturday morning with Carry On Aging, the 1 second wonder, and now the 1 word wonder. It's 8:10:89 on the text. 50 pence plus normal sending charges apply. 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That's on 03717 223344. It's Extra Time with me, Ben Fletcher. Pour yourself a cold one and strap in for 4 hours of fun, frivolity, funky shirts and football. That was close. Right here on Talk Sport. Good morning.
17: You are listening to Extra Time on Talk Sport. Ben Fletcher, talented, gifted and brilliant. These are just some of the words he can't spell.
16: Having that double A grade English GCSE, got an A at AS level English literature and a B at A level English. T-A-L. I will move on. Very good morning. How's it May? When did that happen? A minute ago it was like Cheltenham week, wasn't it? And all of a sudden we're in May. Season's rapidly finishing. The Football League will be done today. Leagues 1 and 2, or big game for Crawley down the bottom of League 2. I mean, I don't wish ill on any club, but selfishly, from a Woking fan's perspective, if I end up in the National League next year, it'll be nice to be able to go to an away game that's closer to my house than the team that I support. We shall see. Good morning to Brian Tully, the Cov fan. Morning, Ben, Mark and Stu. He saw the beautiful Championship trophy in the proverbial flesh at the CBS Arena last weekend as we comprehensively beat Wrexham 3-1. Yeah, Brian's still celebrating Cov with Premier League football to look forward to next season. Did I hear that John Stones is going to Cov? I'm sure Alex Crook tipped that up this week, our chief football correspondent. What a signing he'd be for Frank Lampard in the Premier League. Still a spring chicken at the age of 31. Craig has tweeted the show in Windsor. Good morning, Ben and Mark. Stu's working as well, you know. Happy Saturday. Great to hear you back. I've not been anywhere. I'm tuning in both nights as I'm working again tonight. Hopefully you'll be reacting to another Arsenal win later. Unlike Stuart's prediction that we'd lose to Newcastle last weekend, oops, nothing less than a win will do. Then we'll go 6 clear and can watch City likely and hopefully drop points at Everton. Oh, I don't know about that. Thanks for getting me through the weekend night shifts. The only show worth listening to overnight. Thank you, Craig. That £20 will be in the post due over the course of the weekend. Let us know what you're up to. Are you on your way back from a game, going to a game? You're off to the airport? You're off on your holidays? Do drop us a message and get in touch. The man to my left, no holiday at the moment, that I'm aware of anyway. Producer Mark, how you doing?
18: I'm really well, Ben. I'm full of sunshine.
16: There you are, yeah. Lovely colour.
18: Yeah. It's all right on you too. I mean, we're both...
16: I've just got to think of the sun, and I turn that lovely shade of mahogany, as my wife said.
18: Yeah.
16: Glorious day. Glorious day.
18: Like, oh, it's been amazing. The whole week's been amazing, yeah. Like, absolutely loving it. But like you say, where's the year going? It's just flying.
16: May already, and I won't bore you with who I was speaking to, but it was somebody in the world of publishing, and May, I just can't believe it.
18: Yeah.
16: World Cup soon. We must be about 40 days from the World Cup now. I think it was 50 last week,
18: yeah.
16: So we must be closing in on 40 days to the World Cup.
18: Yeah.
16: Lots to look forward to. Producer Stuart on the buttons, who I shared a train journey in with today. Has Andre Walker gone now?
18: Yeah.
16: He's left the building, hasn't he?
18: Yeah.
16: I found the sweet stash.
18: Oh, thank goodness.
16: I think they hide it from him, don't they?
18: Yeah, well...
16: It was under the office manager's desk.
18: Yeah.
16: I found it. We chained a load of love hearts.
18: We have to keep it careful with Andre, because if he peaks too soon, it's too much.
16: Yeah.
18: And the other day, last week, I came in, all there were those violets.
16: Palmer violets. Who likes Palmer violets, by the way?
18: Does
16: anyone out there like Palmer violets? Oh. Make the case. 0371 722 3344. It's like when you get we spoke about this at Christmas, didn't we? When you get like your celebrations, or there's always the same sweet left at the end.
18: Yeah.
16: It's usually the Bounty, which I don't understand because I love a Bounty.
18: Yeah.
16: But that's always the one that gets left at the bottom.
18: Oh.
16: Or Snickers, because I guess that's a bit boring, isn't it?
18: Yeah. I mean, I'm Palmer violets. So it's like chomping on a load of potpourri, isn't it? Like, where's the joy in that? It's horrible.
16: Well, yeah, different folks, different strokes.
18: Yeah.
16: Stu, good morning to you. How's your week been? You've been busy, boy.
19: Working. I'm good. How are you? And good morning, Craig.
16: Yeah, good morning to Craig, the Arsenal fan. It will be interesting to see what Arsenal can do at home to Fulham later on. Matt Trollope, who we're welcoming him back to the studio, he is off to the Emirates later on. It's got to be a win over Fulham, hasn't it? They're not going to drop points at home to Fulham. But then again, we did say they're not going to mess up that 9-point lead, are they? The Gunners? Surely not.
19: Anything is possible.
16: Gary the Gooner in Durham, I agree with Drank. Who's Drank? The Gunners will beat Fulham tomorrow and City will hopefully drop points. Come on, the Gunners, we can do it. And as for the World Cup, we've got no chance. France are my winners. Gary the Gooner in Durham. Decent trait about that, I think, to be fair. I think England go out the quarterfinal stage. And my prediction has always been for England, Thomas Tuchel doesn't remain as England manager. I think he does one tournament and he has enough. Could be wrong, often Nam. But I think he then leaves and enters stage left Eddie Howe's England manager. Just want to get that out there so when it happens I can say, told you so, here on TalkSport. 0371 722 3344 if you want to drop us a message, drop us a WhatsApp, drop us a voice note if you're out and about, if you're working, let us know. 810 89 on the text, 50 pence plus normal sending charge to supply. You can tweet the show at TS Extra Time or me at Ben A. Fletcher. We've got a little one word wonder. The 1 second wonder in about an hour's time. We'll be asking for your call shortly. But for now, the one word wonder. This was the brainchild. Stuart Armour on the buttons has full creative control over this. Just for fun, on the text and the WhatsApp, we give you one word of a song and ask you to message in what it is. So this morning's one word wonder, Stu, is take it away. Oh, I think I know what that is. I do think I know what that is. Let's hear it one more time. Yeah, I think I know what that is.
18: Yeah.
16: I'm gonna tell. Yep, got it. What is that song? 0371 722 3344 on the WhatsApp, just for fun. On the text, 50 pence plus normal sending charges apply. Lots to get through this morning. ESPN's Mark Donaldson waiting in the wings to go through this morning's top stories. Let us know what the one word wonder is. This is TalkSport.
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26: Shot from distance and it's gone in! What a strike! Anton Stagg from nearly 30 yards out has hit it first time. Dubravka couldn't get there. No good news for Spurs or West Ham.
27: Calvert-Lewin, supporter rival with Bogle. Oh, what a backheel. Bogle's into the box. Crosses it to the far post. Late score! Okafor with a goal! What a wonderful goal!
28: Thomas Calvert-Lewin, this is sensational forward play. He looks like he's trapped and it's a wonderful backheel.
27: It'll fall to Tanaka on his right foot. Hits it! Seen late and turned in! Leeds have got a third goal! Calvert-Lewin who reels away in celebration!
29: Toma with a shot and this time he lashes it in. That's a great strike. Lovely counter-attack from Burnley. Nothing Darlow could do about this.
26: The full-time whistle. Leeds 3, Burnley 1. And Leeds United are now 9 points away from the drop zone. The pressure mounts on Spurs, West Ham and Nottingham Forest and now Newcastle, who are all below Daniel Farke's side.
16: Yeah, Leeds Burnley, as you heard it on Talk Sport, great win for Daniel Farke's side. Looking back at that and indeed ahead to a massive weekend of football up and down the country and indeed north of the border. ESPN's Mark Donaldson. Mark, a very good morning to you. How are you doing?
30: Good morning, Ben. How are you?
16: I'm not too bad, thank you. Led to believe you heading over to these shores to watch the Mighty Hearts this weekend.
30: I had to. It was a late booking. I had to. It was a bank holiday Monday. I was like, hold on, I'm working Saturday and Sunday. I can do this. So yeah, I'm doing it. I'm working the golf, the PGA, Aronimink in Philly the following week. So I can't get to the last two games of the season. And I just thought I have to be there. So yeah, flying over tomorrow after doing a show on Arsenal against Fulham and going to go to Hibs Celtic, doing an article for ESPN on that and then an article for Hearts Rangers on Monday.
16: Brilliant. It's almost like a little bit like Phil Collins, isn't it, when he flew from Live Aid in London to Philadelphia. You were doing it the other way around.
30: But it's nothing like it, but thank you.
16: Yeah, but without all that awful glamour. Leeds 3...
30: without the ability.
16: well, I don't know about that. Leeds 3, Burnley 1 was the result in the Premier League last night, live on Talk Sport. That's it, isn't it, as far as Leeds are concerned. Premier League football to look forward to, not mathematical, all but, and with their running... I suggest at the top of the show they might even dare to dream of a top 10 finish. Done really well.
30: Yeah, against all odds. Badum tish.
16: Very good.
30: I should have used that after Hearts if they go in and win it against all odds with Phil Collins.
16: Yeah.
30: Isn't it great? And is it not a kind of, not a warning, but for other owners of football clubs to look at Leeds and to see the speculation that's been over Daniel Farke's future. And this started, Ben, before he'd even taken charge of a single game in the Premier League. Oh, we know he can get them up, but he's not got a history of keeping teams up. They gave him the benefit of the doubt, and then it was like, oh, they're struggling, they're going to get rid of him. Just, I mean, he knows the players know him, they play for him. Look what he's done. It's a thing for patience. It doesn't always work out. Look at Spurs and Chelsea have been a mess this season. That's not been the manager's fault on the whole. But for Leeds, this, I mean, that noise at Elland Road, they go 3-0 up against Burnley. It's brilliant. It really is. And the heartache that they went through to get into the Premier League in the first place, don't just rip it up and start again, because you literally do have to start again. Have some faith, have some patience, and you can, as Leeds have proved, be rewarded.
16: And it's the way you finish the season as well.
30: Right.
16: I mean, I don't think it'll be down tools and everything else. This is a Leeds side that, as you heard just then, they're ahead of Newcastle for now. They could conceivably get 50 points and maybe knock on the door but fall agonisingly short of a European place. And it will be interesting to see what Daniel Farke does next. Yes, that he is the man that keeps teams in the Premier League, occasionally takes them down, but can he become that manager that does take a big club like Leeds onto the next level and maybe a little European adventure next year? I'm really, really pleased for him. And you're right, it just serves to show that actually having a little bit of faith in the manager, almost like, could it be a Sir Alex Ferguson moment in some ways? I'm not suggesting for a minute that Leeds will go on and accomplish what United did, but it is that very same suggestion, isn't it? He was maybe on the verge of the board parting company with him. I think the manner of the defeat against City way back when in November, was it, changed the narrative for him. And this could be the start of something special at Elland Road.
30: They remind me a little bit of Fulham. If they can take that same journey, because Fulham were a bit of a yo-yo club. Leeds weren't. Leeds struggled to get up. But Fulham came up, didn't really know what to do, went back down again, came back up, started to learn from what happened the first time and did the right things rather than just... I mean, remember, you got to remember as well, Forest came up and bought 400,000 players. And it was too many. Eventually, it worked for them. There's no right or wrong way. Look at Sunderland. And you and I spoke, and I spoke with Martin, I spoke with Paul as well. We all had the discussion. It was like, are any of the promoted teams going to stay up this season? That was the key talk and the key speech after we'd mentioned the title and who's going to potentially challenge for it. When we looked at the bottom end of the table, the three of us, and when we were all speaking about that, it was like, can this be the year after, I think it was two consecutive years where the teams that have come up have gone straight back down. Is this the year where at least one of them can come up? I was optimistic. I didn't know who. I was hopeful it'd be Leeds, and it looks like it will be. Sunderland have been an absolute breath of fresh air. Burnley have been disappointing. But look how Burnley got into the Premier League. It was defensive brilliance, and it was keeping things tight at the back. Ultimately, you've got to score goals. Sunderland have done that, Leeds have done that, and Burnley will be playing in the Championship next season. So maybe if they can learn from what happened the last time, they can do what Fulham have done and maybe start to look up and potentially look at top 10, top 12 next season. But its second season's always the toughest.
16: Yeah, exactly. I guess the one thing you can say is they won't have necessarily a European adventure to look forward to this year, and that could prove to be the difference. I think there was talk how they got to the FA Cup final and City won. There was some loophole where they might have ended up in the Conference League or something like that. That it clearly isn't going to happen now. I just had a message in from Charlie, the Leeds fan. Morning, Ben. Leeds fan over the moon with tonight's result. Definitely safe now, driving back to home in Braidwood, Scotland. That's a journey, isn't it? Off to see the mighty Auchinlech Talbot in a cup final on Sunday. Ika pika pucker po. Easy for you to say on medium wave. Thank you for that, Charlie. Mark, Braidwood, is that a part of Scotland you're familiar with?
30: I think it's in South Lanarkshire, I think. It's definitely, I'm sure it's definitely West Coast, but that's the trek. Funnily enough, my old next-door neighbour when I grew up in Pennycook is a guy called Phil Hay. And Phil he was the Yorkshire Evening Post writer, and he wrote a book about Bielsa, and he went to The Athletic as well. And I was messaging him earlier. He was at the game tonight at Elland Road, and he's from just south of Edinburgh, and he's going to the Hearts game as well. So, and a friend of mine is a Leeds season ticket holder because he gets to games when he can as well and supports Leeds and Hearts. Big Scottish. I think it starts from the 70s when there was loads of Scots and kind of parents, mothers and fathers that supported them. There's a big Leeds population that that goes to games. So I think Braidwood, please get back in touch if I'm wrong, but I think Braidwood might be in South Lanarkshire, which is kind of near Motherwell, Glasgow area.
16: Yeah, I think it's not a million miles away from Carluke from the map I've just looked at. So,
30: there you go.
16: Absolutely, Bob on. Great knowledge. Back to Leeds Burnley. Dominic Calvert-Lewin among the goals. Again, giving Thomas Tuchel something to think about. Harry Kane's the man as far as England's strike options are concerned, but in terms of the backup striker, the reserve striker, is it a straight shootout now between now and the end of the season between Calvert-Lewin and Ollie Watkins perhaps?
30: I mean, not take them both.
16: I mean, take them both, yeah.
30: I'm speaking as a Scotsman who's going to go to the World Cup games. I would just love one striker. That'd be great. And you've got one world-class striker and two very, very good strikers. If it is a straight shootout, I don't know what he'll do. Does it have to be a straight shootout? What more do they offer? What more does Dominic Calvert-Lewin offer that Ollie Watkins doesn't, or vice versa, that Thomas Tuchel might think, OK, I'll take you, but I won't take you? You can only score goals and ask the question, and that's what he's doing. I'd probably just take Ollie Watkins, but in form, Dominic, I'd take them both as backup, but... Is it at the expense of another position you would rather have extra cover for? I mean, if Harry Kane gets hurt in the first game, and I hope he doesn't, but if he does, and you've only got one striker there, I'd be taking them both. If it's the choice of those three, I'd have them all.
16: Yeah, I'd rather take able players who can deliver than ones that are just going to not contribute at all and are there for tournament experience or blood them in for the Euros or that sort of thing. Some interesting decisions for Thomas Tuchel to make over the next few weeks for sure. Mark, it's the final day of the Championship season. We know that Coventry are up, of course. Will it be Ipswich that join them? Live on TalkSport this lunchtime, they take on QPR. It's Wrexham Middlesbrough over on TalkSport 2. A fascinating end to the season in prospect. Loads to go at and loads of permutations as well. Great for the neutral.
30: Funny, I'm out for a couple of drinks with friends tonight, and one of them is from London. He's a QPR fan, but he's also got Ipswich to finish in the top two as part of an ACCA that will get him £1,200.
16: Oh, nice.
30: So he's like, what do we do here? He's like, do I cheer for Ipswich against QPR because that's my team, or what do I do? It's a bit like in Scotland this weekend, because Hearts fans want Hibs to win, Rangers go to Tynecastle, and Celtic fans will be hoping they do. It's weird at this stage of the season, because a lot of people support two teams. They support their own team, and then they support the sides that's playing against the rivals that they're taking on. Coventry already up. Ipswich should get the job done. Playoffs look tasty. Can Wrexham hold on? Can Hull get in there? Can Derby somehow find a way as well? What was that, a draw Tuesday night? Southampton, Ipswich, 2-2. So that was a big one for Ipswich. As someone that spent a little bit of time there launching Paul Mariner's book and the people there, this was when they were in League One, and obviously they went all the way up to the Premier League. They've got some wonderful people there, but I tell you what, the way Southampton played against Manchester City, you could make a case for every single one of them to have a chance of either going up automatically if they have a chance, or getting into the playoffs. Middlesbrough as well, they've had a brilliant season. Someone's going to miss out. Is it next season that it becomes an extra two teams?
16: Yeah.
30: Or an extra for the Championship?
16: That's right, extra playoff places, yeah.
30: For the playoffs, yeah. So make the most of this season. But Ipswich, I think, will probably get the job done against our QPR side that's safe. What we've got at the bottom of the table, that's done. West Brom safe now. Brother-in-law's happy. And I saw James Morrison getting the job on a permanent basis as well. So well done. Well done to him. I'll stick with Ipswich against QPR and keep my buddy happy, and maybe he can pick up the tab at the end of tonight.
16: Yeah, exactly. We shall see. I make you right, and I'm pleased for Ipswich. I'm pleased for Kieran McKenna. The manner in which they went down, but never gave up, kept fighting, and to have that bounce-back ability, as the great Ian Dowie once said, will be really, really great for them. And as much as they perhaps would have preferred to have done it on against Southampton during the week and had today as a bit of a celebration in front of their own fans, the fact that they can achieve promotion today live on TalkSport in front of their own fans at Portman Road will be a very special moment indeed if they can get it over the line. Back into the Premier League, Arsenal-Fulham is the 5:30 kick-off, and Brentford-West Ham. A lot of the London clubs obviously involved today. Matches to resolve top and bottom of the table. Arsenal have got to beat Fulham, haven't they? I know we've said so many times that they're not going to drop that 9-point cushion, are they? They're not going to do this, they're not going to do that. But surely victory for the Gunners over Fulham then puts the pressure on City over the course of the weekend, and the title race will continue to go down to the wire.
30: Yeah, you'd rather have points on the board, and they should win that, but Fulham have got no pressure, nothing to play for. It's remiss of me, by the way, not to mention Alex Neil in Millwall and the job that he's done there in the Championship. Brilliant, brilliant job. Arsenal shouldn't have too many issues, but pressure does weird things to you at this stage of the season. Yeah, I mean, I'd rather be in a position of 76 points with two games in hand over City, because you've got the points on the board. But Fulham won't be easy against a team that's very little to play for except pride. There's no pressure on them. That could be patience required for Arsenal, but they really should get the job done.
16: Yeah, mate, you're right. And as far as West Ham's trip to Brentford is concerned, if we end up in a situation where West Ham win, then Tottenham have to follow, or vice versa, depending on how the fixtures are over the next few weeks. That's going to be a really intriguing battle down the bottom as well. Like, who blinks first? It'd just be Tottenham's luck. All the injuries, change of manager and everything else, they start picking up a bit of form just at the same time that West Ham start winning. But I think, yeah, for the neutral, absolutely brilliant, top and bottom of the table. Mark Donaldson from ESPN, safe travels, my friend. Enjoy the bank holiday weekend, and we'll speak again next week.
30: Thanks, Ben. Come on the Hearts.
16: Come on the Hearts. 03717223344. Charlie confirmed, by the way, yes, Braidwood is near Carluke in South Lanarkshire, not a million miles away from East Kilbride, where, as you well know, I have family. This morning's one word wonder is... This morning's one word... Oh, I talked over it. Sorry. That is the one word wonder. Craig, you have got it absolutely right. David's got it right. Don't care if I win. Love the Saints. We're going to win the playoffs. Up the tricky Reds. Love the show. I work nights. You guys are the best. Thanks, David. Oh. Send her that 20 quid in the post. Brian in Cov has got it wrong twice. It's not Four Tops, I'll Be There. Nor is it Build Me Up Buttercup. He says, I think I've got the inflection mixed up on the baby. Yes, you're right, as it were. Madcon, Steve-O, you're absolutely right. David in Harlow, you're correct. Yeah. Very, very good. Dave Graham, absolutely correct. And on our conversation on Palmer Violets, are they just cheap love hearts, says Steve-O.
18: Oh,
16: yes, and they are cheap, horrible love hearts. And Dave also says Palmer Violets should be condemned to history along with Fry's Turkish Delight.
18: Oh.
16: Not having Turkish Delight either.
18: Yeah, well, see, that's weird, because a few years ago I'd have completely agreed with that, but I quite like Fry's Turkish Delight now.
16: Yeah.
18: And I really like proper Turkish Delight.
16: Oh, really?
18: Because my barber, the first time I ever went in there, got this Turkish barber, out comes the Turkish coffee, and that lovely little cup, all that sort of gritty coffee. It's gorgeous. Little tray of Turkish Delight. It was the only time he ever did it.
16: What was
18: I
16: it?
18: Went back there for another haircut. No Turkish Delight, no coffee, nothing.
16: Denied all knowledge of it.
18: Yeah. Yeah. So what's that all about? You know, that's the hook. That got me coming back.
16: What would you consign to history, the dustbin of history? We've got Palmer Violet, Room 101 in some ways, isn't it?
18: Yeah.
16: Ideas that have never been done before. Palmer Violets are in there. Turkish Delight is also in there. And keep your guesses coming for the one word wonder. Satellite delay there. It's Talk Sport, it's Extra Time. Author Matt Trollope joins us in the studio next.
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16: Very good morning. You are listening to Extra Time on Talk Sport with me, Ben Fletcher. Brian has given up on the one-word wonder. Steve-O says, did you slip up then? Sorry, I did, but I think I got away with it. Martin Sidebottom, you've got it absolutely right. Cole says, Turkish Delight is toilet block covered in chocolate.
18: Oh, yeah.
16: Yeah, I see where you're coming from with that. Mm. Citrusy.
18: Oh.
16: Yeah, that's. I mean, I don't advocate this behaviour, but you hear of like people, particularly rugby players and people in that world, who will get a toilet block out of the urinal and for a dare.
18: Oh, really?
16: Yeah.
18: I've kind of moved one round before.
16: Have you? What, with the stream or with your hand?
18: Yeah, with the stream. Along with the fag butt.
16: Oh yeah, those are the days. Yeah. Don't see many of those anymore.
18: No.
16: 0371722344. Steve-O wants to consign yellow box junctions to history.
18: Yeah.
16: Absolutely pointless. Agree. Emergency vehicles, but yeah, they are annoying. Craig says VAR has to be consigned to history. Palmer violets are gross. Squashies are my sweets of choice. Can't go far wrong with them.
18: Oh yeah,
16: I like a squashy. Mm. So, oh, do you know what I nearly bought in? I saw in the news station earlier. Wham, you know the Wham bars.
18: Oh yeah,
16: the little ones, like little kind of bite-sized ones, like little refreshers.
18: Yeah.
16: Maybe if I end up at Henrietta, the news agent, I'll bring some in tonight.
18: Yeah.
16: 0371722344. Keep your messages coming. The one-word wonder this morning is. Keep your guesses coming, just for fun. 8 10 89 on the text. 50 pence plus normal sending charges apply. Delighted to welcome back to the TalkSport studio, author, publisher of MT.inc, Matt Trollope. Very good morning to you. How are you doing?
9: I'm great, thanks, Ben. Good to be back.
16: Yeah, good to have you back. I can't believe it's been, what, 5-6 months since you were last in talking Mr. Pikes. Where has that gone? Into May already.
9: I know, like we were saying a moment ago, it feels like every message now is starts with, I can't believe where the year's gone, because I'm making excuses and not getting back to people on time. It's just crazy. But
16: I'm glad it's not just me. The last time we were together, we were talking about Mr. Pike, Tony Pike, Pike's Hotel in Ibiza, your brilliant book, which I read on a sun lounge a long ago, and obviously we got chatting since, and here you are. But this book, Harmed and Dangerous, My Brutal Life of Crime, about Bang Bang Ray Hill, Mr. Pike was a man who had lots of freedom. Tony Pike was a man who had many freedoms, went all over the world. He lived out many of his dreams. Bang Bang Ray Hill, the total opposite, isn't he? He spent most of his life in prison. A real different sort of character to one that I guess you're used to writing about, used to speaking to. How did he enter your world?
9: Yeah, it was an interesting project to take on. It was my first sort of foray into true crime, I think you'd call it.
16: Mm.
9: And with a character like Ray Hill, I guess the introduction would always have been, you know, a friend of a friend of a friend. And, it was a world that I wanted to explore, not literally, but obviously from an editorial point of view. And I got to say, it's quite a murky world.
16: Yeah.
9: But I think it's fascinating that these characters, Ray in particular, was able to kind of exist through a life of crime as a career criminal, and in an era, kind of 70s, 80s, 90s, I would say he was most prevalent, when, you know, you could be a career criminal, I guess, much more easily than you can now.
16: Yeah.
9: There wasn't as many cameras around, you know, lots of early robberies, they wouldn't even wear masks, just jump over the counter, weren't always armed. There was no social media, obviously, definitely no internet. It's much more easy to navigate around. And it's that old phrase of do the time and do the crime and do the time. Mm. And it was, you know, I mean, he spent a I think a total of 27 years in prison, but over about 11 convictions, and, you know, 3 years, 5 years, 6 years, you know. And it was almost, a numbers game. You know, you'd do 20 jobs, maybe get caught for one, stash the money away, come out to it, you know.
0: Yeah.
9: And then as we go through the decades, it does become harder because... you're older in prison, so you know there's this thing about being the daddy on the wing, which he was very much in his 20s, 30s, even 40s, I would say. And then you throw in the Proceeds of Crime Act, and

0: in prison, but he's now been out 15 years because his last sentence was about 8 years. He's now spent a third of his years straight.
1: Yeah.
0: So it's becoming, it's adjusting to that mindset of, I can't do this anymore, and if I do and I get convicted, I'll probably die in prison.
1: Yeah, yeah. The maths don't lie, do they? It very much is what it is. He's in the autumn of his life, absolutely. We often talk about lovable rogues, and certainly people put the craze in that that sort of conversation. Others say they're violent criminals and everything else. Ray Hill, obviously, by his own admission, a violent criminal, spent most of his life on the inside, as you say, had to work his way up to become the daddy, had to develop a reputation of being quite fearsome. But he was what you might call a traditional criminal. They have values, don't they? People talk about kind of the thieves' code, honour amongst thieves. And he was very much somebody that, if it is possible to do things the right way within crime, he did have a code that he lived by.
0: Yeah, I think it is. I mean, you could argue that this honour among thieves cliche is a cliche. And, you know, make no mistake, I think he was a very violent criminal at times. And, you know, from people I've spoken to, very feared, you know, throughout those sort of, as I say, those key decades. He came out of prison towards the end of the late 70s. In his kind of late 20s, really. And he'd been in Chelmsford Prison. Incidentally, he was part of a bizarre audience for a Sex Pistols concert,
1: right,
0: in Chelmsford Prison. I think they were trying to do this kind of Johnny Cash thing.
1: Yeah.
0: And apparently there was nearly a riot because Sid Vicious was basically calling all the prisoners sort of names. We can't repeat, not even in the middle of the night on TalkSport, I don't think. And you know, you can imagine what he was calling them, and basically accusing them of, you know, sucking up to the screws and things like that. And so you just imagine the scene, can't you? Apparently they all got whisked away to themselves. Ray says that it was the one night that everyone wanted to go back because they couldn't stand the racket. It was the music was so awful. I mean, I don't think they'd heard anything like it. I mean, as none of the UK really had at that point. But so he comes out of Chelmsford Prison in the late 90s and moves to South London. He's originally from Acton, West London, and he's taken under the wing of the Richardsons, the notorious, I think, the rivals of the Craze, and also a boxing trainer slash enforcer called Jimmy Tippett. And he's introduced to the unlicensed boxing scene. So he starts sparring with the likes of Joe Bugner, and he's eventually pitched with Lenny McLean, who's the governor, right, famously. And the first fight, he was due to fight him twice, and apparently Lenny no-showed. Now, this has kind of caused some controversy because, but he, you know, we have posters with them with their name on it and everything. And the first promotion was in '79 at the Rainbow Theatre in Finsbury Park. Which also featured Cliff Field, who was quite a big name at the time as well. And I think it was promoted by Frank Warren. Who had set up the National Boxing Council at that point. And I think Frank Warren is the second cousin of Lenny McLean as well. So he, you know, for some time had a number of unlicensed fights. And as that scene was trying to become more legit, I think he try to become pro, but he's career criminal. He'd already been in and out four or five times in, you know, he's Ballstall, Young Offenders. So he struggled to turn pro, and I think always went back to crime. That was kind of his natural go-to, the pavement, as they call it. And he was very successful at that. I mean, well, to a point. prolific, we should say. And, you know, he was eventually banged up from time to time. So, so the book looks a lot about, you know, delves into that unlicensed fighting scene as well.
1: That's fascinating stuff. And as you say, it's, again, not to sort of throw prison references and cliches and films at you, but famously, like Shawshank Redemption, people come out, they don't know what to do. They're so used to being kind of institutionalised, to being in prison, they almost sort of miss that lifestyle. And I guess for Ray Hill, having been in prison for so long, it's not just adapting to the life on the outside, but it's the changing rules within the prison world that the world would have been changing around him. And the people that he would have been joining him in prison would also have been changing as well. So

0: the whole time. As much as he was a big deal on the outside, if you want to keep being a big deal on the inside, you have to be really, really smart. And I guess the fact he got out in one piece tells me that he was.
1: Yeah, I mean, you know, you have to kind of fight fire with fire inside, I'm sure. And for him, he had to, you know, as I said, establish himself as the daddy of the wing. And, you know, and the dynamics and the kind of demographic of prisons have changed over the years as well. So that's something to navigate as well.
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2: 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Good morning to Neil Crode in Droitwich, who saw Bewitched at Worcester Cathedral tonight.
20: Wow.
2: That's a random booking, isn't it?
20: Yeah.
2: Bewitched in a cathedral. Wow. Absolutely smashed it and were kind enough to pose for photos afterwards for those of us who waited. Nice one, Neil. Glad you had a good evening. Yeah, I saw some people in London Bridge that were wearing T-shirts. I didn't see what was on it, but they'd been to some sort of gig, merch. The music... Yeah, I can't remember. Great anecdote. I'll save that one for my life stories. Time to bid you please come on and play the 1 Second Wonder in around half an hour's time. 03717223344. Give us a call. Book your place. The 1 second wonder is the guess the intro quiz. You versus one other listener, penalty shootout format, and the winner will be taking home a 20 years of TalkSport book, fresh from the TalkSport archives. So I have one in front of me in glorious paperback.
8: Oh, look at that.
2: Retails at £13, so it's decent. Contributions from all the key players over the years: Brazil, McCoist, Goffey, Durham, White, Saggers, remember him, Goldstein, Hawksby, Jacobs, Parler. Yeah, it's a really, really great book. Glossy photos in the middle, all the great stories from behind the scenes. And yeah, the 1 second wonder. We did summery tunes last week, songs about the summer. And because both of them didn't go the distance, we had a few spare clues. So I basically recycled them. And we are again tonight, or this morning, going to have summer-themed songs.
8: You could probably do the whole year on summer songs. There must be loads.
2: Yeah, songs about sunshine, like heat.
8: Yeah.
2: And that sort of thing, weather. So if you think, you know, your summery, sunny songs and you want to win a 20 years of TalkSport book, give us a call. The 1 second wonder is in around 25 minutes' time, 03717 223344. Love to see people playing along on message, but that won't get you a prize. So give us a call, play along. If you've never done it before particularly, don't be afraid. Give us a call, have a go, and you never know. You could be starting your bank holiday weekend with a prize. Maybe you've never won anything on radio. Maybe this would be the first time for that. So, yeah, as I say, you know where we are. 03717 223344. Gurdip has been in touch. We were briefly chatting about England and Thomas Tuchel, my prediction that England go out in the quarterfinals this year. Morning, Gurdip. England face a very tough challenge if results go as expected, brackets rarely. Round 32, not too difficult opponent, nor conditions in the air-conditioned stadium here in Atlanta. Brackets has a ticket. Nice one, Gurdip. After that, it's round 16, Mexico in Mexico City. Could be a banana skin. Then Brazil in the 5 p.m. heat and humidity of Miami. If they prevail, back to Atlanta. And Argentina in the air conditioning. So it'll be very, very interesting to see how England get on. But I think my prediction is, hope I'm wrong. Would love to see England go on and win it and do go one better than they did under Gareth Southgate. Certainly from a major tournament point of view, but can't see it, I'm afraid. But we shall see. The other thing we're asking you for this morning is the one word wonder, just for fun on the text. The one word wonder this morning is... Jeff Coe, you've absolutely got it. Let's hope for wins today for both QPR and Millwall. Come on, you Lions. Yeah, Millwall in the Premier League. Perilously close to Millwall being a Premier League team, aren't we? Anyone else? Yep, Hammer UK's got it. You're absolutely right. Andy in Falkirk says it's an absolute banger. You are correct. You're absolutely right. Who else? I'm scrolling down, scrolling down. Yeah, keep your messages coming just for fun. Andy in Falkirk, you got it right as well. The one word wonder this morning is... 03717223344, just for fun. And of course, the 1 second wonder, which is the one where you come on and play the guess the intro quiz, that is in around 20 minutes time. So do give us a call on 03717223344. Yeah, as our friend there said, he hopes that Millwall and QPR win today. Jeff, you can hear the final day of the championship here on TalkSport Airwaves, Ipswich QPR, 12:30 this lunchtime. All games kick off at 12:30 today. That is here on TalkSport, Ipswich QPR. Over on TalkSport 2, Wrexham Middlesbrough. Then at 2:30, game day live with Durham Pardew and Mickey Greer. All the goals as they go in from the Premier League. The final day of the EFL, Leagues 1 and 2. They'll also be keeping an eye on Brentford West Ham, Newcastle Brighton and Wolves versus Sunderland. There's also the decisive game in League 1, Exeter City versus Bradford City. That's the 3 o'clock kickoff over on TalkSport 2. And Jack Wilshere's Luton, I think I'm right in saying that they could sneak a playoff place in their game. Jack Wilshere, of course, Virtue Trophy winner this year with Luton. Could he get a playoff place to make what would be a brilliant season at Kenilworth Road? An opportunity to get promoted back to the Championship. What a season that would be for them. Keep your messages coming. More of those in the coming minutes and indeed hours between now and 5 this morning. From 5, we bring you the Premier League All Access podcast. Siobhan Ahern's still on holiday, isn't she? I still can't believe she presented the... Oh, she was on yesterday. She's back now. Because she went to Portugal, didn't she? Yeah. Stu, bring your mic up. We're having a one-way conversation. Yes, she went off to Portugal on holiday for a few days after the marathon. Wow. I still can't believe she presented the show before doing it.
8: I mean, yeah, incredible. I mean, yeah. Well done, Siobhan. That was just absolutely amazing. I couldn't... You just couldn't do both, could you? Come on. You just want to... Yeah. you know.
2: She was back on this morning, right? By the way, Stu, you're right. She was chatting with Emma Coleman, wasn't she? I think Emma Coleman went out and enjoyed herself a bit too much.
8: Oh.
2: And was doing early breakfast paper review and looked great but didn't sound it, if you follow.
20: Had a bit of the old, you know, 20 pints of Peroni voice. God love her.
2: 0371 722 3344. I'll tell you, the guys that did the marathon had some great times as well. Joe, producer Joe, on the drive show, I think he did it in under 4 hours. Ed Huntley, who's our head of boxing, he did it in just over 4 hours. And my missus was so inspired and emotional watching it last Sunday that she's entered the ballot.
8: Really?
2: Yeah. She's only ever run, the furthest she's ever run is 7K. Like me, she's a kind of couch to 5K enthusiast.
8: Oh.
2: New year, new me and all that. But she said she signed up for it. And I said, she said, I probably won't get it. I said, no, you probably will, because you don't want to do it.
8: Yeah,
2: so that means you're going to get it, and you're going to be depriving somebody of a place that can do it and wants to do it.
8: Oh.
2: Will I sign up? Absolutely not.
8: Oh, go on.
2: No.
8: Yeah, you could be handcuffed together, like one of those novelty ones.
2: We're not going to be living out our private lives on the streets of London. What goes on at Fletcher's Towers stays very much in.
8: Oh, hello.
2: Fletcher's Hours. But no, they're trying to get me to do Run Reigate at the end of September, a 10K, which I probably could do. Oh, this week, by the way, my Couch to 5K journey, which I completed a few weeks ago, on Thursday morning, I thought, I'm just going to go for a run. I'll set my Strava account. I'll see how long I can go for, and I'll just go. And whatever it will be, it will be. I got to 7.3K.
8: Wow.
2: Which is like nearly a 50% increase on what I've been doing. So 7.3K in about 45 minutes. Felt great. Could have carried on, but I had the small matter of coming into the office. So, my running journey going particularly well. Okay. No one likes a running bore. I understand all that. But for those of you who I've said many times on my Insta, at Ben Fletcherism, if you want to make a change this year, the Couch to 5K is the way to go. It eases you in gently. I wouldn't have believed in January I'd be running 5K, never mind 7. But it really does build you up in the right way. And it's a really, really good thing to do. I have to get you on it, Mark.
8: Yeah, really do, yeah. Well, I've started walking more. I mean, you can't run until you can walk, can you? You know, I'm taking it very easy, you know. Because, I'm starting to get a bit mature, Ben. I don't want to go on about it too much, you know. I mean, the old body isn't what it used to be, you know. I need to...
2: It eases you in gently.
8: Yeah,
2: and I know, listen, I've had the odd dodgy knee, I've had the odd dodgy calf, but the more you do it, your body responds, and it's really, really good. This morning's One Word Wonder, one more time before we head to the news, is... Just for fun, 8 10 89 on the text, 50 pence plus normal sending charges apply. It's Extra Time, it's Talk Sport. Thank you for being with us. 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
3: From the Sky News Centre at 2, Donald Trump says Iran is asking for things he couldn't agree to in its latest peace proposals. The US president says he's not happy with it and Tehran's leadership is very confused. The Metropolitan Police say they'll meet the leader of the Green Party after next week's elections. Zach Polanski's apologised for criticising how officers handled the Golders Green attack, claiming he shared a tweet in haste. That angered Met Commissioner Sir Mark Rowley.
4: Of course, there's always going to be sort of eccentricity and nonsense online, but if an eminent person steps into operational policing and criticises officers in a way that can undermine their confidence to act, I need to support that.
3: 45-year-old Essa Suleiman has been remanded in custody, accused of attempting to murder two Jewish men in the street on Wednesday. He's also accused of trying to kill a friend hours earlier. Andy Burnham's reportedly planning to return to the Commons and pitch for Sir Keir Starmer's job within weeks. The Guardian claims the Greater Manchester mayor has identified a seat in northwest England to run in. Separately, The Telegraph says Health Secretary Wes Streeting has support from enough MPs to challenge the Labour leader. Our political correspondent Ali Fortescue says the Prime Minister has this advantage.
5: The fact that there is no obvious successor, there is no one that everyone is obviously coalescing around, it is a factor. But 5 or so days out from the local elections, these are not the headlines you want.
3: 30 young people have reportedly been involved in a large brawl in Essex. Two teenagers are in hospital with knife wounds following last night's incident on Southend High Street. In sport, Leeds have beaten Burnley 3-1 to give their Premier League survival hopes a huge boost. They're 9 points clear of the relegation zone with 3 games to go. And Livingston drew 2-2 with Aberdeen to keep their outside hopes of avoiding Scottish Premiership relegation alive, but they'll go down if Kilmarnock win later. That's the latest. I'm Cam Hall.
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6: Good morning. With your sports news, I'm Amelia Beltrow. A good night at Elland Road as Leeds distance themselves from relegation. It was 3-1 in the end to the hosts. Daniel Farker was incredibly proud of his players.
7: It's fantastic, and I just can praise my players. They are really extraordinary, and the spirit and the work ethic in the dressing room is second to none. They fully deserve also to enjoy this win tonight.
6: Burnley's Bashir Humphreys had a goal disallowed by VAR, ruling his shirt sleeve was offside. Elsewhere, Roberto De Zerbi's hit back at those already suggesting Spurs are going to be relegated. He says they're not crying over their lengthy injury list and he remains confident that they can stay up.
9: The most important challenge now is to silence the voice inside of us, inside of the players, inside of the staff, inside of the fans.
6: Spurs' trip to Villa is live here on TalkSport on Sunday evening. Meanwhile, after Villa's loss in the Europa League semi-final first leg at Forest, former Villa striker Stan Collymore says he'd send Morgan Gibbs-White to the World Cup over Morgan Rodgers.
10: He's now got 13 Premier League goals, more than Ollie Watkins, and he's a midfielder. And captaincy is sitting firmly on his shoulders, he's enjoying it, and he's working his socks off. If the squad was named today, I'd have Gibbs-White ahead of Rodgers.
6: Formula One world champion Lando Norris has qualified on pole position for tomorrow's sprint race at the Miami Grand Prix. The McLaren driver finished ahead of championship leader Kimi Antonelli. And Jannik Sinner has become the youngest man to reach the final of all 9 Masters 1000 tournaments after beating Arthur Phil at the Madrid Open. At 24, the world number one takes a year off Djokovic's previous record.
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2: 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That's the voice of producer Mark Randall to my left-hand side. If you're on the night shift, hopefully It's going as quickly for you as it is for us. Let us know what you're up to. Are you on your way to a game already? Are you on your way home from a game? Maybe you were at Leeds Burnley on your way back to Scotland, just as Charlie was earlier on.

0: the garage, is it, in your backyard?
1: No, I used to love that. Metal work at school, like welding and what's the other thing? Brazing, isn't it? Is that where you get the bit of solder that you put on the...
0: Oh, that was a bit before my time. I remember the smell of solder in like science and DT.
1: Yeah.
0: Electronics, you'd sort of like get the soldering iron.
1: Yeah, yeah.
0: Like, the smell of that.
1: Quite nice.
0: Those were the days. Yeah, yeah.
1: I think it's very good for you, but it smells nice.
0: Well, yeah, like many things at school. Brian, hi, Ben. This is Brian, who was driving to work over in the Middle East, building one of the largest LNG plants in the world.
1: Oh.
0: LNG, I believe, stands for liquefied natural gas.
1: Oh, very good.
0: If I'm not mistaken. Coating insulation superintendent.
1: Oh.
0: Coating stroke insulation superintendent. That is the most random job title, because you think a superintendent's to do with the police, isn't it?
1: Yeah.
0: But a coating and insulation.
1: Yeah. I want to know what this coating is. Is it a trade secret?
0: Great job, great place to be. Yeah, but it is, Brian, over there in the sunshine. Thanks for joining us. Yeah, let us know what you're up to wherever you are in the world. If you've got an interesting job, something a little bit different. If you're in for a run in Saigon, or you're painting an airport all by yourself, or you're off on holiday. Let us know. We'll be off to Lanzarote in about an hour's time. Lanzarote, Los Rojillos, they started the season so well. They were in the title race at one point to get out of the Spanish fifth tier, but then they just sort of drifted a little bit, and then they fell further and further out the playoffs. Their season is now effectively over. Two games to go. I think the highest they can finish is seventh, but it won't be enough for a playoff place. Mm-hmm. But still, plenty for the players to play for. The manager as well, if he wants to extend his contract, with plenty to prove. But a lovely part of the world to be. And we'll be chatting with Mr. Lanzarote Lane himself, Ian Lane. And I was out there in October, during the October half term, and went to another ground on the island called Yaiza. Lovely, lovely football stadium in the mountains. And the welcome we got from the hosts, bearing in mind their arch rivals, was really, really nice.
1: Oh.
0: And you walk in and you look, and dotted around the ground, there's like just beer stalls.
1: Oh, lovely.
0: And you can stand in the sunshine, like Canary Island sunshine, having a beer, watching an absolute thrilling game of football that it was. A 3-3 draw. But yeah, we'll be off to the Canary Islands. I'm going to ask Ian at some point about Lanzarote wine. Not something I know a huge amount about, but I see in the news recently it wins a lot of awards.
1: Ah.
0: And you wouldn't think that the Canary Islands is particularly good at wine, because it's all volcanic and there's no sort of natural water on the island. I wonder how they resolve that challenge. But yeah, it wins awards. Canary Islands wine.
1: Yeah. Well, I think volcanic soil is quite fertile, isn't it?
0: Mm.
1: And
0: the point of grapes is it's drying them, isn't it? When they're on the vine, it's sort of, you know, they're under a lot of duress, which makes the wine that little bit better.
1: Yeah.
0: Darren, good morning. Not working, but driving up to Stansted Airport from Worthing.
1: Ooh.
0: What are you doing? You're off on holiday. You're picking people up. A weekend in Hamburg. Oh, very nice. Happy days. Nice. Best radio show of the week. Thank you, Darren. Send that tenner in the post. Appreciate that. Yeah, let us know what you're up to. Special mention. Drop us a voice note if you're in the car on the way to the airport. That would be good fun. If you're off on holiday, we always like to hear from you. Cabby Fosh, is that your name? Early morning airport job, taking customers from Retford, Nottinghamshire to Gatwick. P.S. Up the tricky trees. Yeah, good result for Forest the other night against Villa in the Europa League. That tell you what. Forest looking good to win a European trophy and secure a Champions League place. But I do wonder, Fosh, if Nottingham Forest were to win a European trophy, the Europa League, would that put them in danger of relegation? Would they turn their attention away from their running, and could Spurs or West Ham catch them up? Could they drop into the bottom three? Would that be another one of those great stories, one of those great pub quiz questions of the future? What was unique about Nottingham Forest season 25-26? They won the Europa League and got relegated in the same season. Just as Tottenham, at one point, it looked like we're going to draw their way to safety and not win a game in 2026, and yet still somehow retain their Premier League status. Ballistic, Ben, we don't talk anymore, don't we? We're talking now, aren't we, Ballistic? 03717223344 on the WhatsApp, 0381089 on the text. 50 pence plus normal sending charges apply. And if you want to tweet the show, you can do so at 108. Let's try that again, shall we? We'll edit that out, don't worry. At TS Extra Time, or me at Ben A. Fletcher. In Spatestown, that's Barbados. Spatestown, Barbados. Is that Spatestown, Barbados?
1: Yeah.
0: Just had a KFC. Is that KFC in Barbados? I thought it was Chefette in Barbados.
1: Oh.
0: Maybe I've got that wrong. Shout out to my brother Stuart on his birthday. Great show. Thank you. Happy birthday, Stuart. Barbados. I'm trying to get somebody on from the Barbados races. I've been getting in touch with the race course, but typically when you're on Bayesian time, like they come to you. and when they're ready. So maybe I'll get an email back.

0: back at some point, but the Barbados races is a great day out at the Savannah Garrison. Went with my father-in-law 7 or 8 or 9 years ago now, and it was absolutely brilliant. Never seen anything like it. A lot more chaotic than British horse racing, but yeah, a few beers in the sunshine, had a few Bayesian dollars, and a good time was had by all. As I say, let us know what you're up to this morning. 0371 722 3344. Loads of live football to look ahead to, not just the Premier League. We've got the Championship, the last day in the second tier. Ipswich versus QPR. All the games kick off at 12:30. Ipswich QPR on Talk Sport, exclusive to our airwaves, by the way. At the same time, Wrexham take on Middlesbrough in the Championship. Middlesbrough pretty much nailed on for a playoff place. Could Wrexham join them? Are they going to make even more history and somehow get into the playoffs and indeed go all the way to the Premier League? We shall see. At 2:30 here on Talk Sport, Game Day Live, Match Day Live, with Adrian Durham, Alan Pardew and Mickey Gray. Adrian, with all the goals as they go in from the Premier League, the final day of the League's 1 and 2 season. And on that note, if you want to hear Exeter City versus Bradford City in League 1, that is our exclusive commentary on Talk Sport 2 at 3 o'clock. Commentary comes from Adam Bridge and Perry Groves. Just one other thing while I've got you. Today from 10 a.m. and every day for the week, you can watch the ITTF World Team Table Tennis Championships Finals live from London on the TalkSport YouTube channel. Just before midnight and right after TalkSport Fight Night, PFL brings us the Professional Fighters League to the Sanford Pentagon in, is it Sioux Falls? S-I-O-U-X. Sioux Falls, I'm going to assume that's how you pronounce it.
1: Oh, yeah.
0: No prawn check on that script. 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That is also live on the TalkSport YouTube channel. So more sport than you can shake a stick at. That was close. On the TalkSport airwaves. And beyond. Yeah, the gentleman who was listening from Barbados, 6881. Oh, no, he's gone. I've lost the message now. Where is it? Shout out to the gentleman whose brother Stuart had his birthday. He's off to the races today. Getting the Garrison Saturday, the Guineas Racing. Wow. Well, let us know how you get on. 0481 0371 722 3344. Zakira Barati has been in touch. Thanks for keeping me entertained. Really, really miss London. Oh. Where are you now, Zakira? Glad that we can give you a little bit of London. I don't know why you're missing London. I was in London Bridge earlier on and it wasn't great. A lot of very, very refreshed, hot, sweaty people trying to get home. And Stuart, our technical producer, and I walking the other way trying to get in the building.
1: Oh.
0: But let us know where you are in the world, Zakira. Or Zakaria. I can't say that. I don't want any glasses. Zikria Barati.
1: Yeah,
0: hope I pronounced that correctly. Paddy in Birkenhead just finished a night shift. What are you doing, Paddy? Hoping the mighty Reds do the business against United on Sunday. Loads still to come between now and 5 this morning. Carry On Aging in around 15 minutes' time. Give us a call if you would like to play for the great book by Matt Trollope, Harmed and Dangerous, My Brutal Life of Crime, Bang Bang Ray Hill, 0371 722 3344. But next up, we are going racing.
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0: Bosch has been back in touch. PSG on a Wednesday night at the City Ground and Stoke on a cold Tuesday night. Only Forest could do that, yeah. Maybe a bit of an insight into next season. We shall see. Mark, up the Hammers. Just finished a run of 12 consecutive nights. Working on overhead power cables. Thank God for TalkSport getting me through the nights. All the best. Thank you, Mark. Glad to hear you've got some time off now. 12. So how many days off do you get doing a run of 12 nights?
1: Yeah.
0: I hope you get more than one or two days off, Mark. You've deserved it. Zach from Canada, again, painting. Oh, this is Zikria. Zach, painting the whole kitchen cabinets. Deadline day is Sunday. By the way, I miss my hometown area, Mill Hill Broadway.
1: Ooh.
0: How about that? 03717223344. Morning, guys. Taking son Thomas and girlfriend Emily to Liverpool Airport as they head off to Spain. Whereabouts in Spain? I'll be heading back to home to get some kip before heading off to watch Wrexham's big game at the racecourse. Wrexham Middlesbrough, 12:30 kickoff. If you can't get to the game, it's live on TalkSport 2. At 12:30. Craig, my mum used to sold circuit boards for burglar alarms when I was a kid. She had all these little trays of components and I was fascinated by it. Wish I'd gone to do that myself. Yeah. So maybe the smell of like the soldering iron brings back like happy childhood memories. It does for me. I wasn't particularly into my science, but it makes you think of happy school memories. JPP, good morning. Brentford coach here. We played Everton under-21s at 7 p.m. on Friday night. Got back to Jersey Road, our training ground, at, let's say, 2:45, I think. And now I'm just on my way home, which is Brackley, where my missus, kids and dog will be sound asleep. I'll have to tread carefully when I get in. Hopefully she lets me have a lion. Yeah, I hope so too, JPP. Dave and JPP, send your voice notes. We'll try and get those played very, very shortly indeed. 03717223344. Time now, though, we went racing and caught up with our top tipster, Tony McCormick. Tony, a very good morning to you. How are you doing?
2: Good morning, Ben. Good to speak to you. It's been a heavy week. It's been enjoyable, but a heavy week.
0: Yeah, you're on TalkSport 2 on Wednesday. Great week's racing, and it makes such a difference when the sun comes out, doesn't it?
2: Oh, yeah, it was fantastic, and it's really enjoyable to be involved on the presenting side as well, rather than a pundit, and Lizzie was helping me out, and we even got to, and who was lovely as well, big help, had Will Varney on production as well, which was fantastic, and even had a special guest appearance from Rupert Bell, the man himself.
0: Rupert Bell, the man himself, who has a habit of turning up very, very late on Cheltenham days, when you're about to go to bed. And you hear him, you hear a voice in the distance going, "Is no one going to join me for a nice bottle of red?" And you think, well, that's the next hour and a half taken care of then, into the wee hours. We had not a bad week last week at Sandown, couple of places. I think I said to you, I certainly thought it, Cosmic Connection in the 145, the Jamiroquai connection. Why I didn't back that at 6-1. But Minelli Ogre, I think, the favourite in fifth. So one or two might have had a little each way play out.
2: Yeah, I think so. And Rock My Way ran well for a long time as well, Ben. But there's a lot of horses at the minute, which you'll now gather that we're just going straight to the flat now. There's a lot of horses, especially at the last weekend, and especially at Punchestown this week. Has been a fantastic. The Punchestown Festival has been on since Tuesday, and it comes to an end today. The finale, the last day. 5 days of fantastic racing. It's been a bit of a Willie Mullins, Gordon Elliott fest, but there's been some good racing. But it has to be said that some of our favourite horses are looking like they are ready for the end of the season.
0: Yes, horsey holidays. What do horses do? I mean, last week I ended up going via Gatwick Airport because there were train problems, which I won't bore you with, but lots of people with their suitcases off, and I thought, I'm just diverting here, so I was a little bit cross. But I can't imagine, the horses don't board planes and go to the Caribbean, but where do they go to rest and recuperate, or is it just that they're in the stables?
2: No, they'll be turned out in the field. I think, especially at Willie Mullins, and you've got the likes of Nicky Henderson and Paul Nichols, and Gordon Elliott, who have got massive training establishments. They'll be turned out in the field for the summer, the National Hunt horses, which isn't a bad thing the way the weather is at the minute, and they'll be loving it. But and some of them with the more richer owners. We'll go back to their owners who have a vast amount of space to turn the horses out as well. Yeah, so, yeah, it's, you know, they do run during the challenging months, but certainly have a nice summer break, some of the National Hunt horses.
1: Nice. We went for a nice long walk on my wife's birthday, spot a lunch in the Surrey Hills, and I walked past a stud. And I thought to myself, crikey, that's a nice way to retire, isn't it? Anyway, moving swiftly on, before we get on to the weekend's racing, Tony, Paul Nicholls in a spot of bother this week, having some issues with recruitment, I'm led to believe.
2: Yeah, his leading owner, Johnny Delahaye, has removed his sort of blue and pink hoops colours. I'm sure listeners will recognise those. He's removed 11 horses from the Paul Nicholls stable with multiple Grade 1 winner Pick Doy, now joining the newly crowned champion trainer Dan Skelton. In total, 7 of Delahaye's horses are heading to Skelton, with the remaining 4 split between Jamie Snowden and Chris Gordon. Now, Delahaye, there's a lot of people on X saying, oh, there's no big deal, he'll get owners from somewhere else, but I do think this is a big deal, because Johnny Delahaye has been with Paul Nicholls since the 2009-2010 season. And removing horses, in my mind, isn't just about winners. It's not about percentages and strike rates. There's some underlying factor, I believe, here. And he's largely kept his string with Nicholls. He has had them with other trainers, but he's been with Paul Nicholls since the 2009-2010 season, and the partnership has delivered major winners over the years, including the likes of Surname and Diego Duchamel as well. Pick Doy has been the standout in recent seasons, winning 3 Grade 1s for Nicholls, including 2 Ascot Chases. And Paul Nicholls said he was disappointed after their success together, but wished Johnny Delahaye well, adding he still has a strong team and a promising group of young horses to look forward to come the season, the real season, when it kicks in October.
1: We'll watch that situation with interest. It's it can't be. I mean, people naturally part ways in all sorts of sport. I mean, we've seen Andy Murray go through coaches, Emma Raducanu, and all the rest of it. But you do wonder what has gone on there. Not that it's for us to speculate. The weekend's racing continues, Tony. Nice sunny weekend in store for a lot of us, mostly, and we're up and down the country again.
2: Yeah, fantastic. And for TV viewers as well, ITV have got it on the main channel as well. There's 7 races on ITV, including Goodwood and Thirsk as well. We'll go to Thirsk, up to North Yorkshire for the Thirsk Hunt Cup. That's a good handicap over 1 mile. And we finish off with the Newmarket 2000 Guineas at 3:35 live on ITV.
1: Fantastic. So that leads me on to my next question. Who do you like the look of?
2: Yeah, we've got the 2:40 at Thirsk here, Ben. Just a quick mention about the Thirsk Hunt Cup. Its first run in 1859 has been the spring showpiece here for more than a century as well at Thirsk, drawing big competitive fields. And it's the race every yard, especially in Yorkshire, wants to win on Hunt Cup day. I like the chances of here. We're going for owners here. Nick Bradley Racing, Bellacci, comes here in proper hard. Back-to-back wins at Musselburgh, first over 7 furlongs in a Class 2, and then again over a mile. So she arrives in form, clearly handles a turning track as well. Andrew Mullen knows her well for Grant Tuer, and off 91, a mark of 91, she's not badly treated if she gets the right toe into it. The question is whether she's effective away from Musselburgh. She's got a bit of a love for Musselburgh. She goes really well at Musselburgh, but a strong pace will suit a late run. And also another one trained by Nick Bradley Racing, a War Eagle, is the improver at the foot of the weights, on a nice weight here as well. He is a last-time out winner at Beverley, making all on quick ground, and that suggests he's tough and straightforward when allowed to roll on. He's only a 4-year-old. He carries 8 stone 8, and Billy Garrity can ride him positively again for the legendary stable for Michael and David Easterby, Mick and David Easterby. The query is the step up to a stiff mile from a wide draw, but wide draws do quite well in the Thirsk Hunt Cup. But if he gets across and settles, he can go very, very close. That's War Eagle and Bellacci in the Thirsk Hunt Cup off at 2:40. And then the big one, the first classic of the season, is Newmarket 3:35, the 2000 Guineas Group 1. over a mile. I like the two Godolphin horses here, or the Charlie Appleby horses. Must say, Charlie Appleby's won this three out of the last four years, and also a very thing. I mean, this could go wrong this year. This could be a trend buster, but the last three or four years, Aidan O'Brien's horses have been a little bit backward, haven't been quite ready for the Newmarket Guineas meeting, but they do turn up at Chester, which is only a couple of weeks away as well, the big Chester meeting. So keep an eye on that. But over the last few years, Charlie Appleby's horses have been ready for the Guineas Festival, and Distant Storm has rock-solid Group 1 profile for our Guineas. He's mixed it at the top level at two, finishing third in the Dewhurst, and that sort of form usually puts you right on pace here. He travels like a proper miler should, and handles the Rowley Mile rise, and the fact that William Buick chooses him for Charlie Appleby tells you plenty about the stable pecking order. And talking about that pecking order, King's Trail is the other one as well from Charlie Appleby. He's the unexposed one in the same yard, and the case is straightforward. Unbeaten, with two of his wins coming on the all weather, and Appleby has used that route before with success as well, and he will need to prove he can do it at Group 1 pace, and on turf as well. But James Doyle being booked is a positive, and a strong run mile could bring out improvement if he settles earlier. Could go well at a decent price, King's Trail. So King's Trail and Distant Storm in the 2000 Guineas offer at 3.35.
1: That sounds good. I'm just going to take you back to Thirsk for a moment, and for no other reason other than it made me smile, a horse called Mersky. Could Mersky do the job at Thirsky?
2: Have you done that on purpose?
1: Absolutely. I just like the look
2: of it. Actually, it's David O'Mara. And David O'Mara and Mark Wynn at around, could be a double figure price. That is course and distance winner, Ben. So it's a good shout. He won in May at this meeting, I think, or the meeting just before, or just after this. He won a mile. He won over a mile, a handicap, a class three handicap over a mile, and that was off a £5 lower mark. He has improved, continued his improvement over the season, and he had a seasonal debut at Musselburgh recently where he didn't disgrace himself, finishing third at 12, beating 2¾ lengths, but off a £1. He's been put down £1 for that, but he is a course and distance winner and could go well for you at that 10-1. Yeah. Mersky at Thirsty, good Lord.
1: That's just a little window into my... this is why you're the tipster and I'm not. Tony, all the best for this weekend. The live action continues next week. I can't believe we're into May. May already.
2: I know,
1: it's remarkable.
2: No, what's all that about?
1: Yeah, the flat season well and truly upon us. Where are you going to be this week?
2: Yeah, it's a busy week again, Wednesday to Friday. Not sure where we are yet, but it's always busy on Racing Live on TalkSport 2. Wednesday to Friday between 1 and 3.
1: Tony, just before I let you go, you dropped me a lovely message on Sunday last week just saying that you'd have Chris Rear on the beach back on the go following our conversation.
2: Yes.
1: And I have to say, I did follow suit during the week. And you just forget. I mean, I don't think it's too much to say. It's probably, in terms of what it does exactly what it says on the tin in terms of albums. You whack it on. It is a perfect accompaniment to a sunny afternoon. And it's not just the title track, which I know Chris Rear liked so much. He re-released it and rewrote it and reproduced it so many times. But some great, great tracks on there. It's a real good one for the bifolds to be open, sipping a cold one, isn't it?
2: Oh, it's fantastic. I mean, I ended up getting it on cassette back in the day. And I came down to Bridlington 40 years ago and as an assistant bar manager in those days. And luckily, on the quiet moments, I could sneak the album. Very underrated album, isn't it, Ben? On the Beach by Chris Rea. And as you say, the songs are just, you know, On the Beach goes into Little Blonde Plats and Giverny, Lucky Day, just passing through. It's All Gone reminds me of my dad when we used to talk about when I left home.
1: Yeah.
2: And the lovely people said, well, if it doesn't work down in Bridlington, you can always come back. But it was where I came from. It was a little bit, It's All Gone does ring a bell. And thankfully, I'm still at the seaside.
1: Yeah, absolutely right. And no better place to play it than that. Tony, always a pleasure catching up. Be lucky this weekend, and I'll look forward to speaking to you next week.
2: Lovely. Thanks very much, Ben.
0: Tony McCormick, our top tips there, and you can catch up with those tips on our X account at TS Extra Time. I will be retweeting them or reacting them, if that's the word, very, very shortly. Next on Talk Sport Extra Time, it is the Carry On Aging. Give us a call right now if you want to play. Like before, we had a flurry of calls at the very, very last minute to play the 1 Second Wonder. It could be you again. Two first-time callers got through. Give us a call, 03717-223344. The book we are giving away is Harmed and Dangerous, My Brutal Life of Crime, Bang Bang Ray Hill, that by the great Matt Trollope. Alid, who's dropping his son Thomas and girlfriend Emily to Liverpool Airport, are off to Calador. Lovely part of Mallorca, Calador.
3: Oh, lovely.
0: Yeah, they'll have a bit of sunshine down there, hopefully. I did Mallorca last year, off to Menorca this year for the first time. So any recommendations for Menorca would be gratefully received on the text 81089. But if you would like to play Carry On Aging, that's next on Talk Sport, 03717-223344.
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0: Very good morning. You are listening to Extra Time on Talk Sport with me, Ben Fletcher. Jerry, the Palace fan, is waiting on the line to play Carry On Aging, but some of the other gentlemen and ladies that we're ringing back aren't picking up their phones. Straight through to voicemail, in some cases just ringing out. And yeah, so at the moment, Jerry's going to win by default. So I'll ask for the final time, 03717 223344, if you'd like to come on and play Carry On Aging. If you ring us right now, there is every chance you will get on. Otherwise, Jerry is going to win by default. And that means that the next 10 minutes will be very, very quiet from a content point of view. The book that we are playing for this morning is Harmed and Dangerous, My Brutal Life of Crime. Bang Bang Ray Hill, there's a picture of him on the cover. This book is in glorious hardback. And it is worth... Where's the price tag? Let me have a little look. I'll probably get it on the... There isn't a price on it. Unless I'm mistaken. No. No, there's no RRP. How about that? So, I reckon it's a good 20 quidder, I would say. It's a good 20 quidder, that book. The lines are starting to light up. So, Jerry, the Palace fan, will have one or two colleagues shortly. Let's say good morning to Jerry, actually. Jerry, the Palace fan, it's been a while. Morning, how you doing, Jerry?
1: Thank you. I'll play against the boys in the studio, if you like. You know, I don't care. I've got a chance of winning now.
0: Well, quite right. No, you will be relieved to hear, Jerry, that it's funny. Some nights we are an embarrassment of riches, and then other times the guys start ringing back, and people will either fall asleep, don't pick up their phones, or because it's all withheld number, it goes through.
1: We can't think why, you know.
0: Exactly. Well, it's a nice sunny day. People get refreshed. You know how it is. Jerry, haven't spoken to you for a little while. You enjoying the running? You enjoying the end of the season? Obviously, Oliver Glasner won't be around for much longer.
1: I've got a feeling about this.
0: Really?
1: Yeah, I've been saying it to old Jason and Jamie, and they keep shutting me off. It wouldn't be the biggest shock in the world to me.
0: What if you stayed on?
1: Well, who knows?
0: Well, going well in the Conference League. I mean, if you win the Conference League, then that's a European trophy. It's a Europa League place. Maybe there'll be a bit more investment. I mean, you never know.
1: Yeah. Well, yeah, we've had good investment since Christmas, and fans will soon forget. When you start winning, they don't care who's in charge of the team. If you're winning, they'll have the worst person in the world in, won't they? So I'm sure this man will do.
0: We shall see.
1: No, I just think I wouldn't be surprised if he stayed.
0: Okay, well, you heard it here first. I mean, I often wonder with these things, like, is it absolutely irretrievable? Is it the case that, no, he's gone? Or is it one of those where, the circumstances could change? Because it seems, okay, Palace have had their struggles this season, but, you know, the FA Cup last year and maybe not the season that you're expecting to follow. But if he follows it up with the European trophy, then they'll be building a statue at Selhurst, won't they?
1: Maybe, yeah. In the middle of the table, is so close and that, they could set it up finishing from sort of 7th or 8th in the league, so... I think we'd have taken that in September.
0: Yeah, we shall see. Jerry, you are going to be up against AJ this morning, the Newcastle fan in Huddersfield. How are you doing, AJ?
2: How do?
0: Yeah, not bad. What are you doing up?
2: I'm just making my partner a cheese toastie.
0: You're having a cheese toastie, are you? You've been out?
2: I'm making my partner one.
0: Are you making your partner one?
3: Oh.
2: Yes.
0: Bit of a midnight snack, is it?
2: I got Victoria Beckham last week. That was kind of a good age.
0: Oh, David Beckham.
2: No, Victoria.
0: Oh, Victoria, in her 50s, isn't she? Early 50s, I seem to recall.
2: 51, something like that?
0: 51, yeah, I'll make you right on that front. AJ, stay right there. The third and final caller is Pete in Manchester. Pete, which of the Manchester clubs do you support, if any?
4: City.
0: You doing the title this year?
4: Hope so.
0: Yeah. I mean, Arsenal aren't filling me with confidence, so I think you've been here before.
4: Yeah, the battle's in, but I'm more interested about Tottenham going down. I just think it'll be funner.
0: You think so?
4: Yeah.
0: Well, I mean, if Arsenal won the title and Tottenham went down, there's somebody out there with a third wish and a genie bottle, you know? But we shall see. Pete, the City fan, wait right there. Jerry, you were first to ring in, so you get to go first. Could I please have a number between 1 and 20?
1: Yeah. Okay, we go number 1, please.
0: Number 1 is Al Pacino. What do you got? Legendary Oscar-winning actor, known for The Godfather, Scarface, and Heat. Brilliant film.
1: Well, that's there were 50. Oh, it's got to be sad. I'm going to go 83.
0: That's a really, really good guess. 86.
3: Wow.
0: Three out. Nicely done, Jerry. Firm start. AJ, the Newcastle fan in Huddersfield. Any Worcestershire sauce on that cheese toastie, or is it just a naked cheese toastie?
2: It's got onions on it.
3: Oh,
0: onions,
3: I love that.
0: Nice.
3: Yeah.
0: Oh, your neighbours must love you.
2: Yeah, it happens. Anyway, number 9, Alan Shearer.
0: Number 9, Alan Shearer. Sir Bradley Wiggins. British cycling legend, Tour de France winner, multiple Olympic gold medalist, Sir Bradley Wiggins.
2: Competing in 2020, so I'd say 36.
0: 36?
2: Yeah.
0: It ends in 6, that's the good news. He's actually 46.
3: Ooh.
0: Turned 46 this week, so you're 10 out. So that's not bad, not bad. Pete, the City fan. Pete, what are you doing up and about?
5: I'm always up at this time listening to you every weekend.
0: Oh, good man. Oh. I appreciate that. We do appreciate you being with us. Pete, yeah. A number between 1 and 20, please.
5: Between 1 and 20, did you say?
0: Yeah.
5: 18.
0: 18. 18 rated. Akon, global R&B singer and producer, known for his hits like Lonely and Smack That.
5: He's down at the co-op in Manchester. I live near there.
0: Oh, really?
5: He's down there last night and tonight.
0: Oh, really? How about that?
5: Yeah.
0: What are the chances?
3: Let's get him on the show.
0: Yeah.
5: Akon. Uh, 44.
0: You have gone with 44. He's not in his 40s. He's in his 50s. He's 53, which puts you 9 out. So not a bad first attempt at all. Pete on 9, AJ on 10. Back to Jerry, the Palace fan, who is on 3.
1: I'll have number 3 then, please.
0: Number 3 is David Moyes. Everton manager, formerly of Manchester United and West Ham.
1: He's got been 6 years later. We go 64.
0: 64?
1: Yeah.
0: He is 64 next year. 63, so not bad at all. 1 out, nicely done. David Moyes, yeah, I think a marriage made in heaven, isn't it? Him at Everton with things going the way they are. And, pleased that he's enjoying some success up at Goodison. AJ, the Newcastle fan, over to you. England's number one, Mr. T-Rex.
2: Of course.
0: Sorry?
2: Yeah, you all know who it is. Newcastle fans for Everton's goalkeeper T-Rex.
0: I've never heard that before in my life.
3: Huh.
0: Jordan Pickford.
2: You know, because of his short hands, as you say.
3: Oh, sort of.
0: Yeah, but I...
2: You know when we wore a dinosaur suit a couple of years back?
0: I get called that. I find that very triggering, because I've got short arms. I'm only joking.
2: We wore a dinosaur suit, and it turned up in a pub in Newcastle.
0: Did he? I don't remember that at all.
2: Yeah, he did.
0: Go on then, what's the number?
2: Number 1, of course.
0: Oh, we've had that. That was Al Pacino.
2: Oh, God. Yeah, take number 7, Eric Cantona.
0: No, Eric Cantona. Number 7 is Lizzo. Grammy-winning American singer, rapper.
2: Started more than 10 years ago, so I'd say 34.
0: Not bad, 38.
3: Ooh.
0: 4 out. So not bad 14. At all, so that puts you on 14. So very much still Jerry's game. Pete, the City fan, it comes back to you.
5: Oh, please.
0: Which one, sorry?
5: Number 12, please.
0: Number 12 is Michelle Pfeiffer, renowned American actress, famous for Scarface, Batman Returns, and Hairspray. Michelle Pfeiffer.
5: It was her birthday last week or this week. I think she's 67.
0: She was 67.
3: Ooh.
0: She's now 68. She's just turned 68. So you're 1 out.
3: Wow.
0: But nicely done. So you are on 10. Jerry is on 4. AJ, the Newcastle fan in Huddersfield, is on 14. AJ, it comes back to you.
2: Top of the shop, number 20.
0: Top of the shop, number 20, is Jamie Dornan. Irish actor, famous for 50 Shades of Grey, The Fall, great in The Fall, and Belfast. Jamie Dornan.
2: 40.
0: 40?
2: Yep.
0: He is in his 40s. He's 44.
3: Ooh.
0: 4 out. So you end with 18. A final score of 18. Not over by a long shot.
2: Number of golf holes there is, of course.
0: Number of what, sorry?
2: Golf holes that there are.
0: The number of golf holes there are, yeah, indeed. Uh-huh. A great sporting reference, absolutely right. AJ, you finish on 18. Pete, the City fan, you're next on 10. You need to be within 8 to stay in the game.
5: 15, please.
0: Number 15 is Kirsten Dunst, actress known for the Spider-Man trilogy, Bring It On, and Melancholia, whatever that is. But Spider-Man trilogy, you'll know her from.
5: Yeah. I'm 46, so she, I reckon she's about 48.
0: She won't like you very much for saying that. She's 44.
3: Oh.
0: So you end with a final score of 14. 10 plus 4 is 14, Pete. So you beat AJ. You're in top at the minute. It comes back to Jerry, the Palace fan, who is on 4. Jerry, you need to be within 10 to take the book home. So let's see if you can get this one over the line. For the final time.
1: Number 19, please.
0: Number 19 is 19. Joanna Lumley. British national treasure, famous for Ab Fab, travel documentaries, and the voice of Orange Answer Phone.
1: The Avengers. What, that was in the 60s. That's 60. She's got to be 8. She's older than Aperture. She's got to be 87.
0: You're going 87, are you?
1: Yeah.
0: Joanna Lumley is in her 80s. She is 80 on the nose, which puts you 7 out. You win with a final score of 11. You beat Pete by 3. So congratulations to you, Jerry. You have won. Just squeaked it at the end.
1: Fantastic.
0: Well done. We'll come back to you shortly. AJ Newcastle, unlucky. Enjoy the cheese toasty, though. Thanks for playing along and being a good sport, pal.
2: Think it's going to be a draw today.
0: You think there'll be a draw?
2: Yeah, well, we need a point.
0: Yeah, you do very much. We shall see. Enjoy the rest of the weekend. Pete, the City fan, how do you see the weekend's football going for you? You're playing Monday night, aren't you? Everton, is it?
5: Yeah, Monday, but I'm looking forward to the Championship today to see who gets up in the Premiership, you know what I mean? The playoffs and all that.
0: Yeah.
5: Looking forward to that. Anytime.
0: Who do you want to go up in the automatics?
5: I'm not bothered. I'd be interested if Millwall go up, but I think it's which hold of it.
0: Yeah, Ipswich, I think it's in their hands, isn't it? I mean, it would just be incredible if Millwall did make it to the Premier League, but for all intents and purposes, I think it is going to be Ipswich. Pete, thanks for playing along. Enjoy the rest of the weekend and speak to you very soon. Thanks for your support. And it goes to, I think the line just dropped there. he wasn't being rude. Jerry, the Palace fan, congratulations to you. The book is going home with you. Harmed and Dangerous, My Brutal Life of Crime, Bang Bang Ray Hill. Must be over the moon.
1: I think I got a bit lucky there. I mean, it helps if you know the names. I mean, some of them people that you called out before, I didn't even know who they were.
0: Yeah, it happens. So, some of the other names.
1: If you know them, at least you can have a guess at, you know, what they were in, how long ago, you know.
0: Yeah. I mean, sometimes I look at it and be like, I don't know who that rapper is or that singer or that TV programme. It is pure luck. But nicely done. Jerry, stay on the line. Stu will take your details shortly. And I'll speak to you very soon.
1: Yeah, I look forward to speaking. Yeah, thank you, Ben. Thank you.
0: Cheers, Jerry. Bye for now. So there we go then. Another edition of Carry On Aging in the Bag, and the professionals will be next.
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0: Yep, it's Extra Time on TalkSport with me, Ben Fletcher. Thanks for your Menorca recommendations, by the way. We'll go through those after the news and sport at 4 o'clock. Loads of recommendations coming in. And apparently it has the deepest nature harbour, one of the deepest nature harbours in Europe. Well, natural harbours, I guess that is.
1: Wow.
0: Thank you to 6516 for that one. But more of your messages on the way shortly. Let's quickly rattle through the professionals. Carry on aging, Mark versus Stu. I think, was it a Mark win last week? I can't remember now. Was it a Stu win?
1: I think it was a Mark win.
0: I forget.
2: Stu? Don't know.
0: Can't remember. That tells me that I think it was a Mark win. Because if it was a Stu win, he'd have been very vocal about it.
1: Yeah, what about your spreadsheet?
0: Yeah, what happened to all the scores?
2: Yeah, when we stopped becoming regular, I gave up.
1: When I win, you don't put it down. Yeah.
0: One of those. We know the rules, it's as before, but with the added jeopardy, if they land on a name we've already had, then 5 points immediately gets added. Mark, I think you went first last time. Stu, it goes to you.
2: Yeah, can I have number two, please?
0: Are you sure? Yeah. Number two is Sam Fender. Award-winning British singer-songwriter known for 17 Going Under. Sam Fender.
2: Early 30s. 32.
0: Is absolutely correct. On the nose. 32 years old. Mark, it comes to you.
1: Blimey. I'm going to go for 16, please, Ben.
0: Number 16.
1: Yeah.
2: Are you sure?
1: Yeah. I think I am.
0: Is Gal Gadot?
1: I'm not sure.
0: Galgadot. Global film star, best known for playing Wonder Woman in the DCEU.
1: Wonder Woman.
0: I've never had to say that name out loud.
1: No.
0: It must be Gaddo.
1: It's got to be
0: Galgado.
1: Yeah. Like Bridget Bardo.
0: Yeah.
1: Gaddo. Yeah.
0: Galgado. Correct. Well, I'm sure I'll be corrected if I've got that wrong.
1: How old, though?
0: How old?
1: I'm going to go for 38.
0: 41.
1: Ooh.
0: Not bad. So we've got a cup tie on now.
1: Nice.
0: Stuart, it comes back to you.
2: Can I have number eight, please?
0: Number eight is Jenna Coleman, British actress, widely known for her roles in Doctor Who and Victoria.
2: Yeah. I think she's 38.
0: She'll love you for saying that.
2: Oh, no.
0: Especially just because she's had a landmark birthday. She's just turned 40.
2: Oh, that's all right.
0: You can live with that. Two out. So you're on two. Mark, you're on three. Back to you.
1: Oh, I'm going to go for number 10, please.
0: Number 10 is Howard Donald, singer and dancer, best known as a long-standing member of which boy band?
1: Take that, I'm
0: correct.
1: Guessing.
0: Absolutely.
1: Mm.
0: You seen the documentary yet?
1: No, not yet.
0: It's worth watching.
1: It's on the list.
0: Yeah, it's very good.
1: It's just take that, you know.
0: Yeah.
1: Kind of puts me off a little bit, but...
2: A bit harsh?
1: Well, no, I like
0: not
1: some
0: for you.
1: Of it. No.
0: I mean, it wasn't for me at the time, but I'll look back at it with a little bit more fondness now.
1: Okay, I'll definitely...
0: A lot of 90s nostalgia in there.
1: Yeah.
0: Howard Donald.
1: Okay, I am going to go for 51.
0: 58.
1: No.
0: And out.
1: Is he really?
0: So you're on 10, Stuart is on 2. Mark, we come back to you.
1: Oh, my goodness. 13.
0: 13, unlucky for some, Uma Thurman.
1: Oh.
0: Hollywood actress best known for her iconic roles in Pulp Fiction and Kill Bill.
1: Yeah, brilliant. I'm going to go for... I'm going to go for 50, I think.
0: You've gone for 50?
1: Yeah.
0: 56 is the correct answer, which gives you a final score of 16, which means Stu needs to be within 14. Stu, it comes back to you.
2: Can I have number... 11, please.
0: Number 11 is Daniel Day-Lewis. Highly acclaimed 3-time Oscar-winning actor. Lincoln, There Will Be Blood.
2: Band of Brothers.
0: Yeah. No, that was Damian Lewis.
2: Oh, Damian Lewis.
0: Yeah. Daniel Day-Lewis.
2: Daniel Day-Lewis. I'm going to say he is 48.
0: You're going 48, Daniel Day-Lewis.
2: I have no idea.
0: He's not
2: no.
0: in his 40s.
2: No.
0: He's not in his 30s either.
2: No.
0: He's not in his 50s.
2: Oh, no.
0: Yes. He's not in his 70s.
2: Oh.
0: But not by much. He is 69 years old, which puts you 19 out.
2: All right.
0: And that means you finish with 21. Mark, you finished with 16.
1: Yeah!
0: Well done. A victory for Mark.
1: Nice.
0: So 1-0 heading into tomorrow morning's show. How about that?
1: Yeah, I love that.
0: Nicely done. How do you feel? Continued employment is all yours.
1: Yeah, top of the world, unlike Stu. Yeah, mark that down in your spreadsheet.
0: Yeah, exactly. We'll make a note of that on the running order, on the recap. if you will. Thank you, gentlemen. For now, it's Extra Time on TalkSport with me, Ben Fletcher. Loads to come in the final hour. Stuart Weir has the back pages for us this morning. I dare say there'll be a lot of talk of Leeds pretty much guaranteeing their safety in the Premier League for another season, and indeed looking ahead to Arsenal versus Fulham, the 5:30 kickoff later on. But we are all about the Championship on TalkSport today. And indeed the battle to get up and down in and out of the EFL. We've got Lanzarote Lane and more of your messages on the way. 03717 223 344.
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15: From the Sky News Centre at 4, Donald Trump says he's not happy with Iran's latest peace proposals. He's told reporters that Tehran is asking for things he can't agree with and claims his options are to blast them away or make a deal. Fresh rumours are swirling of plots to oust Keir Starmer. It's being reported in The Guardian that Greater Manchester Mayor Andy Burnham has a plan to return to Westminster within weeks. The Telegraph claims Health Secretary Wes Streeting is also looking to unseat the Prime Minister. With elections just days away, former Conservative Chancellor Kwasi Kwarteng predicts dire results.
16: All the projections are saying that Labour could lose 1,800 council seats. They currently hold something like 2,500. Losing 70% of your councillors in one election, I think, is an existential issue. And I think they will have to do something.
15: Zach Polanski has apologised for criticising how police handled the Golders Green terror attack. The Green Party chief retweeted a post about the officer's behaviour towards the suspect, which the Met Commissioner described as inaccurate and misinformed. Lib Dem leader Sir Ed Davey says we need to be working together, not against one another.
17: We should all be standing in solidarity with our Jewish community who've suffered far too much violence and discrimination and intimidation, and the police need to be supported as they help our Jewish friends.
15: A 45-year-old man's been remanded in custody, charged with the attempted murder of two Jewish men on Wednesday. Birmingham's Utilita Arena has been evacuated after police say a potential suspicious bag was found. Peter Kay was performing at the time. In sport, Leeds have all but secured Premier League safety with a 3-1 win against Burnley at Elland Road. Bottom side Livingston drew 2-2 with Aberdeen in the Scottish Premiership. And Formula One world champion Lando Norris has qualified on pole position for today's sprint race at the Miami Grand Prix. The McLaren driver finished ahead of standings leader Kimi Antonelli. From Sky News, I'm Cam Hall.
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18: Good morning. With your sports news, I'm Amelia Beltrow. A good night at Elland Road as Leeds distance themselves from relegation. It was 3-1 in the end to the hosts. Daniel Farker was incredibly proud of his players.
19: It's fantastic, and I just can praise my players. They are really extraordinary, and the spirit and the work ethic in the dressing room is second to none. They fully deserve also to enjoy this win tonight.
18: Burnley's Bashir Humphreys had a goal disallowed by VAR, ruling his shirt sleeve was offside. Elsewhere, Roberto De Zerbi's hit back at those already suggesting Spurs are going to be relegated. He says they're not crying over their lengthy injury list, and he remains confident that they can stay up.
20: The most important challenge now is to silence the voice inside of us, inside of the players, inside of the staff, inside of the fans.
18: Spurs' trip to Villa is live here on TalkSport on Sunday evening. Meanwhile, after Villa's loss in the Europa League semi-final first leg at Forest, former Villa striker Stan Collymore says he'd send Morgan Gibbs-White to the World Cup over Morgan Rogers.
21: He's now got 13 Premier League goals, more than Ollie Watkins, and he's a midfielder. And captaincy is sitting firmly on his shoulders, he's enjoying it, and he's working his socks off. If the squad was named today, I'd have Gibbs-White ahead of Rogers.
18: Formula One world champion Lando Norris has qualified on pole position for tomorrow's sprint race at the Miami Grand Prix. The McLaren driver finished ahead of championship leader Kimi Antonelli. And Yannick Sinner has become the youngest man to reach the final of all nine Masters 1000 tournaments after beating Arthur Phil at the Madrid Open. At 24, the world number one takes a year off Djokovic's previous record.
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0: Good morning. You're listening to Talk Sport. The programme is Extra Time, and my name is Ben Fletcher. Happy birthday to Trish in Lincolnshire, who's dropped us a message on 81089. Morning, Ben, and everyone. I listen to you at weekends. 81 today.
1: Wow.
0: Keep up the good work. Thanks, Trish. A very, very happy birthday to you. Trish, where in Lincolnshire? I've mentioned once or twice, I went to university in the great city of Lincoln, but I'd love to know whereabouts. Some great villages in and around Lincolnshire. Branston. To name but one. Big fan of Lincolnshire. Very flat county, Lincolnshire. And then you've got Steep Hill in this city of Lincoln itself. You can see for miles. Love it. Alan in Zagreb. Good morning, Alan. Agronomist. We have a company that supports golf courses and football pitches with staff all over Europe. Shout out to all the greenkeepers who will be just about to start work so that golfers have perfect conditions for playing. Also, all the groundsmen who work hard to make sure Premier League pitches are superb playing surfaces. Absolutely, Alan. Shout out to all the groundsmen, groundswomen, golf greenkeepers and all the rest of them. Max has been in touch. Love the Chris

0: I mean, you've heard the title track on the beach, of course.
1: Yeah, yeah.
0: But
1: yeah.
0: All the kind of album tracks, I think, are better, personally. We've had a voice note from Mac, I believe. Mac, good morning.
2: Morning, gents. Mac of the Blue Nose, on his way to London City Airport to fly over to Milan for Cornelius's stag do.
0: Nice.
2: And going to the San Siro on Sunday to potentially see Inzo in the league. Yeah. Good boys.
0: Brilliant. Well, have fun. I did Milan once. It was 10 years ago, almost to the week, actually. And my wife was very, very heavily pregnant. We booked the trip before she fell pregnant. And it rained the whole time we were there, and she couldn't drink any wine or eat a lot of cheese because obviously you're not supposed to eat certain things when you're pregnant. So it was, wasn't the greatest trip, but it's a lovely city, a really impressive underground. Not that I'm a tube geek, but the underground railway in Milan is impressive. Like big tunnels, like tiled and everything, just really, really good. You been to Milan before?
1: No, I'd love to though.
0: Absolutely. Italy? Anywhere in Italy?
1: I've driven through the mountains in Italy when I went skiing in the French Alps once. That's about as close as I've got to Italy. I do really want to go. Yeah, Rome as well.
0: Yeah.
1: I'd love to go there, you know.
0: Another voice note on 0371 722 3344. Matthew Bennett, good morning.
3: Good morning, Ben.
0: Hiya.
3: Good morning, team. Mark, Stuart. Right, after Lanzarote, as you said, they've got two games left.
0: Yeah.
3: All right. Who are we going to follow? What are you going to do? Come on, Ben. Let me know.
0: What are you going to do? Calling me out, Matthew.
1: Yeah, it's a bit of medicine,
0: yeah, it was a bit, wasn't it? Well, I mean, we'll continue to support Lanzarote into next season. I mean, the Spanish fifth tier, it finishes, I think, in a couple of weeks. Well, no, next week, actually, isn't it? Game on Sunday and then next week. And then we'll probably continue to check in with Lanzarote over the summer, just sort of see what's going on. But yeah, I guess we'll have to find another team for the summer. I mean, we've got the World Cup, which will obviously... there'll be a lot of live football, so there won't be as many shows as we bring you live football from the States, Canada and Mexico. But certainly in the July months, I'll have to have a little think about that. Thank you. Leave with, Matthew. Leave with. I'll see what I can do. As I say, off to Menorca this summer, and I know there's a load of football on that island. But again, I think with their season finishing, it'll be the autumn before we can really look at it. So maybe somebody stateside. Maybe there's a team stateside we can get into.
1: Yeah.
0: Do you work for a club? Do you follow a club? Do you know anyone that runs a football club that would like to talk to us in these wee hours? Let us know how they're getting on. Preferable if the season is ongoing and not coming to a halt like Lanzarote's is. But leave with. We'll see what we can do. 0371 722 3344. Menorca recommendations. Thank you to David Hutchinson. Menorca recommendations, Fletcher. A pomada. This sounds great. Oh. A cocktail made with local gin from Marne. With a name that I can't pronounce as it has lots of X's. Yeah, I know what you mean. Like, hachihiho. Fanta limon and a boatload of crushed ice. Oh. So basically an alcoholic slush puppy.
1: Yeah.
0: Do you know what? Whenever you go to places like Spain or somewhere hot, the Fanta out there is just different level.
1: Is it?
0: I don't know what it is. It's different. It hits different over there. And the limon one as well is really, really great. Really, really great. The old Fanta limon. And what you also get is some places will do beer with a little bit of limon in it. There's a Dam Limon, which is like basically a little shandy. A little radler, I think they call it. And that's a really nice one.
1: Yeah, it's a little kick.
0: Yeah, exactly. Lovely little citrusy kick.
1: Nice.
0: Gaz, Branston, my home village, getting bigged up on national radio. Shout out to HBWFC, Hyington, Branston, Washingborough FC. Good grief, that's a mouthful, isn't it? HBW for short, no wonder. Under sevens in action versus Grantham. Go on, you under sevens. My lad, who is seven, he plays for the under eights, though. He plays up a year. He's got a friendly later this morning. I can't remember who it's against, but it'll be some leafy Surrey village that's getting an absolute pummeling. Don't worry about that. Victoria Beckham's 52, born a couple of months before Craig in 1974. Try the Restaurante di Mirador. Restaurante de Mirador de Port. I'll have to write this down. Thanks, Muzz. Off to Menorca in August. So looking forward to that very, very much. 6615 claims that in Menorca, a beautiful island, one of the deepest natural harbours in Europe, possibly the world.
1: Mm.
0: So that could be interesting. Yeah. Wonder if you can dive in it.
1: Oh, yeah.
0: Or snorkel in it.
1: Might be some like ancient shipwrecks in there you could go and have a look. I'd love to have a go at that, you know, like scuba diving down.
0: I don't fancy scuba diving. The one, I just don't like the idea of relying on oxygen, basically.
1: Yeah.
0: Snorkeling, you've got a tube that is sticking out into the open air. If it goes under

0: water, you can remedy it quite quickly. If something goes wrong with your oxygen, that makes me a little bit concerned.
1: I've put an aqualung on in the past, and I used to do snorkeling a lot, but I've tried the breathing thing. But I saw this advert on, you know, these weird YouTube adverts, and you think, oh, that looks weird.
0: Yeah. Right? Is this legit?
1: Yeah, well, I think so. This was like a scuba tank, but instead of, basically, you pump it up by hand, and it compresses the air into it, and then it lasts like half an hour underwater.
0: I bet that.
1: That's pretty cool. I want to get one of those.
0: Yeah.
1: If it's safe. I don't know if it's safe or not.
0: I'm just a little bit... Like, you'll never get me on a hot air balloon. Like, ever.
1: Yeah.
0: Ever. Like, just because... I've got a head for heights, but I just don't like the idea of being 1,000 feet in the air and you can just lean.
1: Oh,
0: and there's nothing there. There is nothing stopping you. Not for me.
1: I went up in a really old helicopter once, like one of the old US military ones, a really old one, and it was really rickety. And I thought, I wouldn't do that again.
0: Not for me.
1: No, just one engine, you know.
0: Light aircraft in the south of France many, many years, 20 years ago, in fact, and we flew over like Fort Boyard and everything else. And that was the smallest plane I've ever been in, a four-seater. And the pilot kept rearranging us, like in terms of the seating, because he wanted to make sure the weight distribution was right. And as you sort of think, we've all sat in different places quite a few times now. Like, are you sure you know what you're doing? Obviously, we made it back in one piece. But that was good fun. Yeah. Thank you for your messages. Keep them coming. Josh says, the Honolulu in Majorca. That's the next island along Majorca. That's the hotel name you'll never leave. Isn't that the Hotel California? Not entirely sure about that. Well, thank you, Dave Hutchinson. I'll definitely look up the Pomada. Keep your Menorca recommendations coming for my holiday later in the year. Are you on your way to the airport right now? Let us know. 03717223344. We'll give you a shout out. Send us a voice note on that number. Drop us a WhatsApp or a message on 81089. 50 pence plus normal sending charges apply. We're doing a one word wonder this morning as well. Just for fun, what song is this? I guessed it straight away. Many of you have got it right. If you think you know the answer, just for fun, what is the name of that song? It's Extra Time on Talk Sports. Stuart Weir will be along very, very shortly with this morning's back pages. But next up, we're off to the Canary Islands.
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0: Josh sure it even going through a hard time. Appreciates the mention. Come on, Celtic, big weekend. Branston, Gaz in Branston. I've just remembered, I actually filmed a second year university media production project in the churchyard in Branston. It was about a vicar who basically finds a dying gangster in the churchyard. It was all fictional, and obviously, and then this vicar's like a heavy drinking vicar, and he takes this briefcase, and then they chase him to get the money back or something.
1: Oh.
0: All very surreal.
1: I want to see this.
0: Yeah, it must exist somewhere. But yeah, we filmed in the churchyard in Branston, and we had a couple of drinks in the Wagon and Horses pub afterwards, which I hope is still there. Great pub, the Wagon and Horses. Gaz, let us know. 03717223344. Jay, you have guessed this morning's One Word Wonder correctly. Just for fun, 81089 on the text, 03717 223344. Craig in Windsor has just followed Lanzarote FC on Facebook. I'm now fully invested in them. Glad to hear it. Let's go there now.
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12: Pali que golpea para Francis Santana. Francis, vamos a ver si lo para. Ahí está. Jonathan que la pica. ¡Qué bonito, qué bonito! ¡Gol, gol, gol, gol, gol! ¡Gol, gol, gol, gol, gol, gol, gol, gol, gol, gol, gol, gol, gol, gol, gol!
5: Esta es Carril de Lanzarote.
13: Yeah, not too many more of these, as far as the regular season is concerned anyway. Carril de Lanzarote, Lanzarote Lane. Let's head down to the Canary Islands and catch up with Los Rojillos Club Director, Mr. Lanzarote Lane himself. Ian, a very good morning to you. How are you doing?
14: I'm doing really well, Ben. And yourself?
0: Yeah, not too bad, thank you. I can't believe we're now into May. It doesn't seem like long ago. We just started chatting. Lanzarote had the whole season ahead of them. We had hopes and dreams of automatic promotion. But now I think the promotion dream is pretty much mathematically over, isn't it, for Los Rojillos?
14: Yeah, well, yeah. It's like you said, start the season full of optimism. I mean, it's typically being British, isn't it? And then sort of optimism sort of fades and then it's destroyed and now it's mathematically impossible for us to get to the playoffs. So, disappointing.
0: Yeah, it is a kind of the tale of there's so many different ways it can happen. I mean, some teams will start badly and then find their form and fall just short, which I guess is what you want heading into next season. That's the way round to do it. When you sort of have started up off really, really well and you just sort of get further and further away, that is quite disheartening. But the result at the weekend, a 1-1 draw with a team further up the table. And again,
14: yeah, it was a good game.
0: Kept going to the end. It was a 90-plus five-minute equaliser by Moha, if I'm not mistaken, again scoring.
14: Moha, yeah. Yeah, and typically, I think for the third time this season, at the end of the game, Moha got sent off.
0: Oh, did he really? I missed that.
14: Oh, he's unbelievable.
0: Who did he go off at this time?
14: Oh, well, I mean, firstly, the game. The game was, it was a really good game. Tamrasete, they were still looking to try and get automatic promotion. And so they played, the first half, I mean, they were the better side, but, and scored, I think, in the 30th minute. And from the 30th minute to half time, they were well on top. And we had to keep it at 1-0 to go into the break. Going into 2-0 would have been too much. But when you're in the game, as you know, keep it going, defend, hit them on the break. And then 1-1, 85th minute, they start getting a bit nervy.
0: Mm.
14: Moha was introduced. You know, he was introduced in about the 70th minute, along with Alice Fuentes, Nayib, so all attacking players. And it really did put them on ease. And Moha had a little incident with David Garcia. Now, this is the guy who played for Las Palmas.
0: Mm.
14: 41 now. I think he's 41. And he's got the most caps ever for Las Palmas, played against Ronaldo and Messi for Las Palmas in the Primera Liga. And then he was getting little itchy with them, and then he got yellow carded, David Garcia, and I don't know whether he was injured or not, but they took him off, and I thought, with Moha, that's a big mistake, you know, and that happened. In the 95th minute, Moha got on the end of it and blasted it into the roof of the net, and it sort of all kicked off actually afterwards, and the scenes, their players chasing ours into the dressing room, and
0: oh wow,
14: great, isn't it?
0: Yeah. bit of extracurricular, we call that. It's interesting. I want to know a bit more about Mohar, actually. We've got a player at Woking called Dale Gorman, who was injured for most of the season, and he came back, and true to form, they call him a walking booking, and true to form, he came back after a long injury layoff, and I think he was yellow carded within about 2 minutes of playing his first game of the season back in April. And it's interesting, isn't it, how some players, they can have all the talent in the world, but they can't manage that hot-headedness. They just find themselves in spots of bother. And you wonder if sometimes their reputation precedes them a little bit, and refs like go looking for it almost.
14: Well, you know, I mean, other players niggle him as well, and they know he can sort of kick off. So, I mean, even the greatest players, Cantona, Beckham, I mean, they've all done it, haven't they? And, you know, Zidane with their headbutt thing, you just lose classic. The plot. Football's incredible, really, with that. When you're playing it, and, you know, I haven't played for a long time. I'm 58 now. Last time I played was late 30s. But, you know, just going on the pitch at the end of the game, because I'm part of the board of Lanzarote, I went in to see our players and take a couple of photos as they're coming off. But I didn't realise, you know, how emotional it was on there. And one of their coaches started pushing me and telling me to go off. And, you know, and then you're in that moment, aren't you?
0: Yeah. You find yourself in a situation you maybe weren't anticipating. We'll come on to the games remaining shortly, but Lanzarote, I think the highest you can probably finish is where you are now, if I'm not mistaken, eighth in the table. Some teams...
14: I think we can get seventh. I think we can get to seventh, but that's going to be difficult. Yeah. I mean, if we seal with eighth, there's a couple of teams just below us. So, I mean, the game tomorrow... is the big one as well, big local derby.
0: On the island, Bartolome. Isn't it?
14: Yeah.
0: Where in Lanzarote is that, sorry, Ian? Where in Lanzarote is San Bartolomé?
14: Well, it's close on to central in the island. It's up the hills. Mm. I mean, if you're staying in Puerto del Carmen, if you're not travelling around, you probably won't ever go up there. But from Puerto del Carmen, for example, it takes 15 minutes in a car just up the hill. Mm. And it changes climate. From Puerto del Carmen, you can be 27 degrees, you can go to San Bartolomé and it's down to 19.
0: Really? I suppose it's higher up.
14: Yeah, it's higher up. But I used to love that pitch. I played on that pitch, you know, in the Veterans League over here. And it was in Pecon then, when it was the volcanic grains. So you're playing on lava, lava stone. Wow. But nowadays, it's a beautiful surface. But there's a good feeling up there because they are... They've always been a good side, solid side, and it was my favourite games playing up there because it was slightly colder, and also they're called the Batateros, which means the sweet potato farmers, and they're sort of it's tough boys up there.
0: Yeah,
14: yeah, love the game. We always lost 1-3-2 or something, and red cards. So it's, you know, it's one of those when I was playing, but they need. They're in desperate trouble as well.
0: So I see.
14: And, they are. They're just a point off relegation, and they ain't going to get any favours from us. That's for certain. I mean, we've got nothing really to play for, so I'm sure they're going to have a lot of desire. But these players have got pride. They proved it last Sunday, fighting back in the last couple of games. So, and it's a local derby, bragging rights. They've never beaten us in this league. On 5 occasions that we've met. And so, but if they got 3 points on this, they more or less guarantee their safety.
0: Yeah.
14: However, we would prefer they go into the last day worrying about it.
0: Yeah, understandably so. And I see above them in the table as well, Yaiza, where I went back in October, a lovely stadium on the way down towards Playa Blanca. And I think a win for San Bartolomé with results elsewhere could see them overtake their rivals. Is the rivalry between Yaiza and San Bartolomé as fierce as it is with Lanzarote or not quite the same?
14: Oh, yeah, definitely. Yeah. It's not going to be more so because when Yaiza or San Bartolomé, when they play Lanzarote, it's a big game. You know, it's the biggest game of the season for them. And it doesn't necessarily mean it is for us, even though when we played San Bartolomé, we had a 2,000 crowd, which is fantastic for us. I mean, they bring the whole village comes down from there. Great supporters. They really are. And it's going to be a cracking atmosphere. And their supporters are going to be behind them. Neutrals will be going. It's going to be a full house.
0: And what sort of capacity are we talking there?
14: Well, it's a great deal. I mean... what capacity they say and what capacity there will be are two different numbers, I think, you know. So, I mean, I probably think there's going to be around 1,000 there, they'll say, but possibly a few more.
15: Possibly a few more. Well, that's good. And certainly when we went back in October, it feels like a long time ago now, doesn't it? The three-all draw, that was a fantastic atmosphere in the sunshine, even though it was fiercely contested on the pitch and a little bit of afters between the players. You know, the welcome that you get, even at the gate, wearing the Lanzarote strips from the ISA supporters and the people that work at the club, was absolutely phenomenal. I think they want you there enjoying your football and, I guess, ultimately to come back next time you're over.
14: Yeah, and probably like looking at you as well, because they put the only game they ever put the price up is that game.
15: Oh, really?
14: Not that you were bothered,
15: no.
14: But it does niggle our fans, you know. And a couple of years ago, they, you know, it's courtesy you invite the president and their directors, you know, but they didn't. So, so our president had to pay at the door.
15: Wow.
14: Which holds a little bit of a grudge, but those people have gone, time has moved on, but it's still in there, you know, it helps with the rivalry.
15: I guess it gives people reasons to be upset a little bit, doesn't it? Justifiable ones as well, on that basis. So, Ian,
14: you can imagine that draw, that June, that bad, when he scored scored in the 95th and went 3-2 up, and we scored 2 minutes later in the 97th, that meant a lot to a lot of the local fans, you know, to the Lanzarote fans. It really did.
15: Absolutely. Shades, in many ways, have talked about thinking you've won it and then get pegged back. I don't know if you saw the National League final round of games between Rochdale and York. I mean, Rochdale thought they'd won it. I was at Woking, 1-0 defeat at home to Halifax, which we won't go into. Very, very late, embarrassing own goal by our goalkeeper. But somebody in the stand said, Rochdale have scored 95th minute, and we all said, well, that's that then. Rochdale are going up. Well done to them. Walking out the ground, and the chatter was, York have equalised 90 plus 12. I mean, it just serves to show, doesn't it? You know, it really ain't over till it's over.
14: Well, listen, you play to that whistle, blokes. I mean, even the commentators said, and they said, and Rochdale have won it. You ain't won anything till that referee blows the whistle, have they? I mean, we've seen it time and time before. Solskjaer's goals, you know, Liverpool's comeback. And, I mean, that fantastic game when they saved a penalty. And who was that? Leicester?
15: Yeah, Watford Leicester. Ago. Yeah, Anthony Knockout.
14: Watford Leicester, that's right. I mean, classics. And so, you know, you can be on the end of one of those. So, yeah, you play till that final whistle. Fantastic ending, though. I mean, if you're a York City fan, I mean, the emotions you would have just... Well, what both sets of fans, the emotions they've gone through, it's... You know, football's quite incredible like that, isn't it?
15: It really, really is. So, two games to go. San Bartolome away tomorrow, as you say, midday kickoff. Nice little Sunday lunchtime game for those who are on the island. Strongly recommend you get over there. As someone that's done it themselves, it was a great atmosphere, albeit this was a different stadium, Yaiza. Really, really good fun. And from a Lanzarote point of view, this was a team they've already beaten, isn't it? I think a 3-0 win earlier in the season. And that man again, Mohar, getting a double. So, obviously, very, very different stakes this time around. But it is a team Lanzarote you've got the better of already this year.
14: It is the team they got the better of, but you know, San Bartolome unbeaten in their last four, they've taken 8 points, and you know, they've been very difficult against the top sides now, so they're a changed team. I mean, they lost just before us, a couple of weeks before us, they actually lost a game 7-1, and that was to the club who's now bottom. They're a complete turnaround, and you know, they've 8 points the last four games, they're going to be playing for their lives. So if you're on the island, if you've got a car, it's very difficult with the local transport, especially on a Sunday. But if you've got a car, it's, you know, 15 minutes from Puerto del Carmen, 15 minutes from Costa de Gise. And the doors open at 10:30. I would say get there no later than by 11:30. €6 entry. And go and enjoy it. Taxis, probably €25 from Puerto del Carmen, maybe €35 Costa de Gise. So if you can share taxis with people, or anyway, that's the game that's happening tomorrow at midday.
15: Yeah, and very much worth doing, as I say. If you jump in a cab at the front of your hotel, get reception to book it for you, it's so, so easy. And one of those, well, I wouldn't say a bucket list thing. I didn't realise it was a bucket list thing until I did it, actually. And even now, like the group of friends I'm with and our kids, we just said, it was one of the best days we've ever had, like in our lives. And I'm not just saying that for effect. We all came away on that minibus thinking, wow.
14: And you have to come on the Flex Aventura trip one time.
15: Well, I'm hoping so. When the fixtures are out, Ian, I'm hoping, I'm still holding out a little bit of hope I might get over to you in October half term, but the purse string pairings this year are not currently in favour. Ian, I'd love to chat to you about Lanzarote wine. I'd love to chat to you about what's next for Angel Lopez. Sadly, time has got the better of us, but just very quickly, if people want to learn more, lanzarotefootball.com.
14: Yeah, just go on the website. All the information's there about, well, the last game of the season is the 10th of May, and it's at 12 noon. And all the information's on there, how to get the local bus, drops you outside there. And any other information I keep updated is on Lanzarote Football Club on Facebook. If you just Google Lanzarote Football, you'll find everything.
15: And what a resource it is. Ian, as always, muchas gracias. Disfrute tu fin de semana. Vámonos los Rojillos.
14: Venga, vamos los Rojillos. 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
0: A very good morning. It's Extra Time on Talk Sport with me, Ben Fletcher, for about another 25 minutes. Siobhan Hearn and Tony Cascarino on the Weekend Sports Breakfast on Talk Sport from 6. It's Mark Dolan on Talk at the same time from 6. From 5 for both stations, we bring you Premier League All Access. Thank you for the recommendations for Menorca. Keep them coming. I'm going a little bit later on in the summer. Caledon Bosch is actually where I'm staying, Dave. I look forward to seeing the marina. 50 restaurants to choose from.
1: 50?
0: Yeah, he loves it so much. They nearly bought a villa there last year.
1: Oh.
0: And if you love a little bit of shopping, get yourself to Cittadella and have a day out. I think that is already on the list. Thank you. I wonder if our next guest has been to Menorca on his holidays and if he has any restaurant recommendations. Stuart Weir, a very good morning to you. How are you doing?
34: Good morning to you as well. Yes, I have been to Menorca and turned up with the family to the words, well, at least Dad won't know anybody here. And the first guy I bumped into was selling yachts, who I knew. So, yes, I have been there, enjoyed a great holiday. It was rather early, I seem to remember, around about May time, but the weather was absolutely beautiful. So, yeah, memorable.
0: And did you buy the yacht?
34: No, I just went for a play in it.
0: Oh, nice. A test drive. Yeah. Well, I'll let you know.
34: I don't know. I'm not sure if it's actually get a test drive at a yacht. I think there must be another terminology for it. But anyway, no, I didn't buy it.
0: Fair enough. It's not very often, Stu, that we do the front pages, but the front of the Daily Star today is Arsenal-themed. Thierry Henry, one of the greatest strikers in world football history, never mind just a former Gunner striker, not happy with the modern game. Tell us more.
34: Yes, and one of only two men whose shirts adorn my wall in the home. Mm. So, yeah. Thierry Henry, front page of the Star, as you say, it's bore 2, and then it's continued in page 7. Football is so boring, and the subject saying, didn't you once play for Arsenal, Thierry? You know, so he's basically looking at football as it is today and saying he wouldn't have wanted to play in this particular fashion. And there's a bit of me after midweek. I think there's a sudden realisation. There's a bit, it's like the kind of old tale of the king's new clothes, isn't it?
0: Mm.
34: That you've got somebody, namely Pep Guardiola, pontificating and setting up a team that's been dominant in England and everybody's copied them. Yet in Europe, people are doing their own thing. And I think that's where, if you look at it, I think Man City have won Champions League, and other teams have been more successful. So maybe it isn't, you know, one size fits all. Maybe it isn't the one way to play will be a success for everyone. And to be honest, I think the whole sort of jibe there about Arsenal and Thierry Henry, I think it was a very different side that Thierry Henry played with. I mean, if you look at some of the attacking options that Arsenal side had,
0: yeah.
34: You know, the likes of Henry himself, Dennis Bergkamp, there's a list of players you could name who were all very exciting, very attack-orientated. The thing back then, as in other Arsenal teams, was that they could really defend, and it was 1-0 to the Arsenal. But the team that Thierry Henry played in, they scored goals for fun at times. And I can see why, you know, people will always say, oh, it was better back in my day. But I honestly think the football was probably better when Thierry Henry was playing.
0: Yeah, I think that's fair enough. There's always been jeopardy on the pitch. There's always been promotion and relegation and that type of thing. But I think in recent years, the financial jeopardy and having to get a Champions League place and having to qualify for Europe and you can't possibly get relegated because of the catastrophic financial impact it will have. I do think the sport is a lot more cautious, and this article does go into that side of it. You know, stats, XG, all these horrendous new words and phrases that have crept their way into the game. I think I did prefer the sport when it was just a good old-fashioned on-the-pitch scrap or a dynamic end-to-end game. Increasingly, I think there is a bit of an image problem with football. It does seem to be a little bit more boring. I don't think it is as exciting. Managers maybe do overthink it a little bit, as do the players, maybe as do the pundits. So I do think Henry's got a point, and the game is, everyone will say it was better back in my day, but yeah, as you say, the goal, I'd love to see in future how this era right now is looked back on, like the 2020s, the early 2020s, the multi-billions era. Will it be fondly remembered, or will it just be the era that football sort of finally swallowed itself and took itself too seriously?
34: There are many stars in English football, but I think one little star would go against the teams that have actually won the title, or maybe even Manchester City, who got a couple of stars. And I think one of the stars is that you look at the spend that teams have, and ultimately, it doesn't matter how rich your club is just now. There are rules in place to stop you spending your wealth.
0: Yeah.
34: And I think that is totally, totally alien to anything we've ever seen in sport at all. And that might lead nicely into another story that's actually going through some of the newspapers today, and it's about Newcastle United, the eye paper.
0: Yeah.
34: They go over the back page. How feeling the heat after grilling from Saudi chiefs? And in the Guardian, basically it's Eddie Howe saying, I need a win. Now, it was only a few years ago we were hearing, look at Newcastle United, they're now the richest club in the world. Unfortunately, they've not been able to spend that wealth. Mm. And when they have spent, and spent big, it's almost been like a kind of episode of supermarket sweep. You've got this money, let's run in, let's just grab players and stick them in the trolley, let's pay for them at the end, and then let's see what we've got. And I think that's the situation just now for Eddie Howe. Yes, he signed these players, and I would agree to sign these players, but ultimately, he was left as almost a fait accompli. Newcastle chief said, we're going to sell Alexander Isak. There we've got it. You go and spend that money now. And I don't think there was much left in the shelves for Eddie Howe to spend. Ultimately, this season has just basically not gone anywhere. Mm. There have been signs that Newcastle might have got it right at times, but really, it's always been like a survival mode for so long. Hence the reason why Newcastle haven't won a trophy this season, and they find themselves mid-season, mid-table this season. Not all in Eddie Howe, and I do think some people need to look at the rules and regulations and how they affect teams, because the big top six, if you like, are still the top six with how they've managed to get around the rules.
0: Yeah, I'm just trying to work out, scratching my head, thinking who would be the late, great Dale Winton in your supermarket sweep analogy. But
34: I could think of you. But unfortunately, I don't think my the council who has looked after things that I've printed like that in the past is actually up at this time in the morning, so I'm not going to text them.
0: Yeah, that's understandable, and thank you for resisting the temptation. Yeah, Newcastle was an interesting one, isn't it? I mean, I think it's widely accepted that Eddie Howe could well be on his way this summer. But I've always said, I know there's different levels, but if I win the Euro Millions and I want to invest in my local football club, and I want to secure their long-term future, and I want to bring exciting players, be it to Woking, be it to East Kilbride, be it to Ayr, to Hamilton, to Lincoln, wherever, whatever club it is, why should I not be able to do that? Why? I understand that the rules were put in place to stop sort of silliness, but you know, the law of unintended consequences has really stitched up clubs like Newcastle.
34: Yeah.
0: And you think Eddie Howe, for reasons given previously, maybe is getting towards the end of his tenure at Newcastle for matters that aren't really his fault. He's been dealt a bit of a rubbishy hand with recruitment, what he is able to do. But it's so, so frustrating watching. It's like a bird in a cage in many ways.
34: Yeah, listen, absolutely right. If you think back to the, if you like, glory days of Newcastle United that you and I could probably remember.
0: Yeah.
34: Kevin Keegan's team. I mean, some of the, it was like the all-stars at that time. When you looked at the guys that had playing up front, like Shearer and Ferdinand and Spreer. I mean, it was fantastic to watch. But they could go out and buy those players simply because they had the cash in the bank and they wanted to make themselves better. Mm. Now, you're having to do a juggling act. And the thing is, it's almost like you're doing a juggling act, trying to juggle a cricket bat, an anvil, and a hand grenade at the same time. It's just not fair.
0: Yeah, it's. I think whatever becomes of Eddie Howe at Newcastle, when he looks back on his tenure, whenever that may be, I think it will be one of frustration. Yes, he obviously delivered them their first silverware in many, many years, but I think what might have been strangled by financial rules, sadly, will be the theme of that tenure, unless there is a dramatic turnaround this summer and maybe beyond. Stuart, we're going through the back pages. Do stay with us on Talk Sport. A lot more Arsenal on the way. Mr.
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0: 0371 722 3 4. Good morning. It's extra time on TalkSport with me, Ben Fletcher. This morning's one word wonder was crazy.
1: Ah.
0: Covered famously by Gnarls Barkley. But this version, Stu, is a little bit older than that, wasn't it?
34: Is that Frankie Valli?
0: Correct, and the Four Seasons. Let's hear the full one.
34: Yes.
19: Put your loving hand.
0: Oh, Begging, sorry. I've gone mad. Begging. Yeah, it's Begging, not crazy. It's because I literally read Gnarls Barkley on the screen. Begging. Sounds a bit like crazy. Anyway, that was the one word wonder. Another one again tomorrow. Thank you for all your messages. Always love the Lanzarote updates. Pete in Orange County, California. Great to hear from you. And I had a message in from somebody saying, what is the theme tune from Stephen? Don't tell anyone in our legal team, but it's the old BBC holiday theme tune from the 90s. But keep that to yourself, Stephen, all right? Don't tell anyone. Stuart Weir is with us going through the back pages. And we've touched on Arsenal a little bit. I dare say the theme between now and the end of the season is going to be what happens in this, who's going to blink first title race, City overtaking them, but are they going to slip up at Everton? Are Arsenal going to beat Fulham? Final push on the back of the Star. Daily Star, probably for the first time in their history, Arsenal on the front, Arsenal on the back. And this is all about whether or not Mikel Arteta will be more of a Winston Churchill in the dressing room, or as a former England striker once said, more like Ian Duncan Smith.
34: Yes, well, you're sitting there between now and the end of the season. I think now, between now and the end of the show, all we might cover is Arsenal. I know we're contractually duty-bound to mention Manchester United.
0: Yeah.
34: There it is, actually, Manchester United mentioned this morning. But it's all about Arsenal, and you pick up their final push in the Star. There's all sorts of connotations of the same message right through all of the newspapers. Us against the world on the back page of the Mail. Weight of history on the Mirror. It's after 22 years without a title, Arteta basically saying they can write a new chapter. And, you know, those kind of headlines continue. Seize the days in the Express. And, you know, another one is, we're in a different world to PSG and Bayern in the Times. I don't think you are, actually. You're in the same one, especially you're actually in the same tournament currently as well. So, you know, you have to beat them along the way if you want to win a big pot. But ultimately, the newspapers this morning, Saturday morning, are looking at the title race or title chase, as it's now become with Arsenal. And, you know, Arsenal, the pressure has been on all season when they were, you know, whatever it was, 4, 5, 7, 9 points in front, the pressure was on them to maintain that gap. It's now been eroded. It's disappeared. Manchester City are a team to beat, and the pressure's now back on Arsenal. But Arteta is basically saying, yes, we know that, and we've got this far, but we want to go a bit further. And, you know, only time will tell. Each 90 minutes, that applies. And there's a few massive games between now and the end of the season if Arsenal are actually going to win a prize.
0: And the most disappointing thing for Arsenal is we potentially would have been heading into this weekend with headlines like, as you say, seize the days on the back of the Express and all this sort of Churchillian talk and everything else. This could have been the weekend that they sealed it. If they had held on to that lead. So they were in such a big position of strength that that strength has now eroded. City have overtaken, well, they're top at the moment, but you'd expect City to sort of return to the summit at some point with that game in hand. And it is a question of, can they hold their nerve? Can they keep their bottle? A word that Gunners fans will hate me using, but that has become the story of the season. And if they don't win it from here, how on earth, as a club, as a manager, as a group of players, do you recover from that label? Another occasion where Arsenal, I think I saw a stat recently, I can't remember the exact numbers, but I think Arsenal have now overtaken Kevin Keegan's Newcastle quite considerably, of being top of the table for a certain number of days within the year and having not won the title. I mean, how'd you get over? How'd you shed a reputation like that?
34: Yeah, maintaining your Churchillian theme, right now, Arsenal should actually be lighting cigars and finishing off 3 bottles of champagne a night, you know, in celebration. They have been there for so long, and therefore they've been a target for so long. It's sometimes difficult to be a front runner all the way through, but it's, dare I say it, I wouldn't like to be in a position where you've got to make the excuses and build up again for next season if you have failed. And I still go back, and people will deny it, but let's still go back a matter of, you know, a couple of weeks ago when they lost the League Cup final. We saw it on social media, we heard it from various callers, that was the least important of the actual trophies. You cannot say this is the Premier Trophy. You cannot say this is the trophy that we want to win most and then discard something at a League Cup when you haven't really won anything for so long. And that bit is the thing that I think could really come back and sting Arsenal. They're still in 2 big competitions. They've got a very, very good chance in both of those competitions. Let's not kid ourselves. But the difference between success and a summer of licking your wounds is only going to be maybe a matter of a goal or a VAR decision away. And that would be very, very difficult for Arsenal and the players and indeed the fans to take.
0: And it's a really, really cruel scenario in some ways now, where if Arsenal won the Champions League but finished second in the Premier League, winning the Champions League would be a huge, huge achievement for them. First time they've done it in the Champions League era, and the first London club since Chelsea did it back in 2012, and indeed, I think, in 2019. But they'd still be remembered as the team that bottled the Premier League. So again, be careful what you wish for, and be careful about doing a Rochdale and celebrating on the pitch before you've actually won something, as you say. Arne Slot on the back of the Express, Stuart. It's not right time slot to judge me is the headline. And I think he's sort of saying, after what's been a disappointing season for Liverpool for many, many reasons, just wait till all 38 games are played before you start doing the snagging.
34: Yeah, the Mirror have a similar line. Slot, don't judge Red's season yet. And I suddenly wondered if actually somebody had invited them to play in a different tournament, you know, just between now and the end of the season, they could actually win something. I think the judgment call in Liverpool and Arne Slot has been made. You were champions 12 months ago. This season hasn't worked out. You spent a fortune in it not working out for you, and that's why the pressure's on. and Amy Slot saying different things, and it has done over the last couple of weeks, it's almost like get your excuse notes in early before somebody actually notices what an unsuccessful season this has been. Yes, they have an array of new talent, but that new talent hasn't gelled or bonded quite in the way as the team last season did, hence the reason why the pressure's on them. I think, you know, knowing Liverpool and having done bits and pieces around the club, I think they'll stick with him simply because he did win it last season, and they're not going to jettison their manager with that kind of track record just yet. But come the start of next season, Liverpool really need to hit the ground running again, and they're up against some teams that are going to have to do the same. You know, your Chelsea's, maybe even your Newcastle United's and the likes. It's going to be interesting to see how it pans out. But we're not there yet, and again, I think the whole judgment call about Liverpool has already been made.
0: Yeah, and I think Liverpool are the sort of club that will have even more piranhas in the tank next year, if I can use that phrase. I mean, Manchester United, under Carrick or not, and it looks increasingly like Carrick is making such a compelling case, you'd have to be very brave to not give him the gig on a full-time basis. But if not now, then when? And if I think if they get a Champions League place, which is looking increasingly like they will, at least he can say, well, I delivered that. But yeah, the season after winning the Premier League, to go completely trophyless, bitterly, bitterly disappointing for them. Stuart, thank you. What does Saturday hold for you, just quick?
34: I'm in Blackpool currently at the Northern Soul Dance Festival. So the Gazelles are getting warmed up as we speak, and I'll be back there at 12 o'clock.
0: Brilliant, fantastic. Do send us a picture of your get-go on social media. I'd love to see the dicky dirt you've got. I'm thinking something out of Saturday Night Fever, perhaps. Stuart Weir, thank you for joining us this morning on TalkSport, going through the back pages. 03717 223344. Thank you to everyone who's taken part in this morning's show. To Matt Trollope, our special guest, author. And tomorrow we'll be talking Panini football stickers and much else besides. Stuart, Mark, have a great weekend. Keep it TalkSport. Siobhan and Cass on the way on TalkSport. Mark Dolan on Talk.
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32: From the Sky News Centre at 5, the US President says Iran is asking for things he can't agree to in order to put an end to the war. Donald Trump says he's unhappy with proposals put forward by Tehran and claims the regime is in disarray.
33: They're not able to get along with each other as leaders. They don't know who the leader is. Their military has been defeated. We've had a If we left right now, it would take them 20 years to build back that country, but we're not satisfied at this moment.
32: A three-week ceasefire has largely stopped the fighting, but the two countries are locked in a standoff over the Strait of Hormuz. The US is pulling 5,000 troops out of Germany after a spat with its chancellor over Iran peace talks. On Monday, Friedrich Merz claimed Tehran was humiliating America. Andy Burnham's reportedly planning to return to the Commons and pitch for Sir Keir Starmer's job within weeks. A newspaper also says Wes Streeting has support from the 81 MPs needed to challenge the Prime Minister. The Utilita Arena in Birmingham city centre has been evacuated after police say a potential suspicious bag was found nearby. Comedian Peter Kay was performing at the time. In sport, Leeds manager Daniel Farker says their 3-1 win against Burnley is massive for his side's hopes of avoiding Premier League relegation. They're 9 points clear of the drop zone with 3 games left. Farker's delighted with how they've performed during the end-of-season run-in.
2: Just proud of my players today, and I have to give them so much compliments, so many compliments, because to deliver in such a pressure period and your last 4 Premier League games, 10 points, 6 unbeaten, and this feels amazing.
32: In the Scottish Premiership, Livingston drew 2-2 with Aberdeen. And Mark Allen and Wu Yizhe have played the longest frame in World Snooker Championship history. It lasted 100 minutes and 21 seconds after both players went 55 minutes of their semi-final without potting a ball. That's the latest. I'm Cam Hall.
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8: Hello and welcome to Premier League All Access with me, Sam Matterface, TalkSport's chief football correspondent Alex Crook, and the former Benfica, Chelsea, Charlton, West Ham and Rotherham star Scott Minto. This is what's coming up on this week's pod.
9: The most clear-cut one was the one that got overturned, and I don't understand how anybody can make a case for that being a clear an obvious error, so I think Arsenal will feel really aggrieved by that.
13: It's a marathon, and there's two guys that are coming in, or two people coming in. The bell has rang, they are shoulder to shoulder, and now you have to go full throttle. It's as simple as that.
9: In terms of scoreboard pressure, 6 points for Manchester City going into that game on Monday, I think is huge.
13: I think win this game, that cements third. And if you're cementing third, I don't see how you can't give Mickey Carrick the job.
9: I don't read much into Tottenham narrowly beating Wolves. You know, Wolves are bottom of the table for a reason. It was a game they simply had to win.
8: It's Premier League All Access with me, Sam Matterface, Scott Minto and Alex Crook. And we're going to be honest with you from the start. All of our reflections on Arsenal from last night are all done via this morning's viewing habits, because we were at a funeral yesterday. Crook and I and Scott, we all were laid to rest my dad. And then we went, all of us, out for a curry. Scott took everybody from the whole funeral party out for a curry in Kent. It was mad. And then Crook disappeared off with half of my relatives and is only just emerged this morning. So I don't know what's been going on. Anything could have happened over the last 12 hours. So if his knowledge is a little bit sketchy today, that is the reason. Only Alex Crook could go to a funeral.
9: No chance there.
8: And come away having had a big night. Anyway, thank you very much for joining us. What a week of football. A tale of two semi-finals in the Champions League. An all-time classic on Tuesday between Bayern Munich and PSG. Unbelievable 9 goals. And actually, I thought it was quite an entertaining game between Arsenal and Atletico. When I was watching it back this morning, it was attritional. It was a little bit sticky in certain places. But overall, it was a reasonable enough game. And there were lots of chances. I thought Griezmann and Lookman had big chances and missed them. I thought there were a couple of really good moments for Arsenal as well. But how many of the penalties would have been given in the Premier League, Scott?
13: I don't think the handball would have been given. And I don't think the penalty given that was overturned would have been overturned. So I think, what are we saying there? Is it two? Yeah, two penalties.
8: What about you, Crook?
9: Yeah, I think I'm probably in agreement. I mean, the most clear-cut one was the one that got overturned, and I don't understand how anybody can make a case for that being a clear and obvious error. So I think Arsenal will feel really aggrieved by that.
8: Yeah, I think the Hansko nudge on Gyökeres is soft, actually, the first one. But it is a push. If that's given, I don't think you're going to overturn that. But I'm not sure it would have been given in the Premier League. I think the Ben White total accident hits his arm. It comes off his leg. In the Premier League, that's not going to be given as a penalty. In the Champions League, every day of the week and twice on a Wednesday, that is going to be a penalty. Because in Europe, they are always going to deem that to be handball.

0: It was football from the gods at times. I think for me, we saw the best player in the world right now in Kvaratskhelia. I think it's a massive loss that no Premier League managed to sign him before PSG did. But I guess if you're a purist, then yeah, you can lament the defending, and it's going to be beauty against the beast, isn't it? Really, in the final, if Arsenal get there, whoever they play against, obviously their main job will be to stop the star-studded attacks and try and exploit defensive weaknesses in both camps. But I have to say, you've got to make PSG or Bayern favourites, whichever one goes through.
1: Scott, whoever gets there, do you think there's a danger that it could be a hammering like it was last year?
2: No, I don't think so. Although, obviously, we didn't think that it would be hammering and last year, and it was. I do think, you know, I was saying the other day, I mean, I was at the Southampton game, so I didn't see the PSG game in full, but I have seen everything that's about it. And I was said, do you know what? This is the final, really. These are the two best teams that's left in. And in one sense, it's a shame it's not the final, but in another sense, we get a chance to watch it again. So actually, I'm more than happy it is. Look, obviously, I want Arsenal to, well, not obviously, but I do want Arsenal to get through to the final. I think we're just seeing in one side football in its purest form and how we all wanted to play football ourselves, let alone watch football. And the other one is very attritional. I mean, it wasn't a bad game. Arsenal can definitely, I think, feel aggrieved. But at the same time, I think the winners are definitely going to, as Crookie said, going to come between to PSG and Bayern. But I have no idea, Sam, no idea which two teams out of the four are going to get to the final.
1: Be interesting to find out next week. Absolutely blockbuster semi-final action live on Talk Sport. Certainly, it might be Beauty and the Beast by the time we get to the final in Budapest. But who cares? The way that the Champions League has been this season has been absolutely riveting right from the very start. And there was lots of discussion about the new format when it first came out. But let's be completely honest, it's been terrific. Right, okay. Let's see if the Premier League have learned anything from what they've seen in midweek as we get stuck into a weekend of action, which could be pivotal at the top of the table.
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7: We're going to talk to Benjamin Šeško in the next half hour, so make sure you stick with us. He's on the podcast today and he'll join us a little bit later on. It was an interview recorded in the aftermath of the win over Brentford. Arsenal-Fulham is a huge game this weekend, 5:30. It's the second of two games that Arsenal are playing before Manchester City play in the league. Again, having gone ahead of them in the table, Arsenal are back on top now. Will they be 6 points ahead by the time that Everton and Manchester City kick off, Scott Minto?
8: I honestly don't know, but they have to be. You know, I was at Craven Cottage last week where Fulham, with you, where Fulham played really well and fully deserved to win. They were sharp, they were intense, without the ball as well as with the ball. And the question for me here is, look, Arsenal quite simply have to win, but what have they got in their legs and their head, of course, because they know that the second leg is, which I think, by the way, could go all the way to penalties. But they have to do it. They have to find a way. They looked a little bit tired in the second half in Madrid. You know, the travelling, the game, the games that's come in the last few weeks, the way they have dropped off a little bit, the way that players perhaps aren't quite in the form that you want them to be, just as City's players are getting into that type of form. So I think Mikel basically has to look at where everyone is physically. But Sam, it's full throttle now. You know, we said it last week, didn't we, about it's a marathon and there's two guys that are coming in, or two people coming in, the bell has rang, they are shoulder to shoulder, and now you have to go full throttle. It's as simple as that. So he can't be thinking about the Atletico second leg. But in terms of, do I think Arsenal will win? This is a really good Fulham side.
7: It is a short turnaround, isn't it? And I think Arsenal's biggest issues over the course of the last few years, Crook, are when those games come thick and fast at the end of the season. Have they managed their squad better this year so that when it comes to this final 5, 6, 7 games of the campaign in all competitions, they've got enough in the tank to be able to keep a pace with Manchester City?
9: Yes and no. You know, he has made more changes and rotations this year than maybe we've seen from Mikel Arteta previously, but I still think they've got some tired-looking players out there, Declan Rice being one. Obviously, Bukayo Saka has really struggled to get back to fitness. He did get on for the last 20 minutes last night. You'd imagine he might get slightly longer, even if he doesn't start the game against Fulham. And then the aim, I would imagine, would be for him to start that second leg against Atletico Madrid. But yeah, they don't look like a team, to me, firing on all cylinders, which makes this a dangerous game, I think, for the reasons that Scott has articulated. But at home, I still expect Arsenal to have enough to get the job done. And in terms of scoreboard pressure, 6 points for Manchester City going into that game on Monday, I think is huge. And obviously we've had the complaints from City this week about the rescheduling of the game against Palace and against Bournemouth and the fact they've got to play 3 times in 6 days. I wonder if they should have made those gripes public, because I wonder if psychologically it just gives their players a little bit of an excuse if they do fall flat at the end of the season.
7: Might come back to that in a second, because I would probably suggest that there was enough time between now and the Carabao Cup final, enough distance, especially once you knew that they were going to get there, to place the fixture in a more palatable place. But because Crystal Palace have been involved in Conference League action as well, and that's been a little bit uncertain, obviously it's been round for round, a bit like the Champions League of Manchester City, it hasn't been easy to put it in the calendar for the Premier League. I'm not suggesting that maybe, just maybe, the Premier League and the TV companies that are attached to them might want that fixture to be backloaded to the end of the season because it's nice and dramatic and it might well be a bit of a title decider. But probably. let's be honest. The good news for Arsenal, Scott, is that they have never, ever in 32 league matches at home against Fulham, never, ever lost, which is the most any side has ever faced another without defeat in English football history. So the omens are good for Arsenal. You mentioned their performance last week, Fulham. I thought they were really good, pressing high from the front, making sure their opponents were uncomfortable, and Aston Villa were uncomfortable in the game. Can they make Arsenal feel the same if they employ the same tactic?
8: Yeah, absolutely. You know, both of us were kind of, I don't know if waxing lyrical is the right phrase, but Emil Smith-Rowe, never seen him work so hard. And I just think, you know, Quickie's absolutely right. You feel like that Arsenal should win the game. They have to win the game. But actually, I go back to it. Where are they on a physical level? If they're bang up for it and they're fresh, I do fancy them to beat what is a very good Fulham side. They played well. Harry Wilson actually was quite quiet up against perhaps his future team. But they've got some really good players. And I like Marco Silva. You could see the patterns of play that they'd been working on, whereas you couldn't really see that with Aston Villa. There's no real pressure on Fulham. Of course, they're trying to go for a European place, but no one's really expecting them to go and win. But don't forget, Sam, you've just put the kiss of death in the way about on Arsenal against Fulham. But at the same time, they don't have to lose this game. Drawing this game is an absolute disaster. They have to win every single game from here on in. And if I were an Arsenal fan, and I'm not, I'd take a 1-0 right now.
7: Well, it probably will be something like that, won't it? I mean, it's likely to be a low-scoring, boring game, bearing in mind Fulham have failed to score in four of their last six league games, and Arsenal have only conceded 11 goals in 17 home league games this season. Crook mentioned about Saka still not looking quite fit, only got on for 20 minutes the other night. How much of a concern is that, not only for Arsenal going into these last few games, Crook, but also for England ahead of the summer?
9: Yeah, a big concern because I think Saka is very much one of Thomas Tuchel's key men. There was a suggestion at one stage that maybe he might be struggling even to get back for his club this season. So the fact he is able to play a part is good, but I think they're going to have to manage him very carefully. And, you know, I've mentioned Declan Rice as well, and the fact he's looked a little bit fatigued. He is another key player for Thomas Tuchel. So, you know, the fact that those two could be going into a World Cup undercooked, I think is a huge negative in terms of trying to win that tournament.
7: Scotty, Gyökeres, there was one moment in that game last night where he powered away from the defender and he looked as if he was getting the wrong side of Llorente, and he dragged Arsenal up the pitch with real power, real pace, real acceleration. And I thought arguably, that was his best performance in an Arsenal shirt, especially in a game of that magnitude.
8: I think it's up there. And I think if you put into the context of where they were, then you could probably say yes. He has played well, you know, this season. And what is he on, 19 goals now as well? That's not bad. That's not bad at all. But yeah, the way he showed the pace and the strength and then the composure to actually, you know, lay the ball back, and they very nearly scored off that. Then, listen, this is a guy now who has had a lot of criticism, who that shirt has weighed very heavy, or the price tag anyway. And I feel he's in a really good place right now. I think if Havertz was fit, I'd go with him. But if he's not, I tell you what, he can do a job here. And this is where he can be sometimes seen as a flat track bully. And this is where he needs to step up in this particular game. And again, even if it's just a moment, you find a moment to win this game. Everyone talks about goal difference, and I think it absolutely can go down to goal difference. But at this moment in time, this is Arsenal's most difficult part of the season that's left in between his Atletico games. Get the job done. 1-0 is fine. Go to the next game.
7: Okay, that is Saturday night, 5:30. It's Arsenal against Fulham. Monday night football comes from the Hill Dickinson Stadium. It's Everton against Manchester City, by which time Manchester City will expect to be 6 points behind. What are the benefits or pitfalls of having to wait until Monday, Scott, if you're Manchester City?
8: Well, look, you know, Arsenal will be hoping that they'll be 6 points ahead, and that is pressure. You know, yeah, Manchester City, it's almost like for the last few months, they're coming to get you. We know what they can do. And then they were there. And then suddenly, without playing another league game, they're 6 points behind again. And the pressure does shift. And while obviously Pep Guardiola's been there, and there are players like Bernardo Silva and Ruben Dias and many, a good few others, there are still plenty of players there that haven't been there at this part of the season. So they will learn off the senior pros, but the pressure's back on them if Arsenal win. If Arsenal don't, then what a fantastic carrot that is. But this is one of, I think, two games where they could drop points, Manchester City.
7: Okay, weirdest sighting of the week. Was it Crook going home with a car full of my relatives who he's never met before after a funeral, or Pep turning up to watch Stockport lose to Port Vale on Tuesday instead of PSG versus Bayern? Crook?
9: It was a little bit bizarre, wasn't it? And nobody's really explained what he was doing there, but he certainly he picked the wrong game, didn't he? There's no question about that. So, yeah, I think that probably edges it for me. But Scott's right about this game. You know, I assume the other game that he's picked out as being a potential title killer is Bournemouth away. I think the two away games they've got, Everton and Bournemouth, are going to be decisive for Manchester City, because you'd expect them to beat Brentford, Palace and Villa on the last day at home. So it's all about these two away games, really.
7: Everton have lost the last eight home league games against Manchester City, and the Hill Dickinson has not been a fortress, has it, in terms of picking up points at home. They haven't made it Goodison Park yet. The atmosphere's been getting better and better, yeah. And actually some of the performances have been getting better as well. They were a little bit unfortunate, I thought, to lose to Liverpool a couple of weeks ago. But they need a statement victory in that stadium, I think, which will really make it feel like home. And they've got a great chance of getting into some European competition as well. It's so very tight in that sort of midriff of the Premier League. So I think they'll be highly motivated for this too. John Stones is going to leave Manchester City after 10 years. Does he continue in the Premier League, Crook? What are you hearing about where he goes next?
9: There's been a lot of talk about Everton, but I think at the moment they're pretty well stocked in terms of centre-back. So unless, you know, Jarrod Branthwaite was to be sold, or maybe, you know, one of the other experienced centre-backs was to leave the club, I'm not sure there's necessarily a role for him there. I wonder about Coventry, you know, needing a bit of Premier League experience. Is he the type of player that Frank Lampard may turn to? Saudi Arabia interest has always been there for John Stones, but it doesn't strike me as that type of character. I think he'd probably rather stay in the Premier League.
7: I can see him going back to Liverpool, where he can sort of go to some of the cool music venues. He's very much into his 80s music, John. He loves... the 80s is the best decade ever. Actually, you'd get on quite well with him, Crook, to be honest with you, apart from his music taste.
9: You get a full Cortina.
7: He's a little bit more eclectic than your Kylie Minogue sort of Stock Aitken Waterman collection. I mean,
8: I didn't know S Club 7 were in the 80s.
7: Due to Depeche Mode and stuff like that, you know, he's a bit sort of more new order rather than the cheesy stuff. But he's always been a brilliant footballer. He's always been a very elegant defender, I think. I sometimes think when we get to the end of a career like someone like John Stones, that we forget just how influential he was for Manchester City. Obviously, he's won it all at Manchester City. But for England, where he helped them in that 2018 World Cup in particular get to the semi-final for the first time since 1990, the injuries have plagued him so much, Scott, that he hasn't been able to fulfil his top potential. Because there's no doubt that if he had been more robust, he probably would have been one of the best central defenders in the world.
8: Yeah, but I think when he was fit, I think he was up there. And don't forget, he played that number six role for Manchester City. I think it was in the treble winning season where he was sensational. So the fact that Pep felt he was good enough to move him into a midfield role. You know, it's one thing to be a ball playing centre half. It's another thing to actually move into midfield because you're receiving the ball in a completely different situation.
7: Yeah.
8: And yet he did it absolutely seamlessly. So I think, yes, he could have sustained it longer if he'd have been fit. But when he was fit, I think he was right up there, and you could see it from an early stage at Barnsley and even at Everton. I remember one time Everton, perhaps they were going through a bad time, and he was trying to, almost on his own byline, not just kick it out, and the fans sort of had a bit of a pop and he was telling them to calm down. You could see this is a kid that was going to go on to the very top, and he should look back, yes, with a lot of injuries, but with great pride, because he was one of our greatest centre-halves.
7: Yeah, I remember those games. I was commentating on them where there was a little bit of anxiety amongst the Everton crowd as he was sort of trying to do something that they weren't used to, occasionally risked the ball, sometimes gave it away. And there was others saying, you know, let the boy play. He's obviously a clear talent. Just let him express himself. This will be a major benefit for us going forward. My only regret is I think actually, one, I wish he'd won something with England. Two, I think always in my head, I always thought at one stage he'd play for Real Madrid or something like that. Do you know what? He was that good. He would have been perfect for that. And I wonder whether or not if he had done that, maybe because of the week-to-week sort of rigours of the Premier League took its toll on him, maybe he would have had a longer career if he'd gone abroad earlier. Mm-hmm. We'll never know. But listen, he's been fantastic. He had a great career and we should celebrate him because he is a terrific defender. I hope he does continue in the Premier League, actually, but I think he'll probably go to somewhere like the MLS or something like that next season. Let's see what happens. Right, let's move on to Sunday's action now. Big clash at Old Trafford between the two biggest clubs in the country.
0: Another massive football season is underway.
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11: And they still can't score!
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7: Do you know what? There was a time when this was the most watched football match in the entire world. I don't think that's the case now. I think probably the Champions League final takes precedent over it. But certainly in the sort of end of the 2000s, 2010s, this was the biggest fixture by far across the world, the amount of eyeballs that would be on it. And I was lucky enough to do quite a few of those when we used to put them in the early Sunday slot. How important is it, Alex Crook, for Manchester United to beat Liverpool this weekend in the context not only of getting into the Champions League, that looks done anyway, but in order to sort of cement the future of the man in the dugout?
9: Well, I think if they win this game, it becomes very difficult to make a case for not keeping Michael Carrick, because it means he would have beaten everybody in the top five since he came in. Obviously, already beaten Arsenal, City, Aston Villa. Beating Chelsea as well. I know they're down in eighth, but that was a significant win at the time. And to beat your great rivals is another statement result. I actually think a point is probably a decent result for United, you know, just to maintain the unbeaten run, maintain the distance between them and Liverpool. But if he could win it, it would be huge. I think Louis van Gaal was the last time Manchester United did the double over Liverpool. He was in charge, obviously already won at Anfield. We were there. That late Harry Maguire goal. And I'm still not sure what to expect from Liverpool. You know, I was speaking to one of their fans yesterday, and he was far from impressed with the football, far from impressed with Arne Slot, and just said you can't trust them really to turn up from one week to the next. So, yeah, I think this is a big opportunity for United on the back of a good result on Monday, if not the most convincing of performances.
7: Is that Big Tom you were talking to?
9: It was.
7: Yeah, I thought it might be.
1: He had the chance of going back home with him as well, Sam, but he decided it was a nice young couple.
7: That would have been a long journey. Manchester United have won just three of their last 19 Premier League games against Liverpool. And as Crook said, doing the double over them doesn't happen very often. But they do come into this one as favourites, Scott. Is that right?
1: Yeah, I think so. I'm not sure when the last time that was the case. But we do know that United, even when they were coming into this game under lots of pressure and playing really badly, they can lift themselves. I think win this game, because I think Villa will make a lot of changes ahead of their weekend and perhaps won't get the victory, which, you know, is big down the bottom. I think win this game, that cements third. And if you're cementing third, I don't see how you can't give Mickey Carrick the job. Even if it's just for another year, at the very least.
7: Some of the fans that were on the sports bar, though, after Monday night's game against Brentford were a little bit tentative. Even the ones when we were listening to Jim White and Simon Jordan on Tuesday morning, the calls coming through, they weren't all 100% unanimous that they had to give Michael Carrick the job. Some were a little bit more tentative. Some were a little bit more sort of, well, should we just say, well done, Michael. Thank you very much. You've done what you were asked to do. Go off, have a career. We're going to move on to someone who's got a higher stature. Would that be something that you can see happening?
9: That's all well and good. But what my question to those fans would be, well, who? Because Thomas Tuchel signed a new contract with England. I don't think the club can afford to wait until after the World Cup to see if Carlo Ancelotti would be available. For me, they're the only two high-class options. Luis Enrique is not going to leave PSG, I don't think, particularly if they win back-to-back Champions League titles. So if you're talking about the managers who are available, Oliver Glasner, Marco Silva, potentially, Enzo Maresca, I wouldn't swap Michael Carrick for any of them.
7: He also hasn't had to deal with fixtures every 3 days. And it's something actually that we brought up during the conversation on Monday night. And I'd asked a question in the commentary. What other questions still need to be answered when it comes to Michael Carrick? What's he like in a crisis? What happens when they have a dip? What happens when they've got 2 games in 3 days? How does he manage the squad? What happens if he's got an injury crisis? And that is definitely a stick that's been used to beat him with, that they haven't had that many matches since he's been in charge. But then, as Adrian pointed out, this is a guy that managed in the Championship and dragged a team through to the playoffs when they weren't expected to do so and had all of his players sold from underneath him, which is absolutely true, by the way. And he also took them to the Carabao Cup semi-finals. So if you're talking about someone dealing with a high load, then he's done that before at Middlesbrough. The evidence is there for that. So I know that's probably benefited him this time around with Manchester United and making sure that all the players are fit, but that is something that we've seen him manage before.
1: Yeah, and look, you can say that because let's not forget, this has been a shocking season really for United. When you think about they've been knocked out of both cups in the first possible round, Grimsby being one of them. So yes, he's had the time to work extra training sessions, but also rest them. And that won't happen next season. But that's not his fault. You know, there's nothing he can do about that. What he has done has been absolutely brilliant. And I think with the players that he's got, and obviously it's going to be massive now. We've talked about Newcastle. We've talked about Villa. Can even talk about Chelsea. Combining Premier League and Champions League is really difficult. And while we believe, because we know Manchester United have been up there and doing it on a regular basis, this squad is nowhere near good enough. So recruitment is really important. And I do totally agree with Crookie. I mean, if you're gonna wait for someone like Carlo Ancelotti, fine. But you can't just say, well, what's going to happen until the end of the World Cup? So why not give him it just another year, see how he gets on and see what happens? But recruitment, make that as part of, he plays a part, but it's not all about Mickey choosing it.
7: Kobbie Mainoo has signed a new deal worth £150,000 a week. I think he's been a bit of a roller coaster season for Kobbie Mainoo, bearing in mind that he was part of the last European Championship team that got to the final with England and then found himself on the sidelines for Manchester United for the best part of a year. It must have been very difficult here for him to sort of adapt to those highs and those lows. Talking of someone who goes from very high to very low, Alex Crook, you had back in the day a Ruben Amorim swingometer, didn't you? Where you would go, we love him, he's the new Fergie, to he's the worst manager ever to put on a Manchester United tracksuit, depending on what the result was. Kobbie Mainoo, you're not quite a sort of wild swing. You're either sort of generational talent, as you were yesterday after you'd had six Guinnesses, or you're sort of like, oh, he needs to do a little bit more here, Kobbie. Where are we right now? Because he was excellent on Monday night.
9: I'd like you to find some evidence of me criticising Kobbie Mainoo. I've been the president of his fan club ever since he burst onto the scene. And, you know, ever since he made his England debut, I was there with the kids that night at Wembley. He was absolutely terrific. I thought he was transformative for England at the European Championships. And I think it's the most damning element of the previous manager's regime at Old Trafford that he couldn't see it. And not only did he leave out, you know, a top talent, he shoehorned Bruno Fernandes into a position that he didn't really want to play in order to do so. You know, I think it was a sackable offence, the way that he treated Kobbie Mainoo. And I'm delighted that Michael Carrick has come in. He's put an arm around him. He's got his confidence up. I thought he was exceptional against Brentford on Monday. He's got every chance of being on the plane for the World Cup this summer, which wouldn't have happened had there not have been that change in the dugout. And I think he fully deserves his new contract.
7: Also, I think one man who has certainly hit form as Michael Carrick has taken over at the football club is Benjamin Sesko, someone he likes very, very well. He scored his 11th goal of the season on Monday night. And afterwards, I discussed with him everything about his debut campaign with Manchester United. Here he is.
2: Very, very important. We know what we are facing. We know it's going to be difficult. The amazing team. It's been a difficult till the last minute. We managed to secure the win, and this is the most important.
3: Another assist for Bruno Fernandes as well. For a striker, what is it like playing with someone of his quality?
2: Probably the best feeling. You have to use it. You have to. Just to see where he has the ball, and then you just have to look where the open space is and you have to run it there. But we are talking a lot. He's giving me a lot of knowledge where to go, what to do, and I'm trying to use it as much as possible. It just depends on where to run, and he will deliver. And then it's up to me and other guys to score goals, definitely.
3: How have you found fitting in to Manchester United in the Premier League?
2: Yeah, it's been pleasant, you know. Of course, each game I'm getting better and better. The league is unbelievable. I'm really happy that I joined Manchester United. It's something that I just always dream of. And I'm happy to be here. I'm happy to get each day better here and trying to help the club.
3: Talk to me about the importance of the club qualifying for the Champions League, because it's not quite certain yet, but it looks incredibly likely after that victory.
2: No, definitely. It's going to be way lighter, but it doesn't mean now that we have to get soft. It's important now to get even sharper, because we know we are very close to it, and it's just important to prepare now and to get with the same energy as today to the next game.
3: And finally from me, Michael Carrick came in midway through the season. I know he's a big fan of yours. What has he done with you that has improved you as a player, do you think?
2: We've just been working close, not just him, also the staff that he's working as his colleague. It's given me a lot of exercise that can help me, a lot of experience, and they give me a good feeling, and this is the most important to get as a player, and I'm really happy that he gave me that. As a human being, you just need a little bit of time. Some people fast, some people a little bit later. I just took a little bit of time. As I said already, I'm getting better each game, understanding the game more, and hopefully I can help even more the team, you know.
7: Okay, so in the summer, they signed five first-team players, Manchester United. Diego Leon, left-back, Lommens, the goalkeeper, Cunha, Mbeumo, and Sesko. Where do those five rank? Where does Sesko rank in those five, Crook?
9: He's up there. He's not top of the list for me. I think Cunha and Mbeumo on his early season form, not so much of late, would be ahead of him. But for me, the goalkeeper's number one in terms of having the most impact on the team. Not because he makes spectacular saves, but because he is just solid. You know, call me old-fashioned, but I like my goalkeepers to catch the ball. when they come into the penalty area. And we had two goalkeepers. You couldn't do that before Le Mans came in.
7: Yeah, okay. So number five for me is Diego Leon because he hasn't kicked a first-team football. Probably four in Burmo. Started brightly, but has faded a little bit as the season has gone on. The end product has disappeared a little bit. Cunha, I think, very good. Had a good influence on the team. Not enough goals or assists for me. But then again, Bruno Fernandes does most of the assist-making. Šeško, I think, is the one with the highest ceiling. I think he's going to go on to have a really good career. I think 11 goals, bearing in mind the number of games that he's played, is pretty impressive. He took his goal really well on Monday night. And I do think you're going to get a lot more from him over time. Certainly, Michael Carrick seems to think that there's something special in him. But number one, definitely, for me, is Senna Lommens. And the reason he's the number one signing of the summer is because he's unfussy. He goes under the radar. He does make great saves. And actually, I know you say it's not that he makes brilliant, outstanding stops. One or two very, very good stops in the game against Brentford on Monday night, actually. And his mere presence just instills calm in the defence. When he's getting surrounded at those corner kicks and balls are coming in over the top of his head, he looks like he's not going to have the physicality to be able to compete with those big, huge, muscular defenders that are coming in trying to put him under pressure. But he does it. And I think that's really impressive. And the game that sort of changed the narrative for me with him was the Everton match away from home, where he managed all that incredibly well. Scott, those top five signings then, over the course of last summer, where did they rank for Manchester United?
1: Diego Leon has to be number five. I think it's really difficult to pick the next three because of what you guys have already said. I think in Burmo, I think I give him the utmost respect of what was a tough time to be playing for Manchester United still, and yet came in with the money that was spent on him and just was like a breath of fresh air. Yes, he's fallen away a little bit, but those were tough times in the early part of the season with the manager that Crookie still can't bring himself to name. you look at Cunha as well. I mean, you know, he took him a bit of time, but he's shown flashes of brilliance. Šeško took him some time, but you're right. There's a ceiling there. I wasn't sure about him right at the very start. I think it's taken him almost a season to get used to what it's like playing for Manchester United, but I think he's getting there. But Senna Lommens, I mean, you said it all. You said it all. The bottom line is we're not talking about a Manchester United goalkeeper. And sometimes you say, he doesn't make great saves or doesn't have to. That's because his body positioning is so good in the first place. And that's something of reading the game. And if he has to make that worldie, he can make that worldie save as well. So stand out by a million miles, number one, the keeper.
7: Okay, let's take a look at the bottom of the table now, starting with Tottenham, West Ham, and a manager who has been relieved of his duty.
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7: Aston Villa against Tottenham Hotspur is on Sunday night, but before we get to that, let's just quickly talk about Friday night's game live on TalkSport. It's Leeds against Burnley and Crook. Leeds will win this if they win this, they will leapfrog Newcastle United and they'll surely be safe. And I wonder whether or not the game will be influenced by the fact that Scott Parker will no longer be in the dugout because he's been relieved of his duties.
9: Yeah, interesting one. This I reported earlier in the week that he was having discussions with the Burnley board, and actually the direction of travel was likely that he would leave amicably at the end of the season. He's actually left a few games early, mutual consent officially, and I think that probably is the case. I don't think he's been sacked. I think they both decided that this particular journey has come to an end. It's quite a nice statement that Burnley have released on Thursday morning, thanking him for his professionalism, his dedication, and that unbeaten run en route to securing promotion to the Premier League. But I think he walks away with question marks about the fact that he's clearly a very good manager at Championship level. He's got the CV to prove that. But I think when it comes to the Premier League, you might argue he's never really had the resource. But the jury is still out, I think, on Scott Parker as a Premier League manager. It's been a really disappointing season for Burnley. I think we all thought they would be more competitive this time than they were under Vincent Kompany because of Parker's more pragmatic playing style. They haven't been really, have they? You know, they've been down and out for a long time.
7: Well, he's sort of suggested that they've been more competitive in games than they were in the last spell in the Premier League. But in terms of points total, it doesn't look like that. Scott, that's a good question, isn't it, about Scott Parker? Is he going to always be viewed as a Championship manager? Because when he gets into the Premier League, he's never really been fully backed to be able to push that newly promoted team on. And bearing in mind that every newly promoted team, whoever you are, even if you do have a huge amount of backing, still struggles in the division. I mean, it'd be interesting to see where Sunderland actually finish in this table, by the way, by the time we get to the end of the season. Do you think that actually it is a little bit unfair to label him as only a Championship manager?
1: Yeah, I do. And I'm just sort of looking at some of the signings that they made. And yeah, I mean, look, money was spent, but so much money needs to be spent. The problem is the previous two seasons, everyone who went up went back down. But obviously, look at Sunderland and the first half of the season they had, which, listen, still, even if they finished, okay, fourth and bottom would be very disappointing. But the fact that they've survived, when you think of that Sunderland team, when they somehow scraped past Coventry and then Sheffield United as well, that's been sensational. But that would be what everybody throws at a promoted team. Look at Sunderland. I think he's had one hand tied behind his back. And look, the Burnley fans and season ticket holders will say certain team selections, certain substitutions, but they don't know what he knows and what's been going on behind the scenes on a daily basis. I think if you're going to get rid of Scott Parker, and I know it's mutual consent, why didn't you do it sort of 10, 15 games ago and give yourself a chance if you really believe that you could stay up? If you're not going to stay up, well, what kind of a manager do you want to get you straight back up? And this is Scott Parker. Clearly, he feels, as well as the club, it can't go again. There's too much water under the bridge. Fascinated to see who they will bring in. They've got a bit of time now. But I think he just another top Championship club and then give him a bit more money. And I think he can do it. I do.
7: Fans were a problem, weren't they? Towards the end, they sort of fell out of love with Scott Parker after falling in love with him last year and getting them over the line in that Sheffield United game. I was there when they got promoted last year. It was a terrific experience. But he is a very emotional character, Scott, and he puts absolutely everything in to his day-to-day running of his football club, his job, everything. All becomes about the job that he's doing. And he does get a little bit emotional about it. And I think when he feels as if he's lost the support of the supporters and the fans, it might be time for him just to move on and try a fresh product. Okay, what about Aston Villa versus Tottenham Hotspur? Because that's live on TalkSport, Sunday night, 7 o'clock. We're recording this before Villa's semi-final with Forest, so we'll probably concentrate a little bit more on Tottenham. The big issues in this game is Tottenham's injury list. and Crook, there's no Solanke, no Simons, who's out for the rest of the season and probably beyond. How big a blow is that for Tottenham Hotspur? Just as they're getting Maddison to be able to sit on the bench, they've lost their creative talent who is giving them a bit of a spark.
9: Huge. And I think actually when Roberto De Zerbi came in, the three players that I think he was going to hang his hat on in terms of getting the results they need to survive were Christian Romero, who's not going to play again this season, probably won't play again for Spurs. Xavi Simons, who I think was starting to show what talent he has, and Dominic Solanke leading the line up front. So to be without all three of those, the spine of the team, and the goalkeeper, of course, as well, Vicario, and, you know, I think is a massive blow. And I said to you when we were at Wembley last weekend in the review pod, I don't read much into Tottenham narrowly beating Wolves. You know, Wolves are bottom of the table for a reason. It was a game they simply had to win. I think this game against Villa, even if Villa make changes, and I'm not sure they can make that many changes because they've still got to cement themselves in the top five, I think this will be a much bigger test of just how big a chance Tottenham really have of avoiding relegation. I still think they're going to go down.
7: But West Ham play before them away at Brentford, Scott. Is it a big opportunity for West Ham? I thought Brentford played okay, actually, on Monday night and probably could have come away with something on a different day. They also are chasing European football. So how difficult is this fixture for them?
1: Yeah, I do think it's going to be very, very difficult. I mean, I disagree with Crookie. I mean, Emery has said the Premier League is the single most important thing, okay? But I do think they're going to go up. They only need a couple more points. I mean, Brighton, yes, they're playing well, but really, do we really think they're going to overturn an 8-point gap in four games? I don't see it. So this is about Aston Villa winning a major trophy and in the process getting to the Champions League qualification. I think he has to make changes in this particular game. But I do agree with Crookie. I think it's an absolutely massive blow, incredible blow of those two players, even more so than Romero being out. I think Simons has started to show that he can take the pressure and give me the ball and I'll do something with it. I think Solanke is the standout centre forward. I look at the fixtures and I still think Tottenham can do it because I think West Ham have the harder fixtures. Obviously, I want West Ham to stay up. But those two players being out, that is just, that's two of your best players at just the worst time.
7: Yeah, and West Ham's record away at Brentford is very, very poor. I think that they're struggling a little bit for goals as well. I know they scored in the last minute against Everton. Socek has done very, very well. He's popped up with some key moments. He's a major influence on the team. And actually, Stuart Pearce has been talking about him over the course of the season. He cannot understand why he wasn't in the side. He got a lot of heavy criticism from the supporters, actually, because he's a little bit one-paced. He doesn't have the legs to get around anymore. But he's a proper warrior. And when you're in a relegation battle, you really need someone like him in your team. I'm with Scott. I think West Ham have got the hardest run in. I do think Tottenham will find something from somewhere. I think it's going to be incredibly tight. And I said about a week ago on the 10-1 show we do on a Friday that I think it will eventually go down to goal difference between these two. It will be that tight.
1: Sam,
7: let's see
1: do you know what
7: this weekend.
1: Do you know what? It could go down to goal difference at the top and at the bottom on the very last day. I mean, that's just incredible if it does, isn't it?
7: Well, if it does, it'll be on TalkSport on that final day of the season. I think it's the 24th, is it, of May or 23rd of May?
14: Yeah.
7: Something like that. Looking forward to that on that Sunday afternoon. And we always go round the grounds buzzing everywhere. And the best thing to do on a day like that is to listen to the radio because you get all the information faster than anything else. It's so fast, it's even faster than AI. Leeds Burnley Friday night. We've also got that huge conclusion to the Championship season at lunchtime on Saturday. On Sunday, we've got live commentary of Aston Villa against Tottenham. I'll be there for that one. And I'll also be at the Hill Dick on Monday night for Everton against Manchester City. Crookmeister, thank you very much for your time. If you could try to go out today without getting in a car with some randoms and ending up staying over at someone's house you've never met before, that would be great. We'd like to have you on time for Friday's show. And Scott, very generous and very gregarious with people he's never met before. Everywhere he goes. So if you bump into Scott Minto over the weekend, make sure you say hi. And leave him a review on the podcast website. 5 stars for Scott Minto.
1: Well, all I want to say is well done for today because not only getting through what was a very emotional day yesterday, clearly your dad was an incredibly popular person. That was obvious to see. but I'm now not going to get into a car for 24 hours because I've got too much alcohol still in my system. That's down to you and your family. It was a wonderful day and well done, mate.
7: We gave him a bit of a send-off, didn't we? That's it from us. We'll be back on Monday or Tuesday, depending on what happens with the Manchester City game, to review all the Premier League action.
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1: Sky News Centre at 6. Donald Trump says a peace deal with Iran is proving difficult because of what he calls its disjointed leadership. The US president told reporters he wasn't satisfied with Tehran's latest proposals to end the war. Since the conflict broke out at the end of February, shipping through the Strait of Hormuz has been severely disrupted. Sailor Bikram Ghosh was on board the first commercial ship to be attacked.
2: One by one, the fuel tanks began exploding and the ship began listing. By then, we were panicking. At the distance was an Oman rescue ship, but didn't come immediately as they feared another strike.
1: Fresh threats to Keir Starmer's leadership are dominating the papers days before potentially difficult elections for Labour. Andy Burnham's reportedly planning a return to Westminster within weeks, while House Secretary Wes Streeting is said to have enough support from MPs to challenge the Prime Minister. Peter Kay has been ushered off stage and his gig called off after a potential suspicious bag was found near to where he was performing last night. Thousands had to be evacuated from Birmingham's Utilita Arena. Two teenagers have been treated for knife wounds following a mass brawl on Southend High Street. Essex police say 30 young people were involved in yesterday evening's fight. In sport, Leeds have given their Premier League survival hopes a huge boost with a 3-1 win against Burnley. They've gone 9 points clear of the relegation zone and have just 3 more games left to play this season. Dominic Calvert-Lewin was among the goal scorers at Elland Road. The striker says he's proud of their performance.
3: It's an unbelievable feeling. I think, obviously, coming into the game, we wanted to start with a lot of intensity, which I think we did, particularly like leading from the front, high up the pitch, and we executed the game plan really well.
1: Burnley went into the match already relegated, and a lifeboat crew who rescued a dog from the North Sea have been honoured for their bravery. Peter has given them a Hero to Animals award. That's the latest. I'm Charlie Max.
0: Across the UK, on DAB+, on YouTube, on the app, on your mobile, the home of common sense, this is Talk. Talk Breakfast with Mark Dolan, speaking truth to the people.
4: Two minutes past six, shall we do this? Phew, what a scorcher. Happy Saturday, one and all. Mark Dolan, Talk Breakfast, a big 4 hours to come. And breaking this morning, he is Streeting's ahead. Wes has the numbers. An assault on the leadership of Keir Starmer is expected in 7 days' time, following what are anticipated to be catastrophic local election results. Meanwhile, Talk Breakfast has been told Angela Rayner is sounding out support from backbenchers and the trade unions. Streeting's in. Rayner's in. And waiting in the wings, the King of the North. Could he become the King of the whole of Britain? Big Andy Burnham thinks he's got a safe seat and could be back in the Commons in a matter of weeks. It's Burnham. It's Rayner. It's Streeting. Now, it's highly possible the Prime Minister may resign after Thursday's results. But at that point, we will see the mother of all beauty contests as the biggest figures in the party battle it out to become our next Prime Minister. But is Keir Starmer the devil we know? Will the alternative be worse? Who would you like to see in the top job? And will Starmer seek to cling on and ride out this political storm? It's not impossible that the Prime Minister presses the nuclear button and calls a back me or sack me general election. We've got the biggest names in journalism and in politics reflecting on the political story of the year. Starmer on the brink. Rayner's in. Streeting's in. Burnham's in. So my question to you this morning is a simple one. Can a new leader save Labour? My phone number is 0344 499 1000. The brilliant Chalope is on the phones today. Text the word talk and your message to 87222 or leave us a voice note. We know you're busy on a Saturday morning. You're getting the kids ready for their swimming lessons. Maybe you're taking the wife out for a bit of shopping. Buy her a new frock if you've got the money. No one's got the money, have they? We're all skint. If you really want to treat the wife, by the way, if you want to buy her something that you can't really afford, how's about a tank of unleaded? There you go, darling. I filled up the Skoda for you. You can thank me later. Now, the DNA of the Talk brand is in radio. I myself was a phone operator at Talk Radio in 1998. So you can hear us on the radio. And you may well just have me in your ear, in bed as you're under the duvet. Maybe you're in the kitchen, maybe you're in the car. So we love having you on the radio, DAB Plus, in-app and online. But producer Dean is all about TV. He comes from the world of TV. He's got the money and the teeth to prove it. He's so glossy, he's so Hollywood, that guy.

Head over to YouTube, search Talking Up We Pop, and you'll watch me probably destroying 20 grand's worth of camera equipment. I'd like to apologise to management for what happened last week. Pressing the buttons, we've gone business class. In fact, forget about that. We've definitely turned left. We've gone club class with Dave the Engineer. He's not just a legend of talk, he's a legend of the building. There's currently a bidding war going on between myself and Alan Brazil for his services. Let me tell you, I'm winning! Which takes me to the boss, our glorious leader. Because I'm delighted to say, after 4 weeks in rehab, he's back! Dean Spencer, who celebrated last night at the Three Horseshoes. His amazing recovery. He was on soft drinks all night. Gin and tonic. It's a soft drink. Jack Daniels and Coke. That is, I think you'll find that's a soft drink. And Guinness, which is, it's barely any alcohol in Guinness. So congratulations to Dean, who's back. We've got so much to get through. My question is a simple one. I need you to tell me. I need your help. You're in charge. This is your show. This is your conversation. This is your country. So, who should lead it? Well, get back on that chair. There was nearly an accident there. I will say, if I had an accident in the studio, I'll make millions. This place is heavily insured. An important question. It is the question of the day. Can a new leader save Labour? 0344 499 1000, as the saying goes, let's talk. There is an ugly bidding war going on for the services of Engineer Dave, and it's going on between myself and Alan Brazil, and I'm winning. Front page of the Eye Weekend, Reform and Greens on course to tear up UK political map in next week's vote. The Daily Telegraph, Streeting primed to challenge Starmer. It ain't going to happen. Streeting is too right wing. He's got too much common sense. The other day, he said that the country lives within, doesn't live within its means, that we've got to slash welfare to pay for defence. Do you think that sort of message is going to make him popular with left-wing Labour MPs and the party membership, who is so woke, so progressive, they rather admire the Green Party and Captain Cleavage himself, Zach Polanski? Forget about it. Streeting's got no chance. If you've got the right policies and common sense, you will not become the leader of the Labour Party. I quite like Shabana Mahmood. Let me give you an example of what the Home Secretary wants to do. She wants to double the length of time that you wait before receiving settled status in the country. She wants to make you wait 10 years rather than 5. Now, don't get me wrong, it's not enough. I would suggest either 20 years or scrap the whole thing. Why can't we be like other countries where you just have a rolling visa and you have to be productive and you've got to make a contribution, then you stay? Look at Dubai. Did you know that in Dubai, if you haven't had a job after a year, you're out? Isn't that magical? No wonder there's no crime there. No wonder it's so incredibly successful when it's not being bombed by Iran. I realise that's quite an important thing to put in parentheses, but you take my point. You can only go to Dubai if you've got something to contribute. You won't get handouts. There's no welfare. You are responsible for your own finances. And if you sit around chowing down Domino's pizza and watching Netflix, and you do that for a year, you are out. So Shabana Mahmood is the Home Secretary. She wants to double the length of time that you wait for settled status. And are you ready for these incredibly radical, far-right ideas she's got? Shabana Mahmood, Labour Home Secretary. You have to speak the language. I know. How intolerant. You'd have to speak the language of the country to a high standard. You have to be economically productive, and you can't have a criminal record. And if you're particularly wealthy, you jump the queue, right? Brilliant policies, which is why she'll never win. Because her policies are a good idea and the right thing to do. You know, the magic of this show and the magic of talk is that we're not an echo chamber. It's not a bubble. It's not a tribe. If somebody from the Labour Party has a good idea, I'll say that's a good idea. I'm not tribal. I hate all that tribal stuff. Because, you know, I want a political revolution in this country. I really, really do. I'm just saying that to you now. If you're watching on YouTube, have a look at me just staring at you in the camera. You are a human being. You can tell if someone's real and you can tell if someone's not real. And you can see that as I speak to you with my hands open and I'm eyeballing the camera right now, that I want a revolution. My parents came here in the 1960s.
They're Irish, and they decided they would make a contribution to this country. They set up a business. They took

0: took risks, they employed people, they paid their taxes, they raised four kids. The other three are okay. I'm very lucky. I am the best one of the four. I'm lucky. It's probably genetics. There are four of us. I'm the best one. The other two, there's two girls who are fine, and an older brother who's decent. But then there was me. I came along, and you know, when I visit my family, there's a buzz about the place, and they're pinching themselves that I'm part of it, and that's great. And obviously it happens less now because I'm so busy. There isn't time to see these people. But the bottom line, my point is, jokes aside, my folks did come to the UK in the 60s, and they wanted to make a contribution. They were Irish, but they became British. And so my experience of this country and theirs is a truly magical one. The opportunities, if you work hard, if you take risks, and if you put in more than you take out, then it's a very welcoming place. And the issue that we've got now is I can see the country that my parents came to just disappearing. It is no longer the Britain it was in the 60s, the 70s and the 80s. 1987, economic growth. Are you ready for this? 87. Under evil Margaret Thatcher. Do you want to know the size of economic growth? 5.4%, folks. The economy expanded by 5.4%. Now, that's the strength of the beer you had last night, isn't it, Dean? He thinks Asahi is a light It's not, Dean. Asahi is not a light refresh. It's not a session strength, Dean. It's 5.1. It'll hit you right between the eyes. So the bottom line, folks, is that I promise you, call me, let's have this conversation. I want a political revolution. What does that look like? You close the borders unilaterally, right? You stop the boats to zero. You turn them around. There's a moratorium. You say, in a month's time, that's it. You don't cross the channel. You have the late Navy. You just bring in the ships. You have a diplomatic and economic war with France. I don't care. You tear up every single convention, ECHR, Human Rights Act, Refugee Convention. Why? Because the boat is unfair on actual refugees who don't get a look in because of these undocumented men that pay gangsters to break the law and enter the country illegally. So we need a revolution. We've got to stop those boats to zero. And we have to close the door to mass immigration for 5 years so we can recalibrate. That's what we have a successful multi-ethnic society. Not a problem. But the multicultural thing, forget about it. Parallel communities, not learning the language, having your own laws. Good luck with that. Thanks, but no thanks. That is not the Britain that my parents came to in the 1960s. It's not the Britain that Rishi Sunak's family came to in, when was that? Similar time, 60s, 70s. It's not the Britain that anyone that has come to this country and contributed chose for it to become. So the bottom line is that we need a revolution. We'll get to that. I'm talking about it in today's Dolan's Dispatch, which may get me cancelled. Good. But the bottom line is we need a economic revolution where it pays to work and it doesn't pay not to work, where it's a human right to have a job, not but welfare. We need to close the border. We need to end illegal immigration to zero. We need cheap energy, as well as, I've got no problem with renewables. You can have your windmills. I'm not ridiculous about this. I know folk who have solar panels on their houses, which heats the home in the winter. Great! Fine! Have your solar panels and your windmills, Dave. Dave the engineer, by the way. Can I just say, there is an ugly battle going on at the moment between myself and TalkSport for the services of Dave. I'm winning. So the bottom line, folks, is that's it. We need a revolution. I don't care who does it. I don't care if it's Nigel Paul Farage. I don't care if it's Kemi. I don't care if it's Big Wes Streeting or Shabana Mahmood. I just want a revolution. I've outlined what I want. But the question I've got for you this morning is a simple one. Will a new leader save Labour? Can someone come in and fix this? Because may God help us. They've got three more years. So is there an individual in their ranks that can turn this ship around? Because I think you'll agree, if Wes Streeting or Shabana Mahmood came in, or some other character like John Kearns, Mr. Blobby, is Mr. Blobby in the House of Commons? I think so. I think he's the Labour MP for the Wirral. Blobby, Blobby, Blobby. Don't you think Mr. Blobby would do a better job than Rachel Reeves? Have you heard that great news? But inflation's going to be 6%. Apparently, it's all Donald Trump's fault. Correct. Inflation is the fault of Donald Trump, the war in Iran, tariffs, according to Rachel from accounts, Brexit, obviously, although she only mentioned that like 10 minutes ago. It's also apparently the fault of the Battle of Hastings, the French Revolution, and the Stone Age. Dave, the Stone Age has definitely got an influence on economic growth at the moment. Folks, a simple question. Will a new leader save Labour? 617, one of the country's most experienced and respected journalists, is live next.
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8: Looking around London in Brixton, a police incident has closed Cold Harbour Lane between Bay Tree Road and the main A23 Brixton Hill. Also problems at Port Tennant Swansea. Investigation work following an earlier accident has blocked Fabian Way at Port Tennant between Wern Terrace and the Port of Swansea. At Brownlow Heath, Cheshire, the main A34 Congleton Road North, that's closed as well for accident investigation work. And 10X Road, Trafford Park, Greater Manchester is closed after a building fire. I'm Simon James.
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1: No-nonsense reaction to the day's biggest talking points across the UK. The home of common sense. This is Talk.
0: Can a new leader save Labour? This is Talk Breakfast. And Christina says, good morning, Mark. There is no one in the Labour Party that could take over. We need a general election. Brendan, good morning, Mark. No way can Labour ever be trusted to run the country ever again, in my opinion. Stephen Northants, a new Labour leader to turn things around, not in a million years. Front pages of today's newspapers. The Daily Telegraph, Streeting primed to challenge Starmer. Health Secretary Wes Streeting has support of more than 80 MPs to trigger a leadership election. Migrant skills test will let cheats game the system is the other story there. Then you've got, how about this, Daily Mirror, exclusive new questions, Epstein Ranch, Andrew Probe. Times newspaper, Met chief, British Jews faced greatest ever threat. And Daily Mail, Polanski's Greens are a party of poison. As he's forced to apologise for attacking police over Golders Green, pressure grows on the Green leader to purge anti-Semites. Well, he'll have to purge himself. And don't make that defence that he's Jewish. It doesn't matter. He's thrown Jewish people under the bus. Live in the studio, the former executive editor of the News of the World, Neil Wallace. Good morning, Neil.
2: Good morning, Mark.
0: Neil, can a new leader save Labour?
2: I don't think so, because what you've got here is we're looking at the least bad option. So what you're not looking at is, oh, that guy's coming to, he is something. Do you remember, I mean, you're sufficiently old, and some of our listeners and viewers maybe as well, to remember when it was Gordon Brown and Tony Blair, who, whether you liked them or not, they were big figures. They were big brains. They were coming through. They had ideas. Do we really think that you look at this lineup and it's the least worst options situation? Is that going to save Labour? No, it's not. It just means we get the least worst option. Who's worse? This guy over here, this guy over here, this woman there with the red hair who apparently got completely drunk the other night in the Strangers Bar at the House of Commons, according to Dan Hodges in the Mail, who had a big first-person piece of it. Do we really think that's the next Prime Minister of this country? Do we really think that person is going to save Labour? What we do have is a least worst options of, on the left, a coterie of people on the left, Andy Burnham, the so-called King of the North, who I remember, because I'm sufficiently old, that he was a health minister. He was the head of the NHS in the Blair Brown years.
0: Yeah.
2: And he was a disaster. Let's not pretend that he was something he wasn't. Then you've got Angela Rayner, who basically is just bringing in whatever laws there are that her union paymasters want. Then you've got Red Ed Miliband, who's trying to destroy all our own energy supplies. And his net zero policies are just plainly madness. So you've got that on the one side, that, you know, this left coalition. And then the other, you've got apparently a perfectly nice guy in Wes Streeting. But he's got the sort of charisma of that sort of pole in the, on the desk there. He just doesn't have it. So where the heck do we go?
0: And he's too right-wing for the party membership as well.
2: Yeah, he might
0: because
2: have
0: the other day he said, Neil, that we should reduce welfare spending to pay for defence. Well, if that won't get you cancelled in the Labour Party, nothing will. Why is it such a controversial statement? Because it's the right thing to do, and that's not the logic of this party.
2: No, because it's so ideologically... But I tell you what it is, actually. It's a pretty working-class, normal voter thing to say.
0: Yeah.
2: But that's not what owns the Labour
0: Party.
2: Because
0: working class people know about living within your means because they have to.
2: Yeah, they don't have a choice about it.
0: And they expect those that govern us to do the same.
2: Yeah.
0: And that's something that the spendthrift Labour Party don't understand.
2: But what you've got is, you know, the so-called Red Wall. You know, I come from it. I live there. And these are people who come into life knowing they have to work and fight their corner and get where they want to be. What you have now is a Labour Party that is run by a load of middle class university graduates from the Islington belt, as it were.
0: Yeah, and they PPE at Oxford.
2: Yeah, all of that completely lost touch with the reality of what the Labour
0: Work
2: Party
0: for a
2: wants.
0: Think tank.
2: Yeah, never have
0: maybe
2: a proper
0: a
2: job.
0: Lawyer, that's about as good as it gets.
2: Yeah, you've only got to look at the construction of the cabinet and ask yourself, how many of these guys have ever had a real job? Yeah. As in going out into the real private industry in the real world where you have to put up or shut up.
0: Public sector, local authority, party apparatchik, the charity sector, that's it.
2: Yeah, their ambitions as they come out of their cosy university backgrounds is, where can I get a nice job in the civil service? Mm. How can I get, how can I become a SPAD, a special advisor for the Labour Party? Which university group can I wheedle my
0: Did
2: way into?
0: Did you just
2: into?
0: Call me a SPAD? It's a little bit harsh. Is that even allowed on Ofcom? Dave, can you say spad on the radio? I've not had that since I was in the playground. Very harsh. But you know what? Harsh but fair. A lot of people do think I'm a bit of a spad.
2: I think a lot of people think you're a lot of things.
0: Unbroadcastable. But you've put your finger on it. These people that govern us, this Labour Party, it's elitist. It's progressive. It's middle class. It's Islington mentality.
2: Islington mentality. I mean, you know, how on earth did Starmer become the Prime Minister? Because he epitomises. He isn't really... He's for anything you want him to be for. Mm. He's against anything you want him to be against. And you go to that lady over there, ask her, and he'll be for whatever she wants. He'll be against whatever she wants. He doesn't believe in anything. That's where we have a problem. And you see, I think a big problem we have here, you pose a really important question. Can a new leader save Labour? The thing is, I think looking at all the papers, looking at all the predictions, looking at all of this story of internal warfare, my fear is it's all already priced in. I've noticed in the last week the forecast for how many Labour seats they're going to lose at the local elections have risen like a rocket.
0: Yeah.
2: They've gone from, they're going to lose 1,000 seats. No, they're not. They're going to lose 1,500 seats. Yesterday, it's up to 2,000 seats.
0: Extraordinary.
2: Now, if it's anything less than that, Starmer will go, real people out there like me. You know, it will be absolute. And the same goes within the parties, because there is a basic truth. You know, these people want to hang on to their jobs in the Parliamentary Labour Party, and they will be thinking, is Angela Rayner going to make my job more safe or not? And the answer is, no, she won't. Because you've only got to look at her employment rights bill and what that's doing to companies now, and how she wanted to bring in the bill, which means on day one of your job, you could have said, you could claim unfair dismissal. You could claim you needed, you should be compensated because they looked at you in the wrong way or whatever it is. You know,
0: bereavement leave from day one. I mean, you come from the mean streets of newspaper journalism and the ruthless backdrop of 70s and 80s Fleet Street. Can you imagine pitching up to your editor at the time in the mid 80s and saying, I know I've only just started, but Auntie Jean has passed, so you won't see me for a week? I mean, how quickly would it, how long would it take for you to be out the door?
2: Well, I remember when they brought in paternity leave and the shock that ran through the newsroom at the very idea.
0: You know why? The hacks didn't want it.
2: Yeah,
0: they want to go to work. Yeah. I don't want to stay home with the missus and get yelled at.
2: Yeah, get told off. No, I want to go down the pub for a couple
0: of hours. I've heard the reason why your children are wonderful is because you weren't there. That's what I was told.
2: Well, that is literally true. I was with them yesterday, funnily enough, last night, with my son. And the truth of the matter is, I was swanning around the world as a reporter.
0: Earning money for the family, I think you'll find.
2: Yeah, I was, but I was having a pretty good time as well. And the poor old wife, as it was then, was God there dragging them up.
0: Yeah. You know, that's exactly it. So you're so right about that. That Angela Rayner, although she's not currently in government, Neil, she's the architect of a lot of the economic misery that we're now going through.
2: Yeah, I mean, you should not underestimate the power that she has and had, because she was the only genuine working class, the one last working class person in the Labour Party. And so she was given iconic status and the trade unions adored her. The problem was that she was living out, and is still living out, all those fantasies about it can all be made better by giving people free money and saying, you don't have to work, really. We'll do it all for you. And that's the position we're in. More and more people are being paid not to work, and less people are actually getting out there. I had a lovely bloke drove me in this morning in the cab that you kindly sent to pick me up. And he'd been working all night.
0: Imagine.
2: He was chatting about... this was his last drop, and then he was going home, he's going to have breakfast with his missus. She's not working today, you know, he said.
0: Well, today.
2: It's Saturday. You know, it's bank holiday Saturday, and he said with relief, she's not actually working today, you know.
0: Yeah.
2: And I thought, this is a... He was a guy in his 60s, and...
0: Probably on a 10 or 12-hour shift, because when you are a taxi driver, you have to work long hours. You need the... If it's a week, you need 2 or 3 days just to cover your costs before you go into profit.
2: Yeah, absolutely. And, you know, I just thought he was a lovely fella. And I just thought, you're a real bloke.
0: Mm.
2: You know, and the idea of saying to this guy, don't work, just pick up your benefits and be depressed. Be a bit depressed. That'll do it. They'll sign you off.
0: Well, the latest, a single parent with 3 children on benefits will clear £4,000 a month tax-free. How many miles in his Toyota Prius does that taxi driver have to cover to achieve £4,000 a month after tax? I mean, well,
2: he wouldn't begin to think that's possible.
0: I don't think so.
2: To clear it.
0: Well, because you know, what do you have to pull in? For £4,000 a month, what have you got to be turning over? Six and a half?
2: I would have said 7.
0: Wow.
2: I always worked on the basis that whatever you got in your pay packet, you had to earn pretty much double of.
0: Yeah.
2: You know? And if you're not double, then at least 3/4
0: especially
2: again.
0: When you take into account inflation, the invisible tax.
2: Exactly, and particularly the cost of living that is being brought on us at the moment. You know, the idea that you could live a life on net £4,000 a month and don't have to get out of bed in the morning to do it, other than to take the kid to school in your pyjamas. I mean... You know, it's just, the world's gone mad. You have to create wealth to distribute wealth.
0: And of course, you'll agree with me, you are a man of deep, deep empathy, Neil, and if somebody cannot work because of severe illness...
2: That's a completely different
0: isn't it?
2: Thing.
0: And that's why we pay our taxes. I would argue, gladly pay our taxes.
2: Yeah, absolutely. I don't have any problems whatsoever. I've benefited from the NHS, for instance.
0: Yeah.
2: Myself, very much.
0: And me too. And most of us have.
2: Yeah. And so that's legitimate. I care about spending my money on, defence. Defence, we need... The defence of this country has to be paramount. Do I think that you should be allowed to have as many children as you choose to create and then expect me to pay for it and not pay for defence, not pay for the NHS? No, I don't think that.
0: Makes perfect sense. I'm so delighted to have with me in the studio the former executive editor of the News of the World, one of the biggest names in Fleet Street, Neil Wallis. My question to you this morning is a simple one. Will a new leader save Labour? 6:34, this is Talk Breakfast.
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0: You are listening to Talk Breakfast, and it's lovely to have your company, Mark Dolan. And with me in the studio, Neil Wallace, the former executive editor of the News of the World. And, of course, we have a developing story this morning. Streetings ahead. Wes has the numbers. An assault on the leadership of Keir Starmer is expected in just a week's time. Angela Rayner sounding out support from backbenchers and the trade unions. And Andy Burnham in Greater Manchester thinks he's got a safe seat and could be back in the Commons in weeks. Now, Neil, notwithstanding the many problems that the country faces, to become Prime Minister at this moment in time is still quite the prize, isn't it? Because whoever replaces Starmer, if they do, will have 3 years in office, potentially, and a healthy majority. So it's certainly a job lots of people would like to have.
2: It's certainly... It's very difficult at the moment to maintain a thought-out interest in politics. Very different for the ordinary listener, for the ordinary newspaper reader, reading day in, day out about the absolute turmoil that this government are in. Pardon me. But the truth is, it's essential. Because you're absolutely right. Whoever gets that job, never forget, there are, due to the last election and problems caused by the Tory party imploding and other parties trying to push their way forward, this government has got 400 MPs. 400 out of the 635 or 655, I can't remember what it is now.
0: Yeah, around that figure.
2: But it is a... We should not forget the danger of that massive majority. Whoever gets in can sit there until those next 3 years are out. Remember, you and I have talked about this before, that really it shows the incredible ineptitude of Starmer. He's actually got himself into a position where virtually every front page is talking about him being kicked out. How can you, you know, how can you be this giant, if you like, a political giant? He's standing on the shoulders of 400 MPs. How can he be in danger? Now, of course, it's rabid incompetence. But the issue is, whoever comes next, you know, it isn't... a situation whereby that they can fall easily. They can't just... Somebody said to you quite rightly when they... We should have a general election. I'm afraid I've got to tell you, you're not going to have a general election for another 3 years. I'm still believe that it will have to be an outright rebellion, as in people standing up to force an election. And I'm not even certain he will lose then, because is he the least worst option? Well, he's certainly the worst, but when you look at after him who, you start to worry. And it is such an incestuous world. They're obsessed with their own interests. The last thing they're looking at is what they think in Wigan and Birkenhead and Bournemouth.
0: Yeah. They're not thinking about your taxi driver, are they?
2: They don't give a monkeys about that taxi driver. They just do not care about real people. They're interested in their introverted little world. And unfortunately, however, reality is we've got ourselves in this position. 400 MPs. That figure 400 should sit in your mind when you think, oh, politics don't matter. It does.
0: You're so right. And there's a question of policy. So, for example, if we have Prime Minister Ed Miliband, then that will be Britain's first net zero Prime Minister. He'll double down on this suicidal policy. If you have Andy Burnham, well, you mentioned that he's very left-wing and will likely want to nationalise everything that moves. Taxes will go up, more borrowing, more socialism, more running out of people's money.
2: And he has done important jobs in government. He was the health secretary, and he was a disaster as the health secretary. On his watch, There was a terrible, terrible, it was in the Midlands, a health trust that had a terrible mortality rate in mothers and baby units. Terrible. And it was on his watch. And it was, he just was not good enough. He was very good at standing on the stage and all singing, all dancing. He says the right thing. He's got the sort of right accent.
0: He loves himself. But, he'd eat himself if he was made of chocolate, wouldn't he?
2: And the rest. And the rest. But, you know, that's the alternative. And that's why I think Starmer will hang on in there until they carry him out kicking and screaming. Because he knows after me who. And he knows when those 400 Labour MPs sit down and over their cornflakes and think, who's going to pay for my nice new sofa in 3 years' time when I'm kicked out of this job? Because that's what is going to happen. Because you can hear the drumbeats of reform. Even the Greens, who are hoovering up their more extreme left-wing supporters, they're all galloping towards devouring what used to be a Labour beast. It's going to fall apart, but not for 3 years.
0: Well, do you want to hear the verdict of Dominic Cummings, who, of course, was Boris Johnson's chief of staff and the mastermind behind Brexit and Vote Leave? Here's what he posted on X, Neil, on the 25th of April, just a week ago. Andy Burnham was our opponent for a while in the Department for Education from 2010 to 2014. He was so rubbish, I told the team, just ignore him and focus on our real problems, officials in the Department for Education. His speeches and blather was so bad and irrelevant, we didn't have to spend time thinking about him. It's fitting that SW1 Westminster Bubble is treating him like Bill Clinton talent. Sums up the flight of elite talent from SW1 over decades. So, oh, what about this? Similarly, when Starmer took over in 2020, Boris Johnson said that Andy Burnham is absolutely useless. Tragically, he then concluded, I don't have to do anything to win in 24. I can bring in Carrie's friends, have fun. I'm invulnerable. So a historic opportunity to reboot politics was flushed down the bog. Dominic Cummings there on the record as saying that Andy Burnham, a complete waste of space, a flop, a dud.
2: I think that's actually spot on about an awful lot of things. Now, Dominic Cummings has got this terrible reputation, but you know what? He was a very clever, very insightful man. Problem was, he was too much of a maverick even for us.
0: Definitely, but a great strategist. Yes. And he's now an independent commentator. He hasn't got skin in the game. He's just sharing with his audience the fact that Burnham is a dud, in his view.
2: Yeah.
0: And this is a guy that's being lionised by the Labour Party as the great white hope.
2: Well, that's partly because for a long time, until the last election, he was just about the only successful Labour Party figure there was, because he'd won the mayorship of Manchester. Mm. Now, that's a huge job. And, you know, the North West, which is where I lived for many, many years, privileged to live there, worked for the Manchester Evening News, and, you know, he's done a pretty good job there. But he's the only success they had. So they therefore, as I say, lionised him. But the truth is, has the Emperor got new clothes? No, he hasn't. You know, he has no great track record of anything on a national stage. Very good show pony.
0: Also, is he not a political charlatan, given the fact that in the 2000s he was a Blairite, and therefore either centre or even on the right of the party? Are we really buying this whole I'm a socialist act? I'm not sure it's authentic.
2: Yeah, it has the feel of somebody going, hang on, how am I going to get... let me look up some... oh, where can I go on this? Oh, I know what I'll do. I'll shift left.
0: Mm.
2: Just expediency. And that's the curse, of course, of modern politics. It is dominated by expediency rather than principle.
0: 6:46, this is Talk Breakfast. Coming up, how dangerous are the Green Party? And we've got the gory details of Angela Rayner's drunken night out in the House of Commons. This is Talk Breakfast. Don't go anywhere.
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12: 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Travel trouble.
8: At Brixton in London, there's an ongoing police incident this morning. It's closed Cold Harbour Lane between Baytree Road and the A23 Brixton Hill. At Nutley, East Sussex, there's been an accident overnight involving a lorry hitting a building. It's closed the high street between Bell Lane and Clockhouse Lane. There's also a blockage at Port Tennant in the Swansea area. Fabian Way is closed for investigation work following an accident between Wern Terrace and the Port of Swansea. And 10X Road, Trafford Park, Greater Manchester, that's closed after a local building fire. I'm Simon James.
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12: 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Converting negative agitation into positive conversation across the nation. Hear it, see it. 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
0: 6:49, Talk Breakfast. Can a new leader save Labour? Here's a voice note from Andy.
20: Morning, Mark. It's Andy from Birmingham. To answer your question, no. Obviously, Starmer's going to get thrown off his perch. And the sharks that are circling are no better than him. The Labour Party won't change. You know, they're not the party of working people, as they always say they are. They're the party of benefit scroungers and immigrants, basically. What we need in this country is a total change, a change in direction to try and save it. You know, Kemi seems okay. She had a few good Prime Minister's questions seem to have gone off the boil, but behind her, you've got the usual Lib Dem, cleverly, haven't you? And Holland Drake, they'll be Lib Dem. She wouldn't get nothing done. She'll end up probably resigning. So really, in my opinion, we've got to go in a totally radical different direction, and we've got to try and get our country back, mate, because a couple of more years of this and we're going to be right in the poo-poo. Anyway, mate, have a good day.
0: Andy, I agree with you. Radical change. I want a political, societal and economic revolution. And I think many of you do. Here's another voice note from Hev.
21: Good morning, Mark. It's Hev. Shabana Mahmood, I don't trust, because she was one that was there at Palestinian marches and stuff. I don't trust her at all. We cannot have Miliband. Oh my God, let's hope he doesn't stand up. I think, to be quite honest, the names you've come out with so far, I think Wes was probably the best of the worst, you know, but God help us all. That's all I can say. God help us all.
0: A damning but important voice note. Thank you so much for that, Hev. Simon in Wigan. Good morning, Mark, and good morning, Neil. I'm just off to work on this beautiful Saturday morning. The UK, just like all other countries, is being subjected to global economic shocks, but it's our government's job to react and adapt to such challenges using everything at their disposal for the good of its citizens. This means reducing ridiculous spending and rolling back net zero and opening up our reserves of oil, gas and coal. We cannot afford ideological vanity projects, mass indolence and tens of thousands of new arrivals each year. Simon, thank you for that. Barry, good morning, Mark and Neil. Even if Burnham became leader, there's such a lack of talent behind him. It won't make much of a difference. Have you heard this one? I saw it in the paper this morning, Neil, that BP are thinking of withdrawing altogether from the North Sea. Yeah. That doesn't bode well, does it?
2: Yeah. And why is that? Why are they going to withdraw? They're going to withdraw because of Red Ed. Because of the... Plainly, they're having a bit of a boom in their profits because what is happening in the world. The immediate reaction is for Miliband to try to stamp out any way that they can develop and use that money. Profits are the things that you use to generate other profits, to generate more
0: jobs.
2: They
0: pump it back in. Research and development, recruitments.
2: That's what it's all about. Yeah. That's the main value of profits. It isn't to buy me a new car. It's actually to buy me the chance to hire new labour, to make experiments, as you say, research and development. It's about, it's how you invest. But the immediate knee-jerk of anything from Miliband is to say, no, we'll put a stop to it. Can you imagine how awful it would be if he did actually sneak through on the inside? He's been an utter failure as a politician throughout his career, but he sneaked through and became the successor to Starmer. What on earth would that do to the economy? You know, we're in enough trouble as it is. Can you imagine Ed Miliband and Rachel Reeves as a double act? We thought this Starmer and Reeves was bad enough, but the idea that he could be a next prime minister, because the danger is this is moving so quick that Andy Burnham, you know, who is being sort of obviously mooted in Labour circles and certain parts of the press as the white knight galloping over the hill, takes time. That, you know, he has to be an MP. He's got to find a constituency, an MP who will stand down. He's got to go through the process of that. That doesn't happen next week. You know, he's not going to be an MP for within the next week, the week after that. He's not going to be there.
0: And is there a safe Labour seat in the country?
2: Well, now that's a really fascinating thought, isn't it? What is a safe Labour seat? What one does Farage sit there, Nigel Farage sit there and think, no, we won't contest that one. No, because we won't get in. He'll be saying, happy days, bring it on. Because he's right. None of them are safe seats anymore. You know, you're talking about Labour losing control of councils in the next week or so, in the next week, where they have been in power for 100 years. Just look at the disaster that is going to be Wales for them. Just look at what's going to happen to them in Scotland. Just look at what's going to happen to them in London and the big cities. That's a really, really very important...
0: Well, that's right. So the big threat on the left now is the Green Party. Why are they so dangerous?
2: Well, they're so dangerous because what they've done, they've become a touchstone for all those loonies who were actually in the left-wing, the Momentum people, the Jeremy Corbyn fans, but also it's become a dustbin as well, the Green Party, for anybody who is dissatisfied anywhere else. You know, people used to go to the Lib Dems This is far more exciting, particularly as they have climbed on. I'm looking at a picture here of the leader, Zach Polanski.
0: Captain Gleevich.
2: Yeah, standing there in front of a Palestinian flag at a pro-Palestinian rally in London. That's where he's going. We've seen this week, haven't we, the utter disgrace of him liking a tweet attacking the police for taking down the guy who is accused of stabbing three attempted murder charges.
0: Correct.
2: Right, and that footage, and he supported an attack on the police who were trying to take this guy down. Yes, the guy had, he was complaining they were kicking him because he was he'd been tasered.
0: Right.
2: Well, yeah, he had, but if you look, he's still got hold of the knife. He's got a backpack on that could contain anything. They needed to control him. And in that fear of that moment, you know, if it was me, if I'd had a gun, I'd have shot him. You know, I
0: all day long.
2: Well, you wouldn't have
0: the guy's
2: all
0: got
2: day.
0: A knife in his hand. Do you think
2: he's
0: American? Do you think American cops would put up with that nonsense?
2: No, it's just
0: good luck.
2: All anywhere else, you see footage.
0: Oh, but it was a man of colour, and this could be the George Floyd moment.
2: Well,
0: that's how these people think, isn't it?
2: Yeah, it is. It's
0: the man of colour with a knife who's just tried to kill two Jews or three.
2: Yeah, that's right. He, you know, what are you going to do? In Europe now, we're actually starting to see the police forces in both France and Italy are not taking any more of this nonsense. They are not.
0: No, they're not
2: having these violent demonstrations.
0: No,
2: it's
0: they're dragging people off.
2: Yeah, they're not sort of because they realise all it does. Because this is sport, of course. These rallies, this is, you know, a bit like going to the arena in the, you know, the ancient Roman Empire, right? This is fun. This is where you go and you can kick off and you can be excited and you mask up. You know, there is a basic thing that would reduce these rallies by at least half, I think. Ban masks. Ban the ability.
0: What a brilliant idea. So you can have your free speech, but we want to see you.
2: Yeah. If you have got something to say.
0: I love that.
2: If you've got something to say, I might disagree with it, but let me look at you and hear you say it. Have the courage to look me in the eye and say it. Ban masks at rallies.
0: Well, it's an inspired idea from my brilliant guest, one of the most respected and experienced journalists in the country, the former executive editor of the News of the World, Neil Wallis, with me in the studio. And we've got so much coming up. Dolan's Dispatch at 9 a.m. And a simple question this morning at 6:59 on a Saturday. Can a new leader save Labour? That's next.
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10: From the Sky News Centre at 7. 5,000 American troops are being withdrawn from Germany after its chancellor claimed the White House was being humiliated during negotiations with Iran. Donald Trump says he's not satisfied with Tehran's latest peace proposal and suggested the country's leadership was very disjointed. The Iranian Foreign Ministry says talks with the US during a three-week ceasefire aren't conventional or ordinary. Our correspondent Mark Stone is in Washington.
22: And he seemed to be suggesting that the negotiations were going to fail and that a deal was not going to be found, which is puts us in a pretty dark place. And there is some suggestion that maybe this weekend the hostilities could resume.
10: As reports that senior Labour figures are preparing to challenge Sir Keir Starmer's leadership, Greater Manchester Mayor Andy Burnham and Health Secretary Wes Streeting are said to be interested in launching bids. Two people are in hospital after a mass brawl on Southend High Street. Around 30 people are believed to have been involved in the violence last night. Pro-Palestine marches are expected to take place today, despite calls to ban them after a number of anti-Semitic attacks. Green Party leader Zach Polanski has apologised for criticising how police handled the arrest of a suspect accused of trying to murder two men in Golders Green on Wednesday. His Tory counterpart, Kemi Badenoch, says she's appalled.
1: I couldn't believe that Zach Polanski had actually promoted that tweet. He should be ashamed of himself. If someone that Zach Polanski loved had just been stabbed, I don't think he'd be worried about how the police were disarming that person.
10: The King will meet representatives from the UK Space Agency on the final day of his tour of Bermuda. Charles's trip there and to the US has been hailed as a huge success for the royal family. And in sports, Leeds took a big step closer to avoiding Premier League relegation with a 3-1 victory over Burnley last night. They're up to 14th and 9 points clear of the drop zone, while their opponents are already heading to the Championship. That's the latest. I'm Charlie Maggs.
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4: 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Talk Breakfast with Mark Dolan. Truth and justice for all.
0: Three minutes past seven, top of the morning. I'm Mark Dolan. This is Talk Breakfast. Happy Saturday, one and all. And of course, it is a bank holiday weekend. So whether you're working or not, it's lovely to have your company. Lots to get through. Breaking this morning, he is Streetings Ahead. Wes has the numbers. An assault on the leadership of Keir Starmer is anticipated in just a week's time, following what is expected to be a catastrophic set of local election results. Meanwhile, this programme has been told Angela Rayner is sounding out support from backbenchers and the trade unions. And waiting in the wings, Andy Burnham, Mayor of Manchester, Greater Manchester, thinks that he has a safe seat and could be back in the Commons in a matter of weeks. Now, the Prime Minister may resign after Thursday's results, at which point we'll see the mother of all beauty contests as the biggest figures in the party battle it out to become Britain's next Prime Minister. But is Starmer the devil we know? Are the alternatives worse? And will he seek to cling on and ride out this political storm? Of course, it's not impossible that the PM presses the nuclear button and calls a back me or sack me general election. What is going to happen? Now, my phone number is 0344 499 1000. The brilliant Chalope is taking your calls. And I've got a simple question this morning at 4 minutes past seven on a Saturday, on a bank holiday. Can a new leader save Labour? 0344 499 1000. Text the word talk in your message to 87222. Leave us a voice note. You can hear us on the radio, DAB+, in-app and online. Or you can watch the show. Just head to YouTube, search Talk, and up we pop. The brilliant Luke is directing our TV output this morning. Dave, the engineer, is pressing the buttons. There's an ugly battle at the moment playing out between myself and Talk Sports. There is competition for the services of Dave, the engineer, and it's basically me versus Alan Brazil. And just to update you, I'm winning! The brilliant Dean Spencer is back from rehab and in the saddle, although he's booked in his favourite table at Wetherspoons at exactly 1 minute past ten, which I think is a red flag. He thinks he's going in for breakfast. Good luck with that. So, folks, can a new leader save Labour? That's the conversation we are having. You can call us, you can leave a voice note, which I'm delighted to say lovely Anna has done. Take a listen to this.
5: Morning, Mark, Anna, sorry. No, nothing can save Labour now. But Labour will save themselves because they've got nothing to lose. That makes them very dangerous. They will become very tyrannical. They will, I suspect, rig the voting system so that maybe they'll give the votes to the immigrants, the illegals. I also think there's a possibility they'll declare a state of emergency so that they can cancel further elections. And I suspect it will all kick off when they try to cancel or antagonise the Unite the Kingdom march in 2 weeks, which I will proudly be at. Thank you, Mark.
0: Anna, thank you for that. The Unite the Kingdom marches, which the excellent journalist Trevor Phillips, who is a British man of colour, said was a fairly humdrum

0: the right now unite to prevent such a spectre from becoming reality. Have a good weekend, Mark.
1: Nick, thank you for a great voice note. I'm delighted to say, with me live in the studio, one of the most experienced and respected journalists in the country, the former executive editor of the News of the World, Neil Wallis, and down the line, a legend of talk, former Met detective Peter Blexley. Gentlemen, welcome to the show. And Peter, good to see you this morning. Can a new leader save Labour?
2: Well, here we are. It's Select a Socialist Saturday. will it be Burnham? Will it be Rayner? Will it be Streeting? Or, as you've pointed out, will Starmer try and cling on? Either way, we should actually rename it Lose Labour Saturday, because that's what the nation desperately needs, having been swept to power with such a huge majority on essentially what was a protest vote just to get the Tories out. Once again, socialists have proven continually that they are utterly unfit, inappropriate, and incapable of running the country effectively.
1: It's a great job if you can get it, though, isn't it, Peter? Because Starmer's replacement, if it happens, will have up to 3 years and a healthy majority. So it's a prize that will be fought over.
2: Yes, and that's all the more reason why Starmer is, in this very already undignified fashion, going to cling on. It's clear that he adores the trappings of power. Yeah. He seems drunk on power to me, and he will cling on. No matter shamelessly it looks, no matter how damaging it is to his party, and of course, in more broader terms, to the nation, he will have to be dragged out of number 10, kicking and screaming all the way. Although if anybody ever remembers watching him on a punch bag some years ago, Starmer kicking and screaming really wouldn't be too much of a challenge for a four-year-old.
1: I'd rather the punch bag was running Britain. It makes more sense. It's more compelling. Well, what about that, Neil Wallis? You are the king of the headline. From Peter Blexley, we've just heard the adjectives regarding Keir Starmer: shameless, damaging, drunk on power.
3: Yeah.
1: Go figure.
3: Yeah, go figure.
1: And in other news.
3: Yes. So what's new?
1: The Pope goes to church every Sunday.
3: Yeah, that's right. You're spot on, Peter, of course, and particularly your interpretation that Starmer will cling on. I mean, don't forget, there's not many places you can get as many foreign trips as he likes to get. You know, he's not really too interested in what happens back here in Great Britain, but he does love a foreign trip, doesn't he? He, you know, the big perk of the job for him, I think, is his air miles. But the problem is, while he's doing that, nothing is being resolved back here. Have you noticed, incidentally, how Rachel Reeves has essentially been put in a box and she's not allowed out to wander around spouting her nonsense about the enormous amounts of growth she's generating, etc., etc.?
1: She's been benched, hasn't she?
3: She has, totally. Totally. The only time you see her is at Prime Minister's Questions when she has to sit next behind Starmer, and that's to make sure.
1: And her main job is not to cry, by the way.
3: Yes.
1: And you're going to say that's to make sure that.
3: Well, the real reason is to make sure that she's forever branded with him, but also she has to make sure that she doesn't laugh at the wrong moments, because that's rather important with some of the things that he comes out with. How funny it would be if she actually burst out laughing at his nonsense. But there's a serious point here, isn't there? That, you know, we're having this conversation, again, as Peter pointed out, at a time of only 2 years into a five-year parliament with a government that's got 400 MPs, and it's chaos. You know, I one of the great things about this show, I think, are those voice notes you get.
1: Yeah.
3: And you hear ordinary people coming in and giving their views from Loughborough, from Newcastle, from down here in London, and they're ordinary working people who just can't believe what they're witnessing. And I'm sure Peter, probably like me, agrees for the idea that I do think we're stuck with Starmer.
1: Wow. Well, that's a great question, Peter. What do you think? Will Starmer cling on, undignified as it may be?
2: Well, let's rewind.

0: mind to the general election campaign of 2024. And people quite rightly use the analogy that Starmer was carrying a Ming vase across an ice rink. As long as he didn't drop it, he was going to get elected into power. And of course, that's exactly what happened. He wasn't elected into Downing Street because he was seen as a wonderful leader, or that because he had such a manifesto that chimed with the public. He got into number 10 purely and simply because millions of people were sick to death of the Tory party, of their lamentable efforts at government when they actually showed themselves to be left-wing, liberal, flaky, pathetic progressives, to be perfectly honest with you. So he got in, he had a huge majority, and what has been astonishing is just how inept he is at politics. I have never known a prime minister in my living years who is so bad at the day-to-day politicking. He gets it wrong time and time again, which is why we've had so many U-turns, which is why his name is so derogatorily chanted at darts matches, football matches, and many other locations around the country, and why there is a desperate need for people to see him gone. But if he's gone without a general election, we need to be very, very cautious, because as you've pointed out, what could come next? Burnham, Rayner, Streeting, more of these lunatic left-wing socialist clowns who know that they are only ever good at spending other people's money. And when that's all run out, where is the country? It's bankrupt.
1: Well, that's the problem. As Neil brilliantly pointed out, Peter, our viewers and listeners live in the real world, they work hard, and they get it. They can see that this Labour project is not working, and to replace the leader is the territory of deck chairs on the Titanic, isn't it?
0: Oh, it definitely is. And of course, there will be media outlets and commentators and writers and columnists absolutely desperate to see Starmer go, so they've got something to write and comment about. But it could be an even more dangerous thing for the nation, because if we get an even more left-wing, rampant, socialist clown into number 10 Downing Street because there's not a general election, then all they're going to do is raise more taxes, spend more of our money, waste more of our money, not stop the illegal migration nonsense, and things will simply get worse and not better.
1: That's the problem. Are we in a scenario now, Neil Wallace, in which Sir Keir Starmer, for his innumerable failings, is the least worst option?
2: Well, that's essentially what Peter is pointing out there, isn't it? And it's what, frankly, I've been going on about in the studio for some months, because I don't believe that we're sat here in a month's time. I'm afraid Starmer will still be the Prime Minister, because quite rightly, what's the alternative? So can a new leader save Labour? I don't think they can. So therefore, they will think, well, we better stick with the joker we've already got.
1: And of course, we know, don't we, Neil, that Starmer is a ruthless operator and a very driven and ambitious man. He won't go without a fight.
2: Absolutely will not. Absolutely will not. One of the broadsheets this morning suggests that Andy Burnham will offer him to do a deal and say, you become the Foreign Secretary and I will become the Prime Minister. And because he does love a plane trip, does Starmer.
1: And he's an internationalist, he's a globalist.
2: Yeah,
1: he prefers Davos to Westminster.
2: Yeah, he prefers Europe, Brussels, not the Strasbourg. United States anymore,
1: no.
2: Because he's unwelcome there. But so that's one of the projections as a way to get him out without a battle. But if he doesn't decide to go, it's going to be very messy. And who follows Starmer? Because you look at them and you cannot see a white knight anywhere at all. The calibre of this Labour government compared to some of the people who came in when Blair came to power. Never forget, when the last Labour government before this were kicked out, the Gordon Brown government, the then financial secretary of the Treasury left a note for his Tory successor saying, sorry, all the money's gone. There's nothing left.
1: Liam Byrne. And Liam Byrne. Cameron used that note to win the election.
2: Yeah.
1: It was in his pocket and he brought it out at every hustings and it was very powerful. Can I ask you, Neil, and by the way, are you able, alongside Peter Blexley, to stay with us till 7:30? Is that possible?
2: Well, I'll look at my busy schedule.
1: Well, and I know you've got an appointment.
2: Two minutes past the freckle.
1: Glad to hear it. The fragrant Mrs. Wallace is looking forward to egg and sausages with you in a few minutes' time. But if we can delay that briefly, because not only are the numbers through the roof, but secondly, we want to hear your words of wisdom, and I know Peter would like to hang on to you as well. Can I ask you, before the break, what is the story with Angela Rayner? Because you've been looking at this. What happened in the House of Commons around a week ago?
2: It wasn't that long ago. It was earlier this week.
1: Was it Monday? Monday or Tuesday? Early in the week.
2: If you read Dan Hodges, brilliant, brilliant columnist, brilliant journalist in the Daily Mail, he did a whole column about this yesterday that is literally jaw-dropping to read. He was there. And she was in the Stranger's Bar. And
1: do you know what is the Stranger's Bar, for those that don't know?
2: Okay, in the House of Commons there's a number of bars, you'd be astonished to hear, but the Stranger's Bar is where basically MPs go and mingle, and it's, if you're on the election trail, it's a very good place to be seen hobnobbing with your potential voters, as it were. And she was there sort of being seen, and which is a very important part of being a politician. Unfortunately, she was seen with too many people having a quick, have a quick drink with me, Angela. Oh, okay then. And apparently there may have been one too many consumed, to the point where she stormed out eventually. Nobody knows exactly what the conversation was, shouting, I am a socialist. And she walked out and she walked into a door.
1: Brilliant.
2: Which unfortunately was closed. And there's some suggestion whether the door was damaged or it wasn't. Her people have been saying, no, this is just a misogynistic, anti-Rayner story. Dan Hodges says, I was there. I saw it. It happened.
1: I'm a socialist. Allegedly walks into a door. Is this becoming Peter Blexley of a future prime minister?
0: Well, Angela Rayner, of course, is fortunate enough to be able to afford to be a socialist. I'm saving up to be a socialist because it clearly takes an awful lot of money. Look, she's a tax dodger. OK, it's quite simple. And the matter apparently still remains unresolved. She is fundamentally unfit for high office. It's as simple.
1: Is she a drunk?
0: Well, Winston Churchill liked to drink, and he's the greatest prime minister we've ever had. So I think enjoying a drink does not necessarily preclude you from high office. But she's a tax dodger. And it's as simple as this. When they get elected into power, so many of these socialists, not only do they get drunk on that power, but they love the inflated salaries, the ministerial cars, and all the other trappings. And they line their own nests. They feather their own nests and seem to go on a quest to earn as much money as they possibly can. Whereas I used to think those elected into politics actually wanted to do good for their electorate.
1: Well, coming up on Talk Breakfast, I'm delighted to say we're keeping Peter Blexley and Neil Wallace. You will not believe this story. There are plans for English-speaking tests to go online, and a top Labour peer has said that migrants will cheat the system. This is a national scandal. This is an accident waiting to happen. We've got the inside story. That's next.
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9: Brixton in London. Cold Harbour Lane is closed. There's an ongoing police incident between Baytree Road and the main A23 Brixton Hill. Also expect delays around Twickenham. It's the Army and Navy rugby matches today. Various road closures from 11:30 this morning. At Fabian Way, Port Tennant in the Swansea area, they're investigating an earlier accident. That means a closure between Wern Terrace and the Port of Swansea. And 10X Road, Trafford Park, Greater Manchester. That's blocked by a building fire between 10X Circle and Parkway Circle. I'm Simon James.
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1: 7:24, this is Talk Breakfast on a Saturday morning on a bank holiday weekend. I hope the weather's going to be good and I hope that you've got at least a little bit of time off. Can a new leader save the Labour Party? With me in the studio, the former executive editor of the News of the World, Neil Wallace, and former Met detective Peter Blexley. And what a story. This is quite a shocker, Neil Wallace. There are concerns that as English-speaking tests go online, migrants will cheat the system. What's the story?
2: This is all... You know what? I read a lot of newspapers. I have not read anything quite as lunatic as this for a long time from a... I know this is a sort of collapsing Labour government, but this idea is lunatic. So the idea that they've come up with, you know, all those migrants who want to come here, who can't speak our language and don't have our qualifications for the jobs here. So they are now saying that they're going to have, so there are already kind of language tests and aptitude tests, etc. This Labour government, quite seriously, are saying we are not actually going to have to get them to do this in person now. They can do it online. So in other words, they can just sit there in front of a computer screen, right, with their mobile phone propped up there, with the AI going like crazy, and do these tests that will enable them to come into this country and work and do whatever they want and get on the benefits roundabout. And this is all... We're about to spend £800 million to bring this in.
1: And they can basically cheat the system and pretend they're William Shakespeare or Sir Peter Ustinov.
2: Precisely.
1: And in fact, they haven't got a blinking syllable of the language.
2: So they used to. Currently, they do it. by a sort of almost an exam room type.
1: In controlled conditions.
2: Invigilators, everything. Now, no. They're going to be able to do it. Can you imagine this? You know how organised crime, as soon as I realised the money to be made from crossing the channel, they piled into it. Because that was a quick way to make money. We've already seen stories after stories. There was one only the other week about people setting up companies to coach immigrants, to coach migrants in how to beat the system. They're already out there. One of them, do you remember, was claimed to be gay, then they can't send you back to your country where you come from. That was just literally a few weeks ago. Well, now, this is absolutely golden for the criminal classes. Do we not think that this will be ruthlessly exploited? And it's almost childlike stupidity. Because does the system get gamed if they can? Answer, yes. We're about to pay someone 800,000, 800 million to make this possible. It is honestly the politics of the madhouse.
1: It is the politics of the madhouse. Peter Blexley, Labour will be making a fundamental mistake if it goes ahead with plans to test migrants' English language skills online, according to the Chancellor of Cambridge University, who is Lord Smith, a cabinet minister under Tony Blair. He warned that these plans, which, as Neil has pointed out, will cost almost £1 billion, to replace in-person tests with a fully online approach, will be exploited by cheats. We are being mightily mugged off, aren't we?
0: Yes, and there's very little that I can add to Neil's brilliant summary of the abject lunacy of this proposal. Yeah, you'll remember Lord Smith, formerly Chris Smith, the Labour minister from some years ago, calling it a cheat's charter. But there's a deeper, much, much deeper, more concerning element to this story, I believe. We're going to see a lot more of this. If the Labour government limps on for another 3 years and it knows it's going to get bombed out of office, then what it's going to do, it's going to adopt a scorched earth policy. And it is going to put through socialist legislation which will be so incredibly damaging to this nation. And it's going to try and get as much of it onto the statute book as it possibly can, as it knows it is heading for the exit door. Be afraid. Be very afraid. We're going to get more lunatic socialist nonsense like this as they ever increasingly turn this once great nation into giveaway Great Britain.
1: Well, most definitely, Peter, whether it's open borders or undoing Brexit, net zero, or pushing us further into the red, how irreversible do you think some of Labour's damage will be once they leave office?
0: It will be deeply damaging, and like the whole political correctness movement started in 97 by Blair and his acolytes, it's going to be incredibly difficult to strip out, which is why any party that wants to have the reins of government at the next general election, it's got to be upfront and it's got to be honest with the electorate. And it's got to say, we're going to need two terms. We'll need 10 years at least to bring the pendulum back from so, so far left, where the progressives, the liberals, the fluffy, the woke, the quite frank lunatic lefties have pushed it, to get it back towards the right of the centre of the political spectrum. It will take at least two terms. The damage is so catastrophic. The roots are as deep as Japanese knotweed, and it's going to take a long, long time to try and rescue this country.
1: Well, I totally agree with you, Peter. I think a future administration will need 10 years. They'll need two terms. They'll need a healthy majority as well. Peter, before we let you go, do you think that some kind of coalition between Reform and the Tories will be necessary to keep the lefties out of power?
0: With each and every passing day, I get more and more concerned at how fractured the centre-right vote is becoming. Because, of course, we've got Advance, we've got Restore, we've got Reform, we've got the Tories, We've got a number of people all vying for that right of centre vote at the next general election. The only thing that consoles me somewhat is that the lunatic left is getting fractured between the Lib Dems, the Greens, who quite frankly have just become a home for every lunatic left-wing nut job in the land, and of course the Socialists, and we all know what they're doing. It's going to be difficult. It's going to be tricky. I think whatever side of the political spectrum people are on, if they want to get the reins of power, there's going to have to be a coming together.
1: Peter, that's a really interesting account. Fantastic to see you again. Look forward to your next appearance on the show. The brilliant Peter Blexley, former Met detective. What do you make of that, Neil? We took a voice note earlier, didn't we, from someone that really wants change in the country, wants common sense policies, but has said actually the right will have to unite, given that Labour could team up with the Greens, the Lib Dems and the SNP.
2: Peter touched on a very, very important point there. A point that is, if you like, encapsulated by the Human Rights Act. Now, when Labour brought in the Human Rights Act, they didn't just bring it in. They made sure that it was infested right through government. And they put it into all sorts of odd bits of legislation. The result of which was, if you today try to undo and repeal the Human Rights Act, it's almost impossible, because it's been woven, it was woven by the Labour Party into every aspect of legislation.
1: So a small change to policy, you're breaking the law, it's not going to be possible. And the civil servants will say, sorry, computer says no.
2: Sorry, computer says no. Mm. And that is what this lot will do as well. As you can see with the Angela Rayner Employment Act, as it were, that's just come out. You know, there is a truth in life, which is every action has a reaction, right? And it's just, you know, they've just brought out this all singing, all dancing Renters Act this week, which affects the way that people can rent property and the duties of people who own properties and rent them out, right? That will turn out to have all sorts of ramifications. Not least, people will say, I'm not going to go with that now. I will take my money out. I will sell up. I will take my money elsewhere, because it will prove to be bureaucratic and riddled with problems. And this is the problem with legislation. Too big government causes too many problems. And that's simply a reality.
1: Well, two quotes for you. Ronald Reagan, who said the worst 9 words in the English language are, "Hello, I'm from the government and I'm here to help." And then the other line is that the road to hell is paved with good intentions.
2: Absolutely.
1: Is it not? Well, Neil, always a privilege to have you on the show. Mrs. Wallace is a lucky lady, and it's sausage and eggs with 2 slices of toast and, what is it, a latte?
2: White Americano.
1: White Americano. Yeah, you wouldn't go for a latte. You're not woke,
2: oh,
1: are you?
2: Oh, no.
1: a red-blooded, highly caffeinated cup of brew for the brilliant Peter Blexley, and my thanks to excellent Neil Wallace. So much more to come. Folks, let's take a quick voice note. Can a new leader save Labour? Here is Matt.
13: Good morning, Mark. Martin Warren, London, Levan. I'm getting a bit fed up of people saying Angela Rayner is working class. She's never worked in her life. She's been a single mother, and she's got through to where she's got by working in charities and support groups and all the rest of it. She's never gone out and worked at 6 o'clock in the morning and had people looking after the kids and worked hard. Because otherwise, if she knew what real working parents do, she wouldn't be bringing all these stupid laws in. Because, you know, they're stupid, because she hasn't got a clue. None of this Labour Party have got a clue, because none of them have worked. Labour's meant to be about the working class, not one of them are working class. My mum was a shop steward. She got equal pay for the women back in the 80s at the cooker factory. That's working class for you. That's people who go out doing 12-hour shifts, 6-7 days a week. This Labour Party, they all live in Islington and have their little wine parties and sit in the gardens going, yeah, oh, we'll do this. Clueless. Hopefully the banks will pull the plug and we'll get a general election. Great show.
1: Thank you, Matt. It is possible the banks will pull the plug. You're quite right to raise that possibility, Matt. That is the view of Nigel Farage, the leader of Reform UK. He thinks an economic crisis could spark an early general election. He's told his people to be ready next year to go to the polls. My thanks to Neil Wallis and to Peter Blexley. Can a new leader save Labour? Your call's next.
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1: 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It is 7:40. Dolan's Dispatch at 9 o'clock. King Charles addressed two houses of Congress in the United States. He gave his State of the Union. I'm giving my State of the Union at 9 o'clock. It's my response to what King Charles has had to say, and I promise you, you don't want to miss it. Voice notes. Let's have a conversation about a future prime minister. Can a new leader save Labour? Here is Carl.
22: Hi, Mark. Carl in Bury. Andy Burnham's my mayor. What an absolute disaster he is. You go outside of central Manchester, Salford area, and the more highly populated areas of the city, which tend to be Labour, the guy's hated. He's wasted millions of pounds on stupid cyclops schemes for cyclists, where you've got giveaway signs and pelican crossings and traffic lights, roundabouts for cyclists. It's just ridiculous. He spent millions on putting up clean air zone cameras because he wanted his net zero crazy, but then ended up scrapping it, and the cameras still sat there after spending tens and hundreds of millions of pounds on it. And now, worst of all, he's decided to his Spaces for People project building on thousands of acres of green belt in the area when there's actually brown belt available. The guy's an absolute disaster, and if he became PM, Labour have finished. So I suppose there's always a bright side to every situation. Cheers, Mark.
1: Brilliant voice note, Carl. Thank you for that. You're not the only one, Carl, that thinks Andy Burnham is a dud, the emperor with new clothes. Dominic Cummings, the former chief of staff under Boris Johnson, the mastermind behind Vote Leave, has said that the guy is completely useless. And what about Adam Cherry, the excellent journalist at Guido Fawkes, the political website, who has revealed Andy Burnham's manifesto for number 10, rejoin the European Union, break the fiscal rules to borrow more money, a wealth tax, more devolution, including tax powers, a council tax revaluation, a land value tax. Spend, spend, spend, innit? More tax, more spend, no growth. Welcome to hell. Grace is in London. Good morning, Grace.
4: Morning.
1: Would a change of leader improve your attitude towards this government? Can a new leader save Labour?
4: It's hard to say. I mean, the polling would suggest that Andy Burnham would be slightly more popular, according to YouGov polling.
1: Sure.
4: For me personally, and I know that you and most of your listeners will think I'm completely off my rocket, but I'm really angry with some of the things that Starmer has done in particular. For instance, cutting programs to prevent atrocities against people in the war in Sudan right now. He's cut programs to protect girls in our world from FGM. He's cut programs to tackle microbial diseases.
1: Which are all important, aren't they? And that's the very positive side of foreign aid, as opposed
4: exactly.
1: to, you know, as opposed to the Ethiopian Spice Girls or helping India with their space program.
4: Yeah, and I'm not denying that there are problems in this country. I've got various problems in my life to do with how the country's being run. So I'm not saying that there sure. are things going on here that matter as well. But I'm really upset that the government would cut those programs that were really helping people.
1: Fair enough.
4: So for that reason, though I've always voted Labour, I'm not planning on voting for them at the next election unless something changes. So it could be that a change of leader gets back voters like myself. Some people are angry with Starmer because of what he said at the beginning of the conflict in Gaza, when he said it was okay that they would cut off electricity and food and water. And I don't know what to say about the conflict in Gaza because it's so complicated, but that was something that Starmer specifically did that lost him a lot of Labour
1: on LBC, on Nick Ferrari.
4: Yeah.
1: And that upset you, those flippant comments about the consequences of the war in Gaza?
4: Yeah, I think, as I said, the situation there is horribly complicated, so I'm not wanting in any way to suggest that one should take the side of Gaza over Israel, but I do think that the civilian population in Gaza should not be without food and water and electricity.
1: Yeah.
4: So on a number of fronts, Starmer has done things that seem to me and to some other people who have been Labour voters to not really care enough about human beings. And so it could be that to change the Labour leader might actually get back some of those of us who are not planning on giving Labour our vote again.
1: Well, Grace, I'm really, really glad that you've called the show, and I want you to speak to us regularly as a disgruntled Labour voter. Very briefly, because the clock's against us, is there a name that you've got in mind who would give you confidence in this government if they took over?
4: It's hard to say. I would need to spend a lot of time digging down into the different positions that each of the front runners have on different things. I quite like how Wes Streeting, a little while ago, changed his position on the gender issue, because he had been, so far as I understand, quite supportive of the trans movement, and then he looked at it in more detail and he essentially said that he realised he'd been wrong.
1: Especially puberty blockers for kids, right?
4: Yeah, and I think for a politician to have that humility is a really positive thing.
1: Oh yes, and a politician that's willing to escape their echo chamber and to rethink maybe a bad policy. Grace, thank you for that. Let's speak very soon if we can. Very curious to hear your thoughts about the state of the Labour Party as someone that has voted for them in the past. James is in Sheffield. James, I hear you're parked up on the motorway. How are you, sir?
5: I'm very good, thank you. How are you? I'm just on the way down to Great Yarmouth to help campaign for Restore Britain, Great Yarmouth First.
1: Well, lots of people really like Restore Britain. They really like Rupert Lowe. What are your thoughts about the current state of our politics?
5: Well, I think the country, the quicker the country goes bankrupt now, I think the better. It would cause me problems because I'm a property developer, so that would obviously shove up interest rates. But the way that we've got it now, it's a bit like a friend who's a gambler or a drug addict, and you keep lending them money. Whilst you would never get it back from them, we would have to repay our country's debts. So the faster somebody, they refuse to lend us any more money, the faster that reckoning comes, because then we've ran up less debt on the national credit card.
1: Yeah, I mean, I think you're so right about that. I mean, so the idea of giving a drunk person more money is an excellent metaphor. Do you think a new leader could improve the fortunes of this country? Can a new leader save Labour, James?
5: No, I don't think they can, because if you look at what every Labour government has done, we've always ended up in this position. Now, we start in a bad position because the last Conservative coalition government was effectively the heir to Blair, which is what David Cameron called himself. So he'd moved us closely up to the side of the Labour Party, or the new Labour, because they'd tried to come a bit to the right to become acceptable to the electorate. So really what we've had is successive socialist governments, and that 14-year coalition, they didn't repeal any of the stuff that is now doing all the damage. All the damage we've got now is caused by Tony Blair, but he was very, very clever in the way that his policies have taken time to germinate and come through. Obviously, he put the funding in place for the human rights lawyers, which ironically are the terrorist lawyers, which his wife was, Sherry Blair, and where Keir Starmer's earned his money from.
1: Of course.
5: Taking away our human rights to give them to the terrorists.
1: Oh, mate, the list goes on, doesn't it? James, I wish we had longer. Very interesting call. You back Rupert Lowe and Reform UK. You love your country and you love the flag. More power to you. James, call me again soon. Lots more to come. This is Talk Breakfast.
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28: Looking around London at Brixton, there's an ongoing closure of Cold Harbour Lane between Battery Road and Brixton Hill, all because of a police incident. Also expect delays at Twickenham. It's the Army and Navy rugby matches today, with road closures at times from 11:30 this morning. There's also some road shut in East Sussex. It's the Brighton Children's Parade. That's until 3 this afternoon. And 10X Road, Trafford Park, Greater Manchester. It's blocked by a building fire between 10X Circle and Parkway Circle. I'm Simon James.
29: McDonald's breakfast is turning up the heat with a spicy new twist. Calm down, not that spicy. Breakfast is for savouring, not suffering. Introducing McDonald's breakfast with Frank's Red Hot Ketchup. A spicy breakfast, suitable for the morning. Until 8th of June, served until 11 a.m, subject to availability.
3: 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This is Talk.
1: You are listening to Talk Breakfast. It is 7:51. And how did King Charles's speech to two houses of Congress go down in Montecito, California, with Harry and Meghan? Who better to ask than Sarah Louise Robertson, royal and entertainment journalist at the Daily Mail. Good morning, Sarah Louise.
0: Good morning to you, Mark. Oh, have we got a corker of a show coming up now?
1: It's going to be massive. I need to ask you what you're hearing about how King Charles's trip to the United States went down in California with the Duke and Duchess.
0: Oh, well, this is interesting, Mark. Now, we've just seen the most successful repairing of the transatlantic alliance between our great monarch, King Charles, and I'm going to keep calling him King Charles the Great instead of King Charles the Third, because he has saved that alliance between ourselves and the wonderful United States of America. So all hail King Charles the Great. But there's another transatlantic alliance which isn't doing very well. And you know what that one is, Mark. And that is the alliance between Charles's errant second son, Prince Harry, the Duke of Sussex, and his wife, the Duchess of Sussex, Meghan Markle, in Montecito. Apparently, the alliance now, as we have known for a long time, is frozen in deep ice. Not even the ice in Siberia, Alaska compares to the ice between the king and his youngest born right now. Harry didn't even watch the speech, I'm told. He didn't even bother to tune in, not while it was happening live, but even afterwards. He's completely ignored it. Now, this is unprecedented, Mark, that we've seen this. This is an enormous snub from Harry and Meghan Markle to King Charles and Queen Camilla. I mean, this speech, Mark, you must agree, was one of the greatest speeches we've ever heard delivered by a member of the royal family. I miss our late Queen terribly, but even she herself would doff her tiara, doff her crown to King Charles and say he did her memory proud. It was an absolutely fantastic speech. He had both sides of Congress standing in awe, absolute awe at what the king was saying. And to unite the house in what he did was just incredible. So testament to him, he is marvellous. And we are so lucky to have our wonderful, clever King Charles. But as for Harry and Meghan, well, we know they've burnt their bridges. We know that. I've said that many times on your show, Mark. But they really has. There is no way back for them. Even Trump alluded it to the Daily Mail royal biographer, Robert Hardman. And he said, oh boy, that wife of his, as in implying that Meghan Markle had done something of a number on Prince Harry. So I think that's how the way Trump's looking at it. Now, I have been told as well from Trump's side that Trump has said to private advisors who have spoken through intermediaries to me that he sees this debacle with Harry and Meghan as a private family matter. He doesn't really want to wade into it. He thinks the most wonderful things about King Charles. He thinks the most wonderful things about Prince William and Princess Catherine, which again he extolled to Robert Hardman and has said as well in other press interviews. So he loves our royal family. That cannot be disputed. But when it comes to Meghan and Harry, I've been told Trump now sees it as a private family matter and is just going to be taking a step back from those things and leaving it between the king and Harry and Meghan to sort out between themselves. On the other hand, I've been told, Mark, sorry, and I will let you come in with a question in
1: no,
0: a second.
1: No, this is all gold. And my viewers and listeners on Talk and on the Mark Dolan Show on YouTube are hanging on every word.
0: Well, I hope so. So listeners, I will shut up in a second because I know they sometimes get impatient. I'll get to my point. But yes, I've been told from the other side that Harry and Meghan were deeply hurt that King Charles and Camilla did not make time for them during this 4-day state visit, which I find just ludicrous and appalling from Prince Harry. And another example to follow on from what I said to you last week, Mark, is the spoilt, petulant attitude that the Sussexes have towards the king and the royal family, that they expect special favours, special privileges to have the king's busy schedule accommodate to fit them. Now, this is a state visit planned by the British government. The king was there on business. He's not there in the US on a jolly. He's not there on a holiday. That is completely different. He is there on government state business, doing his job, which is that of being king. And he is doing it with great aplomb. Cannot be faulted. 10 out of 10. Bonuses, rises, all the rest. However, Harry and Meghan spoilt don't understand the concept of running a business, Mark. As we know, their businesses are not really doing terribly well.
1: They
0: right
1: all
0: now.
1: Flop.
0: Commercial venture,
1: everything
0: exactly
1: they
0: Mark.
1: Touch flops.
0: Well, they need to take a leaf out of the king's book, the king's book of duty. The king is setting the greatest example of what hard work, what duty is, showing up, turning up, committing to something and not being distracted. That's something that Harry and Meghan need to learn from our king. But they don't. They don't, Mark. And why do they not? Because they're spoilt, they're petulant, they think they know better, they think they're clever, and I've said that again to you and I'll say it again now. They think they're cleverer than us, they think they know it all, and they think they deserve better treatment. Well, no. Harry, Meghan, you have burnt through the Sandringham Summit. You've burnt through it. You have burnt through every bridge. You've even now managed to offend the likes of Anna Wintour, Dame Anna Wintour, head of Vogue, the most powerful woman in fashion in the world.
1: A woman nearly as well dressed as you.
0: Oh, thank you, Mark. I worship it. I think Anna Wintour would disagree. But as we digress, Lauren Sanchez Bezos, Jeff Bezos's wife. Now, some people might say, what about Lauren? Lauren and Jeff now are very powerful in American society. We know Bezos has the Washington Post, and they're now the sponsors of the Met Gala Ball, which is coming up on Monday, Mark. Meghan has been snubbed. She's not been invited. No, she's not there. And that's because she has offended Dame Anna Wintour, it's been said. And she's offended Lauren, who tried to make a friend of Meghan several years ago and was inviting her to things, but Meghan snubbed her. And Meghan was reported to have called Lauren trashy. Well, people don't forget, Mark, when you call them names. They don't forget. And so Lauren has now ignored Meghan and has took a step back and has said, okay, you think I'm trashy? You do you. You
1: wow.
0: do you. I'll do me. And so Meghan is not at that Met Gala on Monday. But someone else is, another British aristocrat, a beautiful British black aristocrat, and that is the Marchioness of Bath, Lady Emma Waymouth.
1: Oh my goodness, upstaging Meghan, and they're devastated because Charles didn't meet them. Charles has finally grown a backbone. Sarah Louise Robertson, yeah. World-class journalism from the Daily Mail, royal and entertainment journalist. We'll catch up very soon. This is Talk Breakfast.
3: 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News. 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Headlines.
2: From the Sky News Centre at 8. 5,000 American troops are preparing to withdraw from Germany. The orders come from Donald Trump after he was criticised by the German Chancellor over his handling of negotiations with Iran. The US President has threatened to blast the hell out of the country if a deal isn't reached. Esmael Begali is a spokesman for Iran's foreign ministry.
9: The problem with the American side is that it is always expected to impose its maximum demands during negotiations and throughout the entire diplomatic process, pushing the other side to accept them.
2: So Keir Starmer says protesters should call out those chanting racist phrases at Gaza marches, as pro-Palestine rallies are expected to take place today. There have been calls to ban them after a number of anti-Semitic attacks, including on Wednesday when two Jewish people were stabbed in North London. Meanwhile, it's understood Sir Keir Starmer could face a challenge to his leadership by senior Labour figures. Reports suggest Greater Manchester Mayor Andy Burnham and Health Secretary Wes Streeting could be looking to unseat the Prime Minister. The King's been shown slavery artefacts from Bermuda's past as he reaches the final day of his tour there. Charles was previously in the US, a trip that's been hailed as a huge success. In sports, Leeds boss Daniel Farker insists his players shouldn't take anything for granted when it comes to their Premier League safety. They're on the verge of securing top flight football for next season, thanks to a 3-1 win against already relegated Burnley to move 9 points clear of the drop zone. But Farker says they're not there yet.
10: We will just celebrate once it's mathematically done, but 43 points is good. But it's also not a question, if I'm honest, that I ask myself, because I don't want to stop on 43 points, so I don't see why we should be right now. Just think, oh, hopefully it's enough.
2: West Ham look to boost their survival hopes later when they go to Brentford this afternoon, while Arsenal can open up a six-point gap over title challengers Manchester City by beating Fulham this evening. That's the latest from the Sky News Centre. I'm Charlie Max.
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0: Coming up to 3 minutes past eight, Mark Dolan Talk Breakfast. Happy Saturday, one and all. I hope you're getting some time off in the course of this bank holiday weekend. Well, I'm delighted to say that I'm on air on the home of common sense. Today, of course, on Talk Breakfast. Tomorrow as well from 6 a.m. And I'm covering for Ian Collins on Monday, 1 till 4. Do join me. Breaking this morning, he is streetings ahead. Wes has the numbers. An assault on the leadership of Keir Starmer is anticipated in just a week's time following what's expected to be a catastrophic set of local election results. Meanwhile, this programme has been told Angela Rayner, the ginger growler herself, is sounding out support from backbenchers and the trade unions. Plus, waiting in the wings, big Andy Burnham thinks that he's got a safe seat he can access. He reckons he'll be in the Commons in a matter of weeks. So Burnham's in, Rayner's in, Streeting is in. So my question to you this morning is a simple one. Can a new leader save Labour? 03444991000. The brilliant Salope is taking your calls this morning. She's doing a great job, I've got to tell you. Full switchboard. Dave the engineer is pressing the buttons today, of course, making us all sound so good. If you want to see the show, head to YouTube, search Talk and Up We Pop. And you may want to, because it's a very exciting, very powerful show to watch. With Dolan's Dispatch, where anything can happen. You'll see my amazing guests as well. And you'll see when I just got enough. Had enough of this Labour government destroying the country. I vent my anger, but you'll only see the full excesses of my rage on YouTube as I hurl newspapers at the camera because I've had enough. And seriously, what do you think? Can a new leader save Labour? Text the word TALK and your message to 87222. Leave us a voice note and, as the saying goes, let's talk. Let's do so in the company of an elite-level political broadcaster and former Conservative MP, Sir Michael Fabricant. Good morning, Sir Michael.
1: Good morning, Mark.
0: Is a replacement of the Labour leader simply the shifting of deck chairs on the Titanic?
1: There is a problem with the cabinet. Don't we know it? And the problem is that structurally they seem to be unable to make decisions. For example, only about 5-6 weeks ago, you had the Defence Secretary saying that the British would be boarding Russian ships, ghost ships, those illegal tankers, going through the Channel. Now, the French have boarded them. The British haven't boarded a single one. And why is that? Because of the structural weakness of the cabinet. You've got people like Hermer, who is the Attorney General, Lord Hermer, saying you can't do this, it's illegal. You've got others who are saying it's illegal as well, and what would the consequences be? You know, these people are incapable of making decisions. They've never made decisions in their lives about anything. They're racked with doubt. So you get all these fine statements from Starmer, lots of things he's going to do. It all sounds very good at the time, and nothing happens. So I don't think it will make a huge difference.
0: Well, of course, you know so much about how the House of Commons operates. You're a former Conservative MP. It's more difficult, is it not, for a Labour Prime Minister to be defenestrated. The mathematics are more of a challenge. Plus, it's just not in the culture or tradition of the Labour Party to ditch their leaders.
1: Yes, that's right. Unfortunately, it's only too easy in the Conservative Party to ditch its leaders. They've changed the rules recently in the Conservative Party from 15% to 30%. And what happens if 30% of people, MPs, Conservative MPs, were to write in and say to the chairman of the 1922, we want a leadership challenge, then it goes ahead. Now, with Labour, it's a bit different. It's lower than 30, it's 20%, but you actually have to come up with a potential leader. So unlike the Conservatives, where you just write in and say,

0: Tarzan. That would have
1: Tarzan.
0: Been what?
1: He didn't get it.
0: Was it 89 or 90 that he actually threw his hat in the ring?
1: Ooh, I don't know. I can't remember.
0: It was around that time, wasn't it?
1: Yeah, I think it was about 88, 89, actually, yeah. But basically, there seems to be a general rule now in politics where people think that the first person to make the move loses. The person who wields the axe loses. So will Wes Streeting have the guts? Will he have the courage? Will he have the confidence to make that move? Now, I understand from friends in the House of Commons that he thinks he has got that 20%, so he could do a challenge. And it all depends what happens in the local elections. So some people are saying that if Labour lose more than 1,500 seats in the local elections, then the challenge will happen from Wes Streeting, or maybe someone else. Could be a stalking horse. Could be Dave Robertson, the new MP for Lichfield. Who, where I am now? Who knows? But the point is, someone has to put up, and then the whole thing is open. But some polls are now saying that Labour could lose as many as 2,000 seats. Who knows? But we'll find out soon enough after the elections on May 7th.
0: And Michael, you don't just understand the machinations of the House of Commons. You know how the press work as well. And it's not an accident, is it, that we've got front page news that Streeting has the numbers. That will have been planted by his team. They are on manoeuvres.
1: Well, I listened to Wes Streeting on The World at One, a Radio 4 programme yesterday. Can I mention them? Am I allowed to?
0: What happened to your DAB Plus radio? Was it faulty?
1: Yes, I think somehow I'd put it, tuned it into talk radio, and it somehow sprung over to Radio 4. I don't know how that happened.
0: Well, I'm delighted to say that Julia Hartley Brewer has shown me a hack where you can delete all of the other radio stations so it's only talk, and that way you can actually trust your radio.
1: Ah, I'll have to do that. I'll have to, a bit like the Germans did in the Second World War, where people were issued with Volksradio.
0: No, I'm joking apart. I encourage everyone, including my audience, to have a broad media diet because it's important to hear what all the outlets are saying.
1: But interestingly, Wes Streeting was challenging his own government yesterday and saying we have got to actually do things and listing things that should be done following the Golders Green stabbings.
0: Yeah.
1: And he was saying how shocked he is and how he was hinting that the government seems paralysed and unable to actually do anything, only just talk fine words. And I thought, well, that was a very interesting statement from Wes Streeting, a very brave statement.
0: Yeah.
1: And not something that perhaps other ministers would say, because it was an implicit criticism of Keir Starmer's leadership. But who knows? He may well say, you know, the time isn't right. And meanwhile, you've got Andy Burnham, who is waiting to become a member of parliament, because, of course, he isn't a member of parliament at the moment. And if he wants to stand, he's got to be selected. And don't forget, he was blocked last time by Keir Starmer and the Labour Party national executive from standing in a by-election. He says that he's got, or his supporters say, that he's got 20 or more Labour MPs who are willing to stand down in so-called safe seats to allow him to become a Member of Parliament in a by-election. But are there any safe seats anymore? Can you stand somewhere in a by-election and actually think you'll get elected? There's no guarantee he would actually get elected. And all that takes time. So if Wes Streeting wants to become leader of the Labour Party, he's got to move fast. And the rumours are that he will move fast within 48 hours of a disastrous Labour election result. But who knows? Maybe Labour will do well in the local elections. So if the mood in Lichfield is anything to go by, I doubt it.
0: Pigs might fly. Sir Michael, is there any talent within the Labour Party that can rescue the whole project? Is there a figure sat there on those backbenches or in the cabinet who could do a good job?
1: Well, I mean, that is the $64,000 question. First of all, as I said at the beginning, can anyone do a good job with so many people in the cabinet who are incapable of making a decision? And don't forget, prime ministers are first amongst equals. They can't dictate to the cabinet, unless, of course, you are someone with balls like Margaret Thatcher. She did dictate to the cabinet. But so many leaders don't do that. They are apparatchiks. They work within the system.

0: and Labour cabinets seem to be incapable of making decisions. But here's a rather difficult thought. Vidya Alexson, who is the acting chief of staff, is apparently suggesting to Keir Starmer that he immediately initiates a reshuffle of the cabinet as soon as the election results are over. But what does he want to do? He wants to get rid of Rachel Reeves. Well, that has to be a blessing. But he wants to put in Ed Miliband instead as treasurer and replace the one person I think is doing a half decent job, Shabana Mahmood, who is the Home Secretary, wants to replace her with Angela Rayner. I mean, would that be a strengthening of the cabinet?
1: Angela Rayner, Home Secretary?
0: I beg your pardon?
1: Did you say Angela Rayner, Home Secretary?
0: Yes.
1: Now, that's a devastating thought, because this is a woman in Angela Rayner who said that Shabana Mahmood's sensible plans to make people wait 10 years for settled status was un-British.
0: Yep, that's absolutely right. And this is the problem with the party that accidentally people elected at the last general election, because they weren't voting Labour as such. They were voting to get the Conservatives out and had no idea that it would result in this huge Labour majority. So you have got backbenchers who are good old-fashioned, and that's in inverted commas, good old-fashioned left-wing socialists who think that Shabana Mahmood is doing a terrible job. She's flirting with the idea of allowing people not to wear burqas in the street. Like the French have said, people should not be covered up. You know, the police want to bring in automatic face recognition cameras. Well, you can't do that if you're covered up in a burqa. And she is thinking that this should be illegal, like it is in France. But, oh, no, the cabinet are saying it's unconstitutional, which, of course, is absolute rubbish. And you've got Labour backbenchers saying that Shabana Mahmood is doing a bad job because she's too right-wing. She believes in law and order. Well, you know, this is what we're having to put up with. And can you imagine Angie Rayner? Of course, the problem that Angela Rayner has got is that she is still facing a probe by the HMRC into her tax affairs when she bought the house in Hove. And of course, wasn't that hypocrisy? Because you had a person who was housing minister saying that anyone with more than one house is evil and rotten, and yet she was buying her third home, which frankly, I don't think is any bad thing, actually. If you've got the money, do it. But you do have to pay the tax.
1: Most definitely. And there are allegations around Angela Rayner that earlier this week in the Strangers Bar of the House of Commons, she got drunk, stormed off yelling, "I'm a socialist," to a colleague, at which point she reportedly walked into a closed door. Now, again, you know the Strangers Bar, you know the House of Commons. What do you make of this story?
0: I've not heard that before, but it's absolutely extraordinary.
1: Dan Hodges, who says he was there from the Daily Mail. This is a guy who knows his onions.
0: Yeah, he does indeed. And the Strangers Bar, to be honest with you, is the one bar in the House of Commons I used to avoid. I used to go into there only during the day if I was going onto the terrace of the House of Commons. But the Strangers Bar does tend to produce a lot of people who get sloshed. Labour and Conservative and Lib Dem MPs, I've seen them all sloshed. I hadn't heard this story about Angela Rayner. I always used to go to another bar called the Pugin Room, which is a lovely bar in another part of the House of Commons where it's a little bit better behaved. And, you know, it's not the sort of bar where people are standing up and drinking huge amounts of alcohol. But the danger as well, of course, with the strangers is precisely what you just described. Journalists are allowed in there. So if you're going to get drunk, you'll be doing it in full view of everyone else. But, you know, it's interesting listening to the point made that Angela Rayner allegedly was shouting, "I'm a socialist," because do you remember when Rachel Reeves was in tears sitting next to Keir Starmer in Prime Minister's Questions? I mean, that was incredible. Incredible that she went in, actually. She didn't have to go into the House of Commons. She's not always there. But there she was sitting in tears, allegedly only having just had an argument with Angela Rayner, beforehand, which caused her to be in tears. Whether that's true or not,
1: wow,
0: we don't know. But that's the story going around the Labour Party and Conservative MPs who were there at the time.
1: So, Michael, the clock's against us. Let's go rapid fire. Your appraisal of King Charles's trip to the United States, the current sort of condition of the special relationship, what do you think?
0: Well, I think it was an incredible trip. I think King Charles couldn't have done better. I don't think anyone could have done better. Will it make any difference? No. Why? Because there is no personal chemistry at all between Keir Starmer and Donald Trump. Donald Trump will have been advised by his ambassador in the UK, Warren Stevens, that Starmer is on the ropes and is pretty well loathed by most people in the United Kingdom. And Trump will say, look, when I'm dealing with Starmer, the guy is a dud. The word I've used right from the very beginning. There's no point in my being friendly with him. He can't make a decision. I don't like him. The British people don't like him. So there's no doubt that there is love between Britain and America and America and Britain. I go to the United States 3 or 4 times a year and I adore the place. It's like a home from home. But as far as relationship with this government is concerned, there is no special relationship anymore.
1: And briefly, just a couple of seconds, if you can, Sir Michael, there are many on the political right who are struggling with the war in Iran. They're having a wobble. They're starting to think it was a colossal and historic mistake. Are you one of them?
0: I am not. Iran is an evil regime. Iran is the regime which not only supplies its proxies, Hezbollah, Hamas, and the Houthis down in Yemen with weapons. These are the people who trained others to blow up British soldiers in Iraq and Afghanistan. And there have been other British operations where people have been killed thanks to the Iranians. It's a rotten regime. It should not be allowed to have nuclear weapons. They are producing and admit themselves they have enriched uranium to 60%, which is, you only need 5% for peaceful use. It's quite clear that they're trying to get nuclear weapons. They are a dangerous regime and they need to be dealt with.
1: Sir Michael, I wish we had longer. I look forward to an Excel session very soon. My thanks to elite level political commentator Sir Michael Fabricant, who of course is not just a knight of the realm, but a former senior Conservative MP. What do you think? Will a change of leader save Labour? But next up, you won't believe this because it matters to all of us. Socialist Spain have approved plans to grant 500,000 migrants legal status. Is the same thing going to happen here if Reyna wins power? We're going to speak to a incredibly powerful Spanish journalist and activist on this next.
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11: Some local delays in Hampshire this morning. Mile End Road in Portsmouth on the main A3 is blocked by an accident from Church Street roundabout to Kettering Terrace. Cold Harbour Lane, Brixton in London, blocked by an ongoing police incident between Baytree Road and the A23 Brixton Hill. Also expect delays at Twickenham. Various road closures from 11:30 this morning for the Army and Navy rugby matches. And problems at Trafford Park, Greater Manchester, after a building fire. There's a closure of Tenax Road. I'm Simon James.
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2: 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Across the UK, have you got the guts for talk? The home of common sense. This is Talk.
1: You are listening to Talk Breakfast. Absolute chaos in Spain as the socialist government approved plans to grant 500,000 migrants legal status. You heard me right. 500,000 migrants. Well, it's kicked off this week because chaos erupted as crowds of migrants stormed the Gambian embassy in Madrid as the country was seeking to grant legal status to 500,000 people. As of last Monday, Spain's migrant regularization process was underway with individuals waiting hours at more than 400 locations, some of them clambering over fences. Let's get reaction now from the respected Spanish politician and activist, Virginia Martinez. Hello, Virginia.
15: Good morning, Mark. How are you doing?
1: I'm very well indeed. It's brilliant to have you back on the show. Can you tell us about the chaotic scenes that we've seen in Catalonia, Andalusia and Asturias?
15: All over Spain, it's been shambolic. It's generating chaos in the streets in a level that you cannot imagine. There's widespread fights because the tensions are very high. There are long queues all over the country. There's a collapse of the social services office, even, like you mentioned, an assault to the Gambian embassy where people were just trembling over the fence. All eyes are on Spain at the moment. Global media is broadcasting and we're providing a horrible spectacle of a disorganized and dangerous country. Look, this process is drawing to Spain thousands of illegal immigrants from all around Europe and Africa who want to take advantage of this legalization. Our national police has warned that this will likely give or provide access to 1.3 million illegals. Even though the government says 500,000, we cannot believe the government anymore because people are just flooding in to get advantage of this process. But we have to remember, on top of that, that Spain has received 3.8 million immigrants in the last 4 years alone. This is a sudden influx that is very, very difficult to absorb by any country. Since Pedro Sanchez has been in power, our foreign population has soared from 12% to 20%. And this is putting high pressure on an already stressed public transportation system, housing, education, healthcare, benefit system, you name it. This is putting strain in public services and they will become unavailable for both Spanish and immigrant. And we have to remember, this is very important, Mark, we have to remember, and this may apply to you in the future, that this legalization process has been pushed through by our Prime Minister, Pedro Sanchez, and his minority government against our will, without any vote in Congress, using a royal decree, because the majority of Spanish people oppose this plan. But his objective is to remain in power, and he will do anything he can to achieve that.
1: Can Spain afford to take in this many immigrants? Do you have the infrastructure? What will the impact be on the economy?
15: Of course we can't. We have over 1.7 trillion euros in debt. The frequent salary in Spain is 15,000 euros per year. This is very close to the national minimum wage. Taxes have been raised 93 times since Pedro Sanchez has been in power. So the impact we are perceiving from mass migration are lower salaries, higher taxes, and a collapsed social system. Our grandparents with one salary were able to raise a family, buy a property, get a car, and sometimes even buy a second home. Today, people with two salaries can only afford to rent a studio and have a cat. The vast majority of immigrants applying for this legalization and nationalization process are low-skilled. They're low-income immigrants who will end up costing more to the system than they put in. They're generally considered vulnerable, and they're in the queue, always at the front, for social housing and benefits, leaving the native population to pay the bill. There are 730,000 immigrants unemployed at the moment in Spain. 70% of Moroccan women do not work. Unemployment rate for immigrants is much higher than for natives. We have 3 million people unemployed in Spain and 2 million getting subsidies. So why do we really need to add any more millions into an already overloaded system?
1: Is immigration crime a problem?
15: Of course it is. And especially, I'm especially concerned for women rights and women safety, because I'm sure you're seeing this in the UK as well, but especially in Spain, we have dropped from spot 20 in the international, we have dropped 20 spots in the international women's safety and security ranking since 2018. We're falling behind countries like Estonia, Singapore, and the Emirates. Rapes have quadrupled since 2018, especially gang raping, which is something unheard of in Spain before these waves of immigrants are coming in. Look, we have data from one of the hospitals, only one of the hospitals in Barcelona, the Clinic Hospital, that is treating a gang-raped woman a week. And most of the perpetrators are foreigners of a certain culture. The government is actively suppressing, I imagine in the UK as well, specific data on migrant criminality, because the fairy tale they use to justify mass immigration confronts directly with the reality. From all police detentions, for example, in the Basque Country, 64% are foreigners. From all our prisoners in Spanish jails, 33% are foreigners. From all prisoners under 22 years of age, 56% are foreigners. So police reports are showing that certain countries and certain cultures have proven to be more violent. And this is a concern for all of us. In fact, a survey conducted at the beginning of the year showed that 92% of Spanish citizens feel that illegal immigration is a state problem. Even within the socialist voters, 60% of them think that immigration policies should be tightened, and 85% support deportations of those who commit crimes.
1: Why have the socialist government adopted this policy, particularly granting settled status to 500,000 illegal immigrants?
15: Well, I think here what we have to understand is who our president is. So Pedro Sánchez is a president whose wife and brother are being investigated for influence peddling and business corruption. Several of his ministers are in jail for corruption, bribery and embezzlement. His attorney general has been prosecuted for revealing secrets. His party has been involved in scandals where public money was used for prostitution. Several of his ministers have placed prostitutes in public companies, turning the state into a job placement agency. He has taken control of all public institutions like the prosecutor's office and has undertaken reform to control over the investigation of corruption cases. He has been governing with the far left, pro-independence parties, Bildu, who has terrorists in their ranks, and he has not been able to approve a budget since 2022. Since he has been in power, five international organizations have already issued warnings about corruption in Spain. So this is a precedent that has no limits, that knows no boundaries in what he's capable of doing to remain in power.
1: And no ethics.
15: So as you can imagine, Mark, he's not the most popular person in Spain at the moment. He cannot walk in the streets without his security detail, and his poll numbers have plummeted. Hence, he needs a new poll of voters. This is what he's trying to do. This is what he's trying to achieve with the legalization process. But there is something else, Mark, something that people may not know outside of this legalization process. There is a more dangerous process going on, and it's a mass nationalization process happening in the background to transform the Spanish electorate for our next general election in 2027. This is very important because in parallel to these 1.3 million of illegals that we may regularize, there is a democratic memory law that passed in 2022 that allows the descendants of exiled Spaniards during and after the Civil War to obtain nationality without needing to live in the country, without demonstrating effective integration, and without meeting the standard requirements they demanded for any foreigner. This law that was presented for historical reparation is really functioning as a mass production of new citizens who, without having set foot in the country or contributing anything to the system, will enjoy the right to vote. The figures speak for themselves. 2.5 million applications, more than 500,000 nationalities have been granted already. There is a 98% success rate for the applicants in this process. Many of these nationalities do not live in Spain, do not work in Spain, have not paid into the social security system, and although they will have the right to vote, they will not suffer the consequences of their political decisions. So this is the real reason why Pedro Sánchez is doing this, because he needs voters. The Spanish population do not vote for him anymore. He's just putting people into the voting system so he can rig the general election in 2027.
1: Because, of course, 1.3 million naturalized immigrants are not going to be voting for right-wing parties that believe in a sensible welfare policy or firm borders. That's the problem, isn't it?
15: Exactly. All these people that are legalized and nationalized, they're going to pay. They're going to, I mean, they're being sort of paid to pay to vote who the government wants, because the government is the ones that are providing them with the papers, providing them with the benefits, and at the end of the day, they're going to repay back that those papers.
1: Vote for us, we'll give you a house, we'll give you money. Meanwhile, ordinary Spanish people are working hard. They've lost their national identity. Safety is a concern. Massive impact on the economy and on infrastructure. Can Spain be saved? It's one of the greatest countries in history, one of the truly enlightened Western powers. Can the country that you love be saved, Virginia?
15: Well, this is a very good question, but the future, the near future, I think looks bleak. Mm. Looks bleak because of these two processes that I'm talking about. There will be millions of foreigners who will be legalized and nationalized before the next national election, who will vote, who will repay the papers that they, the benefits they're given, and will vote left, which could condemn us 4 more years for socialism, poverty, and crime. That is what we see with this government. But I personally have hope, because the youth have had enough, the native population of Western societies have had enough, and change is coming. And we're seeing this in global alliances where common sense and freedom of speech seem to be prevailing. So what I really hope for Spain is to see the unity of all the parties that are on the other side of socialism, on the other side of Pedro Sánchez, that they unite to oust Pedro Sánchez and the left for good, so we can recover the prosperity, safety, and democracy that we have lost. Look, we are a great nation, one we should be very proud of, and now is the time to come together, put our differences aside, and stand united against a powerful individual whose actions are driven by self-interest rather than the good of the country.
1: Virginia, briefly, is there a danger of demonizing migrants? Is criticism of this latest policy to naturalize 500,000 or even 1 million people, is it racist?
15: Well, look, all this immigration process have a direct impact on the sustainability of the welfare system, because we're talking about millions of new fully entitled users. In the last 4 years, like I mentioned, 3.8 million immigrants have come in into the process, putting pressure on an already overwhelmed administrative structure, public services that are already strained, a system that is plagued with delays, inefficiency, and structural gridlock. Healthcare and public transportation are overwhelmed. Education is overflowing. The justice system is exasperatingly slow, and the administration is collapsing. So after the mass nationalization, the pull factor of the mass legalization, the family reunifications, we are likely going to get millions more into the system to share what is already insufficient. So to pretend that these won't have consequences or to downplay them by using the racism card is quite simply to deny reality.
1: And briefly, Virginia, just on a personal level, this is devastating for you and for your fellow countrymen and women. You love Spain, it's your country, and this must be just very, very emotionally tough to see what's happening.
15: It is. It is devastating. Sometimes you feel that you're not strong enough to change things. But at the end of the day, this is, I think, what the Prime Minister and the government is trying to do, to make you feel powerless. But I really believe there is a silent majority that won't change in my country. There is a silent majority that, should they unite, we can change the future and the outcome of our country. And I really hope for that, because we do not want to see Spain collapse. It's one of the most beautiful countries. We have such a culture, such history that should be preserved. And we are in the brink of losing all, losing everything we have. So I really hope that for the benefit of our country and the benefit of our population, we can all unite to make Spain great again.
1: Virginia, more power to you. Thank you for your powerful words. And let's continue this conversation. We'll catch up again in the very near future. Virginia Martinez, Spanish politician and activist, who has reflected on this story that 500,000 illegal immigrants will receive settled status in Spain. She's actually suggested that the figure is closer to 1.3 million, which has big implications for Spanish society and the economy, and much besides. Your reaction, 0344 499 1000. Next up, one of the biggest broadcasters in the world. Don't go anywhere.
2: 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This is Talk.
16: The UK government is committed to building an NHS that is fit for the future. This is Leah's story.
17: My doctor just wanted to find out if I was anemic. I was referred to a CDC. I went there and it was very quick to get an appointment, had some blood tests done. And I think the next day I had the results back to say that I was anemic. The whole process was very swift, from the CDC to being referred for scans, text messages, emails, phone calls. It was very fast. It's just been a completely different process than having a letter arrive, just completely different. And that just reassured me that I was being looked after and taken seriously.
16: The government is opening new community diagnostic centres across England, with many already available 12 hours a day, 7 days a week, so the NHS can be there for all of us when we need it. 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
1: You are listening to Talk Breakfast. It is 8:42. Francis Foster is one of the biggest broadcasters in the world. He is the co-star of Trigonometry, the podcast and TV show. He's also the author of a brand new book. It's called Uneducated: My Life as a Teacher and Why You Should Never Become One. Francis Foster, can I give this book a star?
24: Yeah, you can. You can give it a gold tick as well.
1: You've done a great job. I want to get to the book in just a moment, but let's talk about the extraordinary rise of trigonometry. which got into that space very early, mm-hmm. interviewing people from across the political spectrum, yourself and Konstantin Kissin, to debate the important issues of the day. Why did you create that show, Trigonometry?
24: Well, it all started after Brexit. And if you remember Brexit, it feels like a long time ago because it actually was.
1: It almost feels like the good old days, doesn't it?
24: Yeah,
1: it does.
24: There's
1: something quite innocent about it.
24: Yeah, it is. It is. We had an argument about a referendum. No, because what happened after Brexit, and people probably forget this, is how incredibly toxic and polarising that particular issue was. It wasn't before the referendum. Before the referendum, it was another referendum. Obviously, when Leave won, that's when the recrimination started, finger-pointing, accusations of racism, far-right, all the rest of this stuff. And we thought that the narrative around Brexit was weird, to be honest.
1: And irrational.
24: And irrational. And saying that everybody who voted Brexit was thick, stupid, racist was... It didn't really make sense because my mother is a first-generation immigrant from Venezuela. She voted for Brexit. My father is a kind of centre-right liberal. He voted for Brexit because he thought that when we agreed to join the EU in, I think it was 1972, as it was known then, the common market,
1: Yeah. He
24: felt that what it had basically transformed into was something that he hadn't really signed
1: up
24: for.
1: Because it was a free trade area,
24: yeah,
1: for which Margaret Thatcher, no less, campaigned.
24: Yeah, absolutely, absolutely. And then there was this hypocrisy where, you know, the firebrands of the left, the Tony Benns, the Jeremy Corbyns, who weren't Brexiteers, they were Eurosceptics, as it was known. And there was just all of this nonsense being spoken. And we were just very curious, because we were watching this and thinking and going, well, none of this makes sense, so let's actually try to get to the bottom of it. And from there, it just went to Brexit, and then it went to all the other issues that
1: Trump,
24: we now see.
1: COVID. Ukraine.
24: Gaza, the war in Iran now. So there's a lot to talk about, Mark.
1: Yes, and the reason why Trigonometry had to exist is because establishment media were not having these conversations and were demonising certain people for wrongthink.
24: Oh, absolutely, absolutely. And you would see people coming on who actually had a very, you know, they were very reasonable, and they would come on to debate shows, whether it's your Question Times or other BBC debate shows, or on ITV or Channel 4, and you would see them getting attacked as if they were saying that they wanted, you know, the rise of the Third Reich. And what people were really frustrated about is that a lot of these people who were coming on, sort of the Brendan O'Neills of the world, they had a very mainstream opinion. Very mainstream, very sane, very rational. And for instance, the reason I use Brendan is because he would always be brought on as, you know, this token evil guy. Mm. But what he does is he represents a very sizable proportion of the population.
1: Well, most definitely. And what's interesting about you and Konstantin is you are both elite-level stand-up comedians that entered this political current affairs space because no one else was doing it. You now reach several million people a week. It's a truly global show. And I suppose what we saw with Brexit, which you mentioned that was the sort of the beginning of it, is tribal politics. And it's not just that we disagree. If we have a different opinion, you're evil, you're mm-hmm. a bad person. And it's spilled out into debates over everything. It's very unhelpful for the world, isn't it?
24: It's incredibly unhelpful for the world. On Trigonometry, we try to get on everybody. So we've had people like Mehdi Hassan. Mehdi Hassan is a very prominent left-wing British journalist now in America, former host of MSNBC News. So you have somebody like Mehdi. We then, on the same day we interviewed Mehdi in D.C., Washington, D.C., we then went to interview Senator Ted Cruz, a Republican. Mehdi is fiercely critical of the war of Iran. Mm. Ted Cruz is one of the biggest cheerleaders.
1: Well,
24: he
1: told you on your show that it was him that convinced Trump to go in.
24: Yeah.
1: Which is an amazing scoop. You've also had Benjamin Netanyahu on the show, who's the Prime Minister of Israel. And what's very interesting about you and Konstantin, ex-comedians, turns out, brilliant current affairs broadcasters, neither of you are what could be classified as, in inverted commas, right wing.
24: No. And because what we always try and do is, and this is true for Konstantin as well, is you look at every issue and then you make up your mind where you stand on that issue. I think once you start identifying with a tribe and you start looking through the world through the lens of, I don't know, conservative, libertarian, socialist, then what essentially you're doing is you're giving up your own agency and your own, essentially your own individuality to become part of a tribe. And neither Constantine nor I ever really wanted that.
1: And you're still not in a tribe, but you have this platform where debates are had in an open and fair way. If everyone's given the time of day. Sometimes on the show it's fantastic because people embarrass themselves, don't they? You don't even have to do anything.
24: Well, there are times where, you know, it's very interesting because people go, oh, you should have challenged them more. You should have gone in really hard. And actually, the best thing you can do as an interviewer is ask questions. And inevitably, people will expose themselves.
1: Well, yes, and for example, somebody that we both know, who I respect, and is a very, very nice person, Deborah Frances White, mm-hmm. who's a left-leaning feminist author and broadcaster. But all she could do when she debated yourself and Constantine is to throw labels around and attack. That's not the same as debate, is it?
24: No. Because what the purpose of the show has always been, come on, bring your ideas, we're going to interrogate the ideas. It's about playing the ball, not the human being. And because people are sick of that. They don't want it anymore. Because what it degenerates into when you see people arguing, shouting and fighting, as I watch it, I go, I mean, this is Christmas for most people. You know, a few sherries in, suddenly all the epithets are being bandied about. And you go, well, what are we really learning from this? But actually, if you have a point of view that you think is coherent, that has value, bring it on the show. Tell us why you think that. We'll interrogate it. And then the argument will stand or fall on its own merits.
1: And I've watched some of your out and about videos as well, because you're not just in the studio and you travel around the world interviewing people, but you report on the street. And what's interesting is that when you sometimes debate, particularly, I would say it might be an issue on the progressive left, and you offer a counter argument, two things happen. Quite often they start shouting or they walk away. They won't engage. But the other thing that really worries me about the modern world, and is demonstrated on your show, is that now facts don't work in the process of discourse and argument. And that really worries me, that if you can debate COVID lockdowns or something, even if you say certain countries didn't have the lockdowns and the outcomes were the same, people won't compute. Now, I like to think that on this show, Francis, if you can say to me, oh, your discussion about immigration, here's a fact, a provable fact, that contradicts your Dolan's dispatch, I'll put my hands up and go, fair point, I didn't know that. But that's not what many do these days. Facts don't work, and that worries me.
24: Well, I mean, it's been said time and time again, Mark, we live in a post-truth world. And the reality I think people think that their opinions are their identity. If you're left-wing, you therefore think that, or let's say progressive left, you're very left-wing, you're very progressive, you therefore think an open borders society is a correct and moral thing to do. So if someone comes along and proves to you that actually it doesn't work, it makes life more difficult, more unsafe, particularly for the vulnerable people in society, but that's what your identity is tied to, then you're not going to accept that you might be wrong, because not only does it mean that you're wrong, it also means that your identity and your worldview and who you are as a human being has come into question, and you're simply going to shut down.
1: And it contradicts your narrative that you tell yourself that you're a good person.
24: Absolutely.
1: I mean, I don't know what you think, but I've been around the block a few times, and if anyone ever presents themselves as a good person, run for the hills.
24: Oh, absolutely.
1: Because
24: totally.
1: None of us are.
24: No.
1: And when people are virtuous...
24: Particularly in the media, Mark.
1: Well, I mean, let's be honest. When the truth comes out about me, I mean, yikes.
24: Yeah.
1: Listen, I'm so excited about the book. This is huge. Uneducated, My Life as a Teacher, Why You Should Never Become One. Francis was in the classroom.
24: Yeah. It's the other way around, Mark.
1: Before... Thank God that we've got the hang of this. It's a massive book, and I cannot wait for this. Find out about Francis's years in the classroom and why never again. This is Talk Breakfast.
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11: Looking around London this morning at Greenwich, a closure of Woolwich Road at Denham Street following an accident. A police incident continues in Brixton. It's closed off Cold Harbour Lane between Baytree Road and Brixton Hill. In Portsmouth, Hampshire expect delays. Mile End Road on the A3 is blocked by an accident from Church Street roundabout to the M275 at Rudmore roundabout. And Trafford Park, Greater Manchester, there's a closure of 10X Road between Parkway Circle and 10X Circle after a building fire. I'm Simon James.
3: Psst. You. Yeah, you. Listening to the radio. Up to whatever. We just wanted to let you know there's a lotto draw coming up. And
2: it could be you.
3: Yeah, what he said. Lotto. From the National Lottery. Rules and procedures apply. Players must be 18 or over.
2: Talk politics. Talk headlines. Talk money. Talk culture. Talk tech. Across the UK. This is Talk.
1: Well, Francis Foster has been pretty busy. He's an established stand-up comedian. He's the host of one of the biggest shows in the world. It's not a podcast anymore. It's a TV show. It's a podcast. It's everything. It's called Trigonometry. He's also the star now of a brand new TV product, and it's called The Francis Foster Show. It's going viral on YouTube. Let's take a listen to Francis reacting to the horrors of Golders Green this week.
4: What we need to do now as a country is something we don't like doing as a country. We don't like doing this because we're British. We don't like actually talking about the subject. And this is the issue. There is a very real problem with anti-Semitism in the Muslim community. And we don't want to address it, and we don't want to talk about it because it's difficult. But we all know that it's true.
1: And that's where media comes into its own, isn't it, Francis? Mm-hmm. With Trigonometry, hopefully here at Talk, with your brand new show, The Francis Foster Show, that we've got to air these debates, because if we don't, then society collapses.
4: One of the most powerful moments I ever had on Trigonometry was when we interviewed a journalist called Ed West. I don't know if you know him.
1: Yes, he's very good.
4: He's brilliant. And we were talking about free speech. This was back in 2021. And he said, I said to him, Ed, why is free speech so important? And I expected him to hear the usual points. But he made a brilliant point, which is this. The reason free speech is so important is that without free speech, you can't talk about every facet of a problem, whatever the problem is. And if you can't talk about every facet of the problem, particularly the bits are unpleasant, particularly the bits... where we want to shy away from
1: the inconvenient truths.
4: Yeah, it's the inconvenient truths. Then you're never going to solve the problem. You just won't. And that's why free speech is so important. And we're looking at the rise of anti-Semitism, which is a horrendous problem. We see Jewish people being stabbed, places of worship being attacked, businesses being attacked. And it's got to the point now where it's shockingly feels normalised. But you look at a lot of the perpetrators doing this, and they have Islamic names, and you think to yourself, when are we actually going to have a conversation about this?
1: Most definitely. And that's what you do on the Francis Foster Show, which I'm really excited about. The most recent video has gone viral for good reason. And of course, what I'm holding in my hand now is a bestseller, Uneducated, My Life as a Teacher and Why You Should Never Become One. When did you become a teacher?
24: I became a teacher around about 20 years ago now, Mark.
1: So was this before even being a stand-up comedian?
24: Before being a stand-up, around about 2007, I became a teacher. I was a teacher for 12 years.
1: And why did you write the book?
24: I wrote the book because what I wanted to say, first of all, it's a very funny book. It's actually been serialised by The Times, so The Times have bought it, which I'm really happy. Thank you very much. But the reason I wanted to do it is, number one, because one of my favourite ever authors is a man called Anthony Bourdain, who wrote a book about what it's like to be a chef called Kitchen Confidential.
1: Great read.
24: And in it, he said, one of the things that he said that always stuck with me, which is, I don't want to write the best book about being a chef. I want to write the most honest. There's a lot of nonsense that has been written about teachers, both from the right and from the left. The left say they're these paragons of virtue, these heroes. The right is, you know, these freeloaders, you know, all they do is clock in at 8 o'clock in the morning or 8:30, clock out at 3:30.
1: Not true.
24: 13 weeks of holiday a year. And obviously, the truth is always somewhere in between. But really what it's talking about is how our education system is broken, and broken education systems create broken outcomes and broken people.
1: Well, that's it. Important, powerful, polemical and naturally hilarious, like the man himself. Francis, keep up the good work. More power to you. By the way, I was going to do a Joe Rogan and do 3 hours with you, but apparently that's not allowed, as other people want to present shows.
24: It's a bit selfish, isn't it, Mark?
1: I will say that's another great thing, is watching you guys on the Joe Rogan Show, which is the biggest, it's the number one show on the planet, and I think you've done it 6 or 7 times?
24: Yeah, about that.
1: Pretty good. I'm sure you'll be back to the States very soon. Grab yourself a copy of Uneducated, My Life as a Teacher and Why You Should Never Become One, a must read. Francis, thank you for joining us. So much to come, folks. Talking of free speech, I'll be dealing with Keir Starmer in no uncertain terms in a special Dolan's Dispatch. It might get me cancelled. Good. That is next.

0: update on the hour headlines.
1: From the Sky News Centre at 9. The US president says Iran is asking for things he can't agree to in order to end the war. Donald Trump says he's unhappy with proposals put forward by Tehran and claims the regime is in disarray.
2: They're not able to get along with each other as leaders. They don't know who the leader is. Their military has been defeated. We've had a... If we left right now, it would take them 20 years to build back that country. But we're not satisfied at this moment.
1: Meanwhile, 5,000 US troops are preparing to withdraw from Germany as Donald Trump and the German Chancellor continue to exchange insults. Rivals to Keir Starmer are reportedly preparing leadership bids. The Guardian is claiming Greater London Mayor Andy Burnham is looking to return to the Commons so he can launch his campaign. The government's resisting calls to ban pro-Palestinian marches in the light of recent anti-Semitic attacks. The Prime Minister has called for people taking part to call out any racist language. Two people have been stabbed during a night of violence in Southend. Around 30 people were involved in fights in the city. Dads are protesting in London today, calling for an end to what they describe as the UK's broken paternity leave system. They say it's not fair that most fathers are entitled to just 2 weeks of paid leave. Campaigner Elliot Ray's daughter was born with an infection. He says a fortnight just wasn't enough.
3: In that period of the months and the year after my daughter's birth, both my wife and I struggled quite badly with our mental health. I was getting anxiety, insomnia, and eventually I was diagnosed with PTSD.
1: A government minister says a full review of parental leave and pay is underway. And the sport, Leeds took a big step closer to avoiding Premier League relegation with a 3-1 victory over Burnley last night. They're up to 14th and 9 points clear of the drop zone, while their opponents are already heading to the Championship. That's the latest. I'm Charlie Max.
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0: 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On your mobile. And on your side. This is Talk. Get the real story. This is Talk Breakfast with Mark Dolan.
8: Three minutes past nine. Top of the morning, happy Saturday, one and all. Your weekend starts here. Your bank holiday weekend. Mark Dolan on Talk Breakfast. A big hour to come. Breaking this morning. He is streetings ahead. Wes has the numbers. An assault on the leadership of Keir Starmer is expected in just a week's time following what is anticipated to be a catastrophic set of local election results. Meanwhile, this programme has been told that Angela Rayner is sounding out support from backbenchers and the trade unions. Plus, waiting in the wings, big Andy Burnham in Greater Manchester thinks he has a safe seat and could be back in the Commons in a matter of weeks.

So here's my question to you this morning. As they gather the troops and plan an assault on number 10, will a new leader save Labour? My phone number is 03444991000. Text the word talk in your message to 87222. Leave us a voice note and, as the saying goes, let's talk. We kick off, as always, at this time on Talk Breakfast with Dolan's Dispatch. On his trip to the United States, the King spoke well. He did the nation proud and went a considerable way to restoring our special relationship with America and fixing the damage done by our egregiously incompetent Prime Minister, Sir Keir Starmer. It was also a timely reminder of the importance, value and soft diplomatic power of our monarchy. Now, you may rest assured that if we had an elected president, they would not have received the VIP treatment that Charles and Camilla enjoyed over 4 days. If we didn't have a monarch, we would have an elected president. Now, that would be a dusty retired politician, an obscure entrepreneur, an academic, someone from the charity sector, someone you've never heard of, or even a clapped-out ex-celebrity. In the absence of King Charles, it could be President Tony Blair. Yikes! It could be President Richard Branson, or may God help us, President Gary Lineker. Now, the monarchy is a funny old idea. Like many British institutions, you probably wouldn't start it now, but strange as it is, the idea of a hereditary family born into riches and privilege, yes, it's a crazy idea, but like so many great British traditions, it simply works. You can't argue with that. So addressing US lawmakers, King Charles was witty this week. He was warm, he was intelligent. He revealed his capacious knowledge of history, his lyricism, his wit. Wow! It was the gig of the century. It was Charles's Glastonbury. He was on the pyramid stage and he tore it up. He even silenced and humbled the notorious orange-stained motormouth, Donald Trump. But I've got to be honest with you, at 9:07 on Talk Breakfast, I felt a pang of sadness when I listened to Charles's address in Washington, D.C. Because he spoke about our two nations' history, about the special relationship and about the fact that America is rooted in British values, not surprising given that we used to own the place. He talked about those British principles and traditions. Hard work, endeavour, fair play, free markets, democracy, entrepreneurialism, creativity, a culture of striving, of innovation, of excellence. All proud British traits. But his characterization of this country, the United Kingdom, felt more nostalgic than topical. It felt more rooted in the past than in the present. Now, I love this country infinitely, but it's lost its way. It's lost its mojo. It's lost

now a ruinous lifestyle choice. We were once a great nation of optimists, but now we're all mental health basket cases, popping pills dished out by overzealous GPs, working for an expensive health service that manages illness rather than preventing it. What about our proud military? We used to be number one in the world. But yet this year alone, early naval help to support Cyprus following America's airstrikes on Iran took so long, it would have been quicker to send a P&O ferry or a Royal Caribbean cruise ship. Britain, the country that created the Titanic, that built a navy, now has that sinking feeling. Charles spoke about Britishness, but what does that mean? With seismic societal change, thanks to egregiously unsustainable levels of legal and illegal immigration. And how can we speak about the rule of law and an orderly society, something that we literally invented and presided over for centuries, whilst hundreds of undocumented people alight on our beaches on a daily basis, who we expensively accommodate and allow to roam freely? We've now moved these people out of four-star family hotels into a neighbourhood near you, and we've sacrificed civic facilities aimed at the health and education of young people, such as army training bases, to accommodate not real refugees, but opportunist young men whose backgrounds we don't know, who have paid gangsters to get here. So the Britain of which old Charles spoke this week in the United States is not a Britain that I now recognise. Of course we can change, and we've got to. And how do we do that? We need to reboot. We need to start again. We need a country and an economy where it pays to work and where it doesn't pay to sit at home all day long, chowing down Domino's pizza and mainlining Netflix and drinking Diet Coke. It has to pay to work. And having a job, if I ran the world, we can but dream, would be a human right. So the incentives are all wrong in the welfare state, which used to be a safety net and is now a lifestyle choice. The same with the military. Now, I spoke to a few military insiders this week, and we were talking about what the military needs by way of investment. And we're talking about percentage of GDP, 2%, 3%, 5%. This is just meaningless, especially in a shrinking economy, thanks to Rachel from Accounts. So here's what I suggest. Forget about your percentage of GDP. Currently, we invest around 60 billion in the military. I'd go 150, 150 billion pounds to make the world and Britain a safer place. What else do we need? We need cheap energy. I've got no problem with solar panels and windmills. I love nuclear and I love fossil. Let's have a mix. Can we do that? Because at the moment, thanks to Red Ed Miliband, BP are now considering leaving the North Sea altogether. You heard me right. Why? Because it's not viable for them to drill, baby, drill. So this is a race to the bottom. We need cheap energy, right? We obviously need a welfare state that is sensible and a safety net. We need a country that lives within its means. We need strong borders. We need to unilaterally end illegal immigration. I don't want to hear about 100 a week or 5 a week, just zero. Zero. And you can tear up the ECHR, the Refugee Convention, all of which have been leveraged by loony left human rights lawyers. Forget about the Human Rights Act. I care about the human rights of the British people to live in a country where everyone that's on our land is known to the authorities, someone that can have their criminal record checked, that doesn't throw their mobile phone and their documentation into the sea as they cross the channel, having paid gangsters as part of an international criminal network. The other big thing that we need to do to reclaim the Britain of which King Charles spoke this week was to reclaim national identity. Now, what we have is a multi-ethnic society. That is not going to change. I think maybe I'm ethnic. I don't know. I'm Irish. So is that ethnic? Who knows? I don't care. But we have a multi-ethnic society. That won't change. We have a big makeup. What you have is the indigenous Brits and the English and the Welsh, those in Northern Ireland and those in Wales, and they are the indigenous population. And this is their country. And I say that as an immigrant to the country myself, at least via my

0: parents. So what we have is we have the indigenous population and we have a multi-ethnic society on top of that. I've got no problem with that. In fact, brilliant, bring it on. But the multicultural experiment has completely failed. Big difference between multi-ethnic and multicultural. Because the problem you got with this left-wing utopian dream of multiculturalism is people living in parallel societies, not contributing to the system, not following the rule of law, having quite often their own laws, having a different attitude to women, having a completely different culture. That is the problem with multiculturalism. There is no expectation of integration. So what do we need to do to win back Charles's vision of Britain, which now sounds nostalgic? We need national identity. We need a multi-ethnic society combined with the indigenous population that are united around one thing, the flag. United around one thing, the rule of law. United around one thing, British values, customs and tradition. So in summation, we can get back the Britain of which Charles spoke so fondly this week in Washington, D.C. But whilst Donald Trump talks about making America great again, I think our project is even simpler. It's time for us to make Britain, Britain again. 0344 499 1000. Robert is in Hertfordshire. Good morning, Robert.
1: Good morning. I'd like to thank you for that monologue. You've pressed all the buttons, but it just paints a more dismal picture of what's wrong. I feel that there's no leader in the Labour Party who can take over. Forget about Wedge Street. He's weak. When Labour first won power, it, and the very first strike that the Young Doctors went on, that is when he should have struck a deal with the Young Doctors and said, I'll give you your money, but there's no more striking. You said Cernifel is weak. You know.
0: Well, I agree, because, Robert, you're right to say that. The government have settled the inflation-busting deals with the public sector without asking for any reforms whatsoever.
1: Nothing at all. And he had a really good opportunity. I mean, whether the unions would have broke the deal, that's another matter. But he had an opportunity. And I think what you've got there, you've got, of all the runners and riders, you've got, I quite like him, but he's weak. You've got a complete idiot with David Lammy. You've got
0: Mastermind. Wait a minute. Wasn't he a wizard or Mastermind, or was it all passes? I've forgotten now.
1: Oh, that was you've got to cheer yourself up later on when you go home. I mean, that's incredible. But then you've got Angela Rayner, who's just well out of her league. And I'll tell you what she reminds me of. She reminds me of, you know when you used to go bird pulling when you were with all your mates? Well, she was the one you ended up with at the end of the night if you weren't quick enough. I think she's a complete and utter, well, she's dangerous. As for Zach, but then you're going on to the other party, Zach Polanski. They remind me of, the Greens remind me of the raving lunatic party, but are dangerous.
0: Yeah.
1: He is a complete danger, and what he's doing, he's using the Muslim vote to get by. But wait till they want to sling him off a roof, the Muslim, for being gay. What's he going to do then?
0: Robert, you've raised so many good points, and I wish we had longer. I totally agree. Robert there saying there's no one up to the job to take over as Labour leader, even Wes Streeting, who Robert doesn't mind but thinks is irredeemably weak. Robert, really enjoyed your call. Let's speak soon. So many voice notes to get through. Let's take a listen to Damon.
2: Good morning, Mike. Damon from Wigan. No, a new leader will not save the Labour Party, because the Labour Party in general just do not care about the British people. They've shown that. They've shown exactly what they think about Britain. They've shown exactly what they think about British history. And they've shown exactly what they, how they want to protect the British people.
0: Damon, brilliant voice note. Let's take a listen to Adam on the question of the day. Can a new leader save Labour?
3: Adam from Sunny Bournemouth. I think I don't think any leader that comes in after Starmer on the Labour side are going to be particularly any good. But what I will say, I do think they'll probably get a little boost initially. And I think they would probably get that from Wes Streeting, but I don't think the party would go.
0: Well, there you go. Yeah, he's probably too good, isn't he? What about this from Peter? Take it away, Peter, on a voice note.
4: Good morning, Mark. Well, the political situation in this country is in a real mess, isn't it? You've got Starmer, useless. Miliband, useless. Rayner, useless. So the best thing, really, that they could do now is call a general election and get all this over and done with so the country can try and get back on its feet.
0: Lovely one. What about this from Jill, who's talked about the cause of our problems in a brilliant voice note?
5: Hi, Mark. It's Jill from Northampton here. I'm a bit concerned because you missed out the great flood as described in Genesis in the Bible when blaming all the events that have caused the current state of economic affairs. Mm. I'm still blaming it for my state of affairs because my ancestors, all those millennia ago, were not allowed on Noah's Ark and had to swim for it. And it took a very long time for them to actually leave the water and find their way to the land, grow legs and evolve. So it can be traced back that far. So please, would you, moving forwards, not forget to include the flood and Noah's Ark?
0: Well, Jill, thank you for that. An important story and an important metaphor for where we are now. What about Kev? What does he say on the voice notes?
6: Morning, Mark. Once again, glad to hear your voice so early. Listening to your guests this morning and listening to a lot of the chat, people say be careful what you wish for if Starmer was to go and was to be replaced. I'm not buying that. I'm not buying that at all. This guy, this evil, evil dictator needs removing. He needs removing for many reasons. The things that has happened under his watch purely for those reasons. But also the thing that nobody seems to be talking about. He needs to be separated and split this partnership between him and Lord Hermer. Lord Hermer is a proven enemy of this country, and he is our Attorney General. And him and Starmer, best of buzzes, this partnership needs splitting.
0: I tell you what, you are right. They are worse than the craze, aren't they? And last but not least for now, I'm going to get through more voice notes in a moment, but here's Mike on the potential Prime Minister of this country, Ed Miliband.
7: Morning, Mark. Mike in Whitney here. It's interesting, you only have to mention the name Ed Miliband and it sends shivers down my spine. That man is a real nut job. He's an absolute imbecile. This is a man that doesn't know that electricity is only 20% of the country's energy needs. He doesn't know that petrol and diesel and gas run the other 80%. He doesn't know there are 42 million vehicles in the UK that run on petrol and diesel. He's just an absolute lunatic and should be nowhere near any position of power. Actually, he should be locked up. He looks like Hannibal Lecter. He's such a scary-looking guy.
0: Except he doesn't eat livers, does he? He eats bacon sandwiches. Mike, thank you for that powerful voice note. Lots more to come. Can a change in leader save Labour? This is Talk Breakfast.
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18: Brixton in London, closure continues of Cold Harbour Lane between Baytree Road and Brixton Hill. There's ongoing police incident. Also expect delays at Twickenham. There's road closures from around 11.30 this morning for the Army-Navy rugby matches. Portsmouth, Hampshire expect delays. Mile End Road on the A3. It's closed from Church Street roundabout to the start of the M275 motorway at Rudmore roundabout, but there's been an accident. Also a collision at Beeston in West Yorkshire. Cemetery Road is closed between Malvern Road and Elland Road. I'm Simon James.
19: Psst. You. Yeah, you. Listening to the radio. Up to whatever. We just wanted to let you know there's a lotto draw coming up. And
20: it could be you.
19: Yeah. What he said. Lotto. From the National Lottery. Rules and procedures apply. Players must be 18 or over.
21: Turn on, tune in, speak out. A double dose of reality across the UK, the home of common sense. 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
0: You are listening to Talk Breakfast. Mark Dolan with you until 10 a.m. The excellent Alex Phillips live in just over half an hour's time. And breaking this morning, he is streetings ahead. Wes has the numbers, we're told. An assault on the leadership of Keir Starmer is expected in just a week's time, potentially, following what are anticipated to be catastrophic results from the May local elections. Meanwhile, this programme has been told Angela Rayner is sounding out support from backbenchers and the trade unions, and waiting in the wings in Greater Manchester, Andy Burnham, who may have found a safe seat. Well, the person with the inside story and the biggest political scoops of the day is the political editor of The Sun on Sunday, Kate Ferguson. Good morning, Kate.
22: Good morning.
0: Well, another very busy day politically. So, has Wes got the numbers?
22: Yeah, I think Wes does have the numbers. It's been a rumour for a few weeks now that he's had the numbers. If it's about 80 you need, Wes will be able to get about 80 Labour MPs, I think, on a piece of paper. The big question with Wes, really, is whether or not he's actually going to try and trigger this long talked about leadership or suspected leadership election, or if he wants to wait for someone else to plunge the knife.
0: Well, that's the million-dollar question, because you know there is not much precedent for the person who plunges the knife getting the top job.
22: Yes, there's lots of concern about that. There's always this idea that he who wields the knife never gets the crown. But look, what's happening next Thursday in the local elections? Over Friday and Saturday, we're going to see a set of catastrophic results for PM and the Labour Party. And this really is judgment day for Labour. So you're about 2 years into your premiership, if you're Keir Starmer, with your big majority. Your popularity is low. You've lost loads of seats. It's really make or break time, I think, for Labour MPs to consider whether or not they actually want to get rid of him. And if they don't strike in the aftermath of May, I think he could stay on as PM for quite a while longer.
0: Anger from the party at a local level could make life more difficult for Starmer. It's not just those restive backbenchers. It's the councillors, isn't it, who will be out of the job?
22: Yeah, definitely. I mean, look, we're looking... Labour is staring at down the barrel of defeat in councils they've held since they were created. So if you look at kind of Sunderland, that's a council that is rock-solid Labour, usually, and now it might fall to reform. Yeah,
0: apparently every single seat could go.
22: Exactly.
0: Which I think is around 30 seats.
22: And I mean, that is a landslide defeat. So what you will get on the day, what happens is that you... Once these councillors start going, you will get council leaders who've lost all their councillors, lost their own job, start coming out calling for Keir Starmer to go, calling for a radical rethink.
0: Yeah.
22: Looks like Labour's going to do some really badly in Wales. Again, that's a former stronghold. suspect you'll see the leader in Wales come out and say something. She nearly did with Anas earlier in the year, but didn't. So I suspect we'll see her say something in the aftermath of May. But it's the Labour MPs who have the power here, slash potentially the Cabinet. They've got the power to challenge. And so it really comes down to, do they put their money where their mouth is? Do they stop grumbling over cappuccinos and actually put their name on a piece of paper and ask PM to go?
0: Is there any possibility that the PM falls on his sword in about a week's time?
22: I think that is looking less and less likely, actually.
0: It might be a good move if he's expected to go, but this is a very ambitious and driven man who's wanted to be Prime Minister for a long time.
22: Yes, so like whenever people are sort of plotting and deciding who should be Prime Minister, who shall I back, they always want to do it in this kind of perfect way. Oh, well, we'll tell PM to go, but we'll have a nice long leadership
0: contest. The men
22: contest.
0: In grey suits will go into
22: exactly.
0: number 10.
22: It'll be a bloodless coup.
0: And a few
22: coup.
0: Women.
22: Yeah, maybe a woman this time. It'll be a bloodless coup, and then we get our man or woman in number 10 and everything will be better. The reality is things are rarely that simple. They're messier, they're more chaotic, there's more blood spilled. Do you remember when Boris Johnson, like his entire cabinet basically quit? It was rolling resignations and he was still holed up in Downing Street. It took a while for him to go.
0: There was a guy called Rishi Sunak. He gave up number 11, didn't he, for that?
22: Yeah, exactly. Saj went first, then Rishi quickly went out the door, and it took a long time for Boris's premiership to actually end. So these things are never as simple and as bloodless as a backbench MP would like to believe.
0: And Starmer is also stubborn, isn't he? And Boris Johnson, when he did leave office, he said, what did he say? When the herd moves, it moves.
22: Yeah, well, yeah, exactly. When a pack moves, it moves. The
0: Starmer, I don't think, has the same attitude that Johnson did, I would suggest.
22: He's a far less political beast than Johnson. Mm. So Boris Johnson was a man who, you know, he was a politician for years. He loved the game. He always had his people. You know, Boris is a very divisive figure, even within the Tory party. But there were always those who loved Boris, and he had his mates. Keir, a much lonelier figure, I think, but maybe thicker skinned. And so I think if he feels under pressure, besieged, he may actually dig in more and think, no, the more pressure I'm under, the better job I must be doing.
0: Now, what about this idea of a stalking horse candidate, a lesser-known backbencher that throws their hat in the ring? Does that open the door to Streeting and Rayner, for example?
22: Sure. Like, there is chatter of a stalking horse. I mean, look, the one man putting his own name forward is a guy called Al Cairns, who's a defence minister. He's not been an MP long. He's one of the 24 intake, but former armed forces. And he would like to be, I think he actually would quite like to be leader rather than being a sort of stalking horse for someone else. The big question really is, can you get these 80 names? It's a lot of names.
0: Because even a stalking horse needs the 80 odd, because otherwise there is no ballot.
22: Exactly. So you need, it's not so, you can't do this thing of you just sort of get a no mark and they throw their hat in the ring and then everyone else can follow. You need to have the parliamentary support base. Mm. And to be honest, only a few MPs will.
0: And if it were to play out as a leadership election, who are the front runners?
22: So it's so funny because the front runners all really have very big problems with them that in normal times might just totally rule them out. So let's go through them very quickly, one by one. Angela Rayner, so-called Queen of the North, Red Rayner, both in hair colour, obviously, and maybe in politics. She, lots of people around her want her to go for it. She's one of the front runners, but her taxes still haven't come back. So she's still under investigation by the tax man. In normal times, that would basically scupper your chances of leading. Andy Burnham is seen as a front runner, but he doesn't even have a seat. So it's kind of a bit balmy, to be honest. There's various briefings in the Fenley papers to him today about how they're queuing up. Labour MPs are queuing up, apparently, to pack in their careers and give him their seat. But we haven't heard any of them say this. And each name that's floated, they have to kind of trot out and deny it on the record with on the telly or on the radio. So I'm a bit dubious that Andy Burnham is a kind of viable candidate. At least currently, I don't think he is, because he's not got a seat.
0: Also, I mean, just before we get to the other candidates, you know, this is not a guy that's universally admired, Andy Burnham. First of all, I'm not sure about his politics, because he was a protege of Blair in the 2000s, very much part of the New Labour project. Now we're told he's a red-blooded socialist. I'm very confused.
22: Yeah, I mean, he's... I don't know if he's been on a... You might say he's been on a journey. I mean, I guess times have changed and the wind's blown and he's blown with it. But yeah, I mean, look, probably not universally liked, but what Andy's got going for him in the Labour stakes is that he's not been an MP when their popularity in Parliament has plummeted. So he's been up there in Manchester, immune from the polling down here. And so he's been able to say, well, look at me, I've championed Manchester. I've had a go at those people in number 10. So his popularity has stayed pretty high by virtue of not being in the cabinet. Now, if he was in the cabinet, I suspect his popularity would have suffered a pretty big dent, but he hasn't been. So he's immune from that, really.
0: Oh, well, that helps. And, of course, being a local mayor, a regional mayor, is a decent platform for power. We saw that with Boris Johnson, because you can have your small victories in London, Greater Manchester and elsewhere.
22: Yeah, you kind of have your cake and eat it, really. Mm. You know, you can ask them for money and get it, and then you can champion what you do with it. And when you don't get it, you can just slag them off. I mean, politically, it's quite an easy place to be in.
0: I totally agree with you on that. So we've been through Angela Rayner and who's next?
22: So done Angela, Andy. So obviously we've sort of already done Wes. Wes, the kind of golden boy, the Blairite boy. But is he just too perfect, too right-wing, too Blairite for the Labour Party, potentially? And then, I mean, the other name that's on people's lips, which is maybe a bit amusing, maybe a bit frightening for your listeners, is Ed Miliband's return. So Ed Miliband obviously was leader before, lost the general election in 2015 to David Cameron, resigned as Labour leader as a result. But there's chatter that he could run.
0: What he is experienced. Mm-hmm. And compared to Starmer, might be considered a steady hand at the tiller, and he's liked by the Labour left.
22: Yes, Ed Miliband, it's funny because publicly he sort of has this clownish sort of persona. But within the Labour Party, he actually is really, really politically experienced, right? So an advisor to Gordon Brown, knows how to work the Whitehall machine, get things done, knows how to play the game in politics and have a base within the Parliamentary Labour Party, popular with the grassroots because he's championed the net zero stuff. So he's actually a much more canny operator than I think most people just generally in the public would appreciate.
0: Well, look, I cannot wait for tomorrow's paper. You're sitting on some big political scoops. Kate Ferguson is the political editor of The Sun on Sunday. Kate, we'll see you in a week's time, at which point let's hope we've still got a Prime Minister. Or do we hope that? My thanks to Kate Ferguson. Can a change of leader save Labour? This is Talk Breakfast.
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1: Next.
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25: Morning, Mark, and a breakfast team. Travelling Boz here. I'll tell you what, I'm so looking forward to this race for the Labour leader. After next Thursday, they'll all be absolutely running around like rats of a sinking ship. oh, our leader, and he'll come out and he'll go, oh, well, you know, I'm the only one to take us forward. Listen, the man is deluded. 22 months. He should have gone a long time ago. He keeps getting away with it. It's like he's the gloss on the undercoat, and everything slides off him. The Teflon Don, slippery eel, whatever he has been, he should do the decent thing. And knowing his character, he will turn around and he'll say, listen, you don't back me, we'll have a general election and you all lose your seats. Well, I'll tell you what, do it. And then the people say, listen, he done one good thing in 22 months, call an election. As for the rest of the runners in the background, wow, that's a shocking selection to have.
0: Oh, well, listen, thank you for that, Boz. Here's Eugenie with a voice note on my question. Can a Labour leader come in and save the project?
3: Good morning, Mark. Great show, as always. You are fantastic.
0: Oh, thank you.
3: In answer to your question, a change of leader, I feel, may alter the tone, but it won't rewrite the script. I think if you swap the figurehead, you may get a different style of delivery, but I think the substance remains largely intact.
0: Thank you for that, Eugenie. Carl has left a voice note about changes to renters' rights.
4: Hi, Mark. Carl in Berry. Just listening to that gentleman talking about the renters' rights bill. I'm a mortgage broker, and I used to arrange roughly a couple of buy-to-lets every single month. Now, I must write 3 or 4 a year. Landlords are pulling out the market massively. They're either selling up, or what a lot are doing is handing their houses over to Serco for HMOs and the private lettings for asylum seekers and illegal migrants. And what it's basically doing, and what this bill's going to do, is make sure there's an even bigger housing shortage. And there's going to be a shortage of rental properties, which is going to push up the rents. So all the poor of society are actually going to be worse off. So this renters' rights bill isn't helping anybody. It's not helping landlords, and it's not helping the poor people of Britain who need cheap housing. Cheers.
0: Carl, a brilliant message there as a mortgage broker saying the renters' rights legislation is bad news for landlords, bad news for renters. I think it's a car crash in slow motion. Adrian on a voice note.
5: Morning, Mark. It's Adrian from East Sussex. Can Labour survive? No. The whole country can see that their leader is a liar, never answers a question, and also all their MPs are spineless, or most of them. And they voted to make sure he was protected. I think generally the whole country is waking up to the realisation that both the political and cultural elite are corrupt and have decided to hand the country across to radical Islam. That's why it's just hollow words when another Jew gets stabbed or more children get killed by a radical Islamist terrorist.
0: Adrian, thank you for that powerful voice note. Tristan has left us a message.
6: Hello, Mark. Tristan in Bedford. Put it very simply for you. No one can save Labour. The thing is a government should be implementing policy based on the economy, based on common sense and based on logic. The thing is with Labour and every left-wing socialist rubbish party is everything is done on ideology.
0: I totally agree with that, and that's where the brain stops being engaged. How about this from Tony, who's not happy?
7: Morning, Mark. It's Tony from Nottingham. I'm just increasingly frustrated with this conflation they're trying to do with the far right, supposedly, and Islamic extremism. It's just so disingenuous. It makes me feel sick and angry. I go to Unite the Kingdom. I'm a former police officer with the Chief Constable's commendation for attempting to save the life of a desperately injured Muslim chap. I am not far right. I'm just concerned about my country.
0: Tony, you're not the only one, and can I thank you for your service to this country as a police officer. Here's lovely Karen.
8: Hi, Mark. Certainly can't have Angela Ranger, tax dodger, in power. I mean, it's just ridiculous and certainly cannot have Shabama Mahmood because she is a Muslim and we cannot have a Muslim PM in this country. I'm sorry, after all the attacks in Golders Green, this country would implode. And that Michael you had on, she's done nothing, nothing, no action. You know, when you're in a relationship, you say you judge people by their action, not by their words. She can talk all she likes. She's done nothing. This country is going to implode. But I don't know why they're doing this all over Europe as well.
0: Oh, I don't know, but it feels by design, doesn't it, Karen? Phil has left us a voice note.
9: Morning, Mark. It's Phil from Durban in South Africa again. Well, what a choice we have. What a ridiculous choice we have. We've got a failed mayor from Manchester who's going to be shoehorned in. We've got a fraudulent Angela Rayner who's got answers to give to the tax authorities. We've got a mad energy man who can't even eat a bacon sandwich. And we've got a Wes Streeting whose idea of sorting out the unions is to give them 30% pay rise to the junior doctors. Well, that's a wonderful choice to have, isn't it? Good luck with that lot.
0: Brilliant stuff. How about this from lovely Michelle?
10: Oh my God, Mark. That lady that was talking about Spain, I mean, she might as well have been talking about Britain. Everything, the corrupt prime minister, the rapes, the crime, just everything. And it is so frightening, but it's like a mirror image of Britain. When are the left going to wake up? They're living in cloud cuckoo land. It's ridiculous. It's scary. We're thinking if reform don't get in, we're going to leave the country. We thought about going to Spain, well, Portugal. But where is safe now from this mass immigration and the destruction of countries? It's Michelle from Rutland.
0: Michelle, thank you for your concerned message, which is shared by many. Last but not least for now, here's Big Glenn.
11: Morning, Mark. Great show as usual.
0: Thank you, Glenn.
11: So Michael Fabricant saying that the only Labour Party member that's doing a good job is Shabana Mahmood. I hear this rhetoric all the time. She's all talk. She's doing nothing. She's doing diddly squat to solve my biggest issue, immigration and illegal immigration at that. Again, great show, Mark. Have a good one.
0: Thank you. Thank you, Glenn. So many more voice notes we didn't have a chance to get through, plus calls, Paul in Newcastle, Chris, Francis, another Paul, David, another Paul, Phil, Marion. We'll do all of that tomorrow. We'll pick up this conversation. Very excited about our conversation next. It's Retro Rewind, one of the biggest that we've ever done. Beatles Mania, an iconic TV show, and one of the greatest sporting moments in our history. What year is that? All shall be revealed next.
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17: Expect to hold up in County Durham, heading south on the A19, the Tees flyover in the Stockton Middlesbrough area. There's a lane taken out by a broken down vehicle. Elsewhere, there's a two vehicle collision at Marsh Benham in Speen. The main A4 is blocked at the Marsh Benham turnoff. And also expect some hold ups in Portsmouth, Hampshire. Closure continues at Mile End Road, the A3 from Church Street roundabout to the M275 motorway following an accident. I'm Simon James.
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21: 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Opinion. Have you got the guts for talk? Across the UK, the home of common sense, this is Talk.
0: 9.49, Talk Breakfast for Retro Rewind, live in the studio, Virgin Radio star Steve Denier. Hello, Steve.
19: Good morning.
0: Very good to see you. And TFI, Chris Evans' brilliant show, is back and going from strength to strength.
19: Yes, a new episode was on Channel 4 last night. I got lots of messages from people saying how good it looks. It's up on YouTube. Our YouTube channel's Virgin Radio UK. We've got KSI on it. Lenny Henry came in the week.
0: Is KSI one of those furniture superstores?
19: Exactly.
0: It's always got a sale.
19: Very popular bank holiday weekends.
0: Well, producer Dean bought a sofa from KSI.
19: Did he?
0: With his missus. Yeah.
19: I hear it.
0: One of those ones that reclines.
19: Yeah, leather, wipe clean. That's what I heard.
0: See, I'm showing my age not knowing who KSI is. But it's a massive name. Who is KSI?
19: Oh, just honestly, Britain's Got Talent. Huge, huge name.
0: Is that right?
19: 75 million followers. Few more than I have on my Instagram, at Denia Steve. But so Lenny Henry came in, and he's doing a 50th anniversary tour. And he gave us this great interview. It's like a 10-minute stand-up interview.
0: Wow.
19: All the Tiz Was stuff, you know, talking about Game for a Laugh. Really cool. There's also, we go back in time, so you'll see Robbie Williams from 1990. The week he quit Take That. And he's got a lawyer in the audience, and he's saying, can I say this, and he's saying bitter things about Nigel Martin Smith, and he was just about to launch his solo career. And it's a real snapshot of 1996 and the chaos in the bar on TFI. So it's really good. It's all there. TFI Unplugged. This is episode number 11, and it's 48 minutes, and there's a lot of me in the background hollering, clapping, whooping, doing my thing.
0: Was not
19: I'm a
0: to
19: good
0: like
19: clapper.
0: Was
19: I'm a good
0: not to like
19: man.
0: And old and new all wrapped around the genius that is Chris Evans.
19: I wondered if I could take you back to a year that I'm desperately... We're not going to mess this up today. I'm not going to give it away. Stop it. I'll tell you what it is. It's the year that Harold Wilson won a landslide election against Ted Heath. Mm. It was the year that our late Queen was just 40 years old. She'd been reigning for about 14 years. Prince Charles was 17. Prince Edward was 2. So it's a long, long time ago.
0: Are you sure Prince Charles was ever 17? I think he was 48 from the beginning.
19: When he was born.
0: Yeah.
19: Yeah. He came out with a, you know,
0: there's
19: a copy
0: no
19: of
0: photographic evidence of him as being a young man.
19: Well, it was interesting watching The Crown and their portrayal of him as a young man, because he was quite feisty.
0: Yeah.
19: And, you know, and it's just very odd. But yeah, he's always seemed to be an older
0: gentleman. He was a fine figure of a man, wasn't he? With that sort of shock of brown hair, and you know, he's sort of obviously born into privilege and status.
19: But he hasn't really changed, does he?
0: He hasn't really.
19: The same.
0: He's a very elegant man.
19: I thought,
0: I don't know what you thought, I thought he owned it in the United States this week.
19: Did a spectacular job.
0: I thought
19: job.
0: He slayed.
19: Really funny as well.
0: Yeah.
19: You know, that comment about, you'd be speaking French.
0: Just brilliant.
19: You know, he played it perfectly. He was spot on, spot on. Anyone who remember this year will remember music, and the Beatles were absolutely massive. In fact, the reason why we're featuring this year is it was this weekend, back in this year, they did their very final gig in the UK. They did it at the Empire Pool at Wembley. They only ever did one Top of the Pops appearance, and I've got a little clip. Would you like to see it?
0: Let's
19: back in this
0: it.
19: Year. Look at this.

0: Now, this is fascinating. They were in their pomp at this point. We won't reveal the date until the end.
1: Yeah.
0: But this was not the year that they broke up, is it?
1: No, it wasn't. It was the year that the album Revolver came out, which was a game changer. They were so sick of touring. Apparently, they couldn't hear themselves. I mean, the fans were so crazy, so wild. They'd been relentlessly touring for years and years and years. So they just stopped it.
0: Because the technology just wasn't there.
1: Well,
0: now, if it was One Direction, you've got enough loudspeakers and monitors that you can hear through the screaming. In those days, the technology was more basic.
1: Exactly. But also, they were very clever and ahead of their times because they knew the future was in movies and television. The reason why they didn't do Top of the Pops until this year was because they were forced to mime. They didn't think they could be their authentic live selves on the show. So they did it once. They hated it. So in this year, they kind of thought, you know what? We're going to look at televising stuff. We're going to make movies. We're going to be this first. And they really were probably the first multimedia band. But this year signaled the end of live gigs.
0: Well, that's interesting. And unlike Elvis Presley, their movies were critically acclaimed as well as being very popular.
1: Yeah.
0: And the other thing that they became is a studio band, which is why we've got so many albums. And I remember John Lennon at the time, well, not at the time, but, you know, reading quotes that in this period, that he's like, well, we're going to tour the world, but just via our music.
1: Yes.
0: Not physically.
1: Yeah, let the music take the centrepiece. He also said that the band were bigger than Jesus, and this caused a huge outrage in America, but everyone was talking about them,
0: and
1: that's
0: what they
1: needed. I feel sorry
0: for him because it was a joke.
1: Yes,
0: he didn't really mean it. It was a flippant remark and his dry sense of humour, but it backfired.
1: And of course, years later, Oasis would say that kind of stuff and get away with it. But this was very touchy times back in this year, which I still haven't given away. By the way, we're getting lots of messages. Well, you'll find out in a moment. Can I take you to the 30th of July? We won the World Cup.
0: 1958. This is the year we won the World Cup.
1: England won the World Cup. I've never seen, I mean, possibly in your lifetime, never seen this happening. It was a 4-2 win against West Germany. Jeff Hurst was the guy. I sound like Des Lynam, don't I? I know what I'm talking about. He managed to score a hat-trick, including that second goal, which is known as the Wembley goal. Should we see a little clip?
0: Let's
1: look at this.
2: Shake his hand. There is Alf Ramsey, the first sign of emotion from this man who has organized this victory. Bobby Moore comes up to receive the Jules Rimet Trophy for England. The madness to the Queen. It's only 12 inches high, solid gold, and it means England are the world champions.
0: Well, that was a
1: amazing
0: sporting moment, wasn't it?
1: Yeah.
0: But it was a cultural moment too.
1: A massive moment. I mean, you know, we have no comparisons. All I can compare it to was 96 Euro Games. We didn't win that, but it did seem a cultural moment, didn't it, with Three Lions and the pride of the nation. But incredible, an incredible moment. The only time that has ever happened. And Jeff Hurst was the only person ever to score a hat-trick in a World Cup final.
0: It was a time, which we won't reveal the date yet, but of self-confidence for the country. We'd won the World Cup. We had the Beatles that had taken over the world.
1: We were doing okay, weren't we?
0: The mini skirts.
1: Yes. And the minis.
0: And all of that. And the mini car itself.
1: Yeah.
0: So that's amazing. Where else can we go in this year?
1: Very, very final episode of a TV show that changed everything. You remember the Thunderbirds, don't you? Very final episode aired in this year. And it kind of went out in a whimper. I found a clip. Would you like to see it? It was actually a bit of a Christmas special, the final episode. Look at this.
3: Thunderbirds! Go!

0: Well, you can still watch that show and it's just as entertaining. It hasn't aged that badly, really.
1: No, I mean, and actually to think that it was so long ago, the technology they used is called super marination, where they had the puppets had wires and they were controlled by people. No one had ever... It was massive in America. It really is the footprint of so many other shows. It kind of helped improve Doctor Who, for example, with their baddies and what they used in that show. You know, the technology, they were the first. But it finished in this year. Apparently the ratings were dreadful in the end. They swapped the slots and people stopped watching it, and ITV decided it was too expensive and it had been on for a few years. But the legacy lives on.
0: The legacy lives on. So what year are we talking about?
1: Well, it was also the year that the first Action Man was released. We all kind of went into G.I. Joe and pulled the string and it was 12 inches tall. It is 1966.
0: What a
1: great year! Thank you to everyone who's messaged as well. That was
0: my thanks
1: really cool.
0: To the brilliant Steve Denyer. Thanks to my amazing team for working so hard today. I'm back tomorrow at 6. Alex is next. Keep it talk.
2: 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News. 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
3: From Sky News Centre at 10. 5,000 American troops are preparing to withdraw from Germany. The order has come from Donald Trump after he was criticised by the German Chancellor over his handling of negotiations with Iran. The US President has threatened to blast the hell out of the country if a deal isn't reached. Esmail Baghai is a spokesman for Iran's foreign ministry.
4: The problem with the American side is that it has always expected to impose its maximum demands during negotiations and throughout the entire diplomatic process, pushing the other side to accept them.
3: It's understood Sir Keir Starmer could face a challenge to his leadership by senior Labour figures. Reports from two newspapers, The Guardian and The Telegraph, suggest Greater Manchester Mayor Andy Burnham and House Secretary Wes Streeting could be looking to unseat the Prime Minister. Millie Cook is the political correspondent for The Independent.
5: There is definitely briefing from their teams. Mm-hmm. Obviously, you also have briefings from opposition teams who want to make it look like they're traitorous. And I think there's kind of a bit of a political game behind the scenes.
3: Meanwhile, the Health Secretary has reportedly messaged Labour MPs to accuse lobby journalists of being on a fishing expedition. Police say no items of a suspicious nature have been found at the venue of a Peter Kay show following the arrest of a teenager. A 19-year-old is being held on suspicion of a bomb hoax offence after the arena in Birmingham was evacuated. Sir Keir Starmer says he wants to see tougher action taken against protesters using certain phrases at Gaza demonstrations following calls to ban them altogether. The Prime Minister told the BBC a whole-of-society response is needed to tackle anti-Semitism after two Jewish men were stabbed in North London this week. A man will appear in court later charged over a car bomb attack next to a police station on the outskirts of Belfast. No one was hurt after a delivery driver was forced to head to the site in Dunmurry. And Princess Charlotte is turning 11 today. William and Kate's daughter is third in line to the throne behind her dad and her older brother George. That's the latest. I'm Charlie Max.
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9: Hello, good morning. Happy Saturday to you. Happy bank holiday weekend as well. I hope you've got something beautiful, relaxing, or scintillating planned for the next few days. Well, actually, if you're watching this already, you do have something scintillating planned, don't you? Spending the next 2.5 hours with me and Barnsley.
10: Yes.
0: Yeah, I keep forgetting
9: like
0: it's bank holiday.
9: I felt like we needed some, like, Is it called canned applause?
0: Canned laughter.
9: Canned laughter, yeah. Hint, tech up. tech up.
0: Oh, yeah, he's right on the when I get an answer wrong, but this
9: one... Well, he didn't know I was going to do that. He didn't know... There we go. I like that. Should we do that again? Should I just sort of come back in fresh, like it's brand new? Okay. So I hope you've got something either relaxing or scintillating planned for this bank holiday weekend. Well, if you're joining us already, you definitely have something scintillating planned. The next 2.5 hours with me and Barnsley.
0: Hey. Yes. We're going to tell you how awful the world is. Literally.
9: get out more sound effects, tech up. Just litter the programme with random sound effects.
0: Yeah, but at really inappropriate times.
9: I love that.
0: That would be hilarious.
9: The flushing toilet we just got.
0: Yeah.
9: Yeah.
0: And all that, that's why we do Polanski. You're a little early for that one.
9: Yeah. I do love it when we have a tech up at the weekend because he gets trigger happy as well. It becomes a man possessed.
0: I do feel like we gave him a loaded gun.
9: He's gone.
0: There you go.
9: He's gone. I love it. We'll be talking about sort of banning Palestine marches and you'll be getting everything out under the sun, you know.
0: There you go.
9: That one
0: haunts me in my dreams.
9: Well, it's going to potentially haunt you even more because, like I said previously last weekend, folks, we've been doing Olaf, haven't we? The Times Saturday quiz. It became quite an iconic part of this show. Now, the big boss said to me, Alex, I think it's a bit of a tough quiz, that one. And it's like, I know. It is hard.
0: Yeah.
9: Half the time, I can't even read the questions. but, you know, it's the sister newspaper and all that, and it's just there every Saturday. And he's like, I don't think you should do it anymore. Mm. He said, I think you should write your own quiz. And I'm like, thanks. Now you're setting me homework.
0: Yes. I mean, I'm sat here voluntarily and I'm being given a quiz.
9: But I have actually made a quiz.
0: Yeah, I'm actually impressed.
9: So I tried, first of all, because I was being lazy. I was on the train and I tried to do it in Grok. I was like, Grok, can you make me a quiz of the week's news? It needs to have 18 questions. It's got to have a UK focus, a mixture of this, this, and this, and this. And I want it to be quite difficult. Anyway, I started reading and I was just like, oh, jog on. It was like, on which exact date did Peter Mandelson send an email? I was like, oh, come on.
0: Oh, that's too niche.
9: It was terrific.
0: Yeah.
9: So I tried a bit easier. But the other thing is that AI is quite a clunky individual.
0: Oh, the worst.
9: Like, the thing that gets me is it doesn't understand tautology.
0: Yes.
9: So it will say something how many world championships did 7-time world champion Michael Schumacher get involved? And you're like, ooh, I wonder.
0: Yes. Have you seen the famous one where people ask ChatGPT how quickly they can get their car washed at a car wash? And they say you can't do it.
9: No.
0: Because of the language choices and the way that it kind of puts it all together. It doesn't understand car wash in a car wash. It doesn't understand the verb and the noun.
9: Also, can I just say that Grok is out to kill us all?
0: I think they're all out to kill us all. Well, everything.
9: The other day, I was back in the hood, back in the Shire, and I decided to go for a beautiful walk all around this gorgeous village called Sapperton. Oh, it's so nice. Mwah. Chef's kiss walk. Wild garlic everywhere, the forest festooned with edible treats.
0: Yes.
9: And so I love my wild garlic. So I was going around harvesting. Oh, I forgot to bring it to London. I got loads of frozen bags for freezer bag, not frozen bags, for all my old neighbours and stuff.
0: Yeah.
9: Next week it'll be wilted, but it'll still be good. But anyway, so I was walking around wanting to harvest wild garlics with my neighbour, and then all of a sudden I saw this like mad fungus. Big bracket fungus on the side, like huge thing. And I'm like, what is that? And I was like, I wonder if that's edible. Because in my mind, I was like, bracket fungus, good. Things that come out of the ground, like weird coloured mushrooms, not good.
0: Not good, no.
9: Depending.
0: Just as a general rule, I tend not to eat things I find on the floor.
9: But it was on a tree.
0: Still.
9: So anyway, I decided to take a photo and I said to Grok, what is this? And Grok said, that's called the cauliflower of the woods. That is delicious. That is definitely yum because it's pale yellow in colour. It's got a delicate nutty flavour, and if you slice it like this in a couple of... So I took a photo and I was like, oh, great. And I said to my neighbour, should we get it? And she was like, not sure. And I said, I'm not sure either. Don't know if I trust AI yet.
0: Yeah.
9: Anyway, I was talking to my best mate, Will, who's over in Bermuda, and I sent him this story. And he put it into ChatGPT and he was like, no, son, that is not...
0: Is it like the trumpet thing? Is it a trumpet mushroom?
9: I don't know. It's just some random
0: fungus. No, because there's one that tastes like nuts, and it's actually very, very bad for you.
9: No.
0: And it's very common in the UK.
9: But yeah, basically, ChatGPT said it's definitely not that. It could be poisonous. Someone, thanks, Grok.
10: Yeah, the thing you have to remember with ChatGPT is it is trained to be reputation management. So it will always give you the safe answer. It will never give you
11: a
10: controversial
11: answer. Whereas Grok's a little bit edgy. Grok's a bit like, well, give it a go.
10: Yeah, because ChatGPT...
11: And if you explain your symptoms to me later, I'll let you know if you need to go to A&E.
10: Yeah, pretty much, yeah. after I should have told you in the first place. But no, Grok was trained on right and wrong. ChatGPT is, this is the vague, correct decision you should have made, not as though it's kind of...
11: If Grok was trained on right and wrong, and it's given me false information about a fungus that might actually kill me, it's not doing very well unless it's trained to be wrong and evil.
10: It's photo thing. That's quite not so great. But ChatGPT, this is why it's so sycophantic. It always wants to please you because of the way it was trained.

0: But anyway, I've written my own questions, having failed to manage to get anything sensible on ChatGPT, not Chat, on Grok. I just sat there and literally came up with these all by myself. So there you go. Homework just for you guys. And I want to know how you're going to do. It's going to be two questions for every advert break. The answer's on the other side, a bit like we used to do with the Olaf quiz. And I want to know how many of you get a full house. Will Peter Barnes get the full house?
1: Probably
0: that
1: not today.
0: That is the question.
1: Not today.
0: Now, the next question is, Starmer, will he stay? Will he go? If he goes, who will be anointed? The next Prime Minister. Apparently, Red Streeting is on manoeuvres. He's got more than 81 MPs backing him, the minimum required to trigger a challenge, and is contemplating his next move. Right. How does that work then?
1: If you believe that, I've got some swampland in Florida to sell you, because I don't believe that for a second. I think this is the same as Angela Rayner. They see a window, they don't have the backing, none of them do, so they're just, it's whoever goes first.
0: Oh,
1: it's,
0: so I think he's putting out false information so MPs think we should back him.
1: Yeah, because Angela Rayner does not have allies. Nobody likes her, so who's her ally? I think West Streeting is exactly the same. He's always so shocked by every word that comes out of his mouth as well. Have you noticed that? His eyes go very wide. It's like, it's shocking. I mean, you know, run the health service.
0: Is he as shocked as Mark Zuckerberg?
1: No, that's lizard level shock.
0: No, that's but a permanent DEFCON 1.
1: Yeah.
0: Was it DEFCON 5? I forget which is.
1: It's DEFCON 5. 1 is the worst.
0: Yeah, he's constantly in DEFCON 1.
1: That annoys me, that. It goes the wrong way.
0: Yeah, I don't know, really. You never know where that's going.
1: American.
0: Always do stuff.
1: But no,
0: like that.
1: I don't think any of them, any of the Labour lot, really have a clear shot to number 10. And I think that's why Starmer's going to survive past the May elections. I don't think there is a single unifying figure or kind of team up that will do it, because everyone keeps saying that Angela Rayner and Andy Burnham are now in cahoots together, that he's going to get this seat in weeks. I wonder.
0: Well, this is what I'm saying. So Andy Burnham has identified several seats where MPs could step down to allow his leadership bid, and his team understood to have lined up an impressive replacement for his role as mayor of Greater Manchester. We could just start placing bets on a rolling basis, couldn't we? Who's going to be the replacement? Which seat will it be?
1: My thing, it sounds like a Deadpool. Do you know where you pick on celebrities that might die? Wait, who's he bumping off?
0: I call that my New Year's dishonours list, and I do it every single year.
1: Yeah, 2016, wasn't
0: it? So I pick five every year.
1: Do you?
0: And one's already gone. I'm already one deep.
1: In natural causes or suspicious circumstances?
0: The Ayatollah of Iran.
1: Although
0: I'm like, he got replaced. There's another Ayatollah of Iran. So is that just
1: only half replaced.
0: Well, exactly, that's true, because there's only sort of like the top half of the torso and one eye left of that new one. But I wonder, does it have to be rolling basis until there's no such thing as an Ayatollah?
1: There'll always be an Ayatollah. Yeah, it's like a Keir Starmer. Well done, bravo.
0: Dave, you were really slow off the mark there. I know I was. You didn't even know I was going to make that joke, but that's your job, tech up. You should have been ready with a candle.
1: He's not
0: after.
1: A particularly good Islamic fundamentalist because he's always legless.
0: Hey!
1: See, thank you.
0: Oh, he's just gone for the clap.
1: Yeah.
0: Oh, was that laugh? Clap. We'll take clapping.
1: I'll take what I can get.
0: Andy Burnham. So let's look at this, because I decided to do a little deep dive into where Andy Burnham might stand. I was like, okay, so if someone's going to step down and all of a sudden it's like, here you go, have my seat instead, lad. I was like, oh God, I've got so many things I've been researching on here. Here we go. Not that. Put that out of your head. It's 10:12 in the morning. I was actually researching answers for my quiz questions. So the number one possible bestest seat for the Labour Party is Hornsey and Fryan Barnett. And in this seat in particular, Labour projected to get 34% of the vote, so the Green Party coming in at 32.7%. So a close race, but also one assumes that the name recognition or the rest of it of Andy Burnham would tip him over the line. So tell us, where is Hornsey and Fryan Barnett when it's at home?
1: It is, if I remember rightly, it's right on the outskirts of Greater Manchester. It's one of those places.
0: It's up there, is it?
1: I'm not 100% certain, but it's very much like
0: don't know where it is, but it's where I'm from.
1: No, but it's one of those types of places in Greater Manchester where people from there will never say they're from Greater Manchester. They will say they're from that particular town, but they get caught up in the whole furore of it.
0: You are so wrong.
1: Is it actually smack bang in the middle where the hospital is, by any chance?
0: No.
1: No?
0: Hornsey and Fryan Barnett.
1: Yeah.
0: It's in blimmin' London.
1: Is it?
0: It's the Barnett of London.
1: Is it the Barnett Formula Barnett?
0: I don't know if that, no, Barn, that's

0: a double T-bar on it.
1: Is it?
0: And why would that place have invented the formula?
1: It's the same that you've got the West Lothian question. It's from the MP from West Lothian.
0: Oh, no, I think isn't the Barnett formula because of someone called Barnett?
1: Is it? I don't know.
0: Don't invent your own quiz just because I make questions.
2: See how
0: for
2: I got
0: you.
2: Something
0: you
2: vaguely wrong that made you doubt yourself.
0: Not challenging me. Like, yeah. So who invented the Barnett formula? Oh, no, so that's a London seat. So it's sort of near Wood Green, Chipping Barnett, Tottenham, Finchley, and Golders Green. That's Neck o' the Woods. So there you go. Oh, look, that's just some more of my research. There you go. I've been looking for rooms at Siswood House Hotel in Horsham. We'll find out why later, why I've been Googling that, because that is related to today's news. Anyway, so Fion Barnett is the number one option. The second option is, and you would think that this is the most sensible one, as Greater Manchester Mayor, is Manchester Withington, which is percentage of the Labour vote predicted is 30.5%. But in this one, the Green Party are predicted 41%. So the second safest Labour seat isn't even safe.
1: No.
0: That's how bad it is out there,
1: guys.
0: This is
1: the big thing that we're going to be paying most attention to when we look next week, is actually who actually does the most damage. Is it Reform or is it the Greens? Because that's a big fundamental question for the Labour Party, because it depends which way they shift. Because my fear is the Greens are going to absolutely take them out at the knees in Wales and in places like Greater Manchester and in London.
0: I wonder if there's a drop-off at the moment. Because all of a sudden you can tell all of a sudden people have gone, wow, these people are grim. And the legacy media who have given Zach Polanski and his...
1: might as well give him a BAFTA.
0: Men of many weird... Yes. Men or whatever. Give them a free pass, basically. Not been answering and asking anything, not been delving down. Just like, oh, no, he used to do some boob hypnotism, never mind. You know, it's like, can you imagine if it was a leader of any other party who had been trying to increase women's breast size with, like, you know, hypnotherapy?
1: Do you remember Me Too? Do you remember all that kind of, you know, treating women respectfully, and they go and promote that?
0: And basically, it's got to the stage now that, you know, people are getting stabbed up, Jews are getting stabbed up in Golders Green, and he's putting horrible, you know, inciting things on social media. And I think people suddenly gone in the legacy media, oh, no, it's now not okay for polite society to support this stuff. And so they're beginning to actually... Oh, fact, by the way, guys, look what just happened.
1: I know.
0: I've just been bought a cup of tea. Guess by who?
3: Luckily, I'm not on camera, so
0: I don't want to disturb the show. I don't know where the cameras are. The cameras... You sit in here all the time, Mark, and you don't know where the cameras are.
1: You normally throw things at it to begin with.
0: Thank you, Mark. See, that's how lovely the Talk family is. You know, Mark Donan, when we were swapping over, he said, hi, things. Look, you're all prepared. And everything but a cup of tea. And he's like, I'm going to sort that out. And he said, how do you take your tea? That was about 15 minutes ago. So I don't quite know whether he also went via the supermarket to buy special bags. Who knows?
1: He could have used the proper tea, not the machine tea.
0: I think that is proper tea. I don't know if that's machine. Anyway, quite like it. Thank you, Mark.
1: If you wanted to pick a seat that he actually might stand in, it's Bootle. Because the
0: Liverpool?
1: Yes, because, one, he is actually from there. He's an Evertonian. He's from that side.
0: Oh, is he?
1: Yes, I always find it hilarious that Greater Manchester elected a Scouser to be the mayor. I was like, what are we doing? And then the next thing, Bootle is a 21,983 majority, a 56% of the vote share.
0: I don't understand the
1: MP is 68.
0: So why is this so far down the list when actually, I don't know, this list doesn't make sense. Labour predicted, oh, I see why, 36.5% of the vote. The Greens, 21.2. The threat in Bootle comes from Reform.
1: Yes.
0: But they're on 24.5. So that to me... That does make sense.
1: That one makes a lot more sense in my head, yes.
0: Because I reckon Andy Burnham, you know, the Greens aren't going to get far enough there. Because it's a bit old school Bootle, isn't it? It's not all these sort of, you know, hippie yogurt knitters and stuff.
1: No one's ever eaten kale in Bootle.
0: No, exactly. And I could see that. And I could actually even see some of the Labour voters who'd, you know, gone to Reform actually thinking, oh, if it's like Labour like we remember it being...
1: That is
0: it won't be, though, but people might think that.
1: I still think that's a big factor. You know, this whole kind of better the devil you know.
0: What are you willing to bet on it?
1: Oh.
0: Buy me breakfast.
1: I'll buy you breakfast.
0: Because I always buy the breakfast
1: every week.
0: You always
1: do, yeah. I will buy
0: you
1: breakfast.
0: So if it's not Bootle, I want something really lovely. You know, truffle shavings, scrambled, like Ritz scrambled egg with grated white truffle.
1: Correct.
0: Yeah.
1: Come on, Andy. I feel like about I feel about Wimbledon. Come on, Andy.
0: What's a multiple mimosa? Is it mimosai?
1: A mimosai, yeah.
0: Mimosai.
1: A bad mistake. That's what you call it.
0: Yeah,
1: a story.
0: Anyway, look, yes. It's already time for our first quiz question. Yeah. In the inaugural Alex Phillips news quiz. How exciting is this, folks?
1: Get your bed. I'm in there. I'm
0: oh,
1: in
0: tension
1: there.
0: Bed. Tension oh, it's a bit bed. Late. Yeah. Okay. What connects the names Reed, Christina, Victor, and Jeremy? Remember, this is all about recent news. And the name of the next Prime Minister of Hungary following the defeat of Viktor Orbán is what?
1: Yeah, that's funny.
0: All right, there you go, folks. Hope you liked the way it's shaping up. We'll give you the answers to those two just after this.
4: 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This is Talk.
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12: There's a hold-up in County Durham around the Stockton-Middlesbrough area. Heading south, the A19 backing up, trying to get onto Tees Fiver. There's a lane taken out by a broken-down vehicle. Marsh Benham at Speen in Berkshire. The A4 is closed after a two-vehicle accident. A police incident continues in London at Brixton. There's a closure of Acre Lane. This is between Battery Road and Trinity Gardens. And at Portsmouth in Hampshire, some delays where Myland Road, the A3, is closed, heading north from Church Street roundabout, where there's been an accident. I'm Simon James.
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0: I love that. Tension bed, by the way.
1: Oh, yeah, yeah,
0: oh, I've forgotten that one. Thank you for getting that back out, Turcotte. Right, here we go. Let's find out how you were doing at home as well. What connects the names Reed, Christina, Victor, and Jeremy?
1: The Fantastic Four. Isn't it? No, no, the comic book.
0: No.
1: Victor Von Doom.
0: What's that got to do with the
1: no,
0: news?
1: No, Reed, they're the names of the people of the Fantastic Four.
0: Really? Because that's a funny coincidence. And they were also the astronauts on Artemis.
1: Well, that's actually really funny, because Victor... Reed is the main guy in Fantastic Four. I'm sure the woman is called Christina or something like that. And isn't the Human Torch? Oh, no, he's Johnny, not Jeremy. Never mind. You're right.
0: So you got that wrong. Yeah,
1: I got that wrong.
0: There you are.
1: I mean, I would love it if I was actually accidentally correct there.
0: I'd love it if the Fantastic Four and... Yeah. the crew of Artemis all had identical names. That would also
1: be extremely
0: good.
1: That would actually be hilarious.
0: Good.
1: I'm not going to lie.
0: Name the next Prime Minister of Hungary following the defeat of Viktor Orban recently.
1: It's Peter Magyar. I don't know.
0: It is Peter Magyar.
1: Is that how you say it? Yeah.
0: Yeah. Yay, there you go. Because Magyar, doesn't that just mean Hungary?
1: I think so. My favourite thing about him is the EU thought he was wonderful, and then he just kind of went, ha, got you. And now he turns out to be, like, Orban's right man, right-hand man. It's very entertaining.
0: We've got some rather sad-breaking news for you, by the way. Sad if, like me, you are a big motorsport fan. Because former Formula One driver and Paralympic champion Alex Zanardi has passed away at the age of 59. His family confirmed that this morning. He was in and out of Formula One from 91 to 99, contesting Grand Prix with Jordan, Minardi, Lotus and Williams. And his best motorsport results came, however, in his four seasons in kart, where he won 97 and 98 titles, but that is also where he had a huge crash in 2001, causing him to lose both of his legs. So there you go, extremely sad, young age, 59, Alex Zanardi. Motorsport, eh? I don't think it was anything to do with motorsports, his passing away, but blimmin' right, here we go. Let's do some messages, shall we, before we proceed with chit-chats. Good morning, Alex. I don't know about you, but I think the media, like yourselves, should put all videos together about what's happening around the world, like what's happening in Spain, and invite Starmer and some of his other clowns along. They wouldn't come.
1: No.
0: Can you imagine if we did that? It's,
1: I mean, it took him so long to turn up to Golders Green, and that's only down the road.
0: Yeah, if I said, oh, look at all these horrific videos of things that other countries have done, what do you think on that?
1: Yeah.
0: No. I wouldn't mind Darren Jones as replacement leader. He seems the most sane, despite thinking that illegal boats are full of women and children.
1: I was just about to say he's a women and children.
0: He'll also keep his Bristol seat, and that's from Calm in Dorset.
1: Will he, though? Bristol
0: is that's a green.
1: That's green, yeah.
0: That is
1: peak green
0: that
1: territory.
0: Is peak green.
1: Yeah, because the thing you have to remember about the way the Greens run their general elections, if they do it like last time, it was targeted, it was deliberate, and they didn't stand everywhere. They didn't.
0: Did you say it's deliberate?
1: No, like, no, it's deliberate. It's both.
0: I like that.
1: It's deliberate, deliberal, and deliberate.
0: And do you want a Fryan Barnett fact? Mm-hmm. It used to have a Victorian psychiatric hospital. The site now has flats built on it. Don't all Victorian...
1: Yeah. Something tells me nothing great happened there. Nothing great happened at a Victorian mental institution.
0: No.
1: In my theory, anyway. I don't think they were very nice places.
0: Another conversation another day.
1: Yes.
0: Good morning, Alex. I don't believe the Green Party are going to do as well as expected. There will surely be plenty of old school tree huggers who will be horrified by their new leaders' policies. Well, let's talk about the Green Party, because they're making a lot of headlines at the moment, but arguably for all the wrong reasons. Although, unfortunately, I think the blight of anti-Semitism now runs so deep in this country, it'll probably be attracting a few people along. But this follows Zach Polanski basically retweeting something on social media, reposting something on social media, which was sort of casting aspersions about the arrest of the terror suspect, potentially behind the stabbing in Golders Green. We can't talk about that because the man has now been charged. So active criminal proceedings taking place. But he seemed to sort of repost this suggestion that this is a man who's mentally unwell and look at the way the police are treating him. And as a result, rightly so, got condemned by the Met Police Chief.
1: Yes.
0: So many people in his party, but especially even people who are candidates, two of them have now been arrested for extreme anti-Semitic posts on social media. And it's led to the fact now that Israel's Deputy Foreign Minister, Sharon Haskell, has come out and called him an extremist and said he's fueling anti-Semitism in Britain. But what is interesting about Zach Polanski is when he was in the Lib Dems, so basically my understanding is he sort of went to drama school, wanted to be a something, didn't make it as a something, so then thought, right, politics, the showbiz for ugly people,
1: let's
0: go into the politics.
1: There's also a very similar story of a guy who went to a liberal arts college and didn't quite make it and then ended up, you know, on the other side of the fence. In Germany, in Austria in 1930.
0: Oh, really?
1: Well, Hitler was an artist. He was a failed painter.
0: Ah. vegetarians. Yeah.
1: Well, you know, vegetarian, painter.
0: Yeah.
1: Yeah, Austrian.
0: Anti-Semite.
1: Yes. Yeah.
0: There you go. But basically, he then went on to try and, you know, fight hard to get a seat in the London Assembly with the Liberal Democrat Party. Then he wanted to become an MP for Richmond, I think it is, but didn't get chosen in the selection process, and I think threw his toys out the pram somewhat and defected to the Greens. And then pushed and finally became the leader. But when he was in the Lib Dems, he was like, I'm a Zionist, I'm a proud Jew. Oh, how the tune has changed.
1: Yeah, apparently it's caused quite the family division as well. It's like his family have come out and basically disowned him and said, you know, what are you doing? It's very similar to the Starmer family, I'm reliably informed. Because don't forget, his wife is Jewish. That has caused a pretty massive rift there as well.
0: The
1: thing about Polanski is this kind of unassuming Walter Mitty has just wandered into, you know, top grade politics. He's going to be a very powerful person, I think, in the next general election, because they're not going to win, but they're going to hold some seats. They're going to hold some sway.
0: Well, the thing is, you know, if it's going to be like vote this way to beat reform, and it's successful, because we know that that's what the establishment will try to do.
1: Yeah.
0: Probably not the Conservative Party, though, because I don't think they'd want to see a sort of coalition of the left. But if there ends up being a coalition of the left, it means that man will be possibly deputy prime minister.
1: Without a doubt.
0: Had a senior position in cabinet.
1: If he doesn't, somebody else from his party does. I think that's the bit you kind of have to remember.
0: Given how much he likes to be the protagonist, I can't imagine him suggesting
1: that
0: somebody
1: diva.
0: Else should do that for him.
1: Yeah, he's a diva and a half, I have to admit.
0: But some of the policies that people are proposing, I was reading that one of the Green Party people in Scotland sort of wants all prisons banned, thinks prisons are cruel.
1: Oh, they're mental.
0: They are mad.
1: They are mental, but this is the same thing that the Corbyn Easter kind of crew, they suffered from. But they just had Magic Grandpa as the kind of cover-all, in the same way they got Zap Polanski.
0: I think the Green Party make Jeremy Corbyn look like a prime minister in waiting. That's what is so frightening.
1: I think they make Jeremy Corbyn look like a Zionist.
0: Exactly.
1: I think, it is very scary, because let's not forget they were reported to counter-terrorism police by a whistleblower. That's the important bit of that story. It was a whistleblower. It wasn't somebody from the outside. It was inside that says this thing is going rotten. And
0: there is a guy who used to be in the Green Party, and I forget his name, a Muslim man who basically says this is full of Islamists.
1: Yes, I think he's been on Talk, actually, if I remember rightly.
0: But it is incredibly frightening. And what is so incredibly frightening, and it has got echoes of 1940s Germany, is how much the professional class are just not aware or turning a blind eye to all of the anti-Semitism, the extreme policies. If you want to mix together, as the Green Party do, open borders, full legalisation of drugs and full legalisation of prostitution, we will become the drugs and human trafficking hotspots of the world.
1: Yes.
0: Of the world. We will become Sin City, basically. It will be horrible.
1: It will be. It will make what the situation we have now look like child's play. But I find that fascinating, that that is the policy agenda, and they have this very interesting fringe bit of the Greens, which is very actually quite powerful, and that is, you know, the little bit more conservative Islam.
0: Right.
1: Yeah, Moffin Ali and that lot. I find that... How are they squaring this? All I can see it is a pursuit of power for power's sake. That once they're just saying whatever they need to get into power.
0: Aren't there fractures now in the party? Because I think some Green Party members have posted unsavoury comments online, might have been suspended from the party or something like that.
1: Yeah.
0: So isn't he saying we've got to take legal action? Moffin Ali is sort of...
1: Yeah, it is.
0: Suggesting.
1: That is, again, I always say that, you know, reform is a loose coalition of different groups. This, I mean, they're not even in the same hemisphere, let alone in the same room, to actually be able to form a cogent government of any kind of size or kind of influence is terrifying, because none of them agree with each other.
0: The centre won't keep in the end, because I remember in your party, they sort of set up, they had a party conference, and it started off with a guy sort of, you know, coming on the stage with his alternative dress, sort of saying about trans rights, and his pronouns. You know, bleating on about trans rights and this, that and the other, and then you have people sort of on the stage afterwards in burkas. We've already seen, basically. when they won Gorton and Denton with Hannah Spencer, Hannah Spencer and Zach Polanski having a stage in Trafalgar Square where they were going to hold a rally in London, which very quickly looked like a night out at Heaven nightclub. There were sort of, you know, drag queens and men in leather chaps writhing around. And there were a lot of the Muslim supporters I saw on social media going, well, this is supposed to be during the day, and this is a family event, and this is disgraceful. I don't think we can back them anymore. And you kind of think, well, that is the thing. It's, You know, it's going to be hard to keep that stuff
1: together. Don't rule out your party. They have organisation, a recognised name of Jeremy Corbyn, whether you like him or not, he's a recognised name in the public. But also, if they have at least one or two big backers that are willing to fund this, and, you know, without casting aspersions, could be coming from other places, I'd be very interested to know if that's got more legs than the Green Party do right now.
0: Interesting. So if the Green Party said, right, we're going to go back to being green and LGBTQ
1: go back to Caroline Lucas
0: plus and all the rest of it, that will take the youth vote, but they won't have the propping up of the Muslim voting bloc, which is probably
1: very
0: significant.
1: But I don't think they'll take the youth bloc.
0: That got them over the line in Gorton and Denton.
1: I don't think they'll take the youth bloc, though. The youth bloc kind of the anti-establishment of the left. They don't like the Labour Party. They hate the fact that they have become the establishment, so therefore they're looking for anything that is more progressive.
0: That's what I say, wouldn't they, if the...
1: Oh, sorry, yes,
0: they
1: would,
0: doesn't
1: they?
0: The Green Party.
1: Yes, sorry,
0: yeah.
1: They would.
0: So they would keep the youth bloc.
1: They would,
0: But not be shored up by a Muslim voting bloc, which I think basically would halve their support, or possibly less, because in Gorton and Denton, where you have balkanised voting blocks, it was hugely about the Muslim community.
1: But also, if you look at George Galloway's lot, you look at the Independent Network in Birmingham, if they actually managed to kind of cobble together even a looser coalition of kind of groups, it might not. Your party on its own might not be very powerful, but if it's able to make the kind of the connections in the political space, you can't rule it out, because this general election is literally anybody's game right now.
0: Yeah.
1: And it's terrifying.
0: Andy Shawmore's messaged saying there's one alliance no one is talking about, Labour, Conservatives and Liberals, as they all have large groups of WETs, Andy and Cornwall. Now, that is interesting. Could we see a situation, actually, where the legacy parties turn around and say, we want to reject the extremes of the left and the right, so we're going to work together?
1: I think that's very possible, because I go back to better the devil you know. I think we are going into such economic kind of uncertainty that the public will cling to something that they recognise, rightly or wrongly.
0: Right, they might take the risk of going with these people. Yeah. They're extremes on the right, extremes on the left. Instead, the Tories and the Lib Dems are going to get together
1: once again. If
0: you've got a mortgage,
1: kids at university, if you've got, you know, car payments and stuff, you need stability right now, and stability comes with recognition. And I think that is where they'll cling on. It is where the Tories are not dying for the Reform Party. I think this is the point, is that they're clinging on to that core vote of the kind of, say, probably just a little bit older than me, so like nearly like 38 to 45, that vote. I think that they'll hold on to that in a big way, because it is, you know, they did the difficult decision in 2011 and they did all that austerity stuff. They still have the chops for it. And they might have messed up a little bit, but I still think that is something you can't rule out.
0: Interesting. right, I think we're ready for our next break, which means we're ready for our next two quiz questions.
1: Tension bed. I haven't even got that down.
0: Now, which small furry friend recently travelled across the pond with Queen Camilla?
1: There's so many jokes. So many jokes.
0: I knew you would go there. Yes, not the king. Oh. Which small furry friend recently travelled across the pond with Queen Camilla? And who is David Paulden? Who is David Paulden? All right, there you go, ladies and gentlemen. Answers coming up just after this.
14: 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This is Talk.
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0: Tension bed. Okay, answers, ladies and gentlemen. Which small furry friend recently travelled across the pond with Queen Camilla?
1: I actually don't know. I presume it's a dog.
0: No.
1: No?
0: No, it was this little toy of Roo from Winnie the Pooh.
1: Oh, right, okay.
0: Because apparently New York Central Library, or New York Public Library, I forget the exact moniker, has all the original toys that belonged to the...
1: A.A.
0: Mill's son.
1: Yeah, Christopher Robin.
0: Christopher Robin. And they had all of them, but the Roo toy, which had been lost in an orchard in the 1920s. But the company that made it originally remade it specifically for Queen Camilla to take it over to put in the collection.
1: Oh, I like that.
0: I'm like, by the way, can I just say that Winnie the Pooh's ours, isn't he? He's British.
1: Yeah.
0: So, blimmin' Mamdani the other day, when the King's over, was like, well, that's it. He better return the Koh-i-Noor to India. No one knows where that diamond came from. Pakistan claim it, Afghanistan claim it, India claim it. It's in a crown now. Mamdani's like, hey, British colonialism, you've got to return, you know, the Koh-i-Noor to... I'm like, New York Central Library has got Winnie the Pooh.
1: Also, New Amsterdam is the original name for New York, so give it back to the Dutch. Or give it back to the first settlers. You know, if you want to give things back, give your own
0: back to India.
1: Yeah, give your own thing back.
0: Exactly. Give yourself back.
1: It's ridiculous.
0: But anyway, so it's a nice story, actually.
1: That's nice. I generally didn't know that one.
0: Little things for social media with the little creature. And it was quite sweet. Do you know what I find strange? So I worked for American media as well, and all last week when I was off air, it was a state visit, and I was just flat out doing hit after hit after hit after hit. That's what, you know, an appearance.
1: Yeah.
0: Hit is the showbiz term.
1: Yes.
0: Industry term.
1: You do America. I did Azerbaijan.
0: Oh, did you?
1: Yes, I did. I'm big in Azerbaijan.
0: But America were all over it. They were just back-to-back filming this entire state visit. We barely paid attention.
1: We did, but not for the right reasons.
0: We just sort of looked at it for the first day and went, that's nice, bye.
1: Most people seem to think the King shouldn't have gone because Donald Trump says mean words.
0: Anyway, I thought it was very successful.
1: It was, yeah.
0: Okay, so who is David Paulden?
1: Zach Polanski.
0: Correct! Well done, well done, well done. 2 out of 4. So, there you go. Can I just say, Alex, set your own quiz. Don't do the Times Saturday quiz. Is this proving to be any easier?
1: I think it's harder, if I'm being honest.
0: There you go.
1: Yeah.
0: Right, two questions have come in from the audience. Nick, not quiz questions. Right. Nick in Loughborough says, can you clarify something for me, please? Well, we will, but try. Starmer already blocked Burnham's selections, being MP in Denton and Gorton, so why would he not block him again? Well, it was actually the Labour Party NEC, wasn't it, who might have at that point been willing to do Starmer's bidding by saying now is not the time, chaos, it's given one more chance. Will they do that again? I don't know.
1: I don't know, and it depends if the kind of the trade unions start to apply pressure, if they start to kind of play the games behind the scenes. I doubt that they would. It's a very, very good question, though, I have to admit.
0: But also,
1: because,
0: what was the
1: idea
0: the last
1: party.
0: Time? Was it also about you're the mayor and you can't just vacate that seat? And I was, it seems they've turned around and go, we've got the perfect person to take over.
1: Yeah, this time it's because they didn't know when there was going to be the next election for the Greater Manchester Mayor, whether there'd be a triggered emergency one or whether there would be a kind of, you have to kind of wait out your turn kind of thing. But I'm thinking, you can't make somebody stay in post if they don't want to be there. So you must be have a right to resign.
0: I mean, it does look kind of shoddy, doesn't it?
1: Oh, the great thing about King of the North is nobody in the North actually likes him.
0: Oh, really?
1: Oh, yeah.
0: Who came up with King of the North? Did he just self-style?
1: It was all COVID because he stood up to Boris Johnson. He played the North-South divide
0: To lock down even more?
1: Yeah.
0: But nobody did. I bet everyone in Manchester, they were just going each other's houses, the youngins.
1: To some degree, there were, but there was also some people that took it very, very seriously, like the big pockets of it, because it's a lot of older generations, so that was a big factor in it. But again, he just plays the whole anti-parliament, anti-London, I'm not from there, despite the fact you spent most of your career there.
0: There we go. But I don't know, who could be the potential replacement as Greater Manchester Mayor full. Then? The Greater Manchester Mayor, if they've got the perfect person to... Because that would also be an election, wouldn't it?
1: Yeah, it would be. It would have to be.
0: You can't just anoint somebody.
1: Well, it's the Labour Party. They tried to take away the vote last time.
0: I'm trying to think who is a sort of big beast of the Labour Party. Who they could sort of...
1: Yeah.
19: They don't really have big beasts
0: anymore. Pull off the sort of black, shiny fabric and go, ta-da!
1: I don't think... No political party really has big beasts. None of the legacy parties, anyway. None of them have the big kind of...
0: Well, no, but it could be a big person from the past, couldn't it?
1: Sort of,
0: being brought back out of retirement.
1: Yeah, that's very possible,
0: so that's
1: actually
0: what I'm thinking. Who? I can't even think of anybody who's anybody.
1: No. Not off the top of my head.
0: What are you reckon at home? 03444991000 on WhatsApp, 87222 on text. Let us know. Alan in Liverpool says, Burnham will definitely take on the Bootle seat. Why? Because Peter Dowd, a.k.a. Baron Bootle... of the Asda.
1: Yes.
0: Has denied unequivocally just a couple of days ago that he will stand down for him to take over. Well, when his wife and niece, the Dowd Mafia, lose their council seats next week, he will be expected to spend more time with his family, suggests Alan in Liverpool. Well, so far, that's our...
1: Yeah, he's also 68. He's been an MP since 2015. Does he really want to ride out the next mess in this parliament?
0: Someone's just messaged me going, these questions are hard. I'm trying to make them as easy as possible. But they're just news
1: Bring
0: questions.
1: Bring back 15th century opera. Somehow it was easier.
0: Now, let's talk quickly. There's a couple of big stories we haven't got through yet. We've got the whole, hour and a half more, and almost 2 hours more to get through all of this stuff. But let's talk about one of the big stories, which is the idea that Sir Keir Starmer might now be prepared to ban pro-Palestine marches. Oh, at long last. I don't know why this wasn't done years ago, quite frankly. But he's saying he's ready to take new powers to ban pro-Palestine marches after the Golders Green attack. He would consider further powers to ban protests in certain instances, citing the cumulative impact of repeated pro-Palestine demonstrations. Shabina Mahmood, the Home Secretary, is due to receive a review of protest laws this month by Lord MacDonald, the former chief prosecutor, who's been considering whether to make it easier for the government and police to ban demonstrations when there is a risk of serious disorder. So, the focus is what is called Section 13 of the Public Order Act 1986, which enabled Mahmood to grant the Met Police's request to ban an Al Quds Day march in London, because that was at risk of serious public disorder, but it does not extend to static protests. The Al Quds Day march sort of still went ahead, essentially. Yeah. But I think that the problem is that it doesn't put the genie back in the bottle.
1: No, it's also ifs, buts, maybes, prepared to do something. He's not actually done anything. If you look at that, he's said things. He's not done anything. This is how he'll wriggle out of it. It's announcement without the follow through. And he'll dump this on Shabana Mahmood, who, realistically, if we had our way, you'd repeal Section 13, because that will be used to shut down any kind of anti-migrant protest.
0: But the thing is now, it doesn't matter whether it's sort of, last night of the proms or, whatever. The Palestinian flags are there anyway. The same characters will just attach themselves to the next best thing. And the scourge of anti-Semitism has spread so deep. It's, riddled... our schools and university campuses are riddled with it. A lot of it is coming from social media. The Prime Minister's own actions essentially handed a win to Hamas when he acknowledged Palestine sort of allowed the repetition of Israel being an apartheid state, a genocide nation. It's, saying, well, you can't have the pro-Palestine, that would have made sense after October the 7th, right? Which is three years ago. That would have made sense about 3 years ago. We've had 3 years of rhetoric and rot.
1: Yeah.
0: Filling everything. And you can't just go, well, you know, if we just stop people from marching, that's it. It's done now.
1: Yeah, it's the same idea. If you stop people posting on social media, the opinions go away. It's nonsense because they don't understand the opinion, the problem, because they are, you know, part of the kind of generators of the problem. I think that's the big thing for me, because I have to remember that the Metropolitan Police said a Nazi flag in the centre of London flying required context, how it was not anti-Semitic. I mean, when that is the head, you know, coming from the police, we don't stand a chance. We don't stand a chance. And I think you make a really good point about it coming from kind of the professional class.
0: Yes.
1: Always. It always comes from academia, always stems from that. But I have to admit, the way that people kind of say, oh, but it's, you know, it's, they do the old classic, but we're just criticising Israel.
0: And that. Also, look, I mean, I'm just looking, casting my eyes up at the screens of other news channels and BBC all over the camps in Gaza again. Mm.
1: Do you remember when that war ended months ago?
0: Yeah.
1: Yeah. I know. Nobody told the BBC.
0: No, I know. The BBC have been missing it, haven't they? Yeah. So on it goes, basically.
1: Yeah.
0: Right, it's already time for another Addy break. Time flies when you're having fun.
1: Yes, tension bed. Sorry, I thought you were looking at me to agree.
0: Which UK-born celebrity has been dropped as a patron by the Centrepoint charity after suggesting they would attend the Unite the Kingdom rally being organised by Tommy Robinson in London?
1: Yep.
0: Oh, confident about that, aren't you?
1: Yeah, I actually spoke on a thing about that, actually.
0: Did you?
1: I did.
0: And this one was... I didn't know this. Who is the current DEFRA secretary?
1: Oh, nobody knows the cabinet.
0: Department for Environment, Farming that could have just been and the Rural quiz. Affairs.
1: Next week, just do the cabinet as who is who. Nobody knows
0: anyone. Well, I could get most of the cabinet because I was going to do, you know, who was the position cabinet. Yeah. And I went down and I was like, oh, yeah, I know. And I was like, Barnsley's going to know this. Yeah. So you're going to have to pick. I didn't want to go too niche, like the undersecretary for like the fire brigade or something. I had to go for something that was a main office of state.
1: Yeah, not the Duchy of Lancaster.
0: So I was like, agriculture. Let's go agriculture. Yeah. So there you go. Yeah. Who is basically the agriculture secretary. There you go. Now, I've got a little thingamajig to read for you here tonight at 7 p.m. Our friends at TalkSport have live football on their YouTube channel from the Rosh and Saudi League. And separately on the TalkSport Boxing YouTube channel at midnight, they are streaming the Professional Fighters League Mixed Martial Arts event live from Sioux Falls in South Dakota. So if you are a fan of football and mixed martial arts, then you want to head over to the TalkSport YouTube channel where two big events are going to be taking place live tonight. Okay, right, ready for a short break and we'll be giving you the answers to those next two questions just after this.
19: 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This is Talk.
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25: Around Hampshire, delays in Portsmouth today. The A3 Mile End Road is closed from Church Street roundabout to Rudmore roundabout and the start of the M275 motorway, where there's been an accident. A car fire causing a hold-up in Berkshire, eastbound M4. Two lanes taken out at Wokingham Junction 10. Also delays Marsh Benham in the Speen area. Blockage of the A4. It's a two-vehicle collision. And still a broken-down vehicle stuck on the A19 south, Tees Flyover in County Durham. That's causing delays. I'm Simon James.
2: This is Talk. Converting negative agitation into positive conversation across the nation. Hear it, see it. This is Talk.
0: Attention, Bed. Okay, which UK-born celebrity has been dropped as a patron by the Centrepoint charity for homelessness after suggesting they would attend the Unite the Kingdom rally being organised by Tommy Robinson in
1: Sharon
0: London?
1: Sharon Osbourne.
0: Well done. Is indeed. I was about to say Sir Tommy Robinson. I was like, that is one knighthood I think is unlikely to happen. Someone's just written in capital letters, Barnsley and Alex, the questions are very easy for a man of my abilities. I have a feeling it's all in big shouty capitals. That's Donald Trump.
1: It could be.
0: Donald Trump loves this quiz. Right. Who is the current DEFRA secretary?
1: Emma Reynolds.
0: So you did know that?
1: I did know
0: did
1: it,
0: you
1: yes.
0: look it up?
1: I did actually know
0: so
1: that.
0: So well done.
1: Only
0: it
1: because
0: is.
1: She's
0: it
1: the one
0: is.
1: That gets dumped on when it's all the farmers tax stuff.
0: 4 out of 6 yeah. so far. Okay.
1: Ruined by Winnie the Pooh.
0: Taken out by a cuddly toy. Yeah. Listen, there has been some breaking news over the last few moments. Here we go. So I think this is going to evolve into a relatively big story. A 19-year-old has been arrested on suspicion of a bomb hoax offence after a Peter Kay show in Birmingham was evacuated. The comedian was rushed from the stage and the crowd told to leave the arena on Friday night after police found a potentially suspicious bag at the venue. A West Midlands police statement on Saturday morning said following searches of the Utilita Arena last night, no items of a suspicious nature were found. A 19-year-old man was arrested on suspicion of a bomb hoax offence and remains in custody this morning as our inquiries continue. We're grateful to everyone for their cooperation and understanding. Now, when I read this story this morning and saw, you know, 45 minutes, the venue, he was sort of dragged off stage and the venue was evacuated, and I saw Birmingham, you know, my mind instantly went to the fact our terror threat level is severe. Yeah. Don't know about you, getting into the building today, Fort Knox?
1: A little bit, yeah.
0: Yeah, and it's the same security guard who I see most weekends. Mm. And she said to me, where's your pass? We've got to ask you. And I know who you are and you'll come in every weekend, but...
1: I know, your name, your face is on the building, but...
0: It
1: would not surprise me if major buildings like this, like the Shard, tourist attractions, all have to kind of up security.
0: But the interesting thing is, we've got the heightened Islamist terror threat at the moment, since Iran have said to everybody, you know, in their diaspora, go out and, you know, do things on behalf of the regime. We've already seen the horrible attack in Golders Green. Of course, we can't talk about that. We don't know if it is connected to Iran, etc. And I saw that and saw Birmingham, thinking about the demography of Birmingham, and thought, okay. But then I'll tell you what's interesting, it's a hoax bomb offence. Now, I don't know if that is very much the Islamist playbook to just sort of mess with people's minds with hoax calls. It could be just someone prattling about, one assumes. But I was reading as well about the emergence of the new IRA.
1: Oh.
0: Yeah, oh, they're back in business.
1: I was going to say, like, you know, is everybody who's like the one cameo we never asked for.
0: And I remember, you know, growing up in the 80s and 90s as a kid, the hoax bomb calls was very much the modus operandi. Yes, there were actual bomb attacks, horrible bomb attacks. Mm. But there was a lot, there was a huge sort of wave of just phoning. I remember once I was in Debenhams trying on some clothes from a mum or something, and we had to be rushed out because there was a, you know, hoax bomb call. Yeah. But that's what people used to do. They used to just phone up a department store going, I've left a bomb in the changing room.
1: Yeah.
0: Just to disrupt constantly.
1: I think it's 29 years since the Admiral Duncan, the gay bar in Soho, was blown up by the IRA.
0: Wow, what, today?
1: It's this week. I'm sure it's this week, yeah. It's 29 years. I'm sure I've read that somewhere.
0: Well, yeah, the new IRA are back in biz and looking pretty frightening. Yeah. So a lot of threats facing the United Kingdom at the moment, and I think that is only going to get worse. I'm just looking at the time, thinking how much time we've got to get onto a new story, but I think we'll put
1: bomb hoax is an interesting one, because usually what these kind of more Islamist groups do is they hop onto anything and they claim responsibility for it. That's what ISIS were very famous for. They didn't have nothing to do with it, but they just hopped on it and then took the PR and kind of elevated it up to say that, look, we're everywhere, despite the fact they weren't anywhere. But this is an interesting one,
0: I mean, who knows? Well, this is the thing. It's a sort of developing, evolving news story. So we will, of course, bring you more as and when we have that information. Not a lot of detail yet, but it was apparently a hoax call by the looks of things. And the 19-year-old is now arrested and in police custody. Right. It's already time, top of the... I don't know where... I feel like we're in some sort of time warp
1: today. It just seemed to be going fast today, yeah.
0: Doesn't it? It's very peculiar. So what we're going to do is give you the next two questions of the quiz, and we've got so many more stories to talk about.
1: Tension bed.
0: Here we go. Lost the blooming quiz now. There it is. Okay. this is an interesting one. In total, how many past or present Conservative MPs have defected to Reform UK?
1: Oh, good.
0: In total... Past and present Conservative MPs, how many have defected to Reform UK to date? When was their cut-off point going to be?
1: 7th of May.
0: I've still got some time.
1: Yeah.
0: And I think you'll know the answer to this, but let's see. Which country, despite being four-time Football World Cup champions... failed to qualify.
1: I actually know a football question.
0: I thought you might for this year's tournament. So it's a nation that has actually won the Football World Cup four times. And yet they have failed to qualify for the 2026 tournament. You get half a point if you get that because it's a double-edged question. Who knocked them out? Because I knew you'd get the first bit.
1: Yeah, there you go.
0: So for the whole points, you have to say... Who didn't qualify?
1: Give me a gift again. Take it away.
0: Who knocks them out in the qualifying stages? Okay, that is it for now. We'll give you those answers, of course, after the next advert break. So many more news stories to go through. We're going to be focusing on attacks by migrants, the life they're living, Spain's socialist experiment, Donald Trump pulling troops out of Germany. And after this advert break, we're also going to be joined by Benedict Spence. So put the kettle on and we'll see you in just a moment.
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5: From the Sky News Centre at 11. NATO says it's still confident in its defence capabilities despite the US withdrawing 5,000 troops from Germany. This after the German Chancellor criticised Donald Trump's strategy in Iran. The American president threatened to blast the hell out of the country if a deal isn't reached. Mariana Spaljoric is president of the International Committee of the Red Cross.
9: The humanitarian situation at the moment is under control in Iran, but the escalation will be of a scale that we as humanitarians will not be able to absorb. It is a very dangerous situation that risks going beyond the point of no return. We have to start de-escalating.
5: There's fresh rumours of plots to oust Sir Keir Starmer. It's been reported in The Guardian that Greater Manchester Mayor Andy Burnham has a plan to return to Westminster within weeks, while The Telegraph claims Health Secretary Wes Streeting is also looking to unseat the Prime Minister. With elections just days away, former Conservative Chancellor Kwasi Kwarteng predicts dire results for the PM.
10: All the projections are saying that Labour could lose 1,800 council seats. They currently hold something like 2,500. Losing 70% of your councillors in one election, I think, is an existential issue, and I think they will have to do something.
5: The government is resisting calls to ban pro-Palestinian marches in the light of recent anti-Semitic attacks. The Prime Minister has called for people taking part to call out any racist language. Two people have been stabbed during a night of violence in Southend. Around 30 people were involved in fights in the city. Police have confirmed that no items of a suspicious nature were found at last night's cancelled Peter Kay concert. A teenager has been arrested on suspicion of carrying out a bomb hoax. Well, in sport, Ipswich are in the driving seat for automatic promotion to the Premier League, going to the final day of the regular Championship season. A win against QPR this lunchtime would seal their return to the top flight alongside Champions Coventry. They end their campaign at Watford. That's the latest. I'm Charlie Max.
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21: Alex Phillips, Talk Radio, a clever woman on a common sense show. Beep.
0: I forgot that one. I love. Do you know what makes that So artistically perfect. Beep, beep. Oh, my goodness. Listen, if you want to make a jingle for this show, you know what to do. Leave me a voice note on 03444991000. We'll put it in our selection and happily, gladly play it out. Oh, I love our audience. Aren't they the best? Right. Tension bed. Okay. In total, how many past or present Conservative MPs have defected to Reform UK to date?
1: I think it's 5.
0: You are so far off. Past and present.
1: Yeah.
0: 23.
1: Oh.
0: You're thinking of the ones.
1: I'm thinking of the current ones. Oh, yes. So you want people like Anne Widdecombe and that kind of lot. No,
0: she was to the Brexit party.
1: She's a Reform spokesperson. That counts, surely.
0: She wasn't on 24 then. She's been on my list.
1: Yeah, she speaks on. Yeah, she's
0: Does
1: a.
0: She?
1: Yeah, she's a Reform spokesperson.
0: Ah.
1: Yeah, that's literally the first woman that came into my head.
0: No, there's all sorts of people. Jonathan Gillis and Jake Berry.
1: Oh, Jake Berry, yes.
0: All sorts of characters that you've forgotten about.
1: Jake Berry, the man who the Spectator said has had more positions than the Kama Sutra.
0: I like Sir Jake to you.
1: Yeah.
0: Big friend of this channel.
1: Yes.
0: So apparently it's 23, but actually who knows?
1: Yeah.
0: Who knows? Do your own research. If you've got anything around that sort of mark, let's say the window is between 19 to 20. 25. And if you have anything in that window, give yourself a point. And you have to get both parts of this to get the whole point. Only because I know you live with an Italian.
1: Yes.
0: So you would know this. Which country failed to qualify, which will not be featured in this year's World Cup, despite winning it 4 times, is Italy.
1: Yeah.
0: But who knocked them out? Who stood in their way?
1: I bet it was someone like, I'm going to guess, Croatia.
0: Now, if you're going to go down, you want to go down to this team, really.
1: It's Brazil.
0: It's Brazil, yeah. But so you go, you've got a half there.
1: I mean, I'm not being funny. You'd be really annoyed if you were FIFA. But that was the draw so early on.
0: I know. It is rather shocking. Mm. Surprising, in fact. There you go. Alex, your questions are only difficult if you don't know the answers.
1: That's
0: says
1: true.
0: Tracy in Staffordshire.
1: Yeah, that's what they always say.
0: Well, indeed. I'm trying my best. Look, it's the first time I've written the quiz for this show, and I did it all myself, trying to make it sort of, you know, stretch across all the various categories of news. So go easy on me, would you? I am missing Olaf, though. I thought Olaf was funny. I just liked the randomness of it. Anyway, right, let us welcome aboard HMS Common Sense, the marvellous Benedict Spence. Hello, Benny boy. How are you doing this morning?
4: Is this some sort of small boat exercise or something? Is it just the three of us and are we going to be turned away in the channel or are we going to be granted asylum? This is a really interesting idea, HMS Alex Phillips.
1: Yeah. Unfortunately, it's helped by the Belgians, so there you go.
0: HMS we never Alex made it. Phillips. I wonder what that boat would look like.
1: There's an Ofcom thing about it.
0: I'm not really sure what sort of a boat that'd be. It wouldn't be a dinghy, definitely not.
1: No.
0: But it's probably going to be some sort of swan-shaped pedalo.
4: I thought you were at a yacht club every weekend, Alex. Yeah. I thought this was the thing. There was an underlying joke here, and it appears to have completely gone over your head.
0: Just because I went down to Thurrock Yacht Club, the jewel in the crown of the Essex waterways.
1: Yeah.
4: You see, you've already forgotten your roots. Yes, the yacht club down in Essex. They're going to be appalled. All that hospitality they laid on. You don't even have a clue. You're talking about pedalos.
0: Can I just say, I did get great hospitality. Yeah. The barmaid let me eat her cold chips that she didn't want because I hadn't eaten all day. So there you go. Put that in your pipe and smoke
4: That's
0: it,
4: That's a
0: son.
4: Proper Essex welcome.
1: Yeah.
0: That is a proper
1: That's
0: Essex
1: also a
0: But
1: proper
0: the other thing
1: British
0: I loved,
1: politics,
0: by the way, about Thurrock Yacht Club is you would go and say, oh, can I get a glass of wine, please? And they only sold wine by the bottle.
1: Oh, I love that.
0: Essex Measures. So I was like, oh, I'll just have a bottle then, thanks.
1: A bottle and a straw.
0: And a straw, yeah, exactly.
4: Quite like that. On the one hand, cold chips. On the other hand, bottle of wine. And you're sat there going, yeah, I can
0: It made the
4: work.
0: Cold chips very palatable, can I just say. Now, let us kick off with news stories. There's a few that we didn't actually cover in the last hour, which I think are very spicy and delightful and delicious. So let us do those ones. Or the ones we haven't sent you, basically, Benedict. But I know you. You can riff on anything. So the first thing is this. Because this really grind my gears. You will remember, no doubt, the story of the migrants staying in a hotel, three of them, who went and gang raped a poor woman in her 30s in Brighton. Now, it's been revealed today in the Daily Mail where they were staying and quite what their lifestyle was. This is going to sicken you. This is going to really sicken you. So, these guys were staying in the ex-Harrods chairman's mansion which has been changed to a grade. It's a grade one listed home, but it's a three-star hotel or the like. Yeah. Fancy place in the middle of nowhere. That's why it's called Siswood or something, Lodge, which is why I was Googling it earlier, Siswood House Hotel. And when you look at it, it's in a sought-after West Sussex village of Lower Beeding. Built in 1928 as a rural retreat for the chairman of the famous department store and his wife. So they're living in this gorgeous place. It's got a jacuzzi, the grounds are sensational, in the middle of beautiful, leafy West Sussex. When you look at the interiors, it's sort of wood panelled, beams, all the rest. Now, they, of course, are getting their money, aren't they? Their pocket money. I don't know how much it is per week, but, you know, not really much. But apparently they can come and go as they please. No one raises an eyebrow if they don't come back for nights or days on end. So we can be certain that they are working in the black market, can't we? And then they go to a big night out in nearby Brighton. They pulled their cash. They visit two nightclubs, knocking

0: Pegasus software on Merkel's phone.
1: Yes, by Barack Obama. It was the PRISM leak
0: they
1: from the CIA.
0: They don't trust Germany. They certainly didn't trust Angela Merkel. And I think rightfully so. I got big questions to ask about Angela Merkel.
1: Oh, that was
0: big questions.
1: Blood on her hands as well.
0: Brought up behind the Iron Curtain as a scientist, making all these gas pipelines to Russia, and all of a sudden there's behind refugees welcome, closing down the nuclear power stations. Who's bidding what you're doing, love?
1: Exactly. Yeah. If you want to trace everything that went wrong in Europe, that decision, 2014, open the floodgates. That decision by Angela Merkel
0: changed everything.
1: It changed the face of Europe, and not in a good
0: but
1: way.
0: But also changed the face of global politics, because I have a feeling part of the sort of lily-lividness over joining Trump with being aggressive towards Iran, preventing them having this threat, which wouldn't even touch America. This is what's so hilarious.
1: Yeah.
0: The intercontinental ballistic missiles with nuclear warheads wouldn't remotely reach America. Yeah. They would blow up Berlin.
1: Mm.
0: And actually, I get the impression that European foreign policy is being dictated by the fifth column of Islam, who have now come into the country. Thank you, Mrs. Merkel.
1: Yeah, and also the one thing that nobody really noticed is that Trump wants to give joint force command away, which has always been held by Americans since the formation
0: of
1: NATO. So basically, it's we're about to get a bit of it, and I think it's going to Italy is the next one, because obviously he likes Meloni. I think
0: she wasn't that helpful about Iran,
1: Not really, but I think she's done more than everybody else.
0: Well, she hasn't slagged them off publicly for it.
1: Yeah, I think that's probably what it is. But that's really, really important, because this is it's kind of showing that Trump is done, and America is done underwriting a continent that is very ungrateful for the amount of money that's been pumped into it since the 1950s.
0: Deeply ungrateful. I mean, actually, there's been suggestions from these so-called leaks that he wants to boot Spain out of NATO. And I'm beginning to think, yes, because Spain not only said you can't sort of use airbase, I don't know if there are American air bases in Spain. They prevented America flying over their airspace even.
1: Yeah.
0: And now you look at this crazy situation of the mad socialist Pedro Sanchez saying, oh yeah, whoever wants to come and live here can, we'll give you immunity or whatever.
1: Yeah.
0: Asylum immunity. What is it? What's it called? There's a word I'm looking for, I've lost it. But anyway, it's Gambians, Bangladeshis.
1: Yeah.
0: These are safe countries. Who on earth are you importing into Europe? Because this isn't just about Spain. Yeah. Once they are naturalised in Spain, they can go anywhere in Europe.
1: Yeah, this has surprised me that most of the European nations have not. Well, they might have maybe behind closed doors gone rather insane about this, because it is literally anybody. And like you say, once you're a European citizen, you can travel pretty much anywhere and you are very able to hide. This has always been the big problem of the Schengen system, is you can move around very quickly. And yeah, it's not great. I know everyone's always fussing about the Falkland Islands as well, yet again, because we've got the RAF on high
0: alert. Right. That thought, because you'll be pleased to know that we have corralled the wonderful Greg Swenson to come and join us after the next break in order to talk to us about just that and other things. Ah. So there you go. Brilliant, Greg. Look, there he is.
1: Oh, I agree. Yes.
0: Attention bed. Final two questions, ladies and gentlemen. Right now, on the subject of Donald Trump, he pledged on Wednesday this week to release to the public hundreds of classified documents. On which topic? Hundreds of classified documents, not more, will be released to the public. We don't know when, but relatively soon, by the President of the United States of America. But what are they related to? That is what I want you to let me know. And we were talking about the royal tour, and of course the King and Queen are now in Bermuda, of which the King remains head of state. What I want to know very simply is, what is the name of Bermuda's capital city?
1: Oh.
0: There you are. Whoever said it was going to be easy when it was written by me?
1: I know, yeah.
0: Yeah, Denny.
1: I thought it would be easier than
0: You'll be
1: Olaf.
0: Asking for Olaf back next week, won't you? Right, ladies and gentlemen, answers will be coming up after this break, as well as Greg Swenson to wrap up the show talking about the so-called special relationship. That's after this.
2: Full colour rhetoric. This is Talk.
3: The UK government is committed to building an NHS that is fit for the future. This is Leah's story.
4: My doctor just wanted to find out if I was anaemic. I was referred to a CDC. I went there and it was very quick to get an appointment, had some blood tests done, and I think the next day I had the results back to say that I was anaemic. The whole process was very swift, from the CDC to being referred for scans, text messages, emails, phone calls. It was very fast. It's just been a completely different process than having a letter arrive, just completely different. And that just reassured me that I was being looked after and taken seriously.
3: The government is opening new community diagnostic centres across England, with many already

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6: Delays around Pride Park, head of the Derby County Sheffield United tie at 12:30. Also hold-ups at Hillsborough, got Sheffield Wednesday and West Bromwich underway 12:30 as well. In West Yorkshire, the westbound M62. The exit to Chain Bar, Junction 26 is blocked following an accident. There's delays on the northbound M11 in Essex, had a collision just after Bishop's Stortford for Junction 8. And delays continue at Portsmouth in Hampshire, have a collision which has blocked Mile End Road from Church Street to the start of the M275 motorway. I'm Simon James.
5: See it, hear it, talk it. Across the UK, Talk Energy, the home of common sense. This is Talk.
7: Tension bed.
8: Tension bed. Oh, right, here we go. We did that one before. Donald Trump pledged on Wednesday to release to the public hundreds of classified documents surrounding which topic?
7: UFOs.
8: Yeah, man.
7: I knew it was you.
8: Oh, I cannot wait. I am in for a penny, in for a pound. Love it. Literally. No, I'm just going to basically be sitting there in a slanket listening to Sean Ryan's podcast, Joe Rogan's podcast, Jay Anderson's podcast. I'll be like getting involved in my UFO community.
7: Wow.
8: I'm not really in the UFO community, kind of. But I'm not. But I love it. I can't wait. I hope there's some good stuff.
7: Yeah.
8: I really hope there is. Right. And the King and Queen are concluding the royal tour in Bermuda, of which the King is still, of course, the head of state. All I want to know is what's the name of the capital? Yeah, it's always difficult when it gets to the Caribbean,
7: like,
8: isn't
7: Caribbean, it? Because I think it's something like Saint something.
8: That's normally a goodish bet, yeah. But it isn't
7: is
8: in
7: it
8: this.
7: I want to say Saint Stephen.
8: It's not a saint.
7: Is it not now?
8: No, it's actually Hamilton.
7: Hamilton?
8: Yeah, indeed. I don't know why.
7: I'm just thinking it's Hamilton, the
8: American. Who knows? What's your score then?
7: Not very good.
8: So this is out of 18, which normally the Olaf is out of 20, and 16 out of 20 was your sort of record with Olaf. What have you got out of 18 this time? Struggling to add up, ladies and gents. What did you get? That's what I want to know. Did anybody get the full sweep? And I want to know who's beaten Barnsley. 03444991000. Send me a WhatsApp. 11 out of 18.
9: Suck.
7: Okay, that one felt personal.
8: What that was. Maybe that was like the struggled whimper of Greg Swenson as he's waiting to join us on air. Who knows? Does he know the name of the capital of Bermuda? Let's find out. Let's welcome Greg Swenson to the programme. Hey, Greg.
10: Hello, Alex.
8: How are you? Thank you for joining us such last minute. Really appreciate it. Did you know what the capital of Bermuda was by any chance?
10: Of course, because I actually ran a company in Bermuda for a few years and spent a lot of time there. Beautiful place.
8: Oh,
10: love
8: man.
10: Bermuda.
8: Greg, it's if great. You were 10 years younger or something like that, I'd be snapping at your ankles. What a wonderful man he is. Companies in Bermuda. He always smells like money.
10: You haven't? Yeah, it's a great place.
7: It's ironic for a British tax haven, isn't it, that we don't?
8: Do you know what? I might just move there. I might move to Hamilton. Let's have a look. Yeah. You come in Barnsley?
7: Yeah, why not?
8: Yeah, I could do with that.
7: I don't do well in the sun, but there you go.
8: Hopefully some British overseas territory we're going to be able to hang on to. See what I'm doing there? Segueing to the Falklands, because there was this sort of, this leaked email from the Pentagon. Was it real? Was it not? There, you know, some pretty, was it J.D. Vance who's downplayed it going, don't pay attention to any of that. And yet we are seeing Trump pull 5,000 US troops out of Germany. And now we learn that the RAF is on high alert to defend the Falkland Islands, because this little leak that apparently came out from the Pentagon suggesting that America would no longer instantly back our sovereignty of those islands has actually led, of course it did, to the foreign minister of Argentina to say, right, we recommend the Brits start getting back. Go home to your own country. You're nothing to do with our islands. They belong to us. How do you see this playing out? Because, of course, what we do know is that Javier Milei is a very good friend of Donald Trump. He was there at the second inauguration with a golden chainsaw, for crying out loud. And so if it ended up being a tug of war between Keir Starmer and Javier Milei of who gets his way, might Donald Trump suddenly forget about the special relationship, or is this all just noise?
10: It's all noise. I talked to some people here in Washington. I'm in New York now, but I was in Washington all week for the state visit. And you know, it was a junior staffer kind of Pentagon person, career person, not a political appointee. And it just turned into a big deal, but it really isn't. And so it's a non-issue. And it would be totally inconsistent as well, because we the U.S., were so angry about the Chagos Islands disaster. And if, you know, been obviously, you know, have put a stop to that. But, you know, so it would be really inconsistent to say, you know, keep the Chagos Islands, but give up the Falklands. It was a career person at the Pentagon throwing some ideas around, just an email, as Marco Rubio said.
8: So do you think the state visit has done a lot, actually, to heal some of these fractures between the United Kingdom and the United States? It's not really between the United Kingdom and the United States, is it? This is actually just about Sir Keir Starmer and rubbing Donald Trump up the wrong way. And I get the impression that, you know, Trump's not a fool. He knows that the special relationship is far deeper than whoever happens to be residing in number 10.
10: Yeah, Alex, you said it perfectly. And this is not, there's been no rift between the United States and the United Kingdom. The rift is between the United States and the socialist government of the United Kingdom. So it's, and we're, you know, look, we're dealing with this in the U.S. as well. We have socialist governments in California, Illinois, and New York. And so, you know, this is just a political, you know, this is just political differences, and that's okay.
8: But what about some of the things he's saying about NATO? Do you think that that is also sort of noise to try and force Europe to step up? Because Europe certainly are stepping up, that much we have seen. But is there a real risk that, you know, he might say, I'm walking?
10: I think there's always that risk, because the president's been frustrated about NATO for 10 years now and or longer. And so, you know, NATO's probably better because of President Trump, because you see the defense spending increases. But, you know, this whole idea that, you know, we have thousands of troops in Germany and Spain and Italy, and then they deny the use of those very bases for, you know, for the U.S. to execute the plan in Iran, it just doesn't make sense. And so I think the American taxpayer is just thinking, why are we funding NATO and protecting Europe for 80 years so they can have free health care in the United Kingdom and 6 weeks of holiday in France and, you know, 35-hour work weeks in Germany? You know, we don't have that, and you know, nor do we really want it. But it's still interesting that the American taxpayer is funding the socialist big state welfare states of Western Europe, and it just doesn't make sense. It's a common sense thing.
8: Yeah, you can understand when you look at it through that prism. Very quickly, Greg, because we've got to get off air in a couple of minutes. What do you think is now going to happen in Iran? Donald Trump coming out today and saying, you know, I can still smash you to smithereens. Do you think it's going to hot up again?
10: Yeah, it probably will, because I think the regime, if they're still in charge, the regime are, you know, lunatics and would rather die a slow death than give up their power. The IRGC, on the other hand, you know, they're capitalists, right? They have a lot of economic interests. When those oil wells are shut down, which they will be in 10 or 20 days, and the money stops flowing, maybe the IRGC will, you know, have some, you know, some common sense and realize that this gig is up, you know, that it's over. So and they'll have some economic interests to look after.
8: Yeah, it's fascinating stuff. I think, you know, it's hard to predict how this one will unfold.
4: I think there's a link between the two, if I'm being brilliant, just really quickly. Yeah. I think Donald Trump is irritated with Europe kind of feeding the flame for Iran. You know, they're basically helping Iran. They're kind of playing it yet again in the media. They're undermining the negotiations at every single turn. And I mean, it's completely human to be irritated by this because he's trying to put down a terrorist organisation and yet he's got Germany going, oh, well...
8: And actually, the closure of the Strait of Hormuz has largely impacted Europe, but doesn't impact America.
4: Yeah, it's ridiculous. Yeah.
8: It is ridiculous. Mm. But let's see how things pan out. Greg, thank you ever so much for joining us at such late notice there. But it is fascinating, isn't it, what's going on? I've been very supportive of what Donald... I mean, gushingly supportive of what Donald Trump is doing.
4: I'm not supportive of Donald Trump's doing. I'm supporting what he's doing. I think that's the difference. It doesn't matter who was the president. If they did this, I would be in favour of it. It's not a personality thing, and they need to get out of personality politics, because it's not that.
8: Yeah.
4: International politics has never been that.
8: And I think that Donald Trump has played this brilliantly. He has targeted the key sites. They can't manufacture their weapons. They can't harm people anymore. That bit's done. They were always going to use the Strait of Hormuz. Yeah. America said, right, you try that, we'll go one better. Mm. Forcing them to now make a decision between a rock and a hard place. And frankly, Iran going, ha ha, we're winning negotiations. It's because Europe keeps saying it.
4: So
8: Iran's picking up the lines.
4: Yeah.
8: Honestly, we're useful a disgrace. Idiots. We're a disgrace. Anyway, thank you ever so much,
4: always
8: Peter.
4: Always a pleasure.
8: What did you prefer, my quiz or Olaf?
4: Olaf, so I'm not going to lie. Bring back 15th century Olaf.
8: Oh, there you go. Sorry about that, folks. Now, listen, we say goodbye to Barnsley until next week, but you don't say goodbye to me because I'm going to be keeping you company tomorrow, same time, same place, with the sensational Paul Cox and a host of brilliant guests. I'm also going to be with you on Bank Holiday Monday, but for the rest of today, have a lovely weekend. And I hope that you join me again at 10 a.m. tomorrow morning. All right, bye-bye for now.
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9: Each other in the championship, that of the Racecourse ground, as Wrexham take on Middlesbrough. That one kicking off shortly on TalkSport 2. We'll keep you updated on that, as we will with all the championship games. You can expect chaos, expect nerves, expect drama. And for Ipswich, a win over QPR seals their return to the Premier League. Their fate comes down to the next 90 minutes, but of course Millwall and Middlesbrough are waiting in the wings for any potential slip-ups. Wrexham are in pole position to secure sixth in that final playoff spot, but Hull are only outside on goal difference. If they can better what Wrexham do, they may well finish in the playoffs. And Derby, well, they're just a point off it as well. So lots still to play for at the top end of the table. As I said, the teams making their way out. It's been an absolutely rocking and cracking atmosphere here at Portman Road. Can the players now deliver what the fans have done building up to this game? Let's hand you over to your commentary team for this one then. The former West Ham striker Dean Ashton is alongside Ian Danter.
11: Thank you, Natalie, and a very good afternoon to you wherever and however you're tuned to TalkSport. For all the final day drama, Leagues 1 and 2 have their climax from 3 o'clock across our network, but Championship gets first dibs. Do you know, it's almost 2 years to the day that Dean, myself and producer Izzy were here as Ipswich Town sealed promotion back to the Premier League for the first time in a generation by doing what they had to do and beating Huddersfield Town 2-0. Today, destiny once again in their own hands in exactly the same kind of situation, but QPR other side here trying to spoil the party. As with 2024, it's Kieran McKenna at the helm of the Suffolk club, but only Leif Davis, Wes Burns and George Hurst remain from the squad that got the job done here against the Terriers. They got a crucial late point at Southampton on Tuesday, live on TalkSport through substitute Jack Clark's 16th goal of the season. But Clark is not in the starting lineup, he remains on the bench. Jack Taylor and George Hurst brought in by McKenna for Neil and Azon. So Walton in goal, Furlong, O'Shea, Greaves and Davis at the back for Ipswich. Matasiwa and Taylor holding, Burns, Nunez and Philogene behind Hurst in attack. QPR somehow lost their third straight game against Derby a week ago, and I saw that match at Loftus Road where they dominated possession and chances. Julian Stefan has made three changes to his side for this one. No Richard Kone, their top striker, he's out injured. Ilias Chair returns Nicholas Madsen, and Joe Walsh is in goal. So Walsh's keeper, in front of him are four of Mbenge, Edwards, Clark, Salter and Norrington Davies. Madsen, Morgan, Varan and Cher across midfield from right to left. Benny and Vale in attack. Gavin Ward of Surrey is the referee today. So here we go. Settle back if you're a neutral, or perch on the edge of your seat if your team is involved in this final day drama. We will start here at Ipswich Town, but we will go where the story goes on TalkSport. And on the final day in the EFL, the story can change in an instant. Will it be instant promotion back to the Premier League for Ipswich here, making it three promotions in 4 years for Kieran McKenna's side? Millwall and Middlesbrough lie in wait for any slip-ups. There's always drama, always a surprise, always tears of joy and despair. And as we get underway here at Portman Road, we are right on top of everything for you this Saturday lunchtime in the Championship. Ipswich will be attacking the Sir Ralph Ramsey stand to our right in this first half. Another Knight of the Realm, Sir Bobby Robson, he has the stand to our left, named after him. We're sat in the main stand here with a brilliant view from the halfway line. QPR fans in the Cobbold stand opposite our commentary position. QPR in their change strip today of pink and black halves. Ipswich in the blue and white. And the ball's with Jake Clark Salter, who let the ball run back to Joel Walsh, who's not had too many regular appearances for QPR in goal this season. Had to make way for Paul Nardi last week against Derby. He kicks long downfield. O'Shea will let it bounce and will let it run all the way through to Christian Walton, bedecked in all lime green this afternoon. Breaking news coming to us, by the way, that Sheffield Wednesday, with their takeover ratified by the EFL, will not now be deducted 15 points from the start of next season. Here come Ipswich for the first time this afternoon, and they're away left-hand side of the area, and a great save from Walsh. Big, big chance for Leif Davis, who strode forward. Ipswich have a corner, but that could have been 1-0 in an instant.
12: Oh, it's such a magnificent chance to settle the nerves around this stadium. Leif Davis played through 1v1 with Walsh. He goes really early. Just tried to pass it round the outside of Walsh with his left foot. Brilliant right leg stretched out by the QPR goalkeeper to make a massive save so early on.
11: Minute and a half gone. Corner kick to be taken by Marcelino Nunez from the Ipswich left. Right footed in swinger right under the crossbar. Walsh leaves it, and Jacob Greaves was attacking it but couldn't get the connection, and it dribbles behind for a QPR goal kick. 0-0.
12: Yeah, the amount of Ipswich supporters I saw coming in towards the game talking about that kind of nervousness and how an early goal would make all the difference for a side that at times have struggled. Certainly here that would have been huge for them. And Davis, that's such a big chance with his ability with that left foot. I think he needs to do a little better, even though it was a terrific reaction save.
11: 0-0 here. Bristol City are already a goal up on Stoke in what will be Roy Hodgson's final game in charge of the Robins. Delano Bergsall making it Bristol City 1, Stoke City 0. Ipswich trying to win the ball back inside the QPR half. Kieran Morgan slides in, but Hurst now has it for Ipswich. Works it out to Philogene, left-hand corner of the area, faced up by Mbenge. Taylor plays it into Davis on the overlap, across the face, he got it in! George Hurst, right in front! What a start for Ipswich! They hit the front inside 5 minutes! They threatened early with Leif Davis's shot, saved by the keeper, but Davis involved again, across the face of goal. QPR could not clear their lines, and George Hurst justifies his selection by tapping it home from a yard out. Premier League awaits. Ipswich 1, QPR 0.
12: Nerves are settled. They've got that early goal. What an electric start by Ipswich. They've used that atmosphere to make such a great start. Brilliant football, by the way. So good from Philogene. He can see that Davis is making that overlap, but rather than use him early, he just pops it into midfield. Then Davis can make that run, that third man run. It's played in brilliantly by Taylor, keeps himself onside, and then he does the right thing. He just flashes it across, just in behind the QPR defence. There's a real mix-up in there. Clark, Salter and Walsh And who's there to poke home? Hurst it is. Big, big goal.
11: Well, he hadn't scored in five, George Hurst, and we were talking about the lack of goals from central strikers early on in our coverage, but job done for George Hurst, nice and early. Let's get to the racecourse ground. What's going on there? Matt Jones.
13: Well, there's been a response immediately from Middlesbrough because it's Wrexham 0, Middlesbrough 1. Tommy Conway converting a cross from the right-hand side. He slid in and managed to bundle it home. So Middlesbrough ahead, Wrexham 0, Middlesbrough 1.
11: Philogene, left-hand side of the air for Ipswich. Curls it goal, pushed away by Walsh. Comes back out to Darnell Furlong as Ipswich go hunting a second goal. Ipswich onto 84 points as this thing stands. Middlesbrough onto 82 with that lead they've got at Wrexham. Nunez swings in across from the right wing, but it's blocked away by the QPR midfield, and Cher wins a throw on this near side. Let's get to Pride Park Derby against Sheffield United. Alan Biggs.
14: Derby County 1, Sheffield United 0. An absolutely rampant start from Derby. Could have scored 3 or 4 already. Sammy Smodics finally has found the net right on the line, converting a deflected shot from the edge of the area. Derby 1, Sheffield United 0.
11: So that puts Derby into the playoffs on 72 points above Hull and Wrexham. You've just heard Wrexham are behind. Hull are drawing. We'll get off to the MKM in a minute. But here come Ipswich again, just over the halfway line. Already a goal to the good here, and Premier League bound against Queen's Park Rangers. Philogene works it back for Jack Taylor. Midway point of the QPR half in bright, beautiful sunshine here in East Anglia. That's worked across by Dara O'Shea to Furlong. Burns, the Welshman, waits on the right wing. Plays a one-two with Nunez. Gets in behind. Crosses to the far post. Philogene brings it down. Smacks it goal. What a block from Mbenge. That was on its way in, but for QPR's right back. Nunez with the ball back into the box. Walsh gives his central defender a shout and can pick up the loose ball. Big chance for Ipswich to take a 2-0 lead here, Dean Ashton.
12: Look, of course there would have been nerves beforehand for the players. But what you have to do is, against a team that have got nothing to play for, really test them. Really test how much they want it compared to you. Well, Ipswich's start has been so good. So intense. They just haven't been able to cope QPR. But I tell you what, the football as well.
4: Yeah.
12: In such an intense, nervous situation, has been terrific. Lovely football again to get Burns down the right. Cuts it back to Philogene. Lovely first touch taking it out the sky. Does everything right. Brilliant strike. Keeps it down. But Mbenge is there to block.
11: 1-0 to Ipswich. Tell you what, let's check in at the MKM because we've heard Derby have gone ahead. Well, we'll go to them in a minute because Jaden Philogene just turned Mbenge on halfway. Goes down under pressure from Mbenge, but no fouls, says Gavin Ward. So QPR have it back. As it stands then, Ipswich second, 84. Middlesbrough 82 points. We're finished in the first of the playoff places. Millwall in fourth, Southampton fifth, Derby County in sixth. Hull and Wrexham would miss out as things stand. On halfway, and Mbenge for QPR tucks it into Jonathan Varane, but he passes straight out of play. Let's get to Millwall, shall we? Check in with Ollie Clink.
15: Yeah, it's Millwall 0, Oxford 0, 8 minutes gone. Atmosphere slightly subdued since that opener for Ipswich. Millwall have started really well though. Tierno Ballo has just headed one over from close range inside the box. Femi Aziz has looked dangerous. Good start from Millwall, but still goalless here. 8 minutes gone, Millwall 0, Oxford 0.
11: And 1-0 to Ipswich here. Let's check in at the MKM. See how Hull have responded to the scores around them. John Dunn.
13: 6.5 minutes gone. Hull 0, Norwich 0. Fiery start. Great atmosphere. Hull players flying into challenges. Loud roar when they heard the news of the Middlesbrough goal. Slightly subdued when they heard that Derby had leapfrogged them into that final playoff place. No chances of note as yet, but it's a fantastic atmosphere. It's Hull 0, Norwich 0.
11: Been a great atmosphere here too at Portman Road. It was a right racket before kickoff, and the team have matched that intensity for their supporters. 8 minutes gone on TalkSport. On the final day of the championship, Ipswich already a goal to the good through George Hurst from a yard out after great build-up play down the left-hand side of the penalty area. Ian Danter and Dean Ashton with you. Portsmouth lead Birmingham City by a goal to nil at Fratton Park. Here's George Hurst at the edge of the area. Slips in Philogene, tries to turn in Bengay and pokes it home. It's 2-0. Ipswich are running riot. And Jaden Philogene, having been denied just a moment ago, had the coolness to roll the ball past the defender and then roll the ball into the bottom corner. Promotion surely incoming for the third time in four seasons for Kieran McKenna and Ipswich Town. Joy unconfined around Portman Road. It's 2-0.
16: Big pressure, big players. They normally step forward. Shane Villagine is that type of player. So cool and calm. When he got into the area, the football was outstanding again from Ipswich. Bopped into Nunes, set for Burns, fizzed into Hurst. He found Philogene, and then instead of rushing it, just takes a touch, finds the gap, and just trickles it past Joe Walsh into the corner. It's just been an absolutely outstanding start from Ipswich.
11: 2-0 already, 9 minutes played on TalkSport. Boy, oh boy, have they attacked this game exactly the way that all Ipswich fans, when their heads hit their pillows last night, this is what I want them to do. And they have done it. And QPR are being left in the dust at the moment. Little touch gets Matasima away, bringing through midfield. And Benge comes across from right back and steers it back to Walsh. They all want to get in on the act now. Ball's cleared downfield, and Jacob Greaves with a very strong header. It'll drop for George Hurst in the centre of the QPR half. Varane wrestling with him. It's back for Jack Taylor. Taylor will steer it out to Leif Davis on the left wing. Philogene works it back to Jack Taylor. Greaves just past halfway, picks it up now. Ipswich 2, QPR 0. And Manchester United's women are behind to Brighton in the WSL. Jelena Kankovic puts them 1-0 up, Brighton. It was Adrian Segacic that scored Portsmouth's goal against Birmingham down at Fratton Park. Here's Wes Burns for Ipswich Town. Level with the 18-yard line. Down the right-hand side for Ipswich, but the ball's worked back now to Dara O'Shea. O'Shea just clips it up to the edge of the area. Nunez neatly brings it down, but that allowed Clark Salter to get a foot in. Ilias Chair working back towards his own 18-yard line. Burns tries to swing across in, comes off the back of Reece Norrington-Davis, and then Varane will bring it clear and set Harvey Vale away. Their free transfer from Chelsea. Now Daniel Benny, the Australian, trying to cut inside from the far right-hand side. First time we've really seen QPR come forward, Dean Ashton.
16: Well, they haven't been allowed to. That's why the energy levels that Ipswich are showing can't be matched by QPR. They've had to sit in and defend. They haven't been able to keep them out. Like you say, just maybe the first time Ipswich have just sat in to have a breather.
11: Chair finds Benny now at the edge of the area. Shot comes in from the edge of the box from Nicholas Madsen, but it was dealt with comfortably enough by Walton, diving away to his right-hand side. Southampton have scored at Preston. Their fate, of course, is sealed. They are a playoff side and cannot affect automatic promotion. Taylor Harwood-Bellis has given them the lead, so Southampton solidifying fifth place on 78 points. Remember, the four in the playoffs at the moment are Middlesbrough, Millwall, Southampton and Derby, in that order. Ipswich going up automatically and coming forward again with Wes Burns. The cross from the right trickled into the area, rather. He was trying to feed it into the path of either Hurst or Philogene, the two goal scorers, but didn't find either. Instead, he found Joe Walsh. 2-0 Ipswich, Dean Ashton.
16: Yeah, Nunez has been excellent. He's been so good in that 10 position. Just being able to be played into his feet. His touch has been excellent. His awareness to feed it around the corner. This time it was for Burns, who tried the early cross to Philogene and just underhit it. But I've got to say, the football has been absolutely top level. Their touch, the movement, the passing, exactly what the manager will have wanted.
11: Philogene trying to get in behind Mbenge as Ipswich clipped a ball over the top down the left-hand side, but it was headed out of play by QPR for a throw. Ipswich Town 2-0. If you're just tuning into TalkSport, 13 minutes gone. 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So Middlesbrough 1-0 up at Wrexham in the TalkSport 2 commentary. Hull 0-0 at home to Norwich. Derby 1-0 up against Sheffield United, and that means Derby are in the final playoff spot at the moment. Southampton lead at Preston. Millwall 0-0 at the moment in their game at the Den, and Middlesbrough, as I mentioned earlier, 1-0 up at Wrexham. So Middlesbrough are third, Millwall fourth. So the playoffs as it stands would be, and there's a long way to go, would be Middlesbrough against Derby and Millwall against Southampton. That may and probably will change before the 90 minutes are out. On the final day of the championship, QPR just haven't settled, haven't been allowed to settle, probably more accurately, and Ipswich tigerishly winning back possession, and they have it again on halfway. They are not giving QPR an inch, Dean.
17: No, I mean, it's the confidence is given them. I saw Ipswich only a couple of weeks ago to really struggle here against Middlesbrough to create or have that energy or confidence. Well, they've had all of that at the start of the game. It does help when you get that early goal, but still, every player is fed off that. They're not allowing QPR to settle at all. And if anything, you'd be thinking as an Ipswich player, can we now go and get that third and really kind of settle things right down?
11: Well, they won 4-1 at Loftus Road back in November, did Ipswich, as they actually moved into the top 10 of the Championship that day after what had been a pretty sluggish start, you might remember, for Ipswich Town following relegation. Not as sluggish as Leicester's or indeed Southampton before the run they went on. But nevertheless, here they are. And what Middlesbrough must feel, having spent, what, three quarters of the season, Dean, in an automatic spot. They do lead at Wrexham, but ultimately it's not going to be enough today, and they're going to have to recompose and recalibrate, ready for a playoff campaign.
17: Yeah, they are going to have to. I mean, I thought it was always going to be a great ball. It's just too
11: Benny was on the charge through the middle for QPR, but out came Christian Walton. And a lovely cushion headed down for Leif Davis at left back.
17: Yes, it was. But just going back to Middlesbrough, and I thought it would have been an overachievement to have got promotion automatically, especially with a couple of injuries. Hackney and Whittaker, they're two standout stars. They need them fit every game, really.
11: I was told Hackney might be back for the playoffs if that indeed was what was to be Middlesbrough's destiny. Remember, all the playoff ties, all 12 semi-finals and all three Wembley finals live on TalkSport this month, starting next Friday in the Championship. Philogene's gone down hurt on the left-hand side of Ipswich's midfield. He's slowly picking himself back up. Meantime, Cherry's in possession. Has stayed down. I think he tried to get up and then realised he was in a worse state than he thought, and Gavin Ward has led to a pause in play. So whilst Jaden Philogene's getting treatment, let's get off to Ollie Clink at the Den and check in on Millwall's progress. Ollie.
15: 17 minutes gone, Millwall 0, Oxford 0. Millwall still on top here. Tiano Ballo's headed across from Zach Sturge, wide of the right-hand post. A scare at the other end, Oxford's first attack. Will Lankshear fired over after a lovely ball in from the right. But Tony Cascarino alongside me. The atmosphere subdued slightly since Ipswich have taken that two-goal lead.
18: Yeah, absolutely, Ollie. To be expected, because, you know, everyone gets information so quickly these days, don't they? And you know, we've gone into 17 minutes down in the game and they're 2-0 up Ipswich.
15: Here's an attack from Millwall. Tiano Ballo on the left-hand side looking for the opener here. Millwall, and that will trickle behind for a corner. Still goalless here, Ian Dante. It's 18 minutes gone, Millwall 0, Oxford United 0.
11: Thank you very much, Ollie. So Coventry up as champions. They're currently 0-0 at Watford today. Ipswich will go up with them automatically. 84 points with this 2-0 scoreline they have against QPR. Middlesbrough will have to settle for third, Millwall fourth, Southampton fifth, and Derby County sixth. Speaking of Derby, let's check in at Pride Park with Alan Biggs.
14: Yeah, still Derby 1, Sheffield United 0. That blistering start rewarded by Sam Smodic's goal in the fifth minute at Pride Park. Since when Sheffield United have come to the game, they've resisted that Derby surge, and Gus Harmer's 20-yard free kick required a save low to his right by Zetterstrom in the Derby goal. It's Derby 1, Sheffield United 0.
11: Back to restart here at Portman Road with Ipswich 2 up. Let's quickly check in at the MKM with TalkSport's John Dunn.
13: Hull 0, Norwich 0. Hull full of energy, full of commitment, but the nerves are certainly playing a part. They're passing not as accurate as they need. Norwich playing with freedom, starting to create. Kellen Fisher, 21-year-old left back, never scored, right-footed effort left of the D. Saw Ivor Pandor in the Hull goal pull off a really smart save down low to his right side. 17 gone, Hull 0, Norwich 0.
11: So with Derby winning, Hull drawing and Wrexham losing, that's the order they're going to finish. 6th, 7th, 8th. Derby in the final playoff spot on 72 points. Hull 71. So a Hull goal at the MKM changes things again. And Wrexham, a goal down at Middlesbrough. Philogene is back on for Ipswich Town. We're back to 11 against 11. 18 minutes gone. Ipswich 2, QPR 0. And I think just now, Dean Ashton, I think there's a few collective sighs of relief around us as people actually contemplate what Ipswich have done in this first quarter of an hour, and that they might be able to breathe a little easier.
17: Yeah, it was always going to settle at some point, and not just on the pitch, as you said, off the pitch as well. And look, it's at 2-0, no way can you rest, certainly not in this division. I think it's important they keep that focus and actually think about getting the third, because then you really can relax slightly.
11: Nicholas Madsen now needs some treatment for QPR. Gives me a chance to remind you that Adrian Durham will be here from around about 2:45 on TalkSport. He's going to be based at Crewe today, who face Cambridge, who are trying to hold off Salford City for one of the automatic promotion spots in League Two. So it'll be around the grounds, not just in the Premier League today. West Ham at Brentford, that's a big old game at 3:00. It comes to something when we persuaded Natalie Sawyer to come away from Brentford to do a bit of work on a Saturday. That is a big game in the Premier League, but League One and League Two finish in the 3:00 kickoffs this afternoon. Bolton guaranteed the playoffs. Stockport need a point at Barnsley to get in themselves. Bradford, Stevenage and Luton could all overtake Stockport, though. Plymouth could nab sixth off Stevenage in League One. And at the bottom, our live TalkSport 2 commentary at 3:00. Exeter must beat Bradford, coupled with Leighton Orient failing to win against Burton. Portsmouth 1, Birmingham City 1. August Prisker gets his first goal for Birmingham since signing from Djurgården Gardens in January. And the champions lead at Watford. Ellis Sims makes it Watford 0, Coventry City 1. You're up to date on TalkSport on the final day of the championship, where Ipswich are going up, where Derby are sneaking into the playoffs. Hull and Wrexham look set for another season in the championship. Middlesbrough look to be finishing top of those in the playoff group, and therefore it would be Middlesbrough against Derby and Millwall against Southampton in the playoff semi-finals. A reminder, in League Two today, Madsen still receiving treatment. MK Dons and Bromley can both win the title. Cambridge can be caught by Salford and Notts County for an automatic promotion spot. That's why Adrian's at Crewe against Cambridge. Grimsby are in the playoffs. Chesterfield play Swindon in a winner-takes-all match at the County Ground for sixth place. Imagine being at that game. Although I don't think Ian Holloway's on the touchline today. Paul Cook certainly is. But Ian Holloway having to be in the stands. Barrow almost certain to be relegated. Newport, Crawley, Harrogate and Tranmere trying to beat the drop with them. Back underway here on TalkSport at Portman Road as we approach the midway point of the first half. But there'll be a few minutes to add on for stoppages at the end of the first half. Ipswich 2, QPR 0. Goals from Hurst and Philogene. Here come QPR though, with Benny trying to scheme his way down the left-hand side of the box, but caught Darnell Furlong with a little nibble of the heels, and that's a free kick to Ipswich just to the right of their own penalty area. 2-0 Ipswich. Dean Ashton.
17: Yeah, Elias Chair, he's the one that's shown just that little bit of quality for QPR, playing on this left-hand side. He's combined nicely a couple of times now with Benny, so he's certainly one that Ipswich will just have to be careful of.
11: Dara O'Shea just in front of his own 18-yard line squares it to his right for Darnell Furlong. Back in field again for O'Shea. Not much of a press from QPR, and O'Shea's allowed to float it all the way out to the left-hand side, where Leif Davies did brilliantly to keep it in play. But in fact, I thought he kept it in play, but the assistant on the far side, looking along the line, says otherwise. Throw into Queen's Park Rangers. Another season beckons in the championship for QPR. I think it's their something like their 11th straight season in the championship, after relegation from the Premier League in 2015. Their best finish was ninth under Mark Warburton in the 2020-21 season. Mid-table finish set to happen this year. They look for Philogene to Ipswich down the left-hand side, but between Edwards and Bengay, they tidy up for QPR. Chair inside his own half, wriggles away from Matasiwa, looks for an option, has to go back to Ronnie Edwards, came through the Peterborough United Academy. That's a square ball across for Clark Salter. No Steve Cook in the back line for QPR. He's already played his last game for the club. They made it quite clear that he was not going to be required for the last few games of the season. He's going to be looking elsewhere to play his football next season. Ipswich playing their football next season in the Premier League as things stands. 2-0 to the good. I can't even say that, because Izzy, the producer, looks at me as if I'm bocking them by saying that.
19: Honestly, you can't say things, can you, these days?
17: No, no. She bit this morning when I just mentioned about this home record to QPR. That was wiped in the first 10 minutes from this Ipswich start. And look, QPR, it's almost as if they've suddenly thought, we're actually part of the act. We're not just a support to this promotion party. They've realised they're actually footballers and they're getting hold of the ball and starting to actually play with a bit of confidence in the game. I think even they were sort of surprised at just the energy and the...
19: I think they were overwhelmed.
17: The intensity of this Ipswich side.
19: That's former England West Ham Norwich striker Dean Ashton behind enemy lines today inside Portman Road. You did all right on the train coming in though, didn't you?
17: Well, they love me here, don't they? They keep getting promoted.
19: Very true. QPR throw right hand side.
17: If Brian, who's always outside this stadium, is listening, I can't wait for his gentle abuse as I leave.
19: Lovely. It's nice to know it still happens. Mbengue with a throw for QPR. Vale having to track back towards the halfway line to keep possession. So, a reminder of the positions in the table. Ipswich promoted on 84 points. Middlesbrough in third on 82. I'll break off for a minute because here come Ipswich again down the right-hand side with Wes Burns. Norrington Davies gets goal side and closes down the space. Burns has got Furlong down the touchline, but he rolls it back further infield to Dara O'Shea. Back out to Wes Burns. Little touch from Jack Taylor to get Furlong back into the game. And now O'Shea plays it to the left-sided centre-half, Jacob Greaves. Philogene, who seems to have run off that injury he picked up 5 minutes or so ago. What a noise inside Portman Road. They are singing their hearts out for their team. Full of joy. Burns, right-hand side, thinks about an early cross. Level with the 18-yard line. Rolls it back for Furlong. They're being patient here with this build-up. Ipswich Town, they've got plenty in the box. Four blue shirts waiting for a cross. But it won't come yet. Furlong sees Matusiwa making a run down the right-hand side of the box, but the pass is overhit and goes behind for a goal kick. Let's check in at Pride Park, see how Derby are doing with that one goal lead they had last time. We heard from TalkSport's Alan Biggs.
14: Well, they're constantly threatening to add to it, Dance. It remains Derby 1, Sheffield United 0, but all the play is around the visitors' area, even as I speak. Only a matter of time, I would have thought, before Derby strengthen their hold on what is at the moment a playoff place. Derby 1, Sheffield United 0.
19: Taylor was checking at the race course as well because Wrexham went behind early on. The latest comes from TalkSport's Matt Jones.
20: Yeah, 27 minutes gone still. Wrexham 0, Middlesbrough 1. Although, to be honest, Wrexham have had the better of the chances, or more of the chances, than Middlesbrough. Brin has made two fairly comfortable saves from Rathbone and one from Windass as well. Wrexham are just lining up a free kick, which is a few seconds away from being taken. But they are playing all right here. They just need to get around the box a little bit more. Wrexham 0, Middlesbrough 1.
19: Goal at the MKM Stadium. TalkSport's John Dunn.
21: Hull 0, Norwich 1. Mohamed Touré has scored his 10th of the season. It has been coming. Norwich have been dominating, playing with freedom. Jacob Wright hooking the ball over the top of the Hull defence. It was a right-footed volley by Touré into the back of the net. 10 goals in 12 games for Norwich. This isn't what Hull wanted. They've been fully committed, but they're lacking any kind of quality. 6 without a win coming into this one. This could end their playoff hopes. 26 gone, Hull 0, Norwich 1.
19: 2-0 here to Ipswich on TalkSport. Goal back at Wrexham, Matt Jones.
20: And I said Wrexham were lining up a free kick. They've only gone and scored it. Wrexham 1, Middlesbrough 1. It's an absolute wonder goal from Josh Windass, who's been in blistering form of late. He's now got 7 in his last 8 games, curling into the top corner from about 28 yards out. Brin couldn't get anywhere near it. And with that Hull goal, that obviously changes the complexion of the playoff race. It's Wrexham 1, Middlesbrough 1.
19: 71 points for Wrexham, one behind Derby on 72. Hull trailing now down to 70 points, but Derby still clinging on to that playoff berth. They're a point clear of Wrexham, so now a Wrexham goal would change everything in the top six. Ipswich 2-0 up here. Millwall having to settle for what is now third place, because of course the other upshot of that Wrexham goal is that drops Middlesbrough not down to fourth but down to fifth. So it would be Millwall against Derby for one playoff, Southampton against Middlesbrough for the other, as things stand. Dean Ashton, sharp intake of breath from a colleague to my right.
17: Well, just how sort of quickly that has changed, and Middlesbrough's sort of dropped just with the one goal.
19: Penalty at the MKM, back to John Dunn.
21: Hull 0, Norwich 1. Hull have a penalty potentially, an immediate reply after going behind to Mohamed Touré's goal. It was a foul on Bellumi, right hand side of the area. Ollie McBurney, 16 goals this season, has placed the ball on the spot 12 yards from goal, and he will step up right footed and rolls it down the centre of the goal. An immediate response for Hull. They're still outside the playoffs, but they are back in this game. Hull 1, Norwich 1.
0: Goodness me, so Hull back to 71 points, same as Wrexham, but a slightly inferior goal difference. Derby stick around in sixth on 72 points. And just an example of how much of a gut wrench the final day can be in the EFL, where things can change in just a matter of seconds. But it's still Derby County with the whip hand for that final playoff place ahead of Wrexham and Hull City. Ipswich most definitely in control of their own destiny, as they were coming into this game. They're 2-0 up on half an hour here against QPR. Greaves trying to roll it into the area. Actually hit his own player, Matasiwa, and ricocheted away from danger from the QPR point of view. Back he goes to Dara O'Shea. O'Shea in the centre circle, squares left for Jacob Greaves.
1: Yeah, just total composure now and control for Ipswich. No genuine sort of attempt for the third, if it happens at the moment, of course, but the intensity's gone and it's now possession-based.
0: Philogene, left-hand corner of the area, clips the ball deep to the far post. Hurst knocks it down. Nunez tried to hook it goalwards, and then Furlong coming in, tried to stab it goalwards, but got right underneath it and over the crossbar. But good approach play from Ipswich, almost brought them a third. 2-0 they lead.
1: Yeah, lovely clip ball to the back post from Philogene. Hurst does really well to battle and just head that back across. Nunez thinks he's going to volley in. Great bit of defensive work in there from Edwards. And then as it fell towards Furlong, it's actually a clearance that then hits his shin and fires up and over the crossbar.
0: If you're just tuning into TalkSport on the final day of the championship in the EFL, Ipswich Town 2-0 up on QPR here. Very early strikes from George Hurst and Jaden Philogene, which mean Ipswich will have won a third promotion in four seasons as things stand, and straight back to the Premier League at the first time of asking. Millwall are currently goalless at home to Oxford. They're in third place because Middlesbrough are 1-1 against Wrexham, but that's not enough for Wrexham to claim a playoff place. Derby have that playoff place. They lead Sheffield United at the moment. Down the left-hand side come QPR, trying to get back into this game. Across on the left from Norrington Davis, easily cleared away by Taylor. And then Burns keeps the ball in play on this near side. Matasiwa squares it across to the left-hand side for Leif Davis. Philogene was just on the burst down the left-hand side, receives it now, but he checks his run. Gives it back to Leif Davis. More live football tomorrow night from the Premier League. Aston Villa against Spurs. Where will they be after West Ham's game this afternoon and the other games involving the relegation candidates like Nottingham Forest? That's tomorrow from 7 o'clock, so it's a Sunday evening Premier League game. Reshmin Chowdhury there to host. Sam Matafason, Charlie Adam will be there at Villa Park for that game between Aston Villa and Tottenham. And then Monday night game night comes from Hill Dickinson Stadium. Everton against title-chasing Manchester City. Adrian's going to be there with Sam and Steve Bruce, your commentary team, for that game for Monday night. And then we kick into the Champions League. We'll keep you in touch with Arsenal on Tuesday. And then on Wednesday, we've got the little matter of Bayern Munich against Paris Saint-Germain. Little Cruyff turn from Joe Walsh to keep the ball away from George Hurst. And don't forget, the playoffs in the EFL start on Friday evening on TalkSport, exclusive. No one else brings you all 12 semi-finals and the three Wembley Showpiece finals before the end of the month. Where's Burns for Ipswich? Tries to cross the ball from deep into the area, but didn't wrap his foot around it anywhere near enough. 12 to half time on TalkSport here in the Championship final day. Ipswich 2, QPR 0. Here's Dean Ashton.
1: Yeah, Wes Burns, almost forgotten what a terrific player he is. He's been missed for long chunks of the season for Ipswich. He's just come back in to make a difference when it really matters.
0: Is that a goal at the Den, Ollie Clink?
15: It is. It's Millwall 1, Oxford United 0. It's been coming. And it's Femi Aziz who has put Millwall in front on the counter-attack. Ivanovic picked it up in the centre of the park. He played it onto Aziz inside the box, and he has rifled the ball into the top right-hand corner, and that will have Millwall in third as it stands. 10 minutes to go until half-time. Millwall 1, Oxford 0.
0: Yeah, 83 points for Millwall, one behind Ipswich leading here, but forward come Queen's Park Rangers. Ilias Chair gets down to the byline on the left-hand side, attacking the Bobby Robson stand to our left. Feints to cross with his right, checks back onto his left, and then rolls the ball back to his left back, Reece Norrington Davis. Back to Chair it goes. And then infield to Nicholas Madsen. Bit of space, maybe to have a go for goal. He does go for goal, but it's a very comfortable save. Straight down Christian Morton's throat, and he made no mistake catching hold of that. Ipswich 2-0 up.
17: Yeah, two sighters he's had now. Both been pretty tame. Walton's been able just to handle really cleanly, but Elias Chair, it's a striker's nightmare what he just produced there, which was a brilliant bit of skill to get himself free for the cross and just decided not to take it as you've made your run into the penalty area and ended up passing it back to Norrington Davis. Yes, of course, it was recycled to Madsen, who could have the strike, but it was a great chance to really whip that ball in for Chair.
0: So the promotion picture, Ipswich promoted as things stand, 2-0 up here. Millwall will be in third. Their leadings, you've just heard from Ollie, against Oxford. Southampton still leading at Preston by goal to nil. They will finish fourth. Middlesbrough currently being held by Wrexham 1-1. They're fifth on 80 points. Derby have got themselves into the playoffs. Could it be a last gasp charge into the top six for the Rams? They lead Sheffield United by goal to nil. Wrexham and Hull City beneath them both drawing. That's what Derby County needed to get into the playoffs, and that is how things stand. We'll be off to those three clubs in the playoff chase in a moment, but here come Queen's Park Rangers trying to get into this game. Daniel Benny down the left-hand side. He runs into traffic. There are four Ipswich players around him. One of them is almost bound to snaffle possession back off him. And it was indeed won back very quickly by Ipswich Town, who lead 2-0 here with less than 10 minutes to half-time. Let's check in at Pride Park on TalkSport. Derby in the box seat at the moment. Alan Biggs.
14: Yes, and still, Derby County 1, Sheffield United 0. But there's as much noise and reaction from the sellout crowd here to events away from Pride Park as there is to events in here. They're fully aware of those other scorelines. Derby County, though, playing with great assurance at this stage. They're worth more than the one goal that they lead by, but they don't leave it so fine. Derby 1, Sheffield United 0.
0: QPR win a free kick just shy of halfway. Let's check in at the racecourse ground on TalkSport with Matt Jones.
21: It's still Wrexham 1, Middlesbrough 1 here. Middlesbrough, in fact, the side that have come closest to another goal since the Wrexham equaliser. A corner put into the box by Whittaker. There was a real scramble in the six-yard box. Eventually, Ward pounced on the ball and the danger was averted. Full commentary on TalkSport 2, Wrexham 1, Middlesbrough 1.
0: And Hull got a penalty swiftly after going behind. What's the latest at the MKM? John Dunn.
21: It remains Hull 1, Norwich 1. Hull have slightly improved since getting that route back into the game with that Matt Burnley penalty. Matt Crooks a moment ago with a header just wide from a Bellumi free kick on the right side of the field. Norwich, though, coming forward as we speak. They have been the better team. Hull, no question in terms of their commitment, but need more quality if they are to get the goal that puts them back into the playoff race. It's Hull 1, Norwich 1.
0: TalkSport, your home of the EFL on the final day of the Championship and League 1 and League 2. They get their campaigns finished at 3 o'clock this afternoon. Ipswich give possession up, and Bengay for QPR tries a pot shot from the right-hand corner of the area. It's clipped back infield. Morgan lays it off infield. Harvey Vale went for a drive, and the jeer of the Ipswich fans will tell you where that shot ended up. 2-0 Ipswich goal kick.
17: Yeah, but I don't think they want QPR to have too many of those moments in and around the penalty area. Again, yes, 2-0. But suddenly a QPR goal just changes the feeling around Portman Road. And I've watched Kieran McKenna in particular quite a lot, almost rotating his hands as if to say, come on, come on, we need that energy back again. We need that focus back again, because it's definitely gone flat.
0: In the National League South playoff, Charlie Baker's going to be insufferable. Torquay 2, Dorking 0. At the moment in that eliminator. Here's Ilias Chair winning the ball back for Queen's Park Rangers. 2-0 down and trying to get a footprint in the game. Madsen rolls it infield. Kieran Morgan can't find the space for a shot 25 yards out, so lays it backwards to square to Mbenge. And then Mbenge has to tuck it back to halfway. Sheffield Wednesday fresh from their takeover announcement and the breaking news we brought you earlier that they will not repeat, not be deducted 15 points in League One at the start of next season. They're celebrating that news by leading West Bromwich Albion. They've only won one game all season. Nathaniel Chalobah has put them in front at Hillsborough, in front of what should be a buoyant crowd, knowing that takeovers have been agreed and there may just maybe a fresh start in the Allerton district of Sheffield. 2-0 here to Ipswich Town, 6 minutes to half time, but there'll be a fair old chunk of stoppage time at the end of this first half, I fancy. Here's Ilias Chair, bit of space just over the halfway line. Greaves intercepts, but the ball runs for Harvey Vale. Matasiwa steps across to try and win it, and then Chair again, lovely little back flick for Nicholas Madsen. Chair wants it again. Morgan squares it for Jonathan Varane, the player from Mar-

0: From Ipswich Town, 2-0 they lead.
1: Yeah, but also really good football from QPR to open up the space a couple of times for a shot. And you're right, it does feel edgy, that defensive work from Ipswich. Matasiwa just needed to clear properly, poked it straight to the edge of the area to allow more pressure.
0: That was a clearance like when you pressed your head on that play on the kids game and it stuck the boot out. We'll be off to the race course in a minute, but here's the QPR corner at the Bobby Robson stand end to be taken. Right footed in swinger by Chair, right under the crossbar, claimed by Walton. Who scored that goal at the racecourse then? Matt Jones.
2: The noise you can hear probably tells you it's Wrexham 2, Middlesbrough 1. They've come from behind. Kabore does brilliantly down the right-hand flank. He then sends a skimming cross into the near post. And Smith just wants it more than the defender. He gets in front of him and scores with a bullet header that Brin can't keep out. Wrexham have come from behind. They are now back in the playoff place as things stand. Full commentary on TalkSport 2. Wrexham 2, Middlesbrough 1.
0: Indeed, they are sixth above Derby. They are a point ahead, 73 points to Derby, 72. So there's nothing Derby can do if Wrexham maintain that scoreline. As you heard from Matt, that's live on TalkSport 2 right now, that game with Joe Shannon and Chris Awelamo. Ian Danter and Dean Ashton with you here at Portman Road. Natalie Sawyer is here too. You'll hear from her at half-time. Sheffield Wednesday are going to get a second win, it seems, right at the last game of the season, because they're now 2-0 up on West Bromwich Albion. Liam Palmer gets the second goal, one of the longest serving, if not the longest serving, Sheffield Wednesday player.
1: That would take him out of minus goal difference.
0: It will get a load of that on the final day. Back it goes
1: minus
0: to
1: points,
0: Derby. We are minus points, yeah, on to zero. That's almost fitting, isn't it? Jacob Greaves turns and chips it back to his keeper. It almost feels like a victory for Sheffield Wednesday fans. Look, we went down without a minus. I'll back up on that as well. Minus 59 goal difference, though, is, you know, that needs a bit of work. But they'll be a tough nut to crack in League One next season. You know, there's going to be a lot of positivity around Sheffield Wednesday in the summer. Marcelino Nunez has gone down. Another goal at the racecourse ground. Which way's this gone? Matt Jones.
2: It's Wrexham 2, Middlesbrough 2. The response immediate, coming within 2 minutes. This time it's a cross from the left that does it. David Strelick is the player who meets it not far away from the penalty spot, and he manages to stretch and convert it past Ward. Wrexham 2, Middlesbrough 2.
0: So Derby should be back in the box seat, courtesy of that. Let's get back to Pride Park, see what the reaction is. Do they know, Alan Biggs?
3: They certainly do. There was an instant reaction the moment that goal was relayed, that 2-2 in that game. Although there's an anxious moment here as Peck of Sheffield United has a shot deflected away for a corner, and Derby stay in control of this game and currently stay in sixth place. Close to half-time, Derby 1, Sheffield United 0.
0: But we shouldn't forget, a whole City goal would change everything in the top six. Let's get back to the MKM, John Dunn.
4: One, Norwich 1. It is just as entertaining watching the crowd as it is the game. The groans around the stadium when the news of the Wrexham goal initially came in, and then it was like Hull had scored when the news of the Middlesbrough goal came in. In between that, Matt Crooks for Hull had a header, really close range, but it was straight at Kovacevic in the Norwich goal. Norwich, in fairness, continue to be the better team as we head towards half time. Hull 1, Norwich 1.
0: So the playoff picture is this as it stands: Millwall 3rd, Southampton 4th, Middlesbrough 5th, Derby County 6th. So the semi-finals at the moment would be Millwall against Derby and Southampton against Middlesbrough. Ipswich here at Portman Road into the last minute of normal time at the first half, 2-0 up and cruising against Queen's Park Rangers as Madsen missed controls for Rangers in midfield. Ball's rolled back to Walton, passes out to Matasiwa. There's a press from QPR this time, but looks like Ipswich are going to play round it. And it's clipped forward by Furlong, taken neatly on the chest of George Hurst, and he's clattered into by Ronnie Edwards. And Gavin Ward gives that as a free kick to Ipswich Town as we edge towards half-time. So Coventry 2-0 up at Watford. Ellis Sims has just got his and Coventry second. Bet there'll be some fancy dress in the away end at Vicarage today. There's a bit of fancy dress in the away end at QPR today. I've seen about 10 bananas up in that top tier of the Cobbold stand. Ipswich 2-0 up, Millwall 1-0 up, Southampton 1-0 up, Middlesbrough drawing 2-2 at Wrexham, and Derby 1-0 up. So points being gained by all of the protagonists in Holyhead. We're into 5 minutes of added time here but

0: ultimately, in terms of automatic promotion, Millwall and Middlesbrough miss out, and in terms of the playoffs, Wrexham and Hull City will have to make do with another season in the Championship, as Derby will the team that makes it through to the end of season jamboree. But that could all change, you know it can, and it probably will, because it's the final day of the Championship, and it messes with your mind if you just relax for a moment on the final day of the Championship. This is Talk Sport. Adrian taking you around the grounds on the final day of League 1 and League 2 at 3. Here's Wes Burns for Ipswich Town, down the right-hand side of the box, held up for a moment by Clark Salter. Plays a lovely, neat ball back in field. O'Shea in space, plays it across to his left for Greaves. Up to the edge of the area, Philogene with his back to goal, pressurised by Mbenge and by Varane. Still holds on to possession, does really well, Jaden Philogene. And in the end, the referee says, you're having too much of a go at him. Free kick, Ipswich Town, 2-0.
1: Yeah, he's got his goal, Philogene. He's had a real battle over that far side with Mbenge, who's physically got the edge on him, but lovely footwork there to eventually win his side the free kick.
0: Remember, Arsenal's women take on Lyon in the Champions League later. That kicks off at 2 o'clock. Adrian will keep you in touch with the closing stages of that game. Adrian's going to be at Gresty Road today for Crewe against Cambridge, which has huge ramifications for who gets automatic promotion from League Two to join Bromley and MK Dons. They're scrapping it out for the title, those two. But Cambridge or Salford or Notts County will pick up the other automatic spot in League Two. Free kick to Ipswich in the second minute of five that have been added on at the end of the first half here. Leif Davies standing over the free kick. QPR holding their line level with a penalty spot. Out on the left-hand side, Davies raises his right arm. Plays it in low into the near post, and Furlong tried to improvise a flick, and Varane had to turn it behind for an Ipswich corner at the Alf Ramsey stand end to our right. 2-0 Ipswich lead.
1: Well, I wonder if that was meant by Davies. His delivery is usually so good, and Furlong did make that dart across the first man. His touch was poor. Now, half the QPR players have decided to be outside the box and really spread.
0: So Ipswich have had to cover all bases. So there's only four Ipswich players in the box for this corner that Nunez is about to strike. In he goes to the near post, claimed comfortably by Joe Walsh. Half times, Bristol City leads Stoke by a goal to nil. Southampton lead at Preston at the break by a goal to nil. And Blackburn Leicester, that's goalless at half time as well. Ball out for a throw. Coventry lead Watford 2-0 at half time. It's also half time at Pride Park. We'll check in with Alan Biggs shortly, but it is Derby in the playoffs because they lead Sheffield United 1-0, whilst Wrexham and Hull are both drawing their games. Those Wrexham and Hull games haven't reached half time yet. Wrexham Middlesbrough on Talk Sport 2 right now. That's been the goal fest, 2-2 in North Wales. Middlesbrough kind of probably knew that automatic promotion was going to be a bit of a stretch, but Wrexham have got work to do if they want to get in to another playoff campaign. Furlong into the box for Ipswich, just goes behind everybody. Philogene tried to pick it up, but there was a foul on the QPR player in the box, and so it ends up being a free kick. So Coventry City champions, and they're winning 2-0 at Watford. That's a half-time score. Ipswich 2-0 up as well here. They're going to go up automatically, 84 points. Millwall 83, Southampton 4th and Middlesbrough 5th, both on 80. Derby 72, Wrexham and Hull City would finish on 71 points as things stand. Free kick for QPR. What can they do about the situation? What's Julian Stéphane going to say to his players at half time? Will he make changes? He doesn't have Richard Kone in the side today, who would be a good fulcrum of attack for QPR. Chairs out there, though, scheming his way in the QPR midfield and darts toward the Ipswich penalty area. Held up by Hurst for a moment. We're into the last minute of the minimum five that have been added on at the end of this first half on TalkSport. On the final day of the Championship, Mbenge, little flick from Chair, tries to get Vale into the game. He tried to flick it wide for Varane, and Mbenge tries to pass it into the area. Brilliantly intercepted by Jack Taylor. And Taylor holds onto the ball despite the attentions of two or three QPR players around him. And eventually, the ball's passed straight out of play. I think the free kick's been given for the challenge on Jack Taylor. That was great, tenacious work in the Ipswich Town midfield to preserve that 2-0 lead, Dino.
1: That's why he's in the side. That's why he's keeping Dan Neil out of the side, because of his performances. Like you say, that aggressive nature that he's got, but also he's been good on the ball too, alongside Matasiwa.
0: So a free kick for Ipswich. The 5 minutes of minimum stoppage time have been played. And there goes the whistle. And a very, very happy sunny disposition in sunny conditions here in Suffolk. For those Ipswich Town fans around me, loving what they saw, particularly in the first 10 minutes when Ipswich raced into a two-goal lead. George Hurst couldn't miss from a yard out very early on. Philogene with some good skill inside the box rolled the ball home for two not long after. The tempo slackened a little bit, but the Ipswich fans won't care about that one jot because they are 45 minutes away from a return to the Premier League at the first time of asking. Half-time score at Portman Road here on TalkSport is Ipswich Town 2, Queen's Park Rangers 0.
2: Nerves, what nerves, eh? We will review that first half in just a moment, but let's get to the half-time scores elsewhere and see how it finished up in the first half between Derby and Sheffield United. Alan Biggs.
3: It's Derby County 1, Sheffield United 0. All Derby can do is win this game, and they are very assuredly too, just lacking further goals to underline their dominance, which was applied right from the start. A fifth-minute goal that could well have been a second or third already. Such was Derby's dynamic beginning to this game. Sammy Schmoddix following in a deflected cross shot from Jaden Bunnell. After that, Sheffield United edged back into the game. Gus Harmer had a 20-yard free kick, well saved by Zetterstrom, but Derby looking firm control of this at this stage. The second half, I think, will be as much about events elsewhere, to which the crowd here are reacting instantly and noisily. So halfway to a playoff spot nobody expected. Derby 1, Sheffield United 0.
2: Yeah, quite incredible, and that's a result that means Wrexham fall out of the top seven, taking on a Middlesbrough side that were fighting for the top two. How was that half-time score, Matt Jones?
4: Well, it's been a real ding-dong opening 45 minutes here. Wrexham 2, Middlesbrough 2 at the break. It was Middlesbrough who struck first, scoring after 4 minutes when Conway converted from a right-wing cross. But Wrexham equalised just before the half-hour mark. They had been the better team. They got the goal they deserved in spectacular fashion. Windass scoring with a glorious free kick. And then, very briefly, they put themselves back in that playoff place when they went ahead just before the break. Smith working really hard to get in front of his man and meet Kabore's cross and put that into the top corner with a great header. Middlesbrough, though, the response immediate, a left wing cross this time, Strelick meeting it, he beat Ward from close range. So as things stand, Wrexham out of that playoff spot. It's Wrexham 2, Middlesbrough 2.
2: And what about the game between Hull and Norwich? Job done.
5: Hull 1, Norwich 1 at the break. Maybe some end of season playoff nerves are getting to Hull because they're fully committed but just lacking any kind of quality. Norwich play with that end of season freedom and they've been the better side in the first half. 12 minutes in when Kellen Fisher let fly from the edge of the area. That needed a good save from Ivor Panda in the Hull goal. Moments later, Panda quickly out of his goal line to stop Fisher having a one-on-one opportunity. 26 minutes in, Mohamed Touré gave the visitors the lead. It was a scoop ball from the edge of the area from Anis Ben Slimani that was volleyed home by Touré, who has scored 10 goals in 12 appearances since his February arrival from Randers. However, Hull responded really quickly. Bellumi in the box right hand side was fouled by McConville and McBurney stepped up. 2 minutes since Norwich took the lead, sending the ball down the centre of the goal. Three in his last five. That's given Hull a route back into this game. Matt Crooks had a header that was straight at Kovacevic, the Norwich goalkeeper. Just as much entertainment off the field, watching the groans and then the cheers of the Hull supporters, but they know their team needs to improve in the second half. Hull 1, Norwich 1.
2: And finally, let's take you to the Den, where Millwall were hoping for results to go their way to finish second. They're taking on Oxford. Ollie Clink and Tony Cascarino.
6: Yeah, it's Millwall 1, Oxford 0 at half-time. Femi Aziz with his 10th goal of the season has Millwall in front here, but things not falling their way so far. He rifled one into the top right-hand corner from inside the box following a swift Millwall counter-attack 10 minutes before half-time. They've been camped in the Oxford half, Millwall, for most of the game. Ballo and Ivanovic have also come close. At the moment, they're securing third place, which would mean they play whoever comes sixth in the playoffs. But Tony Cascarino, even though Millwall are doing their side of the bargain, it feels as if the dream of automatic promotion could be fading thanks to those events at Portman Road.
7: Yeah, obviously very early on, Ollie, Millwall, well, fans could hear that the Ipswich had got 1-0 up and then followed 2-0 quite quickly. And okay, it's half time, 2-0 I Millwall put in a... I thought they've been decent today so far. I thought it was a great goal. Femi Aziz, you know, done a step over from a good pass from Ivanovic. Got it on his right foot and buried it. Really, really good goal. And look, all you can do is just continue and see how it pans out. But a decent performance, because you're just... The fans, and say not with them, it's just that they feel like it's not going to happen automatic today. So, hey, look, there's a lot more to play for, and we know what's coming after that is the playoffs.
6: Mm, still a very good atmosphere here at the Den. Every Millwall fan will have their fingers crossed for an epic QPR comeback. You never know. Half-time at the Den, Millwall 1, Oxford 0.
2: Ollie, thank you very much. Let's just quickly look over that first half here at Portman Road, where it's so far so good for Ipswich. And Dean Ashton, the former England striker, is alongside me. And if you were ever going to calm the nerves, it was the way that Ipswich started this game. It was just a blistering start by them.
1: Yeah, of course. I think Kieran McKenna will have dreamt of that start, will have talked about that start. It's one thing talking about it. It's another thing being able to go out and execute as players. But I guess it's down to, I think, confidence is what I would say. And who's going to set the tempo? And I thought Jack Taylor did that. Honestly, his intensity at the start of the game to win the ball back so quickly and just trap QPR in. Every single player played their part. And then I think what really surprised me was the quality of their play, their attacking play. For such a nerve-wracking, tense game, to have the freedom to play the way they did and create those early chances, credit to them for that.
2: It did feel as though Kieran McKenna, probably just before half, before the kickoff, was probably saying, you know what you can do, you know the quality you possess, go out there and show them and get this game won early.
1: Yeah, absolutely. And also, let's really test QPR. How much do they really want this game? They shouldn't want it as much as we do. And I think that's what we saw, was that genuine desire and adrenaline that Ipswich started with. And you really felt it after about 20 minutes. It just completely dropped.
2: Yeah.
1: You know, it's almost like that they'd sort of come out of that and relaxed, and the supporters did. They've not really been troubled. There's been the odd little bit, but they haven't really been troubled. You would expect with the talent that they've got to come off the bench as well, that they should go on and win this comfortably and really be able to enjoy the second half.
2: Okay, we will look ahead to that second half and bring you second half commentary then. But they are 45 minutes away, Ipswich, with a return to the Premier League. That's on the way next here on TalkSport.
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2: What an afternoon it is turning out to be in the Championship. Ipswich are, 45 minutes away from playing in the Premier League once more after their 2-0 half-time lead over QPR. And that, of course, means that Millwall will finish third as things stand, Southampton fourth, Middlesbrough fifth, and Derby are sixth currently after the first half results. So that is quite an upturn in for Derby to be making it into the playoffs. We will keep you very much up to date with everything that happens in the second halves of these Championship matches. But my goodness, there is much still to play for. Let's bring you the latest from Betfair, the official betting partner of TalkSport Premier League coverage.
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2: Joe Dyer is back with us. How are you, Joe? Gosh, that's been an exciting first half for all the games taking place.
24: I know, I feel like I've played 45 minutes of football with all of that drama. There's a lot to go at, not least the TalkSport treble with top two finish and a top six finish. So just to kick off, the top two, we said in the first slot that Ipswich were the hot favourites to take that. And with the 2-0 lead, you'd have to say that game looks pretty much done. Ipswich are 100-1 on to go on and win. Of course, that's the first leg of the treble. Millwall are ahead. They're 10-1 on to go and win. So we are two-thirds of the way there. Obviously, there's that crazy game going on down at Wrexham. 2-2 there. We are cheering on the Borough. They're 6-4 to get that. And if those three results come in, remember that's a £187 winner for the Bobby Moore Fund. We did also suggest in that first slot that the top six finish is really probably where the drama is going to be. And it's been like just madness trying to keep up with that. Obviously, it's started today at even money favourites to take that slot with Wrexham 11-8 and Derby 7-2. And lo and behold, it's the outsiders, Derby, who hold that position. But with 45 minutes to go, I mean, who knows what's going to happen? It looks like drama is absolutely guaranteed. Derby are 2-7 favourites to go on and win that game, but obviously we know that a goal in any of the others will knock them out of the top six. So, as I say, who knows what will happen. What I would say is that drama is about 100-1 shot. 100-1 on shot, not 100-1. but yeah, best of luck with a treble. Come on the Borough.
2: Come on the Borough for the treble. You're quite right. Joe, thank you very much. 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
2: Now, kicking off in less than half an hour's time is the Women's Champions League semi-final second leg. Arsenal holding a 2-1 advantage over Lyon, and this second leg is being played in France. Angelina Kelly is going to be right across it for us. Angelina, they hold that narrow lead to Arsenal, but they do have recent history, don't they, in beating Lyon in the Champions League?
0: Yes, exactly. Arsenal actually faced Lyon in the semi-finals last season, going into the second leg 2-1 down, winning 5-3 on aggregate eventually. So with the Gooners having the advantage today, they are hoping to become the first English side to reach the Champions League final in consecutive seasons. Meanwhile, Lyon are looking to win a first title since 2022. René Slagers makes no changes to the Arsenal side that were victorious in the first leg, which means Leah Williamson, who signed a new contract with the club this week, starts, as does goal scorer from that first leg Olivia Smith and joint leading scorer in this season's Champions League Alessia Russo. Steph Catley is still out due to injury. Beth Mead is unavailable due to personal reasons. However, Chloe Kelly makes the bench. Jonathan Giraldez makes two changes to his Lyon side from the first leg as Selma Batcher and midfielder Melchior Dumonet return from injury. Despite trailing today, the French side, who are the most successful club in this competition's history, do have the luxury of starting the recipient of the first ever Ballon d'Or Féminine and the all-time highest goal scorer in this competition, Ada Hegerberg. Kickoff is at 2 p.m. It's Lyon versus Arsenal.
2: Angelina, thank you very much. The two teams are out here at Bourbon Road, where Ipswich are on course to return to the Premier League after that 2-0 lead that they took into half-time. And it looks as though Julian Stefano is ringing the changes to his QPR side. So let's hand you back to your commentary team for this one. The former England striker Dean Ashton is alongside Ian Danter.
3: And there's two Smiths coming on for Queen's Park Rangers. Centre-half Tylan Smith is going to be coming on for what will only be his fourth QPR appearance. And also Paul Smith coming on for the start of the second half. So Clark Salter, the man making way for Tylan Smith. Paul Smith out on the left-hand side, I think, for Ilias Chair. I can't see Chair out there at the start of the second. Oh, no, I can see him there. He is out there, so it's... could be Nicholas Madsen who picked up a knock in the first half. Indeed it is Madsen who's made way. Back underway here with Ipswich, two goals to the good and heading for the Premier League. And I guess we shouldn't be too surprised at how solid they've been here, because they've only lost one. As Hurst comes forward, goes for goal, hits straight to the goalkeeper. They're just carrying on their great form here at Portman Road. Only one defeat in 43 Championship matches at Portman Road. A goal at the MKM Stadium. John Dunn. At the Den, sorry. Ollie Clink.
6: It's Millwall 2, Oxford 0. Femi Aziz with his second of the afternoon. Lovely work from Barry Bannon to slip in Tierno Ballo down the left-hand side. He fizzed it back across goal, and there was Aziz at the back post to fire home his second and Millwall's second. It has them third. As it stands, things not falling their way at the moment, but they are doing their side of the bargain. Three gone in the second half, Millwall 2, Oxford 0.
3: So Millwall stay third, 83 points with a goal difference of plus 15. Southampton and Middlesbrough fourth and fifth, both on 80. And Southampton have actually just scored a second at Preston. Ross Stewart, the Loch Ness Drogba, gets the second. So they will face Middlesbrough, Southampton, as things stand in the playoff semi-finals. And Millwall, who you just heard from with Ollie, getting that second goal against Oxford, they'll be taking on Derby County as things stand, because they're holding sway in that three-way battle for the final playoff spot. We'll check around those grounds in a little while. Both Derby, Wrexham and Hull all at home today. Wrexham against Middlesbrough live on TalkSport 2 right now. That's two apiece. Middlesbrough did have the faintest of faint chances of getting involved in the automatic promotion picture, but the first 10 minutes at Portman Road here really put paid to that. Dean Ashton, early stages, couple of changes from QPR. Tylan Smith and Paul Smith on. But they still haven't got a Richard Kone type player out there as a focal point of the attack.
1: No, or Burrell. I think, yeah, it's obviously missing the players that could really make a difference. But I think if it stays like this and it does get a little bit edgy, I think, again, if you're... certainly Millwall, you'd want to see that there's been a couple of changes made, because there wasn't enough in that first half for QPR to really cause Ipswich any problems.
3: Well, Paul Smith was one of their better performers in the 3-2 defeat at home to Derby last Saturday that we brought you on TalkSport 2. Ipswich have a free kick midway point of their own half, taken by O'Shea back to Matasiwa, who's just splitting the two centre-halves at the moment. Short pass into the feet of Taylor, and he'll tuck it to his left foot, Jacob Greaves. Under pressure from Daniel Benny. Now Philogene inside his own half. Shows too much of that to Jonathan Varane, but Varane is penalised for going in too strongly on Philogene. I thought it was a 50-50 challenge. What did you make of that, Dean Ashton?
1: I think probably just because of the height difference. His arm is at the perfect height to catch Philogene in the face. So I think you're right in terms of a 50-50 shoulder to shoulder. It's the flailing arm that caught Philogene, and you tend to get those now.
3: Philogene just getting himself back to his feet. 2-0 here to Ipswich Town. We've played 3.5 minutes of the second half. They're sticking in the early stages of the second half at Pride Park. Derby still in the box seat. Things could change though, Alan Biggs.
4: Yeah, they haven't yet. It's Derby 1, Sheffield United 0. We're 6 minutes into the second half, and I think things could get quite edgy for Derby here, actually. They were so much on top in the first half. Only scored the one goal for comfort. There's no comfort margin at the moment. They do need a second, but they're holding on to sixth as it stands. Derby 1, Sheffield United 0.
3: QPR win a corner at Portman Road in the 5th minute of the second half. 2-0 Ipswich lead. Smith worked really hard to win that corner. He's gone to the near post. It's going to be a right-footed in-swinger from Chair, but cleared back from whence it came. Chair will have a throw right in front of the QPR fans in the Cobbold stand on the far side of the field from us. QPR in their change strip of the pink and black halves attacking the Sir Ralph Ramsey stand to our right. And they've won another corner, have they? Well, the referee disagrees. It looked like that they're all setting themselves up for a corner. And then Gavin Ward said, no, Ipswich goal kick, 2-0 they lead.
1: He didn't know, that's why. He didn't know, so he's given a goal kick. Everybody else, every QPR player, Ipswich player, knew it was a corner. He didn't, and he made the wrong decision.
3: So Walton clears left-footed downfield for Ipswich, looking for Hurst, fighting with Tyron Smith, and the youngster actually does quite well to wrestle possession back of Hurst. Chair. Little touch on halfway, trying to get Paul Smith into the game. Got to remember there's two Smiths out there now. Be able to discern between the two. Walton has the ball back inside his own half. Now it's played to Dara O'Shea, the right-hand corner of his own penalty area. Floats it up to halfway. Hurst gets the flick on that time. And Bengay keeps the ball away from Philogene and rolls it back to his keeper. Early stages of the second half at the racecourse. What's happening there, Matt Jones?
5: Well, it's still Wrexham 2, Middlesbrough 2, but Wrexham have come out of the traps really quickly after the break, and they've had three chances already. Thomason flashed one from an unlikely angle wide, but Brin has then made two saves, one from Smith's poke shot and then from a low drive by Rathbone that he had to get down to his left to claw away. So Wrexham are doing what they can to try and get a goal that will push them back into the top six. Full commentary on TalkSport 2, Wrexham 2, Middlesbrough 2.
3: QPR have won a free kick just inside the D after a terrific run from Paul Smith, cutting in from the left-hand side, upended by Jacob Greaves inside the D. Here's an opportunity for Queen's Park Rangers, Dean Ashton.
1: Oh, what a great run it was, though, wasn't it, from Paul Smith? Dribbling past four Ipswich players right through the middle of the pitch, and then Greaves sticking out a right leg, Smith going over. Possibly could have rode that challenge, and he would have been in for a strike, but what a position this is for Chair or for Vale.
3: So it's right in the centre of the D, if you like, very central for Queen's Park Rangers. Ipswich have got almost a six-man wall in front of Christian Walton. There's a couple of QPR players standing at the end of that wall, further trying to mask Christian Walton's view. It's either Chair with his right foot or Vale with his left that's going to take this free kick for QPR. It's Chair, and it's lofted over the crossbar, tried to sort of chip it into the top corner rather than give it real venom, and it ends up being a goal kick to Ipswich Town. So let's check in at the MKM, see how Hull City are getting on. If they score, things change in the playoff picture. Here's John Dunn.
7: Hull 1, Norwich 1. Got off slightly later here. We've only had 5 minutes of the second half. I wonder if that'll play an impact later on in the afternoon. Lots of tension, lots of nerves. Hull did get an opportunity early on. Liam Miller with a direct run down the left-hand side. Low ball into the box. Cover Savic, the keeper, there just before McBurney. Moment ago, big chance for Norwich. Paris Magoma's come on at half-time. Tricking and turning on the left. His cross in. Ben Slimani, almost with the goal at his mercy, just a few yards out, but somehow headed wide. 51 gone. Hull 1, Norwich 1.
3: Ipswich 2, QPR 0 here on TalkSport with 7 minutes gone in the second half at Portman Road. Ipswich heading back to the Premier League at the first time of asking, as things stand. Here's Matasiwa lofting the ball into the area. Finnegy, brilliant save. He volleyed it goalwards and somehow Walsh got down low to his left and kept it out with his left. And it goes out of play and the Emperor throw to QPR. Big chance for 3-0 Ipswich.
1: Yeah, but everything was right. First of all, Matasiwa with a lovely little clipped ball in towards Philogene. He takes it first time. The technique's beautiful on the half. Volley, sidewinding low. And it's Joe Walsh that just makes a really good save. It's going in the corner. Fair play to the goalkeeper.
3: So a throw for Norrington Davis down the QPR left. Benny tried to get the flick on, but Ipswich win it back. So as we've given you those updates from the sides battling for a playoff place, let me remind you, it's Derby County in sixth in that final playoff place on 72 points. Wrexham live on TalkSport 2 right now, and Hull City both 71 points. So if either Wrexham or Hull score, they will go above Derby into the top six and nab a playoff place. Let's get team news from the Premier League. There are Premier League games this afternoon, including at the G-Tech. Alex Crook.
8: And the team news is simple because both teams are unchanged from their last Premier League lineups. That means Callum Wilson stays on the bench despite scoring the late winner for West Ham against Everton. Vitaly Janot back in the squad for Brentford, but not fit enough to start at the G-Tech. It's Brentford against West Ham.
3: Also Newcastle, Brighton, Wolves, Sunderland in 3 o'clock Premier League games. We'll bring you the team news from those as and when. 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Ian Danter and Dean Ashton with you at Portman Road. QPR showing a bit better since making those two half-time changes, but they're still 2-0 down. Daniel Benny, the Australian, coming infield, clipping the ball, looking for Ilias Chair, brings the ball down, right-hand corner of the area, and the referee says it's handball. After about 20,000 shouts around him said handball, Chair claims it came off the T-shirt line, and the referee's unimpressed. 2-0 Ipswich, Dean Ashton.
1: Yeah, there's definitely a sharper edge to Queen's Park Rangers in this second half. There was a real loud roar after Chair had put that free kick over the bar by the Ipswich supporters, just to sort of say, come on. We don't want it to be as edgy as this, even at 2-0. They want that third goal.
3: Yeah, they want in their place to have a second wind. And they almost got it with that volley from Philogene. Let's get the team news briefly from St James's Park. Steve Harmison.
9: Anthony Gordon is back in the squad, but only on the bench. One change for either side. Joel Inton in for Ramsey for Newcastle, and Welbeck in for Rutter for the visitors.
3: Thank you, Steve. QPR coming forward down the right, and Bengay fouls Philogene this time. He's been in the wars, Jaden Philogene, this afternoon down the Ipswich left. It was unintentional from Mbengue. He was on a swing to win the ball. Players from both sides, substitutes benches going out to warm up down beneath us. Jack Clark amongst those, surely we'll see him sooner rather than later, but he's not needed in the sense of trying to rescue anything for Ipswich Town. 11 minutes gone in the second half. Ipswich Premier League bound, 2-0 up against Queen's Park Rangers here on your home of the EFL TalkSport, where I remind you League 1 and League 2 will finish this afternoon in the 3 o'clock kickoffs. Live on TalkSport 2, it'll be Exeter trying to avoid relegation to League 2, who'll be taking on Bradford, whose playoff place is not completely assured. Adam Bridge and Perry Groves down at St James Park in Devon. And Adrian Durham taking you around the grounds here on TalkSport with all the key games in League 1 and League 2 with promotion, playoff and relegation issues to be settled. And then when it comes to the playoffs, we do the lot. Every single playoff semi-final and final is only here on the TalkSport network. Nobody can or will do more than we do for the EFL across the season. Here come Queen's Park Rangers. 2-0 down, but Paul Smith again with a great run up to the edge of the area, goes for goal, blocked out by Walton Wenny. Benny went in for the follow-up and he actually caught Dara O'Shea. But Paul Smith has been a real live wire at the Northern Irishman since coming on at the break for Queen's Park Rangers, and another scintillating run from him brought the best out of Christian Walton in the end.
1: Oh, he's been brilliant since coming on. So sharp, great dribbling ability, manages to get shot away at the end of it this time through the legs of Greaves, which made it difficult for Walton to get down to his right hand side. O'Shea had to be nice and alert to make sure that Benny didn't get that rebound. But once again, just a little warning to Ipswich that this isn't over until you get that third goal.
3: So the latest scores in the Championship: Blackburn 0, Leicester 0, Bristol City 1, Stoke 0, Derby 1, Sheffield United 0, Derby in the playoffs as things stand, Hull 1, Norwich 1, Hull missing out, Ipswich 2-0 upon QPR here on TalkSport at Portman Road, Millwall 2, Oxford 0, not enough for Millwall to get automatic because of what Ipswich are doing here, Portsmouth 1, Birmingham 1, Preston 0, Southampton 2, Southampton consolidating a playoff berth in 4th, Sheffield Wednesday 2, West Brom 0, Swansea 0, Charlton 0, Watford 0, Coventry 3 now, and Wrexham 2, Middlesbrough 2, live on TalkSport 2. Here come Ipswich Town, looking to add to their scoreline as down goes Darnell Furlong. Referee says play on because Wes Burns is charging down the Ipswich right. Faced up by Norrington Davis, his compatriot, tries to get the crossing, Norrington Davis blocks it out of play, thrown to Ipswich down by the corner flag, 2-0.
1: Yeah, just need to lift things, Ipswich. And the likes of Birds of Villagine can be those players. They can get 1v1. Jack Clark has been going through a pretty strenuous warm-up so far. Little glance is back. He wants his moment in the limelight, I'm sure.
3: Well, he's going to have to wait because it looks like Anis Mehmeti is going to come on before him. By the way, Ellis Sims has got a hat-trick for Coventry. He got the third goal at Watford. They are going up in style as Frank Lampard wanted. Long throw for Darnell Furlong into the QPR penalty area. Joe Walsh claims well at the edge of his six-yard box. Under a little bit of pressure, does well. And QPR can try and build from the back again with Ronnie Edwards just on the edge of the 18-yard line. Now Jack Clark is getting instruction from Kieran McKenna. Goal at Pride Park, Alan Biggs.
4: This changes things. It's Derby 1, Sheffield United 1. Tom Cannon has side-footed the visitors level here at a stunned Pride Park because Sheffield United are barely threatened in this game. There was just a Callum O'Hare shot wide of the near post earlier, but a mistake in the right-back position, giving the ball away. And Harmer and also the striker Bamford fed it on to Cannon. He slotted home. It's Derby 1, Sheffield United 1.
3: That puts Wrexham back into the playoffs. Let's get back to the racecourse. Matt Jones.
5: And that noise has certainly filtered around here. It's still Wrexham 2, Middlesbrough 2, but after a fairly flat atmosphere for the opening 15 minutes of this half, the home fans to my right-hand side have really just burst into life in reaction. There's also been a reaction from Phil Parkinson, a double sub from him, an attacking one at that, as Nathan Broadhead has come onto the field, so has Sheath, with Dobson and Rathbone withdrawn. He wants to leave nothing out there today. It's still, though, Wrexham 2, Middlesbrough 2.
3: So all the playoff protagonists are drawing at the moment. Wrexham, Hull City and Derby County. That means it's as you were, Wrexham 6th in the final playoff berth, Hull 7th, Derby 8th. Back here at Portman Road, 2-0 to Ipswich. Bit of afters between Amadou and Bengate, the QPR right back, and Jaden Philogene, the Ipswich left winger, who've been in the wars all game. And Philogene, I think Dean Ashton, squared up to Mbenge as if to say, I've had enough of you and your antics. And it got a bit feisty for a moment, but then calmed down. Changes being made.
1: Now he's got the hook.
3: Well, Philogene has now gone off, and Jack Clark, top goal scorer for Ipswich Town this season, he's on to replace him. Also, Casey McAteer is going to replace Wes Burns, who is just moving a little awkwardly, but he's not walking around the edge of the pitch. He's going to come on the way to the near touchline. And the other change we see Koki Saito coming on for QPR for Ilias Chair back in the team today, but the Japanese comes on to replace him. So McAteer for Burns, Clark for Philogene, What a round of applause for Wes Burns. They love him here. And as we mentioned at the start, Dean Ashton, he was one of those players who was here 2 years ago when promotion was achieved.
1: Yeah, that bit of experience, that's vital, isn't it?
3: His contract's up as well. I wonder whether he might be persuaded to stick around for another year.
1: He's one of those, at his best, as I would say, has got Premier League quality in him as a player.
3: So, back underway with Hurst trying to roll Tylon Smith, who turns the ball behind for an Ipswich corner. They do need a third goal, Ipswich, just for the crowd's sake, I mean, because Ipswich have allowed QPR a little bit of possession and territory in the second half. We saw that blistering run from Paul Smith that nearly brought a goal back into the game for the Londoners.
1: Yeah, I think you see QPR off with the third. I think you can really start to relax and allow your supporters to enjoy this.
3: Short corner, Jack Clark driving for the byline, this left-hand side of the area, held up by Varane. Has to run away from the penalty area, back towards this near touchline. Still keeps it though, and tucks it in field for Nunez. Really good play from Jack Clark. Nunez drills the ball deep to the far post. Attempted header across the face of goal from O'Shea, who was up as part of the attack. But the ball's worked back to Matusiwa. Manchester United's women equalising added time against Brighton in the WSL. 1-1, Leah Schuler. Here is Casey McAteer trying to get involved for the first time. Down the right, but the ball skips away from him over the dead ball line, and QPR have a goal kick. 64 minutes gone on TalkSport on the final day of the Championship. Ipswich going up. They're 2-0 up here against QPR, stopping Millwall from a dramatic final day. In fact, we should check in at the Den, see what the atmosphere is like. Probably a little bit quiet for Ollie Clink and Tony Cascarino.
6: It is, Dan. 24 minutes to go. Millwall 2, Oxford 0. It is all Millwall here. Ryan Leonard just had a fizzing drive tipped round the post by the goalkeeper. Femi Aziz has really enjoyed himself. Two goals so far this afternoon. He's been spinning away from defenders. Always dangerous down that right-hand side. Tony, they want him in that form for the playoffs, but it just feels, doesn't it, as if that dream is fading away. They need some QPR magic, don't they, to give this place some life.
10: We need a bit of a lift, Ollie. A goal maybe at Ipswich for, obviously, QPR. I'll tell you what I'm enjoying today, Barry Bannon. I mean, Aziz has got two great goals, but Barry Bannon's passing and his just ability with his vision is extraordinary. You know, he's not the biggest player, he's not the most physical, but, boy, he's got a wonderful touch and a great eye for a pass.
6: Still relying on that QPR magic to send them second, Dan. As it stands, though, Millwall securing third place. 23 minutes to go, Millwall 2, Oxford 0.
3: 2-0 here to Ipswich as well, with 25 minutes to play on TalkSport. So a recap of the table as things stand. Coventry 3-0 up at Watford, champions. Great day for them, great season for them. Ipswich going up with them by virtue of this 2-0 win, 84 points to Coventry's 95. Millwall, who you've just heard from there with Ollie and Tony, finishing third on 83 points, a point shy of Ipswich. Then Southampton fourth on 80 points. Middlesbrough fifth also on 80 points, but an inferior goal scored record to Southampton. Wrexham are in sixth. They are ahead of Hull City by one goal. But then Hull City are drawing. If Hull get a goal, then they'll be in the box seat. So we'll be back round those three teams, Wrexham, Hull and Derby, all drawing. But that favours Wrexham. If Derby score or if Hull score, they're back in the playoff zone. As Ipswich win a corner away to our left-hand side at the Sir Bobby Robson stand-in in this beautiful, bright sunshine. Very similar to the weather that Ipswich enjoyed 2 years ago when promotion was theirs against already relegated Huddersfield Town. And they're just willing a third goal here, those fans behind the goal to our left. They want that little bit of breathing space. Goal at Derby meantime, Alan Biggs.
4: Wow, it's Derby 1, Sheffield United 2. Sidi Peck with the second goal, spearing it in from the edge of the area, and also a spear to the heart, potentially, of Derby's playoff hopes, which have looked so good for so long here at Pride Park. But they've been hit by two Blades goals in this second half. Tom Cannon, and now Peck with a well-judged shot from just outside the area. All to do for the home team, stunned at Pride Park. Derby 1, Sheffield United 2.
3: And there you go, the integrity of the EFL Championship shown once again. Sheffield United, nothing to play for, still wanting to go out and get the win. So Derby really up against it. between Hull and Wrexham down at the moment, both on 71 points, Derby down to 69. Wrexham in that final playoff berth. That goal will have been greeted with cheers at both the Racecourse and the MKM. Here come QPR, down the left-hand side, looking for a goal with a quarter of the game to go to try and unsettle the locals here at Portman Road. Varane spreads play out to the right-hand side, and Mbenge played the ball through, looking for the run of Daniel Benny, but out came Christian Walton. Good starting position from the Ipswich keeper, and he cleared it up to halfway, where Jack Clark kept it in play, and then the ball's hit against Clark by Tylan Smith. Throw into QPR, Dean Ashton.
11: Just stuck, aren't they? Ipswich stuck at 2-0, happy, don't want to overcommit, want to be solid, but not really doing enough to look as if they're going to get the third goal. Doesn't matter, keep it at this.
3: I think that's why Kieran McKenna's just beckoned Anas Mehmeti and Ivan Azon to the bench. I think they might be coming on shortly for the Suffolk club. Meantime, QPR have a throw on halfway, and Mbenge plays into the feet of Daniel Benny, tries to lay it off of Varane. Intercepted by Jack Clark. Now Clark's on the burst into the QPR half. Only Hurst up with him at the moment. Clark's going alone, drags it across the face of goal and wide for a goal kick. So that goal, putting Derby behind, means Hull City have got to try and leapfrog Wrexham to get to the top six. They're 1-1 at the moment. Wrexham are 2-2. Let's get the latest from the MKM with TalkSport's John Dunn.
7: And Hull have scored. It's Hull 2, Norwich 1, and Oliver Birdie has got his second goal of the game to put Hull, as things stand, into sixth position. Free kick from the halfway line. Louis Coyle sending it into the box, heading down to McBurney inside the six-yard area, steered it into the back of the net. The noise levels had gone up with Sheffield United goals. They've got even higher now. Big moments ahead for Hull. Hull 2, Norwich 1.
3: So during the course of this afternoon, all three teams in that playoff fight have held on to sixth place. Now for the first time, it's Hull City. Has that gone down at the Racecourse? News must be filtering through there. Matt Jones.
5: Yeah, still Wrexham 2, Middlesbrough 2, and those Wrexham fans have been silenced at the moment because that news has filtered through that they are out of a playoff spot. We've just got a pause in play because Kabore is down injured. Wrexham are about to bring on Kiefer Moore. They haven't had a chance since the 53rd minute of this game when Rathbone's low shot was saved. That's 20 minutes ago. They need one now, and they need it to go in. Wrexham 2, Middlesbrough 2.
3: Double change back at Portman Road for Ipswich Town. Ivan Azon coming on for George Hurst, who got things going. Hurst for Ipswich in the first couple of minutes. And Anis Mehmeti coming on for Marcelino Nunez for like-for-like switches for Ipswich Town, Dean Ashton.
11: Yeah, just trying to freshen up, wanting that third goal. Nice to be able to bring on the likes of Mehmeti and Azon. Mehmeti in particular. Yeah. Good numbers this season for goals and assists. Can he add to that to round this performance off for Ipswich?
3: So with that Hull City goal, here's how the top six looks. Coventry 1, Ipswich 2, and then the playoffs. Millwall still 3rd, 83 points. Southampton 4th, 80 points. Middlesbrough 5th, 80 points. But behind on goal scored to Southampton. And Hull, 73 points in 6th. That leaves Wrexham on 71. But if Wrexham score again, they'll go above Hull into that sixth place. Derby County losing at home, down to 69 points, having led against Sheffield United. QPR keep the ball in play on the far side of the field, but then Ipswich win it back. Jack Clark into the D. Tyler Smith holding him up, finds Mehmeti in space, trying to drive it across goal. It just squirts away from both Ivan Azon, who was offside anyway, and other Ipswich players, so it ends up being a free kick to QPR. Remember, we're going around the grounds in the Premier League and in League 1 and League 2 this afternoon from 3 o'clock with Adrian Durham. Adrian's going to be based at Crewe, who are going to try and deny Cambridge automatic promotion this afternoon. Cambridge, Salford and Notts County going for automatic promotion from League 2. And in League 1, all sorts of things to sort out. Exeter, they're going to be live on TalkSport 2, trying to get above Leighton Orient so they can avoid relegation, the last relegation place, down to League 2 from League 1. Stockport need a point at Barnsley to make sure of the playoffs. Azon making a run through the centre. Tylon Smith gets there first, and it's guided back to the keeper. You've also got Bradford, Stevenage and Luton, who could all overcome Stockport for a playoff place. Plymouth still have a say on the playoffs. They could nab sixth off Stevenage. Loads going on, and Adrian will keep you in touch with all of that with our reporters around the grounds. And We've also got live football tomorrow. Game day live with Adrian Durham, Scott Minto and Perry Groves. All the goals as they go in from the Premier League, the Scottish Premiership, the Women's Premier League and the Women's Champions League. That includes the big game at Old Trafford. Manchester United against Liverpool and Bournemouth against Palace. And then Monday night football, Sunday night football, I should say. We've got Monday night football, of course, but we've got Sunday night football too. Aston Villa against Tottenham, an exclusive TalkSport commentary. 7 o'clock kickoff at Villa Park. Reshvin Chowdhury, Sam Matterface and Charlie Adam will be your team at Villa Park. And where will Tottenham be after everybody else has had a kick of the football before them? Monday night football, incidentally, is Everton against Manchester City from Hill Dickinson, 8 o'clock kickoff. Ipswich 2-0 up with 17 minutes to go, and now they're just playing the ball around in little short triangles, working the ball back to halfway. And Dara O'Shea, I wonder whether the fight has started to drift away from Queen's Park Rangers. Swansea take the lead against Charlton. Adam Eder and Leicester relegated but lead at Blackburn Rovers, Steffi Mavadidi for the Foxes. Here's Anis Mehmeti down the Ipswich inside right, trying to feed it down the right-hand touchline for Casey McAteer. It's good defending by Reece Norrington-Davis, and he was fouled by McAteer. Free kick to Queen's Park Rangers, and the locals don't like it. 2-0 to Ipswich.
11: No, they don't, but they've looked comfortable, haven't they? Ipswich, for the last 15 minutes, have just contained the game, turned it into a calm affair, even though Ipswich supporters don't look still that calm. They should. They've looked comfortable at Ipswich so far in this second half.
3: Shake of the head from the producer tells you that's not true. Anyway, ball headed over halfway, trying to get Azon away. QPR dealing with it. Edwards holding Azon up. No foul, says the referee, and Mbenge sweeps the ball up to halfway. Bale with a good touch into the feet of Benny. Now Saito. He's got Smith. Paul Smith waiting on the left-hand side. Slides it into him now. Left-hand corner of the area. Coming in field, might get a shot on window, chips it to the far post. Vale, terrible header across the face of goal, comes out to Saito, shot is blocked and it almost dropped for Benny, and Jacob Greaves hurriedly and desperately cleared it away for a QPR throw. 2-0 Ipswich, but again QPR looked lively for a moment.
11: Yeah, just a little opening, wasn't it? Smith on the left hand side picking out Vale in the area. I've got no idea what the header was from Vale.
3: That was a 50-pence header, wasn't it?
11: I think he was trying to just nod that back to Benny. And in the end, then Saito took the strike on, and again, that deflection could have gone anywhere. It's just those little moments that are a little nervy for Ipswich.
3: I did one of those headers on Thursday night. Actually, I do it every night. I think they called it Toblerone head. Ball's back with Tylan Smith, half-time substitute for QPR. Quarter of an hour to play. Ball stolen by Jack Clark. He's away down the left-hand side for Ipswich. Gets inside Harvey Vale, still going Jack Clark to around the penalty spot. Turns, will now feed it right for Casey McAteer. Now Mehmeti clipping it to the far post, doesn't come for Azon. Comes out to Lee Davis, they say shoot all around Portman Road, but instead he holds the ball up and tucks it back in field to Matusiwa. And then further back to Dara O'Shea. Davis has it again, they won't cry shoot now, he's hugging the left-hand touchline. Keeps it away from Vale. Matasiwa into the feet of the lively Clark. Goes down. Foul by Mbenge. Free kick to Ipswich Town. Let's check in at the MKM. Hull City in front and heading for the playoffs. Last time we heard from John Dunn.
7: Still the same downturn into the final 15 minutes of normal time. Hull 2, Norwich 1. Norwich had led. McBurney's penalty and then McBurney's goal with about 20 minutes remaining, giving Hull that advantage. We've got everyone's favourite at the moment, either Pandor, the Hull goalkeeper, out of nowhere, has gone down to receive treatment. All of the Hull players over on this side to get the tactical instructions that they hope will take them into the playoffs. 15 to go, Hull 2, Norwich 1.
3: Ipswich free kick at the Sir Bobby Robson stand end. Going to be drifted in by Leif Davis. Jack Clark is standing on his own down the left-hand side of the box, but now Paul Smith recognises that he's in space and closes down that space. So Davis with this free kick lofted into the area. Far post, O'Shea! Just the wrong side of the post with the header. Tried to guide it back from whence it came, and that only missed the far post by a whisker. Goal kick to QPR. That was nearly... cue the celebrations. Ipswich 2, QPR 0.
11: He was totally free at the back post. He just drifted in and he's trying to nod this back for McAteer. He's not trying to score. He almost does in the end as it drifts towards that far post, but he's just trying to lay that on a plate for McAteer. Got the header wrong.
3: So it'll be a goal kick sent downfield from Joe Walsh, the QPR keeper. Good distance on it. Daniel Benny gets the flick on. Won't drop though for Koki Saito. Morgan trying to win the ball back. Oh, it touched his arm. Referee says play on. There's Clark trying to play an early ball over the top for Azon. One back by Mehmeti. Finds Azon inside the area. Tries to square it across for Mehmeti, who continued his run. QPR did enough at the back to win the ball back. And now Norrington Davis out on the left-hand side, tight to that far touchline. Does work the ball in field, but it's in between the runs of both Smith and Benny. Ipswich play the ball downfield. 12 minutes to go. Ipswich 2. QPR 0. Ipswich going up. We'll check back in at Pride Park in a moment, because Derby were in sixth place for a while this afternoon. They're now way outside. They need two goals to stand a chance. They're 2-1 down to Sheffield United, who have nothing to play for. QPR with nothing to play for. Work the ball up to the edge of the area. It'll break down the right-hand side for Amadou Mbengue. Deep ball to the far post. Paul Smith goes up, but Furlong with a brave header turns it behind.

0: number. So Alamahayu coming on, and it's Kieran Morgan that's making way. Daniel Benn is just sitting down wanting treatment. So whilst he's having treatment, let's check in at the racecourse ground, because Wrexham need a goal, and if they get a goal, they'll leapfrog Hull. What's the latest, Matt Jones?
1: It's still Wrexham 2, Middlesbrough 2, as a volley from distance goes over the bar from James. To be honest, that's the only chance they've mustered of late. It's been Middlesbrough who've been the side looking more likely to score, and if it wasn't for an outstanding save by Ward and then a brilliant block by Higham on the follow-up, Castledine would have scored one of those two chances. Ayling has also sent a flicked header narrowly wide from a target free kick as well. The equation is simple for Wrexham: score, win, as results stand they will be in the playoffs, but they're out of them at the moment. Wrexham 2, Middlesbrough 2.
0: So Isaac Alamayehu is on for QPR. 10 minutes to go on Talk Sport on final day. The table looks like this at the moment: Ipswich going up with Coventry in second, Millwall in third on 83, Southampton in fourth on 80 points, Middlesbrough also 80 points in fifth, but an inferior goal scored record means Southampton will finish above them. Hull City are in the playoffs, been in danger of dropping out for some time, but they are in front against Norwich City. We'll be back at the MKM shortly. Wrexham are 71 points to Hull 73, so if Wrexham get another goal, if they score against Middlesbrough in the TalkSport 2 commentary, they will be back in the top six. And Derby, well, they've got to score two goals and hope that Hull drop points. As the stewards start to move around the perimeter of the pitch to prevent any pitch invasion on the 90 minute mark, lots of luck with that. 81 minutes gone, Ipswich 2 QPR 0 on TalkSport, your home of the EFL. A couple of quick goals at Swansea. It was 1-1 briefly. Charlton equalised through Miles Lieberman, but Adam Eder has his and Swansea's second of the game. Swansea 2, Charlton 1. Leif Davis with a free kick for Ipswich. Greaves cushions a header down for Jack Clark. Down the left-hand side. Swings a lovely right-footed ball in. Keeper goes up and claims it comfortably for QPR. Heading towards 82 minutes played. Another QPR youngster, Leon Scarlett's going to get a few minutes out there for Julian Stefan for these last few minutes. Harvey Vale, meantime, runs into Jack Taylor, who's putting his usual all-action midfield performance, Dean Ashton, for Ipswich this afternoon. No nonsense, and has won the ball when required.
2: Yeah, it was his energy at the start that led Ipswich, and now he's needed just to keep things tight.
0: Here is Vale on halfway for QPR. Alamayehu knocks it down for Varane. Alamayehu gets it back. Bristol City 2, Stoke City 0. Sam Bell late on for Bristol City. And West Brom have a goal back at Sheffield Wednesday. That's 2-1 to Sheffield Wednesday. Carlan Grant, what's on Wednesday? I seem to remember getting a goal back for West Bromwich Albion. But at the top, the important information, if you're just tuning into TalkSport, is that Ipswich are 2-0 up here and heading for a promotion back to the Premier League at the first time of asking. Millwall will have to make do with the playoffs, so too Southampton and Middlesbrough. Hull City are currently holding that final playoff berth and keeping Wrexham and Derby County at arm's length. Here's Paul Smith going for goal for Hull. It's blocked out by Walton, came out to Daniel Benny, and he screwed his right-footed volley horribly over the bar. That's three times that Paul Smith has caused Ipswich problems. This time Walton was more than capable of dealing with the save. Firmly struck shot from Paul Smith. Saves 2-0 Ipswich.
2: Yeah, it's just a couple of times he's had to make decent saves, Walton. And actually the chance then for Benny was a really good one. Sidewinding volley, just needed to crash that on target. Could easily have scored and got underneath it and up and over.
0: For the first time, "We are going up" is the chant from almost every Ipswich supporter in the ground, bar one, who sat to my immediate left and is refusing to join in until the final whistle goes. 2-0 to Ipswich Town, and there's going to be a change, and Leon Scarlett is going to come on for QPR to replace Amadou Mbengue, and Dan Neal is going to get a few minutes as well in the Ipswich midfield. He's been scrapping for midfield place with Jack Taylor. TalkSport breakfast back on Monday morning when you wake up. Ali McCoy

0: And Gabby of Bonlahor, what sort of mood will Gabby be in if Spurs have beaten Villa on Sunday night? I'm just saying, it could happen. Jeff Stelling back with Ali on Tuesday, and then the return of Alan Brazil Wednesday morning. He'll have Ali with him, and of course by Wednesday morning we'll know Arsenal's fate in the Champions League as they take on Atleti in that second leg Tuesday night at Emirates Stadium. Back underway here at Portman Road, just over 5 minutes to go. Ipswich 2-0 up and cruising. Azon tries to muscle Tylan Smith out of the way. Edwards with two or three pirouettes and then loses out to Makatia. It's squared across, here comes Taylor, but out comes the goalkeeper and it's tucked away. Casey Makatia seals the deal for Ipswich Town. They're heading back to the Premier League now, no doubt about it. First time of asking. And Casey Makatia gambled when the ball ran loose. The keeper couldn't hold it. Makatia profited. And under blue skies, it's the land of the Premier League. The Ipswich Town are heading back to next season. And the crowd has gone potty. Ipswich Town 3, QPR 0. Welcome back to the top flight, Ipswich Town.
1: Well, they've had to wait 40 minutes for that third goal. Finally, Ipswich can relax and start to celebrate. By sheer force of will, they managed to score that goal. And who else but Jack Taylor smashing, crashing his way through the QPR defence and Joe Walsh as well. Possibly a foul on the goalkeeper, but who was there? Makatia was there just to steer it home and wheel away to enjoy promotion.
0: Yeah, Taylor did so well, but the ball just broke loose and Jack Taylor getting a huge hug as he's making way for Dan Neil, having played a significant part in that third Ipswich goal. Jack Taylor applauding all sides of Portman Road, having had a lovely hug from Leif Davis, and now he has a double high five with Dan Neil. So things are pretty much settled here at Portman Road. Wrexham need a goal to try and go above Hull City. Otherwise, it's the Tigers that will take the final playoff place. Let's nip back to the racecourse ground and check in with TalkSport's Matt Jones.
2: It's Wrexham 2, Middlesbrough 2, with 1 minute plus added time to go. There will be a chunk of it because Kabore had 2 or 3 minutes down, injured before being brought off. Smith's just had a chance, blocked away, but Wrexham really should have gone back in Huddo. Good run forward by Broadhead. He picked out Windass on the edge of the area, completely unmarked, couldn't get his shot on target, sent it over the bar and into the fans. They are throwing men forward now. Can they find a goal? Wrexham 2, Middlesbrough 2.
0: Celebrations already underway here at Portman Road. It's louder than a Motorhead concert right now, and trust me, I've been to one of those and it's loud here. 3 minutes to go, 3-0 to Ipswich. Must be nervous at the MKM as Hull are closing in on a playoff place. Let's get there, John Dunn.
3: Yeah, you can feel the nerves. Dance Hull 2, Norwich 1 into the final 4 minutes. The noise, the atmosphere is electric. If Wrexham were to go 3-2 up, but if Hull were to make it 3-1, Hull would pit Wrexham on goal difference. Oliver Burney has been denied a hat-trick. Low ball in from the left from Giles. McBurney couldn't get the power on the shot at the near post, and it's a comfortable save by Kovacevic. Couple of changes for Hull into the final stages. Hull 2, Norwich 1.
0: So Hull hanging on to that final playoff berth at the expense of Wrexham. And Derby County, as you've heard, led but are now behind at home to Sheffield United. Swansea 3-1 up on Charlton at the Swansea.com stadium. Leo Valter with the third for Swansea. Ipswich meantime have a throw, but the crowd are more interested in singing than what's happening on the pitch. They're going through their choir practice, Dean Ashton. Let's update you from the Women's Champions League. Leon against Arsenal, Angelina Kenny.
4: It's Leon 0, Arsenal 0. Leon captain Wendy Reynard has missed her penalty after Arsenal goalkeeper Van Domselaar guessed the right way, dove to her left and saved it. That was after Lotte Ubermoy brought down a Leon player inside the box, and it was awarded by VAR, but Leon missed. It's Leon 0, Arsenal 0.
0: Thank you, Angelina. Into the last minute of normal time here at Portman Road on TalkSport. You're home of the EFL with the playoffs to come. Ipswich don't have to worry about the playoffs. It's all about automatic promotion, and there's already fans who have straddled the advertising hoardings at the Bobby Robson stand end, ready to sprint onto the pitch when referee Gavin Ward brings play to a close. For all the money in the world, I couldn't be a steward, because it's like trying to, you know, push treacle uphill, trying to hold back supporters who want to rush onto the pitch to celebrate promotion at the end of the season. Meantime, there is some football going on the pitch there. Mehmeti, down by the corner flag, right-hand side, is dispossessed. I couldn't quite gather who that... Are you watching... was it Delia? Could be Delia, I don't know. Norwich. Well, of course it's Norwich. I say nothing to Dean Ashton on that score, as a former Norwich player.
5: Yeah, my sunglasses will be on, hat.
0: False nosing glasses, like Perry Groves wears. Leicester have won at Blackburn to round up their season. We're into 4 minutes of minimum stoppage time here at Portman Road. Ipswich are going up. Hull are into the playoffs. Unless Wrexham can do something dramatic. That's live on TalkSport 2 right now. They're still locked at 2-2 against Middlesbrough. Southampton are 3-1 up at Preston. Carl Larin with another goal. And back to the Women's Champions League and Angelina Kelly.
4: It is Lyon 1, Arsenal 0. Jutta Van Domslar coming off her line. Lyon got to retake the penalty. Captain Wendy Reynard steps up to the spot and fires it into the back of the net this time. So it is Lyon 1, Arsenal 0. Arsenal drawing 2-2 now on aggregate.
0: Into added time here at Portman Road. Tyler Smith for QPR. And I was wondering, Dean Ashton, before the game, how, if promotion was to be achieved this afternoon, how the celebrations would compare to the utter euphoria we experienced 2 years ago after Ipswich had been out of the top flight for a generation. I sense this isn't going to be far off what we saw 2 years back, right?
5: I think you're absolutely right. Almost a more relaxed feel to it, you'd see, just because of that tension and how long they'd waited. This is just pure enjoyment for them, and they've deserved it today, that's for sure.
0: No enjoyment for Hull or Wrexham fans. Let's get back to Hull City. Anything happening in the last stages there? They're hanging on, John Dunn.
3: And they keep giving possession away, which is just providing Norwich with the potential to come forward. Although you can hear the noise, you can feel the tension. Hull now camped on the edge of their own penalty area. Ollie McBurney with two goals may see Hull claim sixth position. We are into 6 minutes of injury time. It's Hull 2, Norwich 1.
0: And how long left at the racecourse ground with the other team gunning for a playoff place? Matt Jones.
2: 60 seconds to go. Wrexham 2, Middlesbrough 2. Wrexham have just had a corner. They sent all 11 forward, including the goalkeeper Danny Ward, but couldn't get a touch on it, and then committed a foul on the edge of the area as they tried to wrestle back possession. So time running out for the goal that they need. It's Wrexham 2, Middlesbrough 2.
0: As on inside the area for Ipswich, lays it back to the edge of the area. Dan Neal tries to fire it into the roof of the net, and it goes wide, and it's going to be a goal kick to QPR. And more fans are now massed around the edge of the pitch, having climbed over the advertising hoardings all round us, not just at the Bobby Robson stand, but on all four sides of the ground. They are ready to celebrate big time with their players. Minute and a half of the minimum four left to play. Ipswich 3, QPR 0 on TalkSport.
5: Well, it feels as if the stewards and police were brought on to allow them onto the pitch, but in a controlled manner, because they haven't stopped them getting out of their seats and lining up on the outside.
0: Good luck with that. A controlled fashion. I'll believe it when I see it. Watford 0, Coventry 4 is a full-time score. What a way for Coventry to round off their title-winning season. Bristol City have beaten Stoke by 2-0. Portsmouth and Birmingham has finished 1-1 down at Fratton Park. Free kick for QPR as on fires Tomlin Smith. We are going up, starts again around the stadium. Back it goes to the QPR defence. Let's check in at Wrexham again. Is there another chance, Matt Jones?
2: It's full time. It's Wrexham 2, Middlesbrough 2. All the goals coming in the first half. Wrexham were behind, then ahead, and then the Strelick equaliser means Middlesbrough have got a point. Wrexham are waiting to see what happens at Hull, to see if they get a playoff pace. At the moment, they don't. Wrexham 2, Middlesbrough 2.
0: Because if Hull get pegged back by Norwich, then things do change. Quickly to John Dunn.
3: Errol Mundell-Smith for Norwich with a shot just over the bar. That full-time whistle has been felt around Hull. Fans hugging each other, but they still have work to do. We've got 4 minutes of the 6 minutes of added time to be played. You've got to feel for Sugi Yarakovic, the Hull manager, suspended today. He's in the stands. He's been looking cool and composed throughout the afternoon. Just in a close-up of him on the screen. Not looking cool now, but you can hear the roar. It's Hull 2, Norwich 1.
6: Fireworks go off at Portman Road as the full-time whistle goes, and Ipswich are back at the summit of English football at the first time of asking. What an atmosphere in Suffolk as the Tractor boys do it again, a third promotion in four seasons for Kieran McKenna and Ipswich Town. QPR were the whipping boys this afternoon. It ended 3-0. And all the fans massed around the centre circle. There are Ipswich players in there somewhere. I think Jack Taylor's in there somewhere for one. A lot of players managed to escape to the tunnel area to our right. But there's Ipswich players in there being held aloft by their adoring fans, because Ipswich Town have done it again, Dean Ashton. Promotion back to the Premier League. Not by winning as champions, same as 2 years ago. They've had to do it just automatic. But these celebrations mirror exactly what we saw here 24 months ago when Huddersfield were defeated.
5: Doesn't matter whether it's champions or second. It's just a brilliant, brilliant achievement. Kieran McKenna stands on the top of the dugout and shows his appreciation to the supporters. He's stuck here with them. They've gone again. It was a poor start to the season for them, but they've ground down the rest of the championship to get over the line. It's some achievement. It's so difficult to get to the Premier League and out of the championship. They've done it again. They've done it with a great performance as well today. Fully, fully deserved for these supporters to enjoy.
3: Masses of supporters on the pitch celebrating this moment. Christian Walton is now in the mix. I found his goalkeeping jersey as he's being held aloft by delighted Ipswich fans. I think Anis Mehmeti's in there as well, just next to him. And these are joyous scenes for Ipswich fans. And they're getting used to the promotion habit. What they don't want to get used to as well, Dean Ashton, would be the relegation habit. They would like to consolidate this, something that they were not able to do 2 seasons ago.
5: No, well, that'll be to come, I'm sure. But you've got to enjoy these moments. How difficult the season is, the ups and downs, the emotions that you have to go through to eventually feel the joy of promotion, which is why these supporters want to take it in, want to get close to everything and the celebrations. And you've got to let them enjoy it.
3: And enjoy it they will, long into the night, all the way through the summer, knowing that next season it'll be Premier League football for Ipswich Town once again. They seal the second automatic promotion spot after a final score here at a euphoric Portman Road. Ipswich Town 3, Queen's Park Rangers 0.
7: Oh my goodness, what an afternoon it has been here at Portman Road. And the pitch now really is a sea of blue and white with all the fans on it. Kieran McKenna, just watching him in the last few minutes, he's gone through an array of different emotions, from smiling to looking quite shocked as well. But look, let's take you back to what's happening elsewhere, to the closing stages at Hull. John Dunn.
3: The full-time whistle has just gone, and Hull City will take the last playoff place. And they've done it the hard way. They fell behind in the first half to Mohamed Touré's volley. But within 2 minutes, Oliver Birdie stepped up from the penalty spot after Gelhard was found by McConville to slide down the centre of the goal. In fairness, Hull, it was a performance filled with tension and nerves. Norwich playing with freedom. But with 20 minutes remaining, a free kick from the halfway line was sent in by Louis Coyle, headed down by Matt Crooks. And McBurney from close range was able to stay home his 18th goal of the season. Just as we have at Portman Road, There is a pitch invasion here at the MKM Stadium. Hull knowing that they've made the playoffs, they have a chance to return to the Premier League. They made it there through the playoffs in 2008 and in 2016. Could they do it again in 2026? The full-time score, Hull 2, Norwich 1.
7: John, thank you very much. And finally, to Pride Park, where Derby were taking on Sheffield United. Alan Biggs.
8: Yes, finished here. Derby County 1, Sheffield United 2. Not to be for the Rams. And yet, for more than half this game, they were in the playoffs, courtesy of a dominant first half and Sam Schmodick's goal. But the problem was Derby didn't add to it. Sheffield United could be guaranteed to make it a nervy second half. And sure enough, as Derby ran out of energy, Chris Wilder's side duly punished them. Two goals in 7 minutes midway into the second half. Joe Ward's misplaced pass leading to Tom Cannon's nicely struck equaliser, and then a lovely flighted 20-yard effort from Sidi Peck confirmed Derby missing out. But for a sense of perspective, at this time last year, Derby were escaping relegation. John Eustace has done a superb job to bring them this far, and a full house of 32,500 clearly, absolutely recognise that, despite the disappointment today in finishing Derby 1, Sheffield United 2.
7: Alan, thank you very much. It was never in their hands. They were reliant on Ipswich to slip up. That never happened. But let's check in with how it finished for Millwall against Oxford. Ollie Clink.
9: It finished Millwall 2, Oxford 0. Millwall did their side of the bargain here, Natalie, but they've come up 1 point short of automatic promotion after that win for Ipswich. They finished third. It was a double from Femi Aziz either side of half-time, which did the damage on the day, but it wasn't enough to send them second, and they will have to battle their way up via the playoffs. Tony Cascarino alongside me. Disappointment for Millwall today, but it was never in their hands, and they have the chance to go again.
10: Yeah, Ollie, and Millwall played well. We're never in trouble, were they, in the game? Oxford trying to work hard and make it competitive. Aziz was the difference, certainly in the goal scoring stakes. I mentioned Bannon before. Look at Cromer and Cooper in the heart of the defence, never really troubled. It was a comfortable win for him. When Alex Neil started to take off players, you could see he had his mind on the game, who they were going to play in the playoffs, now that we know they got Hull City. So that's what you look forward to.
9: Indeed. Oxford already down then for Millwall. The playoffs away. It's finished at the Den. Millwall 2, Oxford 0.
7: Ollie, thank you very much. The celebrations, as you can imagine, are still continuing here. A real party atmosphere after Ipswich. Well, they only needed one season out of the Premier League. They are back and back in the big time after their 3-0 win over QPR. They got off to a fast start here, going ahead in the third minute, and then they doubled their lead before 10 minutes were played. They had to wait it out until late on to seal the deal with a 3-0 victory in the end. But they are so enjoying themselves out there right now. Let's reflect upon it all with Dean Ashton, who was part of our commentary team. Ian Danta, do you want to join us as well? I'm just checking. Just checking.
11: Of course I can.
7: Just checking. You mentioned it before, actually, Dean, about questions were asked of this Ipswich team earlier on in the season, because they did get off to an indifferent start. In fact, even Kieran McKenna's future was questioned. But my goodness, since basically 2026, they've gone on this fabulous run. They've always been in the reckoning. Again, questions were asked when they kept missing out on the opportunities to seal promotion earlier on when they had the games in hand. But a day like this is what it's all about. They've done it at the end of the day, and they've done it in pretty convincing fashion today.
5: Yeah, the hardest thing is getting over that line, isn't it? And you're right, it was a strange atmosphere of performances earlier on in the season. Then all of a sudden, I think you settle after relegation. You genuinely have the players that you're now going to rely on. That experience starts to kick in. You add a little bit of quality as well in January for the manager, and they've never really looked back since then. Okay, it's been nervy the last month or so, but it doesn't matter. They've done it, and today was a great performance when you really needed it and the pressure was on. Straight away, that first 10 minutes, you've actually done your job. Yeah. Straight away.
0: I noticed as well down there, because At the moment, the Ipswich players and staff are gathered around their own dugout. There's massive support. They can't get out because there's a ring of security. The fans have been quite respectful. They're keeping their distance on the pitch. But I can see Kieran McKenna having a chat with Ashley Young, who we shouldn't forget is retiring from the game.
7: Yes.
0: He's been part of the squad and sort of coaching at Ipswich. He's currently having his photo taken with various players. You know, Young's experience that he's brought to bear here, I'm sure, and educating some of the younger players here at Ipswich about what it takes to be a successful footballer. It's great stuff. So they're all milling around the Ipswich tan dugout. Big puff of the cheeks from Kieran McKenna as he walks back to the back of the dugout.
7: He's going through every kind of emotion you can imagine out there.
0: But what a great start. In 10 minutes, they're 2-0 up, and the game was, I wouldn't say it was won there and then, but certainly QPR just did not know how to deal with Ipswich in that first 10 minutes. It was sensational high-tempo football, and there was no response to it whatsoever.
5: No, and I mean, you can see the relief from Kieran McKenna, but he'll have been so delighted with that start and the way his team handled the pressure. And I think they'll be able to enjoy this, especially the ones that have done this before. This is where you can really take it in, I think, this time.
7: Yeah.
5: For those players and the staff for Ipswich, and the supporters as well, in just how respectful they have been so far with being on the pitch and allowing the players to get back into a position to celebrate with their teammates and staff.
7: Right in the middle of the pitch, you can't even see a blade of grass. There's that many fans who have made their way down onto this Portman Road pitch. And when you think back to the last time they were in the Premier League, obviously relegated last season, mm-hmm. what will they have learnt from that to put things right coming up into next season?
0: Well, it's all about recruitment, isn't it? Because there's one thing we've learnt from Sunderland's close season, it's how to recruit and be ready for a particular division with a particular set of players.
7: But they spent a lot of the time they did come
0: they
7: up.
0: Did, but it's the right recruitment.
7: Yes.
0: I mean, recruitment's all the one thing. I think we're 11 years to the day that Bournemouth won promotion to the Premier League. When they won at Charlton and Watford lost, so they went up as champions. Now, Eddie Howe, in that summer, didn't make many changes at all. He actually gambled this Bournemouth team, by and large. He made a few adjustments, not many. Can keep us up, and he was proved right, and they ended up spending 5 years at the top flight. I think, largely speaking, those days are gone. You have to be ruthless, I think. And you know, there's Wes Burns out of contract. What does Kieran McKenna do with somebody like Wes Burns? He's had misfiring strikers in recent weeks. Hurst scored today, but Aslan and Hurst have struggled. Incidentally, the Ipswich players are now making their way back down to the right towards the tunnel, and that means the supporters may well move away. But yeah, so Hurst and Azon didn't really fire. Clark's been magnificent. Philogene's weighed in with lots of goals, particularly here. And you've just got to look at where are the areas that need the most surgery. And I'm afraid to say, you know, for most promoted clubs, it requires surgery to be even slightly competitive.
7: I'll just interrupt you to bring you a goal in the Women's Champions League semi-finals. Arsenal playing Angelina Kelly.
4: It's Lyon 2, Arsenal 0. A corner from the left-hand side comes in towards the back post to an unmarked Kadziatou Diani, who from an almost impossible angle somehow volleys it into the back of the net. That makes it Lyon 2, Arsenal 0, 3-2 on aggregate, which means that as things stand, Lyon are heading to the final and Arsenal are out.
7: Angelina, thank you very much. The players then, as Dance was just telling us, going back into the tunnel. The fans still in their thousands on this pitch, though slowly making their way off it, because I think they want to encourage more celebrations, but that's not going to happen anytime soon with all of these fans out here on the pitch. We should quickly reflect upon what else has happened this afternoon and what has led to the conclusion of the regular championship season. We knew it was three fighting it out to get into that second automatic promotion spot. Millwall did what they had to do. They beat Oxford 2-0, but that wasn't enough after what Ipswich did here at Portman Road. And as for Middlesbrough, they too were relying on them getting the business done at Wrexham, but also results going their way. As it turned out, they finished up with a 2-2 draw. So they finished fifth in the table. Southampton sandwiched between Millwall and Middlesbrough in fourth. And all the drama of who was to finish sixth, because at one stage, Wrexham, Derby and Hull were all in that sixth position. But in the end, it was Hull that have secured it after a 2-1 win over Norwich. Ollie McBurney's brace sealing the victory for them, and they had to come behind to do it as well. But don't forget, Derby took an early lead against Sheffield United. It looked as though they were going to seal sixth, but Sheffield United came back in the second half and they beat them. So it is Wrexham and Derby who miss out on the playoffs. Hull finishing in sixth, which is their first victory in seven. Dance and Dean Ashton, I mean, that's quite remarkable. They had the worst run of form, really, of any teams battling it out to get into the playoffs. And when it truly mattered, they got the result they needed.
5: It doesn't matter, yeah. It's just it happens at the end of the season when the pressure's on, and ultimately, over the course of the season, they ultimately deserve it, no matter how you do it. And look, the playoffs now is what we're obviously going to look forward to, and the drama that will bring.
0: So that throws up Millwall against Hull City.
7: That's right.
0: And the first thing will be the MKM.
7: Mm-hmm. That's on Friday night.
0: And Southampton against Middlesbrough. So the first leg will be at the Riverside. So the North East Coast gets first dibs when it comes to the playoffs.
7: Yes.
0: And I mean, some would probably say that's a rather weighted playoff semi-final campaign. Southampton and Middlesbrough, two relatively strong teams, and Millwall, who punched above their weight quite superbly all season, and Hull, who laboured over the line. But this is the playoffs, and anything can and will happen in those playoffs. But it's testament to Alex Neil's hard work that he got Millwall to finish in third. And he did say beforehand, look, there's nothing we can do. I think his realism might work in terms of making sure that Millwall don't lose focus going into this first. But boy, oh boy, are we in for a treat with those games to come.
7: Certainly will be. And then, of course, there's Leagues 1 and 2 playoffs to be decided as well. And you won't miss a thing with us, because we bring you every game when it matters, when it comes to the playoffs as well. But here at Portman Road, where thousands of fans remain on the pitch, the party continues. They are back in the big time. On the way next, thank you very much, just to Dance and to Dean Ashton, to everyone that's been a part of this championship last day of the regular season. On the way next, you've got Game Day Live coming your way with Adrian Durham and the team. I'm going to keep you updated on all the 3 p.m. kickoffs. That's with three Premier League games and also the conclusion of Leagues 1 and 2, with promotion and relegation stories still to be written.
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20: Championship sorted out. That playoff race was pure drama. Now it's time for League 1 and League 2 to sort themselves out on this final day. We're at all the games that matter. And on top of that, we're at all three Premier League 3 o'clock kickoffs.
6: Time whistle draws to a conclusion. Leeds 3, Burnley 1, and Leeds United are now 9 points away from the drop zone.
21: No matter what, we have to stick together. We've been through tough moments. It's up to us to change things, and we've been able to slowly change. And like you said, the players have a smile on their faces, which makes everything easier.
22: A decent cross in towards Mavropanos with a header, and he puts West Ham United into the lead.
6: Tonali with another drive. Oh, what a goal! Sandro Tonali took that brilliantly.
23: I've never needed clarity on my head, in the sense that I'm here and I'm working and I'm committed, and that won't change. But I always find with these things, you can talk as much as you want, that the proof is always in how the team performs. So I'm under no illusions that needs to be positive.
24: Back to Lefebvre. Oh, what a brilliant goal. Enzo Lefebvre with a stunner.
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20: Good afternoon, I'm Adrian Durham on the final day of the regular EFL season championship. Durham reaction to come Ipswich promoted behind champions Coventry. Hull take the final playoff place. They face Millwall Friday night at the MKM live on TalkSport. Middlesbrough Southampton in the other playoff semi Saturday lunchtime at the Riverside live on TalkSport. Let's bring in our guys, a winner of Premier League Manager of the Season, Alan Pardew, is at Brentford West Ham. Alan, how are you?
18: Adrian, I'm very good, thank you.
20: Great to have you with us on the show. And we've got the former England fullback Mickey Gray at Newcastle Brighton. Mickey, okay?
24: Mickey can't hear anything.
20: We'll get back to Mickey very shortly. Let's go round the grounds. We've got no time to lose. Premier League, West Ham in form and unchanged at Brentford. Here's TalkSport's Alex Crook.
25: Yes, and it's the fourth game in a row that Nuno Espirito Santo has named the same starting 11, knowing victory would open up a five-point gap on the bottom three. Brentford also unchanged from the side that lost 2-1 at Old Trafford on Monday. So they go with Kelleher in goal, Keode, Vandenberg, Collins and Lewis Potter the back four, Yarmouk and Jensen in midfield, Ouattara, Damsgaarden, Sharda behind Igor Thiago up top for West Ham. Hermansson in goal, Walker-Peters, Mavropanos, De Sassi and Juth in front of him, Bowen, Socek, Fernandez and Somerville in midfield, with Pablo in behind Castellanos in attack. It's a huge game at both ends as Brentford, 2 points off sixth, hosts 17th place West Ham.
20: And Newcastle's bench cost over £300 million. They're home to Brighton. Here's TalkSport's Steve Harmison.
24: Yeah, part of that is Anthony Gordon only fit enough for that bench. Joe Linton is back. He's the only change, comes in for Jacob Ramsey, who drops to the bench. Eddie Howe had meetings with the PFI bosses this week. Some would say crisis. No crisis for Fabian Hertzler. His side have won six of the last eight games, fighting for them European spots. And Brighton also make one change. Welbeck comes in. He captains the side. Rutter drops to the bench. Verbruggen in goal. Wiefer, Van Hecker, Boskagli and Kadagoglu at the back, with Belieber and Gross holding in midfield. Matoma, Hintlewood and Minter playing behind Captain Welbeck. Pope in goal, Miley, Chow, Botman and Byrne at the back. Gomez, Tonali, Joe Linton in midfield. Murphy and Willock either side of William Asula. It's Newcastle v Brighton from St James's Park.
20: Sunderland got battered last week, so a couple of changes as they go to Wolves. Here's TalkSport's Natalie Pike.
26: Yes, Regis Labrisse makes two changes from the team so convincingly beaten last week. Talbi and Ronaldo are in and Diarra and Rigg drop to the bench. Sunderland arrive here knowing a win today could lift them as high as seventh, and they'll want a response after last week's hammering. Wolves are meanwhile already relegated, but after Burnley's result last night, they've got something to play for. A chance to move off the bottom of the Premier League for the first time since August. Rob Edwards makes three changes from the narrow defeat to Spurs. Saar is out with an ankle injury, so Bentley comes in. Mosquera returns from suspension, and there is a start up top for Aroca Deira. So, in net, it's Bentley, back three of Mosquera, Santiago Bueno and Totti Gomes. Wide, it's Lima on the right and Hugo Bueno on the left. In the middle, João Gomes sits alongside Andre, with Armstrong and Mane supporting Aroca Deira up top. For Sunderland, roofs in goal, a back four of Mukaleli, Ballard, Aldoretti and Ronaldo, Xhaka, Siddiqui in the middle. Now, I presume it's Hume who moves to the right, and Talbi Olafay on the left and the other one in the centre, with Brobery leading the line. It's Wolves v Sunderland.
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20: Right, Joe Dyer's with us from Betfair, and each week we place a bet on the Betfair Sportsbook, with all the winnings going to the Bobby Moore Fund, raising funds for life-saving bowel cancer research. Now, for our charity bet this week, Joe, we're placing a treble on West Ham to beat Brentford, Brighton to beat Newcastle and Sunderland to beat Wolves. That's three away wins, Joe Dyer. Take it away.
28: Yeah, and it's a very common sense bet, I have to say. I haven't had a look at all three games. We'll start with potentially the biggest one of the lot, Brentford v West Ham. West Ham obviously fighting for their lives to beat relegation. Yet they're the 13-5 outsiders. Brentford 4-5 on. I'm actually find those odds a little bit confusing. I think West Ham look like a bit of value today, so I can see why they make the treble. We move up the country to St James's Park, Newcastle Brighton. This is a very tight betting heat, but as your man said on the previews there, Brighton in fantastic form. Newcastle relegation whispers being heard. They are still 66-1 to go down. So an unlikely eventuality. But yes, Brighton make the cut here at 13-10. And we finish up with Wolves Sunderland. Sunderland still implausibly could get Europe. Wolves obviously down. No surprise in that case to see Sunderland as 10-11 favourites. We wrap up those three teams at Sunderland, Brighton and West Ham, and they pay out at a massive £824 should they all come in. All those bets placed on match odds 90, meaning any injury time goals will not disrupt the bet. They'll be settled as winners. So, best of luck. It's a common sense treble despite being large odds. We wish you well.
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20: Well, let's go round the grounds in League One. Lincoln are champions, Cardiff promoted. Bolton are guaranteed playoffs. They're home to Luton, and Jack Wilshere's side can still make top six. There for TalkSport is Steve Hothersall.
0: Yeah, Luton's late charge has them in with a fighting chance of gate-crashing the League One playoffs. 8 wins from their last 10, and Jack Wilshere's side just a point off 6th place Stevenage and 3 points from 5th place Bradford, so a win is essential. But Bolton have only lost once at home this season. A win for them ensures a 3rd place finish. Team news, Luton's top scorer Jordan Clark back in the 11 today. Stephen Schumacher changes both fullbacks for Bolton. So can Luton produce the final day drama and sneak into the playoffs? It's Bolton against Luton at the Tough Sheet.
20: Well, Luton needs Stevenage to slip up. They're at home to Wigan in front of TalkSport's Ian Abrahams.
4: And the equation is simple for the Borough. If they win, they're in the playoffs. If they don't, they probably won't because their goal difference is so poor. They're a point clear of Luton and 2 of Plymouth. And Stevenage today unchanged against Wigan with nothing to play for. They too are unchanged. The chairman says this is the biggest game in Stevenage's history. It's Stevenage against Wigan at Broadhall Way.
20: Plymouth have a chance of playoffs as well. They've got the easiest game at rock bottom Northampton. Here's TalkSport's Anil Condola.
5: Yes, the playoff dream is still alive for Plymouth, who know a win today with Luton and Stevenage dropping points would see them make the top six. Manager Tom Cleverley makes one change as goalkeeper Ashby Hammond comes into the side. As for Northampton, they make 3 changes with Willis, Lister and Jacobs all coming in the hope that they can end a streak of 10 defeats in a row. So Plymouth have just a small bit of hope to make the playoffs, but on a day like this, sometimes that's all you need. Live from Six Fields, it's Northampton versus Plymouth.
20: Exeter Bradford affects both ends of the table. That's why it's live on TalkSport 2. And there for TalkSport, Lawrence Mora.
7: It promises to be a cracker at St James's Park. Exeter in the final relegation spot. They're unbeaten in 4, though, under Matt Jackson, and fail to win, and they'll be relegated. Meanwhile, the Bantams could finish anywhere between 3rd and 7th, but the simple equation is avoid defeat, and they're going to be in the playoffs. Team news, Exeter bring in Oakes and Mendes Gomez for the draw at Burton, while the Bantams bring back top scorer Sasevic in the only change from a draw with Bolton. This game live on TalkSport 2 as the rain lashes down. It's Exeter against Bradford.
20: And if Exeter win, Leighton Orient are in trouble. They host Burton in front of TalkSport's Ben Jacobs.
8: Leighton Orient indeed host Bolton Albion, knowing a win will secure safety, but anything other than that, and the hosts be relegated to League 2 if Exeter City also beat Bradford City. 12 months ago, Orient qualified for the League 1 playoffs, losing to Charlton in the final. Now they're fighting for safety against a Burton side who are safe in 18th place. Richie Wellens makes 4 changes from the 1-0 loss at Blackpool last time out. His son Charlie Wellens, Michael Craig, Azeem Abdullahi and Dom Ballard all come in. Burton drew 1-1 with Exeter last time out, which did Leighton Orient a favour. Gary Bowyer makes 3 changes from that game as JJ McKiernan, Fabio Tavares and George Evans all start. Orient won this season's reverse fixture 4-0. Today, 1-0 or Exeter failing to win will do very nicely for Orient with League One survival on the line. At Brisbane Road, it's Leighton Orient against Burton Albion.
20: In League 2, MK Dons win and they seal the title. They're away to Fleetwood. Failing that, Bromley could overtake them as they host Walsall. Those two already promoted and one more automatic place to go. And that's why the show comes from Crewe, whose opponents Cambridge go up with a win. Alongside me, Dave Rowe.
9: Well, that may seem straightforward given that Cambridge face a mid-table side who've lost their last 3 games. But the reality is they've made life really tough for themselves. No team in the top 15 has won fewer away games. And the U's have also thrown away 6 points in recent weeks with a series of stoppage time concessions. That said, they should get the job done here. Crew have underachieved this season. They sit 10th and face a rebuild this summer. They are 10 points off the playoffs. Good news for Cambridge is they're unchanged from last week's win over Barrow. There were some injury concerns, but Solly Kaikai and Ben Knight are both fit to start. A win sends them up. Anything else leaves the door open. At the Mortlake Stadium, it's Crew against Cambridge.
20: Crawley Salford could bring relegation and promotion at this for TalkSport. Tom Clayton.
10: And it's a simple equation. If Crawley need to match or better Harrogate's result today to be assured of EFL football next season. Two changes as Anderson and Richards drop out. Russell and Copley come in. Salford, meanwhile, are chasing their first ever promotion to League One. But they need Crew to do them a favour against Cambridge. Only one change for them, and that's Princewell Ehibachiman coming in on the left for George Grant. It's a massive afternoon. It's a sold-out Broadfield as Crawley take on Salford.
20: Notts County can still claim third, but the host informed Bristol Rovers at Meadow Lane for TalkSport. It's Jeff Peters.
7: Yeah, Notts very much the outsiders for Automatic today. They have to win and hope Salford don't and Cambridge lose. It's a lot to ask, especially when you consider Bristol Rovers have won 8 games in a row. Big blow in defence for Notts as Lewis Macari is out injured, replaced by Lucas Ness. 15,000 expected here at Meadow Lane in the sunshine for Notts County and Bristol Rovers.
20: And what a game this is. It decides the final playoff place, Swindon against Chesterfield, watched by TalkSport's Chris Hull.
11: Last Saturday, on behalf of the listeners of the world's greatest sports radio station, TalkSport, I was privileged to be at Rochdale York, relaying the extraordinary stoppage time drama. And this one at Swindon today, although not exactly the same, has a similar all or nothing, winner takes all type of energy. A one-match showdown to determine if Swindon or Chesterfield reach the end of season playoff jamboree. Chesterfield only need a draw. For Swindon, it's win or bust, but their boss Ian Holloway is serving a ban and he's in the stands at a bouncing and sold out county ground. It's the Robins and the Spyrites.
20: And we haven't forgotten about Tranmere. We will be at Tranmere Grimsby this afternoon. Our reporter Matt Jones just been at Wrexham 2, Borough 2. Wrexham denied a playoff place on his way to Tranmere Grimsby. He'll be there very shortly. It is half time for the reigning European champions Arsenal, but it's not going well, Angelina Kelly.
12: No, it's Lyon 2, Arsenal 0. This opening 45 minutes of the second leg have been all Lyon. They had a goal ruled out by VAR in the opening 10 minutes from Lindsay Heaps, as Lyon defender Ingrid Engen was stood in an offside position in front of Arsenal keeper Daphne Van Domselaar, therefore interfering with play. Lyon were then awarded a penalty as Melchie Dumonet was brought down by Lottie Weaver-Moy inside the box. Van Domselaar parried the first attempt away, however, she was deemed as off her line by VAR. So captain Wendy Reynard had another chance, and this time she didn't miss. She fired it into the corner with the keeper going the wrong way this time. Lyon doubled their lead as Jules Brand's corner from the left-hand side sailed towards the back post to an unmarked Kadidiatou Diani, who from an almost impossible angle volleyed the ball into the back of the net. Rene Slagers will be very frustrated with their Arsenal team. They've struggled to challenge this really impressive Lyon side. Something needs to change, otherwise the defence of their Champions League ends this afternoon. Half-time, Lyon 2, Arsenal 0. They lead 3-2 on aggregate.
20: Earlier in the WSL, Man United got a late equaliser at home to Brighton. It finished 1-1 in the National League North playoff semi. Kidderminster 3, Macclesfield 1, Kiddy through. And National League South playoff semi, Torquay 4, Dorking 2. So Torquay go through these eliminators, not two legs. The other semis are this afternoon, kicking off at 4, South Shields, Buxton and Hornchurch against Western Supermare. Let's go back to the Premier League. Let's go to Brentford West Ham. Alan Pardew is there for TalkSport. Some of us thinking West Ham in form, Brentford no win in 6 in the Premier League. West Ham have got to see this as an opportunity, Alan.
13: Oh, very much so, Adrian. You know, they come here, a settled side, Bowen and Somerville on the sides, you know, and up top Castellanos has made a big difference. I think Pablo's important today. He's playing that sort of number 10 midfield stroke attacker role, because Brentford get a grip of the game in that midfield, it'll be difficult. They got obviously Thiago at the top of the pitch, and even though they haven't won for a few games, he's been a threat all season, looking to get in that Brazilian squad. He's an outstanding talent, and I think he's the one to watch today if I was West Ham.
20: And let's quickly go to St James Park. Mickey Gray is there for TalkSport. Newcastle have lost their last 4. They've got an expensive bench. Are they actually safe because Leeds went above them last night?
14: It looks... I'm not too sure about that, Adrian, but the bench looks better than the starting 11. I have to be brutally honest with you. Set up very defensively.
20: Well, they are. Listen, games are getting underway up and down the country here at Cresty Road. Crew get themselves in a huddle. They have missed out on the playoffs when I think even the players were expecting to make the top seven. Cambridge United looking very relaxed. They know a win and they will be up that whole ice cream van stand. Yet, that's what it's called. Opposite us is inhabited by the amber and black Cambridge United fans, and they've got all their inflatables with them as well. They're here to celebrate, but we know football doesn't always go to the script and it can all go so horribly wrong. We are about to kick off here at Cresty Road. We're taking you around the grounds and bringing you all the goals as they go in League One and League Two, Scottish Premiership as well this afternoon, and of course in the Premier League. Here in League Two, Cambridge are looking to secure the third and final automatic promotion spot, and it's going to be Crew who get us underway, and off we go on the final day of the regular EFL season. Also focusing on the Premier League, time's running out for Tottenham. Tomorrow night they go to Villa, and it's live and exclusive on TalkSport.
1: 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João Palhinha from close range. 2 points from safety with 4 games to go. Wolves 0, Tottenham 1.
6: If this weekend West Ham win and Spurs don't, so they're 5 points, both played the same amount of games, yeah. Spurs are gone.
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16: 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I expect a very difficult match.
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20: Yeah, it was only Wolves. Villa Spurs kicks off at 7 tomorrow night. Join me for game day live from 1:30 tomorrow afternoon. I'll be at Man United against Liverpool in for Sam Matchface. That game kicks off at 3:30, Man United against Liverpool. Before that, Bournemouth Palace at 2, and then Villa Spurs live on TalkSport at 7. Sam is going to be there for commentary of that. Do not miss a thing. All your football covered on a Sunday on Talk Sport. Let's just remind you what happened in the Championship earlier. Ipswich promoted behind Coventry. Town winning 3-0 against QPR. 2 up inside 10 minutes. It was easy. Hull City took the final playoff place. They won. Wrexham drew and Derby lost. Playoffs then will be Hull against Millwall, Borough against Southampton. Hull Millwall Friday night. We've got that one live, and Borough Southampton on Saturday lunchtime also live. And literally a footnote, Sheffield Wednesday celebrated the takeover and the news they won have a points deduction next season in League One by winning only their second game of the season. And it means they end the season on 0 points. We've got a goal in East London at Orient. Ben Jacobs.
8: Leighton Orient 1, Burton Albion 0. A bit of fortune, but Orient won't care. Charlie Welland's corner on the left-hand side. It actually inadvertently hit Jack Beasley, who was trying to clear it for Burton, and he's gone and headed it straight against the Orient captain, Will Forrester, who ran away claiming it. Own goal, Forrester goal. Orient don't care, because as it stands, they're staying up, and it's bad news for Exeter City. Leighton Orient 1, Burton Albion 0.
20: Yeah, as that stands, Exeter will be going down. Exeter Bradford live on TalkSport 2 right now is goalless. Exeter must win to have any chance. They're 2 points behind Orient at the start of the day. Must win or they're down. Even if they do win, they're still not necessarily going to be safe. And as it stands, they won't be. Orient leading against Burton. It's simple for Orient. Win and they are safe. Leighton Orient 1, Burton Albion 0. Round the grounds we go in the Premier League. We'll go to the G-Tech first of all. Alan Pardew and Alex Crook.
25: Well, it's still Brentford 0, West Ham 0, but it's been a really positive start from the home side. They could have been in front inside 30 seconds. Dongo Ouattara, brilliant footwork from him on the edge of the West Ham penalty area, and he's flashed a left-footed shot right across the face of goal and just wide of the far post. Alan Pardew alongside me. As big a game as this is for West Ham in terms of staying in the Premier League, it's huge for Brentford as well, isn't it? With a chance to qualify for Europe for the first time in their history. It's what makes it so intriguing.
19: Yeah, and then they've started like that. They've started like a side that's on the verge of Europe. Very, very confident, passing around. A little bit more tempo in their play. You can't help feeling that West Ham haven't really come out to attack the game. It looks like they're playing for, you know, that 90 minutes to feel our way in. Don't let them get anything and then see what we can get later on in the game. But Brentford definitely started faster. and look much more threatening.
25: Do you think that would have been the message from Keith Andrews before the game to his players? Look, we're the team going for Europe. They're fighting for their lives. Let's seize on that anxiety, that nervousness, and really try and pin them back in the early stages.
19: Yeah, and as you say, they've done that, and they're two great chances, really. But West Ham just finding a bit of passing now, and he's going to be important today. Bananas, who was just on the ball there, just taking a chance in terms of a gamble of a pass. And that's important that you have that flair on the pitch today, as well as the hard work and the running expertise that you're going to need.
25: So a reminder, victory for West Ham here at a ground where they don't tend to do very well. Would open up a 5-point gap on Tottenham in that race for the third relegation place. Spurs in action live on TalkSport tomorrow. 5 minutes gone. Brentford 0, West Ham 0.
20: Dead rubber in League 2, Cheltenham 0, Colchester 1, Samson Tavida with the goal for Danny Cowley's side. Yet another mid-table season for Colchester United. Cheltenham, though, Steve Cotterill, Chancellor Manager of the Season, doomed when he arrived. Going to finish at least 10 points clear of the bottom two. But it's Cheltenham 0, Colchester 1 this afternoon. Back to the Premier League. We'll go to St James Park. Mickey Gray and Steve Harmison.
2: It's Newcastle 0, Brighton 0. 5 minutes gone, and what a chance for Brighton. Really was a good chance. Newcastle have been very slow, very nervous in this opening 5 minutes. But Mickey Gray, should Brighton be one up?
3: Absolutely, 100%. They've started the game really bright. They're on the front foot. They're trying to get Matoma in down this left-hand side, who does really well to pick out Hintlewood on the edge of the area. And they should have been one up, but Newcastle are on the break now.
2: Is that a penalty? Oh, Newcastle fans are screaming for a penalty as Asula went into the box. But I thought it was a very, very good tackle from a Brighton side, Mickey Gray, who look confident and they're pushing for their own sort of European places.
3: Yeah, no, absolutely. And you can sense it, the confidence that's flowing through them. Look, we looked at the Newcastle starting 11 before the kickoff and we said it was defensive. Well, it is defensive. There's no high press, which I've seen from them all season. You look at the bench, the two wide players, Barnes and Anthony Gordon, who should be probably out there playing. The two fullbacks, Trippier and Lewis Hall, all sitting watching. They're going to have to hang on Newcastle in his first few minutes because Brighton are at it.
2: Yeah, Brighton are at it. Hintlewood with the best chance. He, from 8 yards out, went for precision instead of power. Good save from Nick Pope. Six gone, Newcastle 0, Brighton 0.
20: Big goal at the bottom of League 2. Harrogate 0, Barnet 1, Callum Stead. Barnet looking for a fifth straight win, but they can't make the playoffs, the Bees. They lead 1-0. Harrogate lose and they're down. Barrow are as good as doomed, but Harrogate will be joining them if it stays like that. Harrogate 0, Barnet 1 in League 2. Right, let's go to Molyneux, latest there in the Premier League. Natalie Pike.
18: It's Wolves 0, Sunderland 0. Wolves had a lovely move a moment ago. It was Arakade who held the ball. He waited really well for Hugo Bueno. Played a lovely ball to him. Bueno got onto the end of it, pulled it back, but sadly no Wolves player could get onto the end of it. That's the best action that we've had so far. In terms of the crowd here today, as expected, lots of yellow gold seats everywhere. However, of course, the Sunderland fans packing out that stand opposite me. They are making their voices heard today. It's Wolves 0, Sunderland 0.
20: 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Bottom of League One then. Leighton Orient are winning. That'll send Exeter down. Exeter against Bradford is live on TalkSport 2 right now and goalless. And in League Two, Harrogate heading down. They are 1-0 down at home to Barnet. This is TalkSport.
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20: 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We'll have the team news in just over an hour's time here on TalkSport. The League One champions, Lincoln lead 1-0 away to relegated Port Vale. Ben House with the goal, and Barrow, who are as good as relegated from League Two, it's going to take a lot for them to stay up, lead Newport 1-0. Charlie McCann with the goal. Newport also down there in trouble at the bottom of the table, but Christian Fuchs, as things stand, is going to be okay because Harrogate are also losing. Barrow need a win, by the way, and something like an 8-goal swing. They're 1-0 up, so a long way to go for them. Newport win and they are safe. Trick is to go for wins. Only 2 draws since New Year's Day. They've won 6 of the last 14 and it's racked up the points to get them somewhere near safety going into this final day, or in a safe position actually, going into the final day of the season. As it stands, Exeter are going down from League 1. As it stands, Harrogate are going down from League 2. Let's get into League 1. Let's go to Bolton first of all. Steve Hothersall.
0: Goalless at the moment. It's Bolton 0, Luton 0. Huge buzz around the ground pre-match. 25,000 in the Toff Sheet. 3,000 of those are Luton fans. And Luton haven't seen much of the ball, but they've had the best chance. And that's Emilio Lawrence, who crashed a shot off the Bolton upright for Jack Wilshere's team. Let's not forget, Luton need a win here, but it's all

0: feet to dink it into the box. And Asula was there alongside Van Hecker. He rose the highest, headed it into an empty net. And Mickey Gray, is that against the run of play?
1: Well, yeah, it is against the run of play. But what is Bart Verbruggen doing? Coming out of his 18-yard area. You have got to be 100% sure if you're going to clear your lines. It's a 50-50 with Murphy. He thinks he's going to lose it. He loses his foot and goes to ground. You're right, makes contact with Murphy, who does brilliantly to get back on his feet. The referee lets it play, Chris Kavanagh, but as he plays that ball in, Murphy from the right-hand side, Osler is there, free as a bird, just to nod the ball into the back of the net. And these Geordie fans have just gone absolutely crazy, but absolutely ridiculous from the Brighton goalkeeper.
0: Fifth of the season from William Asula. Newcastle fans have finally woken up. 12 gone. Newcastle 1, Brighton 0.
2: Goals elsewhere in League 1. It's Wimbledon 0. Huddersfield 1. Tough season on and off the pitch for Huddersfield. Lasse Sorensen with the goal on 10 minutes. Wimbledon safe after that late winner at Wigan last week from Antoine Hackford. Let's go back to Bolton. It's a penalty there, Steve Othersall.
3: It is. Luton Town have got themselves a penalty. It was on the breakaway. Isaiah Jones, who seemed to be fairly obviously clipped, even though the referee took a few seconds to make his decision. And so Bolton Wanderers, third place Bolton Wanderers, who've had all the possession in this game, all of a sudden are going to be on the back foot because Luton Town have got themselves a penalty. There's a bit of arguing going on the edge of the box at the moment. The referee is Carl Brook down there. Pretty much a full house inside the Tough Sheet today, and a real carnival atmosphere going around this ground. Bolton know that they want to stay third in League One. That would give them a better seeding in the playoffs. And of course, Luton just desperately trying to get into a playoff spot, a sixth place spot. They need a win here today to do that. And Jack Wilshere's team have got this penalty. Looks like it's finally going to be put on the spot. The ball is being brought over from the right hand side. There's still some Bolton arguments being made to the referee at the moment. Leading those is Josh Sheehan. But stepping up with the ball, Luton Town now have the opportunity to take the lead here at the Tough Sheet. Very much against the run of play, spotting the ball down is Jordan Clark, top scorer for Luton Town with 11 goals this season. Back from injury today and into the starting 11, Jordan Clark against Jack Bonham in the Bolton Wanderers goal. A massive moment in Luton Town's season. They are the informed side. Clark has been their informed player this season. Shrugs the shoulders for Luton. 3,000 Luton fans to my right celebrate a goal as he smashes it top left corner. Clark scores. Bolton Wanderers 0, Luton Town 1.
2: So Luton win and Bradford lose. They're drawing at the moment. Or Stevenage don't win and they're drawing at the moment. Then Luton made the playoffs as it stands. Luton are making the playoffs. What's going on at Sixfields? Is that a goal there, Anil Condola?
4: Yes, there is a goal, and this one was not in the script. It's Northampton 1, Plymouth 0, and the scorer is Elliot List. He was slipped in on the left-hand side and coolly finished on the right-hand corner, and this was after a wave of Plymouth pressure. They had two chances in the first 2 minutes, but they haven't seemed to find a breakthrough. But Northampton have. 14 minutes gone here at Sixfield. It's Northampton 1, Plymouth 0.
2: So, Plymouth losing, Luton winning. How are things at Stevenage? Ian Abrahams.
5: Quarter of an hour gone. Stevenage 0, Wigan 0. In a word, edgy, because Stevenage will need to win now. Dan Kemp's come closest. It was a cross that almost turned into a lob over the top of Sam Tickle, but he managed one-handed to tip it over the bar for a corner. Other than that, it's been quite cagey, the game here. I suppose as the scoreline seeps onto the pitch that Stevenage need to win, they're really going to have to go for it. Quarter of an hour gone. Stevenage 0, Wigan 0.
2: Goal at the GTEC in the Premier League. Alan Pardew and Alex Crook.
6: And this could be absolutely massive in the battle for Premier League survival, because it's Brentford 1, West Ham United 0. I'm not entirely sure if this is going to be a Michael Kayode goal or an own goal from Mavropanos. We're watching a replay now. It's a brilliant cross to the right-hand side from Keane Lewis Potter. He hits the post from point-blank range. Kayode reacts really quickly to get there on the line, but I think the last touch is off Mavropanos. Either way, Brentford lead, which would put them up to sixth in the table as it stands, and is a huge bonus for Tottenham ahead of their game live on TalkSport against Villa tomorrow. Alan Pardew.
7: Cross from the right-hand side, and it's come across. Thiago's put the challenge in, but on the far post, he was coming in, Quattari, and got a touch.

0: to it, hits the post, and as you say, went across the line. I mean, it's an awful goal, really, to concede. They should have been much higher, I thought, the back four on that cross, and are asking for trouble. Now they got themselves a real mountain to climb. 1-0 down.
1: He's a very popular figure in these parts, is Keogh, but was it his goal, or did Mavropanos steer it into his own net, ultimately?
0: I think it was a desperate lunge, wasn't it? You know, he's facing his goal. He's trying to clear it. I think you're right. It's one of those. It's sort of a 50-50. You don't want to really give it to the big centre-back. And he looked injured, actually, but he's OK now.
1: And in terms of the Premier League table, Adrian, that would be West Ham, 36 points from 35 games played. It means Spurs could move above them if they were to win live on TalkSport tomorrow. For Brentford, because Brighton are losing at Newcastle, as we've heard, they'd be up to sixth in the table. There is a scenario that could be a Champions League place come the end of the season. Brentford 1, West Ham 0.
2: Yeah, Villa got to finish fifth and win the Europa League. 1 down from the first leg, which was live on TalkSport on Thursday night. Got another Premier League goal at Molineux this time, Natalie Pike.
3: It's Wolves 0, Sunderland 1, and it is a third goal of the season for Mukaleli. Sunderland's first attack of the game, to be honest. It was a Xhaka corner. Really good take to the back post. Mukaleli rose about 2 or 3, 4 feet higher than anybody around him. Easily got his head to the ball. Really easy, good, powerful header into the back of the net. Wolves 0, Sunderland 1.
2: Right, in terms of the playoffs in League One, it's looking like this at the moment. There are three playoff places up for grabs at the start of the day. Three unconfirmed playoff places. Bolton had taken one already. And below them, as things stand in the live table right now, Stockport on 75, Bradford on 75, Luton on 74, Stevenage and Plymouth about to miss out. So let's go down to Exeter. What's happening there? Lawrence Mora. In fact, we'll go there very shortly. We'll go first to a goal in that big playoff clash in League 2 at Swindon in League 2. Chris Hull.
4: 19th minute. Swindon 0. Chesterfield 1. The visitors have been fantastic from the opening whistle. Possession, speed and intent. Markande, so bright. He had a volley just wide. The Spirites have been camped in the Swindon half. They only need a draw to reach the playoffs, but they're not sitting back. And Armando Dobra has just fired the ball into the corner of the Swindon goal. The Spirites on top. Swindon 0, Chesterfield 1.
2: Chesterfield heading for that final playoff place. Let's go back to Six Fields in League 1. Goal there, Anil Condola.
5: And it's another goal for Northampton. It's Northampton 2, Plymouth 0. And this time it's Michael Jacobs. Guinness Walker whips the ball in from the right-hand side. And there was Jacobs on the edge of the box to whip in a beauty in the top right-hand corner. A reminder, Plymouth need to win to stand a chance of gaining the playoffs, as well as Luton and Stevenage failing to win. But it does not seem to be going Plymouth's way. With 18 minutes gone here at Sixfield, it's Northampton 2, Plymouth 0.
2: A couple of goals in another League One game. Dead rubber, Wickham 1, Rotherham 1. Taylor Allen for Wickham, Jack Holmes for Rotherham. The Wickham manager, Michael Duff, saw his players lose 4-2 at home to Lincoln last week, then told them they'd wasted 9 or 10 months of their lives this season. He's been pretty brutal on his players this season, given their failure. Let's get back to Bolton. A goal there, Steve Othersall.
6: Bolton are all square. Bolton 1, Luton Town 1. It came just minutes after that penalty from Jordan Clark, and it's Osei Tutu who took it on his left foot and killed it beautifully into the bottom left corner of Josh Keeley's net. It's Bolton Wanderers 1, Luton Town 1.
2: So that means Stevenage back in that final playoff place. Let's head to Exeter in League One. Lawrence Mora.
7: Exeter 0, Bradford 0. Within 5 minutes, we had the home team with a really good chance. Deep cross from the right, over everyone. Mendes Gomez arriving at the back post. He got his finish horribly wrong. The ball just spinning under his foot. And that's the closest we've come so far. It's fast and furious. The Exeter fans still chanting and believing, despite Leyton Orient winning. And that goal for Leyton Orient means that, at the moment, they're heading to League 2. This game is live on TalkSport 2, and it's Exeter 0, Bradford 0.
2: Yeah, Exeter going to be heading down. Bradford will be in the playoffs. Got another goal in the Premier League, another one of the G-Tech. Alan Pardew and Alex Crook.
1: And the equaliser is Brentford 1, West Ham 1. How often do you see this when a player scores an own goal at one end, he goes straight at the other and makes amends? It's another brilliant delivery. This time El Hadji Malik Juth whips it in from the left-hand side, and it's Mavropanos at the far post. He plants a bullet header beyond Hermansson. Alan Pardew.
0: Yeah, I'm just looking at the replay there. This could be touch and go, you know. It was an absolute brilliant cross, and Mavropanos was completely free and headed it firmly into the net, unchallenged. But it looks to me like he was about a fraction offside. So we're looking at VAR now. It's obviously checking the goal.
1: Yeah, they are indeed. It was Kelleher, the Brentford goalkeeper, absolutely stranded as that header thumped past him. But the referee is just delaying the restart, so there could yet be a reprieve for Brentford. Confirmation on the big TV screen, checking goal for a potential offside. What a delivery from Diouf again.
0: Yeah, I mean, he gets such whip on that left foot. It's outstanding. Unfortunately, this isn't going to count. It's offside.
1: And the West Ham celebrations are cut short. Offside, Mavropanos. It will be a free kick for Brentford, and it remains Brentford 1, West Ham 0.
2: Now, Premier League drama at Molineux. What's happened there, Natalie Pike?
3: It's Wolves 0, Sunderland 1, but all eyes are on referee Paul Tierney. He is currently at his screen checking a possible red card for violent conduct. It looks like perhaps Dan Ballard has pulled the hair of Totti Gomez. So Paul Tierney still at his screen now. You can see him talking to his VAR. I have seen a replay, and I do think that it looks like Ballard has got his hands around the dreadlocks of Totti Gomez. So we're still wet. Right, he's off his screen. He's making his signal. Paul Tierney tells us. Oh, he's paused. He's really milking this now. After review, Sunderland 5 clearly pulls the hair. Final decision is a red card. Dan Ballard is off for pulling the hair of Totti Gomez. It's Wolves 0, Sunderland 1.
2: Well, we've seen it before, and whether you agree or not, players, when will they learn? Extraordinary. Sunderland 1 up, but down to 10 men. Newcastle 1 up. Brentford 1 up. West Ham's goal was ruled out in Scotland. Dundee lead 1-0. Kilmarnock lead 1-0 as well. Rotherham go 2-1 up at Wickham. Jack Holmes with his second. Rotherham relegated already. Another goal at Newcastle. Mickey Gray and Steve Armisen.
8: It's Newcastle 2, Brighton 0, and Dan Byrne rose the highest. The crawler from Gomez runs from the back post as the big lad from Blythe. He gets towards roughly around about the front post, 6 yards out. Glancing header into the corner. Brighton brought in an MMA fighter to try and help Mickey Gray with the corners and the physicality of Newcastle. It obviously didn't work.
9: Yeah, well, they've certainly improved since that first goal have gone in Newcastle. They're now on the front foot. They're asking questions of Brighton at the back, who look really, really nervy. Certainly the goalkeeper, Barford Bruggen, he's all over the place, but when it's whipped in, Dan Byrne, and I think he should do this more, his physicality and his height, he should score more goals from set pieces. It's his first league goal of the season. It's a brilliant header, great corner in, just directs it into the corner. Super finish from Dan Byrne.
8: Yeah, the roof came off at St James's Park. A nervous first 10 minutes, the next 10 minutes have all gone in the way of black and white. Newcastle 2, Brighton 0.
2: Cambridge have got a penalty here at Crewe. Dave Rowe.
10: Crewe nil, Cambridge nil. Could be massive for the visitors who need to win here to be sure of promotion. And they've got a penalty after Crewe failed to defend a long throw by Mayer from the left. In the end, there was a clumsy challenge by Jack Powell on Sully Kaikai. It looked like a clear penalty, and the referee gave it straight away. And it's going to be Ben Knight who's going to step up here against Ian Lawler. Cambridge have been fairly controlled so far. No alarms at the other end. They've had a couple of half chances. Knight himself has curled just wide in the early part of the game, and also Kaikai had a shot blocked after the goalkeeper Lawler was unconvincing from a set piece. But this could be the big moment for Cambridge, who have mass ranks of fans around half of this Cresty Road Stadium. The ice cream van stand over on the far side packed with Cambridge fans, to go all the way to our right also with Cambridge fans. This one's away to our left hand side, and Ben Knight has the ball on the spot here for a massive penalty for Cambridge. Left for his strike, great save, saved by Lawler, out for a corner. Cambridge tonight, still true nil, Cambridge nil.
2: Wow, a win, and Cambridge are up. They will be promoted, and they've just wasted a golden chance. Crewe have got nothing to play for, but their fans are absolutely loving spoiling the party. It stays Crewe nil, Cambridge United nil. Let's stay in League 2. We'll head off to Crawley. Tom Clayton.
11: Crawley 0, Salford 0. Just a pause in play at the moment with Louis Copley down after a clash of heads from a corner. It started out pretty nervous between the two sides. Salford looked like a side who need to win. Crawley definitely need to win this afternoon as well. There was a lovely bit of play in the opening 5 minutes from Longello. He got down to the byline, cut it back, and Ehi Batiman couldn't direct his shots goalwards. They have had a couple of chances since then. Salford have had it in from the left. There's been a free kick from Garbutt that's gone straight off the wall. That was had to be retaken, actually, after Crawley were encroaching from just a few yards out. It was retaken out for a corner, and that's where we've had the pause in play. As it stands, 26 and a half on the clock. Crawley staying up, Salford staying in League 2 for the time being. Crawley 0, Salford 0.
2: Salford goal changes that promotion picture, though. There's been a goal, Notts County are in the promotion picture. What's happened there, Jeff Peters?
12: They're very much in the promotion picture. It's Notts County 1, Bristol Rovers 0. Nick Cerulla has scored it. Jody Jones with the cross from the left, deep to the far post. It eventually broke to Cerulla, and he stumped in from close range, his fourth goal of the season. They still need help from elsewhere, but they're doing their bit in front of a really lively crowd. Cerulla, by the way, has already been booked in this game. Thought he'd won a penalty inside 9 minutes. The referee said it was simulation, that he dived. He's gone into the referee's notebook, and now he's scored. Notts County 1, Bristol Rovers 0.
2: It's still Cambridge in that third automatic spot, but only on goal difference as things stand. Goal in League 1 at Exeter, Lawrence Mora.
7: Exeter 0, Bradford 1. Caden Jackson with his second in two games has put the Bantams in front. He kept his head, coolly rounded the goalkeeper and slotted home in front of the packed Exeter Terrace away to my right hand side. And that is a big goal for the Bantams as they look to keep alive the dream of back-to-back promotions. This game's live on TalkSport 2. It is Exeter 0, Bradford 1.
2: Bradford secure in the playoffs with that. Let's head back to League 2. We'll go to Swindon. What's happening in that playoff game, Chris Hull?
13: 29 minutes gone, and it's Swindon 0, Chesterfield 1. And I have to say that Chesterfield's decision to come here and not to sit back has proved fabulous dividends so far, because on 19 minutes, Armando Dobra's shot actually deflected in behind the Swindon defence, and Northern Ireland International's striker Lee Bonas was there just from a couple of yards out to tap home behind the Swindon goalkeeper Ripley. As I say, Chesterfield only need a draw, but they're winning here. For Swindon, it's win or bust, and they have a mountain to climb. Swindon 0, Chesterfield 1.
2: Back to League 1 to Northampton. Another goal there, Anno Condola.
5: Where it's game on, it's Northampton 2, Plymouth 1, and it's all thanks to Laurent Tolage. The ball was pulled back into the centre of the box, and Tolage, with his 18th goal of the season, sure his shot deflected in, sorry. A reminder that Plymouth must win this afternoon to stand a chance of playoffs, as well as Luton and Stevenage failing to win in their respective games. Still plenty of action here this afternoon, but Plymouth are back in this. With just under 30 minutes gone here at Sixfield, it's Northampton 2, Plymouth 1.
2: Right, let's take you to the bottom of League 2, where we know there were four teams effectively trying to avoid one relegation spot. Barrow down, effectively, as we know, although they're leading at the moment against Newport, who are still in trouble. Crawley level. Harrogate have just equalised 1-1. Bryn Morris with the goal. What's going on at Tranmere? Matt Jones.
14: It's Tranmere 0, Grimsby 0. A fairly tight game here so far. Grimsby have been the side with the better chances, but unable to beat Marco Morosi, Tranmere's goalkeeper. Rovers fans, there's plenty of them here today, but they're sitting pretty comfortably at the moment because of the results elsewhere. With Newport losing, it doesn't matter what happens here. If that result stays the same, then Tranmere will remain up. It's Tranmere 0, Grimsby 0.
2: And as things stand down at the bottom of League 2, it is Newport going down with Barrow on goal difference. Harrogate, with that equaliser, will survive as things stand, as will Crawley and Tranmere. Women's Champions League, Arsenal need a goal. Angelina Kelly.
15: Yes, it's Lyon 2, Arsenal 0. Wendy Reynard's penalty and Katia Tijani's volley from a corner in the first half still make the difference. Arsenal are seeing a bit more of the ball. They're finally starting to get stuck in. Stina Blackstenius struck the ball with some real power from just inside the D, but hits the woodwork. Moments later, Olivia Smith toe-poked a shot which hit the far post. So encouraging signs from Renee Slager's team. However, Lyon are still the team that, as things stand, are heading to that Champions League final. They are just bringing on Holmberg for Olivia Smith, so maybe she can create something, as she had a great game midweek in the WSL. It's Lyon 2, Arsenal 0. They lead 3-2 on aggregate.
2: Premier League latest scores then. Brentford 1, West Ham 0. Newcastle 2, Brighton 0. Wolves 0, Sunderland 1. But Dan Ballard sent off for Sunderland. Arsenal Fulham at 5:30. In League 1, latest scores. Wimbledon 0, Huddersfield 1. Barnsley 0, Stockport 1. And Armistead Deeby has put Stockport in front. That will secure a playoff place for them. Bolton 1, Luton 1. Exeter 0, Bradford 1. Leighton Orient 1, Burton 0. Mansfield 2, Cardiff 0. Sweeney and Akins with the goals. Northampton 2, Plymouth 1. Peterborough 0, Doncaster 0. Port Vale 0, Champions Lincoln 1. Reading goalless with Blackpool and Stevenage goalless with Wigan. And Wickham 1, Rotherham 2. League 2, Barrow 1, Newport 0. Bromley goalless with Walsall. Colchester 2 up at Cheltenham. Crewe 0, Cambridge 0 here at Gresty Road. Cambridge have missed a penalty and had one cleared off the line. Harrogate 1, Barnet 1. Notts County 1, Bristol Rovers 0. Oldham 1, Accrington 0. Swindon 0. Chesterfield 1, Tranmere 0. Grimsby 0. So as things stand in League 1, it will be Exeter City who will be heading down. Their game is live on TalkSport 2 right now. They're trailing at home to Bradford, who will be securing a playoff place along with Stockport and, as things stand, Stevenage at the moment. And in League 2, Newport and Barrow will be going down. It'll be Chesterfield securing the final playoff place. And even though they missed a penalty, Cambridge heading up as things stand. This is TalkSport.
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2: 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Whatever it is, they are here. For it, let's go straight round the grounds. We'll go to the Premier League, to the G-Tech first of all, with Alan Pardew and Alex Crook.
1: Well, it's still Brentford 1, West Ham 0. Mavropanos with the own goal that separates these two sides. He thought he'd equalised from a delicious delivery from Juth, only for the goal to be ruled out for offside. Castellanos has hit the post for the second time in this first half since you were last here. Brilliant corner taken by Jarrod Bowen on the right. Superb header across the face of goal. It hits the inside of the post and rolls harmlessly across the goal line. Mikael Damsgaard at the other end should have made it 2-0. Mads Hermansson came racing out of his penalty area, headed the ball clear, collided with Mavropanos. That left Damsgaard to run to the edge of the box. He tried to guide his shot from around about 18 yards into the bottom corner, and he put it wide of the post. So plenty of goal mouth action in this big, big game at both ends of the Premier League. And Brentford have a free kick as you join us within shooting range. It was a clumsy challenge by Thomas Souček on the edge of his own penalty area, and you've got Keane Lewis Potter and Dongo Ouattara stood over the ball 20 yards out. It's to the right of Hermansson in the centre of the goal. Lewis Potter with a shot straight into the wall, and then Ouattara with the follow-up effort into the gloves of Hermansson. But Alan Pardew, for a neutral, this is a great watch.
0: Well, I have to say, I mean, you try to sum it up there, but it's very, very difficult. It's a real loads of chances. It's such an open game. You know, obviously a team chasing for Europe, a team trying to stay in the Premier League. It's open. There's one attack one end, there's a near miss the other end. Players look edgy, some players look really on it. It's a great game to watch, as you say. But as you know, in terms of the scoreline, it could be 2-2.
1: Yeah, Brentford up to sixth as it stands with this lead. West Ham 2 points ahead of Spurs, just outside the relegation places. As Jarrod Bowen with a low shot from the edge of the penalty area. It's an easy save for Kelleher away to our left. Brilliant opening 36 minutes here. Brentford 1, West Ham 0.
2: Look, down at the bottom of League One, Exeter unbeaten in four going into the final game of the season, but need a win. They're 1-0 down at home to Bradford. That's live on TalkSport 2. But a glimmer of hope for them, a goal at Orient. Ben Jacobs.
4: Leyton Orient 1, Burton Albion 1. The visitors level. Jake Beasley took a ferocious cross shot from the right-hand side, which swerved and was palmed into the centre of the box by Will Dennis. And there was Fabio Tavares with a poacher's finish to prod the ball home. Orient is still safe as it stands. But as you say, there is suddenly some hope for Exeter. It's Leyton Orient 1, Burton Albion 1.
2: Exeter need to get their act together. Burton Albion, by the way, secured safety with a point of Posh a couple of weeks ago. I was at the game, they should have won it. Let's go to Newcastle. What's happening there, Mickey Gray and Steve Armisen?
21: It's Newcastle 2, Brighton 0. We've got about 8 minutes to half-time. As Brighton come down the left-hand side, but it's snuffed out and the ball goes through to Nick Pope. Hinterwood hit the post. That was off a nervous clearance from Nick Pope. He didn't know a great deal about it, and both centre-halves in Botman and Chow had chances at the other end. But Mickey Gray, I mean, this has been a very, very good game. Asula and Byrne have got Newcastle both ahead, but they look, both times look dangerous because of the sort of how bad the defence are. As Asula comes through, his chance is saved by Verbruggen as the assistant puts his flag up. There's a long time between Asula going through and the offside flag being raised. But both sides make sixes and sevens because back fours look nervous.
9: Yeah, they do. They look really nervy, and two very nervy goalkeepers in Verbruggen, who's already made a huge mistake, and Nick Pope as well, under no pressure, trying to clear his lines, got closed down by Hinterwood and deflected the ball onto his own post. But other than that, Newcastle have turned the game around with two big chances. But if you look at the possession, 30% in the game so far, kind of tells its own story. Take your chances, you win football matches. But this is a really worrying performance from Brighton, thinking about Brentford winning, Sunderland winning at the moment for those European positions come the end of the season. They need to try and get something out of this to the away side if they possibly can, and it's going to be difficult to turn this result round so far.
21: Yeah, big 7 minutes leading into half-time. Matoma, who's been very, very good in this first half, has just received a yellow card. Newcastle 2, Brighton 0.
2: Now, big goal, but which way in the Women's Champions League? Angelina Kelly.
15: It is Lyon 2, Arsenal 1. A goal for Alessia Russo. Substitutes Mila Holmberg has made an impact from the second she stepped onto the pitch. She drove into the box on the right-hand side, crossed the ball to the edge of the six-yard box where Russo was waiting, and she slots it into the back of the net. It is Lyon 2, Arsenal 1, meaning it's 3-3 on aggregate.
2: Alessia Russo having a brilliant end to the season. Top of League 2. We're trying to decide the champions. It looked like it was going to be MK Dons, but MK Dons are going to go down at Fleetwood Run and Cochrane at almost exactly the same time. Bromley went in front against Walsall. So as it stands, Bromley will win the title. They are top of the table as things stand. Back to the Premier League, to Molineux, Natalie Pike.
3: It's Wolves 0, Sunderland 1. We're about 7 minutes now from half-time, and Wolves much more in the game now. Still, only that goal from Mukaleli separates the team, but of course that was before Dan Ballard was sent off for pulling the hair of Tololu Orokaderu. Now, you'll remember this is actually the second time this season that someone's been sent off for pulling his hair. You'll recall Michael Keane was sent off for Everton in their 1-1 draw with Wolves back in January. So I figure I might have to ask him for some hair tips after the game, as his seems to be so irresistible. It's Wolves 0, Sunderland 1.
2: As MK Dons equaliser Fleetwood, Callum Patterson. So MK Dons go back top of the table. Goals elsewhere, Colchester 3 up at Cheltenham. That in League 2, it's a dead rubber, that particular game. Mansfield go 3 up against Cardiff. Cardiff already promoted. Lucas Aiken second of the afternoon. Wickham equaliser home to Rotherham 2-2. Bradley Fink with the goal. League 1, let's go round the grounds to Bolton first of all. Steve Hothersall.
6: It's Bolton 1, Luton 1, but all of a sudden Bolton have dropped 3 places in League 1 from 3rd to 5th because Stockport and Bradford are both winning. Well, this game has steadied after a mad first 30 minutes. Luton took the lead, Jordan Clark penalty. The complaints went on for some time because Bolton players felt there was a double touch on that ball when he took the penalty. Fell on deaf ears with the referee. 6 minutes later, Osai Tutu received the ball from a short corner and curled it in for Bolton. Both teams will now want that second half win. There's even more tension on this game. Bolton 1, Luton 1.
2: Remember, Bolton guaranteed playoffs, but he's right, they're in 5th. at the moment as it stands. They will face Bradford in a semi. Stockport in third as it stands. Stevenage are in the final playoff place. Ian Abrahams.
8: And they need a win to make sure that stays the same. Stevenage nil, Wigan nil, 5 to the break. Stevenage with all the chances. Charlie Good planted a head over from 6 yards out. Matt Phillips from the edge of the box drove one over seconds ago. Probably the chance of the lot. Ball in from the left-hand side. Jamie Reid, 10 yards out. Should have brought it down. He'd have been in on Sam Tickle in the Wigan goal, but he couldn't control it, and the ball went out of play for a throw. Criminal miss, really, for that one. 5 to the break. Stevenage nil, Wigan nil.
2: If it finishes 0-0 there and Stevenage do get a playoff place, they'll have achieved a playoff place having scored 48 goals in 46 games, which is something quite incredible. Another goal, though, at Six Fields. Anil Condola.
5: And the comeback is alive. It's Northampton 2, Plymouth 2, and it's Malachi Boateng who scored the equaliser. The corner's come in, and it's eventually found Boateng in the centre of the box. He smashed the ball in to get Plymouth on level terms. A reminder that Plymouth must win with Luton and Stevenage failing to win respectively, and that would mean that Plymouth get that final playoff spot, which ultimately means with Luton and Stevenage failing to win at the moment, Plymouth are just one goal away from snatch. The pressure is firmly on as Plymouth look to take the lead for the first time. With 40 minutes gone here at Six Fields, it's Northampton 2, Plymouth 2.
2: As it stands, Bradford are going to have a playoff place. Exeter going down. Lawrence Mora.
7: Where it is, Exeter nil, Bradford 1, 42 on the clock here. Bradford with a free kick in a really good position on the right-hand side. Andrew of Exeter, the fullback, he's just been booked. He was a sliding challenge along the wet turf. He really should have waited for the next bus, and he absolutely upended Newfield to give Bradford this free kick. Bradford leading through Caden Richards, who's scored the goal. I say Caden Jackson, sorry, who scored the goal on 27 minutes, and it's the goal at the moment that will send later. Oh, that's a gone over the bar from Bradford. They've won themselves a corner. It's a goal which at the moment is sending Exeter down and is putting Bradford right up top in the playoffs. So it is live on TalkSport 2, Exeter nil, Bradford 1.
2: A goal in League 2 at Prenton Park. Which way, Matt Jones?
14: It's Tranmere nil, Grimsby 1. So this one having ramifications in the battle for safety. Grimsby have been the better side. They worked the ball really well in the area to Justin Amaluza, who's one of the four players who's come into their starting lineup today. And he smacks a left-footed finish with as much ferocity as he can. It goes past Morosi with a whistle. So Grimsby taking the lead just before half-time. Tranmere nil, Grimsby 1.
2: Round up that picture at the bottom of League 2 very shortly, but let's focus on the top as it stands. Cambridge are going up. Dave Rowe.
10: It's still true nil. Cambridge nil. A win here makes sure of it, and Cambridge dominated the first half hour play, missing a penalty when Ben Knight saw his effort to save by keeper Lawler. They went close shortly after two when an effort by Apray was cleared off the line, but Cambridge have just received a couple of warnings that they could still trip up here. A corner for Crewe taken by Powell, flicked towards goal by Josh Marchin. They hit the side netting at the near post, and then moments later they've come close again from a set piece. Dimitriou knocking it down off the home side, and March in a scramble was denied by Jake Eastwood. At the moment it's 2-0 for Cambridge, but it's still nervous times. Crewe nil, Cambridge nil.
2: Indeed, if Salford managed to get a goal and lead at Crawley, they will be heading up. What's happening at Broadfield, Tom Clayton?
11: Just a couple of minutes until half-time. Crawley nil, Salford nil, and Salford have definitely been the better side in this game, but a massive opportunity in the last couple of moments for Taylor Richards, who's the first half substitute, as Crawley come forward once again. A little bit of frustration from the home fans as they just a little bit concerned that their team haven't been positive enough in this first half. The main chance from Richards came out to him on the right-hand side. He drove into the penalty area and sent a left-foot shot just wide. At the other end, just after you came to me last time around, there was a massive double chance for Salford. A cross came in from the left from Ehi Bachiman. Graydon had a shot from just about 5 yards out, and then it was saved off the line, came back out to Butcher, whose shot barreled off the crossbar. But as it stands, as we head in towards the half-time break shortly, it is Crawley nil, Salford nil.
2: And what's going on at Meadow Lane? TalkSport's Jeff Peters.
12: It's Notts County 1, Bristol Rovers nil. That goal by Nick Cerulla on 27 minutes separating the sides. Jaden Luca with an opportunity to get a second. Terrific save from Young. And Belshaw at the other end has made two excellent saves from Shackford. The second one was one-on-one. It looked like he was going to level things up. We're heading towards the break here. It's Notts County 1, Bristol Rovers nil.
2: So in that race for the final automatic promotion place, Cambridge currently sit in it. They're on 82. Notts County behind them on 82. They're 10 goals difference, though. And Salford on 81. Salford are level. Notts County winning. Cambridge are level. What about that final playoff place? Chesterfield in control at Swindon, Chris Hull.
13: That's right, Adrian. 45 on the clock and three added on. Swindon nil, Chesterfield one. The visitors, Ryan Sturck and Dylan Markandoff, have had wonderful chances to kill off Swindon and secure Chesterfield their playoff berth. Swindon bossy and Holloway just sat a few rows in front of me serving a ban. His players could do with his energy on the touchline. They need to turn this one around. Swindon nil, Chesterfield one.
2: Down at the bottom, it looks like this. Barrow, at this moment in time, are leading in their game, but they'll be on 39 points. They needed all sorts to happen for them to stay up. They're on 39 bottom. Newport on 40 behind. Harrogate on goal difference. Tranmere at fourth bottom on 40. Crawley on 40. So listen, that's four sides on 40 points. One of them going down on goal difference. Extraordinary. Extraordinary end to the League 2 season. Now we've got half-time whistles blowing up and down the country. Where's the first one? Still playing here, by the way, at Crewe. Where's the first half-time whistle? It's at Stevenage in League 1. Ian Abrahams.
8: Stevenage nil, Wigan nil. Stevenage need to win to ensure that they get a playoff spot. Otherwise, they are susceptible to either Luton or Plymouth getting it above them if they win. I have to say, though, that Stevenage have been the only team really looking at winning this game without actually scoring. Charlie Good headed over. Phillips drove over the top. Dan Kemp had a cross-cut shot put over the top by Sam Tickle. And at the end of the half, a real good effort for Jamie Roberts, but he couldn't bring the ball under control and fire it goalwards. Not really much from Wigan, who are enjoying their day in the sun in Hertfordshire. It's currently Stevenage nil, Wigan nil at half time. Stevenage halfway there, Aid.
2: And we've got a goal at Bolton. Steve Othersall.
17: What a game, what a half. Bolton Wanderers 2, Luton Town 1. Sissoko on the 47th minute with a really neat finish from the left foot across the goalkeeper. And that just minutes after Luton twice had the chance to score. Nearly had two headers which penetrated the Bolton net. The first from Naki Wells was saved by Bonham, and then Casey Palmer rattled the crossbar from Naismith's free kick. So they didn't take their opportunities. Other end of the field, Bolton did. Sissoko scores, and it's Bolton 2, Luton 1.
2: League 2 will go to Swindon for a goal, Chris Holt.
13: Oh, it's incredible to come from nowhere. Swindon 1, Chesterfield 1. I've been saying for the first 45 minutes that the visitors have been fantastic. Chances, possession, speed and opportunities for the Spirites galore, but on a very, very rare break for Swindon Town, it's Ben Middlemass who has stroked the ball home from about 6 yards out, and it's given Swindon Town a massive opportunity here. Chesterfield only need a draw to reach the playoffs, but Swindon need to win. They've just got their equaliser. Swindon 1, Chesterfield 1.
2: And as it stands, Chesterfield still claiming that final playoff place ahead of Swindon. Set half-time at Orion in League 1, Ben Jacobs.
22: Leighton Orient 1, Burton Albion 1, an evenly contested first 45 with Burton growing in confidence and threat as the half has progressed. Orient got off to a blistering start on 2 minutes when Charlie Wellens' corner hit Burton's Jake Beasley, who lost his bearings, and his attempted clearance came off the Orient captain Will Forrester with the ball nestling into the bottom left-hand corner. Yet Beasley made amends. He's been a handful or half on 34 minutes. His powerful cross shot from the right caused Will Dennis problems. The Orient keeper parried the ball into the path of Fabio Tavares, who finished from close range. Orient safe as it stands. Half-time, Leighton Orient 1, Burton Albion 1.
2: Half-time in the Premier League at the G-Tech with Alan Pardew and Alex Crook.
1: Brentford 1, West Ham 0. What a crackerjack of a first half we've had here. Mavropanos putting into his own net on 15 minutes, the goal that separates the two teams. It was a brilliant cross whipped in by Keane Lewis Potter from the left-hand side, met by Michael Keode at the far post. He hit that post initially, and then as he tried to bundle the ball over the line, it was a desperate tackle from Mavropanos to send the ball into his own net. But it's no exaggeration to say that Tati Castellanos, the West Ham striker, could have had a first-half hat-trick. He's twice headed against the post, and then right at the end of the half, a long-range firecracker tipped over the crossbar by Praveen Kelleher. Brentford could have scored again as well. Mads Hermansson made a Superman style save at the near post to keep out Lewis Potter's header, and Mikael Damsgaard fired wide from the edge of the box after Hermansson had collided with Mavropanos, leaving the Denmark international with a completely open net. I guess the big question, Pards, how's it only 1-0?
0: I have no idea. I mean, it's as good as a half I've seen all season in terms of an open game. Two teams trying to play attacking football, wide players taking defenders on, committing players, putting balls in box. We've had long throws, we've had the whole shebang here today, except for more goals, which West Ham, in my opinion, deserved a goal in that performance. I mean, for an away team to create as many chances as they had, they really should have a one next to their name. They'd be disappointed with that, Nuno, but, you know, lots to look forward to in the second half. They're definitely in this game. I think both sets of fans must be very pleased with the performances of their teams.
1: So Brentford up to sixth as it stands. Good news this for Tottenham. They will be just 2 points behind West Ham in that final relegation place ahead of their game against Aston Villa, live on Talk Sport tomorrow evening. Half-time here, Brentford 1, West Ham 0.
2: Oh, wow. A late, late goal in the Champions League, the Women's Champions League. Angelina Kelly.
15: It is Lyon 3, Arsenal 1. Melchi Dumonet crossed the ball to Jules Brand, who breaks away from Lottie Wubermoy at the back post and curled it into the back of the net. It was checked by VAR, but the goal stands. So it is Lyon that are leading, which means that they are currently heading to the Champions League final. We've got a few more minutes to go, but it's Lyon 3, Arsenal 1. Lyon leading 4-3 on aggregate.
2: And Arsenal, the European champions, as things stand, heading out of the Champions League. Half-time in the Premier League at St James Park. Mickey Gray and Steve Harmison.
21: It's Newcastle 2, Brighton 0. Brighton started the fastest. Hinzlewood had a chance 60 seconds in. Belieber hit the bar. That was the best in the opening 10 minutes. But then Verbruggen will want a moment that he will want to forget. He come flying out, slipped just as he was making contact with Murphy outside the box. Murphy kept his composure, clipped it in. Asula headed into an empty net. Speaking of headed it in, Byrne rose the tallest from a Gramares corner, met it 2-0, really against the runner player. Hinzlewood hit the post again. Botman and Chow both had chances. Welbeck headed over, but Mickey Gray, I mean, 69% possession. That game has been a very, very good, and this game has been a very good first half, but I mean, they've been really sloppy, both defences.
16: Yeah, look, the game could have been 4-4, and it's all down to sloppy mistakes defensively from both teams. The goalkeepers look really nervy from both sides, but Newcastle have been more clinical. When they've had the chances, they put the ball in the back of the net. This is a bad afternoon for Brighton. They need to do something in the second half because that European spot is looking really, really nervy at the moment. But Newcastle will be very happy to go in half-time 2-0.
21: Yeah, Brighton will want the second 45 minutes to be more clinical with 69% possession. But as it stands, they're seventh in the Premier League. It's Newcastle 2, Brighton 0.
2: All right, let's get half-time in the other Premier League 3 o'clock kickoff at Molyneux. Natalie Pike.
3: Wolves 0, Sunderland 1, an eventful first half here at Molyneux. Mukaleli's third of the season separates the two teams, and that came from a Xhaka corner to the back post in which Mukaleli rose highest and powered his header home. But the big moment came after that. Dan Ballard shown a straight red card for pulling the hair of Aroke Adair. Referee Paul Tierney sent to the screen before having a long look and producing the red card. Highlight of the half for Wolves was a humorous chant from the home fans, Lincoln away, ole ole. Well, at least they can entertain themselves. It's Wolves 0, Sunderland 1.
2: Let's go around the grounds on the final day of the regular League One season to Bolton. First of all, Steve Hoddesall.
18: Bolton 2, Luton 1 as it stands. Bolton are back up to third in the League One table. Luton went ahead from the penalty spot. Jordan Clark smashing it home. Bolton players complained of a double touch. Ref wouldn't entertain it. Didn't take long for Wanderers to equalise. Offside 2-2, taking the ball from a short corner, curling home. Luton then nearly took the lead again. Naki Wells' header was saved by Bonham. And then Casey Palmer rattled the crossbar from Naismith's free kick. And then 2 minutes into added time at the end of the first half, Sissoko, who had been an ever-present threat in the half, found some space and finished across the keeper. At the break, it's Bolton with the lead. Bolton 2, Luton 1.
2: Now, Stephen Ejigola, so what's gone on first half at Sixfield? It's been all goals there, Anil Candola.
5: Yes, goals indeed, where it's half-time, Northampton 2, Plymouth 2. What an unbelievable game. After a wave of Plymouth pressure in the first 10 minutes, it was Northampton who broke the deadlock through Elliot List. Then just 4 minutes later, Michael Jacobs with a contender of goal of the day. He whipped in a screamer off the crossbar and into the back of the net. But then came the comeback. Laurent Tolage got Plymouth back into the game with his 18th of the season. And then 5 minutes before the break, Malachi Boateng lashed the ball into the net to get the away side back on level terms. If Luton and Stevenage fail to win, which neither of them are doing at the moment, and Plymouth find a winner here, it means they will secure a League One playoff spot on goal difference. A big 45 to come here at Sixfields, where it's Northampton 2, Plymouth 2.
2: Incredible, isn't it, that you get to the final half of the final game on the final day of the season, and it could be any goal anywhere that might just make that difference to whether you're in the playoffs, going up, going down, staying up or whatever. Talking of going down, Exeter are heading into League Two as things stand. Lawrence Mora.
7: Yes, they are. Exeter 0, Bradford 1. Caden Jackson's second goal in two games. The difference between the sides as the Bantams are looking set to confirm a playoff place. And yeah, as you were saying, Aid, Exeter staring down the barrel of relegation. Goal on 27 minutes, beautifully taken. Jackson scampering away from the defence, rounding the goalkeeper to slot home. Could have been more, to be honest with you. Power, the Bradford skipper, saw his header brilliantly saved low down to his right by the home team's keeper, Byfield. It's a slender lead, but the visitors are absolutely bossing it. The home team desperately needed to step it up, put some pressure on, or they'll be playing League Two football next season. Bradford heading into the top six. The second half will be live on TalkSport 2. At the break, it's Exeter 0, Bradford 1.
2: Let's get into League Two then as things stand. Bromley are going to be taking the title from Milton Keynes Dons, but who's going up with them? Here's Dave Rowe.
10: Crewe 0, Cambridge 0. Enough for Cambridge to go up as things stand, but they're not making it easy. It's a game they should be leading, and they had a golden chance when Powell fouled Kaikai to concede a penalty. Ben Knight stepped up, but Ian Lawler saved the spot kick away to his left. Knight, Kaikai and Apare all had chances. Apare seeing one cleared off the line before Crewe went close late in the half. Josh March heading into the side netting and then seeing an effort saved by Eastwood. A draw does promote Cambridge on current scores, but this could still get very nervous. Crewe 0, Cambridge 0.
2: Yeah, any goal anywhere could make a difference. Let's go to Crawley. Half time there, Tom Clayton.
11: Yeah, half-time here, and in a game where both teams need goals, it's been a cagey, nervous affair. Salford had been the better of the two teams and had the better of the chances. The best of those was a massive double chance just before the half-hour mark when Ehi Bachiman sent it in from the left. Graydon's close-range shot was saved on the line and Butcher hit the crossbar with the follow-up from the edge of the area. Crawley had limited chances, the best of which both came to substitute Taylor Richards, whose shots, minutes apart, snuck past the far post. As it stands, Crawley is staying up, but Salford need a win to go up automatically. Half time at Broadfield, Crawley 0, Salford 0.
2: Need a goal to go up as things stand. What's happening at Notts County, Jeff Peters?
12: It's Notts County 1, Bristol Rovers 0. Notts are doing what they have to do, but falling short of automatic as it stands. Nick Cerulla got the winner at Colchester last week. He broke the deadlock just before the half hour, thumping home from 7 yards. Shaq Ford with big chances for the visitors, who have won 8 in a row, denied twice by Belshaw. It's frantic and pulsating, but it looks like the playoffs for Notts, who lead Bristol Rovers 1-0.
2: And the final playoff place is up for grabs as well. Chris Hull.
13: Swindon 1, Chesterfield 1. The visitors fantastic for 47 minutes until Swindon's late leveller in the half on 19 minutes. Lead bonus is there to slot beyond the keeper of Swindon, Ripley. And then absolutely out of nowhere, Drinnen lays it on a plate for Swindon's Ben Middlemass, who sweeps the ball home from 6 yards out, 3 minutes into added on time. Chesterfield only need a draw to reach the playoffs. For Swindon, they must win. And incredibly, they have a late first half equaliser. Swindon 1, Chesterfield 1.
2: Bottom of League 2 at half-time on the final day is absolutely mad. Barrow on 39, then four teams above them, all on 40. As it stands, Newport will be going down on goal difference, but in that number on 40, it is Tranmere Rovers. What's happening there? Matt Jones.
14: It's Tranmere 0, Grimsby 1 at the break, and a much deserved lead for Grimsby. We've had a number of chances. Walker failed to convert two of them after striding forward, but the best of them coming in the 43rd minute. Amalusa was set up about 10 yards out and he absolutely smacked the ball into the back of the net to give Grimsby, already secure of a playoff place, a deserved lead. As for Tranmere, that's an 11th game in a row where they haven't scored a first half goal. They don't get many, they don't get any before the break. It's Tranmere 0, Grimsby 1.
4: This is game day.
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2: In the Premier League, Brentford 1, West Ham 0, Newcastle 2, Brighton 0, Wolves 0, Sunderland 1, Arsenal Fulham's at 5:30. Championship full times, Blackburn 0, Leicester City 1, Bristol City 2, Stoke City 0, Derby 1, Sheffield United 2, Hull City 2, Norwich 1, Hull take the final playoff place. Ipswich 3, QPR 0, Ipswich promoted. Millwall 2, Oxford 0, Portsmouth 1, Birmingham 1, Preston 1, Southampton 3, Sheffield Wednesday 2, West Brom 1, Swansea 3, Charlton 1, Watford 0, Coventry 4, and Wrexham 2, Middlesbrough 2. So Coventry are champions, Ipswich promoted. Friday night it's Hull Millwall in the playoffs, and Saturday lunchtime Borough, Southampton in the playoffs. We'll have them live on TalkSport, and relegated Oxford, Leicester, Sheffield Wednesday. League One, half times, Wimbledon 0, Huddersfield 1, Barnsley 0, Stockport 1, Bolton 2, Luton 1, Exeter 0, Bradford 1, Orient 1, Burton 1, Mansfield 3, Cardiff 0, Northampton 2, Plymouth 2, Peterborough 0, Doncaster 0, Port Vale 0, Lincoln 1, Reading 0, Blackpool 0, Stevenage 0, Wigan 0, Wickham 2, Rotherham 2. League 2, it's Barrow 1, Newport 0, Bromley 1, Walsall 0, Cheltenham 0, Colchester 3, Crawley 0, Salford 0, Crewe 0, Cambridge 0, Fleetwood 1, MK Dons 1, Gillingham 0, Shrewsbury 0, Harrogate 1, Barnet 1, Notts County 1, Bristol Rovers 0, Oldham 1, Accrington 0, Swindon 1, Chesterfield 1, Tranmere 0, Grimsby 1. In the Women's Champions League, we're awaiting full-time. Lyon 3, Arsenal 1. They're in the final moments there. Lyon will be heading through on aggregate. Arsenal heading out in that semi-final. WSL result, Man United 1, Brighton 1. National League North playoff, a result. Kidderminster 3, Macclesfield 1. The other semi, South Shields against Buxton, has just kicked off. And National League playoff South semi-final, Torquay 4, Dorking 2. And the other semi, Hornchurch, Western Supermare, has just kicked off. Scottish Premiership, Dundee 1, St Mirren 0. Kilmarnock 1, Dundee United 0. Falkirk 0, Motherwell 0, all those half-time. Scottish League 1, Alloa 1, Queen of the South 1. Cove Rangers 0, East Fife 0. Inverness Caledonian Thistle 2, Hamilton 0. Montrose 0, Stenhousemuir 1. Peterhead 0, Kelty Hearts 0. And in Scottish League 2, Annan Athletic 1, Forfar 1. East Kilbride 3, Clyde 0. Edinburgh City 4, Dumbarton 0. Elgin 0, Stranraer 0. And Stirling 0, Spartans 0.
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2: Right, Women's Champions League semi-final, second leg, Angelina Kelly.
15: Full-time, it is Lyon 3, Arsenal 1. European champions Arsenal are out of the Champions League at the hands of the most successful club in this competition's history, Lyon. 4-3 on aggregate. And you have to say, Lyon overall deserved this win. They ran the show in the first half. Lyon were then awarded a penalty as Melchi Dumonet was brought down by Lotte Wivermoy inside the box. Van Domselaar saved it but was deemed as off her line by VAR. But captain Wendy Reynard scored at the second time of asking. Lyon then doubled their lead thanks to a volley from a corner from Katadiatu Diani. The second half, Arsenal did try to respond and were much improved. Tamila Holmberg came off the bench to cross the ball into the six-yard box to Alessia Russo, who wrestled between two Lyon players to get the ball over the line. However, it was eventually ruled as an own goal from Ashley Lawrence, who got a foot to the ball. And it was Jules Brand with the winner in the 86th minute, thanks to a great ball from Dumonet that she managed to send towards into the back of the net towards the far post. There was a VAR check for offside, which was very tight, but the goal stood. Lyon will now meet either Bayern Munich or Barcelona in the final, who are drawing 1-1 on aggregate currently and play their second leg tomorrow afternoon. René Slager's team's dream of becoming the first English side to reach the Champions League final in consecutive seasons is over. Full-time, Lyon 3, Arsenal 1. Lyon win 4-3 on aggregate and are heading to the Champions League final.
2: Arsenal, European champions, out at the semi-final stage. Right, earlier today there was all to play for certain teams on the final day of the championship. We had it covered on the TalkSport network.
0: So here we go. There's always drama, always a surprise, always tears of joy and despair.
6: George Hurst at the edge of the area, slips in Philogy, tries to turn in Bengay and pokes it home. It's 2-0.
8: Big pressure, big players. They normally step forward. Shane Philogene is that type of player.
6: And that means that as it stands, it doesn't matter what Middlesbrough do here, or indeed at the Den, where it's still Millwall 0, Oxford United 0.
9: Derby County 1, Sheffield United 0. An absolutely rampant start from Derby.
0: So that puts Derby into the playoffs on 72 points.
6: No ball in, header in, Smith! Wrexham back in control! Just like that. The picture changes in the championship.
17: Three gone in the second half. Millwall 2, Oxford 0.
6: Target delivers across for Middlesbrough. And Strelick is there to make it 2-2. And Wrexham drop out of the top six again.
9: Wow, it's Derby 1, Sheffield United 2. Sidi Peck with the second goal.
22: The noise levels have gone up with those Sheffield United goals. They've got even higher now. Big moment there for Hull. Hull 2, Norwich 1.
6: Unbelievable how the picture changes all the time here. And it's tucked away. Casey McAteer seals the deal for Ipswich Town. They're heading back to the Premier League now. No doubt about it.
26: It's unbelievable. I mean, today was always about, you know, getting the job done. We thought we could get it done on Tuesday, but to finally get it done at home, it's been unbelievable. You know, you see the fans today and how we've all reacted to this win. And yeah, it's brilliant for the town and brilliant for us.
6: Wrexham are not to be going up into the playoff.
27: Disappointed, didn't want the season to end. Enjoyed every minute of it, but listen, on the day, I thought the lads gave us everything.
6: The full-time whistle has just gone and Hull City will take the last playoff place.
28: Great feeling, especially after 90 minutes plus 96, when we saw Wrexham didn't beat Middlesbrough, so it's enough to win 2-1.
2: We heard there from an ecstatic goal scorer, Casey McAteer, the Ipswich man, Phil Parkinson, a disappointed Wrexham manager. And at the end there, Sergei Yakurovich, the Hull City manager, who they've been on a terrible run, but they got what they needed on the final day to make that final playoff place. So, in the Championship, Coventry absolutely walloped Watford away 4-0. Ellis Sims with a hat-trick. There was some cracking goals in that game as well. Coventry champions, miles ahead of anyone else. Ipswich promoted with them. Let's hope they give the Premier League a better crack than they did last time. Maybe learn from Leeds and Sunderland. And the playoffs, it'll be Hull Millwall Friday night on TalkSport. Saturday lunchtime, Borough take on Southampton. We'll have that one as well. And Oxford Leicester and Sheffield Wednesday relegated. But Sheffield Wednesday got their second win of the season. They finish on 0 points, and they've got the news of a takeover, and they've got the news they won't have a points deduction at the start of the season in League One. And a word on Leicester, winners today at Blackburn, but still relegated, and 10 years to the day since Leicester actually secured the Premier League title. They are relegated to League One. Darren Ferguson linked heavily with the vacancy that will arise with Gary Rowett's departure from Leicester City. As it stands, games are underway in the EFL final of the season. As it stands in League One, Stockport, Bradford, Stevenage taking the three playoff places. Plymouth and Luton will miss out. Exeter will be going down. Orient are safe. League Two, as it stands, Bromley will be champions. Cambridge going up. Notts County, Salford, Grimsby and Chesterfield in the playoffs, and it'll be Barrow and Newport going down. But a goal anywhere can change things. A goal for Plymouth, they get in the playoffs, for example. A goal for Salford, they go up ahead of Cambridge in the playoff places. In the Premier League this afternoon, we've had three Premier League 3 o'clock kickoffs. Brentford 1, West Ham 0, Newcastle 2, Brighton 0, Wolves 0, 10-man Sunderland 1. We'll be around the ground shortly, but let's look ahead to this evening's Premier League action with Sky Sports.
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2: And 5:30, it's Arsenal Fulham at the Emirates. Alfie Reynolds there for TalkSport. Listen, Arsenal are top of the table. They win this, they go 6 points clear, and although City will have two games in hand, that'll be some sort of psychological boost to them, won't it?
1: Totally, Adrian, yeah. I mean, it's that stage of the season. You want points on the board. So, yes, Pep Guardiola's team are in incredible form at the moment. Yes, they could make those points up, and it would be neck and neck again. But from an Arsenal point of view, get the points on the board. You have to keep winning. And you look at this week, Adrian, for Arsenal, it's what it's all about in many ways. I know there's a lot of nervousness and tension around the Emirates. We get all of that. We get why. But today they could go 6 points clear, and then they could, by this time next week, be in a Champions League final as well. Equally, it could have all come unravelled very, very quickly. So it is so intriguing, be a massive opportunity for Arsenal to put the pressure onto Pep Guardiola's side.
2: Yeah, Arsenal have been limping a little bit. They need to burst into a sprint right now. What about Fulham? Last six games, 1-2, drawn 2, lost 2, so you can't really predict.
1: Yeah, totally. I mean, they're currently 10th. Marco Silva, once again, doing a really good job. They need another two wins to equal their record points all, which they set last year. And I think importantly, and I think in particularly the what's going on with Spurs at the bottom of the table and the race for relegation, what's going on with Arsenal and Man City and the title race at the top of the table, it's going a little bit under the radar of how bunched up it is for those other European spots. Fulham 10th at the moment. They're 2 points from sixth place Brighton. Bournemouth are there, Chelsea there. It is very, very tight indeed. So Fulham, despite the fact that they are bang mid-table at the moment, still have loads to play for. This is not an easy fixture, I don't think, for Arsenal, particularly because

0: to be taken by Igor Thiago, their man of the season, their leading goal scorer. It's a ridiculous challenge from El Hadji Malik Diouf. He goes sliding in, totally takes out Dongo Ouattara just down by the corner of the penalty area. The West Ham players protest. It looked a pretty clear-cut call from here, and it's Thiago to strike a body blow to West Ham's Premier League survival hopes. Thiago against Mads Hermansson, bouncing on his line, the orange-shirted goalkeeper away to our left. He's usually so reliable from 12 yards. He is again. Hermansson goes the wrong way, and Thiago casually strokes the ball into the bottom left-hand corner. Brentford double their lead, double the trouble for struggling West Ham. What was Diouf thinking?
1: I have absolutely no idea, because, you know, as a professional, when you're in that situation, you don't need to go to ground. It wasn't really a dangerous situation. And he's flown in, like, with real aggression. He's towed it past him, Ouattara, who's been a handful, actually. And we have a penalty, of which Thiago let the goalie go down. That modern penalty where he stutters just before he takes it. The goalie committed, and he just stroked it the other side.
0: It's a 22nd Premier League goal of the season, yeah. Pass for Thiago.
1: Yeah, and you know, he's a big character, and this will be a real chase now for West Ham. They've got plenty of time, of course, and they've made inroads into this team. So this game isn't over, but that's a real body blow, that.
0: Yeah, they've had chances over the course of the afternoon, West Ham. They've not taken them, and now a brainless piece of defending from Diouf. Well, they've got it all to do, not just here in West London, but over the course of the next couple of weeks of the season as well. Tottenham will be keeping a keen eye on this. It's very much advantage them in the battle for survival, because it's now Brentford 2, West Ham 0.
2: Goal at Molineux, Natalie Pike.
3: Well, it's currently Wolves 1, Sunderland 1, but we have a VAR check for a possible foul in the build-up to the goal. And the home fans are cheering, but I've not seen the referee signal yet. So the goal has come for Santiago Bueno. Oh, it's no foul. So the goal stands. Santiago Bueno with his third goal of the season. It is a carbon copy of the Sunderland goal from the first half. At the same end, a corner from Hugo Bueno to the far post. Santiago Bueno headed the ball home. Wolves have been the far better team in the second half. It's Wolves 1, Sunderland 1.
2: Goal that involves teams in the relegation battle at the bottom of League One. Let's go to Orion. Ben Jacobs.
4: Leyton Orient 2, Burton Albion 1. Dom Ballard yet again. It's a huge goal 5 minutes into the second half. A clinical finish from inside the box, low and into the bottom corner from an incisive pass from Michael Craig. And maybe a third here for Leyton Orient. And if they weren't safe, maybe they are now, but this might be ruled out for offside. Dimitri Mitchell latching onto a parried save from the visiting goalkeeper Bradley Collins, but the flag is up. It won't count, but Orion are still 2-1 up in this game, and the officials are deliberating, by the way, as to whether this is actually going to be given. The linesman's flag is up. The referee is saying hang on a minute, but either way, Orient are leading Burton by 2-1, and Ballard has 23 league goals this season, and he is going to win the League One golden boot. And now, after much deliberation, the referee has decided offside for that potential third goal from Dimitri Mitchell. So it remains Leyton Orient 2, Burton Albion 1.
2: Yeah, not sure Orient will keep hold of Ballard. Should have probably been in the England under 21 squad as well, but wasn't. Goal at Meadow Lane in League 2, Jeff Peters.
5: We had the equaliser, Notts County 1, Bristol Rovers 1, scored by Ellis Harrison, his 14th goal of the season. Lovely swept crossfield pass from the right fullback position for the visitors. Harrison collected it into the penalty area. The goalkeeper, James Belshaw, may not want to see this again as it went through his legs. Remember, Notts have to win and then require help from elsewhere to get themselves automatic. They are already assured of a playoff place, but this is not good. Of course, Bristol Rovers in great form of late. 8 wins in a row and 11 in the last 13. They're level here. It's Notts County 1, Bristol Rovers 1.
2: Steve Emmons worked miracles this season at Bristol Rovers. As it stands, Cambridge still goalless here at Crewe, will take that third automatic spot, but watch out for goals elsewhere. Talking of goals elsewhere, champ

0: Champions Lincoln in League One, 2 up at Port Vale. Rob Street gets the second. Kilmarnock 2, Dundee United 0. Cheltenham pull one back, but 3-1 down at home to Colchester. George Miller. Barnsley 1, Stockport 1. Won't be stopping Stockport getting into the playoffs. Of course, the Posh have conceded early in the second half. And of course, it's Billy Sharp in his last game for Doncaster. They lead by a goal to nil. Huddersfield go 2-0 up at Wimbledon. Alfie May hasn't scored enough goals this season for them, but he gets one on the final day. Back to the Premier League. St James Park, Mickey Gray, Steve Harmison.
1: Yeah, it's still Newcastle 2, Brighton 0. We've had about 15 minutes in this second half. And again, like the first half, we've had a lot of chances. Murphy's good cross and Van Hecker slid in front of a goal where Verbruggen, as Minter, ball just inside into the box, a hopeful ball into the box over the top of Newcastle, and Minter, who has gone on to the left, has just snatched I think he was trying to cross it back across goal or an attempt at goal, but anyway, he hit it over the bar. But Thomas had a chance, Hinzlewood's had a chance. Mickey Correa, how is this game still 2-0?
2: Well, the problem with Brighton is they're getting into good areas, but they're not taking the chances. They've had better opportunities in Newcastle in the second half. Matoma, as you just mentioned there, he got played in, but it was a handball. Should have popped the ball into the back of the net. Hinzlewood should have done better from the corner. Free header, heads the ball over the top of the crossbar. Story of their game, to be honest with you. Newcastle aren't playing well, still down at 30% possession, but they've got the goals. They took their chances better than what Brighton have. And I keep mentioning, this is not a good result for Brighton in those European positions when you think about what's happening elsewhere and could happen tomorrow as well. They need to get themselves into this game very quickly.
1: Yeah, you mentioned that there, but one goal will completely change the atmosphere inside this stadium. Brighton are now in 7th, Newcastle are 15th in the Premier League. What would a goal do here for Brighton?
2: Yeah, well, absolutely give them a boost. Yeah, there's no doubt. I mean, they've changed the two wide players, or Matoma's playing on the right hand side now and Minte's over on that left hand side, just to change it up a little bit. But they've got to get a goal early, give themselves a fighting chance of getting something from this game.
1: Newcastle fans are now singing Eddie Howe's Black and White Army. 32 minutes left in this contest. It's Newcastle 2, Brighton 0.
0: Let's get a goal. Another one back at Orient, Ben Jacobs.
3: Leighton Orient 2, Burton Albion 2. Orient's lead didn't last long. Alex Hartridge at the back post. You don't see this that often. Charlie Webster free kick on the right-hand side, swung to the left. And Burton actually won three headers. One at the back post, one in front of the penalty spot. And then finally, from a tight angle, Hartridge heading home. And there's a glimmer of hope again for Exeter City. It's Leighton Orient 2, Burton Albion 2.
0: Cardiff put one back at Mansfield, but the trail 3-1. Isaac Davis with the goal. Arsenal Fulham gets underway at 5:30. Game day phone is going to keep you up to date. Let's get the lineups. All thanks to Betfair at the Emirates for Talksport. Alfie Reynolds.
4: And it's five changes for Arsenal from Atletico Madrid midweek. Bukayo Saka returns to the starting lineup, but there's no place for Martin Odegaard in the match day squad. It looks like Lewis Skelly will be the man to take his place. The other players who move to the bench for Arsenal are Hincapié, Zubimendi, Martinelli and Madueke. It's Calafiori, Eze, Saka that I've mentioned, Trossard and Lewis Skelly that come in. So Raya in goal, a back four of White, Saliba, Gabriel and Calafiori. Lewis Skelly alongside Rice and Eze in midfield with Saka and Trossard either side of Victor Gyökeres up top for the Gunners. Just a couple of changes for Fulham. Robinson comes in for Sessegnon and Reed replaces Berger. So Leno in goal, Castagna, Anderson, Bassi and Robinson the back four. Reed and Lukic, the midfielders, in front of them with Chukwueze, Smith-Rowe and Wilson, the three players behind Jimenez up top. 5:30 kickoff at the Emirates. Massive game in the title race. It's Arsenal hosting Fulham.
0: Well, those lineups brought to you by Betfair, the official betting partner of TalkSport's Premier League coverage. 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BeGambleAware.org. The latest scores in just a moment, but there's another goal at Newcastle Premier League. Mickey Gray and Steve Armisen.
1: It's Newcastle 2, Brighton 1. It's been coming. Jack Hinzlewood. He's tried and tried again. This time a good little move. Ball peered towards him on the edge of the box. A quick 1-2 with Danny Welbeck. Let it roll onto his left foot and powered it into the top left-hand corner. Nick Pope, absolutely no chance. It's been coming, Mickey Graham.
2: Yeah, absolutely brilliant. Great move from Brighton, I have to say, through the middle of the pitch. Intricate little passing, but the little layoff from Danny Welbeck, unmarked, gets turned towards goal. But when he plays it through to Hinzlewood, we know he's a talented player, gets his head on, just rifles it into the back of the net. Got a game on our hands now.
1: We've got a team in 15th place, a team who are 7th in the Premier League, chasing that European spot. They're one goal behind. It's Newcastle 2, Brighton 1.
0: League 1 goal and Bolton. Steve Othersoult.
5: All square again. Bolton 2, Luton 2. Luton win a corner left side. Lawrence won that corner. Walsh took it, went far post. A Dolphin got high. He's a big frame. He just nods it over the line. Bolton scooped it away, thinking they saved it. Oh, going over the line. But a Dolphin's goal was given. And Luton are back level. Bolton 2, Luton 2. And Luton need a big second half.
0: Wow, another goal in League 2, this one at Swindon. Chris Hull.
6: Yeah, this could be significant because we've just played over the hour mark and Chesterfield have got the second goal. Swindon Town 1, Chesterfield 2. Absolutely fantastic work down the left-hand side by Armando Dobra. He weaves and jinks inside about three Swindon Town players, gets himself into the box, puts the ball towards the goal line. Not quite sure, but I think Dylan Markande might just get the final touch from literally an inch out. But it's a wonderful goal, and it might just have killed off Swindon's playoff hopes, and it might just have secured the Spyrides a playoff berth. It's Swindon Town 1, Chesterfield 2.
0: A red card in League 1 at Northampton, Anil Kondola.
7: Yes, and the red card has gone to Northampton. It's still Northampton 2, Plymouth 2, but Conor McCarthy has been sent off for the home side after a rash challenge on Tollage. Of course, if Plymouth find a winner and other results stay the same this afternoon, it would see them secure a playoff spot on goal difference. They have the man advantage, but can they find the goal advantage? 64 minutes gone here at Sixfields, where it's Northampton 2, Plymouth 2.
0: Latest scores then in the Premier League. Brentford 2, West Ham 0, Newcastle 2, Brighton 1, Wolves 1, 10-man Sunderland 1 in League 1 on the final day of the regular season. It is Wimbledon 0, Huddersfield 2, Barnsley 1, Stockport 1, Bolton 2, Luton 2, Exeter 0, Bradford 1, Leighton Orient 2, Burton 2, Mansfield 4, Cardiff 1, Reece Oates with the fourth for the Stags. Northampton 2, Plymouth 2, Northampton down to 10 men. Posh Nil, Doncaster 1, Lincoln 2 up at Port Vale. Goalless at Reading. Stevenage, Wigan is goalless as well. Wickham 2, relegated Rotherham 2. League 2, Barrow 1, Newport 0. Barrow will still be going down with that. Bromley 2, Walsall 0. Mitch Pennock has got the second for Andy Woodman's side. Cheltenham 1, Colchester 3. Crawley 0, Salford 0. Crewe 0, Cambridge 0. As things stand there, Cambridge will take the third automatic promotion place here at Gresty Road. It is still 0-0, but a goal at Tranmere in League 2. Matt Jones.
8: And this is a massive one because it's Tranmere 1, Grimsby 1. It's Nathan Smith who scored it, a towering header. Rovers have been pushing over the last few minutes. They won a couple of corners. The second of them is floated beautifully into the box and Smith meets it with a header that goes into the far corner. The goalkeeper, Smith, diving to his right, couldn't get near it, and that is a goal at the moment will put Tranmere 1 point above the relegation zone. Tranmere 1, Grimsby 1.
0: Goals elsewhere in League 1. A couple of goals just gone in. Cardiff pull one back with a 4-2 down at Mansfield. Amari Kellerman and Huddersfield go 3-0 up at Wimbledon. Neither side going up or down this season. In League 2, finish off with the scores. Fleetwood 1, MK Dons 1. Gillingham 0, Shrewsbury 0. Harrogate 1, Barnet 1. That could mean Harrogate are safe. Notts County 1, Bristol Rovers 1. Oldham 1, Accrington 0. Swindon 1, Chesterfield 2 gives Chesterfield the final playoff place. And as you just heard, Tranmere have just equalised. It's Tranmere 1, Grimsby Town 1. So as things stand at the bottom of League 2, Newport County and Barrow will be heading down. In the Scottish Premiership, latest scores, Dundee 1 up against St Mirren. Kilmarnock have just gone 3-0 up against Dundee United. Joe Hoogle with the third. And Falkirk take the lead against Motherwell. Henry Cartwright, sent off in the Scottish Cup semi-final a couple of weeks ago, has got the goal for Falkirk. It is the final day of the regular EFL season. Final afternoon in League 1, League 2. Got all the goals as they go in. It's game day live on TalkSport with Enterprise Rent-A-Car. Whatever it is, they're here for it.
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0: Oh, final day of the League One season as it stands. Stevenage are taking the final playoff place and Exeter are getting relegated. Those are the decisions to be made today. And as it stands, Bromley, Walsall will pull one back, but Bromley still leading there 2-1. Bromley will take the title. Cambridge are going up automatically, but just a goal for Salford changes it. And Chesterfield will take the final playoff place. And at the bottom, it's Barrow and Newport that will be going down. Let's head into the Premier League. To Brentford, first of all, Alan Pardew and Alex Crook.
14: Well, it's not looking good for the visitors. Brentford 2, West Ham 0. Mavropanos with the own goal on 15 minutes. And Igor Thiago from the penalty spot after a brainless challenge from El Hadji Malik Diouf, doubling that lead. I just wonder, as Aaron Wan-Bissaka is down receiving treatment for a head injury, Alan Pardew, have West Ham rather lost their heads in the last 5 or 10 minutes? Because we saw a yellow card for Tati Castellanos. He's since been replaced after an incident down by the corner flag with Keane Lewis Potter. And then Crescencio Somerville, deep inside his own half, went steaming into a tackle. It was a yellow card all day long. Is that a sign of frustration, the missed chances and the mistake for the second goal?
15: Exactly that. I mean, you know, I've been in this situation myself when you're looking at players that you know so well doing extraordinary things, you know, like making bad decisions. And it comes from pressure. It comes from the fact that they're 2-0 down. They're desperate to do well for themselves and the fans. And you start making errors. And the only thing I can say positive about West Ham in the second half is with Wan-Bissaka down this side with Bowen's linked up a little bit. It looks like it's coming, you know, that little combination might work for something. Wilson's on and he's putting himself about, but actually they haven't really created anything second half of any note, and Brentford look pretty comfortable. So yeah, they need to take that desperation out of their game, get back on it and see if they can create something.
14: Psychologically, how damaging could this afternoon be? Because we've just seen a replay on the big monitor of the first goal. Kyoto hits the post. It could easily have bounced off the post, gone wide. Doesn't. Comes back into the six-yard box. It's an own goal from Mavropanos. Penalty they've given away. Chances they've missed. Might they come away from here thinking this is not going to be our season?
15: Well, that's the problem. You get into that kind of mode where you think it's just not us. And obviously Spurs are in that, very much in that at the moment, and they're away at Villa. So, you know, they've still got a lot to do to catch West Ham at this weekend. But this is a damaging defeat in a lot of respects, because they've played well and, as you say, created chances. In some respects, you know, the moments in the game have gone against them. But Brentford are looking more and more assured as the game goes on.
14: Less than 20 minutes to play here. It is Brentford 2, West Ham 0.
0: Yeah, Villa Spurs is live on TalkSport tomorrow. It's only on TalkSport. 7 o'clock kickoff for that one. Goals elsewhere. Bromley 3, Walsall 1. Omar Suwumni restores Bromley's two-goal advantage. As things stand there, taking the title. Already up, Bromley. Oldham get a second against Accrington in a dead rubber. Kane Taylor with the second goal. What's going on at Newcastle? Mickey Gray and Steve Harmison.
1: It's Newcastle 2, Brighton 1, and Brighton have just had an agonising chance, just missed Danny Welbeck's big toe, just missed Paul Van Hecker's big toe, and got back in the gear. Mickey Greer with a Hinselwood with a goal, and we said, what would it do to this stadium if Brighton scored?
2: Well, there's two things. Newcastle have just went back to a back three. They've brought Lewis Hall on. And they're on the back foot because they look nervy because of that goal that Brighton have scored and got themselves back into the game. But what a big chance that was. Danny Welbeck stretching out from that cross, and then Van Hecker at the back post is inches away from getting the equalising goal. God only knows what this trail will be like if Brighton do go and get the equaliser, because they're not offering anything Newcastle now. They've made changes, but yet they're not making the changes. It's all the away side.
1: Yeah, they're not made the changes. Hall, Barnes and Wissa have come on, but no Anthony Gordon yet. Would you be tempted, maybe 5 more minutes, 10 more minutes, if you're Eddie Howe, to bring Anthony Gordon in, which might just give the stadium a lift?
2: Yeah, they need something because they need an outlet. I mean, Voltimar hasn't even got off the bench to do a warm-up. I know he's Adrian's favourite player at the moment, not, but, you know, those type of players have got to give an impact to Newcastle and try and see them over the line. Look, they've conceded and lost 25 points from winning positions this season. This could be another if they keep playing like they are at the moment.
1: 19 minutes left here at St James's Park. They're still ahead. Newcastle 2, Brighton 1.
0: Voltimada's last goal was before Christmas. That's no goals in 16 appearances. Two assists for him since the start of December. That's two assists in 9 appearances. Are you bringing him on? Really? Stockport go 2-1 up at Barnsley. Ollie Norwood from the penalty spot. Of course, a set piece. Huddersfield 4-0 up at Wimbledon now. Alfie May gets his second of the afternoon. Back to the Premier League to Molyneux, Natalie Pike.
16: So Wolves 1, Sunderland 1. Less than 20 minutes left here now. Mukaleli's headed goal in the first half for 10 men Sunderland. And Bueno's copycat for Wolves, which, by the way, was Wolves' first goal since March. Wolves should be in the lead, though. They are all over Sunderland right now. There was a lovely ball into the box by Mane. He floated it so well. It was begging for the head of Aroka Dare, but he couldn't connect. Then just moments ago, Mane went on his own. A curling shot that was well saved by Roofs. It's Wolves 1, Sunderland 1.
0: More goals in League 1. Doncaster 2 up at the Posh. Billy Sharp with his second. It's been a truly dreadful season for Peterborough United. One of the worst I can remember. Let's get into League 1. Shall we go to Bolton? What's happening there, Steve Othersall?
5: Bolton 2, Luton 2. These sides have put on a great battle today. Both intent on the win. Bolton in particular, a fantastic attacking side at home. They nearly took the lead again. Kosie Adubri, whose agility makes him so hard to pick up, nearly fired one into the top corner, only for Keeley to tip it over. Bolton have again dropped to fifth after other results at the moment going against them, Stockport and Bradford. So they know they need the win. Luton needed as well. Bolton have brought Thierry Gale on. There's still plenty to play for in the last 20. Bolton 2, Luton 2.
0: Yeah, Stevenage still in that final playoff place. Let's head there, Ian Abrahams.
14: 73 gone, Stevenage nil, Wigan nil, but they're hanging on by their fingernails here, and they're not doing their fans' health much good in terms of making it easy for them. Twice Wigan could have taken the lead. First, Rodriguez had a shot one-on-one with Philip Marshall, brilliantly saved by the Borough goalkeeper, and then Joe Taylor had an effort cleared off the line by Charlie Good. That was destined for the back of the net. At the other end, Jamie Reid's fired into the side netting. Otherwise, Stevenage haven't really come close. They think 0-0 here might be good enough for them. I think they need to get a goal. Stevenage nil, Wigan nil.
0: Oh, hold on. Hold on. We've just had a goal at Northampton. Ano Condola.
7: The comeback is complete. It's Northampton 2, Plymouth 3. And Brandon Werridu off the bench. He smashes the ball in to put Plymouth, who were 2 goals down, 3-2 up this afternoon. That goal with Luton and Stevenage failing to win puts Plymouth in that final playoff position on goal difference. A big 15 minutes for the future of Plymouth. Their fans go wild. 15 minutes to go here at Sixfields. It's Northampton 2, Plymouth 3.
0: Stevenage need to score. Let's go back there, Ian Abrahams.
14: Stevenage nil, Wigan nil. They've just had a shot roughly on target from Sexton early, but their fans are urging them now to go and get a goal. They don't score many. They haven't scored many all season. They just want one, but can they get it? 14 minutes to go. Stevenage nil, Wigan nil.
0: Told you earlier, 48 goals in 46 games so far for Stevenage. They are not goal machines. I had that stat a few weeks ago that roughly half of their games had finished either 0-0 or 1-0 this season, Stevenage, yet they started the day in the playoff place. Currently out of it, Plymouth are taking it. A goal for Luton changes it. A goal for Stevenage changes it. Also in League One, Blackpool have gone 1-0 up at Reading. CJ Hamilton, the winger, with the goal. Blackpool safe. Ian Everett, when he got there, they were bottom. He's now led them to well clear of safety. 1-0 up at the moment. The Posh pull one back against Doncaster. The one player who's done anything this season, Harry Leonard, has got the goal. The summer signing last year from Blackburn. Let's go to St James Park. Not that one. We'll go to the one in League One. Lawrence Mora.
17: It is Exeter 0, Bradford 1, 76 on the clock. The home side have made all 5 subs, but they still can't find the leveller that they desperately need. As things stand, they need to win to keep the pressure on Leighton Orient, otherwise they are being relegated, and they've got a free kick in a really good position on the left-hand side. Even with Josh McGuinness on in this second half, though, they're throwing everything at Bradford, but they can't create any real clear-cut chances. But as time ticks down, the Bradford fans are singing. They know their playoff place is well secure at the moment. This game live on TalkSport 2. It is Exeter 0, Bradford 1.
0: It's amazing, isn't it? Gary Colwell, when he was manager of Exeter, had them out of the bottom four. He went to Wigan, who were in the bottom four, and they've swapped places. Right, let's go to the G-Tech. What's happened there, Alan Pardew and Alex Crook?
14: Oh, this is not West Ham's day. Brentford 2, West Ham 0. The Hammers have just hit the woodwork for the third time this afternoon. It's a brilliant slaloming run from Crescencio Somerville. He gets the shot away from outside the penalty area. Goalkeeper Kelleher beaten. It thumps against the crossbar. And then as the ball comes loose, Alan Pardew, I think this is a penalty. It's not deliberate from Yarmouk. He's lost his balance, but in doing so, I think he's dragged down Pablo.
15: Yeah, well, I think you're right on your assumption, but when I see it again, it looks like he slipped. And whether they've gone to VAR and, you know, done that as accidental, and, you know, it's not impeded him in any way in terms of, you know, legally. And that's the only way you can say, because he did take the player out. Unfortunately for West Ham, they just had no luck today. What is that, the third time they've hit the woodwork today? And they've gone to a back three. They've got two wide players as wing-backs, Somerville and Tiori on this side, Bowen through the middle. I mean, they're throwing the kitchen sink at Brentford, and we still got, what have we got, 10 minutes to go.
14: Yeah, 10 minutes for West Ham to try and get back into this game. Castellanos twice heading against the inside of the post in the first half, and now Somerville has crashed a long-range effort against the bar, but it stays Brentford 2, West Ham 0.
0: Big goal in League 2 because Newport have equalised at Barrow. Tom Davis with the leveller, one all there, and that means Newport out of the bottom two, and Harrogate, who are level with Barnet at the moment, are back into the relegation zone. So it'll be Barrow and Harrogate who will be heading down. Told you, a goal anywhere can change anything in these games that matter. Mansfield get a fifth. Hilly Cardiff 5-2. Oliairo on loan from Spurs, the winger, has got the goal. And Posh one, Doncaster 3. What a way to sign off Donny Rovers. Billy Sharp with a hat-trick this afternoon. Let's go to Orion. Ben Jacobs.
3: Leighton Orient 2, Burton Albion 2. Alex Hartridge's header from a free kick on 58 minutes has cancelled out Dom Ballard's 23rd goal of the season, which came 5 minutes earlier. Not too many chances since Burton's equaliser, although Charlie Webster and Jake Beasley wasted a promising 3-on-2. Now, Orient are still safe. That won't change unless Exeter win. And there are big, big cheers here at Brisbane Road. So we might have news from that Exeter-Bradford game. It's Orient 2, Burton 2.
0: Let's go straight there. Lawrence Mora.
17: It's Exeter 0, Bradford 2. Sasevic is the man who's got it. He's been a star boy for Bradford all season. He raced into the penalty area, just got there before Byfield to poke out a foot into the back of the net. The ball rolled, and the Bradford fans went absolutely berserk in that tight little stand behind the goal that houses the away fans, silencing the rest of St James's Park. Bradford are on course. They're going to keep that dream of back-to-back promotions alive, but Exeter, they are heading to League 2. This game is live on TalkSport 2. We've just ticked into 80 minutes gone, and it's Exeter 0, Bradford 2.
0: Our playoff picture, as things stand, will finish Stockport, Bradford, Bolton, Plymouth in that order. Stevenage and Luton set to miss out. Exeter going down. Orient will be safe. What's happening in League 2 here at Crewe? Cambridge clinging on to that third spot, Dave Rowe.
8: They are. It's still Crewe 0, Cambridge 0. 11 minutes to go here. I can't believe this second half is anything like what Cambridge wanted it to be. In fact, if there's going to be a goal here at the moment, it's Crewe who look the more likely, which would put Cambridge in jeopardy based on what might be happening elsewhere. Crewe have had chances in the second 45. A lovely move. Saw March fire the ball across into the penalty area, trying to find O'Reilly. Great challenge by Dominic Ball coming back, showing his experience to get it behind for a corner. We've also seen O'Reilly, however, blocked and an optimistic penalty shout too from the home side. Cambridge have not really created too much in this second half. An effort by Kai Kane. In fact, it took far too long to end his shot after being played in by Nevitt. At the moment, they are still going up, but a goal for Salford changes things completely and would certainly change their approach. It's still Crewe 0, Cambridge 0.
0: As it stands though, Crawley 0, Salford 0. We'll head there shortly, but a goal of the G-Tech. Alan Pardew and Alex Brook.
14: And it looks like game over. Brentford 3, West Ham 0. Mikael Damsgaard missed a golden chance in the first half, but he's not missed this one. It's the Denmark international who has absolutely put the seal on the cake for Brentford. The West Ham fans leaving the away end, away to our right, in their droves. Looked like the chance had gone, actually, after Mathias Jensen made a mess of trying to control the ball on the edge of the penalty area. He sent it looping back out to this far left corner. Keane Lewis Potter playing it back into Damsgaard. It's a lovely turn to skip away from Adama Traore, and then he fires it low into the bottom left-hand corner. Good finish from Damsgaard, Pards, but Adama Traore should be doing more, shouldn't he?
15: Yeah, I mean, this is typical of when you go to a back five and you've got two wide players as your wing backs. You know, they're just not defenders. And unfortunately, Keith Andrews went to the same shape to match it up to stop the threat, and that's where the goal came from. And that's what happened. You're taking risks. You've got to take risks. But this is a damaging defeat for West Ham. It's now minus 19 their goal difference. Now, you know, Spurs is minus 10, so that it could be significant, as you know, when we get to the end of the season. So it's not looking good at the moment in terms of, you know, the end of game, the end of play, at the end of the season. This could be a damaging defeat for West Ham.
14: Yeah, and a massive incentive for Tottenham. Live on TalkSport tomorrow as they go to Villa Park. We spent a lot of time talking about the bottom three and the ramifications for West Ham. But let's focus on Brentford, shall we, momentarily. Brighton losing at Newcastle. Brentford up to sixth in the table. That would be a European place. It could be a Champions League place, which would be incredible considering Keith Andrews had never managed at this level before this season. What a job he's done. Brentford 3, West Ham 0.
0: And we'll keep you updated with the goals as they go in the Premier League, League 2. Let's get back to the picture here. Crewe 0, Cambridge 0. Crewe going for it. They just made a triple substitution. And we've got less than 10 minutes to go. Crewe 0, Cambridge 0. As it stands, Cambridge are in the third and final automatic promotion place. But a goal for Salford changes the situation. Last time we were at Broadfield, it was goalless. What's happening now? Tom Clayton.
18: It is Crawley 0, Salford 0. With 82 minutes on the clock, Salford have got themselves a corner. This has been an all-action second half as the West Sussex rain comes down. Salford should have had a penalty as Daniel Udo was brought down in the penalty area. They've had a couple of chances themselves at Crawley, and then the ball's just come to send through. Missed absolutely everyone. Harry Force has been sent down the left a couple of times, but poor quality execution in the final third from both teams means we're going to, it looks like this game's going to end goalless unless there is a final twist in the tail. And just so you're aware, Crawley have just brought on Ryan Loft, who is on loan from Cambridge. He couldn't indeed. With just 7 minutes to go here, it's Crawley 0, Salford 0.
0: That would be absolutely mad, wouldn't it? Crawley, by the way, are safe, but only on goal difference. They're level on points with Harrogate, 4 goals better than Harrogate. They'll finish just above the dotted line. Colin Kazim Richards' side. What's happening at Meadow Lane in League 2, Jeff Peters?
19: It's still Notts County 1, Bristol Rovers 1, which would mean the playoffs for Notts. Nick Cerulla put them ahead. Ellis Harrison cancelled things out early in the second half. And to be honest, it's Bristol Rovers who've had the better chances since then. Harbottle with a looping header onto the crossbar. And not long ago, a Camrich, who's come off the bench, was in space, centre right, left footed, put it wide of the goal. Huge opportunity to put Steve Evans' side in front and possibly get a ninth league win on the bounce. Not so pushing. They've sent on Matt Dennis, who's got 14 goals already this season. But as it stands, Notts are just going to fall short. They desperately need a goal. It's Notts County 1, Bristol Rovers 1.
0: Proper end-of-season treat at Field Mill today. Mansfield 5, Cardiff 3. Ronan Capacchio with the third for Cardiff. 8 goals on the final day. Cardiff already up, Mansfield not going up or down, but a high finish as far as they're concerned. South Shields lead Buxton 1-0 in the National League North playoff semi-final. The legend Paul Blackett from the spot in League 2. That one playoff place is surely going Chesterfield's way. Chris Hull.
6: 85 minutes, Swindon 1, Chesterfield 2, after brilliant sunshine all day. A huge storm has arrived here in Wiltshire, but have Swindon got any remaining squall, tempest and hurricane in them to resurrect their playoff dream in this last 5 minutes? They need two goals on the hour mark. Chesterfield look like they've killed Swindon's playoff dream. Magic work down the left-hand side from Dobra into Markande, who finishes from less than a yard. Chesterfield are winning. Swindon need two goals. Swindon 1, Chesterfield 2.
0: OK, a couple of big, big goals down at the bottom of League 2. Harrogate 1, Barnet 2. Philip Chinedu has surely sealed it for Barnet, looking for another win, and surely sealed relegation for Harrogate. Newport go 2-1 up at Barrow. Bobby Camwer again missed a penalty and scored last week. He has scored what could be a winner today to keep Newport safe. And that means, those score lines mean, it'll be Barrow and Harrogate who will be heading down. So it could be a kind of party at Prenton Park. Matt Jones.
8: Yeah, still Tranmere 1, Grimsby 1 here. That Nathan Smith equaliser a few minutes ago, doing the job for Tranmere, but they could have been behind. Morosi making an excellent save from Warren's shot as he cut in from the left-hand side. Grimsby have made a load of changes, maybe with an eye on the playoffs, given they've already qualified for that. From a Tranmere point of view, though, that news of the goal that Harrogate have conceded has certainly filtered through to the home fans here, who are a little less nervous, but they still know there's time to go in this era. FL season. Tranmere 1, Grimsby 1.
0: Such a football fan. You know, you're never safe until that final whistle. I am fairly convinced that it's going to be Barrow and Harrogate going down. They're both losing at this moment in time. They're both in those bottom two places. That looks like the relegation picture could be complete at this moment in time. Automatic promotion not complete, because a goal changes it. Cambridge 0-0 here against Crewe. Salford's are 0-0 at Crawley. Premier League, Brentford 3-0 up against West Ham. Newcastle 2, Brighton 1, and Wolves 1, 10-man Sunderland 1. 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
0: It's game day live on TalkSport with Enterprise Rent-A-Car. Whatever it is, they're here for it. Colchester get a fourth. They lead 4-1 at Cheltenham on the final day of the regular EFL season. Let's head to St. James Park. What's been happening there? Mickey Grant, Steve Armisen.
1: It's Newcastle 2, Brighton 1 as they're on the attack, but Dan Burns just thwarted it, and Joe Linton is. Lewis Hall makes a break of play, runs down the left. He's got Wissa in the centre, ball split over, Wissa with a chance. Had a chance to finish this game. And just like last week at Arsenal, when he was going for the equaliser, he side-footed it over the bar. But Mickey Gray, how is this game still 2-1? Nick Pope might be nervous with his feet, but he's unbelievable with his hands.
21: Well, that Johan Wissa chance would have sealed all 3 points for Newcastle, but it doesn't tell the whole story of the second half, because Brighton have just missed two huge opportunities. Kostoulas, the first one with a bicycle kick, great save from Nick Pope on 85 minutes, but then Yankuba Minter, after great play from Rutter down the left-hand side, all he's got to do is keep his head down and keep it low from about 5 yards out, skies it over the top of the crossbar. How Newcastle are still in front in this game, I do not know.
1: Yeah, Newcastle, 5 minutes to go in injury time. Newcastle 2, Brighton 1.
0: Goal at Stevenage, Ian Abrahams.
22: A minute into stoppage time, Stevenage Borough 1, Wigan Athletic 0. Dan Sweeney has scored it. I have absolutely no idea how he scored it, or where he scored it from. All I can offer you is it was the mother of all goalmouth scrambles, and he was very, very close to the goal line. It followed a corner, headed back from the far post, across goal. Everybody piled in to the six-yard box, even closer towards the goalkeeper. The referee eventually pointed to his watch, saying that it had crossed the line. Big smoke bomb on the far side. There's two guys wearing banana outfits, and they're going bananas. It's Stevenage 1, Wigan 0.
0: Stevenage heading for that final playoff place then. Let's get to Bolton, Steve Othersall.
19: It remains 2-2. I was just looking through how this second half had panned itself out. That goal from Adolphin giving Luton some hope, but Bolton have simply been too good at home this season. They've only lost one goal at home this season, and McAtee is running through now, and the possibility for Gale, who's on the edge of the penalty area, for Bolton to do something special. He's laid it off and the shot comes in, and it's over the crossbar, and it's been all Bolton with the chances in the last 10 minutes. They haven't converted them. Bolton 2, Luton 2.
0: And Plymouth must be gutted at Six Fields. Anil Condola.
18: Yes, indeed they are. The news has just broke into the stadium. It is Northampton 2, Plymouth 3. And almost the football isn't even being watched. It's a back and forth between the Northampton fans and the Plymouth fans. There was actually a bit of confusion. The Plymouth fans didn't think that that goal at Stevenage counted. But they've found out that realisation after an incredible comeback from 2-0 down. They found themselves 3-2 up. The Plymouth fans were dreaming just to be pegged back down to reality. Welcome to the EFL and the final day drama as we approach full time here at Six Fields. It's Northampton 2, Plymouth 3, but it doesn't seem like it's going to be enough.
0: Well, Luton were in that sixth spot, then Plymouth were in that sixth spot. A 92nd minute goal looks like it's taking Stevenage into the playoffs. Cardiff have got a fourth, Mansfield 5, Cardiff 4, Amari Kellerman's second of the afternoon. Gillingham lead Shrewsbury 1-0, a 92nd minute goal from the veteran Gareth McCleary. Goal at Exeter, Lawrence Mora.
17: Exeter 1, Bradford 2. It's 94 on the clock as Josh McInnes has poked in from a corner on the left-hand side. It's given Exeter a little bit of hope right at the end. This game's live on TalkSport 2. Exeter 1, Bradford 2.
0: Exeter will be heading down. Bradford heading into the playoffs. Leighton Orient surviving. Let's get a goal at Bolton, Steve Othersall.
19: 93rd minute, Bolton Wanderers 2, Luton Town 3. Shaden Morris, one of the subs for Luton today, coming off the bench and tapping home from a yard out for Jack Wilshire's side. They've been on the back foot for 15 minutes, but somehow with a last burst of energy, a last huff and a puff, and Luton have got the ball over the line. It's Bolton Wanderers 2, Luton Town 3.
0: Well, they just need Wigan to get an equaliser at Stevenage now, and then Luton will make it into the playoffs. As it stands, Stevenage are winning, Plymouth are winning, and Luton are winning. All three playoff contenders winning, which means it's as you were. Stevenage are heading into that final playoff place. Leighton Orient are surviving. Let's go to Orient. Ben Jacobs.
3: Leighton Orient 2, Burton 2. News of that extra goal has come through, but Orient are trying to get a third here. An offside flag comes up. Dangerous position, Will Forrester, the captain, but it wouldn't have counted anyway. Only 2 minutes of 7 minutes of added time here. Looks like it's going to finish 2-2. And as long as Exeter don't score two goals in added time, Leighton Orient will still be safe. Leighton Orient 2, Burton 2. 3 minutes of injury time remain.
0: Still playing here at Crewe in League 2. Dave Rowe.
2: Crewe 0, Cambridge 0. We've played nearly 4 minutes of stoppage time as Cambridge go through and they don't get the penalty they were looking for. We don't know how much stoppage time there is here. There was nothing shown on the ball, which is really frustrating. Happened actually at this same ground this time last year. I don't know if it's an end of season to stop fans from invading the pitch. But anyway, we don't know how long there is. It's been a real end of season second half with a lack of chances. And Cambridge, they're happy enough to get the draw, it would appear, and that should be enough, but they don't know for sure. Crewe 0, Cambridge 0.
0: None of his nerves, but Cambridge are in pretty awful today. Goal at Newcastle. Mickey Gray and Steve Armisen.
4: It's Newcastle 3, Brighton 1, and game over. Harvey Barnes with the goal again for Bruggen. Van Hecker misplaced the back pass. Wiese got in, tried to take on the goalkeeper. The goalkeeper touched it, got into Barnes. Barnes just pulled it back from his right foot onto his left foot and fired it into the roof of the net. Is that justified win, Mickey Gray?
21: Well, I have to say, it's been a calamity from the goalkeepers today, and it was a real mistake again. But Johan Vis has done really well just to chop around the goalkeeper, but to pick out Harvey Barnes, he does really well. It looks like he's taking his shot on. It was Verbruggen who got himself back into his goal. He chopped it onto his left foot and he's laced it, rifled it into the top corner. I'm not saying Newcastle deserve to win this game, but they are going to win it. But this is a really bad result for Brighton, who've got a big chance of Champions League football next season.
4: We're about to get the full time whistle. Newcastle 3, Brighton 1.
0: Penalty at Bolton, Steve Othersall.
2: And Naki Wells has just had it saved. They could have put this one beyond the sight of Bolton Wanderers, but a brilliant save coming from the Bolton keeper, Jack Bonham, and Naki Wells holding his head in his hands. Today, Luton could only look after themselves, and that's what they've done at the moment. They lead this one by 3-2. There's possibly 2 minutes left to play here. Bolton 2, Luton 3.
0: Let's get the closing stages. Stevenage about to seal a playoff place in League One. Ian Abrahams.
22: We played the 7 added minutes. Stevenage 1, Wigan 0. Dan Sweeney, the goal scorer, in the 92nd minute, a corner, and he put the ball home left footed from literally centimetres out. And just after that, Harrison Bettini for Wigan headed just over the top of the crossbar. Sam Tickle has also made saves in added time, and now the referee is playing whatever time he was as Tickle clears downfield. Stevenage just hoping they can get one last ball away from the edge of their own penalty area, with both Luton and Plymouth winning victory here. Will make sure that they are in the playoffs at this stage in League One for only the second time in their history. Still the referee's played on. We only had 7 added minutes, and is he going to allow a corner to take place? He is. Come back to me in a second or two, Adrian. Still 1-0 to Stevenage.
0: Here at Crewe, it has finished. Cambridge waiting for the finish at Salford. It's still goalless Crawley, Salford. Cambridge goalless here, Dave Rowe.
2: Yes, finished Crewe 0, Cambridge 0. Cambridge so close to a winner deep in stoppage time. A stunning double save by Ian Lawler, denying, first of all, a Watts header and then a ball drive on the rebound. That kept Cambridge at bay, as indeed Lawler had kept them at bay in the first half when Ben Knight saw his penalty saved. They've held on for a point. The second half was not great for Cambridge. Will it be enough? It will be, unless there's a late goal for Salford. Crewe 0, Cambridge 0.
0: That's finished here then. Cambridge looked nervy. They are still waiting to find out. So let's go to Crawley closing stages. Tom Clayton.
18: Yeah, we're into the final. In fact, it's just ticked over to 97 minutes. 7 minutes added on after the 90 here. It's all been Salford in the final few moments of this game. They've had chance after chance. But Jacob Chapman, the Crawley goalkeeper, has had a fantastic afternoon to keep Crawley potentially in the Football League. The whistles ring around us. As we can see, all of the Crawley fans are on their feet. Might this be the moment? The referee, Lee Swaby, looks at his watch. He will allow this one last attack to happen. It's nodded away back to the goalkeeper for Salford. Swaby again looks at his watch. He's keeping us going here. Another long ball sent up, this time on towards the left hand side. Salford have deserved to win this game. They should have had a penalty, but ultimately Crawley have held strong. Still chances, still going in this game. A long throw into the middle, and almost, is it going to be sent away? A shot here, a last minute shot off the chest of the defender there, and sent back up, sent long by Crawley. The referee looks at his whistle once again. He blows for full time. Crawley are staying in the Football League. It's been a fantastic defensive display from them as they've held Salford, who will have to go through the playoffs to get through to League One. The fans storm the pitch. It's full time here. The flares are going off. Crawley 0, Salford 0.
0: Well, the fans storming the pitch here at Crewe as well, Dave Rowe.
2: It's the away fans, it's the Cambridge fans who heard that full-time whistle and have now poured onto the field to celebrate, because Cambridge are back in League One after one season away. The point here in the end, a scrappy point, was enough for them because the sides below them could not turn it round. Cambridge United back in League One, and their fans, 2,500 here. They were in the ice cream van stand. They are no longer. They're on the pitch at Cresty Road, and there's going to be a big party all the way back down the A14 tonight. Crewe 0, Cambridge 0. Enough for Cambridge, who are back in League One promoted.
0: Ice cream van stand and the Swansway family stand away to our right. Half the stadium full of Cambridge fans, and most of them are on the pitch. Cambridge United promoted automatically in third place from League 2 back to League 1 a year after they came down. Let's head back to Stevenage. Ian Abrahams.
22: Stevenage 1, Wigan 0. Dan Sweeney's goal in the second minute of added time. In the end, we played 10 added minutes here, but Wigan couldn't find the equaliser. It means that Stevenage will be in the playoffs. What was, I have to say, what is a largely really good-natured invasion of the pitch by fans. Just a couple of absolute idiots from Stevenage going over towards the Wigan fans and a couple exchange punches, so I hope that they're chucked out and never let back in, certainly for the playoffs. Sweeney's goal, not the prettiest, doesn't matter. Chairman Phil Wallace told me beforehand this is the biggest game in their history, that therefore the biggest goal in their history, and they are into the playoffs. Stevenage Borough 1, Wigan Athletic 0. Stevenage finish in the playoffs.
0: Exeter 1, Bradford 2 was live on TalkSport 2. It means Exeter are relegated from League 1 and the bottom of League 2. The two relegation spots, Barrow and Harrogate, that's now been sorted out. Let's get full-time in the Premier League and the GTEC, Alan Pardew and Alex Crook.
14: Well, the Brentford players are still out celebrating what could be a massive win in their European aspirations, but how damaging this afternoon could be for West Ham and their bid to stay in the Premier League, because it's finished Brentford 3, West Ham 0. Mavropanos put into his own net on 15 minutes after an initial effort from Michael Kayode, the Brentford defender, and hit the post. Igor Thiago with his 21st goal of the season from the penalty spot. 9 minutes into the second half, double that lead after a frankly ridiculous challenge from El Hadji Malik Diouf on Dongo Ouattara, and Mikel Damsgaard with a lovely turn and finish into the far corner sealed the points 8 minutes from time. It could have been more damaging for West Ham. I think Pablo should have been sent off for an over the top challenge on Yarmouk. VAR did look at it in the end, decided it wasn't worthy of a red card. They hit the post twice through Castellanos in the first half. They hit the bar with a long-range Somerville effort in the second, but ultimately, Alan Pardew, West Ham now just 2 points above the bottom three. The goal difference has taken a hammering, and Tottenham have a game in hand live on TalkSport tomorrow night.
15: Yeah, I mean, the big story, of course, is the defeat for West Ham. The second part of the story is Brentford. They were really good today, very accomplished, looked very sound. They got a great balance in the team. And at the top of the pitch in Thiago, they got a real threat and a presence. As for West Ham, well, it was a real desperate second half performance, really. After the penalty was conceded by Diouf, which you shouldn't make. It's a clumsy tackle challenge. They go 2-0 down, and then it was just desperation. They made some tackles that were incorrect, some decision-making that was poor. And, you know, Pablo's down on the pitch for the whole game. I couldn't quite work out, because I don't actually see what he's going to bring to the party for West Ham to keep him in the division. That's a concern for me. He stayed on the pitch the whole time. Nuno at the end, even a substitute, Bowen and Somerville, that's the stage we got to save them for the running. That's a really bad sign. It's a tough defeat for West Ham.
14: So West Ham need a favour from Villa tomorrow. Brentford back to winning ways, up to sixth in the table. The European dream lives on. Brentford 3, West Ham 0.
0: And remember, Spurs game at Villa is live and exclusive and only on Talk Sport. 7 o'clock kickoff, build up well before then. Join me for game day live from 1:30. I'll be at Old Trafford for Man United against Liverpool. So Brentford 3, West Ham 0. Finished at Newcastle as well. Mickey Graham, Steve Armisen.
1: It finished Newcastle 3, Brentford 1. It was an entertaining game. Willasula put Newcastle ahead after a Verbruggen mistake. Byrne made it 2-0 from a Gramera's corner. Hinterwood had two or three chances, but at half-time, Brighton had 70% of possession, but 2-0 down. Hinterwood, Matona, Murphy had good chances second half, but again, a good interchange between Hinterwood and Welbeck. A 1-2 on the edge of the box. Hinterwood put in the top corner, and you're thinking, game on. Newcastle went to five at the back. Pope might have looked nervous with his feet. Kostantoulis had an overhead kick, which was brilliantly saved by Pope. But in the dying stage of the game, Harvey Barnes made it 3-1. Mickey Gray, try and make sense
5: out of that.
7: Yeah, well, it could have been 5-5, the chances that we've seen from both teams. But I think Brighton will rue the opportunities that they had, certainly to get themselves back on level terms late on in the game. The two big chances from Kostoulas and Minta, the bicycle kick, and then Minta, the one that fired over the top of the crossbar. That was their chance to get something out of the game. A lot of possession, really threatening in that final third, but Newcastle took the chances in the first half. It wasn't a pretty performance from them, but I think when you look at the league table, that is a big defeat for Brighton. Champions League football might be there for them at the end of the season, so to concede three goals when they're in good form away from home as well, I think Fabian Hurtler will be absolutely devastated in that dressing room. But Eddie Howe back to winning ways in front of his home crowd, he'll be pretty pleased with that. He's getting players back fit now as well. They look pretty sharp at times in the game, but it was scrappy at times, I have to say.
5: Mickey, did it look like a performance from Brighton that looked as though they were seeing Champions League and the nervousness about that?
7: Well, they're going to have to defend better than that. I mean, the goalkeeper's made two absolute howlers today, but for Bruggen, for Newcastle's first goal and then their third goal as well, the one that Harvey Barnes put in very late on, because he's got to do better than that. But yeah, this is a poor performance from Brighton. Should have won the game, but Newcastle, well done to them.
5: Yeah, relief for Newcastle. First win in six. It finished at St James's Park. Newcastle 3, Brighton 1.
0: And let's get to full time in the other Premier League 3 o'clock kickoff at Molineux. TalkSport's Natalie Pike.
16: It finished Wolves 1, Sunderland 1, and there was loud boos from the Wolves fan at full time. Sunderland took the lead early on, Makélélé heading home from a Xhaka corner, but the game turned when Dan Ballard was sent off for pulling the hair of Aro Kadair after a VAR check. Wolves dominated the second half. Rodrigo Gomez came on off the bench really lively. Armstrong had a few good chances. Roofs was forced into making a couple of big saves, including a brilliant stop from a flicked Armstrong header. Marnie also created a huge chance for Aro Kadair that just wouldn't drop. The equaliser did come, Santiago Bueno heading home from a corner. It was almost a mirror of Sunderland's goal as well. It was all Wolves in the second half, but despite the pressure, they couldn't find a winner. So it ends level, no change in the table, Wolves still bottom, Sunderland still 12th and 4 points from 6th. It's Wolves 1, Sunderland 1.
0: Right, I'm just going to round up very quickly, before we go around the ground, round up exactly what's happened in League 1. 92nd minute winner gave Stevenage the final playoff place. So it's Stevenage, Stockport in the playoffs, Bolton, Bradford in the playoffs. Exeter lost live on TalkSport 2, so they go down. Orient is safe. And in League 2, Bromley won, MK drew. So Bromley are champions. On the final day, they go above MK Dons. Here at Crewe, Cambridge got a 0-0 draw, enough for promotion automatically, because Salford also drew 0-0 at Crawley, who survived. More on that in a second. Chesterfield took the final playoff place with a win at Swindon. So it's Grimsby, Salford, Chesterfield against Notts County in the playoffs, and relegated from the EFL, Barrow, who finished bottom, and Harrogates are also relegated. So round the grounds we go in League One to Bolton first of all, Steve Othersall.
23: Bolton 2, Luton 3. Luton came so close to making the top six on the final day, but were denied at the final hurdle despite a win here at Bolton. And for Bolton, they started the day in third in League One. They finished the season in fifth. Well, Jack Wilshere's Luton finally found a way past a brilliant Bolton side that have been superb at home all season. They went in front through a Clark penalty. Bolton pegged them back with Osei Tutu's curler. Luton then hit the woodwork twice before Sissoko put Bolton in the lead injury time in the first half. Luton never gave up, they resumed the fight. A Dolphins second half header gave renewed hope, and then it was left until the 93rd minute for Luton to find a scrappy winner. Shaden Morris poking home. Naki Wells had a penalty save just after that. Jack Wilshere's players did exactly what was asked of them today, but ultimately they've fallen millimetres short of the playoffs. Agonisingly close for League One's form side, but Luton will have to go again next season. For Bolton, as you've just said, Aidan, it's Bradford next in the playoffs, and there'll be a match for anyone Bolton Wanderers based on their season. Bolton 2, Luton 3.
0: Yeah, even more agonising for Luton than it is their local rivals in League One, Stevenage, a much smaller club than Luton, who take that playoff place ahead of them. And Stevenage beating Wigan 1-0 with an injury time winner. Plymouth also got the win, but they miss out as well. Anil Kondola.
18: Yes, what an unbelievable game this was. It finished Northampton 2, Plymouth 3. Four goals in the first half as Northampton went two goals up, thanks to Elliot List and Michael Jacobs. But then came the Plymouth comeback. Top goal scorer Tolage pulled one back, and then 12 minutes later, Plymouth were back on level terms thanks to Malachi Boateng. The second half did not let up when it comes to the action. Northampton's Conor McCarthy was sent off just after 60 minutes after a terrible challenge on Boateng, and then 15 minutes minutes later, Brendan Wiradu off the bench found himself in the right place to give his side the lead for the first time in the game. But it's a day of misery for both clubs. It's a club record 11 defeats in a row for Northampton, and Plymouth face final day heartbreak. Their inspired comeback was to no avail after the late winners for Stevenage and Luton. It means the Green Army season ends here this afternoon. Full time here at Sixfields, where it's finished Northampton 2, Plymouth 3.
0: And let's get to full time on a day of relegation for Exeter, Lawrence Mora.
17: Yeah, finished Exeter 1, Bradford 2. The Bantams' quest to play Tier 2 football for the first time since 2004 under Brian Robson, well, that's still alive, but Exeter's four-year stay in League 1, that is over. The opening goal on 27 minutes, beautifully taken by Caden Jackson. He scampered away, rounded the goalkeeper and slotted home. And then after being completely outplayed in the first half, the home side finally went for it in the second. But Anthony Sarcevic, with his 11th of the season on 79 minutes, sealed it for the visitors. He got in behind the home defence, poking the ball beyond Byfield into the net, and the visiting fans who packed out here at St James's Park went absolutely bonkers behind the goal. Josh McGuinness got a late injury time consolation, but it was all too little, too late for the home side. They are relegated. Bradford, strong defensively, sharp in attack. They head into the playoffs and they'll face Bolton. Exeter 1, Bradford 2.
0: And let's get full time from Orient, who are safe, Ben Jacobs.
3: Leighton Orient 2, Burton Albion 2. Leighton Orient, as you say, stay up despite drawing, because as we've just heard, Exeter lost to Bradford. This was a full-blooded encounter. Orient got off to a fast start on 2 minutes. Burton's Jake Beasley made a mess of Charlie.

0: a Charlie Webster free kick on 58 minutes to draw Burton level with his head. That set up a somewhat nervy finish, but Exeter's failure to beat Bradford means a point is more than enough. Orient will be playing League One football next season, and they're currently doing a lap of honour to celebrate full time from Brisbane Road, where it's finished the safe Leighton Orient 2, Burton 2.
1: Not having that. It's a lap of dishonour. It's a lap of shame if you only just survive on the final day. It's outrageous. League 2, let's round it up. Promotion celebration still ongoing on the pitch here at Crewe. Dave Rowe.
2: Yes, Crewe 0, Cambridge 0. What a strange way to secure promotion, but the Cambridge fans certainly don't care. They've been celebrating on the pitch here at Gresty Road. They're just being moved backwards at this moment. A win here would have made sure certain, but in the end they held on for a nervous draw and then heard the good news that Salford hadn't won. If that result had gone the other way, then they would certainly have rued a penalty missed by Ben Knight in the first half and some more heroics late on from homekeeper Lawler, who saved from Watts and Ball in succession. To be fair, Crewe had the better of the second half without really threatening any end product. So Neil Harris has taken Cambridge back up after one season away. They are promoted and they will look forward to League One football next season. It finished Crewe 0, Cambridge 0.
1: Yeah, strange way indeed. At times it looked like Crewe were more likely to score. Nobody scored in the end, and nobody scored at Crawley either, and that proved crucial too. Tom Clayton.
3: Absolutely. In the West Sussex rain, it's ended Crawley 0, Salford 0. And Crawley very much rained on Salford's parade today. Plenty of chances for the promotion chasers, but Crawley held strong. Salford should have had a second half penalty when Udo was brought down in the area. A smattering of chances for Crawley, but a point was all they needed to extend their stay in the Football League. And you heard the elation at full time. Salford will have to chase promotion through the playoffs. First stop for them is Grimsby Town. But as you can hear, the party is in full flow here at Broadfield, and it will continue long into the night. Full time here, Crawley Town 0, Salford 0.
1: And it means Salford will be at Grimsby in the playoffs. Notts County go to Chesterfield. What happened in their game at Meadow Lane? Jeff Peters.
4: Finish Notts County 1, Bristol Rovers 1. The Magpies end up 2 points short of automatic. They knew they had to win today to stand any chance. Nick Cerula put them ahead just before the half hour. They were pegged back when Ellis Harrison drilled in his 14th of the season. Notts had a late winner ruled out for offside. As you say, they'll face Chesterfield in the playoffs, and they beat Chesterfield in the National League playoffs, the final 3 years ago. While Bristol Rovers, inspired by Steve Evans, end the campaign with 11 wins and 2 draws from the last 14. Notts County 1, Bristol Rovers 1.
1: Yeah, was that Wembley playoff final went to penalties. I'll never forget John Bostock dinking his penalty and missing it as well. Incredible scenes. So let's find out how Chesterfield did secure that final playoff place at Swindon. Chris Hole.
5: Swindon 1, Chesterfield 2. The visiting fans in fancy dress secure victory singing in the rain, and the Spireites thoroughly deserve their playoff berth at Swindon's expense. Chesterfield's Lee Bonner slotted home on 19 from close range, only to be cancelled out against the run of play by Swindon's Ben Middlemass, who swept the ball home from 6 yards out, 3 minutes into added on first half time. However, just on the hour mark, Chesterfield killed Swindon's playoff dream and secured their own. Magic from Spireites Armando Dobra, weaving, jinking, dancing past a series of Swindon players into the penalty area. Dobra then works the ball into the 6 yard box, pokes it towards goal, and there's Markande to finish from less than a yard. Chesterfield only needed a draw to reach the playoffs, but they came to Wiltshire and decided to do the business emphatically and never sat back once. Heartbreak for Ian Holloway Swindon. Swindon 1, Chesterfield 2.
1: Yeah, pre-match, Ian Holloway had said the wheels had come off, and he was proven correct. They looked good for automatic at one point, haven't even made the playoffs. Swindon Town down at the bottom, already told you, Barrow and Harrogate have gone. Tranmere survive. Matt Jones.
6: Yeah, they do so by the skin of their teeth. Tranmere 1, Grimsby 1. Grimsby were already assured of a playoff spot coming here, but they didn't show any signs of relaxing and sitting back. They took the lead just before the break. A good bit of football released Amaluza in the box, and he managed managed to smack into the top of the net from about 10 yards out. Tranmere made a couple of changes shortly after the resumption, after the break, and they made a big difference. Ironside and Dennis coming on, and they got their equaliser shortly after the hour mark. A towering header from centre-half Nathan Smith meeting a corner that came in from the right wing. That proved enough to get Rovers a draw, and they survive, as I say, by the skin.

0: of their teeth. The second successive year that they've been involved in a huge battle for survival at the bottom of League Two, and there'll be many fans saying that this simply cannot happen for a third year running. As for Grimsby, they go on to face Salford in the playoffs. Tranmere 1, Grimsby 1.
1: So a reminder, in the Premier League, Brentford beat West Ham 3-0, Newcastle 3, Brighton 1, and Wolves. Sunderland finished all square. What about this evening's game, Arsenal-Fulham? Let's get the latest from Betfair, the official betting partner of TalkSport's Premier League coverage.
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1: The full classified check coming up very shortly on this busy day. But Arsenal-Fulham, Joe Dyer, what do you think?
3: What do I think? Having looked through the stats, it looks like a home win to me. I'm not sure Arsenal could have asked for a better opponent than Fulham, to be honest with you. Our friends at Opta provide us with a little sheet before every Premier League game, and there's a couple that just pop off the list. Arsenal have never lost in 32 home Premier League matches versus Fulham, winning 25 of them. And obviously this is a pretty decent Arsenal team, miles better than some that have come before. Fulham have never won a Premier League away game against the league leaders. So those two stats really kind of seal the deal for me. And obviously Arsenal with that 3-point advantage on their title rival City, this is a great chance for them to pull away. They've got that European game on Tuesday night, but the Betfair traders are convinced that it's going to be 3 points for Arsenal. It's this 2-5 to win today. Fulham at 6-1, the draw at 11-4. All of those odds coming from the match odds 90, which means that your bet will be paid out if winning when the game goes into injury time, regardless of that final result. In terms of entertainment, they're on the fence. It's 10-11 either way that we'll get over 2.5 goals or under 2.5 goals. So looking at the list of goal scorers, it's, as you'd expect, dominated by Arsenal players. Victor Gyökeres is 4-1 to open the scoring and 13-10 to score any time. And then there's a huge list of Arsenal players before you finally get to Raul Jimenez. So, yep, the Betfair odds are speaking to an Arsenal win. If you wanted to play up those home odds, the defence looks pretty strong tonight, so the win to nil is 5-4. It's very hard for me to see past another 3 points for the Gunners.
1: Joe, thanks very much. That's all thanks to Betfair. 18+. 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
1: In the Premier League, Brentford 3, West Ham United 0, Newcastle 3, Brighton 1, Wolves 1, Sunderland 1, Arsenal Fulham kicks off in 10 minutes. Championship, Blackburn 0, Leicester 1, Bristol City 2, Stoke City 0, Derby 1, Sheffield United 2, Hull City 2, Norwich 1, Hull make the playoffs. Ipswich 3, QPR 0, Ipswich promoted. Millwall 2, Oxford 0, Portsmouth 1, Birmingham 1, Preston 1, Southampton 3, Sheffield Wednesday 2, West Brom 1, Swansea 3, Charlton 1, Watford 0, Coventry 4, Wrexham 2, Middlesbrough 2, League 1, Wimbledon 0, Huddersfield 4, Barnsley 1, Stockport 3, Stockport in the playoffs, Bolton 2, Luton 3, Exeter 1, Bradford 2, Exeter relegated, Bradford in the playoffs, Leyton Orient 2, Burton 2, 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the playoffs, Tranmere 1, Grimsby 1. In the Women's Champions League semi-final, second leg, Lyon 3, Arsenal 1, Lyon go through 4-3 on aggregate. WSL, Man United 1, Brighton 1, National League North playoff semis, Kidderminster 3, Macclesfield 1, and a latest score, South Shields 1, Buxton 0. National League South playoff semis, Torquay 4, Dorking 2, and a latest score, Hornchurch 1, Western Supermare 0. Scottish Premiership, Dundee 1, St Mirren 0. Kilmarnock 3, Dundee United 0. Falkirk 1, Motherwell 0. Scottish League 1, Alloa 1, Queen of the South 4. Cove Rangers 0, East Fife 0. Inverness Caledonian Thistle 2, Hamilton 1. Montrose 0, Stenhousemuir 2. Peterhead 0, Kelty Hearts 2. Scottish League 2, Annan Athletic 1, Forfar 1. East Kilbride 5, Clyde 0. Edinburgh City 5, Dumbarton 0. Elgin 0, Stranraer 1. Stirling 2, Spartans 2.
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9: And it's tucked away! Casey McAteer seals the deal for Ipswich Town. They're heading back to the Premier League now. No doubt about it.
10: And Hull have scored. It's Hull 2, Norwich 1. And Ollie McBurney has got his second goal of the game to put Hull, as things stand, into sixth position.
11: Santiago Bueno with his third goal of the season. It is a carbon copy of the Sunderland goal from the first half at the same end. It's Wolves 1, Sunderland 1.
12: And it looks like game over. Brentford 3, West Ham 0. Mikael Damsgaard missed a golden chance in the first half, but he's not missed this one.
13: It's Newcastle 3, Brighton 1, and game over. Harvey Barnes with the goal.
14: Here's a chance, and it's Sasevic. Always on the final day. That goal will surely secure Bradford's place in the playoffs in League One and will condemn Exeter to a place in League Two next season.
12: Stevenage Borough 1, Wigan Athletic 0. In the end, we played 10 added minutes here, but Wigan couldn't find the equaliser. It means that Stevenage will be in the playoffs.
15: To Cambridge fans who heard that full-time whistle and have now poured onto the field to celebrate because Cambridge are back in League One.
16: The referee looks at his whistle once again. He blows for full-time. Crawley are staying in the Football League as they've held Salford, who will have to go through the playoffs.
1: Right, let me give you the headlines. Premier League, Brentford up to 6 after winning 3-0. A very damaging defeat to West Ham. He'll be back in the bottom three if Spurs win at Villa live on TalkSport tomorrow night, 7pm kickoff. Newcastle ended their losing streak with a 3-1 win over Brighton. Sunderland had Dan Ballard sent off for hair pulling as they drew 1-1 at Wolves. In the Championship at lunchtime, Ipswich 2 up in 10 minutes. Live on TalkSport, comfortably secured promotion back to the Premier League. They finished second behind Coventry, who ruined Watford away 4-0. Ellis Sims scoring a hat-trick. The final playoff place changed hands all afternoon. All three contenders sat there at various stages of the day. In the end, Derby led but lost. Wrexham led but drew with Borough. Hull City came from behind to beat Norwich and claim that final playoff place. Ollie McBurney, a guest on TalkSport Breakfast this week, scored both goals, and it was Hull's first win in 7. They faced Millwall, who beat Oxford today. The other playoff semi, Middlesbrough-Southampton, who won at Preston, and all the playoffs are live on TalkSport. Stevenage got a 92nd-minute winner to take the final playoff place in League One. They needed that winner because their challengers Luton and Plymouth both won, and at various points in the afternoon there as well, all three took up residence in that playoff spot. Stevenage faced Stockport, Bolton against Bradford, who wanted Exeter live on TalkSport 2, and that meant relegation to League 2 for Exeter. Orient safe after a draw with Burton. Bromley won in League 2. MK Dons drew. So Bromley, the champions of League 2. Cambridge go up with those two after a goalless draw here at Crewe, where remarkably there's a helicopter on the pitch. Salford also drew 0-0, meaning they're in the playoffs. Grimsby against Salford in the playoffs. Chesterfield against Notts County as well. And leaving the EFL are Barrow and Harrogate. And on the final day, Tranmere, Crawley and Newport all survive and will be in League 2 next season. The phone-in is coming up. Game day phone-in very, very shortly. Jason Cundy, what you got?
17: Adar, you're up and down the country. EFL drama, as always. You've been promoted, got in the playoffs. Maybe you missed out on promotion and getting to those playoffs. You've been relegated or you've stayed up. 0371 722 3344. You're our eyes and ears, of course, in the Premier League. Brentford have done Spurs a massive favour. Newcastle needed that win. Plus, Jay and I will be keeping you abreast of all that goes on in North London as Arsenal take on Fulham.
1: Jason, thank you very much. 0371 722 3344 as Ornchurch get a second against Western in the National League South playoff semi-final. Let's go to Alan Pardew, who's watched Brentford 3 West Ham 0. Brentford in 6th spot, which looks like Europe, could possibly be a Champions League place as well. Remarkable from them, but hugely damaging to West Ham. But I heard you say in the reports, Alan, West Ham didn't actually play that badly, created chances, is that right?
18: Yeah, the first half, Adrian, was really where the game hinged. It was an even kind of game, but West Ham had some great chances. They had a goal disallowed. Twice they hit the woodwork. Castellanos was sharp today. You know, that front three was operating well. But Brentford are such an assured side, you know, that when you look at them, you can see why they get results. They're very powerful, strong at set plays, obviously. They've got good creative ability in the team. And at the top of the pitch, they have a real threat in Thiago. And he took his penalty well. You look at their games, they got Man City away, Crystal Palace at home, Liverpool away. I think it's still a tough call for them, but they've got themselves in a great position tonight. As for West Ham, wow, minus 19 goal difference now, when Spurs sit on minus 10, only 2 points in it, and the game to spare, obviously up at Villa tomorrow, which I think TalkSport are well and truly on. It's a tough night, I think, for West Ham, but there was a sort of feeling of relegation at the end for me. The changes that Nuno made were a bit desperate. The performances started to fragment a little bit. The fans were very somber in the corner. So they were worrying moments, I thought.
1: Wow. Alan, thank you very much. Less worrying for Newcastle, who, after a losing streak, Mickey Gray needed a win, got a win as well. They had a helping hand, excuse the pun, from the Brighton keeper, though.
19: Yeah, on two occasions, Adrian. I mean, this was a damaging result, really, for Brighton, who could actually get into those Champions League positions come the end of the season, depending on what Aston Villa do in the Europa League against Nottingham Forest, if they can get themselves to the final. But it wasn't a pretty performance. It was about getting the result, because they've been on a torrid run, Newcastle. But for Brighton, just lacklustre in front of goal. They had so many chances and big ones in the final 5 minutes of the game as well. Kostoulas with a bicycle kick could have actually went in the back of the net. Minter fired one over the top of the crossbar from about 5 or 6 yards out. So I think for Fabian Hurtel, it's back to the drawing board and trying to win some games till the end of the season against Wolves, Leeds and Man United.
1: And we mentioned before the game that there was over £300 million worth of players on the bench for Newcastle, yeah. But you hold your hands up to Eddie Howe. He's picked the right starting 11 there, hasn't he?
19: Yeah, he has, Adrian, but he also changed the system with about 20 minutes to go, and I thought it didn't really help Newcastle, albeit they got that late goal through Harvey Barnes, but he brought on Lewis Hall to play as a left wing back just to maybe shore up and try and win the game 2-1. But from that moment, it was Brighton who had so many chances. As I said, they just misfired all afternoon. They really did. And I think Newcastle will be just thrilled that they're back to winning ways. The chairman's actually been on the pitch doing keepy-ups a moment before you came to me, Adrian. Not the best, I have to say, but, you know, it was quite fun while I was listening to you. But, yeah, big win for them, I have to say.
1: Indeed. Mickey, thank you very much. You'll be with me at Old Trafford tomorrow for Game Day Live from 1:30. Man United against Liverpool among the games tomorrow. We'll keep you across on TalkSport. Always on a Sunday, we keep you across all of the football. And after we're done, it's Villa Spurs at 7 tomorrow night, live and exclusive and only for free on TalkSport. The Game Day phone-in after a busy day of football is coming next. 0371 722 3344.
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23: Yeah, good evening. Welcome to the Game Day phone-in on TalkSport. I'm your host, Jamie Hara. Alongside me is Jason Cundy. Let's waste no time. Head over to North London. Arsenal need another 3 points against Fulham in front of TalkSport's Alfie Reynolds.
24: 4 minutes played at the Emirates. Arsenal 0, Fulham 0 as Arsenal look to extend their lead at the top of the Premier League table to 6 points with victory here today. Already a chance for the home side. Leandro Trossard from the left-hand side on the edge of the box flashed a low ball across the six-yard box. Bukayo Saka not able to get on the end of it. Fulham also in the hunt for the European places. Lots at stake here in North London. Early stages, Arsenal 0, Fulham 0.
23: Back with Alfie for the big incidents as they happen. This show, though, is for you, the fans. So get ringing right now. 03-717-22-3344. Advantage to Tottenham in the race for survival. West Ham got pumped by the Bees. Good team, Brent.
17: Honestly, you
23: good
17: lot.
23: Good team.
17: Yeah, shameless, you Spurs
23: good
17: fans.
23: Good team.
17: Come in with your Bees shirts on. Going around.
23: Good team,
17: the office.
23: Good team.
17: Shameless.
23: West Ham, though, poor today, but did have chances and should have had a stonewall penalty.
17: Oh, my word.
23: Unbelievable again from VAR. They didn't get that. But they've lost 3-0 earlier in the day. Ipswich Town, they are back in the Premier League. Millwall won as well, but Ipswich stay second. Hull made it in the playoffs, and the Hollywood drama didn't quite happen in the end because Wrexham missed out on the playoffs. Loads to talk about. If you've been at a game, you want to talk about your club, EFL Action, Premier League, 03-717-22-3344. Hello, mate.
17: Hello, matey.
23: How are you?
17: I'm all good in the hood, thank you very much. Yeah. More drama in the EFL.
23: It was.
17: It never fails. In particular, the main games in the Championship, when all three that potentially could have gone to those playoffs actually were in there. Hull, Derby and Wrexham in the end. Hull managed to get themselves over the line. Wrexham disappointing second half, mate. I didn't really have enough about them. And Middlesbrough looked quite comfortable, I thought. But, yeah, drama up and down the country,
23: bottled
17: as
23: it,
17: always.
23: Wrexham at the end of the season?
17: I mean, I just felt today was the day at home. But Middlesbrough, a good side. They found form at the right time. It was probably a bad time to play Middlesbrough. Had they played them maybe, I don't know, a couple of months ago when they looked like they're going to have a wobble? But
23: Millwall buzzing, though. I mean, well, they'll be disappointed. Obviously, they won today against Oxford, but I never saw Ipswich Town losing that game.
17: No, and what they wanted to do, if there was ever going to be any psychologically have anything over Ipswich, Millwall had to score early.
23: Yeah.
17: But Ipswich scored early.
23: Ipswich scored
17: and
23: two.
17: And that killed it at the Den.
23: Yeah, it did.
17: And then they go 2-0 up.
23: Yeah.
17: And then it's almost a formality about how this is going to play. But credit to Millwall, they got over the line.
23: Yeah.
17: They made sure that they did.
23: Well, listen, they finished third.
17: Well, there's a chance they could have played Southampton.
23: Yeah,
17: right?
23: And that's you wanted to avoid that, right? But I think it's the perfect scenario. All right, they got pipped at the post by Ipswich.
17: Yep.
23: Ipswich win and go second. But they get Hull City.
17: Yes.
23: And you know what? Over two legs, you expect Millwall to win that game. They go through. Look, you get Middlesbrough, Southampton in the final. It's a shootout for the Premier League.
17: But, agree.
23: You know, Millwall are in a good spot there. They're in a good spot.
17: Do you know what? There were Millwall fans outside the office earlier. I said, if I'd said to you 6 months ago you'd be finding yourself in this scenario, what would you have said? And they said, I wouldn't believe it. Would not have believed it.
23: No, my two boys, I got them a ticket. They loved it. They went down. Up the wall. They went down the Den today. They said the atmosphere was absolutely rocking. So
17: you could hear it. You see it, yeah.
23: Yeah, fair play to Millwall. They've had a great season. Haven't quite got it over the line automatically. No. But unbelievable. So Wrexham are going to be devastated.
17: Wrexham will. I think we have to give Ipswich a huge amount of credit. You and I were going through their fixtures at the beginning of the season. They got off to a terrible start. Terrible, terrible start. The second half of their season has been excellent. And Kieran McKenna, is it three promotions in 4 years? That takes some doing.
23: Yeah.
17: That they had a, and what they've got to do, they've got to make sure they do something similar to what we've seen Sunderland do and Leeds do this year in the Premier League.
23: Yeah.
17: Go up and stay up. There's no point. There is a point. I mean, what you've seen what Burnley have done this year, Jay. They don't want to be another Burnley.
23: They don't want to be a Burnley, but it's just so difficult in the Premier League.
17: Course,
23: you know, you've got big teams potentially getting relegated. And talking about relegation, West Ham got pumped 3-0by Brentford.
17: But that the scoreline does not reflect the way the game went. It really doesn't. West Ham hit the woodwork four times. They had a goal disallowed for being offside. And this kind of a little bit like when you're out of luck, you're out of luck. And today was it. Look, the best side won. Brentford, a good side. They are. And over the 90 minutes, you've got to say, well done, Brentford. They deserved it. On another day, West Ham come away with something.
23: Yeah, I know.
17: They do.
23: I thought they'd get a point. With Bowen and Somerville, they do look dangerous. They do look like they can cause problems. But the 3-0 scoreline probably flatters Brentford. Oh, there's a goal. Alfie Reynolds at the Emirates. Let's get over there quickly. Alfie!
24: 8 minutes gone, Arsenal 1, Fulham 0, Victor Gyökeres the goal scorer, but this is exactly why you want Bukayo Saka back in the Gunners starting 11. It's a mismatch on the right-hand side as Raul Jimenez came out to defend him. Saka puts him on his backside, plays the ball across the six-yard box, and it is a tap-in for Victor Gyökeres. It's a goal that, if it stays this way, means Arsenal would move 6 points clear at the top of the Premier League table. It will settle any sort of nerves around the Emirates. Inside the opening 10 minutes, Arsenal 1, Fulham 0.
17: Oh, my word. Yeah. That and Bukayo Saka there. So
23: fair play to him. That's a great.
17: Yeah, no, but that is what you get when you get an attacker defending. Mm. You know what he wants to do. I mean, I don't quite know what Fulham would do at the back, but brilliant Bukayo.
23: That's what you want to see from Bukayo Saka, though. I feel like we ain't seen that for ages.
17: Well, we haven't seen enough of it. But the thing about Bukayo Saka, he can go left and go right, and he shapes up. Raul Jimenez, mate, it's one of those oops.
23: Yeah.
17: And he puts him on his backside. But then he's still got to deliver, and he's still got that joined up thinking with Gyökeres. He does that. It's a really well-worked goal. Where's Robinson? Where's the fullback?
23: Don't know, mate.
17: How's that been allowed to develop? Because Robinson doesn't even come out to him. Anyway, brilliant goal from Arsenal. And that'll calm the nerves if there was going to be any. End.
23: Oh, yeah, absolutely. Well, let's get some calls. Let's go to West Ham fan Daniel's phone us. All right, Dan.
17: All right, Danny boy.
2: Hi, boys. How are you?
17: All right, mate.
23: All right, Dan. Got pumped today by Brentford, but what did you make of it?
2: Well, I think the only thing more harsh than that scoreline was Jamie saying we were poor today. We were not poor today.
23: You got beat 3-0.
2: I know. I honestly don't know how we didn't win, let alone got pumped and didn't score a goal. It's just
23: no, you had some chances. I'll give you that. You had some chances. You did, but you got beat 3-0.
2: Yeah, I know. An OG and giving away a penalty doesn't really help when you miss that many chances. But as you say, three off the post, the crossbar. It's probably the best attacking-wise we've played in months, and we've gone and lost 3-0 and handed Tottenham the advantage.
17: When you get to this stage of the season, I don't care whether you're trying to win a title, get a European position, stay up. None of that matters. It's about what you do in both boxes. And ultimately, what you did in both boxes wasn't enough. Yeah, you had chances. Yeah, on another day, you come away with at least a point, maybe three. But you didn't. You didn't. And that you can't afford to have one of those games where you go, let's move forward for the rest of the season and learn from that, because there's no time. The clock is ticking. That's one of those games. If you're going to stay up, you've got to finish those chances. You've got to make sure you don't give away sloppy penalties.
23: Penalty. What's he doing?
17: You know, that can't. You haven't got time to learn from that performance.
23: Dan, I've got to ask you. You're a bit worried now because you've got Newcastle, then Arsenal. Am I right?
2: If we do go down, it's because of what happened in January when we lost back-to-back against Wolves and Forest. Like, that's unforgivable at how we played in those two games. I think we drew with Brentford about 3 days before, Brighton 3 days before and at home as well.
23: Mm.
2: It's just, It's not that result today that causes us to go down if we go down. It was done in January.
23: What did you make of the penalty decision that didn't go your way? One where it comes off the bar and then bring it down in
2: honestly,
23: the box.
2: He gets wiped out.
23: It's unbelievable it's not been given as a pen.
2: Yeah, I've not seen it again, don't want to blame the ref when we've missed four or five gilt-edged chances.
23: Come on.
2: When you start blaming that.
17: You're 100% right, but goals change games, and that will be one of those that we'll talk about over the weekend. Ref Watch or Dermot Gallagher will be on the Sports Bar.
2: I'm sure I'll be angry when I go home and check it.
17: Oh, it's a penalty. There is absolutely no doubt that it's 100% a penalty, and he's not meant it. He slips into the challenge. That's irrelevant. You've got the officials. Jay saw it straight away, and he said this is a pen. And if Jay sees it straight away and VAR has a second, third, fourth look at it, yeah. But the truth is, that's not why you got beat today. You got beat today because you missed chances and defensively you give sloppy goals away. And that, so right. Where you are.
23: Dan, thanks for your call. Let's go to Liam. He's a Brentford fan. All right, Liam.
4: Hey, guys. Great show as always. Right.
23: Liam, top man. Thanks for coming on. You are sixth in the table. This is an unbelievable job Keith Andrews has done. Fair play to him.
4: Mate, Jamie, honestly, he's been incredible this season. And we're on a European tour, hopefully, mate.
23: Why not? You got a few games left.
17: Here's a question for you, right?
4: Yes, mate.
17: Could Keith Andrews win manager of the season?
4: Do you know what? Me and my boys were in the car coming home from the game and we were saying, why wouldn't he, to be honest with you? Because he's been incredible this year.
17: I think if Man City win the title and you get... If you're at Champions League football, he has to win it. Has to.
4: Oh,
17: if Arteta wins the title, you're going to give it to Arsenal. You're going to give it to Arteta. That's how it just works.
23: But he's definitely up for it, right? I mean,
17: he's in the conversation. Mate.
23: Who's performing better than him right now in terms of a manager?
17: It's nuts.
23: No one.
17: It's nuts. Brentford. And if
23: sold the two best players
17: and got rid of the manager.
23: And the manager finished sixth.
17: And they got Keith Andrews. It was like a.
23: I mean, Spurs signed the wrong coach, didn't we?
17: We
23: got the wrong one.
17: You did.
23: Yeah. Pulled the wall over our eyes, didn't they, Brentford?
17: And pulled your
23: mugged us right off. Liam, look, in terms of the team, I thought he's played well today. In terms of the game, West Ham had some chances, but Brentford always looked dangerous when you got players like Thiago in your side.
4: I think we took our chances well. Fair play to West Ham. They were unlucky lads, to be honest with you. There was a definite pen, and they were just unlucky. And I don't really want to do Spurs a favour, to be honest with you. I'd rather see them go down. Sorry about that.
17: Why?
23: What are you being horrible for? I was just picking you up there.
4: Sorry, James.
23: I didn't mean that.
4: I apologise.
23: Talking about Champions League football for you.
4: Yeah, I know.
23: Next season, I hope you get relegated. Liam, mate, thanks for your call. Get your calls in. You want to have your say. West Ham fans, you've given Tottenham a huge lifeline there. You've got to play Arsenal, Newcastle and Leeds. Spurs have got to play Aston Villa tomorrow night. Ipswich fans, you're up. Can you finally stay in the Premier League this time around? You'll hear from Nuno next as well. 03 717 22 3344.
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23: 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Me, Jamie Hara, and Jason Cundy. Let's head back to the Emirates. Alfie Reynolds.
24: 20 minutes gone in the first half here. Arsenal 1, Fulham 0. Victor Gyökeres' goal in the opening 10 minutes means Arsenal lead, and as things stand, we'll be going 6 points clear at the top of the Premier League table. The goal was created by Bukayo Saka, who put Jimenez on his backside before providing the assist, flashing the ball across the six-yard box. It has pretty much all been Mikel Arteta's team so far. Trossard has also flashed a shot wide from outside the box. 20 minutes up, Arsenal 1, Fulham 0.
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23: 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Arsenal to win is 6-1 on. The draw is 6-1. 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
23: Right, let's go to Toby. He's a West Ham fan. All right, Tobe.
29: All right, Tobe.
30: Hello, hello, Jason. Hello, Jamie. Just on my way back from Brentford for my son, Shay.
23: Up the bees.
30: Yeah.
23: Up the bees.
30: I'm annoyed, mate. That game was, which things our way at all. I thought the ref was terrible. The penalty gave away there was shocking, to be honest. I mean,
23: it's a bad pen to give away. It kills you, really, puts you on the back really foot.
30: Bad, yeah.
23: You did have chances, though. One thing I said when I was watching the game, West Ham, I know they're down in it, and you know, there's twists and turns to happen with us, you know, as well with Spurs. But West Ham, look dangerous. It's not like you're a terrible team.
30: But when you're down the bottom there, it just don't go your way. Tassi, I don't know how many times that guy's hit the wood for us. Unbelievable. I like him. He's a good player. Got a good work rate. But, you know, none of this is going to matter, mate, because when Spurs lose 3-0 tomorrow at Villa Park, we press the reset button, don't we?
23: Well, and we go again. Yeah, we go again. But then you've got Arsenal and Newcastle. And I don't think you'll get any points from them games.
30: Well, that ground's going to be pumping next Saturday. And we like to upset Arsenal's party. So, you know, Spurs,
23: you ain't beating Arsenal, mate. You ain't beating Arsenal.
30: Get a draw, though. Definitely get a draw.
29: It's not impossible to get a draw. After what I saw from West Ham today, you need a little bit more luck to go your way, and Arsenal might have to have an off day for those.
30: Home advantage. We did well last weekend.
23: So what you're saying, you get a draw against Arsenal and what, and then beat Leeds on the final day?
30: Is that... yeah, that's what I reckon. I think we might draw or lose against Newcastle up there. We come back down, we smash Leeds last game of the season.
23: So you got 4 points. You can get 4 points for 3 games.
30: But how many points are you going to get? You're 2 points behind. You're not going to beat Villa tomorrow.
23: Well, we're going to get 6 points.
30: You reckon you're going to get six?
23: Yeah, and we're going to stay up in goal difference. That's what's going to happen. And you getting pumped today puts you on minus 19. We're on minus 10.
30: I can't see you getting that many points between now and the end of the season. How many injuries have you got?
23: Yeah, it don't matter, mate. Doesn't matter. We've found a way. You've got Maddison back. I'm telling you, mate. It's all to play for.
30: You're going
23: to
30: see lots.
23: You had a good chance today to get another point on the board, mate, and you flopped. 3-0.
30: No way, mate. We're winning. We're coming back from next weekend, mate. Don't you worry. I'll ring in again when you guys leave tomorrow night.
29: It's all about tomorrow. This weekend could really change the momentum because...
23: Well, it's in our hands.
29: It's back in your hands.
23: It's in our hands.
29: Right?
23: Yeah.
29: But if you don't win... It's not in your hands.
23: Yeah.
29: So you've got to win.
23: Yeah.
29: You have to come away with 3 points. I don't think points are terrible.
23: It's
29: not terrible. You don't want to get beat.
23: Right? But them losing today, I thought they'd get something from today. I don't think we'll beat Villa. I just feel like we just won't get a result. But I believe that we will beat Leeds and Everton. That's my feeling. That's where our 6 points are going to come from. So tomorrow, if we get something, it's a bonus. In my head, it's a bonus if we get something from tomorrow.
29: Leeds and Everton.
23: Yeah, we're both at home, mate.
29: I think you've got the second worst home record.
23: No, but that's not with De Zerbi. You know, I feel like it's going to be
29: Spursy, mate. I don't know. Since he's been in charge, Drew, all right?
23: Yeah, Drew at Brighton, mate. Good result.
29: look, so take each game. You've now don't get beat tomorrow. Get a point, claw a point back, close that gap.
23: Let's hear from West Ham boss Nuno giving Alex Crook his reaction to the 3-0 loss at Brentford.
0: You can look at the table. It's going long to the last game. And we have to be ready for this fight.
1: What do you do in this situation when you've played the first game of the weekend, you've lost? Do you bother to watch Tottenham tomorrow night, or do you just try and blank it all together and check the result afterwards?
0: Personally, I'm going to watch all the games. It's my routine that I do. And I'll be interested in what's happening in the other stadiums, because now it's no longer in our hands. So let's see what's happening today. But more than anything, it's ignoring ourselves, the noise, and reacting to a tough day.
1: Because you think it will go down to the wire, it could even come down to goal difference. How disappointed are you your team have conceded 3 times?
0: Yeah, but we already have a big goal difference. We acknowledge all these details. We already have a big goal difference. Was a lot of goal. It's going to be the points. And to achieve points, we have to perform well. So this is what we have to focus.
23: Yeah, he obviously knows that the points difference, the goals is a problem for them. That trip, Spurs tomorrow, Aston Villa, is live on TalkSport, 7 p.m. Keep your calls coming in. Let's squeeze one more on. Let's go to Simon. He's a Sunderland fan. All right, Si.
2: Hello, gentlemen.
29: You all right, matey?
2: Good show. Brilliant show.
23: Oh, thank you, mate.
2: Danani, it's fantastic. I love it.
29: Thank
2: but
29: you,
2: boys, there's only one name on manager of the season.
29: Come on.
2: It's got to be Regis Labrie. It's got to be.
23: Hold on.
2: How can it be anybody else?
23: Hold on. You've drew 1-1 with Wolves today. You're 12th. Brentford are 6th.
2: Right, gentlemen. No, wait a second. And I'm absolutely on board. I totally understand. But listen, at the beginning of the season, where did you think we'd end?
29: That's irrelevant. It's not about what we thought. It doesn't matter what we thought at the beginning of the season.
23: Well, I thought Brentford were going to go down as well, by the way.
29: It's what happens at the end of the season.
2: Gentlemen, we came up last season, right, okay? We came up in third, I think we were in fourth place when we finished last season.
23: Yeah.
2: Right? We were 19 points behind Burnley, but 12 points behind Leeds.
29: Yep.
2: Right, okay?
29: Yep.
2: We came up, West Ham, first game of the season, we turned West Ham over 3-0.
29: Yep.
2: Then we got beat by Burnley. We've taken points off City, Arsenal. We took 3 points off Chelsea, Stamford Bridge. We took points off Liverpool. We took points off Aston Villa. The only team that could do the double over us in the top six is Manchester United. Right, okay? Mate, we're miraculous.
29: No, it's been a brilliant season.
23: Oh, you've had a good season.
29: It's been an amazing season.
23: But let's talk about your manager getting the sack.
2: No, that's nonsense, and you know that was never going to happen. People, boys, I say this with a smile. It's got to be Regis LeBrun.
29: He's not getting it, mate.
23: There's no way he's getting it, mate.
29: There's no way he's getting it.
2: He probably isn't getting it, but he should be getting it, because what we've done this season is amazing.
29: What about Brentford? Who's a bigger club, Sunderland or Brentford? Who spent more money in the summer?
2: You can't come down to that. Is that what it is?
29: Well, no, I'm just giving you tidbits and info.
2: I absolutely give you that, but how many years have Brentford been in the Premier League?
23: They sold their two best players and the manager left.
2: But even so, how many years have Brentford been in the Premier League?
23: No, I know, but,
2: We've been in the Premier League for one season. Boys, I think Brentford have been miraculous. But obviously, I'm a Sunderland fan.
23: Yeah.
2: So I'm going to say Regis LeBrun.
29: Of course you are. You can say that.
2: Manager.
23: He's done a really good job, mate. He's done a brilliant job.
2: But I've got to, do you know what I mean? And I think that it's going to be brilliant. And we've been great, and it might be a disaster next season, but I'm enjoying it now. And I would just want to say, Regis LeBrun, manager of the season.
23: Do you think it'll be a disaster next season? Do you think it'll be a disaster next season?
2: No, I hope we're going to do great next season.
23: Yeah.
2: But there's always a second season hangover, isn't there? Remember Sheffield United?
23: Oh, there's another goal at the Emirates, Alfie Reynolds!
24: Arsenal 2, Fulham 0, Calafiori back in the team and back amongst the goals. A header which Leno can't keep out, and this goal has been coming. Arsenal have dominated the first half here. Jokeres scored the opener. Calafiori has got the second. There's no sign of nerves here. Arsenal 2, Fulham 0.
23: Yeah, Fulham are getting battered.
29: Arsenal have been
23: out.
29: Absolutely sensational.
23: Yeah, they have.
29: Sensational.
23: They are
29: another goal come down the right hand side. Brilliant ball from Rice. Finds Saka, plays it back, and then it's recycled. It's a lovely little chip in. Calafiori gets there. It's Trossard and puts it in his left foot.
23: Oh, he's offside.
29: He is offside.
23: It's not going to count.
29: It's not going to count.
23: Yeah, it's not going to count. It's going to stay 1-0.
29: To be fair.
23: After all that, big up.
29: Everything else that we've said about Arsenal in
23: sensation. They haven't given it yet. Can we go back to Alfie? Let's go back to Alfie. Alfie, we've seen it. It's definitely offside.
24: Yeah, clearly offside. 29 minutes gone. It's Arsenal 2, Fulham 0 is what the screen in front of me says. But also the one above me, checking goal, possible offside. It's definitely offside. This is going to be chalked off. As I've said, though, lads, Arsenal have been dominant here. And I've watched Marco Silva a couple of times on the edge of his technical area. He looks furious from what he's seen.
23: Fulham
24: have been soft. Arsenal have played through them. It's been one-way traffic. Look, this is going to be chalked off. But quite frankly, Fulham are fortunate that they don't find themselves down by more than one goal here. There you go. The referee has been given the call, clearly offside. It remains Arsenal 1, Fulham 0. We've played about half an hour.
29: Yeah. I mean, they have been electric.
23: They've been really good, but Fulham have been terrible.
29: Yeah,
23: obviously, we've got the games up here, and I feel like I'm watching a training ground friendly.
29: Yeah.
23: It's like attack v defence.
29: Yeah, it's like
23: Fulham ain't got out there half.
29: I think you just got to say to Arsenal, they're at it, mate. They're absolutely at it. And Fulham in good form.
23: Yeah, I know.
29: It's not like you're talking about a side that's struggling mid-table that can't string results together.
23: He's going to be fuming. But they've got away with it. They're still in the game here for them. So
29: yeah, they are.
23: We'll get back to Alfie for any of the big moments. Keep your calls coming in, though. Big day in the Premier League, but also the EFL. Teams have got themselves in the playoff. Teams have gone up and teams have gone down. You want to have your say on your side? 03-717-223-344.
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23: Yeah, you are listening to the Game Day Phone-In. Me, Jamie Hine, Jason Cundy. A reminder of what's happened today in the Championship. Ipswich Town promoted at the first time of asking. Hull secured 6th spot, meaning the players will see the Tigers face the Lions. Millwall and Southampton. Southampton will play Middlesbrough. All the drama will be live on TalkSport. The Premier League, the 3 p.m. games finished. Brentford 3, West Ham 0. Wolves 1-1 with Sunderland. Newcastle 3, Brighton 1. Plus, Arsenal are winning 1-0. There's been some big moments in the EFL. Managers are fuming with some of the decisions that have stopped teams getting promoted today. We're going to play them out. If you want to have your say on some of the things that have happened in the EFL, give us a call. Let's go to Jack. He's a Hull fan. All right, Jack?
29: All right, Jackie. What?
19: Evening, chaps. You all right?
23: All right, Jack. How you feeling? You got in there.
19: Look, bloody hell. I came on Good Friday after the draw at Oxford and it was might be a case of same old City and, you know, especially after the Leicester game, Charlton game, you know, made it hard for ourselves. But Super Ollie McBurney come to the rescue again, 17 goals, 7 assists for the season. And, you know, Millwall Friday at home, got to make the most of that, I think.
29: Well, I mean, yes, you've managed to get yourself there, but how do you feel you get on? Jay and I have the same belief that over the 2 legs, Millwall have...
23: Well, Millwall are not a team that run away from you, right? They ain't going to pump you, Millwall.
29: No, but I just feel over the 2 legs, it's...
23: I think they're stronger than him.
29: Yeah. How are you feeling about the playoffs?
19: Look, chaps, it's the playoffs, isn't it? It's the Championship, you never know. I mean, we beat them at the Den, 2-1, and they come to the MKM and turned us over in the return fixture, so you never know. I just feel you've got to make the most of the home leg first and then hopefully go to the Den and, you know, it's sealed by then, but you never know. And then obviously in the other fixture, Borough-Southampton, that'll be a tough one, whoever we get, you know, bear in mind we get past Millwall to start. But
29: you don't sound too confident, you've got to say, Jack. You're not feeling
19: you never know, do you, Charles? It's just a case of, you know, the goal admittedly was offside for our second goal today, but it's about time we get a bit of luck. We've had 2 apologies off the PGMOL for the rest of the season. You can't blame the rest entirely. We've won one game in the past, maybe 9 or 10, but you know, we take it and we move on. I just got to say, Al, Steve Clarke isn't taking McBurney for Scotland. I'll never know. I don't know what your chap's opinion is of that, but...
29: Yeah, he's. I don't know. How consistent has he been? I mean,
19: He does. He's his main man up top. He's every week,
29: is he?
19: like I say, 17 goals, 7 assists. He's taking Shea Adams and Lyndon Dykes. But like I say, main point today, we've done it the whole way. We've got up, you know, we've got there. We'll see what
23: happens, mate. See what happens. Three games away from the Premier League. I mean, fair play to Hull City. It's been a while.
29: Do you know what? There's still a chance. If Clarkie's, you know, Clarkie'd be watching him.
23: Yeah, of course.
29: And he's not that stupid. He's played for Scotland before. It's not like he's completely ignored him. He will be on his radar, but clearly Clarkie has the ones that he's favourite over at the moment.
23: He's scored big goals in important games, you know, especially today. He's got the job done, so fair play to him. Jack, thanks for your call. Let's go to George. He's a Luton fan. All right, George.
29: All right, George.
23: George?
29: George.
1: Hey, boys, how are we doing?
23: All right, George, how are you?
1: Hello.
23: How are you feeling? You missed
1: how
23: out.
1: How are you doing? Bloody frustrated, I'll tell you that.
23: Yeah, there was...
1: Don't even get me started. Should have been a red card 20 minutes into the game. Only gives a yellow. And then all of the decisions take out of our hands. You need three teams to lose. We needed to win. But every single team won. It was so frustrating to watch.
23: No, the thing is, mate, what can you do? Like, you've missed out by a point and you've won. You know, 3-2 away from home at Bolton is a big result. Like Stevenage find a way of winning, you know? Like, it's...
29: What can you do?
23: What can you do? It's one of them.
29: It's out your hands.
1: It's when you take a step back and reflect on what we've achieved over the last decade, going up all the way for the National League up to the Prem, but it's all just been in free-fall since then. We shouldn't be in a position playing Bolton away to try and get into the League One playoffs. We should be fighting for championship promotion.
29: What about Jack Wilshere? Since he's come in, it feels to me as if he got off a bit of a sticky start, but it does feel as though he's got the ship upright. It feels like he's getting performances and... He's going to go into next season as manager. What's he been like for you? It's not great.
1: Oh, you've hit the nail on the head there. He's been absolutely blind for us. It was rocky to start with. He's needed a bit of support around his backroom staff to begin with. It was a bit rocky, but he's been getting performance after performance. If you look at the form table for League One, we're actually top of it right now. So it was just a kind of a little bit too late for him, but he's been absolutely blinding. Virtual trophy in the bag, and hopefully we just kind of move on to next season. It's just...
29: Maybe you've just got to look back at this. I'm trying to draw off what Frank Lampard did at Coventry. You know, they're disappointing in the playoffs last year. Got beat by Sunderland, go back, regroup, built on what he'd built throughout the season that he came in. I just wonder that Jack Wilshere might have to be in that situation where he builds on what he's already started and you continue that vein and get yourself promoted next season. That might be where you're at.
23: It's been a goal at the Emirates, Harvey Reynolds.
24: This time it will count. Arsenal 2, Fulham 0. He provided the assist for the first goal. He stuck it in the back of the net for the second. Bukayo Saka, lovely interplay from Arsenal who've done that throughout this first half. He had time, he had space in the box, and left-footed Bukayo Saka extends the Arsenal lead. 5 minutes to go until half-time. It's Arsenal 2, Fulham 0.
23: Big goal that.
29: Yeah, Saka having a big influence on this game. Huge influence on this game.
23: He's playing well.
29: And he gives him the eyes, the keeper, gets the ball, and he's got the whole goal to aim at. He can either go to the keeper's right, bend it round him, or he comes in close and gets inside post. He tucks it in. It's a lovely finish. He looks sharp, mate.
23: He's looking good. Fulham would be disappointed because they've just got themselves back in the game. I've noticed that.
29: Look how far he's run, Saka. Yeah, who's he run past?
23: The defending here is absolutely disgusting. Oh, who's that's that? So bad.
29: No, but it's brilliant.
23: Number
29: 33. Yeah.
23: I don't know who that is for Fulham. I can't see, but he's absolutely shocking defending. His manager will be fuming.
29: Yeah, but fair play to Arsenal. I think that's what you have to do. It's a brilliant piece of movement from Gyökeres. He finds Saka, drags it near post. It's a lovely goal. Defensively, you're going, how's he walked into our box like that? How's he got the space there? It's a lovely finish.
23: All right, keep your calls coming in. Staying with EFL, Salford, they missed out on automatic promotion League 2. They drew 0-0 at Crawley, but they were denied a Stonewall penalty. I've seen the incident.
29: Gosh.
23: It is Stonewall.
29: It's disgusting.
23: It's disgusting. It's disgusting. It is disgusting. And they miss out on automatic promotion because of it. Let's get the reaction of their boss, Carl Robinson. He spoke to TalkSport's Tom Clayton.
10: I guarantee if you look at any Talk Sports app or Sky Sports app or any media app, you're going to see the worst penalty not given for a long time. The referee has missed, he hasn't missed it. He's chose not to give, so I've just seen him in there. It's horrific. And I couldn't have a go at him, but we missed chance. I thought we were good, I thought we were territorially dominated. I think we hit the bar, twice in some ways. We missed open goals, we missed all of them things which fall on our toes. But then when it comes down to the referee, he's probably made the biggest mistake of the whole day.
0: How do you reflect on your season as a whole? It's been
10: outstanding.
0: Yeah.
10: Out to 81 points, finished fourth in the league, my players can't do any more. I question, I don't think Salford get the rubber of the green enough. The PGM are well, I've got a lot to answer for. A lot to answer for. Because this is, we spend money on players, our fans spend money, they've come all the way from Salford to support their team. And that penalty is horrific. If that was shown anywhere, listen, this week, in the biggest stage, there's been controversial penalties, not given and given. That's four penalties in one. And that's not just, and by the way, you can be in whatever level of football in the EFL, that is as blatant as you're going to get.
23: Yeah, that's Carl Robinson now, obviously speaking about the penalty incident. James, for

0: see the ball, he can't win it. I don't know how he thinks he's going to win. He goes to ground, goes through the back of the striker,
1: yeah.
0: gets no ball, both on the ground in a heap, and it's the sort of challenge that you make on the halfway line to break up an attack.
1: Yeah, and you get booked.
0: And you get booked.
1: Yeah.
0: Right? It's the sort when you go, we're in trouble,
1: yeah.
0: I'm going to have to give someone away here.
1: Yeah.
0: Right? He's done it in his own box.
1: It's outrageous.
0: And the referee has waved that away.
1: It's inexcusable.
0: I don't know where to go with it, Jay. I don't know how to describe it any better than that. It's a penalty. It's a foul. It's a booking. And who knows what would happen after that. And I feel for Carl. Carl's just, it is disgusting. It's disgusting.
1: It's one of the worst decisions I've ever seen.
0: I mean, he goes through the back of his Achilles. It's the sort of tackle, Jay, that I'd get away with, right, in the 90s. And the referee
1: I don't even think you're getting away with that.
0: You're probably not. No. You're probably not getting away with the 90s now. No. But it's the sort of thing you wouldn't get a booking for. It's a terrible.
1: Refereeing decisions at that.
0: Terrible, terrible decision.
1: Yeah, Carl Robinson's going to be absolutely fuming.
0: Yeah.
1: But loads of. Look, Cambridge United end up going up. Bromley go up as champions. Milton Keynes.
0: Yeah.
1: Dons,
0: Salford,
1: they go up.
0: Salford miss out, mate.
1: Yeah, Salford miss out. They've got to go now through the playoffs. They've got to play Grimsby.
0: They scored a pen, they go up.
1: Grimsby, they've had a big old drop off. What's saying that? They won. The last six games have been on fire, but. Yeah. Yeah. I thought there was a bit higher up there in the table. But look, that's tough. League Two has been awesome this year. A lot of teams over 80 points. At the bottom, Harrogate Town and Barrow end up losing out and go down to the National League. You can have your say on all of that, by the way. If you want to give us a call on your team. Obviously, Premier League results as well come in. West Ham with a bit of a shocker today. And it opens the door for Tottenham to take advantage and get themselves out of the drop zone. It is in Tottenham's hands now. Can they get a result? Aston Villa, you can have your say. 03-717-22-3344.
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0: and TalkSport 2. 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With Crystal Palace versus Shakhtar Donetsk in the Conference League on TalkSport 2. 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
1: There's another goal at the Emirates, Alfie Reynolds.
2: On the stroke of half-time, Arsenal 3, Fulham 0. Victor Gyökeres has his second of the first half. Arsenal running riot against Fulham here. On the counter-attack, the chip ball from the left-hand side, and Gyökeres just floats a header back across goal past Leno. Fulham have been awful. Arsenal have been brilliant. They're going to be going 6 points clear at the top of the Premier League table as things stand. Arsenal 3, Fulham 0.
3: Arsenal been nothing short of sensational.
1: Fulham putting in an absolute stinker.
3: Yeah, but yes, they have. But but this is what you get when a team is below par and you go to where a side chasing the title. And Arsenal have gone, do you know what? Let's put a statement out. This Arsenal performance here is the best I've seen in
1: weeks.
3: I can't remember the last time I've seen Arsenal go, bang, we're on the front foot. We're going to hurt you every time we go forward. Mm-hmm. Saka's been brilliant. Trossard has been really good on the left-hand side. This Arsenal performance sends a message right to Man City.
1: You also said that the goal difference here, if they keep
3: going, I'm looking at the goal difference. The goal difference now. So they've gone 3-0 for half time. If you are two things here. One, they've got the nice goal difference.
1: Let's just go back to Alfie because it is half time.
2: Yeah, the half-time whistle has just gone, gents. Arsenal 3, Fulham 0. As things stand, Arsenal moving 6 points clear at the top of the Premier League. They have dominated this opening 45 minutes. Fulham have been all over the place. Victor Gyökeres has scored twice, the first in the opening 10 minutes where Bukayo Saka provided the assist. He stuck Jimenez on his backside and played it across the six-yard box for a Gyökeres tap-in. Saka then scored the second, a nice low finish inside penalty area before Gyökeres got his second and Arsenal's third in first half stoppage time, a header back across goal. And remember, the league title could come down to goal difference. This game, an opportunity for Arsenal to absolutely run riot. They have been brilliant in the opening 45 minutes. And you would imagine this result is all sewn up already. At halftime at the Emirates, Arsenal 3, Fulham 0.
1: Yeah, big result so far. And
3: So they're on 41 plus 41. City are on plus 37. City do have two games in hand. So to win those games, the least it's going to be is two goals behind Arsenal. But this is the sort of performance you go, right, let's put them to the sword. There's more goals in this game for Arsenal. Fulham, the game's over as far as I can see. They're not a shot on target, Fulham. If I'm Arteta, I'm going to want more goals, but also I can actually take Saka off after 15, 20 minutes of the second half.
1: Yeah.
3: Right? He's had a big influence on the game. Rest him. Don't need to go and push him any further. He's going to start against Atleti midweek. This could not have gone any better for Arsenal.
1: Mm-hmm. Well, I'll tell you what it did go well for is Ipswich. What an afternoon at Portman Road.
4: The fireworks go off at Portman Road as the full-time whistle goes. And Ipswich are back at the summit of English football at the first time of asking.
1: Yeah, the Tractor Boys are back. Huge day for them. They got it done against QPR. Here's the reaction of their manager, Kieran McKenna.
5: Yeah, it's a lot of the same emotions, a lot more similar than different. There's probably a touch more relief to this one, really. The last one, it was just an incredible journey, once in a lifetime for everyone involved in it. This one's been a little bit different, but just as difficult, if not more so. So, yeah, a real relief to win it on the last day and to see everyone happy and not disappoint everyone.
1: Yeah, big result for them. Let's go to Sam. He's an Ipswich fan. All right, Sam.
3: All right, Sammy.
6: How you doing, guys? You okay?
1: I'm all right, Sam. Look, obviously, you got it done. You got it over the line. You had to win. You've done it straight away. You're 2-0 up, I think, in 9 minutes. Killed the atmosphere everywhere else at Millwall and other grounds. But it's been a tough season, actually, and you've got it over the line.
6: Yeah, I think, when we went back to back, like League One to Premier League, you look back and you think, it's easy work. But when you look back at that, that was like special times. And I think when you get relegated from the Prem, it's hard graft to get out the champ. To get out the champ at the first time of asking is really, really impressive. You know, we're looking at like three promotions in the space of 4 years is like really, really special. Mm-hmm. And I think when you come down from the Prem, it's almost expected that you should get out the champ. you know, first year parachute payment club, you know, got all the money, blah, blah, blah, all the rest of it. But it's hard graft. You know, we've made hard work of it. We should realistically, I think if we'd have had a number nine, we'd have been promoted and even champions like 3 or 4 weeks ago. But yeah. At the same time, it's proper hard graft.
1: I was saying to Jace that Ipswich started, I looked at your results. You didn't start great at all.
6: Nah, it's like, it's real tough. Like,
1: what changed? Because all of a sudden, after Christmas, you went on a really good run.
6: Yeah, I don't think anything changed. I just think like McKenna just got into him what they needed to get into him. At the same time, it's championship is real, real tough. Like, nothing's expected. Like, you shouldn't just get him promoted. I mean, look at Leicester. They're a first-year parachute payment club, and they've been relegated.
1: Yeah.
6: We're a first-year parachute club, and we've been promoted. Like, Southampton, they had a real, real tough start, and they, you know, they should have been promoted based on their form in the last, you know, 25
1: games. Yeah, they needed another 5 games, didn't they? Yeah.
6: Oh,
1: yeah.
6: Absolutely. And they'd have rinsed it. You know, they'd have been top two if they'd have started well. But it's a tough, tough league. At the same time, like, you got to give props to McKenna.
1: Yeah.
6: You got to give props to him because he has given us 3 promotions in the space of 4 years. And it's a tough, tough out. And all I'd say is, like, we're going to, second time at it, you know, been promoted, we're in the Premier League now, second mm-hmm. time in 3 years. We're going to get a good go now.
1: Sam, here's a question for you then. You obviously come up and you failed at the first when you've cut. Kieran McKenna's still your manager. He's got you back.
6: Failed a bit harsh. I think first time round we came out a little bit too soon. A little bit more.
1: Okay, but you failed. So what I'm saying is what have you got to do differently to not fail?
6: I do think failed a little bit harsh. I just think we went down. Yeah, of course we went down. But I don't think anyone expected us to be in the Prem as soon as we were. We were League One 2 years before, and all of a sudden we're in the Prem.
1: I know, but I think you're taking it a bit harshly. What I'm saying is you're up again. What have you got to do different to make sure that don't happen again?
6: It's easy to look at the Sunderland. How Sunderland done it? You know, he's gone out there, signed a big boys, blah, blah, blah. We'll be a little bit smart. We'll be a little bit more coy about it. And, you know, let's see. I think we've got a big chance. But, look, end of the day, promotion is nothing. It doesn't do anything against us. It's only going to help us going forward as a club. You know, we're looking for. We're a big club. You know, we're a big club in the grand scheme of things. It's only going to do us some good.
1: Try and get Liam Delap back?
6: Oh, yeah, on loan. Let's see what he does.
3: That wouldn't surprise me.
6: Go on, Liam Delap. You know,
1: he hasn't been good enough for Chelsea, has he?
6: You know, that's what we've lacked this year. I think, legit, if we'd have had a good number nine this year, as on, bless his little heart, he tries his heart out and he does what he does. But, you know,
1: bless his little heart.
3: Bless his little heart, Jay.
1: He loves you for saying that.
6: Oh, mate, I was in the middle of a pitch.
1: Bless him.
6: Bless his little heart.
1: He works hard.
6: He does what he does. George Hurst does what he does. He tries as hard as... At the end of the day, if we had a number nine about, you know, in January, we'd have been promoted above Coventry.
1: Richarlison.
6: No doubt about that.
1: Richarlison.
6: I'd bite your hand off for Richarlison.
3: Sam.
1: Sell him to you, no problem.
3: Sam, listen, my memory of you... I'm trying to remember what you were like in the Premier League. The season before last season, it seemed to me your home form was decent. It was your away form that was shocking. Is that your memory of it?
6: Yeah, it was my memory of it. I think we were a little bit bad away. Yeah. I think at home we were decent. I think as a whole,
3: I can't remember exactly
6: as
3: how
6: a
3: you
6: whole club.
3: It
6: I do feel like it just came a little bit too soon.
3: Yeah,
6: like,
3: I think you're right.
6: Sorry to say it, Jace, but we beat Chelsea at home.
3: Yeah, no, I remember it,
6: boys.
3: Yeah,
6: good dive
3: from Delap.
6: Good diving. Now, I do feel like we beat you boys at home. That was our push, but we just didn't have enough to get through to the end line. I just think, I think if we get a good number nine, we probably need to sign a good 7-8 players this year, at the very least, to give us a good push at staying up next year. But look, boys, Jason, we're a big club. We got a good chance of staying up next year.
3: Well, do you know what? It's all about learning, and you've got the same manager. There was a period, actually, at the beginning of the season, where a few Ipswich fans were phoning the sports bar, questioning whether Kieran McKenna was the man to take them back up again.
6: That is absolutely ridiculous. Because...
3: No, I know, but there were West, Ipswich fans that were saying that. There were one or two that started to panic a little bit, but credit to the board.
6: That is absolutely ridiculous. Look, if he stays with us next year, it's great. I do honestly believe now, I do hate to say it, but I do think he's on his cross now. I think that if he did get offered a big job, you would, if he did disappear this year, it'd be a, I do think if he, he's out, he's out his crust, going on your dough,
3: yeah, no
6: and you fully deserve that. But at the same time,
1: Sam, listen, mate, thanks for calling. Let's take a look at the latest odds in a 5:30 game. All thanks to Betfair.
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1: It's half-time at the Emirates. Arsenal cruising 3-0. Betting has been suspended on Arsenal to win. It's half-time. The draw is 150-1. Fulham to win. Get on this. 450-1. Candy money on that?
3: No, you're not even having a pound of candy money.
1: No,
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1: 4-3.
3: No, Jay.
1: A thriller.
3: Jay, if it happens,
1: you'll be devo. You did.
3: No, I won't be devo. 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
1: Yeah, well, even more, I reckon. 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
1: Yeah, good evening. You are listening to the Game Day phone-in on TalkSport. Me, Jeremy Hart, and Jason Cundy. Keep your calls coming in. You want to have your say. 03-717-22-3-4-4. You're pointing at the telly.
3: I'm just looking there. I'm seeing Nonny Madawaki come out. I'm not seeing Saka.
1: Oh, okay.
3: I think 45 minutes from Saka.
1: Took him off.
3: I think so. I said an hour, but he's done it after 45.
1: Yeah, it does.
3: He's had his influence on the game.
1: Yeah, Madawaki is looking like he's coming on for Arsenal. So no Saka for the second half he's looking at right now. So probably just protecting him. This game's won. This is over. So they're going to need him for midweek against Atletico Madrid. Time now, though, to discuss some of the main topics of the day, all thanks to Betfair.
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1: And Newcastle up to 13th. They won 3-1 at home to Brighton. Let's hear from Eddie Howe speaking to TalkSport.
16: Yeah, it changes the feeling totally. As you say, it means we come into training on Monday with a spring in our step, with a feeling that we are good at what we do, that the future is exciting. You can't replicate it. You can't force that feeling on anybody. I'm sure you've experienced in your professional career. It just underlines everything that you've done and means you're on the right track. So it's one game. In isolation, it doesn't mean too much, but it's a massive moment for us.
1: What I would say to that is they've lost four games on the bounce before today. So you can't come out and say we're good at what we do, because Newcastle should not be 13th in the table.
3: No, I know what he's saying.
1: They're doing something wrong.
3: They're doing, yes. And tonight, that game could have gone very differently. Brighton's second half were good. I was saying to you, the next goal in the game, it looks like it's coming from Brighton. They had a real go, Brighton, and they hung on. They get the late winner, which makes it look better than it was. I think a lot of Newcastle fans were coming away more relieved than anything else.
1: Well, we've got one. Let's go to Andy. He's a Newcastle fan. All right, Andy.
3: All right, Andy.
17: Hello, boys. How are you?
1: I'm all right, Andy. What'd you make there of Eddie Howe saying, you know...
17: Let's not paint any pictures here. We were lucky to get away with that.
1: I agree.
17: I watched the whole game. I'm over in Cyprus, where I live,
3: right.
17: And I had the whole game on. And we had two great goals in the first half, breakaway goals. Mm-hmm. Brighton were all over us like a rash, and we had no answer to it. They scored, and we were on the back foot. And my question, quite simply, is Eddie Howe the man to take us forwards next year?
1: Well,
17: because the last five or six games, I don't see any evidence that he is the right man. I'm not saying I know who the right man is, but is
1: okay. But what I would say is last season you won your first trophy in what, 50 years?
17: And right, Jay, I was in tears. I was in tears.
1: I know. So
17: in the bar in Cyprus,
1: and then you sold your best player.
17: Yeah.
1: You know, and you bring in Voltomada and Vissa. Vissa's a bit of a panic buy. Voltomada's nowhere near Isak's level, and you've struggled a little bit. And it's like, do you throw the towel in on Eddie Howe and all the hard work he's done, all the success he's brought to football club?
17: No, that's not what I'm saying.
1: For one bad season. I think you're allowed one, aren't you?
17: Eddie Howe didn't have a director of football last season.
3: No, he didn't.
17: So it's him and Jason Tindall trying to get players in that were being rebuffed. They wanted Ekotike. They wanted Sesko. I don't know how all this works, but they were...
1: I'll tell you how it works. Blank. Newcastle won him, and then Liverpool wanted Ekotike, so he looks at it and goes, yeah, I'm going Liverpool. Then you wanted Sesko, and then they look at it and go, yeah, Newcastle or Man United. Yeah, I'm going Man United. That's how it works.
17: Because we didn't have a director of football directing it. It was Eddie Howe and Jason.
3: The problem you've got with that, the problem you've got with that, he's brought Voltomada in, right? Whether he was first choice, second, third, whatever it is in Vissa, they're on the bench. They don't start. Yeah. He clearly doesn't have Voltomada as a number nine. He plays Voltomada as a 10. No. You know, when I've seen Anthony Gordon go up top, Anthony Gordon didn't start today. It feels as though there's something not imbalanced with the squad, that the players you spent money on to replace Isak can't start.
17: Yeah.
3: Andy Gordon, there's rumours whether he will leave in the summer. There's, you know, 70, 80 million.
17: Going.
3: But it feels like he may well do. Eddie Howe's team that you mentioned there, that him and Tindall have put together, and it shouldn't be his job, but it turned out that it was. Even the players he's brought in, he doesn't fancy or certainly not starting them. And that's a bit of a concern if I was a Newcastle fan.
17: We've had a lot of money, about 150 million, and we spent it very badly.
1: Mm-hmm. Yeah, but teams do this all the time, though, Andy. Spurs, Man United, they do it. Teams do this all the time. You sell a player that you don't really want to sell, but you have to, right? And you get loads of money for him. Remember the Gareth Bale situation? And then you go and think, right, we can't replace him, but we'll sign two or three and build a better squad. And then you realise that don't make actually the team better, because the player, the £100 million player that you had is the difference. And you've tried to spend it on three players and they haven't made the difference.
3: I tell you what I do like, though. I've got a bit of time for Sula.
1: He's good.
3: Right, so he is clearly, obviously, at the moment under Eddie Howe, the way forward. And Asula's got something. Something a little bit random about him. Clearly,
1: I like him.
3: He's a bit raw. He's got rough edges, but they can be smoothed over. He is the one at the moment that Eddie Howe would appear to favour over any of them.
17: What are you talking about with Eddie Howe is if we have a crap World Cup, if we have a really, really bad World Cup.
3: Who's right. we? Who's we?
1: You're talking about England.
17: Thomas Tuchel. Yeah. Who is the first in the frame to take over from him?
1: Well, maybe Eddie Howe. Maybe Eddie Howe, but I don't think Thomas Tuchel's going to have a crap World Cup.
3: He's just signed a new contract as well.
1: Yeah. I just can't see that happening.
3: I wouldn't be...
1: Why do you want... I mean, you want to get rid of Eddie Howe?
17: How could... Newcastle, if they could keep Eddie Howe, would be brilliant. How could they progress?
3: I don't think it's going to be Eddie Howe's decision whether he stays or goes. I think that it's going to be the board and... You know, this financial fair play, Newcastle are one of those sides that has restrictions on it. They're one of the wealthiest clubs, if not the wealthiest. Let's say for them, the top five in the world, right? Can't spend the money. It would drive me insane if I was a Newcastle fan, because the other clubs doing what they're doing, Villa are in a similar scenario. They have to then sell to rebuild. Right. Sell to rebuild.
1: Yeah, it's ridiculous.
3: How do you ever... It takes two or three windows, like perfect windows, to get the replacements right. Now, Voltemade might turn out to be a very good signing.
1: Yeah.
3: So might Visser. This season, clearly, they haven't been outplaced Isak. That's odd, because he was elite.
1: Yeah.
3: He had an elite season at Newcastle. Clearly, things haven't got quite right for him at Liverpool for various different other reasons, and you know, that hasn't quite worked for him. And then you've got like Asula. Well, could Asula step out of the shadow and be that next player for Newcastle? The problem you also got is Newcastle can't finish bottom half. You can't have Champions League football one season, drop out, and then Champions League football next season, and drop out, and then have no European football. That's not where Newcastle want to be.
1: Mm.
3: They are in a position that actually they've underachieved. I don't care what anyone says.
1: Yeah.
3: They've underachieved.
1: All right, Andy, listen, thanks for your call. 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Leighton Orient survived in League One, went from playoffs to absolutely fall apart, but they have stayed up in the end. That was a look at some of the main topics of the day, all thanks to Betfair 18+ Gambler.org.
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1: Right, let's hear from Richie Wellings, who's Leighton Orient's manager. He was fuming despite staying up.
4: I'm pleased for a couple of reasons. Our supporters didn't deserve to be in this position. And our new owner and Nige, who have been absolutely terrific this year. So I'm pleased for them in the manner that we've done it. Not for me. The last 15 minutes, we were a disgrace. Pass it around the back. We didn't want to win the game because we knew that the other game... Well, in football, you never know. Exeter can score two goals in a minute. But the fact that we're passing around the back and not going for it kind of sums the group up. And I've come out a couple of times and had a go at our supporters in the past. I'm going to apologise from now on. I'm going to tell you the reason why I've done it. Okay, so we've got a weak group. Really, really weak. Okay. And when our supporters give them criticism, I try and take the criticism off them, so then it comes at me. Okay, so I come out and say, you know, the atmosphere wasn't great. Okay, then the supporters come at me to try and take it away from the players. Then week in, week out, especially the last 6-7 weeks, we get served up with rubbish, and I don't feel that my protection of them are going on the verge of ruining a relationship with a group of supporters I've got an unbelievable relationship with is worth it.
1: Wow.
3: Jeez.
1: Wow.
3: I mean, he's throwing everyone under a bus there.
1: The whole team under the bus.
3: He's throwing the group of players under the bus. He's saying that this was planned. He wanted to fall out with the fans to protect the players. Now he's saying the players are weak. I mean, how do you rebuild that relationship from that moment? Because he may well be right. But I don't know whether he'd come out and tell the whole world.
1: I think he wants to make it clear how he feels about the team.
3: Yeah, but do that privately. I don't know whether he needs to do that now.
1: Well, it's the end of the season.
3: Well, I don't know what next season looks like then.
1: No, but is there one of them where you go, right, I got 6 weeks, 8 weeks to build a new team because these players are weak. I don't want them. I'm going to tell you now, they ain't good enough.
3: You're going
1: to pop
3: the fans.
1: I want the fans to know that's the reason why they've been... it's strong, but if you're going to throw a team under the bus and throw players under the bus,
3: well, he hasn't mentioned
1: do it at the end of the season when they ain't got another game to play.
3: Yeah, well, he hasn't mentioned individuals. I'm sure, well, I guarantee you, he would have told those individuals who they are, and he told them individually or collectively. Mm. But he has absolutely just left no doubt in our minds about how he sees that group of players. I mean, just be interesting to see how many move on, how many stay, because it's all well and good saying it's end of the season. You've got to work with them in 6 weeks. You've got to put them for a pre-season, assuming you're still going to be there.
1: Yeah.
3: And assuming some of those players are still going to be there, which, you know, something's got, we'll have to give. Yeah, I mean, maybe it's just a knee-jerk reaction. He
1: probably wasn't happy with the fact that they...
3: A bit of relief because Exeter didn't do what
1: they did.
3: He's
1: probably embarrassed, right? Because they were on form at the start.
3: Come out there and start digging out the players that have got to keep you in a job.
1: Maybe he don't care.
3: Well, he clearly doesn't.
1: Yeah.
3: All right, we'll see.
1: I don't mind. I hear you.
3: There's many ways to do it.
1: I know, but when you want honesty from a manager,
3: yeah,
1: it gives you honesty, yeah, but then you go, wow, it's a bit strong.
3: No, no.
1: What do you want? You want him to be honest, didn't you?
3: Well, there's ways of being honest. Do you want me to be honest with you now, right?
1: Go on in.
3: So if you ask me what I think of you.
1: What do you mean?
3: Well, I mean,
1: what do you think of me, Jace? Like, genuinely, what do you think of me?
3: I mean,
1: it's end of the season.
3: End of the season.
1: Give me your honest opinion.
3: Well, do you know what, mate? You're all right. I think there's bits that I could, you could improve on. But, you know, largely, you're okay. Right, now ask me again.
1: Okay. Jace, end of the season. What do you think, overall?
3: You're an absolute... Do you know what I mean? So I could say the same thing. An absolute... I can't say what I was going to say.
1: Yeah.
3: But I'm saying something similar, aren't I?
1: Yeah. What do you really think, though?
3: Yeah, you're a good lad.
1: Oh, you can have your say on that. Late Norian fans, if you're in the car, you're listening, you can do a bit of honesty from your manager. Yeah, he's thrown the whole team under the bus. Yeah. He's absolutely buried them. Yeah. But we'll get back to all of your calls. Keep them coming in. 03-717-22-3344.
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0: calls coming in on the game day phone in 03 717 22 3 4. Loads to go out in the EFL and the Premier League. But let's head back to the Emirates now. Alfie Reynolds.
1: 15 minutes gone in the second half. Arsenal 3, Fulham 0. Confirmation of the half-time change that you mentioned previously, lads. Noni Madueke on for the Gunners, replacing Bukayo Saka. He was excellent in the first half. Saka scoring a goal and providing an assist. Half an eye on Tuesday, possibly. Saka, of course, also returning from injury still. In the second half, Victor Gyökeres could have, probably should have, had his hat-trick. He was played through one-on-one. Leno was out quickly to save. And Fulham, still second best in this game. They have had their best efforts of the match early in the second half. Jimenez with a shot from range. That was always high and wide. But Castagna, glancing header at the front post from a corner, which went across the box and out via a slight deflection. It was actually a fairly decent effort at the front post with the header. 60 minutes up on the clock. It remains Arsenal 3, Fulham 0.
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0: 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The draw is 175-1. 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
0: Right, let's go to Simon. He's a West Ham fan. Right, Si?
4: Yeah.
0: How are you, Si? How are you feeling?
4: Disappointed, but a couple of things I want to bring up. First of all, our goalkeeper. He, just any confidence whatsoever. He was totally at fault for the first goal when he should have put that out and allowing the ball to hit the post and a rebound to Mavropanos, and he couldn't have done anything about it. And what was he doing when he was halfway up the field?
3: I know, you got away with it.
4: He got away with that. Yeah. But it's not the first time. He does it every game. He's up the field. I saw Mervyn Day do that years ago and he got lobbed from the halfway line. Every time I see this bloke, it's going to happen.
3: Yeah. I think it was Damsgaard that should have scored. He had the gaping goal. And he's brilliant technically. I don't know how. That was 1-0, I seem to remember. I don't know what he's doing. He wiped out Mavropanos. Absolutely wiped him out. And it's like, what are you doing? You're fidget spinning. And he's about halfway out. He's halfway between the edge of the box and the halfway line. Yeah. The goalkeeper's there and you've got defence trying to... Yeah, you got away with that one. But actually, do you know what, Si? I don't think you played badly. I think just that they were
4: ruthless.
3: Yeah, and then the penalty. I like Diouf. I think he's decent, actually. But I don't know what he's doing going to ground to the box.
4: I thought it was a bit soft, that penalty.
3: No, it's a pen.
5: It's not soft.
3: It's a pen.
4: Let's talk about penalties. Two penalties that West Ham should have had?
0: You should have had one. One's a stonewall.
4: And then there was another one. And that brings me on to my next point. Referees have to declare their allegiance, and conspiracy theories abound, etc.
3: Where are you going, Si?
0: Come on.
3: Don't let yourself down, mate.
0: Come on, mate.
4: Sheffield United supporter. No, I'm not having it.
3: What do you mean, Sheffield United supporter? What's that got to do with it?
4: Sheffield United supporter.
3: Well, because your history of Sheffield United when you had Tevez and all that.
0: Come on, mate. Give it
4: anyway,
0: a rest.
4: Regardless of all that, I don't think he's a particularly good referee anyway, but Brentford were a better side than us. They took their chances. We didn't take ours. Obviously, they had the extra three men on the post on the pitch, post and bar.
0: Mm-hmm.
4: So extra three men
0: and the ref.
3: I've also worked VAR.
0: That's a tough day for you, that mate. Playing against 15.
4: Okay. If West Ham go down,
3: yeah,
4: doesn't come into it anymore. Brilliant. We don't have to suffer.
0: What do you mean?
4: There's no VAR in the championship, is
0: there? Oh, right, I see. VAR, well...
3: Silver lining.
0: Yeah, silver lining.
3: So you're looking forward to going down playing Lincoln, yeah?
4: Personally, I don't mind. I mean, I've been down 5 times before. We go down. At least their weekend, in theory, may not be ruined.
0: That's why everyone wants to see Tottenham go down, because it ain't been seen before. You lot, you go down all the time. No one cares if West Ham goes down.
4: We don't, to be told, as most genuine West Ham fans would watch us play in any league, anywhere.
0: Good team, Lincoln, mate. It's a good game, that, you know.
3: Up the imps.
4: Not game. Nice little walk to the ground alongside of the river.
0: Yeah, see? Nice. He's up for it. Go on, just.
3: He's making peace with it now,
4: It's not over yet, mate.
0: It is down to Tottenham now. We've got the advantage back. Whether we can make that happen tomorrow against Aston Villa, well, we'll see. That game's 7 p.m. It's going to be live on TalkSport as well. Let's go to Mark, who's a Tottenham fan. All right, Mark.
3: All right, Marky Mark.
5: Hello. All right, chaps, how are we doing?
0: All right, Marky. We've got the advantage back.
5: Oh, haven't we just? Yeah, I mean, that last West Ham fan, I've heard it all now.
0: I know.
5: I've heard it all.
0: Fancy's a little trip to Lincoln.
3: I'm not Lincoln. I'm not the Imps.
5: Well, he said they've been down five times. He'll enjoy the sixth, won't he? So.
3: Why are you phoning up anyway? You haven't even played yet. Why are you phoning up?
0: Yeah. Good day for us.
5: It's done, mate. Cundy, come on. Don't start, mate. You've got half your retirement pot from Tottenham. Don't start now. Go on. We'll be fine now. We'll be fine. West Ham are going to get 3 more points maximum. They might beat Leeds. The other two, they'll lose. So we've got to win 2 games between now and the end of the season. I think so we'll be fine now.
0: You think Tottenham are safe?
5: I think we'll go over the line, yeah. Yeah. I mean, I've seen West Ham fans all week saying how they're going to win today. And
3: hold on. Listen. I wouldn't be phoning up Talk Sport crowing too soon, matey. You're still in the bottom three.
5: We are. Yeah. But
3: what's going tomorrow, then? Tell us what's going tomorrow.
5: I mean, Villa are a good side. I think, I think we can nick it. I think that result today for West Ham will be a big lift. Big lift for the boys going into tomorrow.
3: Can I just bring you back down to earth, right? You've had 3 wins in the Premier League since October the 26th. Three. And one of them was against Wolves last time out, right?
5: That's a lift, though, isn't it?
3: Yeah, but I wouldn't be...
0: Good year, that, Jace.
3: I wouldn't be phoning up, giving it big licks. If I was a Spurs fan, what I would do, I'd put the phone down, Mark, put the phone down, right? I'd stay quiet until 9 o'clock tomorrow night. Right? That's what I'd be doing if I was you.
5: Because do you know what the good news is? Even if we don't win tomorrow, West Ham won't win either of the next 2 games. So that gives us another.
3: What have you done, either? What have you done?
5: We will. We beat Leeds at home.
3: But you've won 3 games since October the 26th. Bonfire night.
5: That doesn't matter, mate.
3: What do you mean? It doesn't matter. You won 2 since bonfire night.
5: You've got to look forward since Zerbi's come in, mate, and it's changed.
3: You've won 2 games.
5: Sunderland was poor.
3: You've won 2 games.
5: We should have won. Wolves, we did win.
3: Listen.
0: No, but Zerbi's in now, mate.
5: Yeah, he's
0: 4 points in 3 games.
3: Igor Dispersi.
0: 3 points.
5: No.
3: Oh, Igor Dispersi. Yeah, don't worry, mate.
0: Last 2 games, 4 points.
3: Well, I would, if I was you Spurs fans, I would crawl back under that rock and stay very quiet. I would. I wouldn't be phoning up TalkSport baiting West Ham fans just because they got beat and they weren't bad today. Right? You lot. I've yet to see a Spurs performance where I go, I got a chance. I got a chance to stay up. I ain't seen it.
0: No?
5: We've got four points last two games, Cundin.
3: Have you seen the performances, though?
0: I know. I played well against Palace.
5: Performances are not everything. Forest at home. We're good. You boys won the Champions League final a few years ago. You got over the line.
3: Wash your mouth out, right? Don't mention that word, right? Wash your mouth out, right? We're World Club champions, you. Pipe down.
5: We're European champions, mate.
3: Pipe down.
0: Mark, listen, mate. Thanks for your call. Keep them coming in.
3: Honestly, you've got no shame, you Spurs fan.
0: I've had one call from
3: one. Honestly, you the same, producer Sim.
0: What do you mean?
3: Giving it big licks.
0: I'm not
3: saying
0: we're
3: up.
0: No, don't put words in my mouth, mate.
3: Honestly.
0: Don't put words in my mouth.
3: Shameless.
0: Don't put words in my mouth. I'm
3: absolutely
0: not
3: shameless.
0: We've got a lot of work to do.
3: Don't worry, we're up. Yeah, giving it all that.
0: Don't say that. Don't sit there and try and put words in my mouth.
3: Unbelievable.
0: Don't sit there and put words in my mouth.
3: Just be humble. Be silent.
0: Okay.
3: And wait until 9 o'clock tomorrow.
0: Yeah, we are. And we got.
3: No, you're not.
0: We got to go and do the business tomorrow against Aston Villa. And if we don't, well, there's still 2 points.
3: Well.
0: Right, so it's all to play for.
3: Of course it's all to play for.
0: Don't sit there.
3: Be humble.
0: Don't sit there and start saying that we're all giving it the big and
3: giving
0: that's
3: it big licks.
0: Up. We know what the situation is.
3: Giving it big licks.
0: No, you're an idiot.
3: You've got nothing to give big licks. 3 wins since October the 26th.
0: Yeah.
3: 3.
0: Yeah. 4 points.
3: Honestly.
0: 4 points last 2 games.
3: Oh, my God. It's unbelievable.
0: keep your calls coming.
3: See, Arsenal
0: you
3: scored...
0: shut up!
3: Arsenal scored as many goals today as you've had wins since October the 26th.
0: Wait, let's not talk about your mob, all right?
3: I'm just saying.
0: Embarrassing yourselves.
3: Right?
0: Just shut up.
3: FA Cup final.
0: 03-717-22-3-3-4.
3: Double champions.
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0: 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Me, Jeremy. Hi, Jason Cundy. 03-717-22-3-3-4 is the number to call. You have your say on any of today's football, whether you've been to a game, watch on TV, listen to TalkSport. Ollie Clink takes over from 7:30, reacting to Arsenal v Fulham. Then it's on to Fight Night for Adam Catchall. Don't forget that tomorrow's Game Day Live comes from Old Trafford. 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Now, though, let's hear how a dramatic Saturday of football has sounded so far across the TalkSport network.
22: And it's tucked away! Casey McAteer seals the deal for Ipswich Town! They're heading back to the Premier League now! goal, no doubt about it.
1: And Hull have scored. It's Hull 2, Norwich 1, and Oliver Birdie has got his second goal of the game to put Hull, as things stand, into sixth position.
4: Santiago Bueno with his third goal of the season. It is a carbon copy of the Sunderland goal from the first half at the same end. It's Wolves 1, Sunderland 1.
20: And it looks like game over. Brentford 3, West Ham 0. Mikael Damsgaard missed a golden chance in the first half, but he's not missed this one. It's Newcastle 3, Brighton 1, and game over. Harvey Barnes with the goal.
22: Here's a chance, and in, and it's Sasevic, always on the final day. That goal will surely secure Bradford's place in the playoffs in League One, and will condemn Exeter to a place in League Two next season.
20: Stevenage Borough 1, Wigan Athletic 0. In the end, we played 10 added minutes here, but Wigan couldn't find the equaliser. It means that Stevenage will be in the playoffs.
23: To Cambridge fans who heard that full-time whistle and have now poured onto the field to celebrate, because Cambridge are back in League One.
22: The referee looks at his whistle once again. He blows for full-time. Crawley are staying in the Football League as they've held Salford, who will have to go through the playoffs.
0: Yeah, big day of EFL and Premier League action. Let's head back to the Emirates now. Alfie Reynolds.
24: 15 minutes to go here. It's Arsenal 3, Fulham 0. All three Arsenal goals coming in the first half. Fulham have been a bit better in the second half. Just a moment ago, it was a good save from Raya. Castagna's shot was straight at him, but at pace, he kept it out by just parrying it away. On the whole, though, Arsenal looking pretty comfortable, and we've seen changes for both sides in this second half. Fulham with a triple change not long ago. Reed, Chukwueze and Wilson coming off. Kearney, Bob and King all being brought onto the pitch by Marco Silva. There's a shot from Emile Smith-Rowe which goes into the side netting. Jimenez has also just been replaced by Muniz. In terms of Arsenal, a couple of changes for Mikel Arteta. Rice and Jokeres have been replaced by Zubimendi and Jesus. Jokeres on his 50th appearance for the Gunners with one of his best performances by an absolute mile. Two goals, could have been more. He had a good chance in this second half to bag his hat-trick, but a good performance for him, a good performance overall from Arsenal. The lead remains with 14 to go here. Arsenal 3, Fulham 0.
0: Yeah, Arsenal probably be a little bit disappointed with the fact I know they're winning 3-0,
3: yeah,
0: but
3: the intensity has gone back into in the it. Second half. It's very difficult to keep that intensity up. Fulham have been better. They made a couple of subs. Josh King actually's done all right. Smith Rowe's down, picked them an injury. And they've not kicked on the way I thought they would, Arsenal. But the most important thing is now they don't concede. Because what you don't want to do is get yourself a nice little goal advantage. Four goals they lead City by. Even if now City win, they can still Arsenal lead by the Premier League by goal difference. And they haven't quite kicked on. But I think you'll give Fulham a bit of credit. They've been better. They've come out. They've made the subs.
0: Couldn't get any worse.
3: He's going to come. Yeah. That first half performance, Arsenal were brilliant. They were absolutely sensational. Took the game to them. It was 3. But, you know, Calafiori has a goal disallowed for his half a yard offside. They're making another sub. And I think Arsenal now have got, I think what we're looking at, they've got half an eye now on what's happening midweek.
0: Mm-hmm.
3: That's the most important thing now. They've got the points. They've got a nice goal difference. If it ends 3-0, there's no Arsenal fan that's going to moan. And if Saka starts, which he almost certainly will off the performance Arsenal first half against Atleti midweek, then things are looking pretty rosy for Arsenal right now.
0: All right, let's go to Liam. He's a Newcastle fan. All right, Liam.
3: Right, Liam.
25: Evening, lads. How's it going?
3: All right, mate. Where are the lads?
0: How are you feeling?
25: Yeah, I'm good, mate. I am over the moon that we've got the 3 points today. And I'm just ringing up there, Jamie, more so in response to the last Tottenham caller there, giving it the big one, saying that West Ham will win the next two games. For now that we're just about safe, I hope that we throw that game against West Ham and Callum Wilson comes and scores just about and just absolutely hammers you guys, because it would be the greatest thing in Premier League history.
0: That's such a small club mentality,
25: really,
0: though, mate.
25: The arrogance of you and your club is absolutely...
0: What are you on about? What are you on about? I've had one phone call from Mark, who's a Tottenham fan, and now we're arrogant. What do you mean?
25: You are an arrogant club. You are an arrogant club.
3: I agree with him. I agree with him.
25: You're probably the biggest club in the Premier League to do nothing.
0: And we won the Europa League last season.
25: Oh, come on, Jamie.
0: What do you mean, come on? You say we won nothing. What do you mean? We won the Europa League. That's a major trophy.
25: You've done nothing. Done nothing.
0: You ain't done nothing for 50 years, pal. You've done nothing.
25: Oh, yeah, I know. Listen, I know how bad we are. Don't get me wrong.
0: Okay, so you're talking about throwing a game. Sums you lot up. That sums you lot up. Yeah, you want to throw the game against West Ham after the season that you've had?
25: Listen. Listen, the last 16 Champions League tie against Barcelona, we've been shocking this season, Jamie. Yeah. I can admit it. You guys can't. You've had a caller on, come on there, giving it the big lad, saying that yous are safe, yous are safe. Yous are still 2 points behind West Ham, got to go to Aston Villa tomorrow, and yous have got a pretty tough fixture list of remaining. With a bit of luck, Chelsea, Cundy's mob, will relegate yous.
0: Maybe. Oh, dear. But... I mean,
25: with a bit of luck, and I think the whole country wants it to happen as well.
0: Well, you know, that just sums you lot up, doesn't it? I mean, you're up in Newcastle. I mean, why would you care about what Tottenham do?
25: Oh, yeah, we're going the North-South divide, right? I, of course, where I live, I'm trying to get a rise.
0: Yeah, but the thing is, none of us care what Newcastle do. No one cares.
3: Why are you being nasty to me?
25: No,
0: but they don't. No. Like, we don't care. Newcastle go up, go down, get Champions League. We don't care.
3: We do care. We're taking calls on it.
0: No, but don't. I don't care. Yeah, I don't care.
3: You're playing Lincoln next season. Why would you care?
0: I don't care then. Listen, Liam, thanks for your call. I hope you get pumped next season. 13th in the table. I hope your manager leaves as well.
3: No, but he wants to get pumped by West Ham.
0: Yeah, no. Don't get pumped next season.
3: Okay, then next week.
0: Yeah, next week, don't get pumped. Next season, I hope you get pumped. Let's go to Gav. He's a Spurs fan. Gav.
3: All right, Gav.
5: All right. Jake, you do me a favour?
0: Go on.
5: Wind it in a bit, please.
0: What do you mean?
5: Listen, I've said we're going down when Thomas the Frank Engine got booted too late and the board appointed young Christopher Lee, old Igor Tudor.
0: Right. So why are you telling me to wind my neck in? I've not said nothing.
5: No, listen, you're making me agree with Candy. You are giving it Johnny Big Potatoes.
0: That's not me.
5: And you shouldn't.
0: My name is not Mark the Tottenham fan. I am not called Mark the Tottenham fan.
3: Big Potatoes.
5: It doesn't matter.
0: What do you mean it doesn't matter?
3: Big Spuds.
0: What do you want me to say?
5: You're egging him on. Oh, mate, you're egging him on. You're tempting fate, and that's the worst thing.
0: What are you on about? You know? I'm not tempting anything.
3: Right, you're egging him on.
5: You're saying, right, hang on. I'll try. You said, West Ham have been down 5 times. They'll enjoy the 6th.
0: I did not say that. Mark said.
3: No.
0: Mark said that, and you can shut up. No, you're putting words in my mouth. Mark said that. Mark said that.
3: It was Big Spuds.
0: That was not me.
5: Right, Jay, just because it didn't happen while you've been alive, don't mean it ain't happened, right?
0: Gav.
5: We went down in 77.
0: Gav, I'm not playing. I don't play for Tottenham.
5: Within three years, we won the FA Cup back-to-back, and then a couple of years after that, we won the Europa League.
3: Give me Big Spuds.
5: You go down, Gav. You come up. It's irrelevant.
0: Gav,
5: what?
0: I don't play for Tottenham, right? So I don't know why you're getting the ump with me. I don't play for Spurs. I don't make the result. Mark don't make the result, the Tottenham fan. So whatever we say in here is irrelevant.
3: Stop giving it Big Spuds.
0: So if a fan wants to phone up and says, yeah, I think we're going to stay up, well, he's entitled to say that. You're saying we're going to go down.
5: We are. How can you be in denial?
0: But we've got 4 games left.
5: I know.
0: So we could stay up.
5: No, Jay. Do you
0: want me to sit here and say, that's it, we're going down. That's it, we're going down.
3: I'm giving it Big Spuds.
0: That's it, we're rubbish, we're going down. Is that what you want from me? Is that what you want from me?
5: No, I want you to be honest.
0: I am being honest. I'm being honest. What do you mean? I'm being honest. We've got a massive job to do. It's our advantage. We've got to go and get something against Aston Villa. And then we've got to try and get some results in the last games.
5: Jay, put down the deluded mold tablets.
3: Stop taking deluded tablets.
5: Mate,
3: stop giving it Big Spuds.
0: Listen, I'm getting up with you, and you're next to me. He ain't, Gav. And Gav sounds quite big, all right? But you ain't, and I'll give you a slap.
3: Don't give it Big Spuds.
0: No.
3: Stop giving it Big Spuds.
0: I'm not giving it nothing. All right? West Ham are above us. We are still in the bottom 3.

0: you're absolutely right. Spurs are gone. We're terrible. We're not going to pick up another point. West Ham are staying up. We're playing Lincoln. You happy?
1: Well, if it's going to happen, it's going to happen. I'm not in denial.
2: Honestly. Yeah, hello, mate. Call of the day, you in? Call of the day.
1: I will give you. You and me will talk Monday night. Yeah, I mean, look,
0: phone us up, Gav. Phone us up, Monday night. Yeah. Phone us up. No
1: Monday night, first caller.
2: He's the first Spurs fan on here today that hasn't given it big spuds.
0: We've had one.
2: And you?
0: I've not given it nothing.
2: You give it spuds?
0: No, I haven't. I honestly, mate, I am genuinely getting you up with you now. You're laughing because you know you're...
2: No. Stop giving it...
0: Close to swearing.
2: No.
0: I won't.
2: No, don't swear. Be professional.
0: No.
2: Don't walk out.
0: You're close.
2: No, I'm not.
0: Because you know. You're laughing because you know I'm getting you up.
2: No. I'm just...
0: Don't put words in my mouth.
2: Call of the day. Gav, Spurs fan. Call of the day.
0: All right, let's do winners and losers.
3: O'Hara and Cundy's weekend winners and losers.
2: I've just been threatening HR. He's just threatened me.
0: Yeah.
2: He's just threatened me. He's going to come over and give me a dig.
0: Yeah, Mike's rough.
2: So, he weren't happy.
0: I'm warning you.
2: Okay. Winners, Gav, the Spurs fan. Straight in. Gav.
0: What are we doing here?
2: We're doing winners and losers.
0: Right, and who's going in it? Come on.
2: Gav, no, Spurs Gav, fan.
0: Gav's not going in the winners and losers.
2: Well, he's in.
0: No, Gav's not
2: he's
0: going in.
2: He's a winner.
0: In. Why is he a winner?
2: He's a winner of a call.
0: No, he's not.
2: Ah, Jay, don't argue. I decide winners and losers. He's just a special mention for Gav, the Spurs fan, because he's the only one not giving it big spuds. Right, winners, Sheffield Wednesday. They've got a new owner, David Storch, the Storch mate.
0: This is amazing.
2: The Stormer. Remember him? He's going to come out. He's going to save Sheffield Wednesday.
0: Yeah.
2: Going to save them. Come out. But the most amazing thing is they did this. Jay, you explain exactly what they did on their big scoreboard.
0: Yeah.
2: Right? It's all over social media. They got deducted 15 points.
0: Yeah.
2: However, what happened?
0: Well, they reduced the 15 points with the new owner coming in, which takes them out of administration. So they put up on the scoreboard minus 15 and done a countdown back to naught on the final day of the season. Have we got the video? We've got the video we're going to play out. It's incredible.
2: So they put it on the scoreboard and all the Sheffield Wednesday fans that are there are cheering like, minus 10, and they go, you get down like minus 4. Minus 3.
0: Here we go. It's amazing.
2: Minus 6.
0: It's at Hillsborough. Packed out, by the way. Sheffield Wednesday. Fair play to them. They're on minus 6. They're doing the countdown. They've got the new owner there. He must be thinking, what's going on? Here we go. Down to minus 1.
2: They hold it minus 1 for ages. Still minus 1. Still minus 1. Still minus 1.
0: That's top class. Good season, that. 46 games, 0 points.
2: He's coming, he's got his shades on. The new owner.
0: Good season.
2: Well, at least they go into
0: fair play to Sheffield Wednesday.
2: A little bit of hope next time. Another big win. Ipswich, my old club. Well done. Three promotions in 4 seasons. Well done, them. Got obviously relegated last season, but back into the Premier League.
0: Go on, then.
2: And Hull and Stevenage, well done. They managed to...
0: How many winners are you doing here, mate?
2: Well,
0: I mean, how many do you want to put in?
2: And is it Gav?
0: No, it's not.
2: Gav, the Spurs fan.
0: Yeah, all right, go on, losers.
2: Right, the losers.
0: Yeah.
2: West Ham.
0: Lions!
2: West Ham are in it, right?
0: Up the bees.
2: Right, another loser, Minter, who had a great chance at 2-1. Minter's in there, mate. He's missed an absolute sitter.
0: It's that bad.
2: Mate, it's a terrible... Mate, he's got a score. At that time...
0: Mate, you ain't
2: Brighton,
0: scoring from
2: Brighton were...
0: You're not scoring
2: mate,
0: from
2: do you know what? I'm bobbling that one in.
0: You're not, mate.
2: Mate, it's coming off my shin. First touch, goes in. Yeah. Trying to control it, goes in, Jay. Right? Minter, right?
0: All right.
2: And the other loser, I've got to throw this referee in. Lee... Swabe, is that his name?
0: It's the Salford ref.
2: Swabe. Lee Swabe.
0: You're putting a ref in there?
2: I'm putting a ref in, mate.
0: From League 2?
2: Carl Robinson was absolutely booing.
0: League 1.
2: The Salford manager, right?
0: On League 2.
2: Crawley, that if they get the penalty and score it, they go up. They're in the playoffs. No, it's one of the worst refereeing decisions you'll see. Comes through the back of him, 2 foots him through the back, down his Achilles. Mm. Goes down. Has to... One.
0: It's one of the worst seasons.
2: It's 100% a pen. 100%.

0: 100% a yellow card. Ref waves play on. Yeah, I feel for Carl Robinson there. So there's that. There's the winners, losers. And a special mention again for Gav, the Spurs fan. He's the only one not giving it big licks and big spuds.
1: Obviously, that was your winners and losers. Keep your calls coming in. One more section before we move on. 03-717-22-3344.
2: O'Hara and Cundy's weekend winners and losers.
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1: Yeah, this is the game day final on TalkSport. Me, Jamie Hart, Jason Cundy. We're approaching full time at the Emirates. We'll head there shortly. But let's now look ahead to tomorrow's Premier League action with Sky Sports.
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1: All right, some big games. Obviously, some whoppers. Absolute double whoppers happening tomorrow. We'll start with one probably not as big. The Bournemouth v Crystal Palace.
0: Yep.
1: But then move on. Man United v Liverpool and Aston Villa v Tottenham. Man United v Liverpool obviously is a big game, but they are both in, you know, strong positions for Champions League. It's going to be more about pride.
0: Well, I spoke to you midweek about this. This is a fixture that everyone in world football looks forward to, and it's like in May, and it feels a bit flat. It's not like it's in. It's all about Champions League football. I'm going draw here, mate. I just think both sides, they're not great. Both sides at all. I know Man United are in a bit of a run, but I've watched them play. They're not brilliant. I'm going to go draw one each. Stalemate.
1: You reckon?
0: Yeah.
1: It's a result that they need, though, I think, Liverpool, to just kind of cement the fact that they are
0: better than Man United recently, Liverpool. Man United, I don't think there's much to choose between the pair of them, to be honest, at the moment. They're both very similar sort of sides. Unconvincing. They managed to get some results together. Neither side convincing.
1: Mm-hmm.
0: It looks like a draw to me.
1: Yeah, it does feel like a bit of a draw. Before we move on to the Tottenham game, which is going to be live and exclusive on TalkSport, we are closing in right on full-time at the Emirates. It's been a great result for Arsenal. And let's go to Alfie Reynolds.
18: As the full-time whistle goes, Jamie, it finishes at the Emirates. Arsenal 3, Fulham 0. And Arsenal move 6 points clear of Man City in the Premier League. This title race is by no means over. There were no jitters on display today. The supposed bottlers with a dominant and impressive display against a very lacklustre Fulham. 3 goals, all of them in the first half. 2 for Victor Gyökeres and another for Bukayo Saka. Saka, back in the starting lineup, was excellent. The only slight frustration is it could have been more. Calafiori with a goal disallowed for offside. He also hit the bar in the second half with a header from a corner. And Gyökeres had a one-on-one which would have given him a hat-trick. How important will this evening prove? Well, it's over to you, Man City. The full-time score at the Emirates. Arsenal 3, Fulham 0.
1: Yeah, massive result for Arsenal. Puts the pressure back on Manchester City, who play on Monday night. We'll be taking calls
0: straight
1: after that game. We've got Everton, which is a tough fixture. But let's just go back to the big game that's happening at 7 o'clock. Yeah. Aston Villa v Tottenham. How do you actually genuinely see this one going?
0: I think Villa are going to win it.
1: Brilliant. Thanks. Thanks for that.
0: Well, you asked for an honest opinion,
1: mm-hmm.
0: right? I think Villa will win. I think
1: they might rest players.
0: Well,
1: big game Thursday.
0: Yeah, they've got a big game. I mean, look, you've asked me. I mean, how do you think it's going to go?
1: I think Villa are going to win.
0: Do you?
1: Yeah. Yeah, I can't see.
0: Villa
1: are a good side, mate. They're not brilliant, but they're a good, solid team.
0: They're not brilliant. I think if you are going to go to Aston Villa and win, this is almost the perfect scenario. They got beat on Thursday night against Forest. They have their eyes on another prize, trying to get themselves into the first major European final in a long time.
1: Yeah.
0: And they're up against a side that have got injuries. Obviously, there's no Solanke, there's no Simmons, and the other list, I don't know who else is back. Maybe Madison's back on the bench, I don't know. But it feels like maybe it's a good time to play Villa. Maybe it is.
1: Well, we'll
0: maybe see. Maybe this is the time where you might catch them a little bit unawares. But I just think Villa will have a bit too much. Don't forget, Jay, everyone around the country wants to be the side that puts another nail in the Spurs coffin.
1: Yeah, I know.
0: There's that.
1: Because
0: Spurs could go down. Yeah. It's like watching a freak show. Yeah. It's like going to one of those circuses, right? There's a bloke with 3 legs, and people pay to come and watch. And there are people want to go and watch. So I've seen the bloke with 3 legs. Let's go and watch him at the circus. It's like a freak show. Spurs like a freak show. Spurs could go down. You've got 3 legs, mate. Do you know what I mean?
1: I don't know what you mean, but let's move on. That game is live and exclusive on TalkSport. That was a look ahead to tomorrow's Premier League action. Don't forget that with Now you can stream all the Sky Sports action flexibly, like Man United v Liverpool. 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
1: Right, thanks for all your calls over the last 2 hours. We are back on the Sports Bar Monday, 10 p.m, reacting to Everton v Man City, Chelsea v Forest, and of course, Villa
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1: Big thanks to Jason Cundy and Johnny Big Spuds for the last couple of hours. I'm Ollie Clinkin for Rory Jennings tonight. So much to get into. Keep your calls coming in. What a perfect night that is for Arsenal. 6 points clear at the top. Gunners, was that the first time you've actually enjoyed a game in ages? And was it the best performance in an Arsenal shirt for Viktor Gyökeres? We're going to chat West Ham, Newcastle. We'll talk about the final day of the EFL as well. All of that to come. Give me a call. 03717223344. First, though, here's the sports headlines with Charlie Pritchard.
33: Thanks, Ollie. Good evening. Arsenal have moved 6 points clear of Man City at the top of the table after a dominant win at home to Fulham. That 3-0 win also stretches their goal difference advantage over City, who crucially have 2 games in hand. Now, West Ham's bid to avoid relegation suffered a blow with a 3-0 defeat to Brentford. Igor Thiago scoring his 21st goal of the season. Newcastle's 3-1 win over Brighton's eased pressure on Eddie Howe, ending their 4-game losing run. Meanwhile, on the final day of the English Football League, Ipswich secured promotion back to the Prem with a 3-0 win against QPR, as Millwall and Middlesbrough will have to settle their fate in the playoffs. Exeter were the final team relegated from League One after they lost 2-1 to Bradford. And in League Two, Bromley's 3-1 victory over Walsall saw them take the title. They'll be joined in the third tier by MK Dons and Cambridge United, who sealed the other automatic spots. Barrow and Harrogate have dropped out of the Football League.
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33: The Conservatives are calling for a ban on pro-Palestine marches, and Germany's defence minister says Europeans should be minded to strengthen their own defences after the US announced the withdrawal of 5,000 troops.
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33: Widespread heavy rain will move northwards across much of England and Wales, with conditions becoming drier later in the south. Cloudy across Scotland, with showers across Northern Ireland, remaining mild overnight.
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1: Good evening. This is the Rory Jennings Show. I'm Ollie Clink in for Rory tonight. Big win for Arsenal then in the title race. You look much better in attack. There's a 6-point gap at the top. Man City have to respond live on TalkSport on Monday night. It's been a perfect day, hasn't it, Gunners? Especially ahead of Atletico on Tuesday in the Champions League. Give me a call, 03717 223344. Can you go all the way? And seriously, was today the first time you've actually enjoyed a game of football in ages? West Ham fans, how nervy are you now after losing at Brentford? Do you think you've still got enough to stay up? Got some tough fixtures to come. And Spurs fans must have got some belief out of today. My Newcastle also beat Brighton. We are staying up, so we are staying up. Geordies, where are you at with Eddie Howe as this season comes to an end? Because I've got to say, that second half performance, I know we won, but my word, the same old mistakes were in there. All of that, plus what a final day in the EFL. Ipswich are up. Sheffield Wednesday, you've been taken over. And if your side have made it into the playoffs, I'm looking at you, Hull, can they make it up? Give me a call, 03717 223344. This is the Rory Jennings Show with Ollie Clink on TalkSport. That is a big old win, isn't it, for Arsenal Football Club? And I think it was needed. I think that performance was needed as well, because there was no nerves jangling at the Emirates. They got the job done in the first half. It also means that they can rest those big guns heading into that huge Champions League semi-final on Tuesday night. Big performance from Viktor Gyökeres as well. And actually, do you know what? I thought he played really well in the first leg at the Metropolitano. I thought it was one of his better performances. I think maybe today was his best performance in an Arsenal shirt. Want to hear from you, Gunners, on that. 03717 223344. West Ham United. I thought they'd do better today at Brentford. I kind of looked at that Brentford side, a lot of draws in there, not really in the best of form, but they were blown away today. And do you know what West Ham's problem is? They are very good in attack recently. You know, I thought they actually created quite a lot of chances today from what I saw of the game, but it's those defensive mistakes, isn't it? That could be the thing that sends you down. Obviously, you're all Villa fans tomorrow, but look, we had some Tottenham fans on with Jason and Jamie saying that they're starting to get a bit more belief now. You know, I think it was Mark, the Spurs fan, who one caller called Johnny Big Potatoes, who was saying that Spurs now could be staying up because it looked pretty desperate. And I feel like tonight was West Ham's big chance to try and pull away, and they haven't taken it. And when you look at some of those games coming up for them, not least Arsenal up next in the Premier League, it could be pretty difficult for them to get the points on the board. Where are you at with this relegation battle? 03717 223344. My Newcastle United actually won a game of football at last, 5 defeats in a row, but they got over the line today, only just. I tell you what, if you haven't seen it yet, Yankuba Minter, I think, misses the best chance of the season. Like, absolute sitter right at the end to make it 2-2. Newcastle once again would have been dropping a lead, and luckily he blazed it over the bar, doing a favour for his former club. So cheers for that, Yankuba. You scored enough against us, to be fair, since you've left. So did us a favour there today. But Newcastle fans, also keen to hear from you. Let me know what you thought about today and where you're at with Eddie Howe. Again, a bit of a strange lineup, similar to the one at Arsenal. You know, he's starting that front three of Murphy, Willock and Asula. I just want to know your thoughts on that. Voltimar is still on the bench, of course. But today belongs to Arsenal. Also belongs, though, to Ipswich Town, who are back up into the Premier League at the first time of asking. Hull sneaking into the playoffs as well. And all sorts went on in League One and League Two. And I tell you something, I cannot wait for you to hear some of the interviews that we have on the way for you from some of the managers of those clubs lower down the leagues. Richie Wellens and Leighton Orient, trust me, you are going to be blown away by his post-match interview. You wait till you hear how he digs out his players, despite the fact
3: that Orient actually stayed up today. It is quite astonishing. We're going to play some of that for you a little bit later on. Let's go to the phone lines, though. Aaron is an Arsenal fan. Aaron, you must be on cloud nine, mate.
7: Oh, I'm buzzing. Jamie, Jason, hope you're well. I got a couple of kind of quick fire ones for you. Miles Lewis-Skelly today, I thought, was incredible. I don't think it's a surprise that you put someone positive like that in the midfield, and then we play a total different brand of football. Felt good to see my team actually attacking the box today. Does he need to start on Tuesday against Atletico for you guys? Number two, Victor Gyökeres, best game in an Arsenal shirt, bar none. A lot of people had a lot of stuff to say about Kai Havertz, the hold-up play, this, that, and the other. Today showed brilliant levels. I think he can do a job. And then last question from me, specifically for you, Jamie. Who is the team that you're looking forward to playing the most next season in your promotion push? Cheers, lads.
3: Mate, it's Ollie Clink at the moment. Jamie and Jason have gone home, mate. But do you know what I could do? What I could do is answer it as Jamie. Do you want me to do that?
7: Yeah, do that. Do that.
3: All right. Yeah, I thought the Ockerwish was just shambles, mate. I don't know what you're on about. bit of Cundy. Should we do a bit of Cundy as well?
7: Yeah.
3: Are you going to win the league? Are you going to win the league? Aaron, are you going to win the league? Is that all right? Is that made up for it?
7: I mean, to answer that question, though, I'm still 50-50. It really does depend, I think, for Tuesday. I think the mentality of the squad is the thing that a lot of people in our fan base are kind of questioning still. We don't know if we're up for it, if we're not up for it. You look at today. Look how we played today. Today was so good. So good. Mm. And then you look at the performance against Newcastle and you're thinking, like, what is this? You know, you get a sleeping bag and a pillow ready. You're like, what is this?
3: Mate, well, that's the thing I was saying. Is how long has it been since you actually enjoyed watching Arsenal play? Seriously.
7: This is the thing that a lot of fans will say, though. I mean, it's like, because it's the same thing with Mourinho at United. You know, as long as you win, or Conte at Chelsea or whatever, you know, as long as you win, no one really cares. But I feel like this brand of football is so dangerous for Mikel, because it's difficult to win the Premier League in our situation. It's difficult to win it twice in a row. If he wins the Prem or the Champions League this season, I think regardless, he has to switch the style of play to something else, because I think this puts so much pressure on him. Because if we were fifth or fourth or whatever and we were nowhere near the league, I don't know if fans would be too forgiving with, you know, the style of play and what we've had to watch for the last kind of 6 months. Don't get me wrong, I'm happy. If we win anything, then fantastic. I'm not ever going to talk badly about it, but I just think it's a really pressuring style of football that he's putting on the lads.
3: Do you think it's also been, though, about recruitment, Aaron? Because let's be honest, you know, Saka comes back into the starting lineup today. You look completely different going forward.
7: Yeah.
3: Completely different. Yeah. And I think maybe part of it, and I'd love to know what you think on this, is the fact that, you know, you've been having to play Noni Madueke, who was never that inspiring a signing. Look, Gyökeres has had a good day, but let's be honest, across the season, it, you know, hasn't been the best campaign for him, has it? So is it about changing the style or is it about signing better attackers?
7: I think it's a combination of both. I think our, like, people at Arsenal have come out, and I think this was in The Athletic as well, that Madueke was never really the main target, but we've had to get him and kind of handle what we've had. I mean, the jury was out for Gyökeres. I was one of the kind of really weird minority that felt like Ollie Watkins could have done a job for us, because it's Prem proven. But the reality is, whether Gyökeres has started badly or not, it's about how you finish. And I think in particular, these last two performances now, Atleti and now today, I think the signs are promising. Am I concerned about the recruitment? Slightly. When I hear $75 million for Anthony Gordon, does that excite me? No, it terrifies me. What's the story with Martinelli? Martinelli has come out in the media, I think earlier on in the season, and said he struggles to play in the Premier League because everyone plays a low block, but then he's fine in the Champions League. Do you really want to hear that from a potential starting winger? I think there's definitely concern areas outside on the wide side of the pitch. I'm not too sure, but you have to trust in the club. At the end of the day, they've got us to this point. Would I rather be here debating, do I want Martinelli? Do I want, and you know, Anthony Gordon? Do I want these players and be sat in eighth place like we were 5-6 years ago? Or would I rather have this conundrum now that we're on the brink of a double? You know,
3: you say on the brink of a double, right? And you say that even if you did win both or either one of them, that you think Mikel Arteta should change the style of play. Should he be there if you don't win either?
7: No, he shouldn't. I've been very consistent with this. I feel like a lot of fans are scared to say it because they want to be positive. They want to give that energy to the team. But I don't think any Arsenal fan or any neutral can sit and look at the money spent, at the recruitment. This is his team. This is his squad. We've adapted. If you look at the style of play from 23-24 to now, it's completely different. We were playing this expansive free-flowing football back then and we nearly got over the line and we didn't. Now we've gone to this kind of, you know, more robotic way of playing. it's about getting over the line. If he doesn't get over the line, I mean, the only thing you can say is, are Arsenal keeping him in the hope that Pep Guardiola goes? There was a big rumor coming out today that Pep's going to leave and that it's all being hushed up at the end of the season. Are they terrified that if they let Mikel go, that he's going to jump to Man City and oust Maresca of that potential role? So I don't know. I don't know if he... I don't think he should. I think if he wins nothing, especially with the position that we've been, especially that we could have been 12 points clear at one point, I don't think he can stay. But I think the board are a little bit terrified that it will go elsewhere.
3: Yeah, it's a good shout. Aaron, great call. 03717-22-3344. Arteta should change his style even if you win the Champions League or the Premier League or both. What do you think of that, Arsenal fans? Mohamed is an Arsenal fan. How you doing, Mohamed?
0: Hello, I'm fine. Good.
3: Good. And what do you make of tonight then?
0: I thought Liverpool, I thought Arsenal played really good. I'm a big Arsenal fan.
3: Yeah? That's great. So you must be buzzing.
0: It was amazing today.
3: Yeah. What was so good about it?
0: I just love the way Arsenal played at the stadium today.
3: Really, yeah. Were you there?
0: And I thought Arsenal, this was probably one of the best performances of the season.
3: Was it? Why was it so good?
0: Because I just love the way they play football.
3: Really? What do you love about it?
0: I just love the players and the team, the manager.
3: Who are your favourite players?
0: My favourite player is Saka.
3: Anyone else?
0: No, that's it. I just love Saka.
3: Just Saka. Just love all the players, but just Saka.
0: Yes.
3: Yeah. Do you like the manager?
0: Yeah, I love the manager. I think we've got a good manager for the Arsenal.
3: For the Arsenal, yeah. Yeah. What do you like about the manager?
0: The manager, Michael Arteta, is definitely one of the one of the best managers. I think we can win the title this season.
3: Win it with Michael?
0: Yeah.
3: Yeah, he's good, isn't he? He's good. What are you doing tonight, Mohamed?
0: Arsenal got a great chance of winning the title. I'll be so happy if Arsenal can win the title this season.
3: With Michael, yeah. You doing much tonight?
0: Yes.
3: What are you doing?
0: Tonight, I'm just chilling.
3: Yeah, nice.
0: Yeah, I love to chill.
3: You love to chill, yeah? What are you doing to chill?
0: I just chill in the house. I listen to music. Sometimes I watch football. I listen to football.
3: Love that, mate. Well, keep listening to us. Cheers to your call. Mohamed loves Michael Arteta. 03717-22-3344. Keep your calls coming in. Arsenal fans, perfect night for you and your manager, Michael. And West Ham fans, I want you to get in touch too after that loss to Brentford. Are you getting nervy down at the bottom? This is TalkSport.
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3: Right, I'm going to say it right now. It's going to be tough to beat Muhammad as caller of the day. It's going to be really, really difficult. But if you want to, 03717223344. I'm Ollie Clink in for Rory Jennings tonight, taking your calls on a big win for Arsenal in the title race. They've moved 6 points clear with Manchester City to go to Everton on Monday night live on TalkSport. We've also seen the end of the EFL season today. Ipswich have gone up. Hull sneaked into the playoffs in the Championship. Plenty of other stories as well if you want to have your say. Sheffield Wednesday fans, what a day for you with the takeover and everything going on. If you haven't seen the scenes at Hillsborough, they're absolutely brilliant as the new ownership went out on the pitch to greet all of the fans. But I told you right at the top of the show, didn't I? Richie Wellens, the Leyton Orient manager, has been on some rant after his side's draw today. They actually managed to stay up, but this was Wellens after the game with TalkSport's Ben Jacobs.
24: The last 15 minutes were a disgrace. Passing around the back, we didn't want to win the game because we knew that the other game, well, in football you never know. Exeter can score two goals in a minute. But the fact that we're passing around the back and not going for it kind of sums the group up. And I've come out a couple of times and had a go at our supporters in the past. I'm going to apologise from now on. I'm going to tell you the reason why I've done it. Okay, so we've got a weak group, really, really weak. Okay, and when our supporters give them criticism, I try and take the criticism off them, so then it comes at me. Okay, so I come out and say, you know, the atmosphere wasn't great. Okay, then the supporters come at me to try and take it away from the players. But then week in, week out, especially the last 6-7 weeks, we get served up with rubbish, and I don't feel that my protection of them are ruined. Going on the verge of ruining a relationship with a group of supporters I've got an unbelievable relationship with is worth it. Our players have been, we had relegation written all over. We've had to wait for somebody else to get a result for us. We concede from another set play because we lack leadership. We concede numerous goals just before half time. We concede numerous goals after 85. We've probably lost 20 points after 85 minutes, probably 80, and then conceding goals at half-time. So I told them, the fact that they want to celebrate and walk around, I'd clap the fans because they've earned it, OK? They've paid the money all season to come and watch us home and away, and they deserve to be clapped. But then don't be celebrating with your family. Get off the pitch. It's been an embarrassing season. Too many players have waited 10 months of their career, wasted my time. I've had 1 year of my managing career that I've wasted on them players, wasted. And then we've wasted the supporters. We've not given them enough days to turn up to. Not enough days. Not enough good days. And we can play poorly, but run, fight, be more intent.
3: Yeah, tell us what you really think, Richie. I mean, wow. Wow, that is scathing from Richie Wellens towards his players. Wants to see a lot more effort from them, clearly. And, I mean, who knows if that relationship can be rebuilt and whether Richie Wellens will still be in charge of Orient, because if he isn't, it's going to have to be, by the sounds of it, a full squad clear out. They might be the busiest club this summer with the way that he views those players. Have you ever heard a post-match or even post-season interview like that from Richie Wellens? We know he likes to be outspoken, but that is taking it very far indeed, isn't it, towards those Orient players. 0371722 3344 for your say on any of the EFL action today. There obviously would be a few clubs that have missed out on getting up into the playoffs. Wrexham, on the final day, you had it in your hands, but eventually it was Hull who snuck into that position. I was at the Den a bit earlier on for Millwall and their game against Oxford. They needed Ipswich to slip up, and unfortunately for them, that didn't happen. And actually, Ipswich were 2-0 up within 9 minutes live on Talk Sport, which kind of took the magic out of the day. But they will go into the playoffs. If your side is in the playoffs, can they make it up? 03717 22 3344. Big win for Arsenal. They've beaten Fulham by 3-0 in the Premier League. It's taken them 6 points clear at the top of the table. James is an Arsenal fan. How you doing, James?
4: Yeah, I'm good, thanks. How are you?
3: Yeah, really good, thank you. Great performance tonight, wasn't it? And actually, did you enjoy watching Arsenal for the first time in a while?
4: No, I didn't. Great result, but I think we lack a lot of things in different areas.
3: Really? Because I'm a bit surprised by that, James, because of the amount of games you've had where it's been cagey, it's been a tight win, you've just about got over the line. And let's be fair, actually, in recent weeks, you haven't even won the games. You've been on the losing side. So I kind of thought you might be a bit more positive about tonight.
4: Yeah, I mean, listen, when you're slipping up to Man City, it's sad times. You know, Calzone at left-back, he's been brilliant for the first half of the season, but I think, you know, injuries and not playing and, you know, back into the starting lineup, it's a struggle.
3: Yeah. All right. James, thanks for the call. 03717 22 3344. Let's go to Charlie, who's also an Arsenal fan. What did you make of tonight, Charlie?
5: I thought tonight was good. I was just going to say the Northern accent on the last bloke was pretty spot on. and I think, you know, I don't normally call into talk shows, but I had to, because I thought the first caller who came on and he was talking about Mikel Arteta having to go, he must be new to it as well. You know, 6 or 7 years ago, we were finishing eighth. We were doing poor. And we asked for change, and we got change. And now we're in a position where it's like, well, you know, we're challenging for big competitions. I went to the Carabao Cup final. I went to the Southampton game. I went to Man City a couple of weeks ago. And it doesn't, you know, it sucks to go and watch it. Mm. But, you know, at least we're progressing somewhere. Mikel Arteta is a young manager. He's done well for us. We can't just axe him, because the first question is, who do you get in to replace him? We played amazing today. We were brilliant. We were progressive. We did what we needed to do. It was fantastic.
3: Yeah, the problem is, though, Charlie, he just still hasn't got over the line. But I'm starting to think, though, does he just need to outlast Pep Guardiola? Look, I know you lost the league to Liverpool last time out, but that was, you know, not a great season by your standards anyway, in terms of what you delivered. You know, you were nowhere near as close as you'd been the season before when trying to challenge Pep Guardiola. Is it simply a case where Arteta, despite that this time it would be a choke, Charlie, you can't deny that, it would be a choke given where you were, given the chances you had to pull clear. But if he outlasts the master, Guardiola, you know, he has proven that he can get a big tally of points and potentially win you titles when he's up against managers who aren't as brilliant as Guardiola is.
5: No, it's true. And there's talks that Pep Guardiola might be stepping down this year. The problem is he's such an erratic manager that, you know, in a couple weeks' time, we could be hearing that he's here for another 2 years. So, I mean, potentially it is a case of that. I think that right now we're slogging it out. We've not won a Premier League title since 2003, 2004. So it's been a long time. It's never going to be easy to win your first one. And I think if we win it, then hopefully that will change our style of play, because it no longer becomes a desperation thing. But, you know, we've got that under the belt. We can now go again. We're not the bottlers that we have been for the past 4 or 5 years, you know, that kind of thing. I think there's promising signs. I mean, football's a very reactionary game. It's a very emotional game. You know, if you win a game, you're up in arms about it. You're very happy, rather. If you lose it, you're not. So next week, I might be talking completely differently and I might be a bit more negative, but why not be positive about a good result?
3: I like it, mate. 6 points. Yeah, I like the positivity, Charlie. Yeah, you've won today. You were good today. Going to go all the way, aren't you? In both competitions, you're going to go all the way and keep Mikel Arteta. Charlie, thanks very much for the call. 03717 22 3344. Keep those calls coming in. This is Ollie Clink in for Rory Jennings on TalkSport.
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4: With your sports headlines, I'm Charlie Pritchard. Good evening. It's advantage Arsenal in the title race after a 3-0 thumping of Fulham at the Emirates. Victor Gyökeres netted twice as the Gunners moved 6 points clear at the top. Meanwhile, Newcastle have eased some pressure on Eddie Howe with a 3-1 victory over Brighton. Howe says the result is massive for the players.
34: Yeah, it changes the feeling totally. As you say, it means we come into training on Monday with a spring in our step, with a feeling that we are good at what we do, that the future is exciting. It's one game. In isolation, it doesn't mean too much, but it's a massive moment for us.
4: They sit 13th in the table. Now, West Ham's bid for Prem survival was dealt a blow after their 3-0 defeat at Brentford. The Bees go 6th. Keith Andrews has been heaping the praise on Igor Thiago after his 21st goal of the season.
35: I'm running out of superlatives, to be honest. He's just been immense. The way he attacks the game in every facet, he's the one who triggers our press, the intensity in which he goes, the fight in which he shows. Immense in both boxes.
4: And Ipswich are Premier League again after their 3-0 win over QPR on the Championship's final day. That's a third promotion in four seasons under Kieran McKenna. He told TalkSport he's relieved to get it over the line.
36: I've touched more relief to this one, really. The last one, it was just an incredible journey, once in a lifetime for everyone involved in it. This one's been a little bit different, but just as difficult, if not more so. So, yeah, a real relief to win it on the last day and to see everyone happy and not disappoint everyone.
4: Hull took the final playoff spot after they beat Norwich 2-1. Get all the latest at TalkSport.com.
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4: The Conservatives are banning a call on pro-Palestine marches, and Germany's defence minister says Europeans should be minded to strengthen their own defences after the US announced a withdrawal of 5,000 troops.
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0: Widespread heavy rain will spread northwards across much of England and Wales tonight, with conditions becoming drier later in the far south. Cloudy across Scotland, with showers across Northern Ireland, remaining mild overnight.
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3: Hello, good evening. Welcome to the Rory Jennings Show. I'm Ollie Clink, in for Rory tonight. Big, big win then for Arsenal in the title race. They've beaten Fulham by 3-0. They've moved 6 points clear at the top of the table. And Manchester City will have to respond live on TalkSport on Monday night against Everton. Arsenal fans, how are you feeling about the title race? And is that the first time you've enjoyed a game in a while? They're usually just so cagey, they're so tight. This time, you turned on the afterburners. Saka looked good, Gyökeres looked good, and they were fluid in attack. I want to hear from you. Give me a call. West Ham fans, how edgy are you feeling after that loss at Brentford? Thump 3-0. Have you got your Villa scarves ready for their game against Spurs tomorrow? And you might be a Leighton Orient fan who's just heard that scathing interview from manager Richie Wellens calling out almost all of his players for a lack of effort this season. If you are an Orient fan, give me a ring. Keep the calls coming in. 03717 223344. We are, of course, live on YouTube and also on Android TV, Google TV and Prime Video if you want to watch along as well. We do have a Leighton Orient fan who heard that interview with Richie Wellens, and I cannot wait to hear what he thinks. It's Max. He's an Orient fan. Max, what do you make of that then? From Richie Wellens, calling out your entire squad after the season, despite the fact you stayed up.
10: It's amazing, isn't it? He was absolutely spot on. He's not one to mince his words or dress it up. You know, we've not had the heart for the whole season. You know, we overachieved massively last year. We lost Pilford, you know, all of our players, they were... Galbraith to Swansea, Kelman went back and went to Charlton. You know, we were nowhere near it this year, and you know, it's a good thing that Wellens has called these players out. They didn't have it, they didn't have the heart. You know, and we need to rebuild, go again, you know, and I think he showed that he can compete at this level. You know, he's definitely a competent manager. We need to have faith in him to rebuild the squad. We've got a new director of football. You know, we just need to stick with a guy.
3: Did also talk, Max, about the summer being very difficult and you got players over the line very late. He didn't have a lot of time to work with them. But then he questions their mentality and questions how much they want to fight. I mean, he was talking, I don't know if you were at the game today, Max, but he was talking about right at the end, they were knocking it about at the back because they felt as if the other game involving Exeter was essentially done, and that you were safe without going and getting that goal that would actually secure it. I mean, that's unforgivable, really, isn't it?
10: I mean, it was job done. I was at the game, yeah. It's one of them things. I mean, today was the best I've seen us play in months. You know, it felt like we came out with a bit of heart, bar the last 5-10 minutes. You know, you want your team to go for it. You want your team to attack and always play positive football. Ultimately, you don't want them to lose as well, you know. And I think it's one of them, isn't it? I think, like, you know, we need a rebuild.
3: Oh, you there, Max? You there? We might have lost Max there. But, yeah, well, he's back in Richie Wellens. I mean, the worry for Max is going to be that you're not sure about Richie Wellens' future. I mean, if he's coming out, we know he's outspoken. You know, we know it's not the first time he's come out with a fiery interview like this. That's for sure. And he actually talked about the fact that at times he's maybe questioned the Orient fans as well. But the worry for someone like Max, who thinks he said the right thing and thinks he's a good manager at that level, well, I'm not sure if he's going to be there, is he? If he's not happy with the current squad and their mentality and their attitude, which is what he put across quite clearly, you could say, in that interview. Let's go to Phil, who's a Chesterfield fan. How you doing, Phil?
5: Hi, I'm good, thanks. How are you?
3: Yeah, really good, thank you. How have you found today?
5: It's been brilliant. You know, you kind of, when it's just, basically the thing about today, it was all or nothing for both sides. Last year, we were in a similar position. We had to go to Accrington and win, but we were looking round at other results like Carlisle and Salford at Carlisle, whereas today it was the two sides implicated were out there on the pitch at the same time. So it was one of those rare occasions where we had a point advantage, so a draw would do, but Paul Cook's teams never go anywhere. Hmm. You know, I don't want to sound like I'm swaggering here, but we do, you know, we look to take the game to the opposition, and that was the best way to do it. And I tell you today, I'm so proud.
3: Yeah, you sounded like you were swaggering there, Phil, got to be honest with you. That was a lot of swaggering.
5: Fair comment. Thoughts go out to Swindon fans because, you know, they were at the top three most of the season, then they've just dropped away, a bit like Walsall last year. So you kind of, they love their club just as much as I love mine, so I feel for them. It was packed. You know, we took just shy of 2,000 fans.
3: Brilliant.
5: They had 11,000 of their own fans, you know, in the fourth tier. So it was good for football at our level, end to end. And we just did enough in the end and played really, really well. It was a fantastic performance and one of the best away performances of the year.
3: Mm. How do you think you get on in the playoffs then? Can you do it?
5: Well, I think there's not a lot between the four teams who are involved, and I promise not to look at my phone today because I couldn't be, you know, you're so invested in what's happening out there, you don't want to be looking and seeing, oh, they've equalised. So, you know, you get who you get. We've got Notts County, so we've got a bit of history with them. They think it's a local derby. It's not for us. You know, we respect them, oldest club in the world or whatever. But we've beaten them twice. But then you think, well, God, have we beaten them twice? Now is that their turn? So you know what it's like as a fan. You go through all this sort of stuff. I think we're as good as anyone in that group, and we'll give it a good shot for sure.
3: Great work, Phil. Just finally, obviously one of your former players is Sean Dyche. He was on TalkSport Breakfast the other day. He was talking about his curry order and what he gets.
5: Yeah.
3: What do you get, Phil?
5: That. What do I get? Yeah. A lamb karai madras strength.
3: Oh.
5: I think when he was saying Jal Frazee was hot, I used to think he was a bit of a tough guy, but come on, Jal Frazee, that's not hot, is it?
3: No, do you know what's great? I thought that as well, Phil, because he goes, you know, I usually get something very hot, chicken tikka masala.
5: Yeah.
3: Really, Sean?
5: If I want to take it up a level.
3: Nice one, Phil. I hope you go and get yourself a curry tonight, or at least to celebrate and getting into the playoffs. That's huge for Chesterfield, and hopefully they go all the way. Let's turn our attention back to Arsenal, though. Another big win for them in the title race. They beat Fulham by 3-0. 2 goals for Viktor Gyökeres. Let's speak to Joseph. How you doing, Joseph?
9: Yeah, I'm really good, thank you. How are you doing?
3: Yeah, really good, thanks, mate. What did you make of tonight?
9: I'm just here with my friend Rob, Joey Jr. and Maury. Look, the first half, it was. I don't want to be a downer. Like, it was a wonderful half. Everyone was smiling. The atmosphere was electric. We were so proud of the team. It was brilliant. And it was just good to see people enjoying the game. And it was lovely. The only bit of caution I would say is that Fulham did nothing today. And that could have been an 8-0.
3: Yeah.
9: And we could have scored another couple of goals in the first half. And that's not my point. We still finished the first half 3-0. Yeah. But the second half, we were back to our average low tempo. And my point here is if it's going to go to the wire, I think we're both going to win all our games. And it's going to go down to goal difference and goals scored. And I just felt this could have been the game that did it. That's my only point.
3: Well, you've gone above City for goals scored now. And obviously that will change, because if they win games, they'll obviously go back ahead of you on that. But I do take your point, Joseph, because I kind of thought 3-0 at half-time, put the foot on the gas. I guess the issue here, though, is that you've got a massive game on Tuesday night, right? And it was a chance, wasn't it, for Arteta to take those big guns off and rest them for a huge semi-final on Tuesday.
9: And that's really my point. Like, I really wanted to see Jesus score a goal. Like, Madueke, do something. Like, let's see that squad step up. and I didn't. But I don't want to take it away. It was a lovely day. And really, the atmosphere at the end, everyone was smiling. I just hope we don't look back at the end of the season and it's goal difference. And that was the game to have made the difference on goals.
3: Joseph, it's quite interesting earlier. We had a caller who was talking about Mikel Arteta's style. And he said, even if we win the Premier League and the Champions League, he wants the style to change next season. Would you be in that camp?
1: No. Look what Arteta did for
3: Arsenal. This has gone a bit high, Joseph.
9: That's Murray now. Go on, Murray.
3: Take some helium there. Go on. Who's that, Murray?
9: Yeah, it's Murray. Go on, Murray.
1: Look what Arteta did for Arsenal. When he came in, we were a mid-table team, not doing so well, and he brought us into title contenders. So I think we should stick with Arteta.
9: We back Arteta. We love Arteta. Back him. He's done well for us.
3: Great stuff. Great call. Great point there from Murray as well. And you there, Joseph. Enjoy your night. 03717 22 33 44. That is an interesting point, though, I think, from that caller. Even if they get over the line.

0: who didn't today against Brighton, by the way. Big miss right at the end. That game finishes 1-1 and Arsenal don't get the job done. So I kind of take their point. Look, it's great being defensively solid, but I don't know. When you look at Arsenal over the last couple of seasons, especially in April, that defensive solidity goes and they can't back it up by going out and blowing teams away. Keep those calls coming in. 03717 223 344. This is Ollie Kling in for Rory Jennings on TalkSport.
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0: Good evening, this is Ollie Kling in for Rory Jennings tonight on TalkSport. Now, the latest episode of How to Win the World Cup is now live. 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Give it a listen, it is absolutely fantastic. Some of the guests they've managed to get on there are just brilliant. Now, we're going to continue our calls on Arsenal in just a moment, especially on that question about whether Arteta, whatever you win, whatever you do this season, potentially needs to change his style. Look, you blew Fulham away tonight, and I understand that, but it's the first game in a while, isn't it? If we're being honest, that has been the case. First, though, we've already had a fiery interview from Richie Wellens, the Leyton Orient manager. There has been another one, I can confirm, from the lower leagues today. This was more about the refereeing down in League Two, where Salford manager Carl Robinson has angrily hit out officials after today's 0-0 with Crawley. He spoke to TalkSport's Tom Clayton.
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0: Talk Sport app or Sky Sport app or any media app, you're going to see the worst penalty not given for a long time. The referee has missed, well, he hasn't missed it. He's chose not to give some. I've just seen him in there. It's horrific. And I couldn't have a go at him, but we missed chance. I thought we were good. I thought we were territorially dominated. I think we hit the bar twice in some ways. We missed open goals. We missed all of them things, which fall on our toes. But then when it comes down to the referee, he's probably made the biggest mistake of the whole day.
1: How do you reflect on your season as a whole? It's been
0: outstanding.
1: Yeah.
0: After 81 points, finished fourth in the league. My players can't do any more. Like I say, I question. I don't think Salford get the rubber of the green enough. I really, the PGM are well, I've got a lot to answer for. A lot to answer for. Because this is, we spend money on players, our fans spend money, they've come all the way from Salford to support their team. And that penalty is horrific. If that was shown anywhere, listen, this week, in the biggest stage, there's been controversial penalties, not given and given. That's four penalties in one. And that's not just, and by the way, you can be in whatever level of football in the EFL, that is as blatant as you're going to get.
2: Yeah, you got a feel for them, to be fair, because Cambridge drew today. They came third and they went up. And Salford, if they had scored that penalty, may have gone on to win and may have gone on to achieve promotion from League Two. You can understand his frustration. Very, very passionate there, Carl Robinson. And yeah, look, these emotions are going to be high, aren't they? And he's going to have to continue that as they head into the playoffs. But yeah, more fury and more frustration. No fury or frustration today for Mikel Arteta or Arsenal, although we obviously know there can be with him before. What was it he said? Oh yeah, disgrace that one time against Newcastle. Gordon and John, both Arsenal fans. You're literally calling up in your droves. You're so desperate to come on and talk about that performance. Gentlemen, how are you feeling? 3-0 against Fulham, 6 points clear at the top.
3: Good evening, yeah, hi. John's not with me tonight. I actually last called you when I was with John coming back from Man City. I don't know if you remember seeing a miserable-looking Arsenal fan in a red baseball hat. They focused on me for about 10 seconds. That was me, basically.
2: That was you, was it? I know. I literally, I know your face. I know your face from that.
3: Everyone pointed it out to me, people at work, even I supported Arsenal, you know, and yeah, that was me. So I'm like John said, I'm back on the horse after the performance at City, even though we didn't get the result, and definitely the performance today. I mean, we still might end up with nothing. I mean, but it's like I've been saying on the sports bar when I ring in regularly, just enjoy each moment. It's going to be tense. It's going to be tight. But I thought the first half we were absolutely excellent today. There was also a buzz in the stadium, which I haven't felt for some time. So I think everyone was on board. And I think also I'm rather critical of Miles Lewis-Skelly, but when he plays in his proper position, he was superb today.
2: Yeah, it's an interesting call that as well, wasn't it, Gordon? Because I felt like, you know, you maybe look at Norgaard, who isn't coming into the team there, and it felt like a quite a big call from Mikel Arteta. Not the most, you know, you haven't got your jaw on the floor of the team sheet, but at the same time, I thought he did really well today, Lewis-Skelly.
3: Yeah, I mean, I thought so. I mean, to be honest with you, I maybe haven't got much faith in him because he's so young. But I'm after today, like that was like really, really, it was a mature performance. And overall, I mean, I don't think many players didn't have a very good game today in an Arsenal shirt. My only concern was, I mean, it's only a minor concern. At the end, Fulham had a break. They had 4-2. They really should have scored right at the end. And if it does come down to goal difference, that, you know, but maybe I'm being a bit too picky, you know. I'm like a young caller. Was it Maury?
2: Yeah.
3: Very, very nice call that was, and very positive. And I'm on board on the horse.
2: I mean, Gordon, it's a big game Tuesday as well, isn't it? And actually, you know, we can obviously talk about the goal difference. I understand what you're saying there, but he's got to take off some of his big guns as well, hasn't he, Arteta? How do you think you'll get on against Atletico in that second leg?
3: I think we'll be okay because everyone knows it's been documented about their pitch in Spain and, you know, And obviously, it's very tough to win away in Europe, particularly against a good side like Atletico. But we're going to be at home, and he's rested rotated players. I'm not saying we're definitely going to go through. I'm reasonably confident, I'd say, without being, you know.
2: Do you think you beat either Bayern or PSG in the final?
3: I didn't see the 5-4 match. I'll ask you that, because even though I know they're very good going forwards, but defensively, they ship goals.
2: Yeah, how did you miss that game, mate? It was unbelievable.
3: I don't know.
2: Too scared? Too scared to watch it?
3: I went to bed because of my condition,
2: okay.
3: Unless I go to a game, I go to bed early.
2: Yeah, fair enough.
3: So, yeah. But, you know, thank you for taking my call. And
2: Not at all. One question I've got for you, Gordon, right? The cameras like to pick you out, right? Have you got an outfit plan for the final day of the season when Arsenal win the league and the cameras are going to be on you? Have you thought about that yet?
3: I'm not sure. Like, sort of that's at Palace. I mean, I don't know what's going to happen. I don't know if it's going to come to that. I'll probably wear the same my same stuff that I usually wear, which is like usually a baseball hat and the red Arsenal baseball hat and a scarf and shirt.
2: Oh, I love it. Well, we'll be able to pick you out, mate. Good luck for the rest of the season. Thanks for your call. 03717-22-3344. Let's go to Gabby. He's an Arsenal fan. Gabby, how are you feeling about tonight, mate?
4: Ollie, do you want to hear my itinerary of what I've done today, mate?
2: Go on.
4: Believe it. I went to Newmarket, right?
2: Yeah.
4: I went and watched Bo Echo romp up there. I've been telling everybody about this horse, Bo Echo.
2: Yeah.
4: I left 40 minutes past three. I got down to pick my best mate, Steve, 64 years old, next to me. The lucky charm for Arsenal this season. Watched 19, won 18, drawn one. I picked him up at Stansted, dropped my missus off with his missus, threw down the Emirates Walk. Walked in at 32 minutes past in club level, because that's the only ticket I could get over 3 weeks of tapping and getting Steve's thing. Walked in there, first half, Rolls Royce.
2: Oh, amazing.
4: A little bit pedestrian second half. And I'm happy as Larry. What's Christian Norgaard got to do to get on that pitch? That poor guy, I swear we've sold him down the river. I reckon he could go and play for the Green Party and get more time. You know what I mean, lads?
2: Does it matter, though, Gabby? Because you're bringing in Lewis Skelly and he plays well. Does it matter?
4: Do you know what? Yeah, that was... But I've been saying this, Ollie, right? And I don't know who's on with it because I've literally just called through.
2: That's just me, mate. Don't worry.
4: That's just you.
2: Yeah, just me, mate.
4: What, on your own?
2: Keeping me company, mate.
4: Rory,
2: do you want to extend your day and come to the studio, mate, and come and do the show with me?
4: Well, Ollie, I'd love to come in with you. And all my friends, I'm on about 60 TalkSport calls. I clip them up, put them on social media. I'm renowned, mate. And I'm thinking about doing my journalism degree and come and join you, mate.
2: Oh, I love it.
4: I could be your char boy, mate. Making you cups of teas and coffees until I get good, you know? But listen, all in fairness, Miles Lewis-Skelly, I don't know why we haven't played him left wing, mate. And the fact he can play in the centre, at left back, the poor lad is suspect. But... it's like playing in the middle of the park, that energy, it's just phenomenal. It was beautiful hearing us singing 49, 49 Lewis Skelly.
2: Yeah.
4: It's the thing, you know, in the atmosphere today, the Emirates needs to be like that. Every game for Arsenal needs to be like that. That's only like that 4 or 5 times a season.
2: Yeah, mate, it wasn't nervous at all, was it? There was no nerves, none of the usual kind of cagey atmosphere. It was just... You know, it felt like a team, weirdly, with the shackles off, didn't it? And I think Saka helped with that.
4: Yeah.
2: Saka coming back helped with that.
4: Yeah, listen, I love Eze. For me, Eze is, you know, I mean, look out. If we can keep these guys injury-free for the rest of the season and running into the World Cup, I actually have faith. I have faith for Italy in England.
2: Really?
4: I have faith in us doing...
2: Who's more likely to win something, Arsenal or England?
4: Oh, there's a question. I'm always going to go Arsenal first because I just the amount of abuse I get from Liverpool, Chelsea fans. I mean, I was arguing with these fans over saying about the penalty midweek, lad.
2: Yeah.
4: And I thought it was a bit soft, if I'm honest with you. And I think, you know, it's one of these things. It's, you know, everybody's there to beat you when you're down, but you need to pick yourself up. And I tell you what, I can imagine it's been very quiet tonight with fellow Tottenham, Chelsea. I mean, Rory's not even there tonight, Ollie. He's deserted you. Where's Rory? Has anyone seen Rory Jennings? Where oh, are amazing. You, Rory?
2: No, you can do a full one. Go on, do a full one.
4: Cry for you. Ollie's here, old. Ollie, I never knew. Who do you support, my friend?
2: Newcastle, mate. The accent gives it away. Newcastle.
4: No, you're not that strong. So you're happy today. You've had that result.
2: I'm relieved today, Gabby. Relieved today. Tell you what, you just said pedestrian second half for Arsenal. It was a difficult second half watch for Newcastle fans again, but they managed to get over the line, so I'm very happy. I'm glad you're happy as well, Gabby. Fantastic call, as always. Sounded like you had a very busy day, but a very good day as well. Keep those calls coming in. 0371 722 3344. This is the Rory Jennings Show with me, Ollie Clink, on TalkSport.
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24: Brentford 3, West Ham 0. Mikael Damsgaard missed a golden chance in the first half, but he's not missed this one. Brentford up to 6th in the table. That would be a European place. It could be a Champions League place.
25: It's Newcastle 3, Brighton 1, and Guillaume Over. Harvey Barnes with the goal.
26: But this is a really bad result for Brighton, who've got a big chance of Champions League football next season.
27: It finished Wolves 1, Sunderland 1, and there was loud boos from the Wolves fan at full time. No change
0: of the table, Wolves still bottom, Sunderland still 12th and 4 points from 6.
1: Arsenal 3, Fulham 0. Victor Gyökeres has his second of the first half. Arsenal running riot against Fulham here. Finishes at the Emirates and Arsenal move 6 points clear of Man City in the Premier League. This title race is by no means over. Arsenal 3, Fulham 0.
2: Good evening. You're listening to the Rory Jennings Show with me, Ollie Clink, in for Rory tonight on TalkSport. What an eventful day in the Premier League and the final day of the season across the EFL. That is how it sounded across the TalkSport network. We had you covered. And as you heard there, West Ham were beaten 3-0 by Brentford earlier today. That is a damaging one for the Hammers. TalkSport's Alex Crook caught up with their manager, Nuno Espirito Santo, following a dreadful day at the office.
3: What do you do in this situation when you've played the first game of the weekend, you've lost? Do you bother to watch Tottenham tomorrow night, or do you just try and blank it all together and check the result afterwards?
4: Personally, I'm going to watch all the games. All the games, it's my routine that I do. And I'll be interested in what's happening in the other stadiums, because now it's no longer in our hands. So let's see what's happening today. But more than anything, it's ignoring ourselves, the noise, and reacting to a tough day.
3: Because you think it will go down to the wire, it could even come down to goal difference. How disappointed are you your team have conceded 3 times?
4: Yeah, but we already have a big goal difference. We acknowledge all these details. We already have a big goal difference. Was a lot of goal. It's going to be the points. It's going to be the points. And to achieve points, we have to perform well. So this is what we have to focus.
2: I tell you what, that's a big defeat for West Ham today. You look at their fixtures now coming up. They've got Arsenal at home up next Sunday. That is simply huge at both ends of the table. And they might not be catching Arsenal, I don't think, on today's display at the best time. Still, they're going to make life very difficult, I'm sure. But it's going to be difficult, isn't it, for them to pick up 3 points. They then go away to Newcastle, who got their first win in 5 today. And then it's Leeds, who might be on the beach, on the final day. Spurs also have to play Leeds. They go to Villa tomorrow and they've got Chelsea away and Everton at home on the final day. I think when you look at those fixture lists for both sides, it's difficult to see where they get the points from. I've got to be honest. And actually, the only thing that West Ham fans should be confident about and maybe clinging on to is the fact that at the moment, they are still 2 points ahead of Spurs in the table. But yeah, damaging result for them today. And you could hear that, couldn't you, from Nuno Espirito Santo. Keep your calls coming in. 03717223344. There was a big win today for Arsenal at the top of the table. 3-0 they beat Fulham by. 2 goals for Victor Gyökeres, 1 for Bukayo Saka. Mark's an Arsenal fan. Mark, you must be on cloud 9, my friend.
6: Yeah, delighted. It's been a long time coming because, you know, there's no getting away from it. The home games particularly have been a struggle. I think the difference today, though, was down to one player, and it was Lewis Skelly in the midfield. If you watch the game, his ability to break forward, break through the lines, you know, he adds that zip and tenacity in the midfield that I think we've been lacking. And I think, you know, he had a great first half to his Arsenal career, Zubimendi, but he looked like, for the last kind of few months, he's badly suffered with fatigue. And I just think sometimes in that midfield, there's been a reliance on Rice, and we've lacked that dynamism. But I think today you saw, you know, I think it was helped by the fact that Fulham lost Burge, who didn't play because obviously he gives him a lot of fight in midfield. But I think Lewis Skelly was excellent. And then the other point I want to make is, because I think he has been derided, not just by the media, but by Arsenal fans, is Victor Gyökeres. I think you saw today when he gets service, you know, he scores goals. I think the problem that Arsenal have had all season, if you look at it, is the chance creation. You know, even against your lot the other week, we had a lower XG in the game, despite winning the game. So I think, you know, he's a forward where if you supply him and if you give him chances, he'll score goals. I just think, you know, there's no coincidence that he has one of his best games in an Arsenal shirt and Bukayo Saka's back. I think Arsenal have suffered across the rest of the forward line with, you know, Martinelli indifferent, Trossard indifferent, Madueke kind of flatter to deceive. I think if you put Gyökeres, ironically, in a Man City team, he would score a lot more goals because he simply gets a lot more service.
2: I tell you what I was happy with today, Mark, is that I made a bet on air with Rory Jennings, and he claims not to remember it, but I'll find the tapes, mate. Don't worry. I will find the tapes. I made a bet at the start of the season that Gyökeres would score 17 Premier League goals. He's now 3 away. Come on, Victor. Get it over the line. Get the money out of Rory's pocket for me. But seriously, I mean, I think when you look at his performance against Atletico and today, you could argue, couldn't you, Mark, that They were two of his best performances in an Arsenal shirt.
6: Yeah, and he just, I think the frustrating with Gyökeres has been that, you know, not sometimes in the other games, he's a big guy, and I just think sometimes you expect more in terms of, you know, he put himself about today against Anderson, who's no slouch, and he kind of imposed himself, and I just think that's sometimes been some of the disappointing thing with Gyökeres. You know, he's never going to be the most aesthetically pleasing footballer to watch, but actually, given the size of him and his frame, he should be able to kind of back into the defender and make life uncomfortable. But I think, you know, I think today was definitely his best game. Just in terms of the tie race, my final point, I think for Arsenal, it's all going to come down to next week, because I think Burnley at home, they'll rack up some goals there. And I also think with Palace looking like they're going to make the Conference League final, which is 3 days, that final game is 3 days before, you'd expect them to severely rotate. So I think for Arsenal, if they can rack up a few goals against Burnley, given, you know, some of City's difficult games, that could be the difference. I think it's all going to come down. I think if Arsenal win next week, I think they'll do it. But I think it's going to be a huge game next week at West Ham.
2: Mm. Just quickly, you've got another big game on Tuesday, Mark. You mentioned there how well you thought Miles Lewis-Skelly played tonight. I completely agree. He was fantastic. Do you start him in that game? Do you start him against Atletico?
6: It's a difficult one, because I think, you know, Skelly was helped today by the fact that Burge was missing in the midfield. So for Fulham, so I think against someone like Atletico, I think it might be too much risk. But I actually thought, ironically, Zubimendi looked as lively as he has been when he came on. So I know it's slightly different technically because the game was won. But I do think that's slightly been glossed over. I think Zubimendi has struggled. I think he's a gifted technical player, but I think he sometimes lacks that dynamism that someone like a Lewis Skelly does. And don't get me wrong, for a nervous fan base, you know, Lewis Skelly always plays the game on the edge. He takes risks on the ball. If you see him, he kind of draws the player in and then quickly spins round. So there's always a kind of heart and mouth thing where you feel he could lose the ball. And there are a couple of instances in the start of his Arsenal career where he got caught out a few times. But I think with a player of that risk, you saw the benefit today. When you do take risk, it just adds a lot more dynamism to Arsenal's play that they've lacked, I think, in recent months.
2: Mm. Mark, great call. Thanks, mate. 03717223344. That's a big call, isn't it, for Mikel Arteta, given the way that Lewis Skelly played today. Does he start him against Atletico? I get the feeling he won't, but look, he could make an impact, and it might be that impetus that Arsenal need. We can now hear from the Fulham boss, Marco Silva, after that 3-0 loss to Arsenal. He discussed his future at the club with TalkSport's Alfie Reynolds.
5: Everything what we are going to decide, we are going to see it in the end. I like really to be ambition, the players they know, the board they know, and we are together in this fight. And because that, we have been very successful the last 4 years, almost 5 years in this football club. Very successful, I repeat again. And of course, we are in this moment in a big fight for this football club to be in European competitions. We are not going to hide ourselves. It was difficult, it was tough. You know myself, I like to be very competitive. I like to see my team, doesn't matter where, to play in a certain way, to fight, to be brave, to be ambition there, and I didn't see this afternoon first half. And of course, we are going to analyze, we are going to prepare the next one as a big one for us. About the future, my future, between the board, and we are going to analyze the season, because it's important to analyze the season and to analyze the next one, and after to take decisions.
2: Future with the board. I mean, it's interesting. He's been at Fulham a long time now, Marco Silva, and he always seems to me as if he carries that confidence and swagger that he could be operating at a bigger club. I'm just not sure what his level is. You know, when you think about Marco Silva, do you put him in the frame for the Chelsea job? Well, you'd look at it and you'd think they've just had Liam Rossini. You know, you'd rather have someone in like Marco Silva who's got that Premier League experience. But would he take a club like Chelsea to the next level? Would it be a club like Newcastle? Well, as a Newcastle fan, I don't think I'd be overly inspired about Marco Silva coming in. Would that be a huge upgrade on Eddie Howe, were that to happen in the summer? I'm not too sure. So I think his future is a very interesting one, but he's out of contract and says it's all up to the board. So we'll see how it all plays out. Don't forget, you can hear live commentary of Aston Villa against Tottenham live on TalkSport from 6:30 tomorrow before Majestic and the former Palace and Newcastle gaffer Alan Pardew. Take your calls from 9 o'clock. But next up, it's your final chance to get your calls into me. Lines are open, 03717 223344. This is the Rory Jennings Show with me, Ollie Clink, on TalkSport.
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2: Good evening, this is the Rory Jennings Show here on TalkSport with me, Ollie Clink. Remember, Fight Night is coming up from 9 o'clock. But first, let's hear from Mikel Arteta after Arsenal's thumping 3-0 win over Fulham. He's been speaking to TalkSport's Alfie Reynolds.
34: And how important was this result just for the kind of the positivity that it will inject inside? I know you guys haven't let external noise get involved, but for the fans, you know, it does get jittery in a title race, but that wasn't the case today. It felt like a real, maybe a sense of relief in a way.
35: It has to be like this, and it's supposed to be like this. You don't going to have a calm and an easy way to win a big championship against the opponent that we are playing against, or the Champions League. It's supposed to be like this. It has to be like this. Embrace it, enjoy it, and do everything you possibly can individually to help and support in the best manner to help us win.
2: I think that was a good question from Alfie. As much as Arteta's tried to play it down and say that it's a normal thing for the stadium to be nervous, etc., I think that he and the club maybe could be accused of overhyping a few games, especially that Bournemouth one. You know, the whole bring your lunch and bring your dinner and putting so much pressure on it. And we know how nervy Arsenal have got in recent seasons. And today felt different. And now, whether that could be because they're kind of hunting down City now. You know, it's in City's hands. They've got to go and get a result on Monday night. That might have just taken a bit of the pressure off at the moment, which is why it felt less cagey today. I'm not sure. But what has happened is that they have moved 6 points clear at the top of the table, and City will have to respond away at Everton on Monday night. Very, very tricky game that, I think, for Manchester City, but they just seem, don't they, to have hit their groove. Plenty of other games coming up over the weekend, including tomorrow. Manchester United, Liverpool tomorrow. 3:30 kickoff for that one. I mean, the biggest game in English football. It's hard to argue that. Not too much on this one, so to speak, because the Champions League places look as if they are all tied up. And actually, it's probably more about who can finish above who in the table. And what's quite interesting, I think, about those two clubs at the moment is who has the brighter future. You've got Manchester United with Michael Carrick in charge, but we don't know if he's going to be taking the reins and taking it further. Look, I think he's done a good enough job to keep it going and deserves to take it on. It's just, you know, whether he's got the chops when they've got four competitions to deal with is going to be, you know, I just think that's where it could all end in tears. Can't you just see it? Can't you just see Manchester United getting to December and they're maybe out of the domestic cups and they're struggling in the league and maybe the league phase isn't going too well and then they go, oh, maybe we shouldn't have given it to this guy who's only managed in the Championship. You know, at the moment they're playing, what, once every, it seems like every 5 weeks, doesn't it? I'm still slightly sceptical about that. But the reason I would say he should get it is, why break up that feeling? You know, all the signs you get from the players that they're really enjoying playing for the manager. So why would you break that up? Unless you were trying to go in there and get someone like Luis Enrique. On the other side, you've got Liverpool with Arne Slot. Now, what we understand at TalkSport is that, you know, he's going to be staying on and he's going to get another chance to potentially get another rebuild this summer, despite the fact they spent, what was it, 450 million last summer. He's going to get the chance to go again. But when you think about who's leaving that football club, Mo Salah, you know, of course, what a servant he's been, but hasn't worked out for him this season. He'll be moving on. You wonder about the situation, of course, with Konate, maybe even Van Dijk as well. And I think it will be a very different looking Liverpool, and it will be completely in the image of Arne Slot. It was always going to be a transitional season. And to be fair to Slot, right at the start, he said, look, we have spent a lot of money, but we've also lost a lot of very good players. So who has the brighter future at the moment, Manchester United or Liverpool? 03717 223344. Both going to be playing Champions League football. You know, can you see both, if not just one of them, being title challengers in their next campaign? And where would you prioritise in terms of their summer windows? I think with Manchester United, you've got to sort out that midfield. That's why they've been linked with the likes of Tonali and Elliot Anderson, etc. That would be the priority for me. With Liverpool, it's got to be at centre-back. But also, let's be honest, even though, you know, maybe someone like Kerkesh came in fresh this season, I think the fullbacks have let them down on a lot of occasions. And that's something they need to sort out, despite the fact they splashed quite a lot of cash on Frimpong and Kerkesh last summer. Let's speak to Jonathan, who's an Arsenal fan. Jonathan, how did you find the game today? Good performance and you're 6 points clear at the top.
0: Yeah, I thought we were brilliant, to be honest. I thought Mars Lewis-Skelly in midfield was amazing. To be honest, I'm not sure why Arteta didn't play him earlier on in the season. But look, I mean, it's a pivotal point for Arsenal now. How many games is it? Three more games in the Premier League, semi-final, potential final coming up. And look, he's given Arteta a massive headache going into that Tuesday game. And to be honest, I think he's got a start. What do you guys think?
2: Do you think he's got a start? Just based off today?
0: I think Zubimendi, if I'm honest, is struggling. I do like him as a player, but he's just a bit burnt out, as are like most of the Arsenal squad. But look, you look at Pep Guardiola throughout the entire season, and how has he done well? He's mixed things up at pivotal points in the season. He's played a Nico O'Reilly in midfield, and I think Arteta's got to do the same. I think he's just got to play a Miles Lewis-Skelly in midfield, something a bit different, something a bit fresh. And honestly, I thought we were brilliant today. It's the best I've seen us play in a long time.
2: Did it feel good, Jonathan, to just enjoy a game of football? Do you know what I mean? As an Arsenal fan, because I just think it's just, you know, there's so much feeling into all your games. There's so many nerves. It's so tight. It's so cagey. Was it nice today to always just relax at half time, knowing you're 3-0 up and playing well?
0: Honestly, it was a massive breath of fresh air. Like, it's just, it's very weird to say that, being top of the league, unbeaten in the Champions League. It feels so weird. And look, I'll be honest, that Sporting Lisbon second leg, I didn't even watch it. Like, I watch every Arsenal game. I just could not be bothered to watch it. We had the other game on at the same time, and I was, yeah, it was, like, often watching Arsenal this season has been a snooze fest. But
2: you didn't even watch it, really?
0: I did not even watch it, mate. Wow. Like, it's just, it's sometimes it's just difficult to watch us this season, especially since what we've been through and everything. But honestly, I think, I don't know, I feel like in the last few games, even that City game, like, as much as we did lose that, there was a lot in that game which suggested to me that we could actually go on to have a good season. Mm. And a good season is winning a trophy.
2: You're going to watch the Champions League final if you get there? You're going to stick that on?
0: I think I might give that a miss.
2: I mean, how do you think it goes then, Jonathan? You mentioned there, not many games left now. Do you end up with both of them? Do you end up with one of them? Like, how does this all play out in your eyes?
0: Yeah, it's a tough one. It's a tough one, to be honest. Look, I think, like, the one that I really want, if I'm being brutally honest, is the Premier League. Mm. If you said to me before the season started, out of the two, which one would you want? I'd say Champions League. We've never won the Champions League. But after what we've been through this season, I think to not come away with the Premier League would just be a huge, huge loss. And yeah, like, I think we'll win one of them. Yeah. I think we'll win one of them if I put money on it.
2: Do you think you'd beat PSG or Bayern in the final, and that you'll beat City to the title?
0: I think, honestly, if it comes to the Champions League final, you never know. You never know. I'd prefer to play Bayern in the final. Having said that, Bayern would obviously fancy themselves. We'd be an underdog in the final, that is for sure. But
2: yeah, Harry Kane with a winner. How would you take that?
0: Oh mate, I would shut down social media.
2: For how long? Yeah, how long are you off socials, Jonathan, if Harry Kane's with a winner?
0: Oh, the entire summer. I'd even be scared to watch the World Cup.
2: I couldn't look at his face.
0: On the BBC or something. Yeah.
2: Oh, brilliant stuff. Look, just finally, if you don't manage to get one of them, if you don't go over the line, what for you happens with Arteta? Do you keep him?
0: If we don't get over the line, so that is, yeah, so we're trophyless at the end of the season, basically. Yeah, unfortunately, I think as much as he has given me great, great moments over his tenure, I think he's got to go. I think he's just got to go. I think he's a good manager. There's a good manager in there. But if we're being brutally honest, like, the football that we've been playing this season has not been great.
2: Mate, you said it, snooze fest. Absolute snooze fest at times,
0: exactly,
2: isn't it?
0: Exactly. And, like, to think that we're in a quarter final, and look, what I'm saying might be controversial in the fact that I didn't watch the second leg. There's a lot of people that did the same thing. They'd much rather watch the Real Madrid Bayern game. I don't think that was, like, super controversial, me saying that. And that's kind of purely down to the football that we've been playing. It's just not been great.
2: Yeah, mate, fair enough. Good win today, though, and you've gone 6 points clear. Jonathan, thanks very much for your call. Thanks for all your calls tonight. That's all from me. Don't go anywhere, though, because up next here on TalkSport, it's Fight Night with Gareth A. Davies and Spencer Oliver.
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1: Welcome again to Fight Night on TalkSport. I'm Gareth Davis. Alongside me for the next 3 hours is the inimitable Omen himself, Spencer Oliver. We will have all the action in the fight world for you. We'll be dissecting and analysing the fight that British fans have craved for a decade. Anthony Joshua versus Tyson Fury. Or is it Tyson Fury versus Anthony Joshua? He's the president of the Anthony Joshua Society, and I suppose I'm the Fury fanboy, as people put it. We'll discuss that, and we'll take all your calls on that fight in half an hour's time. We're joined by many people tonight. Journeyman, Echo Esserman. We'll talk Fabio Wardley and Daniel Dubois, which we'll be live at next weekend for TalkSport. All that and much, much more coming up on Fight Night with me, Gareth Davis, and Spencer Oliver now.

0: Just going to enjoy a little bit of this beat for a while, because I am enjoying you tonight, sir. Later on in one section, big news as it's been in the fight world this week, Spencer Oliver. Tonight, 28 years ago, May the 2nd, your career came to a shuddering halt. I was there when you fought Sergei Devakov at the Albert Hall and you suffered an incredibly debilitating brain injury. We're going to talk about it in detail later, but my word, my gracious, I'm glad you're here 28 years later.
1: Oh, trust me, I'm glad I'm here as well. And do you know what, Gareth? It was something that I probably spent the best part of 15 years sitting in a dark room on this day, crying my eyes out, trying to work it out, trying to figure it out. And then the last 13 years, when I figured it out, I thought, what a blessing, what a gift. I'm still here, survived the story, can tell it. Brilliant news.
0: We will go more into that in detail later about those 15 years in the dark room, if you like. And we've become very close brothers over the years. Even though we have our disputes online and on air, we will get into that later on. But I'm not going to dispute tonight that I love the fact you are here.
1: Do not go soft on me tonight, by the way. Don't feel sorry for me tonight. Do not go soft. Let's carry on with those disputes. I'm sure we're going to have a few tonight.
0: All right, you small, bald, bearded man. Okay.
1: less of the bearded.
0: We'll get into that later. And if you want send any messages over for Spencer in that section, please do, by the way. And we know that he's got a lot of fans out there who listen to Fight Night and this show. So, what we know, what we think, what we believe, Anthony Joshua against Tyson Fury, Tyson Fury against Anthony Joshua, finally announced, a sign sealed and delivered. Maybe I jumped the gun a few weeks ago in Dublin, copped some flack for that. But obviously these talks were going on behind the scenes, separately and independently, Tyson Fury and Anthony Joshua, with Turki Al-Sheikh and the Saudi Arabians, to get this over the line. Let's have a little listen to the AJ and Fury contretemps, should we call it that, at Spurs a couple of weeks back, when Tyson Fury, WWE-like, and in some ways MMA-like, called out Anthony Joshua to meet him in the ring because it was time for the showdown.
2: Next, I want to give you the fight you've all been waiting for. I want you, AJ, Anthony Joshua. Let's give the fight fans what they want. The Battle of Britain. And here's my challenge. I challenge you, Anthony Joshua, to fight me, the Gypsy King, next. Do you accept my challenge?
3: Tyson, I've never had no problem getting in the ring with you. I punched you up when we were kids. And after watching you here tonight, I'll punch you up again. With all due respect, tonight is your night, and you know I'll sit across that ring from you in due time. You ain't going to tell me what to do. I've been chasing you for the last 10 years. When you're ready, you come and see me and tell me your terms and conditions, and I'll have you in the ring when I'm ready. I'm the boss.
0: I'll have you when I'm ready. I'm the landlord, as he said, and you're paying the rent. We'll go into the where's and why fors of what happens between now and when they fight. But at the moment, we know that they will probably fight in the last quarter of 2026, all things being well and equal, that they are aiming for it to be at Wembley Stadium, and that's because of the hints from Turki Al-Sheikh about London taxi drivers get ready. Frank Warren saying on White and Jordan this week that they're looking at the end of October. Whether that's viable or not, I don't know. Will all depend on the next fight that Anthony Joshua has and whether Tyson Fury wants a warm-up fight as well. But to all intents and purposes, Spencer, this fight, after so long, is finally on.
1: Yeah, it's a fight that we've been waiting for the best part of a decade, isn't it? And I know that a lot of people are going to say it's a fight that's now come too late, but you can't deny that this fight is still the biggest fight in boxing. These guys have both transcended outside of the sport of boxing for both of their reasons. You know, Anthony Joshua become that role model after winning the 2012 Olympics, turned his life around and it was inspirational to millions of kids that were out there. And Tyson Fury, with his mental health troubles, coming back the way that he come back, the bipolar and all of that sort of stuff, has been inspirational to people as well. So they've transcended out of the sport of boxing. So whether it's too late or not too late, yeah, they are both probably past their best. But it makes makes it an entertaining fight, and we need it for the modern era of heavyweight boxing. This is a legacy fight, and this will be a fight that people will talk about in years to come.
0: It's a legacy fight. It's a British bragging rights fight. My understanding is that they could earn $100 million each for this contest. So in many ways, it completes the era. And if it's a good first contest, and we'll get into where we think the fight will go when it goes, we may well get a second fight in the spring of next year. That's not unthinkable. It's certainly plausible between these two guys. And there's certainly the money there in the Saudi Arabian Turki Al-Sheikh coffers to make that a reality. Let's look at their careers a little bit. They're both two-time heavyweight champions of the world, and we'll come to who's the A-side and who's the B-side in this for the walkouts, for the posters and all those things. We can get into that debate. And we want to know what you guys out there tonight think of that. And in 30 minutes' time, we want to know your views and your calls. Please bring them in and give us your views. Tyson Fury, as you say, Anthony Joshua, 2012 onwards, a silver at the World Olympic Championships, amateur championships, then into the Olympic Games. No better trampoline or elevation than winning a super heavyweight gold in boxing on your own home London Games, and propelling him into superstardom in the mainstream. You know, he's been an extraordinary character all the way along the line. Gen Z generation leader for me, an incredibly wealthy man now, incredibly intelligent, clever about the way he's done his business, a great team around him, and prayers to the two of the members of his team he lost at the end of last year always go out from us. Wins the world title, goes on an incredible run, beats Vladimir Klitschko, loses to Andy Ruiz on his American debut, wins the belt back, has two frustrating fights against Alexander Usyk, but gets better each time. But for me, always staying with it, always wanting to learn more, yep. Traversing the world. As you say, he's transcended boxing, he's transcended sport, and he's traversed the world looking for the right matchup of a trainer. He's been through five or six because he's a perfectionist, but he can't quite find perfection.
1: Yeah. An overthinker, I would say as well. You know, Anthony Joshua's always been an overthinker. That's the way he was as an amateur. Known him since he was a kid that come into the sport of boxing. You know, he's one of those guys that asks questions. He soaks everything up. You know, maybe he's guilty of sort of overthinking certain situations.
0: Is that a danger as a boxer to overthink?
1: Yeah, it is a danger. That has
0: been an instinctual sport.
1: What is he searching for? Has he been searching for something that's maybe always been on his doorstep? Mm, you know, changing trainers all the time, looking for something different, going over stateside, training over there with Derek James and coming back again and just trying to find something. You go, well, it may have always been there. Sean Murphy, who looked after you and took you, you know, through the ranks as an amateur, you know, you still work down closely with Sean down the gym. Was that the guy that you could sort of feel more secure with there, maybe, you know? I understand Joshua's journey and I understand that he's looking to better and improve himself all the time, but maybe just overthinking it. And like with boxing is something where it's instinctive.
0: You get the grooves right though, don't you? You have to get the grooves and the hours in and the practice, but then it's instinctive in the actuation of it.
1: In the moment, it's instinctive, right? So if you start thinking about what your opponent's doing, you're losing. So the way that boxing works is you have to keep your opponent thinking about you all the time. If he's thinking about you all the time and you're thinking about what you're doing, he's thinking about what you're doing, you're in control of the fight. As soon as you start overthinking, because boxing is instinctive, it's just like, you know, it's repetition in boxing. You do things, you do drills in training where it becomes instinctive in the ring. Do you understand?
0: Exactly. You have to be in that groove in order to find that instinct.
1: And I think with Anthony, when he's been knocked out on those couple of occasions, Andy Ruiz Jr. back in 2019, Madison Square Garden, we saw it more recently against Daniel Dubois, Alexander Usyk, the losses. But the ones where he's been knocked out there, you go, then he's sort of overthinking the situation. You have to put that to bed, history, move on. And if you can't move on, it affects the performance.
0: I think he had a period in his career, because we're going to go into Tyson Fury in a minute as well and analyse his career. There was a period with Derek James and a couple of other trainers where he was too defensive behind the jab, in my view. For me, he's even against Daniel Dubois, he was fighting to the last.
1: Yep.
0: Even against Andy Ruiz, he was fighting to the last. His most frustrating nights were the two nights against Alexander Usyk, in my view. Look what he did against Francis Ngannou. He's a destroyer. He was a destroyer at the beginning. He was a destroyer when he won the world title, Charles Martin, the IBF. He was a destroyer against Klitschko. He had his problems in that fight as well against Vladimir Klitschko. But it was one of the most amazing nights I've ever attended and worked on because of the atmosphere at Wembley and the thrill of the fight itself. Where he walked away thinking he'd won after five, but then he was knocked down himself soon afterwards and came back in the 11th, and it was crowned as an amazing victory on an amazing night with two great gentlemen fighting each other. But for me, I think he's rediscovered or knows now that he's a danger merchant. He brings danger, and that's what he's got to deliver when he goes into big fights. It's what he's got to deliver when we eventually talk about this tonight, when he goes in against Tyson Fury. He's got to go and look and wreck people, not try and box them.
1: Great breakdown, and that's exactly what he's got to do. He's not got to overthink it. That's not your main asset. That's not your main quality. Mm. You don't go in there, you're not a boxer. You fight with your heart on your sleeve, and that's what took you to where you got to. Mm. That's what won you the British and Commonwealth titles. That's what won you the world title in your 14th fight as a professional against Charles Martin. Went out there and just obliterated him and started steamrolling through everyone. And I think where the problem has maybe first begun with Anthony Joshua, with the overthinking, was a fight that you mentioned there, Vladimir Klitschko, when he was on top in the fight and he looked like he was going to get rid of Klitschko, who was, considered, the greatest champion of that time.
0: And 40.
1: Yeah, but been around a long time. And it was a calculated gamble and a perfect opponent for Joshua to have on your CV. And he had to pick himself off the floor. And I think once he got floored, when he was on top, he got floored. And to his credit, he come back. It took him three rounds to come back. But he certainly, when he did get himself back in the fight, he knocked Klitschko out in that 11th round, and that was his crowning moment. That was probably one of his best fights. And
0: no question.
1: But looking back on it, I just think there's always maybe what that done there was that then impregnated something in Anthony Joshua's brain that just sort of grew. Do you know what I mean? Where he overthought it. This whole thing where I don't want to be take too many chances in case I get clipped. And you can't have that because your main asset, your main quality is that ruthlessness.
0: Yeah, absolutely.
1: And that's what he needs to rediscover. And I think that's what he's been trying to rediscover.
0: But I remember discussing, we've got to go to break in a minute. And after this, we'll analyse Tyson Fury and then we'll get into both men and the opponent that Anthony Joshua was going to face on July the 25th in Riyadh. But what he also did that night, and the late, great Colin Hart, I remember sharing this conversation,

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1: Here we go!
0: Two British knockout kings are set to collide live, exclusively on DAZN. Fabio Wardley, from white collar to world champion, versus Daniel Dubois, hungry to get back on top of the world. They've knocked out the best. So on May 9th, someone is going down.
1: Just takes one shot!
0: Don't miss the moment that defines a new era. Wardley versus Dubois. 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
16: Welcome back to Fight Night on TalkSport with me, Gareth A. Davis. Spencer the Omen Oliver celebrating his 28th anniversary of second life, I'd like to say, after his horrific brain injury. We're going to go into that in detail tonight, later on, in about an hour and a half's time. So, we're on Anthony Joshua and Tyson Fury right now. Announced this week, of course, or 5 days ago now, that the men had... signed, sealed, and now we will get it delivered in the third, well, third between the third and the fourth quarter of 2026. Late October, Frank Warren's saying, but I think there's talks about it being involved, them getting involved in November as well. Hopefully, it'll be Wembley Stadium, and hopefully we'll get two fights out of it as well. We just spoke about Anthony Joshua, that really knowing who he is, and George Foreman said this about him, the late great George Foreman said this to me about him many years ago, Spencer, that If he knows what he is, he will go very far, and he needs to know that he's a destroyer of other fighters rather than a boxer.
12: Well, this is the

0: big question, isn't it? If he knows what he is, because that's what he's been searching for. When you see him going around traveling, looking for other trainers, looking for something that maybe, like I said to you, might be on his doorstep. You know, you look at the victories that he's had, and the victories go down, and that's where he's ruthless and goes out there and he destroys, seeks and destroys. That's where he's strong. When he goes out there and overthinks things, he comes up, you know, second best. We saw it against Usyk a couple of times. More recently against Daniel Dubois. You know, he went out there and he looked like he was performing, like getting caught a lot with Daniel Dubois. He looked like he was pulling it back and he went in there reckless and Dubois flattened him.
1: He did, but he also hurt Dubois in that fight as well and could have won himself because he knew that if he'd got to Dubois, he may have been able to stop him. Someone was texting you just now saying, why aren't you mentioning the Dubois fight? Is it airbrushed out of history? No, of course it isn't. We discussed it in the first section as well. We want you to get your calls in tonight, by the way, on 03717223344 because we're going to have half an hour of debate coming up on what your views are on who wins this, who's the A side, is it too late? Into Tyson Fury for a minute now. Incredible rise from 2015 onwards, Spencer, where he beats Vladimir Klitschko, the reigning champion in the heavyweight division, the slumbering, in some ways, heavyweight division for a decade in which it didn't really thrill, it didn't really entice too much. But that was given to some of the brilliance of Vladimir Klitschko and his ability to nullify everyone who stepped in against him, David Haye included in that number, of course. He never stepped up against Deontay Wilder, which was an odd one as well. But Tyson Fury comes along. He unseats Klitschko late in 2015 in Dusseldorf. It was incredible to be there. The crowning moment for the Gypsy King. Then he goes into the abyss, into the wilderness, has mental health problems. He's away for 2 years. He has drug issues to deal with. He's suicidal. He has an incredibly low time in his life. But then comes back against Deontay Wilder, 2018, a trilogy of fights spanning 3.5 years, an incredible trilogy in the heavyweight division. He's unseated and usurped, dethroned in this great Saudi finance era under Turki Al-Sheikh in two incredible fights in Saudi Arabia. And now he is there sitting trying to find the final filaments, if you like, the final fundamentals of the era against a guy he was destined always to fight in Anthony Joshua. And Tyson Fury showed, I think, 2 weeks ago against Arslanbek Makhmudov in Spurs, that there is something left in the old legs, 38 as he is in August. And he's had an incredible journey. The two series on Netflix, At Home with the Furies, and has become a global superstar.
0: Absolutely. Listen, I don't know what was a bigger victory for Tyson Fury, you know, going out there to Dusseldorf and turning over the long reigning Vladimir Klitschko. And no one felt that Fury was good enough at that stage of his
1: career.
0: Apart
1: from Frank Warren.
0: Yeah, apart from Frank Warren, to turn Klitschko over. And he'd done it, and he'd done it in style. And he got a rare victory on foreign soil there. And that will go down as a massive thing in boxing. But what was the bigger victory, Gareth? Was it beating Klitschko, or was it the comeback, the way he come back after all the issues that he went through in his personal life? You saw him, you saw the weight that he ballooned up to, and you think he's never going to return, never get back to any sort of thing. And then that amazing trilogy with Wilder, it's quite incredible, inspirational.
1: Yeah, I mean, it wasn't the most thrilling fight when he beat Vladimir Klitschko, but like you say, it rubber stamped him with an amazing IQ. He took the jab away from Klitschko, and he wasn't able to detonate the right hand. What we had in the Battle of Los Angeles in 2018 was Tyson Fury having shed 9 stone in weight, the weight of the great Ricky Hatton, basically, the late, great Ricky Hatton, in weight, close friends as they were, and we remember him in these few weeks now. At the moment, BKB, the Bare Knuckle, are putting a whole tribute week to Ricky Hatton. Can't wait to be in Manchester in the next 2 weeks to remember Ricky, by the way. We're going to remember him tonight a little bit, too. But when Tyson Fury fought Deontay Wilder, the most dangerous punching heavyweight in history, I think he proved in that first fight, because most of us had him winning, even though it was a draw, that not only could he get knocked down in the ninth, not only could he get up in the 12th round, almost like a miracle, like a resurrection, he could come back from that horrific time physically, mentally and emotionally and fight a very, very dangerous opponent. Because no one wanted to fight Wilder at the time. I don't think Eddie Hearn, particularly at the time, wanted to put Anthony Joshua in with Deontay Wilder.
0: Deontay Wilder was the most feared man on the planet then. When Tyson Fury went over there and after a couple of mediocre warm-up fights, he got the opportunity to fight Deontay Wilder. No one felt that Tyson Fury was going to be good enough to dethrone Deontay Wilder, you know, on his home soil. And he went out there, and that, like you say, the resurrection in that 12th round, because I remember watching that fight, and I remember Tyson Fury hitting the floor.
1: Your breath just goes in, doesn't it?
0: No, the breath went in, and I just thought, it's all over, because Tyson was there, and he was still, and he was sleeping. I literally turned around. I think I was going to make a cup and put the kettle on. You're all stressed out. Tyson Fury, what an amazing comeback. What an incredible story this was going to be. Turned around to put the kettle on, and all of a sudden, I heard the crowd going wild. Tyson Fury somehow got to his feet on the count
1: of eight.
0: And he's giving it back. Yeah, he didn't just get up and survive. He put it on Deontay Wilder. And that was an incredible, incredible performance. And then obviously the two fights after that were even more sensational with Tyson Fury winning both of those.
1: So look, we're going to take your calls. If you can put the number up. Yes, 0371722344. We're going to take your calls after break. There you go, 0371722344. Texts to 81089 on X at TalkSport. And on WhatsApp, we can also take your calls, 0371722344. We want a vibrant debate over the next half an hour. Even though Anthony Joshua is going to face the Albanian Christian Prenger on July the 25th in Riyadh, Saudi Arabia, expected to win that comfortably, I want to have a quick debate with you about who's the A side on this before we hear from Frank Warren that I just want to respond to as well. For me, after having said all the things we've just said, for me, Anthony Joshua is the B side in this. And Tyson Fury is the A side. Where do you stand?
0: It's a tough call for me on this one, to be fair. And I know that you're going to say the AJ.
1: Well, you're the vice, or Adi Oladipo knew the president stroke vice president.
0: Well, I saw you
1: of
0: doing
1: the Anthony Joshua in Lovin' Club.
0: I saw you doing that small show that you do with Adi Oladipo. Anyway, it's another conversation. But yeah, I saw that, and I did saw that you called me out on that one saying that. But look, I've always been a supporter of Anthony Joshua. I have, like you have with Tyson Fury as well.
1: You're a supporter of Tyson Fury as well.
0: Absolutely. That's what I was just about to say to you. I think they both bring a lot to the table. I think at this stages of their careers, I don't think there is an A side in this one. I think they're both A sides. Look, they have transformed the sport of boxing. You know, they've took it to another level. They've filled stadiums off the back of both of their performances. We finally get what we want as boxing fans. But we
1: right, so how do we do the poster? How do we do the poster and how do we do the walk?
0: Do you know how you do it? I think that it's one of those old school situations where I remember, like, you know, I remember going into one of my fights once when I boxed Patrick Mullins. We were both undefeated at the time. We didn't know who the A side was.
1: You were brilliant that night.
0: Didn't know who the A side was. It was for my first title. So we were both undefeated. So who's going to be the A side on this one? Because we flipped a coin. Who's going to walk first? Who's going to do this? Who's going to do that? I lost, by the way. I was the first one in the ring. I was the one that done the ring walk and everything else. But I don't know who the A side is with these two.
1: Do they get Turkey LL Sheikh together and they flip a giant gold bullion bar or something? One with Anthony Joshua's face on one side and one with Tyson Fury's on the other. Something like that. We're going to have to get this. Go on, comment.
0: Just quickly. The reason why I want to say is, it will be like, listen, we're talking about the psychological battle that will begin now with these two, you know. It's all about the mindset, the getting in. Tyson Fury is great at getting inside fighters' heads. That's where fights can be won and lost before the first bell rings.
1: Get inside Joshua's
0: head. Well, that's what I'm saying, before the first bell rings. Well, this is another one of those. This is another one of those situations. Who gets the, you know, who gets that A side thing? You know, does that get into the opponent's head? Does it? Do you know what I'm saying?
1: AJ's not a games merchant. He stands tall. He's Adonis-like. He's very stoic. Whereas Fury's playing those games all the time, isn't he?
0: I think it's very hard to get inside Tyson Fury's head, but it's not so hard to get inside Anthony Joshua's head. That's the difference. You know.
1: So I do like your answer that they're both the A side. We're going to come to Frank Warren's comment at the beginning of the next section because I need to play it out and answer it. But I do think you've got a point that it's very hard to separate these two men in terms of being the A side. Mm. I think in terms of noise made, in terms of global stardom, I do think it's Tyson Fury mm-hmm. because he made it in America as yeah. well. And Anthony kind of made it with that Jake Paul thing and got Netflix interested, which we must mention, it's going to be on Netflix. He definitely got the eyes of Netflix when he was over there against Jake Paul in December. Everyone loved Anthony mm. in America. They didn't love him in the same way when he went over in 2019 and lost to Andy Ruiz. And yet there was a giant billboard of him in Times Square and in Madison Square Garden. It was all set up for him, but it fell on its face, unfortunately.
0: Yeah. And that Netflix series that Tyson Fury done, you know, you're talking about reaching the masses, man. You're talking about global stardom, you know, and that is the difference here. That Tyson Fury, you know, with the whole Netflix things, but having the trilogy with Deontay Wilder, all of that sort of stuff. Yeah, he is more known stateside. Mm-hmm. So, you know, on the global scene, maybe Tyson Fury is the A side, but that doesn't mean that one of them's going to want to give that up going into the fight. When you're talking about it from boxing terms, you just look at it and go, I don't know who's the A side in this one going in.
1: I think it's Fury. And you can disagree with me, of course.
0: I'm not disagreeing with
1: no,
0: you.
1: No, I'm talking about people who are going to call in
0: I'm
1: now.
0: I'm just saying, I'm just sitting on the... That's fine. I've got splinters at the moment.
1: I know, and I get you on that. I do get you on that. You can call us and discuss this over the next half an hour. Is this fight too late? Who wins this fight? How do they win it? Am I right? Is Spence right? Am I wrong? Is Spencer wrong? AJ versus Fury on 03717 223344. This is Fight Night on TalkSport. 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
1: Welcome back to Fight Night on TalkSport. I'm Gareth A. Davis. We are having a debate about Anthony Joshua and Tyson Fury, who will finally, after a decade on the same trajectory as heavyweights and two-time world heavyweight champions, will finally meet two huge figures from British sport and from global boxing. Well, I wrote a column about that on Monday or Tuesday in the Telegraph, and Jim White and Simon Jordan, or at least Jim did on their show, read a part of the piece out, in which I think I was indicating that had it not been for Turki Alashake and the Saudi Arabians, we may not have got this contest at this time, even not at all. And Frank Warren responded to that, and I'd like to respond to him tonight and get your view on it, Spencer, as well. Here's what Frank had to say.
11: Gareth Davis, I mean, you know, I'm very cynical about him. I mean, that piece this morning, he was talking about how AJ was on a roll, how he got it together after his losses to Ruiz and to Usyk. But he hasn't, and the way it's written, that he never lost since then. He got stopped in the fight, must be 18 months ago, whatever it was, against Daniel Dubois, who had him on the floor, I think, four or five times. So, you know, look, you know, Gareth Davis, for me, I'm very, as I said before, I may have said it on your show, but I've said it to a lot of people, I'm very, very disappointed in him. I feel that he's, you know, I don't feel he talks with a straight tongue. He speaks with forked tongue, as my Apache friends would say. You know, look, first of all, we say the Telegraph, he writes for the Ring magazine as well. He gets, he's employed by Ring magazine. Ring magazine are promoters. He writes for a promoter.
1: Well, a quick response from me to Frank over that. I do write for Ring, but I write for the Ring magazine, not Ring Online, which is slightly different. Already this year, I've done an interview with Frank in Ring magazine. I think I've only laid out what I believe is happening at the moment. The tectonic plates of promotion are shifting in boxing. And I think Anthony Joshua has resurfaced his career. He has regained something in his career. And lastly, I think that had it not been for Turki Alashake and the Saudi Arabians, we may never have got this fight, because big fights like this always rely on timing and ego and money, and when the money's there, the timing and the ego disappears out the window, and I think that's what we've got in this scenario. I don't know what your take on it, but that's my take and response to Frank, who I have great respect and admiration for.
0: Listen,
1: anyway,
0: there's a lot of truth that in what you're saying there. Look, it is all about timing, and I think the timing is right for both of these guys now because of the stage of their careers that they're at now. We got to remember that Tyson Fury was on BT Sport, wasn't he? Anthony Joshua was on Sky Sports at the time. It was always a political thing, like who was going to take 60-40 splits? Could they agree on 50-50s? What station was it going to go on? The fight was on, the fight was off, because, you know, maybe egos got in the way. One didn't want to give up to the other one. That one was world champion, then the other one was world champion. So there was a lot of problems surrounding making that fight. And Turki Alashake come along, he sort of took all those problems away, because like you say, money speaks, but also that he had the finances to do it and put it under one umbrella, which was the Zone.
1: Well, both Anthony Joshua and Tyson Fury's promoters have deals with the Zone.
0: Yeah.
1: Fury and Joshua will take place on Netflix. It's all about the fight being bought out in many ways.
0: Yeah.
1: And as Frank, the promoter Frank Warren, said on White and Jordan earlier in the week, it's not up to me where it's going to take place, because they have the say in it. HE Turki Alashake and his people have the say in it, and they've done a deal with Netflix. It's the biggest boxing event, even though it's late, and we want your calls on this now.
0: Yeah.
1: It's later than Mike Tyson and Lennox Lewis. It's later in some ways it is. In some ways it's later than Floyd Mayweather and Manny Pacquiao. In some ways it's later than Amir Khan and Cal Brook. There have been lots of these in history.
0: I totally agree with that, but look, yes, it is, you know, it is maybe 5 years, maybe 10 years too late, you know, maybe 5 years past their primes, these two guys, but it still remains the biggest fight in boxing. And the fights that you mentioned there, Amir Khan and Kell Brook, Manny Pacquiao, Floyd Mayweather, you know, you're talking about those sort of fights. you go, people still wanting to watch it because they were still huge fights. Yes, exactly. They were past the best, and that's unfortunate, but we still get the
1: it's
0: fights.
1: Still intriguing. It's still really... Well, let's get your calls on this
0: bigger.
1: Anyway.
0: It's probably
1: it probably
0: now.
1: Is. Let's go to... First of all, I've got you in order here. Let's go to Jordan, the Manchester United fan. Good evening, Jordan. It's Gareth and Spencer. How are you doing?
12: All good, yourself?
1: Good, thank you. What's your take on Fury and Joshua, then?
12: Pretty much what you guys have been saying anyway, to be honest. I mean, it's just... it actually frustrates me as a boxing fan that this is happening now. If this was to happen, I think what Spencer that you said 2 seconds ago, 6 years ago, even possibly 10, like the actual real boxing fans that watch boxing week in, week out, would be so more, like, much more excited about this fight. But the reason this is going to sell so much, which and it probably will be one of the highest selling boxing fights ever, is because of the names of Tyson and Joshua. Their social media following, for example, with Tyson's Netflix documentary, that's just going to bring in X amount of people that don't watch boxing week to week, but will watch this fight because of who it is.
1: If it was six years ago, we would not have had such a big audience. I think it would have done 3 million on pay-per-view. I think this might do over 50 million on Netflix.
0: I totally agree with that. I think the reason the fight is probably bigger now than it maybe even was 5-10 years ago, forget where these guys are in their primes, I think the reason it is bigger now is because Tyson Fury and the Netflix situation and everything else, and both these guys transcend outside of the sport of boxing. So the little old lady that lives next door to me, Eve, she'll be sitting at home and going, oh, Tyson Fury, I wouldn't mind watching that one, but she would never watch any other boxing match. That's what I'm talking about. Transcends outside the sport.
1: Let me go back to Jordan. Jordan, is this a closer fight than it was 6 years ago, and who have you got winning it?
12: Oh, I don't know if it... closer fight? I don't think so, actually. I think 6 or 7 years ago, I'd be fancying Joshua more. I'm a massive Joshua fan, but right now, I think Tyson's going to have this one quite, not comfortably, but I think easier than most people think. I think Joshua's very past it now, and he hasn't got his haymakers like he used to, and his chin, now it's been wobbled so many times, I just think it's made of glass.
1: Who's the A side?
12: For me, it's Tyson Fury. I think Tyson Fury wins this one.
1: Lovely. Thank you very much, Jordan. Let's go to Alan, the boxing fan, on his mobile. Sorry, Pat the Geezer next. Hello, Pat.
13: How you doing, boys?
1: Good. So I'm going to ask you some direct questions, and I'm going to lead this interview with you. Thank you very much for always supporting our show. Is this too late? You're a big boxing fan. Will you still watch it, and who's the A-side?
13: Well, I'm going to tell you something now, Gareth. I go into boxing many, many years ago. Now, when it was announced, the old juices got flowing.
1: Good.
13: Now, it's very, very well late. The two boxers should have met when they both had the belts, and it didn't happen. That's unfortunate, but there you go. Will I watch the fight? No, I won't. I will have it on TalkSport. Exactly what I'm doing now, sitting in the kitchen with my radio, which I love, with me John Smiths, with me roll-up, and I'm a very happy man. I'm not being disrespectful when I say I won't watch it. Of course I'd have watched it years ago. That's when the fight should have been made. But there it wasn't made. I don't know for what reason why, although the Deontay Wilder fight, I truly believe that took a lot out of Fury. I really do believe that. But
1: Pat,
13: then again,
1: Pat, who wins it? Who wins it? Because we've got a ton of callers to get through. Who wins this?
13: Personally, I think Fury. He gave a good account of himself against Beckenberg. And, I'd say Fury.
1: Thanks very much, Pat, as always. Great to see you. Sean joins us. Sean, the boxing fan in London, joins us next.
14: Hello, chaps. How you doing? You
1: good,
14: okay?
1: Good evening,
14: doing,
1: Sean. Very well indeed. I mean, I don't know if you've been listening, but we want...
14: Yeah, I have. I
1: go on. Give us your view.
14: Comments, and can I just say it's an absolute pleasure. I spoke to Spencer a few times, often bigging up the amateur game. First time to speak to you, Gareth. It's an absolute pleasure. You should have been a promoter. You really should, with the way you are good at bigging up these fights. You really should have. But I'm just going to take a little sidestep on this, because I was listening to you chaps chatting earlier. I'm sorry, I'm not in this AJ Lovin. I'm just not it. He, in my opinion, He is. In terms of like proper heavyweight champions, people who have reigned for a while, not your bums like Charles Franklin or Ratman, them clowns who are there for a split second. AJ is the most overrated heavyweight champion ever. Ever.
1: Spencer Oliver, please respond.
0: Listen, everyone's entitled to their opinion. You know, you look at Anthony Joshua. You can't say he's the most overrated heavyweight ever. When you look at the era of boxing that he's been in, and you've got your Tyson Furies, your Deontay Wilders, okay, he's not boxed those guys, but he's regained that heavyweight title twice. So you can't be overrated. Yeah, the first fight was in his 14th fight against Charles Martin, who was, yeah, he was a weak champion. He went on and he had good victories, and Vladimir Klitschko would have been considered over the hill at the time. And when he lost the title to Andy Ruiz Jr., you know, it was considered to be an easy fight. Yeah, I get that, but he lost that fight and he went straight back in with Ruiz out in Saudi Arabia, and he had to overcome those demons as well. And to win the fight in the manner that he won it and stay disciplined the way that he'd done it, you know, you have to respect that. So I think overrated's probably a little bit harsh, if I'm honest, because there's been a lot worse heavyweight champions than Anthony Joshua, for sure.
1: I've always thought, Sean, that Anthony Joshua would end his career with a 32-5 record, something like that, because he's always shown vulnerabilities. And I think what we were talking about earlier was he's one of the most destructive finishers we've ever seen when he's on top of someone. He just struggles with someone that's got higher IQ, which, I don't know if you agree with me, is the reason why I think he may struggle against Tyson Fury.
14: Yeah, I totally agree. I totally agree. I mean, I am a bit of a Fury fanboy. I'm going to hold my hands up there. But one thing, I just to return back to Spencer, and Spencer, I respect you so much. And I do understand that you've got a relationship with AJ in terms of, like, you've been around the same gym, et cetera, et cetera. So it's hard to be critical of someone you're going to bump into quite a lot. But namely, bar the Klitschko fight, we beat an old Klitschko. He lost to Andy Ruiz, who's done nothing since. He went out to Saudi Arabia, and that fight he won was a bore fest. He just jabbed the head off him. And he did, fair play, he won it. And he won it. But it wasn't exciting. It's the only time I've seen him change gear, ever. He just goes in and bullies people. He goes in and bullies someone, and he blasts them out. And he got out-bullied, you know, with Dubois. Dubois was younger, stronger, just out-bullied him. Namely, what? And again, I'm putting this out there. You know, like Ben, Eubank, I've all had one fight where they've gone somewhere you think, God, I didn't expect them to win that fight. Mm-hmm. Only one fight, yeah. AJ has gone and won, and you think, wow, what a win. Yeah, didn't expect him to do that.
0: Listen, that's a fair comment, because every fight that he's won, I've expected him to win, if I'm totally
1: honest.
0: Can
1: I throw one in your defence?
0: Yeah.
1: I was expecting him to have a difficult night against Francis Ngannou, given them what Ngannou did against Tyson Fury. And I thought it was impressive that.
0: Yeah, that.
1: I mean, we were there live, it was hard to watch.
0: Because I was a little bit worried after the Ngannou performance against Tyson Fury. I was going, that concerns me a little bit with Anthony Joshua, because Ngannou punched when Fury punched and took Fury by surprise. So I'm thinking that could be a problem for Anthony Joshua. But yeah, he got the job done. But when you flip it back to real boxers and you're talking about, you know, great performances that he's had against other fighters, there's no real stellar standout name, and I agree with you on that, where you go, yeah, that was a performance of Anthony Joshua. That's where he needs a victory on his resume, like a Tyson Fury type person.
1: Sean, thank you so much indeed. I don't know if there's anything else you've got to add, but we've got to go to break. Is there anything you'd like to add about this fight?
14: No, chaps, great conversation. You love listening to you. Thank you.
1: Thank you very much. Thank you very much, Sean. You're listening or watching Fight Night on TalkSport with me, Gareth A. Davis. We will be back after this. More calls, please. We want to hear from you.
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1: Welcome back to Fight Night on TalkSport. I'm Gareth Davis and I have Spencer the Omen Oliver in the studio with me for the next 2.25 hours. We are taking your calls right now on Tyson Fury versus Anthony Joshua, which has been announced. Is it too late? Who's the A side? Who wins it? How excited are we by it? Sky Vegas, I am going to read before we go to your calls. You're listening to Fight Night Live on TalkSport with Sky Vegas. All your favourite games, all in one place. Stop grinning, Spencer Oliver. 18 plus, gambleaware.org. It's your favourite 3 hours of the night, isn't it?
0: I'm not used to you being so mellow. I don't know what's happened, mate. I know you've been away and you've been enjoying yourself and you're all de-stressed, but it's coming out in your performance.
1: Oh, well, that's been a bit too calm. Lovey-dovey. Let's see if Mark, the boxing fan, could get us moving. Mark, good evening. How are you? I think we're going to go to Toby. Mark, try and get a better connection and we'll get you on in a second. We're actually going to have chats for the next 40 minutes because we're going to talk about Fabio Wardley and Daniel Dubois as well with your calls at the top of the hour. Toby, the boxing fan. Hello, Toby. How are you?
29: How you doing, Gareth? How are you doing, Spence?
0: Toby, how are you, mate?
29: I'm good, thank you.
1: Very good. Everyone that's called Toby, I've got to ask them a question. Have you got a Toby jug somewhere on a shelf in your home?
29: No, I haven't.
1: Okay, fair enough. All right.
0: You look a little bit like a Toby jug.
1: Oh, there you go. You look a bit like a dwarf.
0: Oh, hold on.
1: Don't you start. Let's talk to Toby. We'll talk to each other. We'll have a go at each other in the break at 10 o'clock. Toby.
29: About 3 years ago, we spoke about this fight in a pub in Camden.
1: Oh, did
29: we?
1: We
29: spent about an hour talking about this fight then over a few sambucas.
1: Okay, well, sure it wasn't tequilas?
29: It was tequilas, you're right. Yeah.
1: Okay, well, that's more accurate. I know you're not lying.
0: Yeah, absolutely.
29: Some tequilas. I pulled you off your push bike to come in and chat boxing.
1: Oh, it's nice to hear you again. Let us know what you think about this fight now, Toby.
29: Everybody's saying they're not interested, there's two paths, there's time and stuff like this. But we all said it with the fights that you named, the Mayweather fight, the other fight.
1: Lewis and Tyson, Khan and Brook.
29: The Khan and Brook one was a big one. Everybody says that they're not interested till it starts, the press conferences start.
1: Yeah.
29: And then all eyes are on it again. And if this fight would have happened at different stages, different years, this could have happened a few times. I think you'd have a different winner each time.
1: Mm. Who wins now then, Toby?
29: I think Fury wins now. I think AJ has lost his head. I think it was the caller Sean said, Eddie done a great job with AJ. And I think once that field of thought, he was bullying opponents before they got in the ring. They were already scared. He bullied them before they got in. And now I think his head's gone. He's bouncing around camps trying to find different coaches. It's not working for him. I think he's pretty lost. If you look at Fury, the training camps he's been in, each coach, you know, Sugar Hill, definitely massive coach. But before, all these coaches have now got massive stables thanks to Tyson's performances.
1: Ben Davison, of course.
29: Ben Davison.
1: Peter Fury.
0: Andy Lee.
29: Ben Davison, Peter Fury.
1: Yeah.
29: All these coaches, everyone wants to jump on anybody that goes with after Fury's been coached by them. They all think that they're going to go to him and it's going to turn them into a Fury.
1: But the thing is about Fury, and I know Spence will agree with me on this, he's been brought up, that they've had different journeys, and I think we were kind of trying to allude to this in the first half an hour tonight, that Anthony Joshua discovered boxing. Tyson Fury was born into it. 10 generations of bare-knuckle fighters. He was around Bartley Gorman, the king of the gypsies when he was 5 years old. His father boxed. His uncle boxed. His uncles boxed. There's 15. I did a piece before his Makhmudov fight, Arslan Makhmudov. There's 15 nephews, sons of that family, who are all boxing right now, who are going to come through, not least Prince and John Boy, we've seen around his training camp. They're absolutely steeped in the sport.
0: That's the difference, that it's in the DNA of the Furies, and that's why he's got the boxing IQ, and he's got that natural rhythm about it.
1: That's what Toby's talking about.
0: Absolutely.
1: He's got the IQ.
0: I can't deny that. You can't deny that. You know, you cannot deny that Tyson Fury is the guy that comes from that world.
1: Thank you very much, Toby, and I'm now recalling all those tequilas we drank together when you grabbed me off my bicycle in Camden that day. Thank you very much. Let's go to Mark, the boxing fan. Hopefully you've got a better line now, Mark. How are you doing?
3: Can you hear me, Gareth?
1: We can hear you now. What's your view on Fury and AJ, Mark?
3: Do you know what? I keep changing my mind. Like you said, 1 minute's 50-50, then it's 60-40 for Fury. We don't know what AJ we're going to get. After that, you know, that awful tragedy he was involved in, we don't know what sort of AJ, what his headspace is in, you know. Fury, on the other hand, you know, the mind games, he knows how to talk a fight. I mean, he doesn't need to sell this fight. I think enough people are going to tune in to see this. And yeah, it is past its sell-by date, but both of these guys have been a credit to British boxing. I think Fury will have more fights after AJ. I think this could be AJ's last fight if he loses. I think he may, you know, but we don't know. We don't know how he's going to get through this warm-up fight. We don't know what sort of mindset he's going to be in. I'm intrigued. It's going to be an interesting fight, and I will certainly be tuning in.
0: Mark, you nailed it there, mate. That's the big thing here going into this fight, isn't it? We know we got this Christian Prenger fight coming up for that, for Anthony Joshua, to see how he deals with the demons and psychological damage, you know, through the tragic circumstances that happened at Christmas time in Nigeria and him losing those couple of friends. We don't know how that's going to affect him. That's why Tyson Fury probably does go in there as the favourite, because there's baggage of Anthony Joshua. There is obvious psychological damage, and what is he coming back for? Is it, you know, like, you know, is he doing it for the wrong reasons, if you like? And I think that's the difference here with Fury. We know where he's at, and Gareth just explained, you know, about the boxing talent and the generations that he come from. It's in the blood. But with Anthony Joshua, we just don't quite know where he is.
3: Both these gentlemen have got generational wealth, so they're not doing it, you know, if they're doing it for the money, you know, God knows where, you know, they've got so much money, they probably don't know what to do with it. But I'd like AJ to get through this fight and make a good account for himself, because I'd love him to fight Dillian White again. Hopefully Dillian's going to still be around if he's heard their talk about him fighting Chisora, but I'd love to see that fight again, you know, a rematch there.
1: If Joshua acquits himself well, I've got Tyson Fury winning this on points, by the way. I think it will be I think Anthony Joshua will try and go after Fury, but I think he'll be too awkward for him. Mm. And I think, as we saw with Fury against Makhmudov, a lot of people will pick Fury to stop AJ, but I think he'll win on points. And if it does go on points, and it is Joshua frustrated afterwards. I could see a second fight, but I would like to see Anthony Joshua. I agree with you. I would like to see Anthony Joshua fight both Deontay Wilder and Dillian White, because then I think he rounds the era as well.
3: I think Deontay Wilder and Fury, like the previous caller said, and also Fury's dad, John, you know, that fight took a lot out of Wilder and Fury, them three fights, you know. But Fury just keeps coming back, and he just, you know, he's got fast footwork, he's got that IQ like you guys were saying, you know, he just reads the game so well. And I'm excited for this fight, and I just hope AJ gets past, you know, this fight he's got coming up. And I just hope he makes a really good account of himself, because he deserves it. He deserves all the credit he gets to come back from what he's been through at Christmas, you know. I just hope it's going to be a good fight.
1: Mark, thank you very much indeed, and thanks to all of you. Keep your calls coming, because on the next section, we're going to have a quick chat about Daniel Dubois and Fabio Wardley, the WBO title being defended by Wardley in Manchester next week. We'll be there, of course, with TalkSport live for our watch along on the night. We want your calls on that fight, as well as still talking about Fury versus Joshua. Or is it Fury? Or is it Joshua? Or is it Joshua versus Fury? Leave it there, Spence. We'll talk about it in a minute. 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
33: With your sports headlines, I'm Charlie Pritchard. Good evening. Arsenal are in the driving seat for the title race after their 3-0 victory over Fulham. They've moved 6 points clear of City. Marco Silva, who is yet to commit his future to Fulham, was scathing of his side's first half performance.
34: You know myself, I like to be very competitive. I like to see my team, doesn't matter where, to play in a certain way, to fight,
2: to be brave, to be ambition there, and I didn't see this afternoon first half. And of course, we are going to analyse, we are going to prepare the next one as a big one for us.
33: Meanwhile, Newcastle's 3-1 win over Brighton has ended their losing run. March 14th was their last league win. Eddie Howe says it's been coming.
12: That was a massive win for us. We knew it, everyone knew it. I think we've been building towards that for a few weeks. I think the training has been really strong, it's been really committed, very competitive. And I'm a big believer that you always end up getting your rewards for that if your work continues to be strong. And credit to the players for sticking together, staying united.
33: Elsewhere today, Dan Ballard saw red for hair pulling in Sunderland's 1-0 win over Wolves. Reggie Labrie says there's no way it was intentional.
13: When you are a centre-back and you face 20 long balls against Rocco Daré with long hair, it might happen. And it wasn't intentional. It wasn't on purpose, just the situation. And so it's a bit controversial, I think.
33: And Ipswich are Premier League again, securing their promotion on the Championship's final day. That's a third promotion in four seasons under Kieran McKenna. Millwall, Southampton, Middlesbrough and Hull round out the final playoff positions. You can get all the latest at TalkSport.com.
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33: Widespread heavy rain will spread northwards across much of England and Wales, with conditions becoming drier later in the far south. Cloudy across Scotland with showers across Northern Ireland, remaining mild overnight.
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1: Well, a warm welcome back to Fight Night on TalkSport. I'm Gareth Davis. Spencer Oliver is beside me. Well, Frank Warren's Queensbury Promotions puts on Fabio Wardley's WBO world title defence against Daniel Dubois. 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
1: Well, so let's look ahead to that big fight. As I say, Frank Warren with, I think, 8 out of the top 12 heavyweights in the world right now. I mean, it's going so strongly for Queensbury. Frank's had some amazing fighters over the years, and I think there's an argument that he's probably got the strongest stable he's ever had right now. If you go all the way down through Tyson Fury, Fabio Wardley, I mean, Wardley is arguably ranked above Fury at the moment in the heavyweight rankings. Daniel Dubois, Ajit Kabayel, Lawrence Okolie, obviously, who's in abeyance at the moment.
0: Jalilov, who's boxing tonight as well.
1: You forgot a bigger Jalilov, who's boxing.
0: Double Olympic champion.
1: On that card, not tonight. Yeah. On that card.
0: Yeah, on that card, on the ninth, sorry.
1: Yanibek. What's his first name? Baldemir.
0: Yeah, Jalilov.
1: I love when you try and say
0: Jalilov.
1: Yeah, never mind. It sounds like sausage.
0: Go on, you tell me how you say it.
1: Baldemir Jalilov.
0: Say again.
1: It doesn't sound like a sausage.
0: Say again.
1: It doesn't sound like a type of Italian sausage.
0: It sounds like a double Olympic champion.
1: He is indeed a double Olympic champion. There's someone we haven't mentioned who Frank Warren hinted that he's going to have a fight soon as well. Moses Tauma in that incredible stable as well. But before we take your calls, still on Tyson Fury and Anthony Joshua and on Fabio Wardley in his defence of the WBO title against Daniel Dubois. What a fight this is, by the way. I every day I think about this fight, and every day, and I heard Frank Warren talking about this on one of the YouTube channels, I think it was IFL TV with Guggen Cassius. He's got two outcomes in this fight. I've got exactly the same. I can see the fight going two ways. I can see Fabio Wardley winning it. I can see Daniel Dubois winning it. I can see Daniel Dubois spectacularly outboxing Fabio Wardley if everything goes well for him on the night. I can see Fabio Wardley stopping Daniel Dubois at any point and breaking him down. I can see a 12-round war. I can see the fight ending early on either side. That's what makes this so exciting. Two young fighters in their prime who are extremely exciting in their heavyweights.
0: That's why it's the greatest fight in heavyweight boxing.
1: It is right
0: today,
1: now.
0: Today, right
1: it is.
0: Now.
1: It
0: because
1: is.
0: Of the style. Styles make yeah. fights. And like you say, if Daniel Dubois, you know, there's ways. I'm the same as you. I can see Daniel Dubois winning the fight. I can see Wardley winning the fight. Wardley taking him into deep waters, grinding it out, stopping him late. Daniel Dubois going in there and getting the job done early, establishing his jab, an underrated jab, a jab that's like a right hand, finding the range of that jab, boxing to instructions and winning the fight and knocking Fabio Wardley out. It's one of those fights where you go, we're all going to have an opinion, but none of us really know. It's like, what Daniel Dubois turns up? How does he turn up? Does he turn up with a game plan? Does he get drawn into the trenches early where Fabio Wardley wants to be? Fascinating fight.
1: It really is a fascinating fight. And we want your take on this fascinating fight right now. I'm going to go to Neil. Neil in Arsenal, or Arsenal 4 out of 5 I've got here. I don't know what that means. Arsenal fan, is it? Okay, Neil, good evening. Welcome to Fight Night on Talk Sport.
3: I just wanted to broaden the conversation slightly.
1: Well, if it's in the right direction, yes.
3: Yeah, it's boxing.
1: Okay.
3: I've been involved in for all my life, really, because my grandfather was Terry Downs. Who was a,
1: oh, how lovely to hear from you.
3: Yeah, and basically, I grew up in Kilburn in northwest London, and we went to Tender Stowe Club, which was just off of Arrow Road, one of the boxing clubs.
1: Yeah,
3: and before boxing went through the heights it's gone through now,
1: yeah.
3: I want to give a big dig up to the travelling community who kept many of these clubs going during the late 70s and early 80s, because there weren't kids going into boxing. And the press they get is so awful. And Tyson Fury has now become, is obviously the Gypsy King. But the kids were coming through from the underpass in on the Arrow Road and places around London like that. And the travelling community have really been, generationally, put so much into the boxing in the UK. And they get such a bad press. And I would just really like to just say, because I know from being at the Stowe Club, Stevie Noonan's club in Harlesden, so many of the kids were coming through. And one of the trainers, you know, only Foss, he said, you give me a traveller at 12 and I'll give you a champion at 20.
1: Yeah, it's brilliant. You're so right. I went to visit a group of travellers who were boxing under that underpass. I don't know if it's still there on the A40. It was next to a tip, wasn't it? And like a metal merchant's. It was a brilliant place. I remember going, I can't remember the name of the boxer now. It was promoted by Mick.
0: Dale Youth.
1: No, by Mick Hennessy. No, Dale Youth was just around the corner.
0: Yeah, yeah.
1: But when I began writing about boxing in 1990, Angel ABC, Islington ABC, St Pancras, all these clubs had loads of travellers that were living in Camden.
0: Finchley ABC.
1: Finchley ABC, loads of travellers. And you are so right, sir, that they have been, we were saying it earlier, that Tyson Fury's DNA, if you like, the traveller DNA, it is the national sport for travellers, isn't it?
0: You know, we were talking earlier on about Anthony Joshua being so inspirational and his story, the way that he come from where he come from and achieved what he achieved. Well, Tyson Fury and Billy Joe Saunders, we must give him a shout out as well, two-time world champion, middle and super middleweight. They transcended into the masses as well, but they also made the travelling community believe that they can kick on, because travelling communities, we know, you know, their history and their background, that they love to support their families and they go out and they're working. So we see so many great fighters earning so much money outside of doing whatever they're doing and deciding to come away from the sport of boxing because they weren't getting the opportunities in boxing. Tyson Fury changed the narrative. Billy Joe Saunders changed the narrative. You know, when we go right back to like Les Stevens, you remember Les Stevens, Brightonwood star, you know, and Blue Stevens, his son that boxed. There's so many of the travellers.
1: What's also happened, Neil, and it really has happened in the last generation and a half, is that they, not all of them, but a lot of the traveller boxers go on now because they live a better life physically and nutritionally, which they never did in the past, and that stopped them doing it because they went into work and they had families young.
0: Yeah, that's right.
3: Can I just add one other thing? It's really as well with the travelling community. It was obviously, you know, being from Kilburn, which is northwest London, and a big huge Irish community as well as a travelling community. It was the fusion as well of growing up as, you know, I'm 60 now, but growing up as a kid, And the Catholic Church really did have, you did have boxing at the, you know, we had a boxing club in Quakes Road, which was a huge church in Kilburn. And there was boxing there, and it wasn't done by the priest. So that, that's slightly missed. There was always someone that come in and to take it. But they did fusion. There was a fusion between the travelling community and the Catholic Church. And I just really was just really like, because they get such a bad press all the time.
1: No, I agree. Your points are very well made. No, they're very, let me ask you very quickly. Tyson Fury or Anthony Joshua, Fabio Wardley or Daniel Dubois?
3: All day long. Yeah, thank you.
1: Cheers very much. Thanks. Great to speak to you. Thank you very much, Neil. Well, let's take another call from Gabby, the Arsenal fan. Gabby, good evening. How are you? What would you like to tell us?
4: Oh, I mean, listen, gents, it's lovely. Talking to you for the first time on boxing, my first ever call, what a call to talk about. I mean, what gets the juices flowing? You two in your boxing lives, be it commentating and Spencer performing, the juices flow for Fabio and for Daniel.
0: Yeah.
4: Okay, the juices flow, don't they, guys?
1: Yep.
4: Any person that says they won't watch Tyson Fury and Anthony Joshua are out and out liars. If you love boxing, you are going to be watching any top fight of a decent standard, and that's still going to be a decent standard. Admittedly, it's 10 years after the fact when you think that AJ was it 2000.

0: moments within about three, four,
1: If you put him in the ring right now, Gabby, with if you put Moses Tower in the ring with Andy Ruiz right now, what would he do to Andy Ruiz?
0: Oh, it absolutely destroy him. I think I'm scared for any person coming up against Moses now, if I'm honest with you. I think he just goes from strength to strength. And I actually heard that Ruiz was a bit upset that Tyson was supposed to fight him as his comeback fight. I don't know how gospel that was and whether Ruiz was just blowing smoke in the situation.
2: Do you think he gets rid of Ruiz inside the distance?
0: Who, Moses?
2: Yeah.
0: Oh, all day long. Oh,
1: How many rounds would you say?
0: Joe, that's the killer question, Jay. That's the...
1: Because I've had a big row with Spencer on air that it would be within 3 to 5 rounds.
0: And listen, I was going to say under 6 all day long. There come on, Jay, you know your stuff. Listen, we're talking about middleweight champion here in Spence.
2: Listen, talking about the next, and possibly an all-time great in Moses Atalma for sure. You know, this kid is going to be something electrifying for the next decade.
1: There'll
2: or
1: be
2: so.
1: A hiccup. There'll be a guy that unseats him. There'll be a guy that he has to revenge.
2: There'll be a guy that takes in the distance.
1: Whether it's a cowboy,
2: whether it's an Andy Ruiz or someone like that. You know, I'm just saying.
1: Your points are very well made. I'm assuming you're saying that Fury is the A side against AJ. Then,
0: Tyson's had he's got the bigger resume, hasn't he, gents? He's got the resume. He's had the fight. I mean, the thing is, how would we look at it in terms, and be it sport in general, where we're at now, the monetary value on everything that Talk Sport are involved with, that what they talk about, is huge, be it football, be it racing, be it, everything's just the magnitude, isn't it? The magnitude of every sport is just tenfold. And let's be honest, if it was still the money that was floating about 10 years ago when the fight should have happened, might not be happening now, gents. But when you've got the... And I don't like Jake Paul, but what he has done is he's made it with Netflix and everything like that, that now there is life-changing money on the table. And it's been like that for 10 years. And it's scary, really, when you... Well, look at what Conor Benn's walking about with now, money-wise. And he hasn't really had a huge career, gents.
1: The thing is, Gabby, you've got stardom and you've got purism in boxing. And I think what we're seeing right now is... What Jake Paul's brought to it is a different thing. What he's done for the women's boxing, what Turki Alalshikh and the Saudi Arabians have done in terms of investing almost $1 billion into the sport. Everyone is enjoying it, and the money is superannuated at the moment. It is inflated, but I do think it's a very powerful moment in the sport. It's no longer a minority sport anymore. It's one of the world's big sports, and we know that with the big streamers. Let me just finally ask you before we go to break, because we've got a lot more callers. For you, is there anyone in the... You mentioned Moses Tamer. Is there anyone in the heavyweight division right now he would not beat if you put him in with them?
0: The worrying thing for me, I just think he needs 12 rounds, but who's going to give him 12 rounds, Jay?
1: What I'm asking is, does he beat Usyk? Does he beat Fury? Does he beat Caballel? Does he beat Dubois? Does he beat all of these guys or not?
0: I think apart from Usyk, I think he clears up. He really does.
1: He beats Fury as well?
0: Oh, yeah, I think Fury won't want to take the fight. I don't think it will happen. I think Fury will respect him too much, and he'll be like, that's someone I don't want to take too many bangs to the head from, because I take too many from him. And his dad, John's very adamant he should be going back in that ring. Now, you get in the ring with Moses Atalma, I don't want to say it out loud, touch wood, whatever, but, you know, you just wouldn't... Would you want to put anybody up at Fury's age? Would you put any of these aging boxers up against Moses for 12 rounds with this guy?
1: Well, I don't think I would, actually. But thank you very much for your call, Gabby. That was a look ahead, a broad look ahead, to Wardley versus Dubois with DAZN. And don't forget, you can watch it live next Saturday, only on DAZN. 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
15: 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It's Ako Essendon
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18: Welcome back to Fight Night on TalkSport. I'm Gareth Edavis. That was the lead-in to the engine himself. Ako Essendon, who joins us now. I'm not sure where he is, but we shall see in a moment when he joins us in vision. Good evening, sir. How are you?
19: You're right. I'm good, thank you. And yourself?
18: Good. Oh, I see you're... Where are you? You're sitting in front of a radiator, basically.
19: Well, the radiator behind me. I was actually watching the Eggington and Conor Walker fight.
18: Oh, what is happening? Can you give us an update without commentary?
19: Oh, I can't tell you about giving you a spoiler.
18: Who did you have? All right, who did you have going into that fight as the potential winner then?
19: In all honesty, I thought the favour was in Eggington's, on Eggington's side, being the bigger man, but I knew Conor Walker would be a lot fresher than him.
18: So give us a report on what round are they in and what's happening.
19: You're going to have to tune in to watch and see what happens.
18: Is the right answer. Is the right answer. Well, we're with you next week. Obviously, you are fighting Jack Rafferty at the Co-op Live Arena. We're there with TalkSport, and obviously it's headlined by Fabio Wardley defending the WBO title against Daniel Dubois. Tell us about your preparation and how much you're looking forward to this. What is, I think Frank Warren was saying in the week, is a sold-out event.
19: Yeah, looking forward to this. I've had a great camp. Camp's been camping in all the right ways. I've been through my diamond season. I've cut the diamond. I've polished it. I've found out the carrot. I've found out the colour. I'm just ready to just be the diamond now.
20: Echo, you go. You jump straight back on the saddle, mate. I mean, the last fight was a heroic effort. You come up short in that fight against Jack Cashrell, but it proved a tough night for you. But you go straight back in there, mate, and you're looking to get straight back in the mix into these big fights. I've got to respect you for that.
19: Whoa. Why would I want anything else?
20: Yeah, but listen, some fighters, you know, they want tune-up fights. They want, you know, they want to get back into winning ways. You know, like, talk to us a little bit about this, actually, you know, because different fighters have different mentalities, you know, the psychological side of the sport, which is a difficult part for some fighters to overcome. But some fighters, you know, they like to go straight back in the deep end. They like to challenge themselves, test themselves. And you seem to be that guy.
19: Well, I wasn't swimming in deep waters. I was swimming exactly where I was supposed to be swimming. Yeah, it wasn't my night. So what? There's other fish in the sea that I will capture, and if I meet that fish again, I'll get him.
18: Obviously, we remember your brilliant performance against Josh Taylor as something that propelled you and projected you. Does a victory here against the undefeated Rafferty take you back into world title contention again?
19: Well, I would hope so, yeah. I'm just going to get back into that mix. I learned my lesson in that last match, and I don't learn the same lesson twice, so bring it on, really.
18: What's the lesson, then? What's the L from it?
19: At the highest level, there's high-level tricks, there's high-level things you'll get away with, and there's always a high-level response. I might not have had the high-level response, especially when I needed to do it in that 11th round, but I've learned from it.
18: Come on, tell us about the tricks then. To reveal all, please.
19: Reveal all. High level trick. He hit me after the ref said break twice.
18: Yeah.
19: Gave me a nice little free piece. I hit the canvas. I got back up and I was just raring to go. I just wanted to get straight back to it. But maybe I should have just played up a bit. Been a bit like a football player, you know, like really kicked off, like made a real thing of it, and I think I would have got a lot more time to recover, which I should have been given, and I think it would have ended differently.
18: Are these wise words, Spencer, from Echo right now?
20: Yeah, listen, I think that what you asked him there is, what does he learn from this? And you go, like, it's when you're in the moment, Echo, it's difficult to, like you say, we're gladiators, so it's instinctive, isn't it? So you, like, you know what I mean, you're not going to play up and try and nick a bit of time like a footballer might do when he gets caught with a half a tackle and pretends he's really injured and stops the game for a little while or whatever. It's a different sport, man. Like, because we're in that, you're in that zone, you don't, there's no playing around, is
18: there? It's the first time, but not the second time around.
20: Yeah, absolutely, because you learn from it. Like, listen, you can't buy experience in the sport of boxing. And I think even at this stage of your career, Echo, and I think you find yourself actually in the crossroads here in this sort of fight, don't you? Because you've been in there, you beat undisputed world champions like Josh Taylor. You know, you boxed Jack Cattrall in a fight that was going to lead you onto a world title if you come through that one. Now you find yourself in a crossroads because Jack Rafferty is a guy that's at that level below, but it's a fight that propels you back up there, isn't it?
19: It's the same as with Owen Cooper. He was a fight at that level below that was up and coming, full of energy, full of brim. And we all know what ended up happening to him. Same with Ben Vaughan. And then I stepped up again. So it's the right time for me to just come back and show people what I've learned.
20: I just said to you there, you know, I feel that, like, at this stage of your career, it is a crossroads fight, the way you go, like, to keep you in that level, at that elite caliber, you go, it's a sort of must-win fight against Jack Rafferty. Otherwise, it's not a career-ending fight. But what I'm saying is, it's a tougher road back for you. So it is a fight with importance, isn't it, this one, because of the level that you're boxing at. You've got to go out there, really, and make a statement.
19: To me, every fight's a tough fight.
20: Every fight's a crossroad fight
19: because every fight's a must-win fight. So to me, it's just another fight. It's a another young up-and-coming stubborn opponent that I'm going to get rid of. Like, it's literally as simple as that. Everyone else's opinion on it, that's fair enough. But to me, I'm only fighting to prove anything or anything and everything to myself. So I'm not fussed.
18: I'm delighted we're going to be with you next week, Eku. And you are chief support, of course, against Jack Rafferty. I'm going to give you a little update now. Conor Walker stopped Sam Eggington in the 10th round while we were having that discussion. We wish you well. We look forward to seeing you, myself and Spencer, next week up in Manchester. Thank you very much for your time on this Saturday night.
19: Thank you for your time. And yeah, I didn't want to tell you because I didn't want to wreck it. I wanted you to announce it. So
18: okay,
19: thank you.
18: No, you have great poise and presence, sir. Thank you very much. See you next week. We're going to take your calls. We're celebrating 28 years to the day, 1998. Sorry, 1998. 5 years earlier, that was. You were going strong at that time. Yeah. That Spencer Oliver obviously suffered a near catastrophic brain injury against Sergei Devakov at the Royal Albert Hall. I remember being there and covering it, and I'm delighted that we are friends and colleagues and we are together today, so we celebrate that tonight. We're also taking your calls in the next 15 minutes on Tyson Fury and Anthony Joshua, on Fabio Wardley and Daniel Dubois. We want to take all your calls after this. 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
18: Welcome back to Fight Night on TalkSport. I'm Gareth Ed Avis. Spencer the Omen Oliver is in the studio with me. Are you playing with your phone still or not?
20: No, I'm just writing down a little bit of information.
18: Okay, good, mate. Good. We're going to be joined in the next section by Nathan Darby, super welterweight, who is on the Fabio Wardley, Daniel Dubois card. Weirdly, I ran into Nathan at an airport in the Far East two days ago with his beautiful young wife and baby, 4-month-old baby. He's going to join us. He's had 44 fights in the last 2 years since he turned pro. We're going to have a journeyman chat, which we don't often do in this show, and I'm delighted that he's going to come on and join us.
20: Yeah, that's what I was just going for on my phone there, because I thought, have I got this right here? 44 fights
18: in 2 years.
20: 2024. Yeah. Like, that's unheard of.
18: We'll get the whole story from Nathan in a bit as well. He's even, I've got to ask him about this. I think he landed from Thailand one day because his wife is Thai and fought on the same day, which is absolutely extraordinary. But let's go to some of our calls. So, a lot of calls tonight. We've got Ricky. The boxing fan. Ricky, we're talking about heavyweights tonight. Anthony Joshua, Tyson Fury, Daniel Dubois, Fabio Wardley. What's your take on Fury and Joshua being announced? Is it too late? Who's the A side? Who wins it for you? And what are your feelings about Fabio Wardley and Daniel Dubois?
1: Firstly, in regards to AJ and Fury, I'm an old school boxing fan. I started following boxing from the 80s. You know, the Hagler, the Hearns, etc., etc. So my take is, first and foremost, it's way too late, and it does frustrate me with the state of boxing as it is. People marinate in fights and they're way past the best. As a boxing fan, and I understand it's prize fighting and these guys need to be paid well, and they do. But why wait so long? Like one of the callers said earlier, I'm intrigued by the fight. Excited? Not really. But it's way past its sell-by date.
18: It's a curiosity now, isn't it? It's more of a curiosity, perhaps, for many
1: people. Exactly.
20: Yeah,
1: exactly.
20: I think you're right. You are intrigued by the fight, but I think it's a fight that it's a must-have fight for this generation of boxing, though, isn't it? That's what the intrigue is, and you can't deny that it's going to be exciting.
1: It is, but I mean, maybe because I'm slightly biased. I think in terms of who wins, It's 50-50. I think AJ's still got his explosion.
18: His explosiveness in his punching. Yeah, I agree.
1: Fury has his ring smarts. He knows how to navigate a fight. His legs are still, as he showed in his last fight. So it really is 50-50. I can't pick a winner at this moment.
18: Who's the A side then? Because Spencer and I are kind of rowing over this a little bit. He thinks they're both the A side. I think it's Fury, clearly.
1: The A side to me is, and this is, again, my bone of contention, they're both A sides. It shouldn't be. I think who is announced first and do it alphabetically? Because I don't think they've earned the right, or they have in terms of boxing, but in terms of how long we have to wait for it, just get it over the line. And if it's a split, or who's the A side, is going to stall negotiations or maybe not get over the line, then they should both, as boxers themselves and also boxing fans, they should say, this is a fight that, the British public want.
18: But Ricky, let me interrupt you for a minute. So you're saying that the fight should have happened sooner. I agree with you completely. We should have seen AJ and Wilder 6-7 years ago as well. I think it's a fight we've missed out on, Deontay Wilder and Anthony Joshua. I hope it still happens in some ways, but we may not see it. Therefore, are you not happy with the Saudi Arabian Turki Alalshikh investment in boxing that has made these fights possible, that did let us see the undisputed title between Tyson Fury and Alexander Usyk twice in 2024?
1: I love Turk's input. I see Turk as a big boxing fan that's got money. And so he's got the finances to back these fights that, any true boxing fan wants to see. Mm. And to me, it's not about, I think, in the modern era of boxing, it's about navigating. It's about, you've got boxers who are getting, big bills, and they're not even, champions or anywhere near being champions. But because of, their social media profile, their followers, they're getting big fights.
18: You're talking about Conor Ben here, yeah?
20: But
1: not
20: I think
1: to say, not to say Conor Ben, because I'm from the era where I loved his dad to bits. He took anybody and fought, and I think. But what I'm saying is because of who his father was. Maybe you're getting fight and the interest that the boxing ability. I'm not saying he doesn't deserve it, and I think he's a sensational fighter, but we haven't seen the best of him yet. Mm. We don't know his full potential, and I just feel that there's other fighters out there that are more deserving.
20: Yeah, I totally understand. I totally understand that. And to go back on what you were saying about Turki Alashekin, I think that what he has done that has, he's changed the history of the sport because he's given us the fights that maybe we would never have got. And this is a prime example of this one with Anthony Joshua and Tyson Fury, because I believe without their input as well, I don't think we would have got this fight over the line, because it's all about the finances that were put on the table. And yeah, it is maybe past its sell-by date, as in the buyers at their primes, but we still get it, and that is important because that is history.
18: Ricky, is in your view, is it the fault of the promoters that we haven't seen Tyson Fury and Anthony Joshua already, or Deontay Wilder and Anthony Joshua?
1: I think it's the fault of everyone, because, you know, not having a real... I'm a fan of the game, but I haven't got no true insight into what goes on behind closed doors. But first and foremost, I think everyone's culpable. You've got promoters. You've got sanctioning,
18: sanctioning bodies, the TV companies, yeah.
1: TV companies, exactly. Mm-hmm. And when there's enough demand and they want to make their fights, Pacquiao, Mayweather, it shows that different bodies and different TV companies can work together.
18: They did. Well, when Mike Tyson and Lennox Lewis fought each other, Showtime and HBO came together. It was the same with Mayweather and Manny Pacquiao, yeah. But only because when Manny Pacquiao and Floyd Mayweather fought, it made grossed $600 million, because they all know there's money in it. It was 5 years too late. Yeah. I remember the frustrations, the dozens of stories I wrote when it was getting close, the broadcast we did on when we thought it was getting close and it never did. And it took them meeting at a basketball game in the end to make the fight get over the line.
20: And we have seen it in the past as well, when Mike Tyson boxed Lennox Lewis and we had one on HBO and one on Showtime. And we had Jimmy Lennon Jr. introducing, and we also, who else? We had Mike Buffer in the ring as well. That was history in the making.
18: It was.
20: Look, politics have always got in the way of the sport, but I think now with DAZN's involvement, all under one umbrella, and all the promoters working together, down to Turki Alashekin and Riyadh Season being a big part of that, we are now, as boxing fans, being spoilt with the fights that we, maybe have never got.
18: Ricky, thank you for your call. I'm going to go to Richard because we're running out of time. Richard, good evening. Thank you for your call tonight. What do you want to tell us about the heavyweights right now?
2: Good evening, gents. I just want to say, I wish people would stop complaining because, okay.
20: Well said, mate. Well said.
2: We all understand this fight's past its prime, but at the end of the day, we need to just enjoy it for what it is.
18: Yeah.
2: The added bonus is it's going to be on Netflix, so fans are not going to be getting charged £25 to have to watch it. It is what it is. It didn't happen when it should have happened, but we're getting it now, so let's just enjoy it for what it is.
18: How many people will watch it, in your view, on Netflix? I'm guesstimating over 50 million.
2: I think it will be in that range myself, and I think the people that are turning around saying, "No, I'm not going to watch it." Come on, let's be real. Everyone's going to tune in to watch it. I've always had Fury to win this fight, but I think they're both on a similar decline, and I think Joshua has a different motivation after losing his pals now. So, I personally think Joshua might edge this fight because I just think he's got a different motivation after he lost his pals, and I think he'll want to win it for them. So potentially I'm edging AJ to win this fight.
20: Yeah, it's a very valid point. And I think that you're right, with it being on Netflix, I think the audience is going to be huge. I think it's going to be 50 million plus, actually. I think there is an intrigue in this one globally because of Tyson Fury's presence in the States. People know who he is. You know, Anthony Joshua boxing Jake Paul, that made a massive impact for Anthony Joshua over in the States as well. So I think we go 50 million plus.
2: Yeah. And I think next week, Fabio and Dubois is going to be a serious live one.
18: Who you got?
2: I think I think it's one of the most unpredictable fights I can remember in recent history. But to be fair, I think once we see how Wardley reacts to getting tagged by Dubois, if he can eat those punches like he's done in previous fights, then it might be a different scenario. But I don't know if he's going to be able to manage Dubois' power. And because he's not that defensively sound, we could be in for an early night with that one. But I've really not got a pick out of the two. I think anything can happen with that fight.
20: You said a huge word there, if, and that is a massive word in boxing. If he can take the punch, if he can, you know, to survive those early rounds. And that's the fascination about this fight with these two. A real 50-50 where we're all going to have an opinion, but really none of us know.
18: Absolutely right. Well, thank you very much for your call tonight, Richard. We really appreciate all of your calls. Have a great night, all of you. And please keep listening for the last hour of the show. You're listening to Fight Night on TalkSport. We'll be back with Nathan Darby next.
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18: Welcome back to Fight Night on TalkSport. I'm Gareth Adair. Spencer Oliver is alongside me tonight. Joined now by Nathan Darby, the super welterweight, who is fighting on the Fabio Wardley Daniel Dubois undercard, the WBO heavyweight title. Nathan, a very good evening to you. The last time I saw you, we were both leaving Bangkok Airport. You were with your beautiful wife and your four-month-old daughter. Hopefully, the journey home was a good one.
30: Yeah, besides all the screaming. well, yeah.
20: Who was that, Gareth?
18: There we were in Sukhumvlaimnoy Airport. Just bumped into each other by chance. You just grabbed me and said, "Aren't you Gareth, the boxing journalist?" And I said, "Yes." And you said, "I'm fighting on the undercard." Tell us about what you were doing in Thailand and about your big event on May the 16th or May the 9th. Sorry.
30: Yeah. So, because my wife's from Thailand, we've gone over to introduce a little one to her family, and obviously I've got a big fight coming up on DAZN, my first one on DAZN. So I had to get some training while I was there. And yeah, that was it really. With me being a journeyman, it's hard to plan holidays because you can fight any time. So I booked this holiday last year, and then a couple of weeks before I go, I find out I'm fighting on DAZN. So I couldn't really cancel it.
20: Nathan, talk to us about that journey, mate, because it is quite an incredible one. You know, the journeyman, which you just mentioned there, that you guys are the, you know, you're the backbone of the sport, if you like. The sport doesn't survive without you guys. But what is it, 44 fights since you turned professional in the beginning of 2024?
18: 2 years ago, unbelievable.
20: That's insane, mate. Yes. That's absolutely insane. You must be earning more money than the champions.
30: I don't know about that, but yeah, just over 2 years. It'll be my 44th fight coming up. I love it. I fight every week. I love traveling up and around the country, meeting fantastic people as well. I've never met a bad guy in boxing yet. That's including you, Gareth.
18: Thank you.
20: Just tell us where that all started, mate. Where it all began. How did you get into boxing? How did you get into professional boxing? Was you an amateur boxer?
30: Yeah, so I had 23 amateur fights at the Ingle Gym. And that's where I met my coach, Junior Witter. He sort of took me under his wing at the Ingle Gym.
18: The former WBC world champion, I hasten to add.
30: Exactly, yeah, the former WBC champ. Got good friends with Junior. And then he set his own gym up, followed him through to his gym. And yeah, from there, I had a couple more amateur fights. And then I thought, you know what, I'm just going to be a coach. And I got into the coaching side of things, which I still do and I still enjoy. But I saw a few of the lads winning and boxing, and I was like, you know, it never leaves you, does it? So as this opportunity came up of being a journeyman, and I was like, you know what, why not? Why not? Let's see what it's about. So turned pro. It was a lot harder than I thought. And then after my first 10 fights, I was like, you know what, I'm getting used to this now. I know what I'm doing. I can handle myself well in the ring. And then from there, after 10 fights, I just started enjoying myself. And yeah, I never looked back.
18: So 44 fights in 2 years. Bobby Flood, you're facing the Co-op Live Arena. You're coming in off the back of a victory, though, against Tommy Murphy. So is that an unusual feeling?
30: I mean, when you look at my record, you can see it's unusual for me to get the win. But if you watch a lot of the fights that I've had, which I know you have seen quite a few, Spencer, you're always on comms picking me up.
20: Yeah, listen, mate, I've got to say, Tommy Murphy, by the way, for people that are listening to this one, was a 6-0 winning record, by the way, prospect who you beat there. So that was a good victory, that. And he had an extensive amateur background, that kid, as well.
30: Yeah. Yeah, when I'm feeling on it and everything's clicking in the ring, I go for it, and that's what I'm going to do again on Saturday.
18: Your last 7 or 8 opponents have all had undefeated records, or they've been making their debuts. You're already scheduled, by the way, for a fight on the 23rd of May, for the 30th of May, and for the 6th of June as well. So I asked your wife when I met her, I cannot recall her name, but I was asking her, how does she put up with it? And you told me, or she told me, that you flew back from Bangkok one time and you actually boxed the day you got back.
30: Yeah, this was last year. So, landed at Heathrow, then Junior picked me up and we went straight to York Hall, weighed in, and then boxed a couple hours later. That's a story to tell.
18: You've only been stopped once in your 37 defeats as well. 3 wins. I've got your record here. 3 wins, 37 defeats, 3 draws. You're very durable. You're a super welterweight. You're very durable as well. What people don't realise with professional journeymen like yourself is you're often very skilled fighters who are very comfortable in the office.
30: Yeah, you judge a journeyman's ability on how many times they've been stopped. So you look at people like Jordan Grannan and Dale Arrowsmith, and they've been stopped a handful of times in over 100 fights. Well, Jordan Grannan's now on over 200. So you know there's ability there. And you know if they took a different path in boxing, they would have been successful based on that.
18: When you look at what you do, obviously you don't take part necessarily with the thought of being a world champion, but do you have moments when you think, do you know what, I'm actually going to change it up here because I do want to be a world champion, because I do want to earn belts, because I do want to get there eventually, that I'm actually getting a taste for legacy here as well as just legacy as a journeyman?
30: To be completely honest with you, it might sound a bit weird, but I love what I'm doing without getting the glory of winning. Mm. I don't care about getting the glory of winning. I just enjoy being in the ring, fighting, testing the prospects, seeing what they've got. And like I say, it might sound a bit strange because normally you hear boxers talking about, I want to do this, I want to do that, but I wouldn't change it. I'm happy where I am.
20: Yeah, do you know what, Nathan? I've covered a couple of your fights, as you know, so I know. You know, the talents that you've got, and you are a great survivor, mate. But I want to talk to you. I want to go back to what you said, something there, for people that will be listening to this that won't quite understand this. You chose to be a journeyman. What does that entail? How did that conversation first come around? What was that conversation to say you're effectively choosing to be the guy that tests the guy that's going to be coming through? I mean, talk us through that process, because that's a fascinating one.
30: Yeah, well, Junior was having a conversation with me about one of his boxers who was going to take that road, who was going to go down that path. And then he ended up backing out like a week before his debut. And it's telling me how frustrating it was. So I thought, you know what, Junior, can I do that? Is that an option for me? And he was like, yeah, but I didn't think you'd want to. And I was like, yeah, I'll give it a go. So that's how it came about. And then I applied for my license and everything, and I had my first fight, like I said.
20: But so people understand this that are listening, because like you say, I chose to be a journeyman. So like, people might be listening to this saying, what, so you go in there to intentionally lose, but you don't go in there to intentionally lose, do you? Or do you? No. I mean, what is the process there? That's what I want you to explain a little bit more.
30: Right, so You've got two paths. You've got the ticket selling rule, or you've got the away fighter rule. And when you take the away fighter rule, because if anyone's ever tried to sell tickets, they'll tell you how hard it is. So you take the away fighter rule if you're not very good at selling tickets, and everything's against you then. So yeah, you might have won the last 10 fights, but officially you've lost them because, like I say, everything's against you. Or you might nick a draw or 38-37 loss. No one wants to give you the win, so your record, you're always fighting against it.
20: But it's not a true reflection of what you really are as a fighter, because like I say, look, you've got 3 wins, 37 losses, 3 draws, but you go like, you could have had 10-15 of those that could have gone your way if you was the home fighter.
30: Yeah, you're looking at sort of more of a 50-50 record, but Well, like I said, I really don't mind. I understand the game. I understand how it works. It's a business, and I'm fine with it. Once you're accepted, you move on and you start to enjoy it.
18: So in the junior middleweight or super welterweight world champions at the moment, Xander Zayas, Sebastian Fundora and Josh Kelly, when you sit there in half dream, half sleep, do you ever think, do you know what? I probably could go in there and survive 12 rounds against them, or maybe nick a few rounds off them. Are you, for our listeners and viewers, good enough to do that?
30: Well, the problem we've got as journeymen is we normally work full-time jobs. So if I had sponsorship where I could quit my job and be a full-time boxer, then yeah, I'd put my skills up against anybody. But and where I could get through the full 12 rounds, as long as I was fit enough. But like I say, you need support to be able to put the training to be fit enough for the 12 rounds.
18: So
30: but,
18: what is your full-time job then?
30: No, I work at Next Warehouse.
18: Okay.
30: I'm moving pallets around.
18: Okay. Well, listen, I am delighted that I ran into you at the airport and your beautiful young family. Congratulations on fatherhood and having a beautiful daughter. We look forward to Spencer and I to seeing you next week in Manchester, and hopefully we'll get to speak to you on the broadcast.
30: Yeah, I'll definitely see you next week. And just before I go, Junior Witter has his autobiography out and it's brilliant, The Avoided. Check it out.
18: He really was. 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
1: With your sports headlines, I'm Charlie Pritchard. Good evening. It's advantage Arsenal in the title race after a 3-0 thumping of Fulham at the Emirates. Victor Gyökeres netted twice as the Gunners moved 6 points clear at the top. Mikel Arteta is telling fans to embrace the nerves.
36: It has to be like this, and it's supposed to be like this. You don't going to have a calm and an easy way to win a big championship against the opponent that we are playing against at the Champions League. It's supposed to be like this. It has to be like this. Embrace it, enjoy it.
1: Meanwhile, Newcastle have eased some pressure on Eddie Howe after that 3-1 victory over Brighton. Howe says the result's massive for the players.
37: Yeah, it changes the feeling totally. As you say, it means we come into training on Monday with a spring in our step, with a feeling that we are good at what we do, that the future's exciting. It's one game. In isolation, it doesn't mean too much, but it's a massive moment for us.
1: They sit 13th in the table. Now, West Ham's bid for Prem survival was dealt a blow after their 3-0 defeat at Brentford. The Bees go sixth. Keith Andrews has been heaping the praise on Igor Thiago after his 21st goal of the season.
38: I'm running out of superlatives, to be honest. He's just been immense. The way he attacks the game in every facet, he's the one who triggers our press, the intensity in which he goes, the fight in which he shows. Immense in both boxes.
1: And F1 World Championship leader Kimi Antonelli has secured pole position for tomorrow's Miami Grand Prix. He came in ahead of Max Verstappen while Charles Leclerc took the third spot on the grid. Defending champion Lando Norris, who won the sprint race earlier today, finished fourth.
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0: Kenny Badenoch criticising Keir Starmer for what she calls a lack of action on tackling anti-Semitism, and the King's heading home from Bermuda, having completed his first royal visit to an overseas territory as monarch.
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0: Heavy rain will spread northwards across much of England and Wales, with conditions becoming drier later in the far south. Cloudy across Scotland, with showers across Northern Ireland remaining mild overnight.
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1: Welcome back to Fight Night on TalkSport. I'm Gareth Davis. Spencer the Omen Oliver is still here, and he's been very, very well behaved tonight. It's my report from the evening. I haven't given him much stick, and he hasn't given me much back. There's still time. There's an hour for us to get into it still, Spencer. We are celebrating, of course, and maybe it's not the right night to do it, but we are celebrating 28 years that my great friend has been living since a catastrophic brain injury against Sergei Devakov at the incredible Royal Albert Hall back on May the 2nd, 1998. Sir, it's great you're still with us.
4: Sir, it's great to be still here and live to tell the tales. But yeah, it's fantastic. And that's why I'm in such a happy mood. You know, like I said to you, Gareth, this was a moment in my life for 15 years that every day on May the 2nd, I sat in a dark room and cried and just thought the world was against me and why me, why not, you know, why did it have to happen to me? And then I actually recognised it was actually a day of celebration because I'd come through that. I'd rebuilt my life. It was character building and it's put me to where I am today. So, you know, I'm in a good place.
1: It made a beautiful monster of you, basically.
4: Yeah,
1: and we're going to celebrate the end of the show with that. In the last few minutes of the show, we're going to go delve into... I've done it before with Spencer on a particular show. It's worth watching. It's there on the TalkSport Boxing YouTube channel, in which we look at Spencer's life in boxing. It was a very emotional day for both of us, that, talking about it, particularly for you. But we'll delve into that in the last few minutes of the show tonight. Over in Japan at the Tokyo Dome, crowded by masses of Japanese fans who are very noisy these days. I go back to the days when you went to big fights in Japan and you could hear mobile phones going off between the rounds because it was so quiet. The ripple of applause like you were at Lord's Cricket Ground, like a library almost in there it was at times. But the Big Bang made plenty of noise, but it was Noya the Monster Inui who prevailed at the Tokyo Dome to retain his undisputed and ring junior featherweight titles via 12-round unanimous decision over Junto Nakatani, the equivalent in Japanese terms of Fury versus Joshua, but in their prime, I hasten to add. The official scores at the Tokyo Dome, Spence, were 116-112, 116-112, 115-113. I've watched it back. I had it a little wider for Noya Inui. I thought that he would be dominant, but he took over in the latter part of the fight. Fantastic performance.
4: Yeah, it was. I think Noya Inui started the fight very well. He was being very patient. He took the centre of the ring. Nakatani was boxing on the outside, but he was being a little bit too negative, showing a little bit too much respect. I mean, we're talking about a three-weight world champion here against a pound-for-pound star, four-weight. They're both pound-for-pound stars, actually. One of them.
1: Yeah, well, I think you were looking at one or two versus eight Ring Magazine.
4: Yeah, I think six in the
1: six.
4: Ring Magazine. Yeah.
1: Six, sorry, yeah.
4: Yeah, so, you know, Nakatani just took too much time to get offered for six rounds. The fight was a little bit cat and mouse.
1: And then he came into it a little bit.
4: A little bit cat and mouse. And then seventh round, Nakatani started believing in himself, started taking a few more chances, started getting success around eight and round nine. He started looking like he was turning the screw. He was turning it into his favour. And you thought, hello. And then they had a clash of heads. Nakatani picked up a bad cut in the eye. And that effectively swung things. I think that
1: Inui straight away, the monster that has targeted that eye, didn't he?
4: Yeah, but he picked it up and showed that he's a pound-for-pound star. He took it to another level. Yeah, it was a great fight. It really was a great fight. I think the right guy come out victorious and stamped his authority as possibly pound for pound number one.
7: Well, that's my next question,
4: right,
7: really. I don't see a need for a rematch. I picked Noye Inoue to win this comfortably on points. I had it 116, 8-4, even 9-3. You could have scored it. There was a swing round.
4: I had it 116, 112.
7: Yeah, 8-4. That argument now about Noye Inoue going ahead of Alexander Usyk has veracity for me. Right now, because Alexander Usyk is slated to face Rico Verhoeven, who's obviously a kickboxing great, I just feel that Noye Inoue sneaks into the number one spot. We'll be doing the Ring Magazine rankings panel tomorrow, and I'll be pushing for Noye at number one.
4: After beating the pound-for-pound number six in Nakatani, a guy, you know, a fellow countryman who many people thought was better than Noye Inoue. What I'm saying is the manner that he'd done that, the calibre of opponent it was, a young 28-year-old fighter with, you know, had won three world titles at different weights himself. We're talking about a two-weight undisputed world champion, Terence Crawford, the only other guy to do that one in Noye Inoue, a four-weight world champion, stamped his authority in this super featherweight division, will move up to featherweight. For me right now, Noye Inoue is pound for pound number one.
7: And Bam Rodriguez is in the top five as well. Bam Bam Rodriguez, for me, probably the global super fight right now, potentially, is Bam Rodriguez taking on Noye Inoue at Super Bantam. Obviously, Bam Rodriguez has got to come up. The looks of a choir boy, takes his glasses off, his spectacles off, and steps into the ring. That's the only guy, if his power does transfer up a weight or two, he's the only guy who I can see giving Inoue problems at the moment. Discuss, Spencer Oliver.
4: Elite fighter, but just too small for me. I think Rodriguez is a sensational
7: fighter.
4: But
7: do you want to see it?
4: It's gone through the way. Of course I want to see it. We're talking about, like you say, pound for pound stars. Bam Rodriguez is sensational. People may remember Bam Rodriguez from beating Sonny Edwards. That's why you might be thinking, where have I heard that name before? He beat Sonny Edwards and beat him in style, Bam Rodriguez. But yeah, great young fighter, but just a little bit too small for me. I think Noye Inoue is the type of guy that's going to go up to featherweight and be dominant in the featherweight division as well. You know, size is definitely on his size, and that would be the telling factor between those two if they ever met, that Bam Rodriguez would be just too small.
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12: So my colleague is on with the police as we speak.
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2: You're listening to Fight Night and Talk Sport. I'm very disappointed in Harjot, our producer tonight, who has not been using my trance playlist for the first time in several years, I want to say. So, Harj, little black mark for you there tonight, because I didn't have the chance to do a bit of bopping, but maybe we can do a bit of rock and roll in the next couple of sections, if possible. Thank you very much, Arjot. Spence, God, the time's passed very quickly tonight. It's always a pleasure to be with you on a Saturday night, and you as well, Spencer Oliver. Upcoming schedule, there's some new fights announced. We'll look at some things that are on the TalkSport Boxing YouTube channel at the end of this section as well. Gorilla 3, Darren Till's promotions, and BKB 54 in Manchester, where Paulie Malignaggi is fighting for the world title. He's with us on commentary next week, by the way, as well, up at Wardley Dubois. Saul Canelo Alvarez versus Christian Mbili. Now, when I looked at this, it's Riyadh in September. It's Mexico versus the world, isn't it? It's Canelo against the world. I was slightly disappointed in this as a matchup. I don't know how you feel about it.
3: I'm actually not.
2: Okay.
3: I think Christian Mbili is a tough guy. He's only got that one draw on his record. That was to Lester Martinez in his last fight, and that was an all-out war. But Mbili is very heavy-handed. He comes, he's got an incredible engine. You know, and Canelo Alvarez, at this stage of his career, you go, maybe just starting to slide a little bit. We saw that performance against Terence Crawford. There's no injection of pace really now. It's a little bit one-paced, you know, with Canelo Alvarez. I think this is a dangerous fight for him, if I'm honest. Mbili will just keep coming. He has an incredible engine. He can whack, and this could be a tough night for him.
2: Do you feel that Canelo could have done more and come and had a UK fight, for example, with like a Hamza Shiraz at super middleweight or a Chris Eubank fight? Because I do feel rather like Ryan Garcia, and I put him in the same category, rather like Shakur Stevenson, rather like Deontay Wilder found when he came here. There's a great love for the British fans, and they realise it too late. Terence had a fight against Ricky Burns here,
3: yeah,
2: and we never forgot him, lightweight at the time. We always had a place for him in our hearts afterwards.
3: Yeah.
2: And I think these guys are missing out on that.
3: I think definitely Canelo Alvarez, who's, you know, he's a global superstar. And, you know, he's always talked about wanting to box in the UK. Always talked about those big fights. Chris Eubank Jr. was a massive fight for him at that stage. And probably a very safe fight for him at that stage of his career as well. And he never took that opportunity. He chose to stay in America and box over there. And I think he might have missed the boat on that one. Because, like I say, Christian Mbili, well, it's like risk versus reward. This is a high risk, low reward, because he's not going to get any credibility if he beats Mbili. But Mbili is a decent fighter. And at this stage of his day, it's a tough, tough fight. You know, I think that for Saul Alvarez, I think that a decent fight for him would have been like a Chris Eubank Jr., where you go, it's a very winnable fight for Saul Alvarez at this stage of his career. It's a big name. You know, these guys now, they've got to be looking at names as opposed to dangerous opponents.
2: I could just to imagine.
3: I think from a business point of view, yeah, I don't think it's a very clever
2: move. Wrong. I think they got it wrong as well. But obviously, it's a way of Turki Alsheikh getting Canelo rejuvenated and reschooled, if you like, back into the ring after what was really a catastrophic performance in many ways at this stage in his career against Terence Crawford, literally stepping up 2.5 weight divisions to fight him at the time. And I think, you know, to have heard Michael Buffer at Wembley Stadium or Tottenham Hotspur Stadium saying, "De Guadalajara, Jalisco, Mexico, the one and only Saul Canelo Alvarez." And I don't think we're going to get that in the UK.
3: No.
2: I think that time is passing. And I hope that we get Ryan Garcia over here, because they only need a global press tour for Conor Benn and Ryan Garcia. And that fight is enormous here.
3: Oh, I totally agree with you. Huge here. But, you know, this whole Netflix thing coming into the market now, you know, with Ryan Garcia, yeah, Conor Benn. Conor Benn's making a name for himself stateside. And I think that
2: you're friends with him now, yeah?
3: No, I'm not friends with him now, no.
2: I thought you were friends, right? We did a little joint interview with him a couple of weeks ago.
3: We
2: you were all pally-pally.
3: We're not,
2: you didn't critique him at all.
3: We're not friends, but we're not friends. I stand by my words. You know, I was asked not to ask certain questions in that interview. It was fight week. I respected him as a fighter.
2: You did.
3: And we went through, you know, I was professional, done.

0: the interview the way I did, you know, I'd like to have asked him other questions, but
1: what, like what?
0: A little bit, just to explain himself a little bit more in depth about his reactions towards you, me. It wasn't our fault. What happened happened, but that's a different conversation.
1: You made it up with the Fishers yet as well, or not?
0: No.
1: John and John Fisher.
0: No, I haven't, mate.
1: See, I've made it up with all these people. You're tougher than me, though.
0: No, but...
1: You know, you're tougher than the rest.
0: It's not about making it up, because I never had any problems with them.
1: No, I know.
0: My thing is, it's not. I've never had a problem with Connor Benn. I've never had a problem with Johnny Fisher.
1: You just wanted them to explain themselves.
0: I just say it as I see it, and if they don't like what I say, let's have the conversation. You haven't got to go and speaking on different networks, et cetera, and slagging me off or doing whatever. Come and tell me to my face. Let's have the conversation. Tell me I'm wrong. I'll explain my side. We'll have a cuddle and it's all done. It's not a personal attack on any of these guys. I'm just saying it as it is. I'm talking about the sport of boxing and a lot of the time defending the sport of boxing.
1: And well, I can vouch for you as well, because privately, I know how delighted you are that Conor Benn has been successful as a human being in life and that Johnny Fisher's recovering from what we consider to be two losses against Dave Allen.
0: Absolutely. Listen, and that's what it is. It was just my personal opinion on those losses, and that's what, you know, and I said what it was. I didn't say that it was a disgrace that he got the decision. I said it was Johnny Fisher. I was saying the judges made a disgraceful decision there in the way that the fight went. It is what it is. Look, it's not a personal attack on any of these guys, and if they've got a problem with it, come and see me. We can have a chat. No problem whatsoever.
1: Come and see him. He will have a chat with you, and there's no fear in the omen, believe me. There is no fear in the man at all. Let me move on. I'm only playing. Adam Azim against Steve Claggett, the Ovo Arena, London, May the 30th. Wow, do we need to see this boy back in action?
0: Absolutely. Listen, it's a decent fight for him. Steve Claggett is a guy that went the distance with Teofimo Lopez. He pushed him. He's very tough. He comes forward. He's relentless in his attacks. It's a good test for Adam Azim at this stage of his career. This catapults him onto that world stage. You know, he's a fringe contender at the moment. He's looking for those big breakthrough fights. Well, this is a good test for him at this stage of his career.
1: Chris Bellum-Smith versus Ryan Rosicky. Zuffa Boxing, obviously, 6th of June in Bournemouth. Now, I don't know if this is the BIC or whether it's Bournemouth Football
0: Club.
1: It's the BIC. Great stadium, just on the edge of the beach. Great time to have it. I hope we're down there covering it in many ways, because we love going down for that early morning dip with Harry and Jamie Redknapp. Is it Jamie Redknapp?
0: Yep, Jamie and Mark.
1: And Mark, the early morning dip. I haven't done it yet. You do the sea dip. I need to do the sea dip with you in the mornings.
0: I've done it in February, and trust me, it's, do you know what it is? The pain. Anyone that does this, and there'll be people listening now doing these dips, so they do it all year round, so their body acclimatises it all the time. But you know what I found the cold this thing for me? It was not getting in the water. Actually, getting in the water was the pleasure for me. Walking on that sand in February to get to the sea, right, because it's quite a long walk because you get changed at the top. My feet were so cold. Like, I'm talking about pain that I can't explain. And when I got into the water, they warmed up. And it was like...
1: And I called you the little guy that morning as well.
0: No, I think you said the very little guy.
1: Final one on that. Chris Bellum-Smith, Ryan Rosicky. Yeah. Obviously, Bellum-Smith signed with Zuffa Boxing as well as Jaya Pattaya. Will it be the Jaya Pattaya fight next, do you believe?
0: Yes, I do believe it will be. And this is a tough test for him, though. Ryan Rosicky, who's 21 free fights, 21 wins, one defeat, one draw, 20 of those by KO. This kid's a decent fighter. Very, very tough. And stylistically, as we know with Chris Bellum-Smith, he won't take a backward step himself. He can be hit. So it's going to be a fascinating fight, this one. Not an easy debut for Zuffa Boxing here for Chris Bellum-Smith. Home advantage might be key. He might need those crowd because he's going to have some tough moments in there. Decent opponent. Good fight.
1: Yeah, and just to cap on fights coming up, fighters with fights coming up, Frank Warren hinting that Moses Tauma's next fight will be announced fairly soon. Could be August, could be September. We don't actually know yet. Now, in the SJA Awards, the Sports Journalists Awards, the TalkSport Boxing YouTube channel got a bronze medal, which was great. Mm-hmm. It's grown to nearly, 280,000 subscribers now? We've got a couple of big events coming up on there very soon. We've got some little posters that are going to appear here right now. Guerrilla 3, Darren Till's promotional organisation, is on May the 9th. We're in Manchester that night, but that is taking place, of course. And There's a 70-kilogram tournament. We got the that character, Luke Dyson, fighting Gavino. I'm sure that's not his real name, but these guys have been going viral, having arguments on socials for a long time. 70-kilogram prize fighter. Watch out for tournament. Watch out for Kai Nicholson. And the main event, Marcus Portman, the ex-English champion, against Joe Lister, a 21-year-old bare-knuckle fighter who's been training with Darren Till for the last 2 years. And the following weekend, we have BKB 54 in Manchester. Yep, there he is, the magic man, Paulie Malignaggi, who joins us on commentary next weekend at Wardley Dubois in Manchester, fighting Rolando D., whose father was a world champion boxer, in bare knuckle, in Manchester. I'll be there working with the team. We have an enormous number of announcements next week. Major names joining the broadcast team and major names joining BKB. That's on the Boxing YouTube channel on May the 16th. I will be there as part of the team. You'll be at Dave Allen, Philip Hergovich that
0: night. Yeah, there's loads going on. That's a great card, by the way. That's a tough fight there for Paulie Malignaggi. Very tough fight. You've got to respect it. You have got to respect it. Any guy that gets in that bare knuckle, that BKB, you got to respect him, because, boy, that is tough. You think boxing's tough, you go in there and your hands are wrapped, you've got the gloves on. This is a whole different ball game with respect to Paulie Malignaggi, and he's got a tough fight on the 16th.
1: Very, very tough. But wait, you'll be really shocked when you hear who's going to be working with me in Manchester on the 16th. Don't say it out loud.
0: I'm not going to say it, but what I will say about BKB is what they're doing is that they are attracting these, you know, ex-world
1: Urios
0: champions.
1: Urios Gamboa, Victor Ortiz, Lee Selby's fighting in Cardiff in a couple of weeks' time
0: They're making moves, mate. It's a global enterprise that they're doing here, and they are putting on some great fights, some great shows.
1: On that 28 years later, which it is tonight, do you reckon, and I'm just saying, if nothing had happened to you, because the way you fought me at 5 a.m. in Poland when we were in Wroclaw, remember?
0: You didn't fight
1: me, but we'd had a few sherbets night.
0: We'd had a few tequilas, mate.
1: We had a few tequilas. It was 5 a.m. and you were suddenly buzzing because you'd lost your phone. We went back we found your phone in the bar, which was a buzz.
0: Yeah.
1: You know, we got back to the hotel and you were like buzzing and you were dancing around me. And I thought, man, he could fight in any environment with any type of combat sport. Could you have done bare knuckle at some point, do you think?
0: I think I could have done it for sure.
1: Would you have done it if you were still a young guy?
0: It's difficult to say because I've not been in the moment now.
1: You were 26 now and they were asking you if you could sign for a ton of bucks.
0: When I think back, because we've had this conversation before and I said, I don't know if I'd do it, if I wouldn't do it and all that. But when I think back to when I was that age, when I was young and dumb.
1: You would.
0: And like, no, what I'm saying is that if I had I was
1: you
0: fearless.
1: Versus Tyler Goodjohn.
0: I was fearless.
1: You versus Tyler Goodjohn.
0: I would have murdered Tyler Goodjohn. I was too clever for him. Too clever for him. But the difference was that, like, yeah, Tyler was very, very tough and he keeps coming and that was his thing. But I was tough as well. Do you know what I mean? I couldn't have got to where I got to without not getting down in the trenches. Forget that whether the gloves were on or the gloves weren't on. Once you're in the zone, you're in the zone.
1: Would you have beaten Paulie Malignaggi in bare knuckle?
0: That's an interesting fight, that. Because I would have had a lot of strength in that fight. It's an interesting fight, but we're different weight categories, but it was a very interesting fight.
1: Different now.
0: Maybe, no, I'm probably heavier than him now. But like, as you can see, if anyone's watching the YouTube channel.
1: Look at the guns on it. Look at the guns on it.
0: We're not talking fat here.
1: We're talking fantasy as well. We're also talking fantasy.
0: No, yeah, listen, I think I would have done very well in BKB. The answer to your question is, would I have done it? Probably, yeah, because at a young age, you're sort of careless, you're reckless, and I would have gone in there. It's all about challenges, and I think that's what it is.
1: And that's live on the TalkSport Boxing YouTube channel from Manchester on May the 16th. All the best wishes to Paulie Malignaggi, who joins us next week on TalkSport. You're watching, you're listening to Fight Night on TalkSport. We'll be back after this.
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13: Big name, big fights, brute force and brawl. Saturday night is fight night.
1: Hey, there we go. There we go. Finally, a little bit of dance music for the night. Thank you, Harjot. I do appreciate you dropping in a bit of music. It's about this time of night that we do begin the clubbing here on Fight Night on TalkSport.
0: It's the warm-up period, isn't it? It's the warm-up stage.
1: Well, it's just going out time now, isn't it?
0: Yeah, so that's what I'm saying.
1: You coming out tonight?
0: You're just loosening up, mate.
1: It's bank holiday. It's May bank holiday. Are you coming out tonight or not?
0: I might possibly come.
1: No, you
0: I
1: won't.
0: Might
1: you'll be home in bed. You'll have a little beer at 10 to 1 when you get home, and you go to sleep, and you'll get up and walk the dog in the morning, go for breakfast with the missus.
0: Sounds like a dream.
1: Yeah, it is. And she's living the dream with you, and you're living the dream with her. And we are celebrating tonight, and I hasten to add, 28 years since that horrible night, Spencer Oliver, that on May the 2nd, 1998, at the Royal Albert Hall, Sergei Devakov, I've said it many times tonight, you survived a horrific injury, which we're going to talk about towards the end of the show. But man, I'm so pleased you're still here.
0: Yeah, thank God. You know, somebody up there was with me that night for sure.
1: For a long time. And you're so healthy now. And your intellect returned. You had to learn to read and write again. You had to learn to think again, to speak again, all those things that people forget now.
0: Listen, I had to learn to walk and talk again. It was a serious thing. I was in a coma for 2 weeks. You know, it was one of those things where traveling to the Royal Albert Hall, waking up 2 weeks later, still thinking you're at the Royal Albert Hall and having to rebuild your whole life again at a tender age of 23.
1: Yeah.
0: You know, it's been a roller coaster for sure.
1: We're going to go into that in the closing minutes of the show tonight because it's only right that we do so. We love you very much, Spencer. So, later tonight, we've dealt with two of the great pound-for-pound fighters in Japan earlier on at the Tokyo Dome that obviously has gone ahead. Noya Nui defeated Junto Nakatani. For me, goes to number one pound-for-pound in the world after that. David Benavidez steps up to cruiserweight tonight. Cinco de Mayo weekend, 5th of May, big Mexican holiday, traditional pay-per-view event. PBC, which we don't hear about a lot these days, PBC event promoting this. Benavidez aiming to conquer another weight division, taking on unified cruiserweight champion Gilberto Zurdo Ramirez in Las Vegas esta noche. I won't speak any more Spanish right now because I might confuse you. Cruiserweight for the WBA and WBO titles. Right moment for Benavidez to step up?
0: I think it's the right moment. Listen, it's a calculated gamble for Benavidez against a great champion in Zurdo Ramirez. You know, a pound-for-pound star in his own right, Ramirez. But David Benavidez challenges to for those pound-for-pound rankings as well, because if he steps up and beats a credible champion like Gilberto Ramirez and makes a statement in doing that, you go, David Benavidez has just put his name in the argument as pound for pound one of the best out there. You know, we saw...
1: got him 7 or 8 at the moment.
0: Yeah, that's where he's at. That's about right at the moment. You know, we saw the job that he'd done on Anthony Yard, who's a good fighter himself. He went out there, he dismantled Anthony Yard.
1: That's the right word, dismantled.
0: Dismantled Anthony Yard and done it in brilliant fashion. He's moved through the ranks, super middleweight. He's gone up to light heavyweight, now challenging at cruiserweight. Zurdo Ramirez, very tough. Output, incredible. Just keeps going. But I think he might be just off the mark, a little bit too slow for the smaller but quicker Benavidez. And Benavidez, for me, if he's the fighter that I think he is, I think Benavidez wins a tough, tough battle. But I think Benavidez comes through there and possibly gets the late stoppage.
1: So it begs the question, we know that, or I think we can accept that Saul Canelo Alvarez, who was really a career middleweight, who went up to 12 stone super middleweight, both these men, Zurdo Ramirez and David Benavidez, were originally world level fighters at 12 stone at super middleweight.
0: Yeah.
1: But obviously have moved up to 200 pounds as they've got older, filled out more. For me, Benavidez is still... He could potentially go to number one pound for pound in the world, in my view, because he's got the opponents there to be able to do that. Because if he looks impressive, I got him winning on points tonight against Zurdo Ramirez. Or if Ramirez decides, the Golden Southpaw as he's known, of course, if he decides to get or has to get drawn into a pitch battle tonight, which he's capable of, because we saw him do that against Chris Billum-Smith, who's more of a yeoman at that elite level, but is no, there's no doubt how tough Chris Billum-Smith is and a massive entertainer. If Benavidez draws Zurdo into a pitch battle, into the trenches, I think he can stop Zurdo.
0: Yeah, I'm with you on that, Gareth. But do you know what it is with Benavidez and Ramirez? This is where we're at with it. Ramirez, for me, is the completed article. What you see is what you get. And I don't think we're going to get any improvements from Ramirez. He's at the top of his game right now. Not saying he's on the decline, at the top of his game. And the next time we won't see him improving. We'll just see him slightly declining, whenever that may be. That might be 2 years, might be 5 years, might be 10 years down the road. But what I'm saying about David Benavidez is he's still very much not the finished article. He's improving all the time. And that is the difference between them right now. Benavidez, we might see a new... improved Benavidez from the last one we saw against Anthony Yard. You know, this kid just seems to be getting better and better and better, and I think that is the difference between the two.
1: Well, we've got two great fighters, two great champions tonight called the Monster. We've got the Monster Inui, who's already proven what a monster he is, and I do think that Benavidez, it's the biggest platform, May the 5th, in American, on the American platform for boxing. They're 2 weekends, the first or second Saturday in September and the first Saturday in May have always been traditionally when Manny Pacquiao, when Floyd Mayweather, when Saul Canelo Alvarez have all fought, because that is the traditional, as I said earlier, that's the big pay-per-view weekends. That's the time that Mexican holidays, it's a huge Mexican audience of millions that watch the big fights. For me, Benavidez, if he can be the true monster tonight and stop Ramirez... For me, if he gets that fight with Jayapataya at cruiserweight, having gone up from super middle to light heavy, to cruiserweight, he could even do, if he beats Jayapataya, wait for this, Jayapataya at cruiserweight, which he's capable of, in my view. He's got that ability. Mm-hmm. If his weight and his strength and his power and his speed carries up to beat Zurdo, and he beats Jayapataya, I think he might do what John Jones, to what Roy Jones did all those years ago, and potentially step up and have a heavyweight fight.
0: Listen, the potential is definitely definitely there, because what we've got with the modern era of heavyweights is they are smaller. Mm. They might be heavier,
1: this
0: but
1: new
0: like
1: turn,
0: the,
1: yeah.
0: this new turn, you know, we've gone through the Anthony Joshuas and the Tyson Furies and 6 foot nines and 6 foot sevens and 17 and a half stone, gone up to 20 stone type guys. And you're Moses, the likes of like the Moses of Talma, who are now, you know, the leading lights coming through. Yes, he is heavier, but what I'm saying is they're a smaller generation.
1: All right, let me say this. If Benavidez comes through tonight against Zerdo Ramirez, let's say Fabio Wardley, someone like Fabio Wardley was holding the WBO title, would he be capable of beating a Fabio Wardley?
0: Well, it's difficult to say because you don't know how
1: he's... too big?
0: No, but like, no, I just think that it's difficult because we don't know how he will develop into that weight. So what we've got with David Benavidez, to explain it, what we've got with David Benavidez, what his main assets right now? Yeah, he's got a great boxing IQ, but it's the output, the speed of the punch, the speed of the
1: directness of his fighting.
0: The setting the traps and all of that sort of stuff. Well, at cruiserweight, he may just lose that edge a little bit because he's putting on the pounds. So that will ultimately slow him down a little bit. Now you move up to heavyweight, now we're talking about a whole different kettle of fish because he might lose his, you know, what makes him special because he's put on too much weight, but he also might not. Mm. And if he don't, we've got a different proposition in our, on our hands. So you can't really predict it until they get there.
1: Yeah,
0: you know, we didn't know Alexander Usyk was going to be as good at heavyweight as what he's turned out, did we? When he boxed Derek Chisora all those years ago in his second heavyweight title.
1: He looked a little vulnerable.
0: He looked very vulnerable. Yeah. You thought, this kid's not going to crack it. He's not going to dominate world heavyweight division. Look what's gone on since then. Tyson Fury twice, Daniel Dubois twice, Anthony Joshua twice, and become one of the all-time greats. He could fall into that bracket. We just don't know until he gets there.
1: I completely agree with you. I'm talking more instinctively. I feel that there may be something special about him. We're looking for global stars at the moment. Yeah. Moses Talma's on the rise. Bam Rodriguez, Noyan Nui will be generational. Fury and Joshua will fight, and that will be the end of this era of the heavyweights. Yep. The new era begins. I just feel that Benavidez, what is he, 28? 29.
0: He's 28, but he's in that conversation, by the way, Gareth, and you're right in what you're saying. You picked up something absolutely spot on there. You go, we could be out of nowhere, not even seeing this, but this guy could be one of these generational greats where in 2 years' time or 3 years' time, we're going, remember when Benavidez was a super middleweight? Look what he's gone on to do. He's that Roy Jones type guy. Look, what I'm saying is he has the potential to do that. Whether he can do that, time will tell.
1: There's another fight there for him as well, by the way, before we go to break. Dimitri Bivol against David Benavidez.
0: Absolutely.
1: At cruiserweight.
0: Yep.
1: That again, remember when Turki Alalshehir, I think at the time, got ahead of himself slightly, got prematurely excited about Dimitri Bivol when he'd knocked out Zorro in Riyadh and said, I want to see Jayapataya, Ellis Zorro. I want to see... A beautiful human being, by the way, Ellis. We've had him on the show before. I want to see Dimitri Bivol against Jayapataya. Yes, it's a very exciting prospect, but I'd almost rather see Dimitri Bivol fight David Benavidez if he comes through this as well, because stylistically, that's an extraordinary fight. Think about the style, Spence.
0: Wait, I am. And do you know what's come straight to mind and one that would excite me beyond belief? It's Jayapataya versus Moses Talma at heavyweight. What a fight that would be. You know, when we're talking about, you know, two guys that like a lot of movement, have got incredible speed, incredible power, IQ, all of that, all molded into one. Jayapataya, a dominant force at cruiserweight. We all believe he's going to move up to heavyweight once he becomes undisputed, and I believe he will become undisputed.
1: He could be the boogeyman for Moses Talma.
0: Absolutely. What I'm saying is you need a dance partner, don't you? When we're looking at Moses Talma going, who's that dance partner going to be? Because all the leading lights are now getting old and they're in the twilight of their career. Where's Moses' dance partner? Is it Fabio Wardley? Is it Daniel Dubois? We need someone else as well. Who is that guy? You know, we're talking about it could be a Ramirez, or it could be
1: Benavidez, or it could be Oppetaia.
0: Or it could be an Oppetaia. What I'm saying is that could be the dance partner.
1: Or it could be Jalilov. Baldomir Jalilov.
0: It's a good shout.
1: Because we will see him next weekend as well when we do the broadcast.
0: Yes.
1: We will watch him live. He's been around a long time. Double Olympic champion, as you say. He's done that semi-pro thing that was going on for
0: World Boxing Series,
1: went back into the Olympics.
0: Won a gold
1: again. He's a big man. He's a great presence. You've been around him a few times. We were in Istanbul with him, weren't we?
0: Yeah, we were, and I commentated out in Paris on his Olympic final.
1: Yeah,
0: I'd done his Olympic final, covered that, you know, so I was in...
1: He's formidable, isn't he?
0: He's formidable. You know, you watched him, he was a standout amateur. We saw him... He actually, it was when you were allowed to have professional bouts and go back in. I think he was 10-0 with 10 KOs in the professional ranks and then went back into the Olympics and won a gold medal for a second time. But you just looked at it and you go, yeah, you're looking at potential greatness here. It's going to be interesting to see his development now. Queensbury Boxing, Frank Warren, who's got it all wrapped up. Like you say, he's probably got 12 of the top 16 heavyweights out there right now, which is great for Queensbury because we're getting the best versus the best. They're putting on these great matchups and Jolilov is in that mix as well.
1: Brilliant. Well, we're going to come back and talk about 28 years ago when Spencer survived his last fight with some catastrophic results out of that fight as well when he had suffered a brain hemorrhage, but he's still with us. But also, I'm going to test you a little bit on things that happened that year as well in boxing. I'm just going to bring you back into it. I hope it's not going to be an emotional end to the show tonight. It's great to have you with us as always, Spencer, and it's great you're with us tonight as we enter the last section of Fight Night on TalkSport. 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
1: Third of May in 10 minutes' time is what I was going to say. So we've got 7 minutes to celebrate the 2nd of May, 28 years ago. It's the end of your birthday, if you like, right now. You fought Sergei Devakov at the Royal Albert Hall. When you sit here 28 years later, in your early 50s now, after catastrophe for several months, if not years, where everyone around you was worried they were going to lose you,
3: mm-hmm.
1: where you lost your livelihood, the thing you love so much that you're still involved in today. When you look back now, what are your memories of, I know your memory failed you for a few weeks, but what are your memories now of that moment, that time?
0: I just look back on it now, Gareth, as a celebration. You know, when I think back to what I went through, like the roller coaster, the emotional roller coaster that I went through, like a young, tender age of just turned 23, defending my European defending my European title, you know, for the fourth time, and load of pressure on my shoulders being the next big British superstar of boxing, you know. There
1: sparring
0: was,
1: with Nazim Hammond at the time. I think you were ranked 8 in the world, were you?
0: Number 2 in the world.
1: Two in the world.
0: I was ranked above Manny Pacquiao.
1: You were ranked above Pacquiao, yes.
0: That's right. Like, you know, like, I was in an unbelievable position. It was only a matter of time before I was boxing for a world title. I had all the media behind me. Everyone was pushing me, Sky Sports, all the papers. I was in an unbelievable position. I was going in a mandatory defence against a guy called Sergei Devikov, who...
1: Bulgarian?
0: Ukrainian.
1: Ukrainian.
0: Yeah, I won the European title off the Bulgarian
1: and then fought the Ukrainian, yeah.
0: That's it. The Ukrainian in my fourth defence. I was going in there. It was a routine defence. The two guys that he had lost to, I'd beaten in previous defences, and I was going through there, and things were going on outside the ring, and training camp went well, but I was struggling with the weight a little bit and whatnot, and I went in there, and I got caught in the first round. I got floored in the first round. That you've got thousands of blood vessels in and around the brain. One of those blood vessels had burst in my brain, and like, so they become like little bits of straw. And one of them, it lost its elasticity. Mm. One of them snapped. I had a heavy nosebleed that was coming from a vessel in the brain, and I eventually collapsed in the 10th round. Went into a coma for 2 weeks. They had to open me up. Like, I've got 98 staples in my head. I had to learn to walk again, talk again. I come out. I remember looking around the hospital room 2 weeks later. And I was thinking, wow, I remember being at a fight. I'm sure I was involved in a fight. I'm thinking, I'm at the Royal Albert Hall, and I'm thinking, I must be in the dressing room. Looking around, I've got a doctor there saying, do you know who this is? And I'm nodding because I had a ventilator in my mouth, and I'm nodding and says, it's my mum, and that's my dad. And like, so I'm responding to everyone. They're thinking, great. Then they're pushing ballpoint pens in my hands and my feet to see if I, because what happened was, whilst I was in the coma, my pupils stayed dilated. So the doctor told my mum, look, I think he's going to come through. It was a 50-50 chance at first, and then that was improving all the time. I said, look, I think he's going to come through, your son, but I think he's paralysed down his left side because his pupils and where the injury was, it looks like he's paralysed down his left side and he could be blind because his pupils not reacting to the light. So I come out and so they're doing all that. I'm thinking, what's going on here? So I'm just thinking I've had a bad knockout because I'm thinking I remember having a fight. I've had a bad knockout. And then as the days went on, they asked me to get up and walk. And I still was not really understanding what it was because I was so heavily medicated on different...
1: Sedated
0: and whatnot.
1: Yeah.
0: I had to learn to walk again. I'm thinking, whoa, what's going on? Like, this is bad. I might be out of the ring for a year or so. Still didn't even think my career was over. I had to learn to walk again and talk again and just sort of like things I had to rebuild. I had to rebuild my life at a young age. And it was like mental health was not a thing then, Gareth. It wasn't talked about. No one really knew about it. So I had everyone saying to me, Spence, that's amazing. You know, look at Michael Watson and what he had to go through. And because of what happened to Michael Watson, look how you've turned out. You're up and you're walking and you look like you're getting back to full health. I went, the shell's okay, but inside is dead. The pain that I was going through, and I had no one to talk to because nothing was working out. So I had to rebuild my life from virtually nothing. Yeah, and it was a tough, tough journey.
1: Have you celebrated today with your wife?
0: Oh, absolutely. Listen, I celebrate when I wake up
1: and
0: in the morning now. Yeah, absolutely. I wake up in the morning now and I just look and I just like, it's a celebration where I went for probably the best part of 15, 16, 17 years where I used to sit in a dark room and cry and just wonder why it happened to me and why my life was, you know, ripped apart and what, you know, what it was
1: you
0: happening.
1: Still love
0: was happening.
1: Boxing though, yeah?
0: Oh, I'm passionate about it.
1: Even though it almost killed you.
0: Oh, absolutely passionate about it. Give me a life that I would never have had. And, you know, what I'd done was, and this is a good lesson for everybody that's listening to this. This is a life lesson. That what I'd done was at one stage in my life, when I hit rock bottom and lost everything, you know, I lost my house, I lost everything. I ended up getting divorced and like that whole thing was blown up. And I went back to my mum's with a sack on my back with my clothes. And I thought, right, Spence, you've hit your lowest point now. What are you going to do? How are you going to turn this around? Only you can do it, but you've got the story to do it because no one's been through what you've been through and come back the way you have. And I wrote a letter to Sky Sports and I said, listen, you've seen what I've been through. You know what it is. I want you to give me an opportunity. They give me an opportunity. And I just rebuilt my life. And I just thought, like, because no one, like, that negativity just pushes people away. But you want it to, you want that positive impact on people and they go, look what this kid's been through and how he can still turn his life around, open another door. And I've built another career in doing what I'm doing now. You know, some people don't agree with a lot of the stuff that I say, by the way, but...
1: Or any of it.
0: Absolutely. But look, I've built a good career now. And that was down to... That was down to me. Like, I couldn't feel sorry for myself.
1: Well, in 1998, we've only got a minute and a half left. In 1998, boxing was defined by the rise of new legends and the continued dominance of established heavyweight champions. We said goodbye to you in the sport, but it was the professional debut and first world title for which legend?
0: Professional debut and first world title in 1998. So that was not... That's the era before... Lennox Lewis. Go on.
1: Floyd Mayweather.
0: Okay.
1: Lennox Lewis.
0: Oh, yeah, because he got the bronze in 1996. That's
1: he
0: right.
1: He did. Lennox Lewis defended his WBC title by defeating who by technical knockout in the fifth round on March the 28th.
0: Fifth round knockout.
1: You know him well.
0: Oh,
1: You've
0: yeah.
1: Been with him recently.
0: Shannon Briggs.
1: Oh, well done. Mike Tyson was reinstated after doing what in 1997?
0: Bruce Seldon, he won the world title again off Bruce Seldon after...
1: No, he was reinstated after biting Evander Holyfield's ear.
0: Okay.
1: It's been a real pleasure being with you tonight, Spencer.
0: I was enjoying that.
1: Yeah, we will do more every other time. You've been watching and listening to Fight Night and Talk Sport with myself, Gareth Davis, and the brilliant, wonderful, and very much alive Spencer Oliver. We will be back next week in Manchester with Wardley versus Dubois for the WBO title. Good night for now.
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6: With your sports headlines, I'm Charlie Pritchard. Good morning. Arsenal are back at the summit of the Premier League. They have a six-point lead over City. Mikel Arteta reckons it was one of their strongest performances of the season.
7: We used their words, freshness and hunger. And we certainly saw that from the team. I think we had a really strong performance collectively and individually. There were some amazing performances. And when that happens, you can see the flow, the energy, the interactions from players in attacking actions and the three great goals that we scored.
6: Meanwhile, it was a tough day out for the Hammers at the G-Tech. Nuno told TalkSport it's up to them to respond after a torrid second-half performance.
8: It was tough. Then comes the rush, comes the bad decisions. And Brentford is the team that really defends well and has composure to contain the game. So, first good off. Now is going to be the challenge how we react from a day like today. It's up to us now to react and perform better.
6: That 3-0 win for the Bees saw Igor Thiago net his 21st goal of the season. His teammate Mikael Damsgaard thinks he should be in the conversation for player of the season.
9: If he's one of the strikers in the league, that's the toughest to play against. The way he works so hard and then the way he's nasty playing against, his power, he comes with the mentality he has. He for sure needs to be a part of that conversation.
6: And Exeter have missed out on a place in the European Challenge Cup final after a heavy 29-12 defeat away to Ulster. The Irish province remain on course for a first trophy since 2006. They'll face the winner of tomorrow's other semi between Montpellier and Dragons in Bilbao later this month.
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6: Kemi Badenoch's criticising Keir Starmer for what she calls his lack of action on tackling anti-Semitism. And the Kings heading home from Bermuda, having completed his first royal visit to an overseas territory as monarch.
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6: Widespread heavy rain will spread northwards across much of England and Wales, with conditions becoming drier later in the far south. Cloudy across Scotland with showers across Northern Ireland and remaining mild overnight.
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0: Hello, I'm Matt Ford, and from TalkSport, this is How to Win the World Cup. Ahead of the tournament this summer, I'll be speaking to some true legends of football to find out what it takes to win the greatest prize on earth. No, not the FIFA Peace Prize, the World Cup. Today, we're talking defenders.
1: Played in towards Gehi for four. 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
2: And it's a brilliant header, a supreme header for Virgil van Dijk.
0: I'm honoured to be joined by English football royalty, Stuart Pearce, and slightly less honoured to be sat alongside Alex Brooker. Alex, it's only a relative judgment to Stuart Pearce.
3: No, I think, I'm okay with it.
0: I'm still deeply honoured to have you here, but he is basically the king of football.
3: Oh, mate.
0: So we're talking about defenders today.
3: Yeah.
0: Looking at you, people might presume you're a defender. Would they be right?
3: I mean, that's kind of it. When you're not sticking me up front, do you?
0: No,
3: I mean, like, soccer aid, they always put me on the wing. And it's like, I'm neither skillful nor quick. Like,
0: why are they sticking you on the wing?
3: I don't know. I feel like, I'm just happy to be there. I'm not questioning it.
0: You're doing something. They must do it for a reason.
3: I don't know. I just think it's just, there's more space out wide. I think that's why.
0: Okay.
3: It gives me more time on the ball to see the ball come in.
0: And how do you, because obviously you've got prosthetic.
3: Yeah, that's, so when I've played, like, no, I love defending. I love defending because I know that I can tackle and not get hurt.
0: Lead with a carbon graphite.
3: Yeah, 100% every time. I mean, it took me a long time when I was playing football at school. I mean, some of the challenges I used to put in, I mean, how they didn't go, look. I mean, we can't take it off him because then he can't walk. But yeah. I've played at soccer aid with it, with like a foam covering on it for safety. But the thing is, I always say this is, I would never go and like lever someone with that for the same reason that you wouldn't go and lever someone with your right leg. It's because, you know, it's bone on bone. It's still going to hurt quite a lot. So it's the same. I know that, you know, how hard it is. So I would never deliberately, like, you know, I'd never go flying in.
0: Are you right sided?
3: So I'm right footed, even though I don't have a right foot.
0: So how do you, try and score a goal? You can't obviously move the foot.
3: I've got an amount of, like, because my foot, so my real leg is so low to the floor.
0: Yeah.
3: So I've got like depth perception. So if the ball came into me, you feel the vibration, you feel it going underneath. You're obviously not as good as what ideally you'd like, for a touch to be. But the best thing about this leg is obviously, if you catch it, the problem with shooting with a prosthetic is it's at an angle.
0: Yeah.
3: So you have to catch it exactly perfect. But if you middle it with a punt from a prosthetic, it absolutely flies.
0: It's like a toe poke.
3: Yeah. But if you really lever it, like I've done a couple of them in the training where I've like taken penalties, if you can middle it, it just literally, the ball just absolutely flies. The problem is it's probably about a 10% chance of middling it and a 90% chance of putting it like out for a throw-in.
0: It's time to welcome a national icon, one of the greatest England defenders of all time. It's Stuart Pearce.
4: Defenders don't score many goals, so keeping the ball out of the net feels like a goal sometimes.
5: Gehi, I just think he's got everything. I thought he was our best player in the, was it the Euros we got to? Yeah, I thought the Euros, he was brilliant. Strong, powerful, could play with the ball. He looks like a real leader as well.
6: There's so many people that need to apologise to Harry Maguire because his mental health must have been all over the place, and he's dug deep. He's got a good family around him, friends, and he's stuck in there and he's started playing his best football now.
7: But he was phenomenal, Rio, and I had the pleasure of playing with him for England a few times, so I did see it for myself. I mean, he could have played midfield easily.
8: Get one-on-one with Trent, because defensively he's absolute, he's a League One defender, but he's a Champions League.
9: League One defender.
8: Laura, he is. He's League One defending.
0: Stuart, welcome again to the show. I think you were hearing what Alex was saying about him getting played on the wing, and I think you had a theory about it.
10: Well, straight away, it said to me, there's no wonder he's on the wing. He looks like John Robertson, you know?
0: Yeah.
10: Similar body shape. I've played behind John Robertson, and I actually walked down the stairs behind Alex, and I thought, he's got Robbo's on. He'll give it back one day, but he has got it, you know?
0: And he was, you know, he's seen as Forrest's alongside Gino, Forest's greatest ever player.
10: He is, full stop, Forest's greatest ever player. Incredible, incredible player, incredible man.
0: Yeah, he was a lovely
10: man. The fact that the person he was incredible. Oh. And Alex mentioned as well, a statement that I did pick up on as well. Fortunately for me, my feet were close to the ground. And I thought, that's where I've been going wrong all these years. I wouldn't have been up in the air.
0: Levitating on. Got to keep your feet off the ground.
3: Yeah. Go. In so many ways in life.
0: That's right, yeah. Literally.
10: You think you've seen everything in football when you hear two pearls of wisdom like that. It was worth coming out today. It really was.
0: Now, I need to address the fact that I'm wearing a Stuart Pearce, you're a 96
10: shirt. Most people do out in the outside world.
0: Yeah, they're
10: it's
0: quite
10: amazing
0: common.
10: The amount I bump into, especially when I'm in Germany as well. You know? Big fan base out there.
0: This one, as we mentioned, you take a penalty against the Germans in the semi-finals. But everyone talks about the Spain penalty.
10: Mm.
0: But were you any sort of less or more nervous about taking another one against the Germans in the semi?
10: I was probably less nervous, but my psychology was this. The Germans would have watched us in the quarterfinals take the penalties, so they would have done their homework to the nth degree, like the German reputation has it.
0: Yeah.
10: So I thought to myself, I'm taking third again, so I've got Shearer and Sheringham, I think it was, before me.
0: Yes.
10: So I thought to myself, I'm going to watch their goalkeeper, and if he goes the same way that he's seen for the quarters for their two penalties, all I've got to do is change sides, and I'll score. So I said to Alan Shearer the day before the game, I said, Alan, what way are you taking the penalty? And you know what he said? I ain't telling you. he wouldn't tell me. I'm trying to get an edge on the Germans. Maybe he thought, you know, with the haircut, I was half German. I don't know what it was, but he said, I'm not telling you. I went, all right. So I watched Teddy and Alan take their penalties. The goalie went the same way as if he'd watched, done his homework and watched. So I thought, all I've got to do is change sides. He'll go the same way as he's seen me. And he actually did.
0: My God.
10: Yeah.
0: And you felt just as comfortable taking it in a different way.
10: Yeah. It's not my best penalty, the side footer. It's always across the body. So it's either placement gets them or power gets them. You've got two chances. That's how I look at it. But I thought... they would be so dogmatic in the preparation that they'd done that that's what he would have done. And fortunately for me, I was right.
0: And seeing this, because obviously it's associated with that,
10: yeah,
0: Sammy, there's nothing triggering about this. It's not...
10: No.
0: It's the trigger. Does it bring back too many sad memories?
10: No, only good memories. Listen, that was a memory when I was good enough or young enough to play for my country. You know, wow. How can that ever be a bad memory? No matter what the result was, on any given day, you wear a national jersey.
0: So within teams, you obviously, like, I guess, do coaching in, like, units. You'll do, like, defensive coaching stuff. Is it like any other workplace where, or, like, you know, in bands, they say drummers are like this, or I guess in football, goalies get it a bit.
10: Yeah.
0: What would other teammates say about defenders?
10: We do the dirty stuff. You know, we do the stuff that doesn't get the glitzy reward, the goals, I fortunately did, but
0: got load.
10: Most of the defenders don't, you know, so you do all the dirty stuff. They go off to do some shooting, which there's a little smile on their face, all the strikers off they go, but a bit of crossing, bit of finishing, shall we? And then what should we do? Edit 100 yards, me and Tony Adams, you know what I mean? And Big Butch or whoever it may be, you know what I mean? And you're doing the unit work with Don Howe and stuff like that with England when I first got in there. But a real tight bond and camaraderie, that mentality to keep a clean sheet is, you know, there's a real togetherness to keep a clean sheet in any game, I think.
0: And in football, obviously, often, I remember the kids at school usually wanted to be, you know, like gigs or whoever. They wanted to be like the fashionable, cool ones. Do players sort of, do defenders ever say, why is everyone wearing shirts with like Collymore on the back or Clough? Why not? I guess lots of people had your name on the shirt, but what are the defenders say? When's someone going to have Brian Laws?
10: Yeah, to be fair, I was really lucky. Probably I sold as many shirts, certainly at Forest, than a lot of our players out there.
0: Mainly to me,
10: because,
0: I mean, buying them all.
10: Yeah, that's a good point there. I sold to one person over my whole career and it happened to be you. So, but yeah, I'm fortunate in that respect. I just think it is. It's not a glamorous position. The best job on the pitch is to put the ball in the back of the net and score in it. Score a last minute winner. There's no better feeling than that. Whatever position you play in, to be able to do that is incredible.
0: And what do you think is more important for winning a World Cup? Having a great attack or a great defence?
10: For me, defence. And a goalkeeper that's... I look... Forrest won the European Cup. Saad Shilton in best in the world. Schmeichel at Manchester United, best in the world. You know, you've got to have a good goalie. If your goalie drops one in all the time or your defenders let you down, I'm not sure you can win anything, to be honest with you. You know, you look at Rara at Arsenal at the moment. You know, he pulls off a save just when you need it, you know.
0: And if you don't concede, you don't lose.
10: No, exactly. I mean,
0: it seems, and obviously fans sometimes, like, they want to see attacking football. You're like, if you don't concede goals, you're always in with a chance of winning it.
10: I always text... Nigel Clough's at Mansfield managing. So if they win 1-0 away, I'd rather win 1-0 than 5-0. You know what I mean?
0: Because
10: the home team think they've got a chance of getting something out of the game and you keep it to nil. It's just so rewarding. If you're going to win at Manchester United away, chances are you're winning 1-0. You know, the really glory teams in their pomp. You ain't going to go and beat them 3 or 4. So you've got to beat them 1-0. To do that, you've got to keep a clean sheet. So I every time he wins 1-0 away, you know what I mean? I went, brings a smile on my face, mate. You know what I mean? Drop him a text.
0: Like, 1-0 was always the classic Arsenal score.
3: Yeah, it was. And that's like what a lot of Arsenal's success was built on just keeping clean sheets. And even Arteta, like when he came in, a lot of the players that he bought early on was defenders.
11: You. Yeah, you. Listening to the radio. Up to whatever. We just wanted to let you know there's a lotto draw coming up. And
12: it could be you.
11: Yeah. What he said. Lotto. From the National Lottery. Rules and procedures apply. Players must be 18 or over.
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4: How do you feel now? Obviously, with a lot of football, like the teams play along the back quite a lot. How would you have felt about like that during your time? Because it's a lot of pressure on defenders now to keep them, especially some of the positions they get the ball in with players closing them down.
5: Yeah, I can understand. I've been a coach myself and you coach teams to play out from the back and stuff like that. But I think there's a tipping point in football. Like I can almost read two or three passes time, they're going to lose this. You know what I mean? Or they're going to play through. And for me, it's all about playing the sort of percentages in some ways. And I'm not sure the players do. They say, well, I've been told to play it from the back, so I'm going to do it no matter what. And if I lose it, well, coach told me to. I think my job is to keep a clean sheet. So to give the opposition a goal, I'm not doing my job. So whilst I enjoy watching teams play out from the back, I also enjoy teams not risking the ball too much. So maybe I'm old school in that respect. I don't want them to lump it upfield, but probably Liverpool in their pomp were brilliant for me to watch because they would play through you, but if they needed to go in one to Salah to run in behind and score, they would do that as well. So I think that's how the game should be played.
6: And we're talking about the current squad. Who are the defenders that you like at the moment?
5: Mark Gahey, I'm a big, big fan of. Because I think he's got the ability to be left one-on-one. He reads the game really well, gets in front of people. You can see how well he reads a game. That, you have to do it international level because there's some smart cookies at international level. So that's, Mark is a real big one for me. The goalkeeper as well, he's had his criticisms and everyone's scratching their head saying, is he really that good? How come he's been around that long? How comes he keeps all them clean sheets? And it probably won't be until Pickford retires that he'll get the credit that he probably deserves. So I think all of us, we look at, you know, Jordan and think, yeah, he's okay, but he's not Dave Seaman. He's okay, but he's not Shields. He's okay. But I tell you what, he might be the biggest, well, he won't go past Shields' record, but for clean sheets, he probably has. And to be fair, Shields prided himself on clean sheets.
6: I love Pickford. I think in every shootout, he's managed to save a couple of penalties. Like he does everything he can in his pay, gives England the best chance.
5: Yeah.
6: Think of all those penalty shootouts we've won.
5: Yeah.
6: Where he's been in goal. I mean, even in the final against Italy, he stops a couple. You think, really have done more Pickford in those big tournaments.
5: No, exactly.
4: It's always surprised me when, like, the teams are looking for goalkeepers. And I remember like Chelsea have bought absolutely loads of goalkeepers over the last few years. And then no one's ever gone this going and United were looking for a goalkeeper. Mm. And obviously, all due respect to Everton, no one's ever gone, tried to come in for him. It doesn't feel like, to me, he's like England's number one. He's a really good
6: and
4: keeper.
6: And he's a bit mad.
4: Yeah.
6: He displays a bit of madness. He's got an eccentricity about him.
5: He's a touch eccentric, you would say, in what he does. And, you know, he looks like one of these goalies that isn't content with sat at the, like Dave Seaman. If Dave Seaman had nothing to do for 90 minutes, he's absolutely delighted. I could see him sat by the post having tea and scone. You know what I mean? But Pickford wouldn't. He wouldn't sit down and have his tea and scone. He's got to get up and get involved and get involved in things he shouldn't get involved in. Yeah. But, you know, that's the nature of him.
4: I always really like it when he has a go at his defenders because he's had to make a save. He's like, you've made me do my job here. Yeah. Why have I had to make a save? That's on you. Like, properly giving it to him.
6: David Seaman told me it was all TNT.
5: When he handed the jersey over.
6: This wasn't part of the deal. So, what about Reece James? Because I think sometimes when I watch Reece James, obviously he struggles with injury. But I think the closest thing to Stuart Pearce, strong left back, scores from free kicks. I think I watch Forrest now. I think, well, who's taking free kick? When you used to step up to take a free kick, it was almost as good as a penalty.
5: Yeah, I don't think, it really frustrates a lot.

0: offer me free kicks. I went up and down over the wall once in my career, which hit the bar, hit Jim Leighton on the back of the head and went in. It was the only time I went up and down. Otherwise, I worked at the percentages, and probably that's me as a person. I put the ball down and I'm going goalkeeper's side and I'm going to go 9 out of 10 times I'm going to hit the target. You've got to save it. So there's no pressure on me. I put the pressure on them. And then you get blockers and all that type of thing. Players, I don't think that they've actually worked out exactly what they need to do to score from free kicks on a consistent basis, you know? They try to go up and down over the wall. They take ridiculous things on from ridiculous angles. And I'm not sure they practice as much as they actually should do if they're going to be a consistent free kick taker. I mean, in my 12 years at Forest, I think either Johnny Metgod or myself took the free kicks. That was it.
1: So you knew loads of practice.
0: You get practice, and you knew you were taking them on Saturday. And I think a lot of players do. I saw Raheem Sterling step up and take a free kick for Arsenal, I think it was. I think, I've never seen you practice a free kick in your life. I've never seen you actually take a free kick in your life. How come you're there? How come you're taking it today? And it flummoxes me a little bit, you know?
1: So if you're going to this World Cup, playing at left back for England, are there any players, who would you least like to face?
0: Against me?
1: Yeah.
0: Anyone who's quick, with a low centre of gravity that go inside and out. They're your worst nightmare.
1: Alex Ticker.
0: Exactly. Pace is the big issue, I think. Once, if someone's got the pace to go past you and you can't catch them, you've got a big problem. Clever players as well. I mean, one of my favourites in the Premier League is Bernardo Silva, because every time I watch him, I mean, he plays at all the games. When others get rested, he doesn't seem to. And if I stopped the game at any given time with my coaching head on, and I said, what should that player do now? He does everything that I think they should do. Draws players to him, then rolls it nice and gently. One-on-one, he'll go and take someone on. He'll keep possession of the ball. He'll buy a foul at the right time. Does all the right things. And, you know, if you've got players like that in your team, you win stuff.
1: And obviously, you're defensive for Forest in England. Are you defensive in other ways? Are you defensive in...
0: Who said I was?
1: But is there like a defensive approach to life?
0: I don't know. I mean, my journey as a footballer started... I wanted to be a goalie to start with. I saw Gordon Banks make the save against Pelé in 1970, my first memory of football. And I thought, I want to be Gordon Banks. That's brilliant. And I won my first medal as a 10-year-old as Gordon Banks, and it was brilliant. It was fantastic. And then all of a sudden, I'm thinking, hang on a minute, no one's scoring goals. So I went up front as a kid. So I was scoring a lot of goals. So I'd score 6, they'd get 7. I think this is ridiculous. You know, we're still losing. So I've ended up going back and playing central defence. I thought, well, I can probably get forward and get the odd goal from here. And I'm stopping the ball going in. So I gravitated to the position where I was most used to the team, really, unbeknown to myself. So then
1: left back, obviously you were sort of predominantly left footed, but why left back rather than central?
0: I wasn't tall enough. I played all my school days, as a centre back. And then when I got to Wealdstone, like, the centre halves were massive, the centre forwards were massive. They'd knock your head off if you looked at them in the tunnel. So they ferried me out to sort of left back, you know. So because I didn't have the height to head the ball, I was a real late developer as a kid. I mean, I remember when I was 16 and went, I think you had to be 5'8" to join the police. So I went for an interview for the army and the police. And I remember sort of standing on tiptoes to make 5'8" as a kid at 16.
1: And were you allowed to ride the roller coaster?
0: Only with a run-up to get over the height. Practice my heading.
1: I didn't know there was a height limit for the police.
0: 5'8" it was, yeah.
1: Stuart, this has been an absolute treat. Thank you so much. Huge thanks to Stuart Pearce and to Alex Brooker for joining me today. Two absolute legends. Remember, if you're new to the podcast, make sure you go and check out all the previous episodes and get in touch with us with all your burning questions, either through Instagram at How to Win the World Cup, or drop us an email, wintheworldcup@talksport.co.uk. We'd love to hear from you. Until then, we'll see you next time.
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1: Hello, I'm Matt Fordham from TalkSport. This is How to Win the World Cup. In the run-up to the summer, I'm going to be talking to some of the biggest characters and brightest minds about what it takes to win the greatest prize on earth. No, not a Nando's black card, the World Cup. Today we're talking about one of the most iconic footballing nations in history, Brazil.
13: Neymar from a yard out. Brazil have the lead.
14: Cross the face of goal and it's steered in by Vinicius.
15: Tees it up for Rafinha.
1: We're joined by the authority on all things South American football. It's Tim Vickery. And alongside me once again is comedian and star of the Screen Rock podcast, Jacob Hawley. Jacob, when I say the words to you, Brazil and World Cup, what springs to mind?
16: I still think of them winning it.
1: Yeah.
16: Even though, when we're going to talk about this, the fact it's been a while now, which feels mad, I still think of them as favourites every tournament. You know, I think, and if you draw them in a knockout game, it's like, okay, start packing your bags, it's over.
1: Yeah, because people say, oh, they haven't won it since 2002. But you're like, that's only five World Cups.
16: Yeah, exactly. And I think for English fans, it's like, my parents haven't seen us win a World Cup. You know, but then I guess relative to that, you think of like teams like France who've done well recently. And it is weird to think that they're, even in South America, Argentina have had success. It's weird to think that they're not a superpower that I just assumed they would always be when I was growing up.
17: I grew up watching Brazilian football. I love it. R9, unbelievable player.
1: Yeah.
17: Ronaldinho. Ronaldinho danced every goal he scored.
18: It's almost like in the World Cup, if it's not going to be England, you want it to be Brazil. Mm. You know, that feeling of them being like your second team.
19: At Chelsea now, you're going to see the real João Pedro. It's always been, I want to be the best. I want to play for my national team. I want to be the new R9.
20: We can talk about the feeling of a certain shirt that supersedes form, talent of a particular time. But the Brazilian shirt is heavier than most, I think.
21: Just so much talent, especially in them attacking areas. I think they're probably, if that's what you're asking me, who's the biggest threat, I'd probably say Brazil.
1: Let's talk to our special guest today, South American football doyen, Tim Vickery. Tim, welcome to the show. You've been the authority on South American and Brazilian football for a while now. What's your first memory of seeing Brazil at a major tournament?
0: My first World Cup was 74. I was just turned 9. And that shadow of 1970 was really, you know, I remember my dad saying, look, you've got to see this. You've got to see this. This is going to be fantastic. And I remember the disappointment of the first game as 0-0 draw with Yugoslavia. 0-0 draw with Scotland. They got through Zaire because the Zaire goalkeeper threw one in his own net. And they ended up going out to Holland and kicking a Dutch all over the place. So the first one was a little bit of disappointment, I think. But still today, I think that shadow of Mexico 70, that's the bar, isn't it? That's the one that everyone's always expecting. We've seen fleeting bits of it sometimes over the years. And I'm old enough to remember. I was 17 in 82. And them going out of that World Cup, but they were a fabulous side to watch. It felt like something had gone wrong with nature itself when they got eliminated from that World Cup. So there's always that buzz and that anticipation. But there was that key change in the 90s, and I felt it between 94 and 98, because it was just after 94 that I moved out there. And 94, the English fan, the British fan, you didn't really know any of the players before the World Cup. And you got to know them during the course of the World Cup. Then, mid-90s, Nike get involved. And the thinking behind it is, they've tried with basketball, they've realised that football is the global game. And even much more then, I think, than now, Brazil was everyone's second favourite team, which was a little bit based on that mystery.
1: Yes.
0: You know? And so Nike got the rights, got the shirt and so on. And I don't know if you remember the advert.
1: Oh, in the airport where they're popping the ball around.
0: Yes.
1: Iconic.
0: And see, I was there, and that really made me, to be honest, because in the build up to that World Cup, suddenly there was a massive interest in the Brazilian national team. So come 98 and from 98 onwards, the British fan before the World Cup knows most of the players. And that's even more the case now because, as you were saying, so many of them play in the Premier League.
1: And what is it about South American football that captured you so much?
0: Because it's important. And it really is. I mean, it's the most important thing of the nation. You know, the Brazil shirt, the Argentina shirt, the Uruguay shirt. And Uruguay is such a great example. As the famous phrase goes, you know, other countries have their history. Uruguay has its football. So it really, really matters. And even for the less traditional nations, you know, when they're lining up before a World Cup game, they're like shouting to the rest of the world, you know, hey, we exist.
1: So why does it matter to them in a way that, because obviously we would say in England it matters, in Germany it matters, but what are you saying it matters more to them there?
0: And much more.
1: What is the difference? Why?
0: No comparison, because when you think of even Brazil, which has got a lot of things going on, you know, it's a huge country, but internationally, what do you think of? You will think of carnival and samba, perhaps. You will think of the Amazon rainforest and you'll think of football.
1: Yeah.
0: And if it's Uruguay, you'll think of football and you won't think of anything else. You might think of Frei Bentos. That's it.
1: Bentos from Uruguay?
0: Yeah, it is. Yeah, it's a town in Uruguay. It's where Mr. Arsenal fan there, Lucas Torreira, was born.
16: Yes.
0: He is the man from Frei Bentos.
1: But hang on, so the pies are named after the place?
0: Well, and Uruguay grew relatively rich on after refrigeration was invented on beef exports. On bully beef. So, yeah.
1: I thought Frei Bentos was like Bernard Matthews or something.
16: Wait, it was a man?
1: I thought it was a person.
16: What, a man called Frei?
1: Or like Faith. Sounds a bit like Faye. I was one of those old-fashioned names.
0: Colonel Sanders
1: from somewhere.
0: Colonel Sanders is a geezer. And Frei Bentos is a place.
16: People will have tuned into this podcast to learn about the Brazil team ahead of the World Cup. They're just learning about pie.
1: It just feels like such a British thing, Frei Bentos.
0: Yeah.
16: On what you were saying there, Tim, about the importance of the World Cup to Brazilian players, I've sort of read about this before, about how more so than European players, Brazilian players will choose their next club, will plan their career around the World Cup and getting selected for that team, and they'll make sacrifices that other players won't make.
0: No doubt about it. I mean, the coach now, and this is a big thing, is Carlo Ancelotti.
16: Hmm.
0: And he's loving it. He's loving Yeah, because all of his experience has been with European national teams. He played for Italy. He was assistant coach for Italy for a while as well. And he knows how a lot of the European players think it's a drag. Mm. And he just loves the fact that they're into it so much. I mean, there's a player you were talking about there, I think is a good example of so many of the things we're talking about. That's Gabriel Jesus.
16: Yeah.
0: Brazil, they've got this habit, and I love it. It's starting to get a little bit weakened, but I still think it's a great habit of decorating their streets for the World Cup. You know, so you put bunting and streamers and street murals and so on. And 2014, no one knows who Gabriel Jesus is. He's not even a household name in his own home. He's one of those people decorating his own street. You know, I think it's a brilliant thing to do. It's like a jubilee, only you're not celebrating the royal family. You're celebrating yourselves. You're celebrating people who come from your own street, you know, because, you know, it is a triumph for the common man, isn't it, the World Cup. And come 2018, he's Brazil's centre forward. And in a good team, an attacking team, he doesn't manage a single goal. And his career has never recovered. That the trauma of not scoring a goal for Brazil in the 2018 World Cup has totally derailed his career, and it's made him kind of run away, I think, from the responsibility of being a goal scorer.
16: Yeah.
0: Richarlison, he says that he'll be out of a cold morning. How does he motivate himself in training? He imagines he's playing for Brazil in the World Cup final against Argentina. So it is vital for these players. And the South Americans, just in terms of the amount of travelling they do for qualification, they make sacrifices for their national team that European players just wouldn't make.
1: And what about the style of football? Why don't we play like that in England?
0: I flew back. I'm in England at the moment. It's my mum's birthday today. 89, she is.
1: Yeah, and I didn't think that looked like a Brazilian conservatory.
0: No. And also launching my book, Mundiales, a South American history of the World Cup. On Friday, the day when I flew, in the morning, I was swimming in the sea with turtles. Now I'm sitting with the heating on, wearing a dressing gown, Noel Coward style. You know, so I think climate has a great deal to do with it. Although, this is a dynamic process, and football ideas are always going back and forth and back and forth. And one of Brazil's problems, I think, in recent years, is they were very successful there. They won two World Cups and got to three finals in a row between 94 and 2002. But the method of play, it was always a little bit disappointing if you'd grown up on 70 and 82 and so on. And they got very obsessed with a counterattack. And they'd come to the idea that they were splitting the midfield in two, between two only defended and two who only attacked. So they haven't produced a kind of joyful box-to-box total midfielder. Maybe Bruno Guimarães is the closest that they've had. But like Kevin De Bruyne, who is the Brazilian Kevin De Bruyne? There hasn't been one for a while, you know. And that's the type of the type of player that certainly from 82 and before you would have associated with Brazil. You can get into like national myths and false simplifications with this. You read some stuff about Brazilian football. It's all a carnival and everyone's trying to express themselves and no one cares how many goals they concede. And that is just absolute rubbish. It's all about winning. Win. I mean, you saw the final at the weekend when 23 players were sent off, you know, just because, the story you were talking about there also of the collapse in 2014. That's all about not being able to live up to the tradition of being winners. And 2014 is an unbelievable. When they met up in their training ground in the hills outside Rio before the World Cup, they got two coaches there, both of whom have won the World Cup. So loads and loads of experience. And one of them says, "We've already got one hand on the World Cup." And that was the mood before the competition started. And the story is of things going gradually wrong until they go wrong all at once, as you know, over the course of the subsequent weeks, that faith that they're going to win just gets chipped away until the end in that game against Germany. It just collapses.
1: Defeat had a major impact? Yes. Is there a legacy to that defeat?
0: Yeah, it's become it's now entered the vocabulary. You could refer to any defeat in any walk of life as a 7-1.
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16: Who's taken on the mantle left by Neymar and become the star man for Brazil? Who's the most dangerous player there? Is it Vinny Jr.?
0: Yeah, well, remember, Vinny Jr. worked so well with Ancelotti at Real Madrid.
16: Yeah.
0: So, yes. And one of the things they'll look to do, I think, is free him. He won't play just on the left wing. You know, remember that very successful season he had at Real after they'd sold Benzema?
16: Yeah, yeah.
0: And he was attacking the space in the penalty area. Now, I think that's something that they'll work on. But also Estevão. You know, Estevão, as I said earlier, Ancelotti gave him his first start. Between September and November, he scored 5 goals for Brazil. It took Vinny years and years and years to get to 5 goals for Brazil. So the fact that Estevão hasn't played every game for Chelsea, I think is great. Because there's obviously a little bit of a fear of end-of-season burnout. Hmm. Especially in the case of Estevão, who was playing solidly for Palmeiras, played the Club World Cup for Palmeiras against Chelsea, scored a cracker there in that game. And immediately after the final whistle, he becomes a Chelsea player and he's straight into pre-season training. So this is going to be a key issue of the World Cup. And I think one of the reasons that the last one was so good, the Qatar, was it was in the middle of the season. You know, this one is going to be end of the season. There's going to be a lot of tired limbs being dragged around the field. So, again, at the end of the season, in extreme heat, can Brazil really play 4 up front and only Casemiro and Bruno Guimarães? I suspect in the hard games, they'll have to put a third man in midfield.
1: But they're more used to that sort of climate than we are.
0: Oh, yeah. Oh, yes.
1: So even Brazil are going to struggle in these conditions, you think?
0: Oh, yeah, yeah. I mean, 94. Now, 94, the last time it was in the States, it was the last time that the Brazil had gone 24 years without winning the World Cup. So there's a little omen for you. I saw a few years ago the two coaches from that final, Sacchi of Italy and Barreira of Brazil. And I was saying it was just unreal. The heat was just it was unreal. It really was, you know, and it ruined the game.
1: The Irish struggled a bit.
0: They certainly did, didn't they? Yes.
1: Those little goldfish bags.
0: Yeah. And those poor Irish, those, you know, those kind of people who they start off blue and have to spend a week on the beach just to go white. You know, I mean, I felt very, very sorry for them. But it was tough. And the Brazil side in 94 wasn't particularly spectacular, but it was built for the conditions. It was a very strong midfield side. It was a 4-4-2. They left the two strikers more or less on their own and said, get on with it. But they were solid behind. And that, I think, is interesting for the team this year, because the way that they're shaping up is totally different, you know, with a battery of strikers and wingers and not so much in midfield. So whether they can do that in extreme heat, I think, is going to be fascinating. We're going to have a lot of fun finding out.
1: Tim, you're not just an expert on Brazil, you're an expert on South American football. Obviously, Argentina are the holders. Who are the strongest South American nation going into this World Cup?
0: Well, Argentina, that golden moment goes on and on and on. And everything has gone their way since the World Cup. They won the Copa America, you know, South America's equivalent of the Euros. They finished top by a mile in the qualification campaign, where all the 10 South American nations play each other home and away. And they found ways not to be so dependent on Messi. You know, when the outstanding display in the qualification campaign was when they whooped Brazil 4-1 and Messi wasn't playing. They found ways to play without him.
1: Oh, God.
0: So there are reasons to be optimistic about Argentina, but two problems. Number one is history. What they're trying to do has never been done before. No one has ever retained the World Cup in a different continent. And it is a different continent. You know, North America is one thing, South America, the distance between them, just to give you an idea, the distance between Buenos Aires and Mexico City is further than that between London and a lot of cities in India. You know, it's a long, long way away. So no one has ever done what Argentina will be trying to do later this year. And also, where they're struggling, I think, is revealing defenders. It's the same defensive unit that they had last time. And if you remember the World Cup in Qatar, in game after game after game, they got themselves in a strong position and that defence nearly threw the whole thing away. And they still really haven't replaced Otamendi. He is suspended for their first game, but he still gets a game. And they really don't trust the defenders, new defenders that they've got coming through. And so you kind of think, an expanded World Cup, there's an extra knockout round now. Surely in one of these games, that defence is going to have the collie wobbles and it's going to cost them.
1: And what sort of state is Messi in? How sharp do you think he's going to be this summer?
0: Yeah, well, he's always said, well, I might not do it. I might do it. I might not do it. You know, it's clear that he's going to be playing in the World Cup. One of his reasons, I think, for being in Major League Soccer in the States is that the calendar is less demanding. So he'll have some gas in the tank, but I think it's going to be spurts, and I don't necessarily think he's going to be playing every game now. They can put him out and bring him in accordance with how fit he is. And the team really is, it's still, it's Messi and his fan club. You know, he's surrounded with his fan club, and the others will run and run and run for him. But it is greatly, I think, to their benefit that they found other ways of playing that aren't as dependent on him.
1: That is terrifying, because the rest of us think, well, if Messi's gone, they're not the force they were. But it turns out they've evolved. They're even stronger without him.
16: A lot of, yeah, I mean, good players, though. Julian Alvarez.
0: And Alvarez is a class act. And one player who will know this very, very well is your man at Forest, Murillo, because his only Brazil cap was in that game away to Argentina. It was the last game under the previous coach. And this is the game that got Ancelotti the gig. And I remember watching Murillo before the game in the national anthem and thinking, my God, he looks scared out of his mind.
1: Yeah, he looked terrified.
0: And, you know, he was taken off at half time and he was having a mare. It was not really his fault. I think it was a lack of defensive organization. And that was Argentina without Messi. That was Julian Alvarez just running amok.
1: Your book is coming out soon, Tim. Mundialis, A History of South American Teams in the World Cup. It covers every World Cup from a South American perspective. So given your research, you know, your expertise in the area, what does it take to win the World Cup?
0: It's a knockout competition, isn't it? So you need luck of the draw along the way. That helps a lot. But it's something that I've seen stressed by so many World Cup teams from different cultures, is that the group really matters. The players who don't play can be really, really important as well. Really important in keeping morale high, in pushing the first choice players. I mean, if you think of some of the terrible England World Cups recently, you know, the Golden Generation World Cups, it really seemed that just being away from home for that length of time was a real sacrifice for them. You know, they're not used to it, are they, the England players? There's maybe more playing abroad now. But you always got the idea that they were bored and they were unhappy and they weren't really enjoying it very much. So having a group that pulls together, and this is exactly the thing that Ancelotti has been so delighted by, just how happy the Brazilian players are to be together. You know, they can speak their own language. They can sing their own songs. They can tell their own jokes. You can't really do that in the dressing rooms where they make their living. So that kind of cohesive group.
1: That's such a good point. So actually, when they're all it's like a relief for them. They finally get back to who they really are.
0: Yes, exactly.
1: Whereas the English players won't feel like that because they're already home.
0: And is it an exaggeration to say defence wins titles? More often, I mean, Argentina won that World Cup against France with the last minute save by the Villa keeper Martinez. You know, that goes in. It's all over. It's all over. And as this is my fear for Argentina this time round. I think the defence is going to mess them up once, and that's going to be once too many. Because I think in a knockout competition, the Irish Jack Charlton method is possible. You can grind your way through. You know, if you don't concede, you can grind your way through a knockout competition.
1: Well, you know, when we got to the Euros final in 2021, we didn't concede till the semi-final. You know, it was really built on defensive strength, that Southgate England team.
0: Yeah, in a league campaign, you'd be dropping too many points that way, wouldn't you? But in a cup competition, I think defence can really get you a long, long way.
1: Finally, Tim, what's the view of the Brazilian public of England and of our national team?
0: Much better than it was. Much better than it was. You know, because there are so many big stars around. I mean, this is I think a bit of a cause for concern. I think the fact that Europe has learnt to produce talent. I don't think anyone really saw that coming over here. I mean, when that Brazil Belgium game in 2018, when Belgium won. The most stereotypical South American player on the field is Eden Hazard. You know, low center of gravity, can go either way, difficult to knock off the ball. I mean, they protected their lead, just giving the ball to Eden Hazard. I remember talking to the fellow who was then the coach a couple of months after the game, and you know, he couldn't get over what Hazard had done to his defense by his ability to keep the ball. So Europe in general is, well, I saw one of the best Argentine pundits. He was a player. He was one of those Maradonas who didn't quite make it. Diego Latorre. He was talking about the kind of players that are coming up through England, and he was saying that they look like old fashioned Argentine street footballers now. Some of the talent that comes out of England. So there is a respect for that. Possibly a little less respect at the end of week one of these Champions League knockout games. but yeah, there is respect. While meanwhile, and I think you kind of touched on this, the decline of street football in Brazil, I think, is a problem.
16: Really?
0: In terms of producing talent. I do, yeah. I think the greatest production line of footballers in the history of the game is the Brazilian street. And what has happened over in the big cities in recent decades is those streets have either been made too violent, or they've been just taken over by building, you know. And so those spaces where kids grew up, instead of that, you get them into a safe space like futsal. And futsal is all very well, but you know, I remember asking Zico, because he played futsal, where did you learn more, futsal or street football? And he said street football. There's no comparison. You know, street football was my college, if you like. And the futsal players, Neymar was a futsal player, I think. And part of that is going to ground so often, you know, diving so often, because the street footballer, especially if you're little and talented, it's a basic survival skill of when to let go. Isn't it? You know, when are you going to let go of the ball, and when are you going to go for the big dribble? And Neymar has come up in a completely different fashion, you know, with the presence of a referee there. And his defense strategy is not knowing when to let go. His defense strategy is drawing the foul and then falling over and looking to the referee and saying, I'm being fouled. You know, I saw Johan Cruyff the other day, a clip of Johan Cruyff talking about street football. And he was saying one of the great things about it is those surfaces are hard. You don't dive. You don't go down. You know, it hurts. It hurts. So
1: that's a great idea. Actually, we should bring in concrete pitches.
16: Yeah,
1: to counteract diving.
16: For players who dive a lot.
1: Yeah.
16: Resurface
1: Premier
16: the
1: League.
16: Pitches.
1: Yeah, yeah, yeah. Premier League and international tournaments, all concrete pitches. Tim, this has been an absolute treat, picking your brains, and your book, Mundiales, The History of South American Teams in the World Cup, sounds absolutely superb. Thank you so much for joining us.
0: It was it was my pleasure, and I'm glad that, well, I hope at the end of this Premier League season that neither of you are entirely happy. Someone whose sentiment at the other end of the Seven Sisters Road. I fear for the next few weeks we can't all be friends.
1: Oh, that's okay. We can have diplomatic relations. Tim, thank you so much. Jacob, cheers, thank you as well. Always a pleasure. Now, we've not got long until the World Cup this summer, so if you've just discovered the podcast, make sure you like and subscribe to make sure you get every episode. There's loads more episodes we've done with Stuart Pearce, David Seaman, Cleberson, Emmanuel Petit. 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And do get in touch with your stories of going to previous World Cups. Did you go margarita mad at Mexico 86? Did you go currywurst crazy at Germany 06? 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
28: From the Sky News Centre at 1. Airlines will be allowed to temporarily group passengers from different flights together as part of proposed plans to save jet fuel. Ministers hope it'll prevent cancellations when a service has too many empty seats, but the Tories worry it'll cause, not prevent, disruption. Supply chain expert Dr. Lee Jo-John says the global economy will suffer if disruption in the Strait of Hormuz continues.
29: As of now, we have about 3.5% of the global GDP has been reduced in terms of the entire effect. If it continues, one can expect about 6% or about 6 trillion global GDP being wiped out.
28: Well, tonight, Donald Trump says he's reviewing Iran's latest proposal to end the war. The US president also told reporters there's a possibility the US could restart strikes. A 25-year-old man's fighting for his life in hospital after a shooting in South London early Saturday morning. Three others were also wounded after shots were fired from a vehicle in Brixton. Their injuries are not life-threatening. A 19-year-old man has been charged with false communications relating to a bomb hoax at a Peter Kay gig in Birmingham. The Utilita Arena had to be evacuated on Friday night after a report of a suspicious bag. In sport, Arsenal have boosted their Premier League title chances with a 3-0 victory over Fulham.